0: for a scenario now where people are going to say, well, you should have been playing McIntyre. Look at him. He's a good player. Heupel has not had to deal with this kind of thing very often, and I'm curious to see how he does handle it.
1: Did you see that he decided not to deal with it after a couple of questions?
0: Yeah, I think it was about four. That's enough for me today on that.
1: I don't mean to be rude, but that's enough for the quarterback questions. I was like, I don't know. Quarterback's pretty important. But he decided that, nope, that'll be off the QB. And he's the head coach. We have the right to ask. He doesn't have to answer. We have the right to. Don't get mad because we ask. And as the media, we don't need to get mad if they don't really answer. So that's kind of what it is.
0: Yeah, I'm just curious to see where this goes. Again, it might turn into nothing, but I could see a scenario where it turns into a little bit of a conversation point as the year goes on. Also, Chuck, Alabama, everybody's going to talk about this week, Alabama and Kalen Russell and what he does, because he's an elite talent, and some people think maybe, you know, future number one overall draft pick. I get it. But the reason that Alabama is so dangerous looking right now compared to where people had them even two or three weeks ago is the rushing game. Alabama rushing touchdowns in five games this season, 17 rush touchdowns. All last season, year they played in the playoffs, they played two extra games and the SEC championship game, 21 rushing touchdowns all year last year. You're already at 17, five games in. That is the dimension that makes this team way more dangerous. People are saying, how in the world is it possible? They lost a first-round quarterback at Ty Simpson, and they look so much better. That's your answer.
1: Lost a first-round left tackle.
0: And this week, they may find themselves, depending on what the weather does, in a situation where you're dealing with leftover tropical storm conditions. This team might be able to just line up and run the football if it's not a night you can throw it and be okay, especially with a quarterback and Kalen Russell who can do what he can with his legs too. So you have to respect his threat and the running game. Chuck, it changes everything about what Alabama is. And based on last year, that simply was not there, and this year it is.
1: Yeah, take a full picture of that, though. Understand all the context, because part of those touchdowns is Kalen Russell. And for instance, this rushing game, as great as it you know may be statistically, and as great as it may grow into, understand, I don't care necessarily how you do it, but this is not the days of Jacob Coker or Greg McElroy just pitch right, pitch left. That's not what this is. There's no Derrick Henry or Trent Richardson back there. They're trying to evolve and find that kid, and maybe it's Trayshawn Brown, but this is sort of a pieces parts attack so far. It has not turned into that one bell cow. Here's the ball, Mark Ingram. It looks a little different, but they've made it a lot more effective.
0: Yeah, look, they were the only team in the SEC last year that was under 4 yards per carry, and it just was not an effective, consistent ground game. And this year, it's a totally different deal. Also, one other note, Florida, 28 offensive touchdowns scored so far this year in five games, Chuck. That is the same number of offensive touchdowns they scored all last year. So, again, just – I know last week was not the week anybody in Gainesville had in mind, but it still drives home. I've seen some people immediately go into, I knew it. This was all a fraud. Panic. Settle down, okay? You clearly have a very, very different level of attack this year than you had last year, and you're going to lose some games on the road. What's unfortunate, Chuck, is we're operating in this mindset right now where the minute anything goes even the least bit wrong, you have fan bases just lose their mind. And so some of the stuff I've seen out of Gainesville these last few days is an unbelievable reaction. I would just say to those people, go back and pay attention to Urban Meyer and the loss in 2005. Chuck, they were +5 in turnovers against LSU and didn't win the game in 2005. And Urban Meyer got a little teary after the game. Like, for real, that happened. Go back and look at Spurrier his first year. On his way to greatness, look at how the game with Tennessee went his first year. Like, I just don't understand people got this idea that if we don't go 12-0, every team 12-0 or nothing, it's time to burn it all down. Folks have got to learn how to just accept you're going to get some bumps in the road, especially as a first-year coach, but there's a lot to like down in Gainesville.
1: Yeah, the reason it looked as good as it did in the first 4 weeks was Summerall and his players and system and the people he was able to retain, all of that. South Carolina has the Gators next. They don't wait around either. It's this Saturday. And the reason I bring that up is then there's the bye week. I don't think Shane's getting fired. I'm starting to think, like, they're going to lose to Florida, I believe. Like, this is the screws down, bounce back, we save our season, don't lose twice. You know, that's the whole thing for Florida. And they're a lot better, and they're at home. And then after that, it's football at the SEC level. They have Lenora Sellers. We all understand things can happen. Florida, Tennessee, Oklahoma, Texas A&M, Georgia, Clemson. Ugh. They also have Arkansas. So this could finish with, I don't know, 4 or 5 wins. I'm starting to think Shane still doesn't get fired, Heath, and it's the 20-whatever million and the fact that the reality is you don't not make a move if you've got the wrong guy, all right? You don't keep him because you just – if you have the wrong guy and you know it, you make the move. $24 million and the fact that you won't get anyone better than Shane, like you're not going to bring Urban Meyer in. You're not going to go pry Kirby Smart away from Georgia. All that money and the staff and then to import a new one, I think this could be a 4 or 5 win team and he's still the coach. Am I off on that?
0: I mean, look, if you can't make the money work, you can't make the money work. But it is going to be a death ship if they don't make the move. I mean, the crowd is out, period. And I don't know, short of winning some of these games we're talking about, Georgia, whoever. I mean, you have to do some miraculous things to get them back.
1: Plural, so some of them.
0: If you don't change, then I don't even know. Do you even bother to put out season tickets next year? Just say, we have a game, come if you want. I mean, what would be the incentive to come? Because you're going to lose the players that you spent the money on this year, and you're not going to be able to replace them because you're going to be doing like FSU is doing this year and saving your money for the buyout. I mean, if you want to punt on 2 years of football to try and make it work financially, you can, but that's what you're going to be doing.
1: They get that Darla back on board? Did they kiss and make up?
0: I don't think you're going to get that wallet to open up.
1: Okay, yeah, because apparently the single biggest donor in the history of the University of South Carolina. They ticked her off. Didn't send a fruit basket at her dad's funeral. Didn't do a few things. The president, who probably should have never been the president, got her name wrong. Anyway, so it's just a really tough spot, and it's a whole lot of money. All right, short break, and we will continue next.
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5: Oh, there's always nuance. Chuck Oliver Show rolling along hour two on this Tuesday. Talking college football. Been doing it since the 2014 season. 9 states, 71 sticks. What a wonderful, wonderful blessing. When I say this context, if you've seen Louisville this year and you're wondering, hey, the defense needs to be better, they need to get a stop, and all of that's true. The offense is doing its job. In a lot of ways, yes. Don't turn the ball over. There's that. But yes, as far as yards and the shiny, sparkly stuff, there's a lot of that with Louisville. But it's close loss, close loss, close loss. And season, I don't know. Louisville is a place for me where credit to Brohm, it's not about context anymore. Louisville is a place where you win or you don't. Georgia Tech's about context. Duke's about context. Louisville, I'm looking at them going, well, why aren't you winning? And they got a game coming up this Friday night again, trying to get that back on the tracks. So welcome on right now from ESPN 680. Louisville holds it down mornings. It is Mark Blankenbaker. Welcome back, friend. How you doing?
6: I'm doing well, Chuck. How are you? Yeah, you're right. It's looking bleak. 3 losses, 2-3. All by 3 points, Chuck. So a lot of what ifs going around town down here in Louisville.
5: As I said, here's the big disclaimer. Don't turn the ball over. But I do like Lincoln Kingholz. To me, this is kind of, and he's been aggressive as all get out going downfield. To me, this is kind of the vision of what the offense was supposed to be. Don't turn the ball over.
6: Right, and then really up until the NC State game, they'd only had one turnover going into that game. And, you know, they had 5 fumbles. You know, the lost 3-2 by, you know, Kewan Brown, who really hasn't practiced at all the last couple weeks. He's been dealing with injury, and so does that play into the factor? It's also kind of a wet game early there, and that those 2 of those fumbles. And then, you know, it's just kind of like a lot of different stuff. Before the NC State game, it was all the talk around town was the penalties, and then they only had 3 penalties against NC State, but they couldn't stop anything CJ Bailey throwing. And you know, I mean, he's a decent quarterback. I wouldn't say C.J. Bailey is necessarily like one of the premier guys like Trinidad Chambliss that we saw in week 1, but there's just nobody around on a lot of these throws in the secondary, and it's a big problem here in Louisville, that's for sure.
5: What is the specifics of that? Because, I don't know, the ACC, I don't want to say it's a bad conference. It's a winnable conference football-wise, and you're not supposed to be giving up about 30 a game.
6: Yeah, that's a great question. Obviously, Ron English leaves in the offseason to go watch his son play at Navy. Nobody believed that in town. He didn't have a good relationship with Jeff Brohm. And it's on Brohm to really kind of manage those coaching relationships, because Louisville's a top 20 defense last year. Didn't give up a lot of butts. They were one of the better teams in the country and not allowing plays over 40 yards. This year, they got them all over the place. If you want to have a 40-yard-plus play, you can get it against Louisville. And that's been a big problem. They've also They graduated a lot of quality control guys up, for, you know, into position coaches. One of them is a former Louisville safety, Brandon Sharp, getting his first opportunity to coach the safeties. It's just, frankly, not working with the new defensive coordinator, Mark Ivey, who was on the staff last year as the linebacker coach for the safeties. It's just all systems failure on defense. And it also doesn't help that Friday afternoon, Jabari Mack was ruled ineligible because of the Kentucky court, you know, with the temporary restraining order. He'd been Louisville's second best corner all season, and so that played a factor into Saturday. But in the, all the other games, though, Chuck, you've seen these big plays that Louisville's been giving up, and it's just totally different than what we saw a year ago.
5: You know, that saying, you hear a good defense before you see it. It's the communication before the ball snap. You hear those guys on the back end, and that has seemed to be a huge problem for them. What's up with the explosive plays, the over-the-top plays?
6: Yeah, guys don't know their assignments, you know, and that goes into coaching. It goes into preparation. I mean, they lost this game on the practice field and in the film room trying to get their calls right. And, you know, you lose Antonio Watts before the Wake Forest game. He's your best player in the secondary by a long way. And you got to wonder, is him and Cohen Entringer being out for those games? You know, you're one of your big, you know, wild card guys and safety guys in the Entringer. They're not available, and there's just not another good answer back there. And so it's depth, but, you know, again, they gave up big plays against SMU and against Ole Miss with those guys both available. I'd say that the coaching staff is really getting a hard look by Brom and probably some really honest conversations that he put people in places before they were ready for it. And he went and looked inside the building. He didn't look out. You know, outside of the facility, and, you know, he's paying that price for not going and looking for the best of the best, because offensively he's kind of ruining a really, really great thing by, you know, what is happening on the offensive side of the ball. It's really all getting, you know, flushed down the toilet with the lack of defense.
5: Mark, you're up close. If you give me the smell test on this defense, is there a player who's been missing, a guy coming back from injury, something about, hey, we're almost about to catch the scheme? Is there any reason to think that this defense is going to have a breakthrough? Because they've given up 30 to every FBS opponent they played this year.
6: I can't see that happening, Chuck. Antonio Watts is out for the year. Every, you know, Cohen Entringer might be able to go against Florida State, but he's a good player, but he's not a fixer. I think they've got to simplify this defense in a way that makes it these guys that they have can go out there and play. Because the big problem is they don't know what they're doing. They're all pointing at one another after the play. Jeff Brom will talk about that they don't have the communication down. The guys aren't getting their play calls in. And that guys are in two different plays. So there's guys running wide open all over the field. They're not handing off receivers correctly. And so I think what they've got to do is they've got to play simple football and just hope that that's enough, you know, on offense, that they can get enough stops. Because if they can stop the big play, which is, you know, easier said than done, then maybe they can give their offense a chance to maybe outscore some people if they can hang on to the football over there, which they didn't do on Saturday. But they have really kind of done a good job all year, with last Saturday being the prime example of that not happening. And it broke down and they lost the game. All by 3 points, Chuck. It's very infuriating.
5: Wrapping up, mi amigo, Mark Blakenbaker. ESPN 680 Louisville in the mornings there. All right, so it's only Tuesday. This is an early lean, but they're playing on Friday night, so it's a day early. Give me your early lean. How do you think this happens Friday night?
6: Yeah, I mean, we played against Ashton Daniels when he was out there at Stanford. They pulled that big upset. I know that they don't want to lose to Ashton Daniels again. I think that these two programs are going in two different directions, though, Chuck. I mean, Florida State's got momentum coming off that win against Virginia, a surprisingly big margin win. I can't see a program like Louisville that's down in the dumps. I'm picking Florida State to win this game by 7. And, you know, I don't know who can really guard Deuce Robinson out there in the secondary. Louisville doesn't have anybody that I think that can really match up with him. So I think he's the difference. And I think, unfortunately, Louisville's going to lose to Ashton Daniels for a second time, which I can't make heads or tails of, given what I saw of him at Auburn last year. So I think we're headed in two different directions, and I hope I'm wrong, Chuck.
5: Give me just 30, 60 seconds maybe on the fan base. And the reason I'm asking is because I introduced all of this by saying, yeah, I realize I have expectations for Louisville. I assume they're going to be good, and I'm disappointed now that they're not, at least record-wise. Is that the fan base as well?
6: Yeah, the fan base was primed. I mean, you all saw the Ole Miss game, and that game came down to the final buzzer, and then they beat SMU, and they're really excited. And I think that once, you know, you lose to Wake Forest, you lose to NC State, and it's a lot of the same kind of ways, stupid football type things. Now you start looking at the coaches, and you're losing confidence in the coaches, and that's really kind of hard to do when it's Jeff Brom, and he's got a track record But Louisville is 2-6 in their last 8 against Power 4 football teams.

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1: Folks, get educated about the Cardinals. 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I appreciate your time, friend.
0: Absolutely, Chuck. 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
1: All right, again, from ESPN there in Louisville. And so that's a credit to the program, and it's where you want to be. I'm surprised by Wake Forest and Jake Dickert. I had told you back before the Miami game, and I kind of laughed about it afterwards. Hey, let's recognize Wake Forest and Jake Dickert and the job he did last year and the job they're off to the start this year because it's about to go really bad for them. Well, they lost to Miami and they played them pretty dang close. And then they just kept winning. So credit to Wake Forest, but I'm surprised when that happens. I'm not surprised when Louisville wins. They're supposed to now. There's enough in place, and it's not just infrastructure and we have a great weight room. You know what it is. It's the process. It's the recurring money. It's the coach with a vision of the player that he wants and how he's going to use him. All of that is there in Louisville, and it's a really surprise. Again, all of them by 3 points, but all three of them L's. All right, short break. Continue next.
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1: Talking college football all across the network, 9 states and 71 sticks. It's a wonderful, wonderful blessing. This past offseason, the one that ended when the game started, you know, 5 weeks ago, this past offseason was supposed to be Auburn jumping in the far left lane, taking the shortcut to instant offense by, you know, importing an offense, bunch of guys who played together and the coaches who had called the plays. Auburn went to Tampa, got the head coach, the OC, the quarterback who had already played for them, as well as a running back, five wide receivers, a tight end, and two linemen. They even got the backup QB. It's not been good offensively. And actually, it's been pretty bad. Against Baylor, bad. Vandy, bad. Tennessee, wretched. They put 39 on Florida. I'm not sure what that means right now. So it's supposed to be better than this, and it hadn't been. I want answers. Let's go out right now to On Three, our truest reporter for the Auburn Tigers. From Auburn Sports is Justin Hokanson. Justin, welcome back. How's your day?
13: It's going well, man. I want answers, too. I'm going to call somebody after we get off.
1: No, this is why you're on the phone with me, is to give me answers. I knew how this was going to work because this is what you do. You get in the HOV lane by bringing in the play caller, his QB, a bunch of other folks, and suddenly you've got Jerry Kill and Diego Pavia and Eli Stowers. It hasn't been that at all for Auburn and Byron Brown. Why?
13: I would point to the offensive line for I'd start anyway. I think in addition to, you know, you bring over Cole Best, he's just, you know, he's okay. He's not quite transitioning, whether it's not transitioning the way they thought, or maybe they, I don't know, I certainly hope they didn't think he would just struggle and they were just going to deal with it. I think that there was maybe some hope that you bring him at the center position and there's some continuity and he transitioned in. He's not been great. It's just kind of average. And I think their overall build of the offensive line wasn't great. I think Stanton Rimmel has been pretty decent at right tackle. But after that, you're starting a true freshman at one guard. You've already replaced one guard, the right guard for starter. You've already made a replacement at the left guard spot. You're rotating there. And so I think the build out of the offensive line just wasn't good enough. You have a player that was injured. Ty Buster was injured. He could have been a starter. But just the build out of the offensive line just wasn't up to snuff, whether that's evaluation. Most of that's evaluation because, I mean, all your guys, you lost a ton of guys off last year's roster on the line. So the way it was built out just hasn't been good enough to consistently run the football. Like, they have moments running the football, but it's not consistent enough. And they have to run in this offense, so then you can take the shots downfield. Byron is not a drop-back passer. So if you're not running consistently and feel good about that, it can't be a drop back passing game. And then I think you look at Byron. I think Byron's made some plays and he's made good plays at times, but there's still times where he doesn't see the field great. He's got the turnovers. He's got seven picks. That's as many as he threw all last year. So you kind of wonder, is he seeing the field the way he needs to? I think he needs to speed up his decision making. I think, you know, you certainly could ask the question on the speed of the SEC game and what he's seeing now compared to what he saw at USF is different. I don't put it all on him. He still made some good plays. The Florida game, like the touchdown against Tennessee, the run. He still makes some nice plays. He's a good player, but he probably hasn't been quite as good as they've hoped. But I would start at the offensive line before I started at Byron Brown. That group was just not does not turned out. I mean, it was always a question mark. We knew going in, I'm not sure what to make of this line. You kind of hoped they'd come together. You were not sure, and what you're seeing is just a pretty average group, really.
1: So everything you're saying about the offensive line, I'm like, yeah, yeah, yeah. Unfortunately, true. Sorry, but yeah, he's right. I like every word I agree with. All right, fourth and one. What are you doing?
13: Yeah. Yeah, that was a, his, you know, he didn't really have a good answer for that other than, you know, that's one of those calls where it's a risky call where really all you can say afterwards is, well, I thought maybe we'd catch him. You know, it was just too risky of a call in that moment. I kind of get the idea. The idea is we've already snuck it a few times. We run up there. Maybe they commit to the sneak and we pop them outside. And if Cobb gets a lane on the outside and they've committed to an inside run, it's a big play. I get it. But in that scenario, it's like do or die. I mean, it's 6 minutes left. You don't get this. You give them the ball. They're at least kicking a field goal, maybe scoring a touchdown. Obviously, they score a touchdown and the game's over pretty much at that point. Just not when you call that. I mean, I could maybe do that early in the game when maybe you have time to make up for it if it doesn't go well. And on top of it, just wasn't even executed well. Guys ran free. Wasn't even close to being there. So yeah, it's just a silly, irresponsible call. You have a big quarterback. It's like he's this big bruising guy that's hard to tackle. Every time you sneak it, you get it. You sneak it. You keep the chains moving and you keep going. I mean, so there's times to take a risk and maybe see if we can pop something. Maybe that's a third down call, but right there when it's like, just get the chains moving and keep going. Why would you just risk everything on your own side of the field with that type of call? It was just a reckless call.
1: There was a pretty stark unfolding of probably a half hour for Auburn fans. You had the halftime, Auburn's leading, and you think adjustments, you have knowledge now, you get to look at the iPad, whatever. Third quarter for Auburn, they had three offensive possessions. There were two punts and a pick. Tennessee had the ball twice. They scored two touchdowns on seven plays. That's as disastrous a third quarter coming out of a 20-minute meeting with the coaches as you can have. Has that been any sort of conversation, just that brutal 15 minutes of football they put out there?
13: Yeah, and it's sort of like, I mean, I would, you know, there were some moments like that against Florida, too, where we can talk about the talent on the roster, and it's not where it needs to be. We all know that. There's some evaluation misses maybe in the portal. But there's been some moments where, you know, you look at coaching. I mean, look at the Florida game. You come out, you turn it over immediately, and then you immediately give up a touchdown. You give up a field goal right before half. You give up a touchdown right after halftime, three plays on Florida. So these critical momentum-type moments against Florida, you give up points. Then you have Tennessee, like you're saying, where you give up that quick touchdown. Even when they went for it on fourth down, if the defense bows up and holds them to a field goal, then you feel like you're still in it. Well, they turn around and just run it right down the field, and you give up a touchdown to go down 10, and the game's over. So they're like, there's still these moments and these critical moments on both sides of the ball where they're not executing and they're not making plays when they need it. I mean, it's been a mix and match of that stuff. But yeah, there's. I don't know. There's definitely some coaching elements going on there where there's some good on defense and there's some good on offense at times, but then it's sort of a similar story. Like, that's the difference in winning and losing. Like, what we're talking about with Auburn is, I mean, against Baylor, they held the 2-point conversion. Vanderbilt, you held them to two field goals late that kind of saved that game. So they've made some plays when it's mattered, but then there's also been a lot of these moments where they have it. It's kind of like Golish. We talked to Golish in Birmingham yesterday, and the way he described the offensive line is almost how I would describe the entire team. And he said, there have been some bright spots, but then the negative have been catastrophically negative. That's how he described the offensive line. I would just describe the whole team that way. There have been some bright spots. There have been some moments, but the bad has been catastrophically bad when it's gone bad in the moments in the game.
1: So it's Arkansas, it's an FCS squad, and then it's five ranked SEC teams and four of them on the road. This is not supposed to be the measuring stick at Auburn, a bowl game. Do you think there will be a 13th game for Auburn this year?
13: Ooh, it'd be hard to predict yes, because your first thought is, okay, they got to go to Start Bowl and win that game. Now, Mississippi State did not look good the other day. They got trounced. I mean, so they're, you know, you could go there and get them, but at the same time, you know, if Kamari Otebo's healthy, you know, how many points are you going to give up? You going to score with them? I don't know. So if he's healthy, I don't even know your chances of going to Starkville. Obviously, going to Georgia and Alabama, good luck. And then you have Ole Miss. You're going to score with them. Good luck. And then you have LSU at home. I mean, maybe at home.

0: could be pretty tough. And that's, I don't care about the portal, new coach, rebuild the roster, whatever. You've got it. It's a top 15-ish money roster. So I don't care, new coach, whatever. 6-6 is not acceptable. Like, I thought 7-5 was about where they'd be, and that's fine given the circumstances. 6-6 is just not, it's not good enough, and they'll have to obviously pull an upset to even get there.
1: If you're sitting at Country's Barbecue by yourself enjoying a long lunch, what are you hearing the Auburn fans in the booth next to you saying? Like, what's the mood right now?
0: The mood's not great, and I mean, it's everything. It is what they're seeing on the field, but it's also years of this that they're beyond frustrated and fed up with watching such a similar thing, which is a decent defense at times, an offense that's not making the plays when they need to, and it's just the same story. Just replace the coach and some players, but it just all looks the same. Like, you go on the road, a ranked opponent, you're in the game, you've got a chance, you lose by 10. You didn't get blown out, you're kind of there, it's a winnable game, and you lose it. And we've just seen this before. And so I think fans are having a hard time splitting apart frustrations with this team, and but also trying to give Golish some grace. He's a year one coach. Like, you should give him some time. But they're also just frustrated with how things have gone for years. There's some frustrations with administration because of the freeze hire. But so you just have all this going on where I think people are fed up, but they're also trying to give Golish time and trying to give him the benefit of the doubt because, you know, and I think he deserves that 4 or 5 games into the season. But just this frustration that's built up, and it's a weird place to be. And so the criticism, like, right now is far greater than it was 5 games into Freeze's first year. Freeze's recruiting well. Golish is recruiting well. But you were just coming off Harsin. Now you're coming off Harsin and Freeze. And so the frustration level is just a lot higher. It's unfair to Golish. I mean, he's stepping into a situation. He didn't have anything to do with the past. But it is what it is. And so I think the frustration and the impatience level is just, it's higher than it was. And so he's probably getting less grace than even Freeze did, when it really should be the opposite. I think Alex Golish is a better coach and a more disciplined coach, and probably deserves more grace and patience than Hugh Freeze did. But that's just not the reality right now.
1: This guy knows. Get him at On3. Consume him. Auburn Sports is the place. It's Justin Hokanson. Thank you, friend.
0: Yeah, man. Anytime.
1: All right. Again, that's where it is, and it's expensive, and they keep filling it up, and they're going to, and be good fans and all that. I had a buddy of mine tell me, this is just a extra thing. She said that the parking last year is almost as much as the tickets were pre-pandemic. The season parking pass for football is almost as much as the tickets. So it's like they're paying the freight, and 5 straight losing seasons, working on 6. I can't believe I just said those words. All right, short break. He's going to wrap up next.
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12: I've told our guys, there's going to be plenty. One of the greatest things about being at the University of Florida is, man, we got an awesome fan base that's ultra passionate. Like, that's why I came here, because this place, man, people care about it. Well, the flip side of that is, when things aren't going good, you got to have broad shoulders and shoulder the critique, and that's great. Internally, I have to help our guys just understand, hey, how do we get on the other side of this? And it's not for the faint of heart.
13: John Summerall, who I was mystified as much as anybody, 45-17, that was the final score in Como this past Saturday. Missouri winning? No, I didn't expect it, but I wasn't, oh my gosh, where'd my jaw go? Missouri winning, I didn't expect it, but it's a well-coached team, veteran, this, that, and the other, got the quarterback on the road for Florida. That's always dangerous, on the road in the conference against a good team. Then you throw in the context. So I didn't expect Florida to lose, but it didn't just blow me away that happened. 45-17, that blew me away. And John Summerall saying, all right, how do you rebound? Well, South Carolina could be a get-right scenario. They obviously, Matthew Fuller has turned into a decent enough running back. Lenore Sellers, we all know his unlimited blue sky, and we see it on display, and then they still lose to Kentucky. So that's what they have this weekend, and he's hoping that it all gets better. Chuck Oliver's show available to you in a lot of ways. You can listen to us on your schedule, live on your favorite radio station, on our YouTube stream. And if you're watching, don't worry about me. My boss's names are a complete lack of budget and zero interior design skills. Those are my two bosses. So don't worry about, just watch it and enjoy the video feed. It'll be fun at some level, I'm hoping. But you can get that on YouTube, and it's 100% free. Search for Southern Sports Today on YouTube, and you get all of that. And you also got the podcast. You have just listen live, all of it, all the options, and you can even watch. And so that's what you can do every day to get your college.

0: football combo. Heath, what's going on?
1: All right, well, Chuck, a couple things here. Let's start with an update to a story we talked about around an hour and change ago. Mentioned that there had been a player from Michigan who had reportedly been in the group chats and saying some things that he didn't want to get out of the group chat, but they had. And we didn't give his name at the time because, like, you never know. It's possible this isn't correct, but it sure looked like it was correct.
0: And I was falling on the side of people are smarter than this, aren't they?
1: Well, Zach Marshall is willing to say no, they're not. Zach Marshall putting out the following statement about 15 minutes ago, quote, "Last weekend and the hours after we lost, I made some inappropriate comments that I regret. This game is won and lost as a team, and I pointed fingers instead of taking accountability. I let my frustrations speak for me in an emotional moment. I apologize to my teammates and coaches for the unnecessary drama this has caused. I will always be proud to represent Michigan and continue to give everything I have for this program. I love Ann Arbor, the University of Michigan, and Team 147. So, yes, for the record, Zach Marshall confirming, as certainly seemed to be the case, that the leaked messages with criticism of the offensive coordinator and saying that basically the offensive coordinator had told the tight ends, none of you,
0: no use for you,
1: have any value here.
0: Where was the win?
1: That was correct.
0: Where was the, like, for somebody to send out that, like, where is the win? Even release, because it was a group text. It wasn't to mom. It wasn't to dad. It wasn't to the girlfriend. It wasn't anybody like that. It wasn't your high school coach. I don't know what to do. He doesn't want tight ends here. What are you doing on a group text where, I don't know, how many lifelong friends do you have that will keep your worst secrets still secret? That just really, really poor awareness from a teenager.
1: The reality is that people communicate this way now. This is, I feel like Robert De Niro in Casino, you know, or is good. I'm sorry, Rob got mixed up. Robert De Niro in Goodfellas is why I told you never talk on the phone. And he's holding the list of things. Except for this case, it's talk on the phone. Don't text. This is why you don't text. This is why you don't send direct messages if it's something that you would ever, for any reason, not want to see again. Want someone to be able to share.
0: If this were pre-portal, he would be done. He would have to just disappear. Now he can transfer. You can't be teammates or for those coaches with some of the stuff he said. It's not going to be a productive environment for him. He's got to go.
1: Yeah. Right now he's sticking around and we'll see what they do. I mean, but you know, again, it just goes back to, it's a lesson for everybody. And this is for all of you, even if you're not an athlete. If you're saying something that there's any chance you might very well say, I have a right to vent to my wife or my friend or whoever out of frustration about my boss. But if there's any scenario where somebody someday could have a grudge with you and that could be something you don't want in print, don't send it in print. Very important. Meanwhile, Brent Venables today having his press conference. Things are not awesome at Oklahoma. And I thought this was an interesting trick. Bill Biedenbaugh, their offensive line coach, is a guy that is pretty darn respected.
0: Oh, yeah.
1: And yet the line has not been good the last couple of years. And so the question is, all right, so did Bill Biedenbaugh somehow forget how to coach offensive line? That doesn't feel likely. Does he not evaluate as well, or whoever's involved in developing players not evaluate as well with the talent they're bringing in? But Venables was asked about it, and his quote here, "It's been inconsistent and incredibly disappointing. Transfer portal is the number one reason. A very uneven job in terms of who we've added on the portal on the line. Way too many guys coming and going at that position group. It's been very unstable and certainly not the development you'd want." So he's not explicitly throwing Biedenbaugh under the bus, but at the same time, he's saying...
0: He used the word development twice.
1: He's saying that what we're doing is not working.
0: Yeah.
1: And at least part of that is taking a guy who is a pretty respected veteran coach and saying it isn't working with him.
0: That's a flashlight. That's what that is. Absolutely.
1: And so, again, you just sort of wonder, all right, well, is this setting him up to possibly be a fall guy for this down the line? Or is Biedenbaugh going to be available for somebody else to go hire? It's interesting, too, because the word from Clemson is, again, Dabo is kind of on Matt Luke. And then Matt Luke today at the press conference acknowledged, hey, we actually looked at some transfer linemen, but nothing really worked out. So over there, too, you got a veteran offensive line coach, pretty respected guy that's got a head coach kind of saying, I don't know about the job he's doing.
0: How is that productive for him to say that to the kids that are in the Clemson position group now? For him mid-season to say, yeah, we were looking for other kids. It just didn't work out. Like, keep your mouth shut.
1: I think he's answering a question. Honestly.
0: I know what he's doing. And in fact, why didn't we bring in better linemen? And he's saying, hey, we tried, but it, like, that serves no purpose to help them get better the rest of this season. My goodness. Doug Oliver Show wrapping up on a Tuesday. Wonderful guest list. David, y'all, Heath, me, we're all going to take 22 hours. We'll be back tomorrow with more of it. Right here, Chuck Oliver Show.
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13: I'm Chad Ryder. LA starter Yoshinobu Yamamoto dealing for the Dodgers in Game 3 of the NLDS in Atlanta.
14: And here's the 1-2 to Riley. Swing and a miss, struck him out. There's 10 in the book. Yamamoto, 10 strikeouts, a 1-2-3 seventh inning. And the Dodgers still lead it 3-1.
13: Dave O'Brien with the call on ESPN Radio, and the Dodgers still lead it over the Braves 3-1. But right now, last chance for the Braves. It's the bottom of the ninth. Edwin Diaz looking to close it out. Yamamoto allowed one run on four hits, one walk, struck out 10 over seven innings. Dodgers getting all their runs in the fourth inning, a two-run homer from Kike Hernandez and a solo shot from Freddie Freeman as they look to take a 2-1 series lead. While the Brewers go for the sweep of the Padres, Game 3 of the NLDS tonight in San Diego on ESPN Radio available. Coverage underway now. Milwaukee starting Dustin May, San Diego countering with Nick Pivetta. Eagles two-time All-Pro, six-time Pro Bowl right tackle Lane Johnson has decided to retire after 14 seasons. Ravens unlikely to have quarterback Lamar Jackson for Sunday night's game versus the Falcons in Atlanta with a sprained left ankle. On the NHL scoreboard, the Rangers and Islanders are tied at two in the second period. You can watch the game on ESPN. Oliver Bjorkstrand with a New York goal. New York, the Rangers, that is, 3-1 on the season. Wild lead the Sabres 2-0 third period in Buffalo. Red Wings looking for their first win. Lead the Senators 4-1 in the second.
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16: 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And Dr. Stephen Etheridge joins the show. 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
17: Welcome to Hoop Collective Podcast. We talk about the NBA, which today is the Pacific Division. Joining us from one of the hubs of the Pacific Division in Sacramento is Anthony Slater.
18: It's kind of a bleak time for California basketball. We're about to unveil that, but if you really think about it, I don't know a bleaker collective time for the four teams since I've been around them.
17: Along those lines, joining us from Dallas, Texas, Ben, actually, you're in Los Angeles right now.
19: I'm in another one of the hubs.
17: Yeah, that's right. We're all in the Pacific Division lay of the land right now. As I ask this to you, Ben McMahon, can you tell me who the current Pacific Division champion is?
19: Howdy, partners. You keep on trying to get me with this. I'm going to say it's the Los Angeles Lakers.
17: And you are correct.
18: Did they win like 52 games or something?
19: I think it was 53, was it not? Yeah.
17: Despite Luka's late injury, mid-season injury and then another late injury, they were able to overcome and claim the Pacific Division. 53 wins.
18: I believe I heard that was the most regular season wins for a Luka Doncic team ever, which is kind of crazy considering he's made the finals.
17: Great stat.
18: It's also, I would say, credit to J.J. Redick. He has seemed to like squeeze out regular season wins.
19: I mean, well, he's got a playoff win without Luka in uniform, a playoff series win.
17: J.J.'s done well. I think J.J. has acquitted himself very well. I think I'll say one thing. Whether it's in Los Angeles, I think J.J. Redick's going to coach in the league for a long time. A long time. If he wants to.
19: I was going to say, unless he just drives himself so crazy. That broadcasting gig wasn't bad.
17: I know. Will the winner of this year's Pacific Division title win 53 games or, in fact, 50 games, Slater?
18: I would take the under 53. I would take the defending champion Lakers to probably be the champs again. But what's their, I mean, y'all probably done some Vegas over-unders at this point.
19: Their over-under was in the mid-40s.
17: Yeah, I'm just saying, last year, all these Western teams got to, or at least most of them, got to play Utah four times. All those East teams that were tanking,
19: Memphis was tanking hard. There were some, they weren't alone.
17: Memphis was tanking so hard.
19: Yeah.
17: Well, I don't know if Memphis is going to win that many more games this year, but they're not going to be trying to lose.
19: Right.
17: Okay. So let's start with the Lakers, Slater. Very different roster. They won 53 games and turned over a big chunk of their roster. I have a basic question here. Walker Kessler, we know, fits with Luka. It was premium choice

0: obviously they paid a premium to get him two swaps, $130 million. They re-signed Austin Reaves. The other acquisitions that they made, Quentin Grimes, Colin Sexton, Mamu
1: Svele.
0: Do those guys fit with Luka?
2: He asked you, Slater.
0: Well, go ahead. You're the Luka expert.
1: Mamu.
0: I should have asked you. McMahon. My bad.
1: Yeah, McMahon could maybe relate it to some of those Dallas teams that Luka kind of dragged their talent further than we would have predicted. I think in a vacuum, you could say each player has his own skill set that could help Luka, right? Mamu, cause, you know, he's a bigger player who can shoot it. That's helpful. Quentin Grimes, I think, is a nice little 3-and-D piece. I think he's going to be a little higher on their pecking order than he probably should be. Played with Luka, right? You know, so there's a little bit of history.
2: Very briefly, half a seat.
1: Yeah, Colin Sexton, he's a final like bench scorer at his price tag, but at the same time, did this team need to use that price tag for another like go get it score when they have, you know, the team's built around Luka and Austin Reaves? So, the collective doesn't necessarily fit, even though I think almost every player you can make an argument, decent value contracts, I guess, ish.
2: You know, Quentin Grimes, is certainly a three. The D, he's got a reputation for being a good defender. The Dallas coaches did not share that opinion. Yeah, I'll just be real honest with you. They felt like he was pretty overrated defensively. He needs to prove that wrong in the Lakers, or with the Lakers. And the things you need to surround Luka with are another legitimate playmaker. Boom. They've got Austin Reaves. They've got great chemistry. Check.
0: Yeah, he was already there, just for the record.
2: Right. A rim-protecting, rim-running big man. That's why they went out and got Walker Kessler. I'll give that a check. I will also say Kessler needs to be a much better screener than he had been in Utah. Like, he needs to focus on that aspect of the job. That's going to be awfully important. And I still think he needs to improve defensively. He's a great shot blocker. Can you be a great defensive anchor? There's a difference. He needs to be a great defensive anchor. Length, athleticism, and shooting. You can argue they got the shooting part. This is not a team that has length and athleticism on the wings. And how they're going to get it at this point, I don't know. Who's their best on-ball defender?
1: I mean, Matisse Thybulle could, you know, theoretically.
2: You're right. They got but he's
1: Zaire Williams.
0: They're hoping for these minimum signings to help. How does hoping for minimum signings to help work? I mean, you know, it's sometimes.
2: I think that was a good swing for them because he is a really good defender. The problem is the problems that he solves on the defensive end, is he creating more problems on the offensive end? Because let's be honest, you're playing 4-on-5 offensively, and teams don't guard him.
1: Yeah, I mean, at the risk of triggering the Brian Windhorst, Jonathan Kuminga clock, I mean, they went after Kuminga hard this summer, which told you they know how, you know, thin they were at the power forward position, right? They made the same pitch that the Timberwolves did, like, come please be the starting power forward. So they're going to have to try to patch it without him with what I mentioned, Zaire Williams, Matisse Thybulle.
0: How did you feel about Kuminga's explanation for choosing Minnesota over the Lakers?
1: Jonathan Kuminga, I know him pretty well. Like, he's just like extremely diplomatic. I didn't take anything from his press conference with any like type of like real like substance to it. I know he said the winning culture thing, but that was just like the boilerplate like term that he got to the next question with, if I'm being honest.
0: I understand. Honestly, you know, he had talked to the Bulls. The Bulls didn't have the money to offer him. Didn't have the money to offer him the $6 million that he got in Minnesota. They would have had to pay him less, I'm pretty sure. People keep talking about the Lakers and Wolves, but from what I understand, the Bulls were right there. Like, he could have gone to the Bulls.
1: Portland came in late too.
0: Portland, that's right.
1: Yeah.
0: Yeah. Mm-hmm. Anyway,
1: but we can talk about him on another conversation.
2: More Kuminga content coming soon.
0: subscribe.
1: You know who feels more on the clock than anybody in Lakerland right now, to me, is Pelinka. You know, obviously.

0: You have the ownership situation that continues to shift and evolve. So you just wonder, you know, who new ownership will want, you know, long-term leading the team. But also he threw out a bunch of what you would seem like desperation type contracts this summer. I'm looking at him. Kessler Edwards, 4-129 player option. Mamosvaili,
1: Kessler Edwards, Walker Kessler.
2: If he had signed Kessler Edwards that contract, he would have been fired. No offense to Kessler Edwards. No offense.
0: Mamosvaili, 452 player option. 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That is just monstrous long-term money.
2: Maybe it's just because he's a former agent, but the player option, somebody's going to stop giving out player options. The team that stops handing out player options on every contract is going to benefit. Somebody at some point will remember that, but I'll move on.
1: And the role players getting four-year deals is really interesting because that absolutely bucks the trend. Like, you're not seeing a lot of guys that are not star caliber players getting four-year deals.
2: Four-year deals with player options.
1: Yeah, and again, the Sexton thing, I just didn't get that one, to be honest with you. And I see Sexton, I think there's teams where he would fit. The Lakers did need more, you know, creation.
2: All the role players on their whole roster, okay? If they all had 1 year less on their contracts, you would look at them completely differently. I know that's a big if, but like if Jared Vanderbilt didn't have the player option and he was just an expiring $12 million contract, that's something you could do something with. If Colin Sexton just had the 1 year $9 million deal, he's hugely incentivized to play well this year. And Vanderbilt and Sexton together are $21 million. You know, if Grimes is on a 3 year deal instead of four, if Mamu's on a 3 year deal instead of, now look, they got to win, you know, they're in some cases negotiating against other teams that, you know, they got to try to win. But I'm just saying, like, it's like every guy on their contract, every guy that they signed this year, and Vanderbilt was signed a couple years ago, but still signed by Pelinka. Every contract is a year too long. The only guy whose contract I wish was a year longer is Lucas.
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1: And Luka's a fascinating case. He looks like he's in the best shape that he's been in since his rookie year. Like, he's as lean as he's been since he came in the league. I don't think there's any question that the guy is going to, like, I expect he'll defend his scoring title. I expect he's going to average something like 34-9-9, which is production that we've seen from him before. He is at the caliber of star and at the age now in his career where we'll turn 28 this year, where it's like a player who is that good, who is yet to win a championship, there starts to be a weight that comes along with that. And he's about at that point in his career.
2: Remind me, one of the things that you have, as especially seeing Luka in this kind of shape, you're going to be watching is the Luka dunks. So just as a reminder, let's establish this right now. Last year, Luka had 4 dunks. The year before, he had 0. The year before, he had 1. The year before, he had 1. Actually, I take that back.
1: Yeah, he had couple of years before that.
2: The 1 year he got traded. He has not had more than 4 dunks since 22-23, and his career high is 25 as a rookie. What are you seeing this Luka, looking at him? What do you are watching the dunks. What do you think?
1: We set an over-under on this, and I took over at 7.5. Yes, we did.
2: Jackson,
1: I forgot which pot it was, but we did this.
2: What did we do it? What was the number?
1: Oh, 7.5.
13: Yes, it was set at 7.5 on our August 28th episode.
2: God, it was just like a month ago, and I made the bet.
1: You bet.
13: Yes, you're both involved.
2: What did I bet?
0: Who has the under?
1: Wendy has you bet dinner, and Wendy took the under. Now, what's interesting is this.
2: Not because I don't think he can do it. I just think that it's not something, I don't think he's looking for dunks.
1: Interestingly, I just think that he's leaner. He's going to be, and just the dunks are, he'll be a little bit more explosive. He'll be a little bit quicker. I just think you're going to have the most athletic version of Luka that you've had since he was, a rookie. And the dunks aren't even that important of a stat. It's just a measure of kind of like, okay, he's a little bit more athletic. What's interesting is despite the fact that Luka has barely dunked, he's been one of the best finishers in the league in the restricted area year over year over year. And that's a combination of just the finesse and the touch and the craft that he has in his game. And
2: how about 6'8", 200 whatever pounds? Like that's.
1: Yeah. Like skinny Luke is 240. Okay. And just the fact that he bullies people just to get in position to finish. But again, we talked about this, last month with relatively low expectations for the Lakers who, Jackson, what was their over under again? I think it was 46.5, 45.5.
13: You got it right
2: here. By the way, I've got the restricted area. So restricted area is 3 feet. Okay. Inside 3 feet. Do you see what his restricted area shooting percentage was last year?
1: It's like in the high 60s.
2: Oh no. I mean, basketball reference. Now, 2 years ago, he shot 72. That's really good.
1: That's elite. What did he shoot last year?
2: 83%.
1: I mean, it's insane. That's like what you would expect from a lob threat.
0: That's what you get from the centers that he plays with. He also gives them about 83%.
1: Right.

0: Right.
1: Right. And that, like, that for a guy who the vast majority of those are off the dribble layups, and like, that's just an insane number. Like, the guy, offensive skill wise, it's a real short list of dudes we've seen that are at his level.
2: Luca, you were at 83% in the restricted area last year. He would say, getting fouled?
1: Yeah. No way. It was 100%.
2: Yeah. No way. It was 83. It was 100.
3: Luca, if you dunk 8 times, you get McMahon a dinner, and he'll keep it to 7. It'll be like the technical game. You get right up into it.
1: Yes. No question about it.
2: He'll have the 7th dunk, like, you know, March 2nd, and then that's it. All lays it in.
3: Yeah, he's shooting fast break layups. It don't matter.
1: The other thing with Luca being as lean as he is now, is, you know, you're talking about, it's a conditioning thing. And why has he been as abysmal defensively as he's been at times? A lot of it's been fatigue or a lack of effort because he's tired or is just not quick enough to move his feet. This should be as good of a defensive season as Luka's had. And like, look, he has some, there are things Luka does very well defensively. People don't want to hear it, but the Mavericks, you know, the year they went to the finals, the final quarter of that year, they were the number one defense in the league. The year they went to the West Finals, they were 7th in the league in defense. Like, Luka, as an off-ball defender, when he's locked in, can be very good because he's strong, because he rebounds.
2: His defensive performance his last full year in Dallas was excellent. And unfortunately, that has set the standard for what you expect from him, and he has not equaled that.
1: Well, and although the Lakers have overachieved what you thought they'd be defensively, he's got really good hands, he's got really good instincts.
2: Hey, we talk about crediting J.J. Redick. The Lakers improved, maybe not exactly, but the Lakers improved month by month defensively. One of the big reasons why they got to 53 wins was that they got better and better and better as the season went along, and J.J. like built in some zones that created some things. Like, the Lakers were a competent defensive team by the end of the season.
3: True, but part of that issue was you had Marcus. That issue now is no more Marcus Smart, no more Rui Hachimura, no more LeBron. You know, so many.
1: I'm not sure LeBron was helping too much on the defensive end.
3: By the time he was playing, like, you know, remember he like had it when he throttled back some of the offense. Like, he was still having like bursts of defense, I think. And the brains are always there.
2: When you talk to scouts, they say if LeBron plays the role in Philly that he played in with the Lakers last year, that Philly will thrive with him playing that role. If that's the role he's willing to keep playing in Philly.
3: I would just say the last thing I wanted to say on the Lakers was Doncic and Reeves played. This is the case for them to be at least a really good regular season team. They played 41 games together last year, 30-11 in those 41 games, 118.5 offensive rating in their 1,092 minutes when they're on the floor together.
2: I absolutely think the Lakers are going to get a lot of regular season wins. I think there will be, I think Reeves and Doncic will be, that's a powerhouse duo, at least in the regular season.
1: If it's 50 something, then I think Luka will have a legitimate MVP case.
2: Agree. Absolutely. If he stays healthy, the numbers he's going to put up and the games that I think the Lakers are going to win, I think he will be a strong MVP candidate. And by the way, he should be at this point. Like, it's, you know, last year the injury derailed him. Are the Warriors good enough to finish 2nd in the Pacific Division this year?
1: Can you damn the Warriors with some faint praise?
3: I was going to say, by process of elimination.
2: Well, I mean, you're talking about the Clippers, Suns, and Kings.
3: Should we build out the best case, worst case Warriors? I mean, I think we know the worst case, like old guys are hurt, blah, blah, blah. But best case is Kristaps Porzingis plays, what, 50, 60 games? He really does a lot for them that they haven't had. The 7-footer who can rim protect and can shoot the 3, spread the floor the way they need the floor spread from the 5 position, particularly with Draymond out there. So you just get a healthier than expected Kristaps Porzingis season. Jimmy Butler, we'll see where he's at in his rehab. He's going to be just doing individual stuff when camp opens. But, you know, you're talking maybe January, February. Can you get 35-ish Jimmy Butler games down the stretch? We can get into their trade, you know, possibilities, where they could jolt their team at some point in the middle of the season. I think, you know, I'm already hearing very good reports about Yaxel behind the

0: scenes on some of these like pickup games and some of the stuff. Like 24-year-old, he's turning 24 this month. Like he should be mid prime ready. But everything about him,
1: why wouldn't the oldest team in the league draft the oldest rookie? Come on, that's.
0: So if he's 32 minutes of like high production, 6'9" wing, it's like, man, that's really something that they needed.
2: Yaxel is significantly older than Jalen Duren, who one of the big stories of the summer has been Jalen Duren in an all out brawl with the Pistons on his second contract.
0: Yeah, look, he's older than Kuminga. He's older than Pajemski. He's older than a lot of these guys we've known for the Warriors forever. But to the point of if we're building out the best case, like boom, there's like an injection of 32 minutes per night, should play a lot of games.
2: And by the way, like we've focused so much on these top four guys in the rookie of the year discussion, Yaxel might be a sleeper.
0: Opportunity is there. Steve Kerr openly is talking about like, you know, he's used the start word, which surprised me. And Yaxel has used it himself because as you can see, he certainly believes he's going to step in.
1: Yes, I was going to say, yes, Yaxel, what I know about him, he's not afraid to call
0: some of his quotes this summer. I believe he says that minimum he should average 14-5-3. Somebody asked him about Dylan Brooks and he says I believe the quote is I'm giving him belt.
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12: I'm Chad Ryder. Game 3 of the NLDS in Atlanta and LA's Kike Hernandez coming up big again in the postseason.
13: Here's the swing and a high.

0: fly ball deep left field. This one's going to carry back, and that ball is gone. Kike Hernandez with a two-run shot. Kike, Mr. October, strikes again. And this one, no chance for Dubon to make a play on. And that will make it 2-0 Dodgers.
1: Dave O'Brien with the call on ESPN Radio. Kike Hernandez getting the scoring started in the third. All the Dodgers' runs come in the third. By the way, that's Hernandez's 17th career postseason homer. That's top 10 all time. Freddie Freeman adding a solo shot in the fourth after being robbed of a two-run homer by Mauricio Dubon in the third. Dodgers over the Braves, 3-1. Yoshinobu Yamamoto is tremendous. Gives up the one run on four hits. Strikes out 10 over seven innings. Just one walk. LA, a 2-1 series lead. Look to close it out tomorrow in Atlanta. Coverage on ESPN Radio. The app starts at 5:30 Eastern. Brewers going for the sweep of the Padres. Game 3 of the NLDS about to get underway in San Diego. It's on other ESPN Radio stations and the app. Milwaukee starts Dustin May. San Diego counters with Nick Pivetta. Eagles 2-time All-Pro and 6-time Pro Bowl right tackle Lane Johnson has decided to retire after 14 seasons, all with Philadelphia. NHL on ESPN TV. The Rangers lead the Islanders 3-2. About to start the third period. Oliver Bjorkstrand, 2 goals for the Rangers.
2: Hey, it's Michelle Smallman, and coming up Wednesday, Cam Ward continues to struggle. We asked Mel Kiper Jr. if the Titans need to consider drafting a quarterback when he joins us at 8:30 a.m. Eastern. It's on Sports Grid, 6 a.m. Eastern, right here on ESPN Radio, ESPN2, and ESPNU.

0: people could go look it up, but he's going to come in. He's going to make sound bites, and he's going to be get to McMahon's point. He's going to be given a long
1: run. Have you ever said on a pickup
0: team.
1: Run, McMahon? I'm going to give you belt.
2: I don't think that's in my vernacular, but I'm more. He's old, and I'm more than twice his age.
1: Oh, yes. I'm so sorry. I'm exactly twice his age. I'm not thrilled about it.
2: Let me ask this. You mentioned the possibility of a jolt with a mid-season trade. Where are you on the possibility of Jimmy Butler's expiring deal being a trade chip?
0: It doesn't even necessarily have to be a trade chip. It can just be an expiring $52 million contract, which has a lot of value in itself. Again, I think we mentioned it last time we talked about the Warriors, but think about what the Lakers did with LeBron. I know we just questioned some of the deals they signed, but the fact that they could sign all those deals were because LeBron James took all his money and walked away. So you could let Jimmy somewhat walk away. The other thing is, like, you know, they Jimmy and the Warriors really are fond of each other. And we'll see what he looks like when he does come back. And we'll see what, you know, obviously Jimmy's going to want every dollar he can get. But there's a chance Jimmy and Draymond could take pay cuts next season, right? They might have, you know, market might demand that they do. So Jimmy fits really well with Steph Curry. Like, we've seen that. Draymond is another player that, you know, you're going to hear a lot of noise in the first week of camp from the Warriors about, like, shifting Draymond's role and some of the numbers last year where Draymond and Steph Curry on the floor together, it was still plus 105 last year, still good offensive rating, 117.7. But the moment Steph was off the floor, and last year he was off the floor a lot, their offense cratered when Draymond was on the floor and was actually okay when it was no Draymond, no Steph. I've had these conversations with Steve, and again, I think you're going to hear it a lot publicly in their messaging, is they're going to adapt the offense at times away from Draymond. They're going to try to make him more of a spot up shooter at times instead of giving him the ball. They're trying to limit his turnovers.
1: I saw Draymond said that on his podcast. How do you feel about the idea of Draymond the spot up shooter?
0: Part of their point is, like, you know, the points per possession. If you look, he didn't shoot a horrible percentage last year. Now he's wide open on them. And they are backbreaking when he hits them, because he then turns to the bench and just, like, roars in the bench's face for about 5 minutes. The other thing is, I just think they want to take the ball out of his hands a little bit, which, you know, it's a touchy subject with him, but, like, they just felt like he was very turnover prone at times last year.
2: Well, and that was what the whole beef, like, the whole blow up between him and Steve Kerr was on the bench, was it was about Draymond's turnovers, was it not?
0: Well, that's the funny part. Draymond thought Steve called the timeout to rip him about a turnover and preemptively freaked out about it. And that, so yes, it stemmed from that, although in the moment it wasn't necessarily that. But look, like, I think his

0: Draymond's offensive role will evolve to a degree. And also, like, I think you could see him on the bench a lot when Steph's on the bench. I think they're going to really tie him and Steph at the hip because they still love that two-man game, but I think they're trying to figure out what they are without the two-man game. And that bigger picture, Yaxel is an important person, part of this conversation, because he's kind of the next, you know, in line in that position. And Draymond, you know, the Warriors could have signed him to 3 for $60 this summer, something like that. Like, Draymond would have been very interested in a multi-year deal at a little bit lower number, but they're like, nah, it's good. We'll just give you back 127. We want our future flexibility. And I think that says a little something about, like, the unknown of Draymond Green's future. But
1: well, and that's interesting because, look, whatever you want to say about Draymond Green, he's a first ballot Hall of Famer who was an essential part of delivering four championships to that franchise. But while it's a complete non-starter to consider Steph Curry in any other uniform, that doesn't extend to Draymond, just like it didn't extend to Klay Thompson.
0: If Klay wanted to, but that's another story. But yeah, Draymond Green thought about himself in a Milwaukee Bucks uniform during the last trade deadline to the point that he told the Warriors, you know, try to find a third team if that's the case. which, you know, he's openly said. He said he didn't want to play on the Bucks to them, but correct. Clearly, like, the Warriors continue to tell me that, like, they are not actively looking to trade Draymond. In their ideal world, Draymond Green walks away as a one uniform player, just like Steph, but, clearly he is more vulnerable. There is no question about that.
2: You know what this reminds me of? I'm going to totally date myself, and so many of our listeners are, you know, younger, and they're going to, I'm totally dating myself. Back in like the 90s when I was like going into high school, NBC had Johnny Carson and they had Jay Leno and David Letterman. And they were like, someday Johnny's not going to be here. And who's going to get it? And like for years, they had to like sort of talk out of the side of their mouth, David, it's going to be you. Jay, it's going to be you. And like it ended up blowing up in their face because Letterman left. Anyway, that's what it's kind of like with, and it's, you know, this would be something that, that Jimmy Butler and Draymond, you know, would remember because they're old like me.
1: You know what? You kind of remind me of Johnny Carson.
2: Well, Johnny Carson's from Nebraska.
1: I remind myself of Ed McMahon, Uncle Ed.
2: Yeah.
1: Here's Wendy.
2: Listen, Ed got paid a lot of money. Ed did very well. You know,
1: I don't relate.
2: Like on the one side, you know, they're like, oh yeah, we're going to try to look at big trades, you know, to teach up, you know, we've got all these first round picks. And then Draymond's like, well, are you going to trade me? No, Draymond. We're not actively looking to trade you. Jimmy, no. We're not, you know, like they're telling both of them, don't worry. You are not being traded. You're not being traded. But like at the same time, they're involved in these trade negotiations. You know, at some point, NBC was going to have to choose between Leno and Letterman. They had to choose sometime.
0: They told Draymond at the deadline, it was awkward because Dunleavy gave the press conference afterwards like, oh, you know, don't pin me into a corner of which one it would have been. But if you were behind the scenes, I mean, Draymond did a podcast about having conversations with Mike Dunleavy about being in those trade talks.
1: Well, and Dunleavy tried to deny that Draymond was in trade talks. And you're just like, dude, everybody can do math. Like,
0: well, it was also like, I remember being in the press conference. People were like, should we pull up Draymond Green clip today where he said you had a phone call with him?
2: Handled everything really well. That was not his best moment. Jackson, do you have any idea who Jay Leno is?
3: Yes. Not that young.
2: All right, good. I was just trying to see whether we should edit that out. Okay, you can leave it in. All right. Also in the Pacific Division, the Phoenix Suns, who have taken some off-season injuries here.
1: Yeah, the Mark Williams one, you know, unfortunately, the problem with injury-prone players is they get hurt a lot, but he's hurt again. And he's going to miss most of the season. The shoulder deal he had, it's the same surgery, I believe, that Walker Kessler had that ended his season last year when he had it in the first couple weeks. So he's like a miss most of the season. Their lottery pick that they got in the KD trade, Kalamon Maluok, like they need him. They need him to produce right now. He's a project, but like they need him to produce right now. And the Suns had a feel good overachieving season last year. The reason it was feel good is because they were such an epic disappointment in the previous years when they had all that star power. I'm curious to see how they try to find a path to being better than an 8 seed that got bounced in the first round.

0: Colin Gillespie contract was excellent value, I thought.
1: Yeah, I like that contract.
0: The Jordan Goodwin contract that they did was excellent value. I like, you know, Luke Kennard he's one of the most elite shooters. He's going to space the floor. He's you know, a one-way player, but he's going to space the floor. I think that helps Devin Booker. And I think a guy like Miles Bridges, an athlete or a floor-running athlete, I think that helps Devin Booker. And if Dylan Brooks is going to score, if that's the new Dylan Brooks, the offensive force that he was last year, because, you know, the thing about the Suns is that Devin Booker, I mean, he's being paid like he's a top 10 player, and he hasn't been a top 10 player the last couple years.
2: You know what else Devin Booker isn't?
1: A point guard. So can you not start Jalen Green alongside him? Can you let Colin Shepard, not all white point guards are alike. Can you let Colin Gillespie be the starting point guard so Devin Booker doesn't have to handle those responsibilities and can do what he does best?
0: Well, that would help Devin Booker too.
3: Yeah, I mean, Jalen Green, then you're talking about minimizing him, which I'm talking about
1: bringing him off the bench. I'm talking about put him in a sixth man role.
0: He's their second highest paid player, and he can opt out of his contract at the end of the year. Did you think he's going to be happy about?
3: $36.2 million this year, $36 million next year.
0: But it's a player option.
3: He's interesting because I've been at two incredible playoff games by him in the last, like, what, 15 months, which was, you know, McMahon, you might have been at least one of them, but game two, Rockets, Warriors on that, remember that seven game war of a first round series? He had like 38. But I will also say, the rest of the series, he, I think, was like, you know, basically shot sub 30%, and the Warriors were happy at times when he was on the floor.
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2: But then you go to the play-in last year. Jalen Green barely played last year. I think he only played 32 regular season games. Remember, he had like some really bad recurring hamstring issues.
3: Yeah, hamstrings.
2: Yeah, but play-in game, 35 against Phoenix in the first play-in game. And then I was there the night that they, you know, this is the night that Steve Kerr, Draymond Green, and Steph Curry basically looked like they were having their goodbye moment over there on the sidelines.
3: Yeah, I didn't know
2: that was delivered by Jalen Green in that game. 36 points. 8 of 14 from 3, 14 of 20 in that game. They could not guard him. So there's still something there, and I feel like we just, like, he wasn't around much last year. But then McMahon, I know you covered the first round series where they played the Thunder, and it was, you know, what were his shooting splits in that series?
4: I mean, he averaged 22, but the shooting splits were 386, 206. And listen, for the, he's played in two playoff series in his career. He's a 38% from the floor guy and a 25.6% from 3-point range guy in the playoffs. And Jalen Green is a flash player. Like, there's talent there and he can have a 35-point game any given night, but he's not proven to be consistent. I do think like his future in the league long term is going to be as a microwave type of, gunner off the bench. And if he doesn't like the role and it makes him opt out of his contract, so be it.
2: He might be the tradable. If Phoenix, you know, you mentioned like this lack of like upside or like this ceiling above them right now where you can't really see growth beyond a play-in team. Maybe his contract, although I don't know, do they even have a pick to attach now that they use the one in the Bridges, right?
4: They're really good at swaps.
2: And people are interested in their swaps at this point, so.
4: The problem is they're swapping somebody else's swap. I mean, they're like,
2: yeah, that's true.
4: You know, it's like swap to the fourth degree with him at this point.
3: They turn one first round pick into three and then swap them and all kinds of stuff with that.
4: They are creative. And listen, they do a good job on the margins. Like, you know, we're talking about Gillespie. They got as a two way guy and developed him. Jordan Goodwin was kind of been a journeyman hanging on to the bottom of rosters. Oso Igudora, who's going to have to start at center for them, probably is a really nice player who was a second round pick. Like, they've done some really good things around the margins. It's just it's tough to make big leaps when you've mortgaged so much of your future in terms of the draft capital and your super expensive team because of the big swings that you took.
3: If they make the play-in, they'll have done well. Agree?
4: Sure.
2: Yeah.
3: All right.
2: Sounds like that's the slogan for the Pacific Division, by the way.
4: Speaking of a team that's mortgaged their future.
3: Well, has it been mortgaged or has it been stripped?
4: Foreclosed.
3: Yeah. So, look, I don't know. We're not going to get answers this year, but the guys picked 5 through 8 in the draft. It was 4 guards. They're not all exactly the same, but 4 guards were taken in a row. Keaton Wagler taken 5th by the Clippers with the Pacers pick. Mykel Brown to Brooklyn. Darius Acuff to Sacramento. Kingston Flemings to Atlanta. Those 4 guys who go 5 through 8, that will be, you know, in the decisions that the teams have made, specifically the Clippers, who made the decision with Wagler, that is going to be legislated for years into the future. So, and frankly, with where the Clippers are, having a lot of flexibility with their picks, they have their Toronto picks now. How he looks this year is going to be important. Now, I don't think he's going to be a Rookie of the Year candidate. I think the Clippers see him as a guy who may blossom a little bit later. Like, I don't think you're going to see, you know, out of those guys, Acuff may be the guy who puts up the most points as a rookie. But mission number one for this year for the Clippers,

0: Garland and Wagler, how do they look together? Because after this season, they have to make a decision on Garland, whether to extend him or not. And the Clippers are in position to have cap space next summer. And so, you know, I have argued, McMahon, people disagree with me because they keep calling the penalty a death penalty. I don't think it's a death penalty. I think the Clippers are definitely badly wounded, but I think that they can survive. And a big thing that will determine that is how does Wagler look with the top five pick and what do they do with this cap space that they've got coming to them? One of the big things for that. And by the way, like there's also Brandon Ingram. Now I don't know when Jackson's going to roll this podcast out. I don't think Brandon Ingram is going to be 100% to start the season coming off of this heel surgery. Now on media day, whenever that happens, I think we'll get an update from the Clippers. I'm not sure you're going to see Brandon Ingram 100%. However, at some point this year, I expect him to be fully back. And he's a factor, but it's the guards and the cap space for me. And that's where the Clippers short-term future is.
1: It's not a pretty future, man. I mean, it would be much bleaker if they didn't get good lottery luck, you know, with the pick from the Pacers. You know, if this pick was a future pick and not the fifth overall pick who's going to be showing up for training camp and is on your roster. But, you know, this is kind of like where the Nets were after the KG and Pierce trade, where they just had so many picks out the door and there's no benefit to being bad. There's no benefit to bottoming out. Forget the new lottery rules. But there's no, like, they don't have control of their own pick for a long time. I don't, like, when's the next year they have it? I might be retired by then. They're going to have to be able to kind of build from, they hope, the middle of the pack. But, you know, we will see on the value of cap space as a team that's resides in sunny Southern California and has a lot of very generous team sponsors.
2: I don't know how generous they're going to be in the near future.
0: Less now.
1: But mainly they've got to have Keaton Wagler emerge as a foundation player. Any hope for the near to relatively long-term future of the franchise starts with him being a bona fide, if not franchise guy, at least foundation guy.
2: Yeah, I mean, you know, they're going to have to make a lot of like philosophical, existential type, you know, questions in the next couple of years of how they attack this, you know, death penalty period. And I'm not sure we know who's going to be in charge of all that, right? I mean, are we considering what Trent Redden is like the interim right now? Is he, you know, Brian, you may know that, you know, how the evolving structure is, but I don't think they necessarily fully know what it's going to look like.
0: Well, Lawrence Frank is out for 6 months. He's not out for like 5 years. So Lawrence Frank will be back in charge before the end of the season. The question is, do they want Lawrence Frank in charge long term?
2: Seems like there's some dynamics at play there.
0: That's true. And look, right now, Trent Redden is in charge. And, you know, whether or not the Clippers do anything during the season before the trade deadline, like, I'm not sure if that's something Trent's going to do, but right now it's Trent Redden. Yes.
2: Yeah. So, yeah, it's, you know, they got some deadline guys. Like, if they wanted to sell off at the deadline and try to, like, kind of reaccumulate some of their, you know, draft capital, like, Max Strus at $16 million. Rui signed a 2-year 28, but the second year is a team option. Like, that's a maneuverable contract. He's been good. Derek Jones Jr. is on the last year of a $10.4 million deal. Like, you know, they could kind of, again, I think they have to be smart and strategic about how they attack the next several years. But, you know, there's ways to make them, you know, profitable years even while you're kind of under this umbrella.
0: I don't know how profitable they're going to be. I don't know how many fans are getting at those games.
1: Productive years.
0: Ah,
2: productive. Good. There you go.
0: Sorry. I was taking you too literally.
1: It'll be profitable for Ballmer as long as Microsoft stock does all right. It'll be fine.
0: Yeah, I'm not worried about Ballmer's pockets.

0: I'm not worried about Kawhi's pockets either. After that latest extension.
1: Yes. Kawhi's post-career, he should teach players. All right. Thank you so much, Slater. Thank you to all of our producers. Tucker and Jackson are with us here. And thank you to McMahon. Thank you for listening and watching the Hoop Collective. We'll be back soon with another divisional preview.
2: Light the beam and adios, amigos.
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1: Matt Hill, Stories from the Summits of Sport, a collection of this man's ESPN work, is available on Tuesday, September 22nd. So 3 weeks from today, wherever you get your books is where you can get Seth Wickersham's newest book, Beyond That Hill. And so you're saying this is just a collection of stories from your quarter century of work with ESPN that have not made it in any of your pieces or works, or and this, you're sort of hoovering up all the good stuff and putting it in a book.
2: It's an essentials. And so, you know, and I think that, like, what you try to do with something like that is, you know, you're not only trying to give the readers, you know, your best stories, but, you know, you're trying to reflect, you know, how

0: sports and maybe even the country has changed so that the book has a point. Right. And so, you know, there's stories that I've done on people like Kobe Bryant or Tom Brady. There's stories that Don Van Natta and I did in there that, you know, especially our Goodell Jerry Jones story from 2017. I think of all the ones we've done, that one is the one that, you know, I'm proudest of. There's just a ton of great backstory to that one. And,
1: like what?
0: Well, remember, so that was the fall of 17, and it was a tough year for the league. Remember, President Trump in his first term was coming after the Kneelers. They were scrambling. You know, Don and I had that piece of reporting from Bob McNair. You can't have the inmates running the prison. I mean, it was a tough fall. And in the middle of it, Jerry Jones was threatening to sue the NFL to block Rodgers' contract extension. And it was a cold war between two of the most powerful people in sports. And, you know, we felt like we could tell a really insidery story about that one. And we just have a ton of colorful reporting in that story. But I'll never forget, the story was about to go to print. And I was driving from New York to Connecticut. And I got a call from Don, and he said he had just gotten off the phone with an impeccable source who said at the beginning of the year, there was this phone call with Roger Goodell, Jerry Jones, and Jeff Pasch, who was the league's general counsel.
1: Right.
0: And it was about Zeke Elliott when they were going to tell Jerry that Zeke was suspended, which Jerry was surprised about, to put it mildly.
1: Oh, he was pissed. I remember that. Right.
0: And the source said, we're not at liberty to say what happened, but there was some colorful language, and you guys should try to figure out what was said. And so we're both working the phones, and we end up learning that, you know, Roger and Jeff tell Jerry about Zeke's suspension. Jerry, you know, got very upset, and he says, you know, you think Bob Kraft came after you hard. Bob Kraft is blank compared to what I'm going to do to you. And, you know, the process of gathering that reporting and getting it into print and showing readers a deeper look at the sport that, you know, look, I think people love football most and know about it the least. That was our goal with that story and all of our stories. And that was a particularly fun one.
1: So out of the names of the folks that you have in here, my goodness, Mahomes, Brady, Prime, Kobe, just the name four. Who was the most fierce competitor that you've come across? Whether it was gleaning something from the interview with him or her, or stories that were told by others about this subject.
0: That's a great, I mean, once you get to a certain level of the uber competitors, obviously Brady. I think, you know, I first met Tom, you know, so I was hired in 2000. He graduated from Michigan in 2000. Fall of 2001, I'm getting my first kind of shot to go write big feature stories for ESPN. They send me to Foxborough to write about this young guy who's coming on well and playing well in relief of Bledsoe, and then we'll probably go back to the bench. And so I meet with Brady. This is like October of 01. He's wearing like a gray sweatsuit and a backpack. He looks like a junior at Michigan. And I'll never forget, he said, you know, football's always come really easy to me. And, you know, at the time, we were both young men kind of getting our career breaks at the same time, and I didn't have the perspective to understand what he was saying then. But I think that, like, anytime he says something like that, he means it to the bottom of his soul. And I think that, like, the intensity that the fire within him compared to other people, I think, is pretty unique. And, I mean, that's not, like, a groundbreaking statement.
1: Kobe, though, right? I mean,
0: yeah, Kobe was motivated, but Kobe was different, obviously, because he had the spotlight on him being a first-round pick from the beginning. And so he had something to kind of live up to, whereas Brady was under the radar for a bit.
1: And also at Michigan, had to share time with Drew Henson. And he showed up after Greasy won the national championship. So he had those big shoes to fill. And I guess Kobe was a massive prep star in Philadelphia.
0: He was.
1: You know?
0: I think Brady just, you know, the little things he said over the years that you look back on and you think, those were the clues. You know, football's always come easy to me. It doesn't mean that he never had to work at it, because he obviously worked his tail off. But I think that, like, those are the things where he had, like, an innate sense of the game, and he kind of took to it in a special way that, in retrospect, you kind of see those little moments as lore or little clues. And another one happened, like, about a decade later. I was in his living room, and he says, you know, my first 10 years in the league have prepared me for my last 10. And I was like, what? Like, this dude is saying he's going to play 20 years. And, you know, I didn't take it. You know, I took him at his word, but I didn't think he would do it. I thought that was an admirable goal. I think he did okay on that.
1: Well, and then also you could make the case his last 10 were better than his first 10.
0: Huge case.
1: Or at least his last 10 will be better than anybody's 10.
0: He was a
1: complete... obviously mostly.
0: Yeah.
1: But the way that he finished as a 40-year-old, his stats, I mean, you're seeing Rodgers attempt it now. I mean, Breeze barely cracked his 40s before, you know, he retired. You know, you're looking at the league right now, and the only comparison you could make is to somebody who is in your book, Beyond That Hill, and Mahomes.
0: Yeah.
1: Because Mahomes has, in his 20s, surpassed Brady in his 20s. Now comes the hard part to try and stay with Brady, right?
0: And there's so many things that have to go right. You know, when Brady was in his mid-30s, Belichick, and this is in the book, Belichick presented a study to Kraft that showed how quarterbacks tail off after their mid-30s. And he kind of used it as justification as why we're going to draft Jimmy Garoppolo and we're going to start this transition plan. And obviously, Brady outlasted Garoppolo. And the story that's in the book is about the last days of the Patriot way when Belichick and Kraft finally parted ways. But one of the things that Kraft told a confidant, because Belichick had obviously opened the door for Brady to leave after the 19th season, and Brady walked right out. It goes and wins the Super Bowl. And Kraft says, you know, Bill told me he couldn't play anymore. And then he goes out and wins an effing Super Bowl. I mean, can you imagine, like, you know, Kraft and Belichick have been through a lot together, but can you imagine, you know, saying that to your boss and your boss having that, having to watch Tom Brady win a Super Bowl as a Tampa Bay Buck?
1: That's tough, but in retrospect, if you really want to, let's be real about it, wouldn't you say Brady had a better chance to win a Super Bowl in Tampa in that one season than staying put with the roster that the Patriots had around him at that point in time? Rich, you're also an expert on this subject.
2: 100%, yeah.
1: Right?
2: Yeah.
1: You know what I mean? So
2: that 2019 Patriots team was not equipped to win.
1: Even with Brady playing at the top of his game, I don't.
2: I mean, they lost at home in the wild card.
0: They did.
1: Yeah, I didn't see it, but Belichick commissioned a report, or it landed on his desk?
0: No, he kind of did it internally and saying, you know, this is why we're going to make this pick. We're looking at a quarterback and we'll look to, you know, set up a transition.
1: Uh-huh.
0: Obviously, that all came to a head during the 2017 season, and, you know, Jimmy was surprised everybody with that trade when he was moved to San Francisco. But again, you know, Brady's a fascinating guy because, unlike almost any unique athlete, his body outlasted his will for football, which is almost every time it's the other way around.
1: No doubt about it. No doubt about it. But he's also, you know, living through it, living it on still as a broadcaster going to the stadium. You can hear he gets better every week. I think he's a much better broadcaster now than he was when he first started. And he works at it. You could tell, like, he truly does work at it, which no surprise based on the work ethic you're describing. What's your favorite Mahomes story that you've grabbed then? Because, well, I mean, again, he is set up if he can continue on and create another dynastic run in Kansas City to try and catch Brady. And
0: yeah, the story
1: nuts, but
0: the story about Mahomes that's in there, I mean, it's a long story about, you know, how he came to be. And I had like three sentences in there about how he liked to put ketchup on steak, and that took off. Like, that became the buzzworthy thing for, like, I want to say our guy Peter Schaefer, or Peter Schrager, was talking about it on Good Morning Football. I want to say like 2 weeks after the fact.
1: Right.
0: I think the most interesting thing about Mahomes is how different he is from Brady in a couple essential ways. Obviously, they have an incredible innate drive where they're running for a finish line that doesn't really exist. I mean, they're competing only against themselves. But Mahomes was under the radar in Texas as a quarterback. And it seems staggeringly ridiculous to think about right now, but it's true. And, you know, they have the Elite 11 regionals, which are like the high school showcase. And then if you do well enough, you go down the road and you're in the Elite 11 nationals. And he didn't qualify for the regional. Patrick Mahomes, with that skill set, didn't qualify in Texas. And I asked him about it, wondering if, like, that was the cliched chip on his shoulder. You hear it with Tom all the time, talking about how UCLA pulled their scholarship and USC, you know, ended up not wanting him and, you know, dropping to the sixth round. And he was so level-headed about it. He goes, no, you know, East Texas isn't really known for quarterbacks, and I was kind of lost. I was more known for baseball, and that was that. And I thought that was interesting because where his greatness comes from, and really, you know, the subtext of the book is like where greatness comes from and what the price of it is. I thought was so much different than Tom's. I mean, they overlap. The Venn diagrams overlap. But the thing that I think Jordan kind of brought to the culture of finding slights and nurturing them and inventing them at times, that was never the case with him. I think that he's someone who's always been running his own race. And, you know, it's worked out well for him.
1: Well, I mean, this year, you want to continue the Brady analogy in terms of a career. In the middle of his two dynastic runs, Brady blew out his knee and had to come back from that.
0: Mm-hmm.
1: And I will see if Mahomes has another dynastic run in him, but he's coming back from a knee injury. And, you know, you're hearing how, you know, and Jeremy Fowler's, you know, I guess top tens. Mahomes isn't number one on that list. Everyone's overlooking the Chiefs potentially, maybe for good reason.
0: Mm-hmm.
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1: Our radio audience has returned. Will Forte is here. We just saw a clip of Coyote versus Acme in theaters nationwide this Friday, August 28th. John Cena was already on in support of this a few weeks ago. And it's the live action, the animation, and just everything. It looks amazing. It looks so great to see this on the screen. And, of course, so many folks of, you know, our generation will remember Roger Rabbit and things like that. And it kind of has a similar feel to that.
5: Yeah, obviously. Big shoes to fill, obviously, like that. You know, that's the top of the heap when it comes to the mixture of live action and animation, and so that, you know, we were just trying to do something that you know, was that lived up to these wonderful Looney Tunes characters that we grew up loving, and you know, the whole thing was just made with such love and respect for Looney Tunes, so we're really excited by how it turned out.
1: Okay, yeah, and Cena's just a great human.
5: He's so good, and he is, it's really fun to watch him work. He just is. He's got these really long chunks of dialogue, and I've never seen him chunk anything. He's so prepared, and then he's also a really gifted improviser, so he can slip in some incredibly funny dialogue seamlessly into this written word and get right back into the next thing he's supposed to say, and I don't have that talent. Like, I can maybe every once in a while think of something funny to say, but then I'll chunk it when I'm trying to get right back into the prepared dialogue.
1: Man, he's veering into your lane, and you say he has skill set that you're...
5: Oh, he's amazing. I actually learned a lot from him.
1: What about wrestling? Can you get in his lane?
5: He knows that, that I'm very, very strong and powerful.
1: You can have that.
5: Yeah. Wily moves, pun intended.
1: Look at you, man. Yeah, obviously.
5: Thank God we're in a different weight class, right?
1: Yeah. Otherwise, you'd have to teach him a lesson.
5: Exactly.
1: Understood. And just acting with not... Like, how did you do this? Like, we just saw you holding up like an Acme rocket in your hands.
5: Yeah.
1: And an evidence box that looked real, that was put on the table by, you know, Wile E. Coyote. How did you pull this sort of stuff off?
5: A lot of that stuff is pretty easy. Like the rocket skates, you're just holding a pair of blades or something, right?
1: Okay.
5: So they can just animate over it. But there are some very intricate things. Like there's a scene in here where an animated piano falls onto a car, an actual car, and smashes the car. So you'd just seeing how they implode the car, and you have to do so many different takes, and then they composite the shots, and you can actually see there on the day how it's going to work. And it was so fun. But like, actually, when we're talking to a character, it's a different story. Cause like, there's a traditional thing where you just hold a tennis ball on the end of a stick, so you know where the character's eyes are.
1: Yes.
5: Well, Dave Green, the director, had this really smart thing. He took this guy, this iconic puppeteer, Dave Barclay, who like did Jabba the Hutt and Yoda and all the Fraggle Rock characters, just a ton of stuff. Uh-huh. And he had a Wile E. Coyote puppet. So during rehearsals, we would move around with that puppet, and he would be able to be as expressive as Wile E. is. And it, you know, by the time we got to shooting the scene with the tennis ball, you really kind of knew what Wile E. was going to do.
1: So someone else is holding the stick with the tennis ball, obviously, while you're acting.
5: Yes. Yeah. Or sometimes it's just like a little pole with a tennis ball on it.
1: Dude. Just when you thought, it's cool. So high tech and all that stuff. It's just a tennis ball.
5: Oh, yeah.
1: At the end of the day. Sometimes it's simple as that.
5: Yeah.
1: Coyote versus Acme, available in theaters nationwide this Friday, August 28th. It's been a while since you've been here. Are you still a fan of the Raiders? Are we still in on this?
5: I am. I mean, I'll be honest. I was a little upset by them moving to Las Vegas.
1: Right.
5: I was born in Oakland. You know, my A's have done it too, so it's tough to take, but they're still my team.
1: Yes.
5: I haven't like moved off of them, but it's just a little different not having them be in Oakland.
1: Yeah.
5: And that's what I felt when they went to Los Angeles too, back in the day, back in the 80s. It just felt so right when they came back home. So
1: you spent time in the black hole in your life.
5: Oh yeah. I got to go hang out with Phil Villapiano in the black hole. I got to hang out with him and Franco Harris together.
1: Dude.
5: Like pretty, you know,
1: right
5: before Franco passed away. I think it was like within that next year.
1: Yeah.
5: He had come because it was some anniversary of the Immaculate Reception.
1: Uh-huh.
5: Yeah. And so it was really fun to be down there because you're with like all these people dressed up in Raiders stuff, and they just had such respect for Franco Harris. It was really fun to see how they embraced him.
1: Yes.
5: And, Phil Villapiano is just an amazing guy.
1: They didn't drop

0: meet Dave Casper through him, and just it was, you know, they, like royalty.
1: They didn't drop a Phil Villapiano on a car, right?
0: No, they did not. Okay. This is a regular piano. That would be, thank you for the clarification.
1: There would be, have to be a stunt Villapiano for something like that. Understood. All right. I've got a list of celebrity true or false aspects about your career. I want to know what's true and what's not.
0: Okay.
1: Okay. And we have, as always, great production value to kick it off. Please hit it.
2: Celebrity true or false.
3: You can't handle the truth.
1: Right. That's all. That's also a harbinger. Jack Nicholson's voice right there.
0: True.
1: celebrity true or false with Will Forte. True or false, first up, you roomed with Val Kilmer, and the two of you actually considered competing on the Amazing Race together.
0: That's true.
1: All right.
0: What?
1: All right. Let's start from the beginning. You and Val Kilmer are
0: So we were in MacGruber together.
1: Okay.
0: He had a place in New Mexico. Mm-hmm. That he had to sell, and he was living in a rented place in Malibu, and he was going to find a new place in Malibu. So he asked me, would it be okay if he stayed with me for what I thought was a couple of days while he was locking down a new place in Malibu. Mm-hmm. It ended up being like 2.5-3 months. And it was a blast. So I would watch Amazing Race every week, and he would come in and say, this stuff is going to rot your mind. What are you doing watching this reality crap? And I said, it's pretty good. You should watch it.
1: It's a reality competition.
0: I know.
1: Reality. It's a reality
0: exactly.
1: competition.
0: I loved it. So he sat down, and by the end of the first time watching it, he's like, oh, this is pretty good. So every Sunday, it was Sunday, right?
1: Yeah.
0: We would watch it together.
1: Yeah.
0: And at a certain like point, a couple weeks in, we just looked at each other. We're like, we got to do the Amazing Race. And we called our reps the next day, and they were like, no way. No. What are you doing? And so we kind of just let it go. And then when he just sadly passed away recently, I called them all up and I reminded them, like, oh, remember we wanted to do the Amazing Race? And they're like, oh man, you should have done that. Like, you were the people who told us not to.
1: Damn it.
0: Yeah.
1: What was he like as a roommate? Messy?
0: It was the coolest experience. There was a time, we were both kind of Oscars in a way, and both kind of Felixes also in a way.
1: Yeah.
0: But I just will always remember there was this one time when we were both doing something at the kitchen table, and a Doors song came on, and we just started singing a Doors song together.
1: Come on,
0: and it just made me remember back when the Doors movie was coming out.
1: Yeah.
0: Never in a million years would have thought that I'd even get a chance to shake Val Kilmer's hand.
1: Yes.
0: And now he's my roommate. Did I want to move out of my house because I'm it was so fun.
1: That's so great. I love that.
0: He was a magical dude.
1: Second one for you here. Speaking of MacGruber, true or false, you owned the Mazda Miata that he drove in the film.
0: I did.
1: So that was your car?
0: I didn't own it.
1: You owned it.
0: We used it.
1: Uh-huh.
0: And then I just asked, as production was ending, oh, what are you doing with the car? And they said, oh, we're just going to sell it. And I said, how much? And they said, $1,000. So me and John and Yorma, who made the movie together, we said, let's do it. It was a great deal for them because they didn't put in any of the money. I bought it, but the three of us owned it. And it was just like sitting in my garage for, I don't know, 15, 13 years. So finally I sold it for charity.
1: Okay.
0: This wonderful guy, Mike, bought it for like $55,000.
1: Oh.
0: He let us sell it again the next year for charity, the same charity.
1: Uh-huh.
0: Again, bought it to keep it for $55,000 again. And then we sold it a third time, and now somebody else has it up in Canada somewhere.
1: So is it any point in time here, was it here in Southern California that you
0: oh, yeah.
1: Okay, so you could be, did you drive around? Like, somebody could, like, be at a red light and turn, and there's Will Forte and the Mazda Miata from MacGruber?
0: I didn't drive it because we had to go straight from the set in Albuquerque where we shot MacGruber to the whole season at SNL. So by the time I got back and the car was in my garage, the battery was dead and the tires were flat. And so it wasn't till we made the MacGruber TV series in 2021 that they came and loaded it onto a flatbed and we used it for the TV series too.
1: Love it.
0: Yeah.
1: Next up, true or
0: but
1: false.
0: But I did, then when I was getting it ready to be auctioned off, I did drive it down to the place I had to try to get it smogged. and stuff like that. And I did smog
1: testing the Miata from MacGruber.
0: Well, because it's not just this Miata. Yeah. It's also like in the TV series, we drew a bunch of like nasty sayings on the car. So like I'm driving around with pictures of, I think there's a picture of a penis on it, and, you know, stuff like that.
1: Safe for driving, but not safe for work.
0: Yeah.
1: Got it. Will Forte right here on the Rich Eisen Show. Back to wrap it in a sec.
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4: This is a good one.
5: Yes, this is a good one. Our radio audience has returned. Mark Wahlberg is here. We just on the TV side just saw a trailer for By Any Means, an outstanding cast, Yahya Abdul-Mateen, and also Mark Wahlberg right at the top of the flow chart. Great to see you, Matt.
4: Thank you, buddy. Good to see you.
5: That's this movie, brother.
4: Yeah, this one is intense. I've been in a lot of movies. I've played some pretty memorable characters, but this one definitely is right at the top of the list.
5: What drew you to playing Greg Scarpa?
4: The material, the unlikely partnership, and the partnership and the bond that was created between these two guys. You know, this is based on a true story. And when I knew a lot about Greg Scarpa, a.k.a. the Grim Reaper, who's probably had more, you know, recorded murders in the history of the mob than any other mob figure. And when I found out that he was involved in cracking the Mississippi Burning case and this other case in 66 with a voting activist, I was just blown away. And, you know, it wasn't like he was the typical, you know, FBI informant. This guy thought he was James Bond. Mm-hmm. And he was out there doing things that nobody expected. And, you know, when people couldn't get answers and information, he had a very specific method of getting lots of information quickly. Mm-hmm. And he was trying to encourage his partner that this is the way things need to be done. And it was just such a great script. You know, Elegance Bratton, who I was a fan of seeing his first film, he was directing the movie. It was one of the blacklist script and one of the best unproduced screenplays in Hollywood. And, you know, I had flirted with the idea of playing Scarpa in the past with Antoine Fuqua in a film that he had based on Greg's life in and around the Colombo Wars. Mm. And so this was an opportunity for me to go and play that part and to play a supporting role, which has a lot of bite to it.
5: No doubt, man. And you could see there's you got something.
4: Yeah, we got a little bit of prosthetics, put on a lot of weight, spent the entire time with Greg Jr.
5: Yeah.
4: Who was also, you know, he actually rose further in the ranks than his dad in the mob. And he was new to being home. And he worked on the movie with me the entire time.
5: No kidding.
4: And I think the thing for me that really humanized Scarpa, which kind of set it off for me, when I was finally in costume, you know, I had, that was my real hair. People think I was wearing a wig. I was like the Departed hair. It was just like, I have to have this crazy comb over. That's all my real hair.
5: Nice.
4: And I was like, I got ready, came out, was in wardrobe, makeup, and Greg and Linda were sitting together, and he was like, oh my God, that's Daddy. And I was like, it just put it in perspective, it just humanized him for me in a way. It was like, okay, here's a guy who just lived in this world.
5: Mm-hmm.
4: Which a lot of us don't really understand, and what he had to do to survive. You know, I felt like, okay, I got a connection to this guy. And you know, just, you know, this guy, it makes up his own rules.
5: And the FBI, to this date, has never acknowledged that Scarpa was part of helping the federal government in this crucial period of our
4: time. And oddly enough, he never helped the government convict anybody who was in the mafia. You know, he utilized all of his relationships, connections to help his guys get away with things. So, yeah, it's a crazy story.
5: Fascinating. Wow. And this is in theaters near you tomorrow. And what a cast, too.
4: Yeah.
5: Giancarlo Esposito not pictured in the trailer. He's in it.
4: Yeah, David Strathairn.
5: Josh Lucas as well.
4: Yeah.
5: And Yahya Abdul-Mateen, who's been
4: phenomenal.
5: Yeah,
4: that is amazing.
5: He's red hot right now.
4: Amazing. Yeah. He's been doing a lot. I said yeah, but I was saying yes.
5: Nice. Yes, you're right.
4: He's been doing a lot of amazing work, and you know, it was just so cool to be in there with this like a younger kind of serious actor. You know, obviously classically trained, but It was amazing to see him play this part and carry this movie. I think people are going to be blown away.
5: All right. Again, it by any means available in theaters nationwide tomorrow, September 4th. Mark Wahlberg here on the program. You excited for your Patriots season? What do you got here?
4: I am. We had a pretty good year last year.
5: I should say a little bit
4: above what the expectations were.
5: I should say so.
4: And look, obviously we got a tougher schedule this year, according to everybody else. But I think Mike's got those guys really believing in themselves. Drake May is definitely the truth, and I think they've added some nice pieces. It's exciting. Exciting to see what's going on now. The Red Sox are playing good. I was just trying to figure out who was going to beat the Yankees for me. I was rooting for the Dodgers, and then I was like, well, wait, we might actually be able to do this ourselves because the Blue Jays are now kind of at the bottom of the barrel. Tampa looks good. But it's fun. It's nice to see those guys playing and young kids playing together and sweeping the Dodgers.
5: Doing it without Roman Anthony.
4: Yeah.
5: Without Crochet. They're coming on.
4: It's incredible.
5: But I guess so. When did you go to the old the old Foxborough when you were like on those metal.
4: I did. I was at Foxborough quite a few times.
5: Grogan, Tony Eason, what are we talking
4: about? Grogan, Eason. And I also, in 1990, opened for the New Kids at Gillette. I opened for them there.
5: How about that?
4: Yeah, 2 days there, 2 days at Dodger Stadium. It's craziness.
5: So you're in Foxborough, opening what, the
4: Foxborough, yeah.
5: Fox.
4: Yeah.
5: Okay.
4: Yeah. 60,000, whatever the number was.
5: How's that going for you?
4: Craziness. But always being such a diehard fan and seeing them do so well for such a long time, obviously. What Brady and those guys did and Bill Belichick. There's some rumors and some talk. I haven't read the script yet, but there was supposed to be a Bill Belichick biopic script coming my way.
5: We'll see.
4: And we've been working on Pete Rose for quite some time.
5: All right.
4: We're hoping to be into production sometime in early 2027.
5: Mm. But the Belichick biopic.
4: That'd be crazy.
5: Who plays Belichick?
4: Hopefully me.
6: Oh, yeah.
5: Okay.
4: They asked. They said, would I be interested? I said, why wouldn't I be?
6: Wow.
4: Of course I would be. I haven't read the script. A friend of mine, who actually produced and financed this film, has the rights. And according to them, I haven't heard this or anything from Bill, that he is interested and involved. So that makes it a lot easier.
5: Interested and involved.
4: Yes.
5: About a biopic on himself.
4: Yes.
5: And you would play Bill.
4: I would be very interested to explore that possibility. That's for sure.
5: Okay. And so, do you already do a Belichick or
4: no? But I got listen. I don't want to put it out there like that. Same thing with Pete. Like this would be endless amount of time and preparation. Same thing like with Scarper. This would be months, if not a years, of work to prepare.
5: So would you play Pete? Would you play Pete Rose?
4: Yes. Yeah, but this is Pete. That's this is Pete when he's about to break the record, when he's managing,
5: right?
4: And then dealing with Giamatti and all that stuff. And so we've had a script, and we've been working on various. There's been various versions of the script, but we're getting very close.
6: Mm. Wow!
5: So it would be the Pete Rose era of when he got popped. Is what you're saying?
4: But starting with him, kind of chasing, breaking the record, managing the Reds,
5: right?
4: Player manager. And then, all the other stuff that was going on. Very colorful life.
5: I always thought if he came out and did like an Oprah Winfrey tour.
4: Yeah.
5: Saying, don't be like me. Gambling can break up families. Gambling just destroys. I don't want to gamble anymore.
4: Yeah.
5: And just be like, he'd be in the Hall of Fame. I really swear.
4: Yeah, I think there was many things that he could have done, but I don't, maybe he was just so far down that path that it was like now to come clean, where maybe he just thought it would be embarrassing for him or whatever. But I think now, posthumously, he'll walk right in, I think, first.
5: Well, I mean, now that he's first year, but unfortunately no longer with us.
4: It's very unfortunate.
5: You know what I mean?
4: But for me, he was such an amazing player. And look, we have all had seen many, many great people fall from grace.
5: Mm-hmm.
4: But I think he really learned his lesson, and I think who he came out, how he came out on the other side, I think, is the thing that matters. And there is a cautionary tale there, but there's also a kind of raging bull, Wolf of Wall Street, kind of amazing, wildly entertaining, fun ride. And, you know, I just adore him. I think he was one of the greatest, obviously, ever.
5: That's in 27?
4: Yeah. Yeah, hopefully. Yeah, we've been working on it. It's like The Fighter and, you know, a couple of other movies that we've done. The good ones take time. And to develop them, to get them right, they take time. And I just hope I'm still, you know, believable in playing him at that age, which was kind of toward the end of his career.
5: I think you'll pull it off.
4: Yeah.
5: I've got a bunch of questions for you about so many things that you've been awesome in so many, some pop culture, iconic pop culture moments that you've been involved in. I got questions for you. We have a segment called Celebrity True or False, where we run down your list of stuff that you've done to see what's true or not,
4: sure,
5: or what we've read. And we've got some great production value, including somebody you were in The Departed with. Hit it.
7: Celebrity True or False.
8: You can't handle the truth.
5: That voice sounds familiar to you right there, right?
4: Pretty much. My guy.
5: Okay, great. We'll get to that in a second. First up, true or false, Mark Wahlberg, the first Boogie Nights prosthetic was way too long and had to be shortened, and you've kept the second one at home, and you still own it.
4: Correct? I think the only one that I actually tried, fitted, wore, there was one that just kind of came up and hit me in the head, and that was not the kind of, you know, have the one.
5: The one?
4: Yes.
5: So it, but I guess...
4: The one that I wore in the film.
5: The one you wore in the film, yeah, which was not the original one, is what you're saying.
4: Alan, ask Howard. These gentlemen were actually putting it on me.
5: Okay. Is that
4: the
5: right?
4: Brave man.
5: I had no idea. Howard. Oh, royalty was here. My goodness.
4: Wow.
5: I imagine, Alan, is that what you said?
4: Yeah.
5: Oh, yeah. I imagine Alan's got a very tough touch.
4: We're working with Roger Corman.

0: explode.
1: Yeah, he was just randomly lighting them off for 4 days.
0: Four days?
1: We were in that scene. I think it was up to 4 days. We
0: with Alfred Molina scene. And you and yeah, Thomas Jane?
1: Yeah.
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0: Ladies and gentlemen, our radio audience has returned here on the program. The only way, I guess, now that we have our full audience, I could introduce you is, ladies and gentlemen, Sam Marilla's live, Nixon 5.
19: Yes. I feel like I started Nixon 5, by the way.
0: Oh, you started Nixon 5?
19: I feel like I did, because during the Hawks series, when it was 1-1, you can look it up. There's footage of me behind C.J. McCollum giving his post-game interview after he beat us, and I'm behind him, and I go Nixon 5.
0: Wow.
19: And I gave a thumbs up. I was thinking about giving a middle finger, but I knew I was on camera.
0: Oh.
19: So I was like, if I give a finger, they're going to pull it off me. So I was like, let me troll Nixon 5. We lost the next game to the Hawks, too. We went down 2-1.
0: And then how many?
19: Nixon 6.
0: Nixon 6.
19: Yeah.
0: Well, that'll be this year's tryout with the Philadelphia 76ers.
19: It was the most stressful, non-stressful run. Because every game, like that first game against the Cavs, it felt like so many of these games we came back from, it felt like, you ever watch like Shawshank the first time? Yeah. And you're like, this is miserable. And then the last like 3 minutes, you're like, all right, that was fun. That's what every Knicks game was.
0: Game one against the Cavs.

0: Oh my God, we were down like how much?
1: Oh,
0: were we
1: I
0: down?
1: Remember that. Like
2: 20
0: yeah,
2: something.
0: Oh, that's yeah.
1: I remember that.
0: Stav and Judd Apatow. That was that. We were, that was right after we won. Yeah,
1: that's Stavi Baby.
0: That's Stavi Baby and
1: Judd Apatow.
0: Yeah, we had fun, man. That was pretty epic. You know what's fun about that? So that outfit that I'm wearing yeah. was Stavi before the last pick. Mm-hmm. And Stav's outfit is the exact same outfit we wore when we beat the Celtics in game 6 the previous year. Because mm-hmm. we were at that game together.
1: Right.
0: And we're superstitious. So we didn't even coordinate that. That was just, we just showed up that way.
1: Listen, this run was just as magical as it gets. And, you know, it's amazing that, again, that they started dominating, though. I know that, the Hawks series looked like every other series that the Knicks have been playing in the playoffs.
0: Yeah.
1: To only serve to leave us all disappointed forever. Pretty much forever. It had the hallmarks, CJ McCollum starring as Trey Young or Halliburton or Reggie. Like, it's just, okay, here it goes again. And then a switch hit. Only to have Cleveland, as you point out in game one, come in and just rain points on them until they just watch the Knicks come back on them. And then just 120 points here, 130 points here, 140 points there. And it's just like, what the hell is going on?
0: It was crazy. And I didn't expect to really dislike Wembanyama because I was like, he seems like kind of fun, you know? And then I was like, I really don't like him. Like, I started just spiraling. I was, like, doing research. I'm like, oh, his dad's 6'7", his mom is 6'3". It feels like they did this on purpose, you know? Like, it feels like eugenics. It feels like Hitler would have liked it. And,
1: That's a take.
0: That's my take.
1: Okay.
0: Hitler would have liked Wemby. Maybe not. He didn't like black people, so that's a reach, I guess.
1: And but, you know, French.
0: And the French. Okay. Yeah, he didn't like so any. Much. No, I took a reach.
1: Probably didn't like basketball either. Probably not. Throw it out there.
0: Yeah.
1: Certainly not New York. But,
0: I did not like.
1: Wemby pointing to his head.
0: Oh, well, he was a clear villain.
1: That's it right there. When he told, because like Mitchell Robinson, you know, committed the offensive foul.
0: Yeah.
1: Points like, I'm in your head. And then it devolved from there. Only to have OG pop one in on him, you know.
0: OG, if Brunson doesn't have that game 5, OG is the finals MVP. I mean, he was dominant, man. He was so good and fearless, dude. Throwing down dunks and, I mean, that tip-in was...
1: Were you there for that one?
0: I wasn't at that one.
1: All right, which ones did you go to?
0: I went to game 1 in San Antonio. What was that like? Epic. It was amazing. I flew down with my friend, one of my childhood friends, Chase. We fly down to Austin. You couldn't get a ticket into San Antonio. It was all booked. I get a text from Shane Gillis, the comedian, who's like, are you going to the game? I said, yeah, I just landed in Austin. He goes, come over. I'm going. So we had like a drunk bus with all these other comics.
1: No kidding.
0: McCusker, Tommy Pope, all these comedians.
1: Yeah.
0: And we were pounding drinks. We go there. We end up in a Knicks row, thankfully. I'm next to a bunch of Knicks fans.
1: Yeah.
0: We made friends. I didn't realize this till after the game because I guess I was behind Chris Tucker. I was like, man, that guy looks like a fat Chris Tucker. And then after the thing, they were like, this is Chris Tucker. And I was like, holy I'm Chris Tucker, you know? And clearly a Spurs fan. He's a Texas guy.
1: Right.
0: And then, And then, you know, Knicks are down. It's one of those things I'm like, oh, man, we're going to lose. And I will say the San Antonio fans, there's like a few crazy ones, but for the most part, they were pretty cool. They were pretty friendly. They were like, and they were talking trash, but I was like, guys, you've won 5 in my lifetime. Like, just.
1: Well, including the last time the Knicks made the finals.
0: I know. They've taken 5. And it's like, it's not like you're not going to win one with Wemby. You're going to win probably a few with this young core of Wemby and Dylan Harper and Castle. They're unbelievable players.
1: Harper's so good.
0: He's unbelievable.
1: I thought he was going to get the Knicks, that he was going to be the one to get him. That it wasn't going to be Wemby.
0: Castle's tough too. He's physical.
1: And he also doesn't.
0: And Champagne?
1: Well, and the thing with Castle is he's a UConn guy, so you know he's not spooked by Madison Square Garden.
0: Champagne's a St. John's guy.
1: Right, I know that. So you know those kids know what it's like to play in Madison Square Garden, right? So, but they just didn't know how to finish.
0: They didn't know how to finish.
1: And the Knicks did. And the Knicks, you know, would pull one rabbit out of a hat after another. I know they lost to the Cavs in the analytics department, right? They
0: lost
1: the analytics.
0: Yeah, we heard that a lot. Series, right? That was embarrassing.
1: And the Spurs said the same thing, essentially, in a way. But
0: that is the epitome of loser talk.
1: I love going down this road here because it's also previewing what we're going to be talking about for much of the season that's upcoming. That Brunson has flipped the script for all of us. Mm. And he has now entered New York lore forever by being the Michael Jordan of the equation. The Knicks were supposed to lose all of these games because somebody else was raising their level to a point in crunch time that the Knicks could not overcome. And now the Knicks have one of those guys.
0: Oh, totally.
1: Themselves. And the numbers support it. His ability, his 45 points in the closer was the most in a closer since Jordan did it on the Jazz.
0: 45.
1: I'm not mistaken.
2: Yeah, well, Giannis had a 50 piece. Yeah.
0: But not in a closer, did he?
1: Not in a closer.
2: Yeah, it was in, yeah, he did.
1: Oh, he did?
0: Oh, really?
3: Well, whatever. He's 7 feet.
1: But then, exactly. But put up the photograph. This one actually made
0: beautiful.
1: Me
0: feel yeah, same.
1: That Ewing feels that he's got a championship now.
0: Imagine if Ewing had a guy like Brunson on his team.
1: Well, he had Bernard King in his rookie season. Was at the end of
0: but
1: it.
0: But they never started. Really.
1: Right. They never, like, it was never peak Bernard. But the fact that Brunson's like, all right, I'll hold the MVP trophy, but Pat, you take the Larry O'B.
0: Yeah.
1: His photograph. And the look on Brunson's face is just like, yeah, I did this. And I'm happy to share this with Patrick. Like, there's so many emotions when I see this.
0: A lot of emotions. The shot of Ewing in the Newsies cap, you know, when he's just kind of nodding like a proud dad is beautiful. And Brunson, the way Brunson carried himself this whole run, like, just there's that shot of him walking out looking like Batman, just so, you know, stoic, stone-faced.
1: Right.
0: And you see Wemby when they went to the finals. I know he's younger, but he's like crying. He's emotional. And I'm like, dude, you're 7'5". Like, this guy's 6 feet tall.
1: Right.
0: And he's carrying himself like, yeah, let's, business isn't over yet.
1: And he refused to be in a room with the trophy or have a photograph of it or even a rendering of it on a backdrop. Like, whenever he was being interviewed by ESPN or ABC, it was like a dark backdrop. It didn't have like the trophy. He didn't want anything.
0: It's
1: like
0: psycho
1: that.
0: Stuff.
1: But
0: in a good way.
1: He's our psycho, right?
0: Oh, dude.
1: Like, as opposed to somebody else's. Like, you need that. Like, this is going to be, it's, now about this. Let's go here. Their follow-up. All right? They're putting LeBron in the building, mm-hmm. and his first night is a Sixer. Mm-hmm. And everybody's going to be sitting here thinking, Knicks can be had. That this is just a one-off. Because it's been, like, when was the last time we had repeat champions? Was the Warriors.
2: The Warriors, yeah, it's been
1: right?
2: a while.
1: And so the Knicks are just going to be that other one. What if the Knicks go ahead and do it again?
0: It's
1: Why
0: possible.
1: Shouldn't they be able to, right? You know, it's, that's...
0: I mean...
1: Let's go.
0: Yeah, the Sixers are going to be tough, no question. I mean, losing Paul George is a good move for them. Gaining Jaylen Brown is a good move. Gaining LeBron, like... Mm-hmm. You look at, like, the Warriors, you're like, how did you not trade for Jaylen Brown? Because then you get LeBron with Steph Curry. You know, I don't, the Warriors front office, talk about letting down Steph Curry in these last few years, I think. When that guy does that, what he's done in the Olympics, like, you know he's got a little left in the tank. So, the Sixers look tough, for sure. Edgecombe's really good. Maxey is, like, incredible. But, yeah, why can't the Knicks do it again? Why not? Who's the biggest competition? Can the Pistons figure it out?
1: Go ahead, Chris. I'm sure you want to chime in here, although you're the team that acquired Paul George for Jaylen Brown.
2: I still think Boston's going to be right there, too, yeah.
0: Really?
2: Yeah.
0: Maybe. I mean, you never know, right? I mean, maybe it's weird to have guys as good as Tatum and Brown, and it just doesn't work. I mean, they won one, but it's weird that it's like you can't just coexist.
1: Right.
0: I also, for the Celtics, I always kind of resented that they were like, It's Tatum's team. I'm like, why can't you just be like, we're co-pilots? I didn't get...
1: Mm-hmm.
0: To me, that was just weird. It's like, you're just trying to create
1: the
0: stuff.
1: There was something going on.
2: It feels like there's something going on. Also, just cap purposes. You're paying two guys more than 50% of the salary. That's just not sustainable in the way the NBA is kind of set up right now.
1: Who'd you run into or meet in the Knicks playoff run that you'd never met before? You know, down there on the old Celebrity Row. Or
0: I mean, I've met most of them before. I ran to Bernard King. I chatted with him for a while. I had a show on MSG for a brief minute, and I interviewed him, and he always remembered me from it, which is just so strange.
1: He's the best.
0: He's the nicest guy, and got to say what up to Walt a couple of times. He was just the legend.
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1: Matt Hill, Stories from the Summits of Sport, a collection of this man's ESPN work, is available on Tuesday, September 22nd. So 3 weeks from today, wherever you get your books is where you can get Seth Wickersham's newest book, Beyond That Hill. And so you're saying this is just a collection of stories from your quarter century of work with ESPN that have not made it in any of your pieces or works, or and this, you're sort of hoovering up all the good stuff and putting it in a book.
2: It's an essentials. And so, you know, I think that, like, what you try to do with something like that is, you know, you're not only trying to give the readers, you know, your best stories, but, you know, you're trying to reflect, you know, how sports and maybe even the country has changed so that the book has a point. Right. And so, you know, there's stories that I've done on people like Kobe Bryant or Tom Brady. There's stories that Don Van Natta and I did in there that, you know, especially our Goodell Jerry Jones story from 2017. I think of all the ones we've done, that one is the one that, you know, I'm proudest of. There's just a ton of great backstory to that one. And,
1: like what?
2: Well, remember, so that was the fall of 17, and it was a tough year for the league. Remember, President Trump in his first term was coming after the Kneelers. They were scrambling. You know, Don and I had that piece of reporting from Bob McNair.

0: have the inmates running the prison. I mean, it was a tough fall. And in the middle of it, Jerry Jones was threatening to sue the NFL to block Rodgers' contract extension. And it was a cold war between two of the most powerful people in sports. And, you know, we felt like we could tell a really insider-y story about that one. And we just have a ton of colorful reporting in that story. But I'll never forget, the story was about to go to print. And I was driving from New York to Connecticut. And I got a call from Don, and he said he had just gotten off the phone with an impeccable source who said at the beginning of the year, there was this phone call with Roger Goodell, Jerry Jones, and Jeff Pasch, who was the league's general counsel.
1: Right.
0: And it was about Zeke Elliott when they were going to tell Jerry that Zeke was suspended, which Jerry was surprised about, to put it mildly.
2: Well, he was pissed. He was, I remember, so upset. That. Right.
0: And the source said, we're not at liberty to say what happened, but there was some colorful language, and you guys should try to figure out what was said. And so we're both working the phones, and we end up learning that, you know, Roger and Jeff tell Jerry about Zeke's suspension. Jerry, you know, got very upset, and he says, you know, you think Bob Kraft came after you hard. Bob Kraft is blank compared to what I'm going to do to you. And, you know, the process of gathering that reporting and getting it into print and showing readers a deeper look at the sport that, you know, look, I think people love football most and know about it the least. That was our goal with that story and all of our stories, and that was a particularly fun one.
2: So out of the names of the folks that you have in here, my goodness, Mahomes, Brady, Prime, Kobe, just to name four, who was the most fierce competitor that you've come across? Whether it was gleaning something from the interview with him or her, or stories that were told by others about this subject.
0: That's a great, I mean, there, once you get to a certain level of the uber competitors, obviously Brady. I think, you know, I first met Tom, you know, so I was hired in 2000. He graduated from Michigan in 2000. Fall of 2001, I'm getting my first kind of shot to go write big feature stories for ESPN. They send me to Foxborough to write about this young guy who's coming on well and playing well in relief of Bledsoe, and then we'll probably go back to the bench. And so I meet with Brady. This is like October of 01. He's wearing like a gray sweatsuit and a backpack. He looks like a junior at Michigan.
2: Mm-hmm.
0: And I'll never forget, he said, you know, football's always come really easy to me. And, you know, at the time, we were both young men kind of getting our career breaks at the same time, and I didn't have the perspective to understand what he was saying then. But I think that, like, anytime he says something like that, he means it to the bottom of his soul. And I think that, like, the intensity that the fire within him compared to other people, I think, is pretty unique. And I mean, that's not like a groundbreaking statement.
2: Kobe, though, right? I mean,
0: yeah, Kobe was motivated, but Kobe was different, obviously, because he had the spotlight on him being a first round pick from the beginning. And so he had something to kind of live up to, whereas Brady was under the radar for a bit.
2: And also at Michigan, had to share time with Drew Henson. Mm-hmm. And he showed up after Greasy won the national championship. Mm-hmm. So he had those big shoes to fill. And I guess Kobe was a massive prep star in Philadelphia.
0: He was.
2: You know?
0: I think Brady just, you know, the little things he said over the years that you look back on and you think, those were the clues. You know, football's always come easy to me. It doesn't mean that he never had to work at it, because he obviously worked his tail off. But I think that, like, those are the things where he had, like, an innate sense of the game, and he kind of took to it in a special way that, in retrospect, you kind of see those little moments as lore or little clues. And another one happened, like, about a decade later. I was in his living room, and he says, you know, my first 10 years in the league have prepared me for my last 10. And I was like, what? Like, this dude is just saying he's going to play 20 years? And, you know, I didn't take it, you know, I took him at his word, but I didn't think he would do it. I thought that was an admirable goal. I think he did okay on that.
2: Well, and then also, you could make the case his last 10 were better than his first 10.
0: Huge case.
2: Or at least his last 10 will be better than anybody's 10.
0: He was a complete,
2: you know, mostly, you know, obviously mostly.
0: Yeah.
2: But the way that he finished as a 40-year-old, his stats, I mean, you're seeing Rodgers attempt it now. I mean, Breeze barely cracked his 40s before, you know, he retired. You know, you're looking at the league right now, and the only comparison you could make is to somebody who is in your book, Beyond That Hill.

0: Mahomes.
1: Yeah.
0: Because Mahomes has, in his 20s, surpassed Brady in his 20s. Now comes the hard part.
1: Yep.
0: To try and stay with Brady, right?
1: And there's so many things that have to go right. You know, when Brady was in his mid-30s, Belichick, and this is in the book, Belichick presented a study to Kraft that showed how quarterbacks tail off after their mid-30s. And he kind of used it as justification as why we're going to draft Jimmy Garoppolo and we're going to start this transition plan. And obviously, Brady outlasted Garoppolo. And the story that's in the book is about the last days of the Patriot way when Belichick and Kraft finally parted ways. But one of the things that Kraft told a confidant, because Belichick had obviously opened the door for Brady to leave after the 19th season, and Brady walked right out and goes and wins the Super Bowl. And Kraft says, you know, Bill told me he couldn't play anymore. And then he goes out and wins an effing Super Bowl. I mean, can you imagine, like, you know, Kraft and Belichick have been through a lot together, but can you imagine, you know, saying that to your boss and your boss having that, having to watch Tom Brady win a Super Bowl as a Tampa Bay Buck?
0: That's tough, but in retrospect, if you really want to, let's be real about it, wouldn't you say Brady had a better chance to win a Super Bowl in Tampa in that one season than staying put with the roster that the Patriots had around him at that point in time? Chris, you're also an expert on this subject.
2: 100%, yeah.
0: Right?
2: Yeah.
0: You know what I mean? So
2: that 2019 Patriots team was not equipped to win.
0: Even with Brady playing at the top of his game, I don't.
2: I mean, they lost at home in the wild card.
1: They did.
0: Yeah, I didn't see it, but Belichick commissioned a report or it landed on his desk?
1: No, he kind of did it internally and saying, you know, this is why we're going to make this pick. We're looking at a quarterback and we'll look to, you know, set up a transition.
0: Uh-huh.
1: Obviously, that all came to a head during the 2017 season. And, you know, Jimmy was surprised everybody with that trade when he was moved to San Francisco. But again, you know, Brady's a fascinating guy because unlike almost any unique athlete, his body outlasted his will for football, which is almost every time it's the other way around.
0: No doubt about it. No doubt about it. But he's also, you know, living through it, living it on still as a broadcaster, going to the stadium. You can hear he gets better every week. I think he's a much better broadcaster now than he was when he first started. And he works at it. You could tell, like, he truly does work at it, which no surprise based on the work ethic you're describing. What's your favorite Mahomes story that you've grabbed then? Because, well, I mean, again, he is set up if he can continue on and create another dynastic run in Kansas City to try and catch Brady. And
1: yeah, the story
0: is nuts, but
1: the story about Mahomes that's in there, I mean, it's a long story about, you know, how he came to be. And I had like three sentences in there about how he liked to put ketchup on steak and that took off. Like that became the buzzworthy thing for, like, I want to say our guy, Peter Schrager was talking about it on Good Morning Football. I want to say like 2 weeks after the fact.
0: Right.
1: I think the most interesting thing about Mahomes is how different he is from Brady in a couple essential ways. Obviously, they have an incredible innate drive where they're running for a finish line that doesn't really exist. I mean, they're competing only against themselves. But Mahomes was under the radar in Texas as a quarterback. And it seems staggeringly ridiculous to think about right now, but it's true. And you know, they have the Elite 11 regionals, which are like the high school showcase. And then if you do well enough, you go down the road and you're in the Elite 11 nationals. And he didn't qualify for the regional. Patrick Mahomes, with that skill set, didn't qualify in Texas. And I asked him about it, wondering if, like, that was the cliched chip on his shoulder. You hear it with Tom all the time, talking about how UCLA pulled their scholarship and USC, you know, ended up not wanting him and, you know, dropping to the sixth round. And he was so level-headed about it. He goes, no, you know, East Texas isn't really known for quarterbacks, and I was kind of lost. I was more known for baseball, and that was that. And I thought that was interesting because where his greatness comes from, and really, you know, the subtext of the book is, like, where greatness comes from and what the price of it is, I thought was so much different than Tom's. I mean, they overlap. The Venn diagrams overlap. But the thing that I think Jordan kind of brought to the culture of finding slights and nurturing them and inventing them at times, that was never the case with him. I think that he's someone who's always been running his own race, and, you know, it's worked out well for him.
0: Well, I mean, this year, you want to continue the Brady analogy in terms of a career, in the middle of his two dynastic runs, Brady blew out his knee and had to come back from that.
1: Mm-hmm.
0: And I will see if Mahomes has another dynastic run in him, but he's coming back from a knee injury. And, you know, you're hearing how, you know, and Jeremy Fowler's, you know, I guess top tens. Mahomes isn't number one on that list. Everyone's overlooking the Chiefs potentially, maybe for good reason.
1: Mm-hmm.
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0: Our radio audience has returned. Will Forte is here. We just saw a clip of Coyote versus Acme in theaters nationwide this Friday, August 28th. John Cena was already on in support of this a few weeks ago. And it's the live action, the animation, and just everything. It looks amazing. It looks so great to see this on the screen. And, of course, so many folks of, you know, our generation will remember Roger Rabbit and things like that. And it kind of has a similar feel to that.
8: Yeah, obviously. Big shoes to fill, obviously, like that. You know, that's at the top of the heap when it comes to the mixture of live action and animation. And so that, you know, we were just trying to do something that, you know, was, that lived up to these wonderful Looney Tunes characters who we grew up loving. And, you know, the whole thing was just made with such love and respect for Looney Tunes. So.

0: we're really excited by how it turned out.
1: Okay, yeah. And Cena's just a great human.
0: He's right? So good. Right? And it's really fun to watch him work. He just is, he's got these really long chunks of dialogue, mm-hmm. and I've never seen him chunk anything. He's so prepared, and then he's also a really gifted improviser, so he can slip in some incredibly funny dialogue seamlessly into this written word and get right back into the next thing he's supposed to say, and I don't have that talent. Like, I can maybe every once in a while think of something funny to say, but then I'll chunk it when I'm trying to get right back into the prepared dialogue.
1: Man, he's veering into your lane, and you say he has skill set that you're...
0: Oh, he's amazing. I actually learned a lot from him.
1: What about wrestling? Can you get in his lane? And
0: He knows that, that I'm very, very strong and powerful.
1: You can
0: have
1: that.
0: Yeah.
1: You
0: can. Wily moves, pun intended.
1: Look at you, man. Yeah, obviously.
0: Thank God we're in a different weight class, right?
1: Yeah. Otherwise, you'd have to teach him a lesson.
0: Exactly.
1: Understood. And just acting with not... Like, how did you do this? Like, we just saw you holding up like an Acme rocket in your hands.
0: Yeah.
1: And an evidence box that looked real, that was put on the table by, Wile E. Coyote. How did you pull this sort of stuff off?
0: A lot of that stuff is pretty easy. Like the rocket skates, you're just holding a pair of blades or something, right?
1: Okay.
0: So they can just animate over it. But there are some very intricate things. Like there's a scene in here where an animated piano falls onto a car, mm-hmm. an actual car, and smashes the car. So you're just seeing how they implode the car, and you have to do so many different takes, and then they composite the shots. And you can actually see there on the day how it's going to work. And it was so fun. But like actually when we're talking to a character,
1: yes,
0: it's a different story. Cause like there's a traditional thing where you just hold a tennis ball on the end of a stick, so you know where the character's eyes are.
1: Yes.
0: Well, Dave Green, the director, had this really smart thing. He took this guy, this iconic puppeteer,
1: yes,
0: Dave Barclay, who like did Jabba the Hutt and Yoda and all the Fraggle Rock characters, just a ton of stuff.
1: Uh-huh.
0: And he had a Wile E. Coyote puppet. So during rehearsals, we would move around with that puppet and he would be able to be as expressive as Wile E. is. And it, by the time we got to shooting the scene with the tennis ball, you really kind of knew what Wile E. was going to do.
1: So someone else is holding the stick with the tennis ball, obviously, while you're at it.
0: Yes. Yeah. Or sometimes it's just like a little pole with a tennis ball on it.
1: Dude. Just when you thought, it's cool. So high tech and all that stuff, it's just a tennis ball.
0: Oh, yeah.
1: At the end of the day. Sometimes it's simple as that.
0: Yeah.
1: Coyote versus Acme, available in theaters nationwide this Friday, August 28th. It's been a while since you've been here. Are you still a fan of the Raiders? Are we still in on this?
0: I'll be honest, I was a little upset by them moving to Las Vegas.
1: Right.
0: I was born in Oakland. My A's have done it too, so it's tough to take, but they're still my team.
1: Yes.
0: I haven't moved off of them, but it's just a little different not having them be in Oakland.
1: Yeah.
0: And that's how I felt when they went to Los Angeles too, back in the day, back in the 80s. It just felt so right when they came back home. So
1: you spent time in the black hole in your life.
0: Oh yeah. I got to go hang out with Phil Villapiano in the black hole. I got to hang out with him and Franco Harris together.
1: Dude.
0: Like pretty, right before Franco passed away. I think it was within that next year.
1: Yeah.
0: He had come because it was some anniversary of the Immaculate Reception.
1: Uh-huh.
0: Yeah. And so it was really fun to be down there because you're with all these people dressed up in Raiders stuff, and
1: yes,
0: they just had such respect for Franco Harris. It was really fun to see how they embraced him.
1: Yes.
0: And, Phil Villapiano is just an amazing guy.
1: They didn't drop a...
0: Meet Dave Casper through him, and just, dude, it was, it's like royalty.
1: They didn't drop a Phil Villapiano on a car, right?
0: No, they did not, because it's a regular piano. Thank you for the clarification.
1: There would have to be a stunt Villapiano for something like that. Understood. All right, I've got a list of celebrity true or false aspects about your career. I want to know what's true and what's not.
0: Okay.
1: Okay, and we have, as always, great production value to kick it off. Please hit it.
2: Celebrity true or false?
3: You can't handle the truth.
1: All right, and that's also a harbinger. Jack Nicholson's voice right there.
0: True.
1: Celebrity True or False with Will Forte. True or False, first up, you roomed with Val Kilmer, and the two of you actually considered competing on the Amazing Race together.
0: That's true.
1: All right.
4: What?
1: All right. Let's start from the beginning. You and Val Kilmer are
0: So we were in MacGruber together.
1: Okay.
0: He had a place in New Mexico that he had to sell, and he was living in a rented place in Malibu, and he was going to find a new place in Malibu. So he asked me, would it be okay if he stayed with me for what I thought was a couple of days while he was locking down a new place in Malibu. Mm-hmm. It ended up being like 2.5-3 months. And... Uh-huh. It was a blast. So I would watch Amazing Race every week, and he would come in and say, this stuff is going to rot your mind. What are you doing watching this reality crap? And I said, it's pretty good. You should watch it.
1: It's a reality competition.
0: I know.
1: It's a reality competition.
0: I loved it. So he sat down, and by the end of the first time watching it, he's like, oh, this is pretty good. So every Sunday, it was Sunday, right?
1: Yeah.
0: We would watch it together.
1: Yeah.
0: And at a certain point, a couple weeks in, we just looked at each other. We're like, we got to do the Amazing Race. And we called our reps the next day, and they were like, no way. No. What are you doing? And we kind of just let it go. And then when he just sadly passed away recently, I called them all up and I reminded them, like, oh, remember we wanted to do the Amazing Race? And they're like, oh man, you should have done that. Like, you were the people who told us not to.
1: Damn it.
0: Yeah.
1: What was he like as a roommate? Messy?
0: It was the coolest experience. There was a time, we were both kind of Oscars in a way, and both kind of Felixes also in a way.
1: Yeah.
0: But I just will always remember there was this one time when we were both doing something at the kitchen table, and a Doors song came on, and we just started singing a Doors song together.
1: Come on,
0: and it just made me remember back when the Doors movie was coming out.
1: Yeah.
0: Never in a million years would have thought that I'd even get a chance to shake Val Kilmer's hand.
1: Yes.
0: And now he's my roommate that I want to move out of my house because I'm it was so fun.
1: That's so great. I love that.
0: He was a magical dude.
1: Second one for you here. Speaking of MacGruber, true or false, you owned the Mazda Miata that he drove in the film.
0: I did.
1: So that was your car?
0: I didn't own it.
1: You owned it.
0: We used it.
1: Uh-huh.
0: And then I just asked, as production was ending, oh, what are you doing with the car? And they said, oh, we're just going to sell it. And I said, how much? And they said, $1,000. So me and John and Yorma, who made the movie together, we said, let's do it. It was a great deal for them because they didn't put in any of the money. I bought it, but the three of us owned it. And it was just like sitting in my garage for, I don't know, 15, 13 years. So finally I sold it for charity.
1: Okay.
0: This wonderful guy, Mike, bought it for like $55,000.
1: Oh.
0: He let us sell it again the next year for charity, the same charity.
1: Uh-huh.
0: Again, bought it to keep it for $55,000 again. And then we sold it a third time, and now somebody else has it up in Canada somewhere.
1: So is it any point in time here? Was it here in Southern California that you
0: oh, yeah.
1: Okay, so you could be, did you drive around? Like, somebody could, like, be at a red light and turn, and there's Will Forte and the Mazda Miata from...
0: I didn't.
1: From MacGruber?
0: I didn't drive it because we had to go straight from the set in Albuquerque where we shot MacGruber to the whole season in SNL. So by the time I got back and the car was in my garage, the battery was dead and the tires were flat. And so it wasn't till we made the MacGruber TV series in 2021 that they came and loaded it onto a flatbed and we used it for the TV series too.
1: Love it.
0: Yeah.
1: Next up, true or false.
0: But I did, then when I was getting it ready to be auctioned off, I did drive it down to the place. I had to try to get it smogged and stuff like that. And I did.
1: Smog testing the Miata from MacGruber.
0: Well, because it's not just this Miata.
1: Yeah.
0: It's also like in the TV series, we drew a bunch of like nasty sayings on the car. So like I'm driving around with pictures of, I think there's a picture of a penis on it, and, you know, stuff like that.
1: Safe for driving, but not safe for work.
0: Yeah.
1: Got it. Will Forte right here on the Rich Eisen Show. Back to wrap it in a sec.
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12: This is a good one.
1: Yes, this is a good one. Our radio audience has returned. Mark Wahlberg is here. We just on the TV side just saw a trailer for By Any Means, an outstanding cast, Yahya Abdul-Mateen, and also Mark Wahlberg right at the top of the flow chart. Great to see you, Matt.
13: Thank you, buddy. Good to see you.
1: That's this movie, brother.
13: Yeah, this one is intense. I've been in a lot of movies. I've played some pretty memorable characters, but this one definitely is right at the top of the list.
1: What drew you to playing Greg Scarpa?
13: The material, the unlikely partnership, and the partnership and the bond that was created between these two guys. You know, this is based on a true story. And when I knew a lot about Greg Scarpa, a.k.a. the Grim Reaper, who's probably had more, you know, recorded murders in the history of the mob than any other mob figure. And when I found out that he was involved in cracking the Mississippi Burning case and this other case in 66 with a voting activist, I was just blown away. And, you know, it wasn't like he was the typical you know, FBI informant. This guy thought he was James Bond. Mm-hmm. And he was out there doing things that nobody expected. And, you know, when people couldn't get answers and information, he had a very specific method of getting lots of information quickly. Mm-hmm. And he was trying to encourage his partner that this is the way things need to be done. And it was just such a great script. You know, Elegance Bratton, who I was a fan of seeing his first film, he was directing the movie. It was one of the blacklist scripts and one of the best

0: 30 screenplays in Hollywood. And, you know, I had flirted with the idea of playing Scarpa in the past with Antoine Fuqua in a film that he had based on Greg's life in and around the Colombo Wars. Mm. And so, this was an opportunity for me to go and play that part and to play a supporting role, which has a lot of bite to it.
1: No doubt, man. And you could see you got something.
0: Yeah, we got a little bit of prosthetics, put on a lot of weight, spent the entire time with Greg Jr.
1: Yeah.
0: Who was also, he actually rose further in the ranks than his dad. In the mob, and he was new to being home, and he worked on the movie with me the entire time.
1: No kidding.
0: And I think the thing for me that really humanized Scarpa, which kind of set it off for me, when I was finally in costume, you know, that was my real hair. People think I was wearing a wig. I was like the departed hair. It was just like, I have to have this crazy comb over. That's all my real hair.
1: Nice.
0: And I was like, I got ready, came out, was in wardrobe, makeup, and Greg and Linda were sitting together, and he was like, oh my God, that's Daddy. And I was like, it just put it in perspective, it just humanized him for me in a way. It was like, okay, here's a guy who just lived in this world, which a lot of us don't really understand, and what he had to do to survive. I felt like, okay, I got a connection to this guy, and this guy makes up his own rules.
1: And the FBI, to this date, has never acknowledged that Scarpa was part of helping the federal government in this crucial period of our
0: time. And oddly enough, he never helped the government convict anybody who was in the mafia. You know, he utilized all of his relationships, connections to help his guys get away with things. So, yeah, it's a crazy story.
1: Fascinating. Wow. And this is in theaters near you tomorrow. And what a cast, too.
0: Yeah.
1: Giancarlo Esposito, not pictured in the trailer. He's in it.
0: Yeah. David J. Theron.
1: Yeah. Yep. Josh Lucas as well.
0: Yeah.
1: And Yahya Abdul-Mateen, who's been
0: phenomenal.
1: Yeah.
0: That is amazing.
1: He's red hot right now.
0: Amazing. Yeah, yeah. He's been doing a lot. I said, but I was saying yes, yes.
1: Nice. Yes, you're right.
0: He's been doing a lot of amazing work. And, it was just so cool to be in there with this, like, a younger kind of serious actor, you know, obviously classically trained. But it was amazing to see him play this part and carry this movie. I think people are going to be blown away.
1: All right. Again, by any means, available in theaters nationwide tomorrow, September 4th. Mark Wahlberg here on the program. You excited for your Patriots season? What do we got here?
0: I am. We had a pretty good year last year.
1: I should say a little bit
0: above what the expectations were.
1: I should say so.
0: And look, obviously we got a tougher schedule this year, according to everybody else, but I think Mike's got those guys really believing in themselves. Drake May is definitely the truth. And I think, they've added some nice pieces. It's exciting. Exciting to see what's going on now. The Red Sox are playing good. I was just trying to figure out who was going to beat the Yankees for me. I was rooting for the Dodgers. And then, I was like, well, wait, we might actually be able to do this ourselves because the Blue Jays are now kind of, at the bottom of the barrel. Tampa looks good. But it's fun. It's nice to see those guys playing and young kids playing together and sweeping the Dodgers.
1: Doing it without Roman Anthony.
0: Yeah.
1: Without
0: incredible.
1: Without Crochet. They're coming on.
0: That's incredible.
1: But I guess so when did you go to the old the old Foxborough when you were like on those metal
0: I did. I was at Foxborough quite a few times.
1: Grogan, Tony Eason, when were we talking?
0: Grogan, Eason. And I also, in 1990, opened for the New Kids at Gillette. I opened for them there.
1: How about that?
0: Yeah, 2 days there, 2 days at Dodger Stadium. Craziness.
1: So you're in Foxborough, opening what the, just the...
0: Foxborough, yeah. Okay. Yeah. 60,000, whatever the number was.
1: How's that going for you?
0: Craziness. Always being such a diehard fan and seeing them do so well for such a long time, obviously. What Brady and those guys did and Bill Belichick.
1: No, yeah.
0: There's some rumors and some talk. I haven't read the script yet, but there was supposed to be a Bill Belichick biopic script coming my way.
1: We'll see.
0: And we've been working on Pete Rose for quite some time.
1: All right.
0: We're hoping to be into production sometime in early 2027.
1: Mm. But the Belichick biopic.
0: That'd be crazy.
1: Who plays Belichick?
0: Hopefully me.
2: Oh, yeah.
1: Okay.
0: They asked. They said, would I be interested? I said, why wouldn't I be?
1: Wow.
0: course I would be. I haven't read the script. A friend of mine, actually, I think, who actually produced and financed this film, has the rights. And according to them, I haven't heard this or anything from Bill, that he is interested and involved. So that makes it a lot easier.
1: Interested and involved.
0: Yes.
1: About a biopic on himself.
0: Yes.
1: And you would play Bill.
0: I would be very interested to explore that possibility. That's for sure.
1: Okay. And so do you already do a Belichick or?
0: No, but I got, you know, listen, I don't want to put it out there like that. You know, same thing with Pete. Like, this would be endless amount of time and preparation. Same thing like with Scarper. You know, this would be months, if not a years of work to prepare.
1: So would you play Pete? Would you play Pete Rose?
0: Yes. Yeah. But this is Pete. That's this is Pete when he's about to break the record, when he's managing.
1: Right.
0: And then, you know, dealing with Giamatti and all that stuff. And so we've had a script and we've been working on various, there's been various versions of the script, but we're getting very close.
2: Wow.
1: So it would be the Pete Rose era of when he got popped, is what
0: you're
1: saying?
0: Yeah. But starting with him, you know, kind of chasing, breaking the record, managing the Reds.
1: Right.
0: Player manager. And then, you know, all the other stuff that was going on. Very colorful life.
1: I always thought if he came out and did like an Oprah Winfrey tour.
0: Yeah.
1: Saying, don't be like me. Gambling can break up families. Gambling just destroys. I don't want to gamble anymore. Yeah. And just be like, he'd be in the Hall of Fame. I really swear.
0: Yeah, I think there was many things that he could have done, but I don't, you know, maybe he was just so far down that path that it was like now to come clean, or maybe he just thought it would be embarrassing for him or whatever. But I think now, posthumously, he'll walk right in, I think, first.
1: Well, I mean, now that he's first year, but unfortunately no longer with us.
0: It's very unfortunate.
1: You know what I mean?
0: But for me, he was such an amazing player. And look, we have all had seen many, many great people fall from grace.
1: Mm-hmm.
0: But I think he really learned his lesson. And I think how he came out on the other side, I think, is the thing that matters. And there is a cautionary tale there, but there's also a kind of raging bull, Wolf of Wall Street, kind of amazing, wildly entertaining, fun ride. And, you know, I just adore him. I think he was one of the greatest, obviously, ever.
1: That's in 27?
0: Yeah. Yeah, hopefully. Yeah, we've been working on it. It's like The Fighter and, you know, a couple of other movies that we've done. The good ones take time, and to develop them, to get them right, they take time. And I just hope I'm still, you know, believable in playing him at that age, which is, you know, kind of toward the end of his career.
1: I think you'll pull it off.
0: Yeah.
1: I've got a bunch of questions for you about so many things that you've been awesome in so many, some pop culture, iconic pop culture, moments that you've been involved in. I got questions for you. We have a segment called Celebrity True or False, where we run down your list of stuff that you've done to see what's true or not,
0: sure,
1: what we've read. And we've got some great production value, including somebody you were in The Departed with. Hit it.
3: Celebrity True or False.
4: You can't handle the truth.
1: That voice sounds familiar to you right there, right?
0: Pretty much. My guy.
1: Okay, great. We'll get to that in a second. First up, true or false, Mark Wahlberg, the first Boogie Nights prosthetic was way too long and had to be shortened, and you've kept the second one at home, and you still own it. Correct?
0: I think the only one that I actually tried, fitted, wore, there was one that just kind of came up and hit me in the head, and that was not the kind of, you know,
1: of the one. The one.
0: Yes.
1: So it, but I guess.
0: The one that I wore in the film.
1: The one you wore in the film, yes. Which was not the original one, is what you're saying.
0: Alan, ask Howard. These gentlemen were actually putting it on me.
1: Okay. Is that
0: the
1: right?
0: Brave man.
1: I had no idea. Oh, royalty was here. My goodness. I imagine Alan, is that what you said?
0: Yeah.
1: Oh, yeah. I imagine Alan's got a very nice touch.
0: We're working with Roger Corman days.
1: So. Okay. Wow. Had no idea. But I guess, if you will, this was a two-part question, but you still have the other one.
0: I do.
1: Do you ever bring it out at all?
0: I don't. I moved it once when I moved it. It was like, you know, it's like a Homie the Clown thing. You just sort of bob him over the head with it. You wanted to get crazy, but I think those days are past us.
2: Don't play that.
1: What a movie, man. I got a second one for you from this film. True or false? We had Thomas Jane on. He was kind of talking about this, so now we can follow up here.
0: Oh, Thomas.
1: Paul Thomas Anderson told the kid in the firecracker scene to light them whenever he wanted, so you and the rest of the actors didn't know.

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8: Ladies and gentlemen, our radio audience has returned here on the program. The only way, I guess, now that we have our full audience, I could introduce you is, ladies and gentlemen, Sam Marilla's live, Nixon 5.
9: Yes. I feel like I started Nixon 5, by the way.
8: Oh, you started Nixon 5?
9: I feel like I did, because during the Hawks series, when it was 1-1, you can look it up. There's footage of me behind C.J. McCollum giving his post-game interview after he beat us, and I'm behind him, and I go Nixon 5.
10: Wow.
9: And I gave him a thumbs up. I was thinking about giving a middle finger, but I knew I was on camera.
10: Oh.
9: So I was like, if I give a finger, they're going to pull it off me. So I was like, let me troll Nixon 5. We lost the next game to the Hawks, too. We went down 2-1.
8: And then how many did...
9: Nixon 6.
8: Nixon 6.
9: Yeah.
8: Well, that'll be this year's tryout with the Philadelphia 76ers.
9: It was the most stressful, non-stressful run. Because every game, like that first game against the Cavs, it felt like so many of these games we came back from, it felt like, you ever watch like Shawshank the first time? Yeah. And you're like, this is miserable. And then the last like 3 minutes, you're like, all right, that was fun.
8: That was game one against the Cavs?
9: Oh, my God. We were down, like, how much
8: I remember that.
9: Yeah.
11: Something.
9: Oh, that's, yeah.
8: I remember that.
9: Stav and Judd Apatow. That was right after we won. Yeah.
8: That Stavy baby?
9: That's Stavy baby and
8: Judd Apatow.
9: Yeah, we had fun, man. That was pretty epic. You know what's fun about that? So that outfit that I'm wearing with Stavy before the last pick, and Stav's outfit is the exact same outfit we wore when we beat the Celtics in game 6 the previous year, because we were at that game together,
8: right?
9: And we're superstitious, so we didn't even coordinate that was just, we just showed up that way.
8: Listen, this run was just as magical as it gets, and you know, it's amazing that again that they started dominating. Though I know, like again the Hawks series looked like every other series that the Knicks have been

0: playing in the playoffs.
1: Yeah.
0: To only serve to leave us all disappointed forever. Pretty much forever. It had the hallmarks, C.J. McCollum starring as Trey Young or Halliburton or Reggie. Like, it's just, okay, here it goes again. And then a switch hit, only to have Cleveland, as you point out, in game one, come in and just rain points on them until they just watch the Knicks come back on them. And then just 120 points here, 130 points here, 140 points there. And it's just like, what the hell is going on?
1: It was crazy. And I didn't expect to really dislike Wembanyama because I was like, he seems like kind of fun, you know? And then I was like, I really don't like him. Like, I started just spiraling. I was like doing research. I'm like, oh, his dad's 6'7", his mom is 6'3". It feels like they did this on purpose, you know? Like, it feels like eugenics. It feels like Hitler would have liked it. And,
0: That's a take.
1: That's my take.
0: Okay.
1: Hitler would have liked Wemby. Maybe not. He didn't like black people, so that's a reach, I guess.
0: And French.
1: And the French. Okay. Yeah, he didn't like any. No, I took a reach.
0: Probably didn't like basketball either.
1: Probably not.
0: Throw it out there.
1: Yeah.
0: Certainly not New York. But, Wemby pointing to his head.
1: You're the clear villain.
0: That's it right there. When he told, because it, like Mitchell Robinson, committed the offensive foul.
1: Yeah.
0: Points like, I'm in your head. And then it devolved from there. Only to have OG pop one in on him, you know?
1: OG, if Brunson doesn't have that game five, OG is the finals MVP. I mean, he was dominant, man. He was so good and fearless, dude. Throwing down dunks. And I mean, that tip in was...
0: Were you there for that one?
1: I wasn't at that one.
0: All right, which ones did you go to?
1: I went to game one in San Antonio. What was that like? Epic. It was amazing. I flew down with my friend, one of my childhood friends, Chase. We fly down to Austin. You couldn't get a ticket into San Antonio. It was all booked. I get a text from Shane Gillis, the comedian, who was like, are you going to the game? I said, yeah, I just landed in Austin. He goes, come over. I'm going. So we had like a drunk bus with all these other comics.
0: No,
1: Matt McCusker, Tommy Pope, all these comedians.
0: Yeah.
1: And we were pounding drinks. We go there. We end up in a Knicks row, thankfully. I'm next to a bunch of Knicks fans.
0: Yeah.
1: We made friends. I didn't realize this till after the game because I guess I was behind Chris Tucker. I was like, man, that guy looks like a fat Chris Tucker. And then after the thing, they were like, this is Chris Tucker. And I was like, holy I'm Chris Tucker, you know? And clearly a Spurs fan. He's a Texas guy.
0: Right.
1: And then, Knicks are down. It's one of those things I'm like, oh, man, are we going to lose? And I will say the San Antonio fans, there's like a few crazy ones, but for the most part, they were pretty cool. They were pretty friendly. They were like, and they were talking trash, but I was like, guys, you've won five in my lifetime. Like, just.
0: Well, including the last time the Knicks made the finals.
1: I know. They've taken five, and it's like, it's not like you're not going to win one with Wemby. You're going to win probably a few with this young core of Wemby and Dylan Harper and Castle. They're unbelievable players.
0: Harper's so good.
1: He's unbelievable.
0: I thought he was going to get he was going to be the one to get him. That it wasn't going to be Wemby.
1: Castle's tough too. He's physical.
0: I mean, And he also doesn't.
1: And Champagne?
0: Well, and the thing with Castle is he's a UConn guy, so you know he's not spooked by Madison Square Garden.
1: Champagne's a St. John's guy.
0: Right, I know that. So you know those kids know what it's like to play in Madison Square Garden, right? So, but they just didn't know how to finish.
1: They didn't know how to finish.
0: And the Knicks did. And the Knicks, you know, would pull one rabbit out of a hat after another. I know they lost to the Cavs in the analytics department, right?
1: We heard that a lot.
0: Right?
1: That was embarrassing.
0: And the Spurs said the same thing, essentially, in a way. But
1: that is the epitome of loser talk.
0: I love going down this road here because it's also previewing what we're going to be talking about for much of the season that's upcoming. That Brunson has flipped the script for all of us.
1: Mm.
0: And he has now entered New York lore forever by being the Michael Jordan of the equation. The Knicks were supposed to lose all of these games because somebody else was raising their level to a point in crunch time that the Knicks could not overcome. And now the Knicks have one of those guys.
1: Oh, totally.
0: Themselves and the numbers support it. His ability, his 45 points in the closer was the most in a closer since Jordan did it on the Jazz.
1: 45.
0: I'm not mistaken.
2: Yeah, Giannis had a 50 piece. Yeah.
1: Not in a closer, did he?
0: Not in a closer.
2: Yeah, it was in. Yeah, he did.
0: Oh, he did?
1: Oh, really?
0: Well,
1: whatever. He's 7 feet.
0: But then, exactly. But put up the photograph. This one actually made me
1: beautiful.
0: Yeah,
1: same.
0: That that Ewing feels that he's got a championship now.
1: Imagine if Ewing had a guy like Brunson on his team.
0: Well, he had Bernard King in his rookie season.
1: Well, yeah.
0: And Bernard was at the end of
1: it. But they never really.
0: Right. They never, like, it was never peak Bernard. But the fact that Brunson's like, all right, I'll hold the MVP trophy, but Pat, you take the Larry O'B.
1: Yeah.
0: This photograph. And the look on Brunson's face is just like, yeah, I did this. And I'm happy to share this with Patrick. Like, there's so many emotions when I see this.
1: A lot of emotions. The shot of Ewing in the Newsies cap, you know, when he's just kind of nodding like a proud dad, is beautiful. And Brunson, the way Brunson carried himself this whole run, like, just there's that shot of him walking out looking like Batman, just so, you know, stoic, stone-faced.
0: Right.
1: And you see Wemby, when they went to the finals, I know he's younger, but he's like crying, he's emotional. And I'm like, dude, you're 7'5". Like, this guy's 6 feet tall.
0: Right.
1: And he's carrying himself like, yeah, let's, business isn't over yet.
0: And he refused to be in a room with the trophy or have a photograph of it or even a rendering of it on a backdrop. Like, yeah. Whenever he was being interviewed by ESPN or ABC, it was like a dark backdrop. It didn't have like the trophy. He didn't want anything.
1: It's psycho
0: like that.
1: Stuff.
0: But
1: in a good way.
0: He's our psycho, right?
1: Oh, dude.
0: You know, like, as opposed to somebody else's. Like, you need that. Like, this is going to be, it's, Now about this, let's go here. Their follow up. All right. They're putting LeBron in the building and his first night as a Sixer. Mm-hmm. And everybody's going to be sitting here thinking Knicks can be had, that this is just a one off because it's been when was the last time we did repeat champions? Was the Warriors?
2: Warriors. Yeah, it's been a while.
0: And so the Knicks are just going to be that other one. What if the Knicks go ahead and do it again?
1: Why
0: shouldn't they be able to, right? You know,
1: I mean,
0: let's go.
1: Yeah, the Sixers are going to be tough, no question. I mean, losing Paul George is a good move for them. Gaining Jaylen Brown is a good move. Gaining LeBron, like, you look at like the Warriors, you're like, how did you not trade for Jaylen Brown? Because then you get LeBron with Steph Curry. You know, I don't. The Warriors front office talk about letting down Steph Curry in these last few years. I think when that guy does that, what he's done in the Olympics, like, you know, he's got a little left in the tank. So. The Sixers look tough for sure. Edgecombe's really good. Maxey is like incredible. But yeah, why can't the Knicks do it again? Why not? Who's the biggest competition? Can the Pistons figure it out?
0: Go ahead, Chris. I'm sure you want to chime in here, although you're the team that acquired Paul George for Jaylen Brown.
2: I still think Boston's going to be right there too. Yeah.
1: Really?
2: Yeah.
1: Maybe. I mean, you never know, right? I mean, maybe it's weird to have guys as good as Tatum and Brown, and it just doesn't work. I mean, they won one, but it's weird that it's like you can't just coexist.
0: Right.
1: I also, for the Celtics, I always kind of resented that they were like, it's Tatum's team. I'm like, why can't you just be like, we're co-pilots? I didn't get...
0: Mm-hmm.
1: To me, that was just weird. It's like you're just trying to create
0: the
1: stuff.
0: There was something going on.
2: It feels like there's something going on. Also, just cap purposes, you're paying two guys more than 50% of the salary. That's just not sustainable in the way the NBA is kind of set up right now.
0: Who'd you run into or meet in the Knicks playoff run that you'd never met before, you know, down there on the old Celebrity Row? Or
1: I mean, I've met most of them before. I ran to Bernard King. I shot with him for a while. I had a show on MSG for a brief minute, and I interviewed him, and he always remembered me from it, which is just so strange.
0: He's the best.
1: He's the nicest guy, and got to say what up to Walt a couple times. He was just the legend.
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1: Matt Hill, Stories from the Summits of Sport, a collection of this man's ESPN work, is available on Tuesday, September 22nd. So 3 weeks from today, wherever you get your books is where you can get Seth Wickersham's newest book, Beyond That Hill. And so you're saying this is just a collection of stories from your quarter century of work with ESPN that have not made it in any of your pieces or works, or and this, you're sort of hoovering up all the good stuff and putting it in a book.
2: It's an essentials. And so, you know, I think that, like, what you try to do with something like that is, you know, you're not only trying to give the readers, you know, your best stories, but, you know, you're trying to reflect, you know, how sports and maybe even the country has changed so that the book has a point. Right. And so, you know, there's stories that I've done on people like Kobe Bryant or Tom Brady. There's stories that Don Van Natt and I did in there that, you know, especially our Goodell Jerry Jones story from 2017. I think of all the ones we've done, that one is the one that, you know, I'm proudest of. There's just a ton of great backstory to that one. And,
1: like what?
2: Well, remember, so that was the fall of 17, and it was a tough year for the league. Remember, President Trump in his first term was coming after the kneelers. They were scrambling. You know, Don and I had that piece of reporting from Bob McNair, you can't have the inmates running the prison. I mean, it was a tough fall. And in the middle of it, Jerry Jones was threatening to sue the NFL to block Rodgers' contract extension. And it was a cold war between two of the most powerful people in sports. And, you know, we felt like we could tell a really insidery story about that one. And we just have a ton of colorful reporting in that story. But I'll never forget, the story was about to go to print. And I was driving from New York to Connecticut. And I got a call from Don, and he said he had just gotten off the phone with an impeccable source who said, at the beginning of the year, there was this phone call with Roger Goodell, Jerry Jones, and Jeff Pasch, who was the league's general counsel.
1: Right.
2: And it was about Zeke Elliott, when they were going to tell Jerry that Zeke was suspended, which Jerry was surprised about, to put it mildly.
1: Oh, he was pissed. He was, I remember, so upset. That. Right.
2: And the source said, we're not at liberty to say what happened, but there was some colorful language, and you guys should try to figure out what was said. And so we're both working the phones, and we end up learning that, you know, Roger and Jeff tell Jerry about Zeke's suspension. Jerry, you know, got very upset, and he says, you know, you think Bob Kraft came after you hard. Bob Kraft is blank compared to what I'm going to do to you. And, you know, the process of gathering that reporting and getting it into print and showing readers a deeper look at the sport that, you know, look, I think people love football most and know about it the least. That was our goal with that story and all of our stories, and that was a particularly fun one.
1: So out of the names of the folks that you have in here, my goodness, Mahomes, Brady, Prime, Kobe, just the name four, who was the most fierce competitor that you've come across? Whether it was gleaning something from the interview with him or her, or stories that were told by others about this subject.
2: That's a great, I mean, there, once you get to a certain level of the uber competitors, obviously Brady. I think, you know, I first met Tom, you know, so I was hired in 2000. He graduated from Michigan in 2000. Fall of 2001, I'm getting my first kind of shot to go write big feature stories for ESPN. They send me to Foxborough to write about this young guy who's coming on well and playing well in relief of Bledsoe, and then we'll probably go back to the bench. And so I meet with Brady. This is like October of 01. He's wearing like a gray sweatsuit and a backpack. He looks like a junior at Michigan. Mm-hmm. And I'll never forget, he said, you know, football's always come really easy to me. And, you know, at the time, we were both young men kind of getting our career breaks at the same time, and I didn't have the perspective to understand what he was saying then. But I think that, like, anytime he says something like that, he means it to the bottom of his soul. And I think that, like, the intensity that he, the fire within him compared to other people, I think is pretty unique. And I mean, that's not like a groundbreaking statement. There's
1: well, I mean, when you're comparing to somebody like Kobe, though, right? I mean,
2: Kobe was motivated, but Kobe was different, obviously, because he had the spotlight on him being a first round pick from the beginning. And so he had something to kind of live up to, whereas Brady was under the radar for a bit.
1: And also at Michigan had to share time with Drew Henson. Mm-hmm. And he showed up after Greasy won the national championship. Mm-hmm. So he had those big shoes to fill. And I guess Kobe was a massive prep star in Philadelphia.
2: He was.
1: You know?
2: I think Brady just, you know, the little things he said over the years that you look back on and you think, those were the clues. You know, football's always come easy to me. It doesn't mean that he never had to work at it, because he obviously worked his tail off. But I think that, like, those are the things where he had, like, an innate sense of the game, and he kind of took to it in a special way that, in retrospect, you kind of see those little moments as lore or little clues. And another one happened, like, about a decade later. I was in his living room, and he says, you know, my first 10 years in the league have prepared me for my last 10. And I was like, what? Like, this dude is just saying he's going to play 20 years? And, you know, I didn't take it, you know, I took him at his word, but I didn't think he would do it. I thought that was an admirable goal. I think he did okay on that.
1: Well, and then also you could make the case his last 10 were better than his first 10.
2: Huge case.
1: Or at least his last 10 will be better than anybody's 10.
2: He was a
1: You know, mostly, you know, obviously mostly.
2: Yeah.
1: But the way that he finished as a 40-year-old, his stats, I mean, you're seeing Rodgers attempt it now. I mean, Breeze barely cracked his 40s before, you know, he retired. You know, you're looking at the league right now, and the only comparison you could make is to somebody who is in your book, Beyond That Hill, and Mahomes.
2: Yeah.
1: Because Mahomes has, in his 20s, surpassed Brady in his 20s. Now comes the hard part.
2: Yep.
1: To try and stay with Brady, right?
2: And there's so many things that have to go right. You know, when Brady was in his mid-30s, Belichick, and this is in the book, Belichick presented a study to Kraft that showed how quarterbacks tail off after their mid-30s. And he kind of used it as justification as why we're going to draft Jimmy Garoppolo and we're going to start this transition plan. And obviously, Brady outlasted Garoppolo. And the story that's in the book is about the last days of the Patriot way, when Belichick and Kraft finally parted ways. But one of the things that Kraft told a confidant, because Belichick had obviously opened the door for Brady to leave after the 19th season, and Brady walked

0: right out. It goes and wins the Super Bowl. And Kraft says, you know, Bill told me he couldn't play anymore. And then he goes out and wins an effing Super Bowl. I mean, can you imagine, like, you know, Kraft and Belichick have been through a lot together, but can you imagine, you know, saying that to your boss and your boss having that, having to watch Tom Brady win a Super Bowl as a Tampa Bay Buck?
1: That's tough, but in retrospect, if you really want to, let's be real about it, wouldn't you say Brady had a better chance to win a Super Bowl in Tampa in that one season than staying put with the roster that the Patriots had around him at that point in time? Chris, I think, you're also an expert on this subject.
2: 100%, yeah.
1: Right?
2: Yeah.
1: You know what I mean? So
2: that 2019 Patriots team was not equipped to win.
1: Even with Brady playing at the top of his game, I don't.
2: I mean, they lost at home in the wild card.
0: They did.
1: Yeah, I didn't see it, but Belichick commissioned a report or it landed on his desk?
0: No, he kind of did it internally and saying, you know, this is why we're going to make this pick. We're looking at a quarterback and we'll look to, you know, set up a transition.
1: Uh-huh.
0: Obviously, that all came to a head during the 2017 season, and, you know, Jimmy was surprised everybody with that trade when he was moved to San Francisco. But again, you know, Brady's a fascinating guy because unlike almost any unique athlete, his body outlasted his will for football, which is almost every time it's the other way around.
1: No doubt about it. No doubt about it. But he's also, you know, living through it, living it on still as a broadcaster, going to the stadium. You can hear he gets better every week. I think he's a much better broadcaster now than he was when he first started. And he works at it. You could tell, like, he truly does work at it, which no surprise based on the work ethic you're describing. What's your favorite Mahomes story that you've grabbed then? Because, well, I mean, again, he is set up if he can continue on and create another dynastic run
0: totally
1: in Kansas City to try and catch Brady. And
0: yeah, the story
1: is nuts, but
0: the story about Mahomes that's in there, I mean, it's a long story about, you know, how he came to be. And I had like three sentences in there about how he liked to put ketchup on steak and that took off. Like that became the buzzworthy thing for, like, I want to say our guy, Peter Schaefer or Peter Schrager was talking about it on Good Morning Football. I want to say like 2 weeks after the fact.
1: Right.
0: I think the most interesting thing about Mahomes is how different he is from Brady in a couple essential ways. Obviously they have an incredible innate drive where they're running for a finish line that doesn't really exist. I mean, they're competing only against themselves. But Mahomes was under the radar in Texas as a quarterback. And it seems staggeringly ridiculous to think about right now, but it's true. And, you know, they have the Elite 11 regionals, which are like the high school showcase. And then if you do well enough, you go down the road and you're in the Elite 11 nationals. And he didn't qualify for the regional. Patrick Mahomes, with that skill set, didn't qualify in Texas. And I asked him about it, wondering if, like, that was the cliche chip on his shoulder. You hear it with Tom all the time, talking about how UCLA pulled their scholarship and USC, you know, ended up not wanting him and, you know, dropping to the sixth round. And he was so level-headed about it. He goes, no, you know, East Texas isn't really known for quarterbacks, and I was kind of lost. I was more known for baseball, and that was that. And I thought that was interesting because where his greatness comes from, and really, you know, the subtext of the book is, like, where greatness comes from and what the price of it is, I thought was so much different than Tom's. I mean, they overlap. The Venn diagrams overlap. But the thing that I think Jordan kind of brought to the culture of finding slights and nurturing them and inventing them at times, that was never the case with him. I think that he's someone who's always been running his own race, and, you know, it's worked out well for him.
1: Well, I mean, this year, you want to continue the Brady analogy in terms of a career. In the middle of his two dynastic runs, Brady blew out his knee and had to come back from that.
0: Mm-hmm.
1: And we'll see if Mahomes has another dynastic run in him, but he's coming back from a knee injury. And, you know, you're hearing how, you know, and Jeremy Fowler's, you know, I guess top tens. Mahomes isn't number one on that list. Everyone's overlooking the Chiefs potentially, maybe for good reason.
0: Mm-hmm.
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1: Our radio audience has returned. Will Forte is here. We just saw a clip of Coyote versus Acme in theaters nationwide this Friday, August 28th. John Cena was already on in support of this a few weeks ago. And it's the live action, the animation, and just everything. It looks amazing. It looks so great to see this on the screen. And, of course, so many folks of, you know, our generation will remember Roger Rabbit and things like that. And it kind of has a similar feel to that.
2: Yeah, obviously. Big shoes to fill, obviously, like that. You know, that's at the top of the heap when it comes to the mixture of live action and animation. And so that, you know, we were just trying to do something that lived up to these wonderful Looney Tunes characters that we grew up loving. And, you know, the whole thing was just made with such love and respect for Looney Tunes. So we're really excited by how it turned out.
1: Okay, yeah. And Cena's just a great human.
2: He's so good. Right. And it's really fun to watch him work. He just is. He's got these really long chunks of dialogue. Mm-hmm. And I've never seen him chunk anything. He's so prepared. And then he's also a really gifted improviser. So he can slip in some incredibly funny dialogue seamlessly into this written word and get right back into the next thing he's supposed to say. And I don't have that talent. Like, I can maybe every once in a while think of something funny to say, but then I'll chunk it when I'm trying to get right back into the prepared dialogue.
1: man, he's veering into your lane, and you say he has skill set that you...
2: Oh, he's amazing. I actually learned a lot from him.
1: What about wrestling? Can you get in his lane?
2: He knows that, that I'm very, very strong and powerful.
1: You can
2: have that. Wily moves, pun intended.
1: Look at you, man. Yeah, obviously.
2: Thank God we're in a different weight class, right?
1: Yeah. Otherwise, you'd have to teach him a lesson.
2: Exactly.
1: Understood. And just acting with not, like, how did you do this? Like, we just saw you holding up an Acme rocket in your hands.
2: Yeah.
1: And an evidence box that looked real that was put on the table by, Wile E. Coyote. How did you pull this sort of stuff off?
2: A lot of that stuff is pretty easy. Like the rocket skates, you're just holding a pair of blades or something, right?
1: Okay.
2: So they can just animate over it. But there are some very intricate things. Like there's a scene in here where an animated piano falls onto a car, an actual car, and smashes the car. So you're just seeing how they implode the car, and you have to do so many different takes, and then they composite the shots. And you can actually see there on the day how it's going to work. And it was so fun. But like actually when we're talking to a character, it's a different story. Cause like there's a traditional thing where you just hold a tennis ball on the end of a stick so you know where the character's eyes are.
1: Yes.
2: Well, Dave Green, the director, had this really smart thing. He took this guy, this iconic puppeteer, Dave Barclay, who like did Jabba the Hutt and Yoda and all the Fraggle Rock characters, just a ton of stuff. Uh-huh. And he had a Wile E. Coyote puppet. So during rehearsals, we would move around with that puppet and he would be able to be as expressive as Wile E. is. And it, by the time we got to shooting the scene with the tennis ball, you really kind of knew what Wile E. was going to do.
1: So someone else is holding the stick with the tennis ball, obviously, while you're acting.
2: Yes. Yeah. Or sometimes it's just like a little pole with a tennis ball on it.
1: Dude. Just when you thought, it's cool. So high tech and all that stuff. It's just a tennis ball.
2: Oh, yeah.
1: At the end of the day. Sometimes it's simple as that.
2: Yeah.
1: Coyote versus Acme, available in theaters nationwide this Friday, August 28th. It's been a while since you've been here. Are you still a fan of the Raiders? Are we still in on this?
2: I'll be honest. I was a little upset by them moving to Las Vegas.
1: Right.
2: I was born in Oakland. My A's have done it too, so it's tough to take, but they're still my team.
1: Yes.
2: I haven't moved off of them, but it's just a little different not having them be in Oakland.
1: Yeah.
2: And that's how I felt when they went to Los Angeles too, back in the day, back in the 80s. It just felt so right when they came back home. So
1: you spent time in the black hole in your life.
2: Oh yeah. I got to go hang out with Phil Villapiano in the black hole. I got to hang out with him and Franco Harris together.
1: Dude.
2: Like pretty,
1: Right
2: before Franco passed away, I think it was within that next year.
1: Yeah.
2: He had come because it was some anniversary of the Immaculate Reception.
1: Yeah.
2: And so it was really fun to be down there because you're with all these people dressed up in Raiders stuff, and they just had such respect for Franco Harris. It was really fun to see how they embraced him.
1: Yes.
2: And, Phil Villapiano is just an amazing guy.
1: They didn't drop a...
2: Meet Dave Casper through him, and just, it was, it's like royalty.
1: They didn't drop a Phil Villapiano on a car, right?
2: No, they did not. Okay. This is a regular piano. Thank you for the clarification.
1: There would have to be a stunt Villapiano for something like that. Understood. All right. I've got a list of celebrity true or false aspects about your career. I want to know what's true and what's not.
2: Okay.
1: Okay. And we have, as always, great production value to kick it off. Please hit it.
12: Celebrity true or false?
13: You can't handle the truth.
1: Right, and that's also a harbinger, Jack Nicholson's voice right there.
2: True.
1: celebrity true or false with Will Forte. True or false, first up, you roomed with Val Kilmer, and the two of you actually considered competing on the Amazing Race together.
2: That's true.
1: All right.
2: What?
1: All right, let's start from the beginning. You and Val Kilmer are...
2: So we were in MacGruber together.
1: Okay.
2: He had a place in New Mexico. Mm-hmm. That he had to sell, and he was living in a rented place in Malibu, and he was gonna find a new place in Malibu. So he asked me, would it be okay if he stayed with me for what I thought was a couple days while he was locking down a new place in Malibu? Mm-hmm. It ended up being 2.5-3 months. And It was a blast. So I would watch Amazing Race every week, and he would come in and say, this stuff is going to rot your mind. What are you doing watching this reality crap? And I said, it's pretty good. You should watch it.
1: It's a reality competition.
2: I know.
1: Reality. It's a reality
2: exactly.
1: competition.
2: I loved it. So he sat down, and by the end of the first time watching, he's like, oh, this is pretty good. So every Sunday, it was Sunday, right?
1: Yeah.
2: We would watch it together.
1: Yeah.
2: And at a certain point, a couple weeks in, we just looked at each other. We're like, we got to do the Amazing Race. And we called our reps the next day, and they were like, no way. No. What are you doing? And we kind of just let it go. And then when he just sadly passed away recently, I called them all up and I reminded them, like, oh, remember we wanted to do the Amazing Race? And they're like, oh man, you should have done that. Like, you were the people who told us not to.
1: Damn it.
2: Yeah.
1: What was he like as a roommate? Messy?
2: It was the coolest experience. There was a time, we were both kind of Oscars in a way, and both kind of Felixes also in a way.
1: Yeah.
2: But I just will always remember there was this one time when we were both doing something at the kitchen table, and a Doors song came on, and we just started singing a Doors song together.
1: Come on,
2: and it just made me remember back when the Doors movie was coming out.
1: Yeah.
2: Never in a million years would have thought that I'd even get a chance to shake Val Kilmer's hand.
1: Yes.
2: And now he's my roommate. That I want to move out of my house because I'm. It was so fun.
1: That's so great. I love that.
2: He was a magical dude.
1: Second one for you here. Speaking of MacGruber, true or false, you owned the Mazda Miata that he drove in the film?
2: I did.
1: So that was your car?
2: I didn't own it.
1: You owned it.
2: We used it.
1: Uh-huh.
2: And then I just asked, as production was ending, oh, what are you doing with the car? And they said, oh, we're just going to sell it. And I said, how much? And they said, $1,000. So me and John and Yorma, who made the movie together, we said, let's do it. It was a great deal for them because they didn't put in any of the money. I bought it, but the three of us owned it. And it was just like sitting in my garage for, I don't know, 15 to 13 years. So finally I sold it for charity.
1: Okay.
2: This wonderful guy, Mike, bought it for like $55,000.
1: Oh.
2: He let us sell it again the next year for charity, the same charity.
1: Uh-huh.
2: Again, bought it to keep it for $55,000 again. And then we sold it a third time, and now somebody else has it up in Canada somewhere.
1: So is it any point in time here, was it here in Southern California that you
2: oh, yeah.
1: Okay, so you could be, did you drive around? Like, somebody could, like, be at a red light and turn, and there's Will Forte and the Mazda Miata from...
2: I didn't.
1: From MacGruber?
2: I didn't drive it because we had to go straight from the set in Albuquerque where we shot MacGruber to the whole season at SNL. So by the time I got back and the car was in my garage, the battery was dead and the tires were flat. And so it wasn't till we made the MacGruber TV series in 2021 that they came and loaded it onto a flatbed and we used it for the TV series too.
1: Love it.
2: Yeah.
1: Next up, true or false.
2: But I did, then when I was getting it ready to be auctioned off, I did drive it down to the place I had to try to get it smogged and stuff like that. And I did.
1: Stop testing the Miata from MacGruber.
2: Well, because it's not just this Miata.
1: Yeah.
2: It's also like in the TV series, we drew a bunch of like nasty sayings on the car. So like I'm driving around with... pictures of, I think there's a picture of a penis on it, and, you know, stuff like that.
1: Safe for driving, but not safe for work.
2: Yeah.
1: Got it. Will Forte right here on the Rich Eisen Show. Back to wrap it in a sec.
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1: Ladies and gentlemen, our radio audience has returned here on the program. The only way, I guess, now that we have our full audience, I could introduce you is, ladies and gentlemen, Sam Marilla's live, Nixon 5.
21: Yes. I feel like I started Nixon 5, by the way.
1: Oh, you started Nixon 5?
21: I feel like I did, because during the Hawks series, when it was 1-1, you can look it up. There's footage of me behind C.J. McCollum giving his post-game interview after he beat us, and I'm behind him, and I go Nixon 5.
1: Wow.
21: And I gave a thumbs up. I was thinking about giving a middle finger, but I knew I was on camera.
1: Oh.
21: So I was like, if I give a finger, they're going to pull it off me. So I was like, let me troll Nixon 5. We lost the next game to the Hawks, too. We went down 2-1.
1: And then how many did...
21: Nixon 6.
1: Nixon 6.
21: Yeah.
1: Well, that'll be this year's tryout with the Philadelphia 76ers.
21: It was the most stressful, non-stressful run. Because every game, like that first game against the Cavs, it felt like so many of these games we came back from, it felt like, you ever watch like Shawshank the first time? Yeah. And you're like, this is miserable. And then the last like 3 minutes, you're like, all right, that was fun. That's what every Knicks game was.
1: That was game one against the Cavs?
21: Oh, my God. We were down, like, how much were we down?
1: Oh, I remember that.
21: Yeah.
22: Something.
21: Oh, that's, yeah.
1: I remember that.
21: Stavin, Judd Apatow. That was right after we won. Yeah.
1: That's Stavi, baby?
21: That's Stavi, baby, and
1: Judd Apatow.
21: Yeah, we had fun, man. That was pretty epic. You know what's fun about that? So that outfit that I'm wearing with Stavi before the last pick, and Stav's outfit is the exact same outfit we wore when we beat the Celtics in game 6 the previous year, because we were at that game together,
1: right?
21: And we're superstitious, so we didn't even coordinate that. That was just, we just showed up that way.
1: Listen, this run was just as magical as it gets, and you know, it's amazing that again that they started dominating. Though I know the Hawks series looked like every other series that the Knicks have been playing in the playoffs.
21: Yeah.
1: To only serve to leave us all disappointed forever. Pretty much forever. It had the hallmarks, CJ McCollum starring as Trey Young or Halliburton or Reggie. Like, it's just, okay, here it goes again. And then a switch hit, only to have Cleveland, as you point out in game one, come in and just rain points on them until they just watch the Knicks come back on them. And then just 120 points here, 130 points here, 140 points there. And it's just like, what the hell is going on?
21: It was crazy. And I didn't expect to really dislike Wembanyama, because I was like, he seems like kind of fun, you know? And then I was like, I really don't like him. Like, I started just spiraling. I was, like, doing research. I'm like, oh, his dad's 6'7", his mom is 6'3". It feels like they did this on purpose, you know? Like, it feels like eugenics. It feels like Hitler would have liked it. And, yeah.
1: That's a take?
21: That's my take.
1: Okay.
21: Hitler would have liked Wemby. Maybe not. He didn't like black. He didn't like black people, so that's a reach, I guess.
1: And but, you know, French.
21: And the French. French. Yeah, he didn't like any. No, it's I took a reach.
1: Probably didn't like basketball either.
21: Probably not.
1: Throw it out there.
21: Yeah.
1: Certainly not New York. But,
21: I did not like
1: Wemby pointing to his head.
21: Oh, well, he's okay. A clear villain.
1: That's it, right there. When he told, because, like, Mitchell Robinson,
21: yeah,
1: you know, committed the offensive.

0: foul.
1: Yeah.
0: Points like, I'm in your head. And then it devolved from there, only to have OG pop one in on him, you know?
1: OG, if Brunson doesn't have that game five, OG is the finals MVP. I mean, he was dominant, man. He was so good and fearless, dude, throwing down dunks. And, I mean, that tip-in was...
0: Were you there for that one?
1: I wasn't at that one.
0: All right, which ones did you go to?
1: I went to game one in San Antonio.
0: What was that like?
1: Epic. It was amazing. I flew down with my friend, one of my childhood friends, Chase. We fly down to Austin. You couldn't get a ticket into San Antonio. It was all booked. I get a text from Shane Gillis, a comedian, who's like, are you going to the game? I said, yeah, I just landed in Austin. He goes, come over. I'm going. So he had like a drunk bus with all these other comics. Matt McCusker, Tommy Pope, all these comedians.
0: Yeah.
1: And we were pounding drinks. We go there. We end up in a Knicks row, thankfully. I'm next to a bunch of Knicks fans.
0: Yeah.
1: We made friends. I didn't realize this till after the game, because I guess I was behind Chris Tucker. I was like, man, that guy looks like a fat Chris Tucker. And then after the thing, they were like, this is Chris Tucker. And I was like, holy f- I'm Chris Tucker, you know? And clearly a Spurs fan. He's a Texas guy.
0: Right.
1: And then... And then, you know, Knicks are down. It's one of those things I'm like, oh man, we're going to lose. And I will say the San Antonio fans, there's like a few crazy ones, but for the most part, they were pretty cool. They were pretty friendly. They were like, and they were talking trash, but I was like, guys, you've won five in my lifetime. Like just.
0: Well, including the last time the Knicks made the finals.
1: I know. They've taken five. And it's like, it's not like you're not going to win one with Wemby. You're going to win probably a few with this young core of Wemby and Dylan Harper and Castle. They're unbelievable players.
0: Harper's so good.
1: He's unbelievable.
0: I thought he was going to get the Knicks, that he was going to be the one to get him. That it wasn't going to be Wemby.
1: Castle's tough too. He's physical.
0: I mean, that's. And he also doesn't.
1: And Champagne?
0: Well, and the thing with Castle is he's a UConn guy, so you know he's not spooked by Madison Square Garden.
1: Champagne's a St. John's guy.
0: Right, I know that. So you know those kids know what it's like to play in Madison Square Garden, right? So, but they just didn't know how to finish.
1: They didn't know how to finish.
0: And the Knicks did. And the Knicks, you know, would pull one rabbit out of a hat after another. I know they lost to the Cavs in the analytics department, right?
1: We heard that a lot.
0: Right?
1: That was embarrassing.
0: And the Spurs said the same thing, essentially, in a way. But
1: that is the epitome of loser talk.
0: I love going down this road here because it's also previewing what we're going to be talking about for much of the season that's upcoming. That Brunson has flipped the script for all of us.
1: Mm.
0: And he has now entered New York lore forever by being the Michael Jordan of the equation. The Knicks were supposed to lose all of these games because somebody else was raising their level to a point in crunch time that the Knicks could not overcome. And now the Knicks have one of those guys.
1: Oh, totally.
0: Themselves and the numbers support it. His ability, his 45 points in the closer was the most in a closer since Jordan did it on the Jazz.
1: 45.
0: I'm not mistaken.
2: Yeah, Giannis had a 50 piece. Yeah.
1: But not in a closer, did he?
0: Not in a closer.
2: Yeah, it was in, yeah, he did.
0: Oh, he did?
1: Oh, really?
0: Well,
1: whatever. He's 7 feet.
0: But then, exactly. But put up the photograph. This one actually made
1: beautiful.
0: Me feel
1: yeah, same.
0: That Ewing feels that he's got a championship now.
1: Imagine if Ewing had a guy like Brunson on his team.
0: Well, he had Bernard King in his rookie season.
1: Bernard was
0: at the end of
1: it. But they never really...
0: Right. It was never peak Bernard. But the fact that Brunson's like, all right, I'll hold the MVP trophy, but Pat, you take the Larry O'B.
1: Yeah.
0: His photograph. And the look on Brunson's face is just like, yeah, I did this. And I'm happy to share this with Patrick. Like, there's so many emotions when I see this.
1: A lot of emotions. The shot of Ewing in the Newsies cap, you know, when he's just kind of nodding like a proud dad is beautiful. And Brunson, the way Brunson carried himself this whole run, like, just there's that shot of him walking out looking like Batman, just so, you know, stoic, stone-faced.
0: Right.
1: And you see Wemby when they went to the finals. I know he's younger, but he's like crying. He's emotional. And I'm like, dude, you're 7'5". Like, this guy's 6 feet tall.
0: Right.
1: And he's carrying himself like, yeah, let's, business isn't over yet.
0: And he refused to be in a room with the trophy or have a photograph of it or even a rendering of it on a backdrop. Like whenever he was being interviewed by ESPN or ABC, it was like a dark backdrop. It didn't have like the trophy. He didn't want anything.
1: It's psycho stuff.
0: But
1: in a good way,
0: he's our psycho, right?
1: Oh, dude.
0: Like as opposed to somebody else's. Like you need that. Like this is going to be. It's now. Now about this. Let's go here. Their follow up. All right, they're putting LeBron in the building, mm-hmm. and his first night as a Sixer, mm-hmm. and everybody's going to be sitting here thinking, Knicks can be had. That this is just a one-off because it's been like, when was the last time we had repeat champions? Was the Warriors?
2: Warriors. Yeah, it's been
0: right?
2: a while.
0: And so the Knicks are just going to be that other one. What if the Knicks go ahead and do it again?
1: It's
0: Why
1: possible.
0: Shouldn't they be able to, right? You know, that's,
1: I mean,
0: let's go.
1: Yeah, the Sixers are going to be tough. No question. I mean, losing Paul George is a good move for them. Gaining Jaylen Brown is a good move. Gaining LeBron. Like, mm-hmm. you look at like the Warriors, you're like, how did you not trade for Jaylen Brown? Because then you get LeBron with Steph Curry. You know, I don't, the Warriors front office talk about letting down Steph Curry in these last few years, I think. When that guy does that, what he's done in the Olympics, like, you know he's got a little left in the tank. So, the Sixers look tough for sure. Edgecombe's really good. Maxey is like incredible. But yeah, why can't the Knicks do it again? Why not? Who's the biggest competition? Can the Pistons figure it out? Who's?
0: Go ahead, Chris. I'm sure you want to chime in here, although you're the team that acquired Paul George for Jaylen Brown.
2: I still think Boston's going to be right there, too. Yeah.
1: Really?
2: Yeah.
1: Maybe. I mean, I don't, you never know, right? I mean, maybe just, it's weird to have guys as good as Tatum and Brown and it just doesn't work. I mean, they won one, but it's weird that it's like, you can't just coexist.
0: Right.
1: I also, for the Celtics, I always kind of resented that they were like, It's Tatum's team. I'm like, why can't you just be like, we're co-pilots? I didn't get, mm-hmm. to me, that was just weird. So like you're just trying to create
0: the
1: stuff.
0: There was something going on.
2: It feels like there's something going on. Also, just cap purposes, you're paying two guys more than 50% of the salary. That's just not sustainable in the way the NBA is kind of set up right now.
0: Who'd you run into or meet in the Knicks playoff run that you'd never met before? You know, down there on the old Celebrity Row. Or
1: I mean, I've met most of them before. I ran to Bernard King. I chatted with him for a while. I had a show on MSG for a brief minute, and I interviewed him, and he always remembered me from it, which is just so strange.
0: He's the best.
1: He's the nicest guy, and got to say what up to Walt a couple of times, who's just the legend.
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1: Matt Hill, Stories from the Summits of Sport, a collection of this man's ESPN work, is available on Tuesday, September 22nd. So 3 weeks from today, wherever you get your books is where you can get Seth Wickersham's newest book, Beyond That Hill. And so you're saying this is just a collection of stories from your quarter century of work with ESPN that have not made it in any of your pieces or works, or and this, you're sort of hoovering up all the good stuff and putting it in a book.
2: It's an essentials. And so, you know, I think that, like, what you try to do with something like that is, you know, you're not only trying to give the readers, you know, your best stories, but, you know, you're trying to reflect, you know, how sports and maybe even the country has changed so that the book has a point. Right. And so, you know, there's stories that I've done on people like Kobe Bryant or Tom Brady. There's stories that Don Van Natt and I did in there that, you know, especially our Goodell Jerry Jones story from 2017. I think of all the ones we've done, that one is the one that, you know, I'm proudest of. There's just a ton of great backstory to that one. And,
1: like what?
2: Well, remember, so that was the fall of 17, and it was a tough year for the league. Remember, President Trump in his first term was coming after the Kneelers. They were scrambling. You know, Don and I had that piece of reporting from Bob McNair. You can't have the inmates running the prison. I mean, it was a tough fall. And in the middle of it, Jerry Jones was threatening to sue the NFL to block Rodgers' contract extension. And it was a cold war between two of the most powerful people in sports. And, you know, we felt like we could tell a really insidery story about that one. And we just have a ton of colorful reporting in that story, but I'll never forget, the story was about to go to print, and I was driving from New York to Connecticut, and I got a call from Don, and he said he had just gotten off the phone with an impeccable source who said at the beginning of the year there was this phone call with Roger Goodell, Jerry Jones, and Jeff Pasch, who was the league's general counsel,
1: right?
2: And it was about Zeke Elliott, when they were going to tell Jerry that Zeke was suspended, which Jerry was surprised about, to put it mildly.
1: Oh, he was pissed. He was, I remember, so upset. That. Right.
2: And the source said, we're not at liberty to say what happened, but there was some colorful language, and you guys should try to figure out what was said. And so we're both working the phones, and we end up learning that, you know, Roger and Jeff tell Jerry about Zeke's suspension. Jerry, you know, got very upset, and he says, you know, you think Bob Kraft came after you hard. Bob Kraft is blank compared to what I'm going to do to you. And, you know, the process of gathering that reporting and getting it into print and showing readers a deeper look at the sport that, you know, look, I think people love football most and know about it the least. That was our goal with that story and all of our stories. And that was a particularly fun one.
1: So out of the names of the folks that you have in here, my goodness, Mahomes, Brady, mm-hmm. Prime, Kobe, mm-hmm. just to name four. Who was the most fierce competitor that you've come across? Whether it was gleaning something from the interview with him or her,
2: yeah.
1: or stories that were told by others about this subject?
2: That's a great, I mean, there, once you get to a certain level of the uber competitors, obviously Brady. I think, you know, I first met Tom, you know, so I was hired in 2000. He graduated from Michigan in 2000. Fall of 2001, I'm getting my first kind of shot to go write big feature stories for ESPN. They send me to Foxborough to write about this young guy who's coming on well and playing well in relief of Bledsoe, and then we'll probably go back to the bench. And so I meet with Brady. This is like October of 01. He's wearing like a gray sweatsuit and a backpack. He looks like a junior at Michigan.
1: Mm-hmm.
2: And I'll never forget, he said, you know, football's always come really easy to me. And, you know,

0: At the time, we were both young men kind of getting our career breaks at the same time, and I didn't have the perspective to understand what he was saying then. But I think that, like, anytime he says something like that, he means it to the bottom of his soul. And I think that, like, the intensity that the fire within him compared to other people, I think, is pretty unique. And I mean, that's not like a groundbreaking statement. There's
1: I mean, when you're comparing to somebody like Kobe, though, right? I mean,
0: yeah, Kobe was motivated, but Kobe was different, obviously, because he had the spotlight on him being a first round pick from the beginning, and so he had something to kind of live up to. Whereas Brady was under the radar for a bit,
1: and also at Michigan had to share time with Drew Henson, mm-hmm. and he showed up after Greasy won the national championship, mm-hmm. so he had those big shoes to fill. And I guess Kobe was a massive prep star in Philadelphia.
0: He was,
1: you know.
0: I think Brady just, you know, the little things he said over the years that you look back on and you think those were the clues. You know, football's always come easy to me. It doesn't mean that he never had to work at it, because he obviously worked his tail off. But I think that, like, those are the things where he had, like, an innate sense of the game, and he kind of took to it in a special way. That in retrospect, you kind of see those little moments as lore or little clues. And another one happened like about a decade later. I was in his living room and he says, you know, my first 10 years in the league have prepared me for my last 10. And I was like, what? Like, this dude is just saying he's going to play 20 years. And, you know, I didn't take it. You know, I took him at his word, but I didn't think he would do it. I thought that was an admirable goal. I think he did okay on that.
1: Well, and then also you could make the case his last 10 were better than his first 10.
0: Huge case.
1: Or at least his last 10 will be better than anybody's 10.
0: He was a
1: complete, obviously mostly.
0: Yeah.
1: But the way that he finished mm-hmm. as a 40-year-old,
0: mm-hmm.
1: his stats, I mean, you're seeing Rodgers attempt it now. I mean, Breeze barely cracked his 40s before, mm-hmm. you know, he retired. You know, you're looking at the league right now, and the only comparison you could make is to somebody who is in your book, Beyond That Hill, and Mahomes.
0: Yeah.
1: Because Mahomes has, in his 20s, surpassed Brady in his 20s. Now comes the hard part,
0: yep.
1: to try and stay with Brady, right?
0: And there's so many things that have to go right. You know, when Brady was in his mid-30s, Belichick, and this is in the book, Belichick presented a study to Kraft that showed how quarterbacks tail off after their mid-30s. And he kind of used it as justification as why we're going to draft Jimmy Garoppolo and we're going to start this transition plan. And obviously Brady outlasted Garoppolo. And the story that's in the book is about the last days of the Patriot way, when Belichick and Kraft finally parted ways. But one of the things that Kraft told a confidant, because Belichick had obviously opened the door for Brady to leave after the 19th season, and Brady walked right out. It goes and wins the Super Bowl. And Kraft says, you know, Bill told me he couldn't play anymore. And then he goes out and wins an effing Super Bowl. I mean, can you imagine, like, you know, Kraft and Belichick have been through a lot together. But can you imagine, you know, saying that to your boss, and your boss having that, having to watch Tom Brady win a Super Bowl as a Tampa Bay Buck?
1: That's tough, but in retrospect, if you really want to, let's be real about it, wouldn't you say Brady had a better chance to win a Super Bowl in Tampa in that one season than staying put with the roster that the Patriots had around him at that point in time? Chris, you're also an expert on this subject.
2: 100%, yeah.
1: Right?
2: Yeah.
1: You know what I mean? So
2: that 2019 Patriots team was not equipped to win.
1: Even with Brady playing at the top of his game,
2: I mean, they lost at home in the wild card.
0: They did.
1: Yeah, I didn't see it, but Belichick commissioned a report, or it landed on his desk?
0: No, he kind of did it internally and saying, you know, this is why we're going to make this pick. We're looking at a quarterback and we'll look to, you know, set up a transition.
1: Uh-huh.
0: Obviously that all came to a head during the 2017 season. And, you know, Jimmy was surprised everybody with that trade when he was moved to San Francisco. But again, you know, Brady's a fascinating guy because, unlike almost any unique athlete, his body outlasted his will for football, which is almost every time it's the other way around.
1: No doubt about it. No doubt about it. But he's also, you know, living through it, living it on still, mm-hmm. as a broadcaster, mm-hmm. going to the stadium. You can hear he gets better every week. I think he's a much better broadcaster now than he was when he first started. And he works at it. You could tell, like, he truly does work at it, which, no surprise, based on the work ethic you're describing. What's your favorite Mahomes story that you've grabbed then? Because, well, I mean, again, he is set up, if he

0: can continue on and create another dynastic run
1: totally
0: in Kansas City to try and catch Brady. And
1: yeah, the story
0: nuts, but
1: the story about Mahomes that's in there, I mean, it's a long story about, you know, how he came to be. And I had like three sentences in there about how he liked to put ketchup on steak, and that took off. Like, that became the buzzworthy thing for, like, I want to say our guy Peter Schaefer, or Peter Schrager, was talking about it on Good Morning Football, I want to say like 2 weeks after the fact.
0: Right.
1: I think the most interesting thing about Mahomes is how different he is from Brady in a couple essential ways. Obviously, they have an incredible innate drive where they're running for a finish line that doesn't really exist. I mean, they're competing only against themselves. But Mahomes was under the radar in Texas as a quarterback. And it seems staggeringly ridiculous to think about right now, but it's true. And, you know, they have the Elite 11 regionals, which are like the high school showcase. And then if you do well enough, you go down the road and you're in the Elite 11 nationals. And he didn't qualify for the regional. Patrick Mahomes, with that skill set, didn't qualify in Texas. And I asked him about it, wondering if, like, that was the cliched chip on his shoulder. You hear it with Tom all the time, talking about how UCLA pulled their scholarship and USC, you know, ended up not wanting him and, you know, dropping to the sixth round. And he was so level-headed about it. He goes, no, you know, East Texas isn't really known for quarterbacks, and I was kind of lost. I was more known for baseball, and that was that. And I thought that was interesting because where his greatness comes from, and really, you know, the subtext of the book is, like, where greatness comes from and what the price of it is, I thought was so much different than Tom's. I mean, they overlap. The Venn diagrams overlap. But the thing that I think Jordan kind of brought to the culture of finding slights and nurturing them and inventing them at times, that was never the case with him. I think that he's someone who's always been running his own race, and, you know, it's worked out well for him.
0: Well, I mean, this year, you want to continue the Brady analogy in terms of a career. In the middle of his two dynastic runs, Brady blew out his knee and had to come back from that.
1: Mm-hmm.
0: And we'll see if Mahomes has another dynastic run in him, but he's coming back from a knee injury. And, you know, you're hearing how, you know, and Jeremy Fowler's, you know, I guess top tens. Mahomes isn't number one on that list. Everyone's overlooking the Chiefs potentially, maybe for good reason.
1: Mm-hmm.
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1: Hey, it's Evan Cohen coming up Wednesday. 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

0: and welcome to the Hoop Collective Podcast. We talk about the NBA, which today is the Pacific Division. Joining us from one of the hubs of the Pacific Division in Sacramento is Anthony Slater.
1: It's kind of a bleak time for California basketball. We're about to unveil that, but if you really think about it, I don't know a bleaker collective time for the four teams since I've been around them.
0: Along those lines, joining us from Dallas, Texas, Ben, actually, you're in Los Angeles right now.
2: I'm in another one of the hubs.
0: Yeah, that's right. We're all in the Pacific Division lay of the land right now. As I ask this to you, Ben McMahon, can you tell me who the current Pacific Division champion is?
2: Howdy, partners. You keep on trying to get me with this. I'm going to say it's the Los Angeles Lakers.
0: And you are correct.
1: Didn't they win like 52 games or something?
2: I think it was 53, was it not? Yeah.
0: Despite Luka's late injury, mid-season injury and then another late injury, they were able to overcome and claim the Pacific Division. 53 wins.
1: I believe I heard that was the most regular season wins for a Luka Doncic team ever, which is kind of crazy considering he's made the finals.
0: Great stat.
1: It's also, I would say, credit to J.J. Redick. He has seemed to like squeeze out regular season wins.
2: I mean, well, he's got a playoff win without Luka in uniform, a playoff series win.
0: J.J.'s done well. I think J.J. has acquitted himself very well. I think, I'll tell you one thing. Whether it's in Los Angeles, I think J.J. Redick's going to coach in the league for a long time. A long time. If he wants to.
2: I was going to say, unless he just drives himself so crazy. That broadcasting gig wasn't bad.
0: I know. Will the winner of this year's Pacific Division title win 53 games or, in fact, 50 games, Slater?
1: I would take the under 53. I would take the defending champion Lakers to probably be the champs again. But what's their, y'all probably done some Vegas over-unders at this point.
2: Their over-under was in the mid-40s.
0: Yeah, I'm just saying, last year, all these Western teams got to, or at least most of them, got to play Utah four times. All those East teams that were tanking,
2: And Memphis was tanking hard. There was some, they weren't alone.
0: Memphis was tanking so hard.
2: Yeah.
0: Well, I don't know if Memphis is going to win that many more games this year, but they're not going to be trying to lose.
2: Right.
0: Okay. So let's start with the Lakers, Slater. Very different roster. They won 53 games and turned over a big chunk of their roster. I have a basic question here. Walker Kessler, we know, fits with Luka. It was premium choice. Obviously, they paid a premium to get him two swaps, $130 million. They

0: signed Austin Reaves. The other acquisitions that they made, Quentin Grimes, Colin Sexton, Mamu.
1: Mamu's failing.
0: Do those guys fit with Luka?
2: Oh, he asked you Slater.
0: Well, go ahead. You're the Luka
1: expert. Mamu.
0: I should have asked you. McMahon. My bad.
1: Yeah, McMahon could maybe relate it to some of those Dallas teams that Luka kind of dragged their talent further than we would have predicted. I think in a vacuum, you could say each player has his own skill set that could help Luka. Right, Mamu, because he's a bigger player who can shoot it. That's helpful. Quentin Grimes, I think, is a nice little 3-and-D piece. I think he's going to be a little higher on their pecking order than he probably should be. Played with Luka, right? So there's a little bit of history.
2: Very briefly, half a seat.
1: Yeah, Colin Sexton, he's a final like bench scorer at his price tag, but at the same time, did this team need to use that price tag for another like go get it score when they have, the team's built around Luka and Austin Reaves? So, the collective doesn't necessarily fit, even though I think almost every player you can make an argument, decent value contracts, I guess, ish.
2: Quentin Grimes, is certainly a three. The D, he's got a reputation for being a good defender. The Dallas coaches did not share that opinion. Yeah, I'll just be real honest with you. They felt like he was pretty overrated defensively. He needs to prove that wrong in the Lakers, or with the Lakers. And the things you need to surround Luka with are another legitimate playmaker. Boom. They've got Austin Reaves. They've got great chemistry. Check.
0: Yeah, he was already there, just for the record.
2: Right. A rim-protecting, rim-running big man. That's why they went out and got Walker Kessler. I'll give that a check. I will also say Kessler needs to be a much better screener than he had been in Utah. Like, he needs to focus on that aspect of the job. That's going to be awfully important. And I still think he needs to improve defensively. He's a great shot blocker. Can you be a great defensive anchor? There's a difference. He needs to be a great defensive anchor. Length, athleticism, and shooting. You can argue they got the shooting part. This is not a team that has length and athleticism on the wings. And how they're going to get it at this point, I don't know. Who's their best on-ball defender?
1: I mean, Matisse Thybulle could, theoretically.
2: You're right. They got but he's
1: Zaire Williams.
0: They're hoping for these minimum signings to help. How does hoping for minimum signings to help work? I mean, it's sometimes.
2: I think that was a good, swing for them, because he is a really good defender. The problem is the problems that he solves on the defensive end, is he creating more problems on the offensive end? Cause let's be honest, you're playing 4-on-5 offensively and teams don't guard him.
1: Yeah, I mean, at the risk of triggering the Brian Windhorst, Jonathan Kuminga clock, I mean, they went after Kuminga hard this summer, which told you they know how, thin they were at the power forward position, right? They made the same pitch that the Timberwolves did, like, come please be the starting power forward. So they're going to have to try to patch it without him with what I mentioned, Zaire Williams, Matisse Thybulle.
0: How did you feel about Kuminga's explanation for choosing Minnesota over the Lakers?
1: Jonathan Kuminga, I know him pretty well. Like, he's just like extremely diplomatic. I didn't take anything from his press conference with any like type of like real like substance to it. I know he said the winning culture thing, but that was just like the boilerplate like term that he got to the next question with, if I'm being honest.
0: I understand. Honestly, he had talked to the Bulls. The Bulls didn't have the money to offer him. Didn't have the money to offer him the $6 million that he got in Minnesota. They would have had to pay him less, I'm pretty sure. People keep talking about the Lakers and Wolves, but from what I understand, the Bulls were right there. Like, he could have gone to the Bulls.
1: Portland came in late too.
0: Portland, that's right.
1: Yeah.
0: Yeah. Mm-hmm. Anyway,
1: but we can talk about him on another conversation.
2: More Kuminga content coming soon.
0: Subscribe.
1: Who feels more on the clock than anybody in Lakerland right now, to me, is Pelinka. Obviously you have the ownership situation that continues to shift and evolve. So you just wonder, who new ownership will want, long-term lead.

0: the team, but also he threw out a bunch of what you would seem like desperation type contracts this summer. I'm looking at them. Kessler Edwards, 4-129 player option. Mamos Vanley,
1: Kessler Edwards, Walker Kessler.
2: Well, if
1: Walker
2: he had Kessler. Signed Kessler Edwards that contract, he would have been fired. No offense to Kessler Edwards. No offense.
0: Mamos Vanley, 452 player option. 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
2: Maybe it's just because he's a former agent, but the player option, somebody's going to stop giving out player options. The team that stops handing out player options on every contract is going to benefit. Somebody at some point will remember that, but I'll move on.
1: And the role players getting four-year deals is really interesting because that absolutely bucks the trend. Like, you're not seeing a lot of guys that are not star caliber players getting four-year deals.
2: Four-year deals with player options.
1: Yeah. And again, the Sexton thing, I just didn't get that one, to be honest with you. And I see Sexton. I think there's teams where he would fit. The Lakers did need more, creation.
2: All the role players on their whole roster. Okay. If they all had 1 year less on their contracts, you would look at them completely differently. I know that's a big if, but like if Jared Vanderbilt didn't have the player option and he was just an expiring $12 million contract, that's something you could do something with. If Colin Sexton just had the 1 year $9 million deal, he's hugely incentivized to play well this year. And Vanderbilt and Sexton together are $21 million. If Grimes is on a 3 year deal instead of four, if Mamu's on a 3 year deal instead of, now look, they got to win, they're in some cases negotiating against other teams that, they got to try to win. But I'm just saying it's like every guy on their contract, every guy that they signed this year, and Vanderbilt was signed a couple years ago, but still signed by Pelinka. Every contract is a year too long. The only guy whose contract I wish was a year longer is Lucas.
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1: And Luka is, you know, Luka's a fascinating case. He looks like he's in the best shape that he's been in since his rookie year. Like, he's as lean as he's been since he came in the league. I don't think there's any question that the guy is going to, like, I expect he'll defend his scoring title. I expect he's going to average something like 34-9-9, which is production that we've seen from him before. He is at the caliber of star and at the age now in his career where we'll turn 28 this year, where it's like a player who is that good, who is yet to win a championship. There starts to be a weight that comes along with that. And he's about at that point in his career.
2: Remind me. So one of the things that you have, as especially seeing Luka in this kind of shape, you're going to be watching is the Luka dunks. So just as a reminder, let's establish this right now. Last year, Luka had 4 dunks. The year before, he had 0. The year before, he had 1. The year before, he had 1. Actually, I take that back.
1: Yeah, he had 2 a couple of years before that.
2: The 1 year he got traded. He has not had more than 4 dunks since 22-23, and his career high is 25 as a rookie. What are you seeing this Luka, looking at him? What do you are watching the dunks. What do you think?
1: We set an over-under on this, and I took over at 7.5. Yes, we did.
2: Jackson,
1: I forgot which pot it was, but we did this.
2: What did we do it? What was the number?
1: Oh, 7.5.
9: Yes, it was set at 7.5 on our August 28th episode.
2: God, it was just like a month ago, and I made the bet.
1: You bet.
9: Yes, yes. You're both involved.
2: What did I bet?
0: Who has the under?
1: Wendy has you bet dinner, and Wendy took the under. Now, what's interesting is this.
2: Not because I don't think he can do it. I just think that it's not something, you know, I don't think he's looking for dunks.
1: Interestingly, I just think that he's leaner. He's going to be, and just the dunks are, he'll be a little bit more explosive. He'll be a little bit quicker. I just think you're going to have the most athletic version of Luka that you've had since he was, a rookie. And the dunks aren't even that important of a stat. It's just a measure of kind of like, okay, he's a little bit more athletic. What's interesting is despite the fact that Luka has barely dunked, he's been one of the best finishers in the league in the restricted area year over year over year. And that's a combination of just the finesse and the touch and the craft that he has in his game. And
2: how about 6'8", 200 whatever pounds? Like, that's,
1: yeah, like skinny Luke is 240. Okay. And just the fact that he bullies people just to get in position to finish. But again, we talked about this, last month with relatively low expectations for the Lakers who, Jackson, what was their over under again? I think it was 46.5, 45.5.
9: And you got it
2: right. By the way, I've got the restricted area. So restricted area is 3 feet. Okay. Inside 3 feet. You see what his restricted area shooting percentage was last year?
1: It's like in the high 60s.
2: Oh no. I mean, basketball reference. Now, 2 years ago, he shot 72. That's really good.
1: That's elite. What did he shoot last year?
2: It's 83%.
1: I mean, it's insane. That's like what you would expect from a lob threat.
0: That's what you get from the centers that he plays with. He also gives them about 83%.
1: Right, right. And that, like, that for a guy who the vast majority of those are off the dribble layups.

0: And like, that's just an insane number. Like, the guy, offensive skill wise, it's a real short list of dudes we've seen that are at his level.
1: Luca, you were at 83% in the restricted area last year. He would say, getting fouled?
0: Yeah, yeah. No, no way. It was 100%.
1: No way. It was 83. It was 100.
2: Luca, if you dunk 8 times, you get McMahon a dinner, and he'll keep it to 7. It'll be like the technical yeah. ground, but you get right up into it.
0: Yes. No question about it.
1: He'll have his 7th dunk, like, you know, March 2nd, and then that's it. All lays it in.
2: Yeah, he's shooting fast break layups. It don't matter.
0: The other thing with Luca being as lean as he is now is, you know, you're talking about, it's a conditioning thing. And why has he been as abysmal defensively as he's been at times? A lot of it's been fatigue or a lack of effort because he's tired or is just not quick enough to move his feet. This should be as good of a defensive season as Luka's had. And like, look, he has some, there are things Luka does very well defensively. People don't want to hear it, but the Mavericks, you know, the year they went to the finals, the final quarter of that year, they were the number one defense in the league. The year they went to the West Finals, they were 7th in the league in defense. Like, Luka, as an off-ball defender, when he's locked in, can be very good because he's strong, because he rebounds.
1: His defensive performance his last full year in Dallas was excellent. And unfortunately, that has set the standard for what you expect from him, and he has not equaled that.
0: Well, and he's, you know, he's got, although the Lakers have overachieved what you thought they'd be defensively, he's got really good hands, he's got really good instincts.
1: Hey, we talk about crediting J.J. Redick. The Lakers improved, maybe not exactly, but the Lakers improved month by month defensively. One of the big reasons why they got to 53 wins was that they got better and better and better as the season went along, and J.J. like built in some zones that created some things. Like, the Lakers were a competent defensive team by the end of the season.
2: True, but part of that issue was you had that issue now is no more Marcus Smart, no more Rui Hachimura, no more LeBron, you know, so many.
0: I'm not sure LeBron was helping too much on the defensive end last year.
2: I think by the time he was playing.

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1: Big changes in Philly, both on the gridiron and on the court. And we still have four baseball series that are up for grabs.
2: 3-2, here it comes. Swing and a broken bat bouncer out to short. Pratt up with it. Low throw, gets away from Bowers. Here comes Bogarts. He's in! A broken bat ground ball, and the barrel of the bat went helicoptering out to Pratt. And he had to deal with that, and then threw it low. It'll go as an E6, and the Padres add on. It's 4-2.
1: That's the game we just heard here on ESPN Radio. Boog Shambi with the call as the Padres stay alive, hanging on for the 4-3 win over the Brewers. It's SportsCenter All Night. ESPN Radio, I'm Jay Reynolds. The difference on the scoreboard in San Diego would be that run that scored on that throwing error in the bottom of the sixth inning. We'll hear from both sides coming up, but the Padres' season stays alive. They still trail the series 2-1. Brewers still needing one more win to advance to the league championship series. Meanwhile, in Atlanta.
3: Two strikes on Thomas. Here's the pitch. Swing and a foul tip to the mitt. Held by Smith. That's a strikeout. And two down. Yamamoto with his ninth tonight. And here's the 1-2 to Riley. Swing and a miss. Struck him out. There's 10 in the book. Yamamoto, 10 strikeouts, a 1-2-3 seventh inning. And the Dodgers still lead at 3-1.
1: Dave O'Brien had the call for us here on ESPN Radio. 3-1 would be the final as L.A. wins game three. They take a 2-1 series lead. Dodgers scoring all three of their runs in the fourth inning. Kike Hernandez got the scoring underway with a 2-run home run. Spoke with our Jeff Passan.
4: Kike, it's October. You do magical things. This happens every year. What did you see from Chris Sale there on that pitch in a 0-0 game in the fourth inning?
5: Kind of surprised that he went, you know, back-to-back changeups, quote-unquote, his worst pitch, even though it's still a good pitch. I was shocked. But to be honest with you, that at-bat... That at bat, I was, the first two at bats kind of ended early in that inning. Great job of Páez, you know, starting the rally. You know, there's been a lot of noise going around Páez, and he was able to shut that down today and, you know, help us win a game. He got on base, put a good swing on that ball right at Ozzy, and, my whole mentality was to, I realized he was trying to get a ground ball, double play, but I wanted to grind out on a bat. And I think if it wasn't for the first pitch changeup just in off, because I wasn't really thinking changeup there, I would have, you know, if thanks to that pitch was the one that I hit a homer, because after that pitch, knowing where it's got to start for it to be a ball, that one kind of popped, and I just put a swing on it, and ball hit barrel, ball go far.
1: And the Dodgers get win. It's a victory in game number 3-1. They take a 2-1 series lead. The season continues on Wednesday with all four series. The two National League series both continue because the Padres stay alive. And the American League series will see game 3. Both of those series can come to an end in 3 games. NFL, 2-time All-Pro right tackle Lane Johnson announcing his retirement from the NFL on Tuesday, saying that upon reflection, his priorities have changed, quote, right now, it's critical that I focus on my mental health. ESPN analyst Dan Orlovsky.
6: I just think this move really signifies rebuild in Philadelphia. And I know that might be foreign to understand. Just that 2024 season, Super Bowl winner, where one of the great offensive line run game performances across the season of the NFL. Left side, Mailata Dickerson, Cam Jurgens, Mekhi Becton, Lane Johnson. Okay, now to the right, is Mailata still there? Cam Jurgens playing left guard, and he is not playing nearly as well as he did in 2024. Drew Kendall, Tyler Steen, Markel Bell. If you take off Jordan Mailata, that offensive line all is a 2022 draft pick or later than that.
1: Lane Johnson stepping away from the NFL. Eagles, 122 wins, 63 losses, and a tie when Johnson starts. When he is not in the lineup, the Eagles are 18-30. He had missed 4 practices during training camp for personal reasons, did return in August and said at the time that this would likely be his final season. He now steps away and retires after 4 weeks of the NFL season. Knicks and the rest of the NBA heading towards the regular season. Knicks, of course, a couple of months removed from their first NBA championship in 53 years, but contract negotiations with Karl Anthony Towns on an extension not going smoothly. He's feeling disrespected. Meanwhile, in Philly, the Sixers losing some roster depth. Ariel Hakpoti suffering a torn right Achilles. He's out for the season. Much more straight ahead. SportsCenter All Night continues. It's ESPN Radio.
0: 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After a dominant 3-0 start, Penn State has stumbled, dropping two straight conference games. The Nittany Lions welcome number 19 USC to town. 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
0: 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We'll get you ready for LSU Kentucky with a full scouting report on the Kentucky Wildcats. And Dr. Stephen Etheridge joins the show. 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
3: 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More on that coming up this morning on Unsportsmanlike. 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
3: Lionel Messi plays his final action with his national team. Lane Johnson announcing his retirement from the NFL. Padres stay alive in the National League.
4: Left on left, Romero fires. Swing and a high fly ball, well struck. Right field, Frelick back at the wall, jumps, it's gone! Home run! Jake Cronenworth will touch the ball. And the Padres have the lead. And a swing and a one hop, gobbled up by Bogart, steps on second for one, on to first, two! And that ends the game! Oh my goodness! An absolute rocket to the shortstop and a one-hopper that Bogarts turns into a 6-3 game-ending double play. How do you like that? And the Padres win it 4-3 and they force a game four.
3: They live to see another day. Padres with the one-run victory. Brewers have the tying run on base before that game-ending double play. Padres avoid being swept, force a game four, as you heard here on ESPN Radio. Boog Shambi and Doug Glanville had the call for us. Back to San Diego. Boog?
4: Jay, thanks so much. Padres win it 4-3, and I guess start at the end. Michael King closes it out to get the final six outs, and we had drama.
5: I mean, did we ever? And these two teams, I mean, it's a fun matchup. They're different styles, but yet they seem to complement each other in ways to just make this every inning, every pitch is something close. And look, Michael King starts game two, phenomenal in the first series in the wild card, and then comes in relief. And we learned that Mason Miller is out, and we learned that Adrian Morejon is also out, to the top relievers, and he's able to come in and give them two strong innings to be able to close the game when they absolutely are their backs against the wall. So that really circles the story, but we're watching teams play with aggression on the bases, stealing bags, putting themselves in scoring position, and then big hit, timely hit after one after the other.
4: Yeah, and with aggression from the managers, so that's what you've got to do. And oh, another close one. You look at the at-bats, the Padres end up getting production from an unlikely source of Jake Cronenworth, who hit a big home run.
5: Absolutely. And, you know, if a left-hander, he's been struggling a lot of this season. And, wow, he sat on a slider and got one and hit it out. And that's what it takes. You know, everybody's done their part. If you look over the course of 162 games, everybody in that clubhouse carried the team at some point, had a big hit. So when you can consolidate in the postseason where you're all doing it on one given day, that's what it takes to win these ball games. And

0: from Cronenworth to the great Samad Taylor still in the bag. They really did everything they needed to do to stay one run ahead of the Brewers.
1: Padres force a game four and win it by the final of 4-3. For Doug Glanville, I'm John Ciambi right here in your home for every pitch of the postseason. 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
2: All right, Boog, the Padres getting their first win at home when facing elimination since the NLCS in 1984. Excluding the 2020 season when, because of COVID, there were no fans. But the Padres stay alive. They force a game four. Meanwhile, in Atlanta, it's the Dodgers who take the pivotal game three of a series that was tied 1-1 heading into Tuesday.
3: Here's the swing, a high fly ball, deep left field. This one's going to carry back, and that ball is gone. Kike Hernandez with a two-run shot. Kike, Mr. October, strikes again. And this one, no chance for Dubon to make a play on. And that will make it 2-0 Dodgers.
2: Dodgers would score three runs in the fourth inning and go on to a 3-1 win over the Braves in game three. Dave O'Brien had the call here on ESPN Radio. Dodgers scoring all 10 runs this postseason via the home run. Kike Hernandez getting the scoring underway in game three with the two-run homer in the fourth inning. And after the win, spoke with our Jeff Passan.
4: Kike, it's October. You do magical things. This happens every year. What did you see from Chris Sale there on that pitch in a 0-0 game in the fourth inning?
5: Kind of surprised that he went, you know, back-to-back changeups, quote-unquote, his worst pitch, even though it's still a good pitch. I was shocked. But to be honest with you, that at-bat...
6: Halloween!
5: That at-bat, I was, the first two at-bats kind of ended early in that inning. Great job of Páez, you know, starting the rally. You know, there's been a lot of noise going around Páez, and he was able to shut that down today and, you know, help us win a game. He got on base, put a good swing on that ball right at Ozzie, and my whole mentality was to, I realized he was trying to get a ground ball, double play, but I wanted to grind out on a bat. And I think if it wasn't for the first pitch changeup just in off, because I wasn't really thinking changeup there, I would have, you know, if thanks to that pitch was the one that I hit a homer, because after that pitch, knowing where it's got to start for it to be a ball, that one kind of popped, and I just put a swing on it, and ball hit barrel, ball go far.
4: Seems like every year great things happen to the Dodgers in October, and we saw last year Yoshinobu Yamamoto. This is his first postseason start since the World Series last year. What did you see from him tonight?
5: The usual. You know, obviously we had a tough task ahead of us with Chris Sale on that mound, but we were pretty confident because we know we had our guy going, and you know, he did what he always does. Limited damage, got into some trouble there, but limited the damage again, only gave up one, a little bit harder hit ball, that's probably a double play, so, you know, he gave us exactly what we needed. He needed to keep us in the game early, and then once we got the lead, he was able to get a little more comfortable and give us a little more depth and give the ball to the bullpen, which, you know, Tanner and Sugar did a great job too.
4: Kike, one thing you guys have done in recent years is close out series. This is a tough Braves team. It's a team that fights. What's it gonna take to clinch this in a spot in the National League Championship Series?
5: If we score more than them tomorrow, we have a pretty good chance. But, you know, that's a team that's playing really good baseball on both sides of the ball, you know, offensively, defensively. They're throwing the ball really well. So, you know, we never thought this was going to be easy. We weren't really shocked that we lost the game. You know, we need to play good. We need to win. And if we win, we clinch the series. So that's what we need to do.
2: Kike Hernandez for... He's going to be a baseball analyst someday. As long as they score more than the other team, they have a good chance of winning. Dodgers win on Tuesday, 3-1 over the Braves. They have a 2-1 series lead. Chris Sale in the loss for Atlanta. Five innings, gave up three runs, struck out seven. His manager, Walt Weiss.
7: The Dodgers did a good job of really grinding at bats and running up his pitch count. And they typically do that. I mean, they have one of the lower swing rates in the league, and they force you into the zone. The command wasn't perfect, but the stuff was really good still with Chris.
2: Braves trail 2-1 in the series. They are 0-8. In their history when they trail 2-1 in a best-of-five series. Wednesday, all four series continue. Game fours in the National League and the American League. We will see game three for both of the series, and both of the series can come to an end. White Sox taking the first two in Cleveland, while the Yankees dropped the first two against the Rays at the Trop. and struggling defensively with four errors in game two. New York manager Aaron Boone.
6: In a large season where you face different adversities, you've got to be able to handle that. You've got to be able to handle that within the grind. And then, you know, when you get into the postseason where everything's heightened so much, you got to be able to handle the successes and failures that come your way. We've done that so far this season, but we certainly got to answer right now here as we've had our, you know, first really difficult postseason moment as well.
2: Max Fried will get the start for the Yankees, although he's expected to become a dad any day now.
8: I mean, yeah, but I'd not like to get too into the personal stuff. But yeah, I've got a really supportive family that understands that this is my job, and it's not going to affect what happens tomorrow.
2: Yankees and Rays, game three in New York. Rays leading the series 2-0. Here's our Stephen A. Smith.
9: This is a disgrace.
10: Should be.
9: This is a disgrace. Now, I'm looking at Aaron Boone now. I've been a supporter of Aaron Boone for years. Mm-hmm. I can't support him any longer. Not with, you can't have a team out there looking like the Bad News Bears. It's bad enough that only Ben Rice is hitting the damn ball, okay, after scoring 18 runs against the Red Sox. But you can't have a professional baseball team in Major League Baseball looking like this. This is disgraceful, okay? Five different people made errors.
10: Yeah.
9: What the hell have y'all been doing? What the hell is going on? I couldn't believe it. It's just a comedy of error, and the Yankees are down 2-0.
10: Yeah.
9: They're probably going to lose the damn series. 12 of the 18 innings after scoring 18 runs against Boston. 12 of the 18 innings in this series, they've been 3-and-out. 3-and-out in 12 of the 18 innings.
2: Game three in New York, also game three in Chicago. White Sox heading home with a 2-0 series lead on the Guardians. Guardians manager Stephen Vogt.
11: I think we've played in a lot of environments, you know, over the course of the year. You go on the road, there's sellouts, there's different fan bases. It, you know, the first few series that we played here, it was a great crowd. I had never experienced that here in the, 12 years I've been coming here. This is the first year I've experienced it. The crowd the way it is here, and so it's really exciting. I always like playing on the road when it's a exciting, loud crowd, and anticipate it's going to be just that. And our guys have played in this environment over and over again, whether it be postseasons in the past or regular season games. So expecting it to be a loud, hostile crowd that's talking a lot of smack to us from behind the dugout, and we enjoy that.
2: Guardians and White Sox, the first of the quadruple header coming up on Wednesday. Our coverage, 3:30 Eastern, Major League Baseball is here on ESPN Radio. All the postseason action, every pitch of the baseball postseason, ESPN Radio and the ESPN app presented by Gusto. Right now, SportsCenter all night. Back to the NFL. Eagles have seen some struggles early this season, but they're 2-2, game behind the Giants in the NFC East. Philly, though, losing a key member of its offense Tuesday with right tackle Lane Johnson announcing his retirement. The 36-year-old admitting this summer that the work-life balance was weighing on him. Parents dealing with health issues, his oldest child entering the teenage years. Quote, it's hard to get time back, especially those years. Now he says he'll walk away and focus on the mental aspect. He has a Hall of Fame-worthy career and an obvious impact on the field for the Eagles. ESPN analyst Marcus Spears, Mina Kimes, Dan Orlovsky.
12: First of all, you hope that Lane Johnson, whatever might be off the field, gets figured out outside of like the desire to retire from football because of the personal matter stuff. It's a significant loss on the field. I mean, this guy's one of the greats, the all-time greats of the last decade or so in the NFL. Two-time Super Bowl champion, five-time All-Pro, six-time Pro Bowler. He is one of the key cornerstones of an organization that is notoriously an offensive line driven organization, and he'll be dearly missed, not only on the field, but I'm sure his leadership. It's a significant loss for Philly in an area that they are very much so struggling.
13: Yeah, sometimes players with those types of resumes, they get some of those awards because they just get written in because people are accustomed to writing them in. Not the case with Lane Johnson. Like, his play has not declined. He is one of the best offensive linemen of his generation, as Dan said. And when you dig into the numbers, and I remember this when he was last injured, the on-off splits are dramatic when he plays and when he doesn't play. For Jalen Hurts in particular, when Lane Johnson plays versus when he doesn't, you're talking about the difference between one of the best offenses and quarterbacks in football versus one of the worst. Like, this is not an insignificant discrepancy, as we obviously saw last week. So this is already an offensive line that was struggling at multiple positions. The thought was, well, at least they're okay at tackle. They'll figure it out in the interior. now, really, like, three of the positions, you have big questions.

0: tackles to ever play the game, and he literally was a part of an offensive line and a team where we saw do it at the highest level. Win Super Bowls, go to all pros, be a Pro Bowler, ingratiate young guys into that organization. His leadership will be missed. His obviously his ability, they'll miss it on the field. But I think sometimes, just like with Jason Kelce, who's with us now, sometimes there's a bigger void when certain players leave. Mm. And I'm sure Lane Johnson is going to be one of those guys where you look around the locker room and say, damn, man, Lane not here anymore. So Howie has a lot of work to do. The offensive line and the guys left on this team has a lot to do, but kudos to Lane, man. Everybody wish they could play that long at that level, and he actually did it. So we're going to celebrate what he was able to do with his career.
1: Eagles right now tied with the Cowboys in the division at 2-2. Cowboys opening the week 5 schedule hosting Tampa Bay. Dallas coming off their 4-point win over Houston. Quarterback Dak Prescott.
2: Right, not being able to hang on that. I mean, you know, you don't even really go over the film that much with the coaches. You know, you just talk about the wins and loss and the must wins and the plan to win. And then after that, you know, you turn the page and you're on to the Bucs. And, you know, understanding we got a team coming here winless, how desperate they're going to be. And it's the NFL and the parity of it. And just knowing that we've got to go prove it again. Nobody cares about the win that happened last Sunday. It's about what we do now. And it's about us putting out our best version of ourselves come Thursday.
1: Cowboys facing a Bucs team in need of a win. They're one of the handful of teams at 0-4. Calling it an international career. That's next. 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
5: 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He was emotional, and Argentina crying for him. Lionel Messi marking his 208th and final game for Argentina on Tuesday. The 39-year-old had a goal and two assists in a 3-0 win in their friendly. He finishes with 126 goals in his 21 years with Argentina. ESPN analyst Casey Keller.
6: Well, I think there's 20 years now of kids growing up saying, if I do X, maybe I could have a sliver of what this guy has been able to create. When you get yourself into a situation where you're in the end of your career and people are flying around the world just to get that opportunity to watch you play one time, you know you made a massive impact on this generation, the next generation, the last generation. Look, Leo, when he was, first playing for Argentina, he was always being the player that couldn't quite live up to Maradona, couldn't quite get the job done for Argentina. And to be able to change that narrative and win a World Cup and win Copa Americas and win over a rabid fan base that felt there was never ever going to be a player that could come close to Diego Maradona. And I would say for a large portion of Argentinians, they have now surpassed Maradona with what Lionel Messi has been able to accomplish.
5: Argentina winning its friendly on Tuesday. So did the United States, 1-0 over Canada. First shutout win against Canada since the CONCACAF Nationals League final in 2023. SportsCenter All Night, ESPN Radio. Back to hockey. Mammoth, a 5-3 win over the Devils, their first win against the Devils. Red Wings, a 5-3 win over the Senators, who suffered their first loss of the season. Panthers and Kings in L.A. was settled in the third.
7: Right side, it's Clark, lost it, and the Panthers charge in. Here's Bennett, cuts to the slot, makes a move, left side, shot, they score, and it's Matthew Tkachuk. He beats Tipper down low, and the Panthers take the lead, 2-1, with 8:40 to play here in the third.
5: 104.3 WQAM. Panthers didn't lead for the first almost 244 minutes this season until that Tkachuk goal. Wasn't the only action in the game.
8: They check in between the benches, Edmondson and Hathaway. Hathaway wants to drop the gloves, and they will. Darn it, Hathaway a heavyweight against Joel Edmondson for the Kings. The veteran defenseman trying to latch on. Hathaway comes over the top, then Edmondson responds with a couple of rights in front of the Kings bench, and then Edmondson takes Hathaway down right in front of the Kings bench as the players lean over the boards and holler at Edmondson and Hathaway. Hathaway started to lose his footing, and then Edmondson looked like he gave him one more shot with the right hand.
9: A couple of big bodies engaging there after the big hit between the two benches.
8: Fourth fight of the season for the Panthers, and the first for Garnet Hathaway. He gets taken down by Kings defenseman Joel Edmondson.
5: Panthers wind up winning the game. It's a 2-1 win over the Kings.
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4: Number 5.
5: Hurricanes opening up the offense. They beat Montreal, scoring more on Tuesday than they had in their first three games of the season.
11: 99.9 The Fan.
12: Carolina trying to get some speed working here in the Montreal zone. Drop back for Aho. Aho. Slavin tees it up. Watch out for back and he scores! Staying with it, it is Taylor Hall. Net front all night long. His second goal of the game has put Carolina up 5-3.
4: Number 4.
5: Toronto and Nashville went deep into overtime before seeing their game decided. TSN 1050.
13: Here's Nylander again. Working out front. There

0: Bears and Wild also ending in overtime. WGR 550.
1: Pass up ahead to Tage Thompson. Here's Tage trying to cut his shoulder down off the left side. Boldy can't handle it. Kulik out front. Shot score!
0: Baseball, the Dodgers go deep and take control of their series in Atlanta. Dave O'Brien with our call.
2: And the 0-1 swinging a high fly ball. That's well hit right field. That's deep. Backing up Thomas all the way to the wall. Kiss it goodbye. Home run, Freddie Freeman. And this time, no one can catch it. No one can steal one from him. And the Dodgers hit their second home run of the fourth inning off of Chris Sale.
3: Number one.
0: The other National League series, we'll see a game four.
4: And a swing and a one hop gobbled up by Bogart. Steps on second for one. On the first two. And that ends the game. Oh, my goodness. An absolute rocket to the shortstop. And a one hopper that Bogart turns into a 6-3 game-ending double play.
0: Padres stay alive, as Boog Shambi called it for us. Brewers have lost now 12 straight road playoff games dating back to 2018. This particular series is the third division series all time where each of the first three games have been decided by one run. Philly bidding farewell to a key player. That's next. SportsCenter all night. It's ESPN Radio.
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5: Coming up on SportsCenter All Night. We have a pivotal game three between the Dodgers and Braves.
4: Swinging a high fly ball that's well hit right field. That's deep. Backing up Thomas all the way to the wall. Kiss it goodbye. Home run, Freddie Freeman.
5: The Padres trying to keep their season alive.
4: Swing a high fly ball. Well struck. Right field. Freelick back at the wall. Jumps.
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0: Another play date. 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Big changes in Philly, one last tango in Buenos Aires, but in San Diego, backs were to the wall. Some dramatics in the first two games in Milwaukee. Brewers coming away with wins over the Padres in both, meaning San Diego was facing a must win in game three back home. They would open up the scoring in the bottom of the third with an RBI ground out, and then
4: May delivers. Swing and a ground ball. Base hit left field. Merrill around third. He's coming to the plate. He's in to score. And the Padres have a 2-0 lead. And the running game paying off early for Craig Stavin and the Padres.
0: Brewers getting half of it back with a William Contreras homer in the fourth. And then in the fifth, some aggressive base running.
4: Swing and a ball popped in the air out to shallow left center field. Harris is there, makes the catch. Tagging from third is Pratt. Throw to the plate is too late. And Pratt dives in safely. And the Brewers have tied this game. Man, a shallow fly out to left center field. And the Brewers aggressively running the bases. And on a sack fly, it's 2-2.
0: Padres perhaps caught a little off guard that Pratt went on that one. Maybe a different outcome at the plate if center fielder Jackson Merrill makes the catch given the direction in which his momentum was going. Regardless, 2-2 game in the fifth. San Diego answers in the home half.
4: Left on left, Romero fires. Swing and a high fly ball. Well struck. Right field. Freelick back at the wall. Jumps. And gone. Home run. Jake Cronenworth will touch a ball.
0: Padres had another run in the bottom of the sixth. Xander Bogaerts scoring on a throwing error after avoiding the barrel of a broken bat. Two-run lead once again. Brewers get one back in the seventh. Christian Yelich, an RBI single to make it 4-3. Top nine, Brewers have the tying run on base.
4: And a swing and a one-hop. Gobbled up by Bogaerts. Steps on second for one. On to first two. And that ends the game. Oh, my goodness. An absolute rocket to the shortstop and a one-hopper that Bogaerts turns into a 6-3 game-ending double play. How do you like that? And the Padres win it 4-3 and they force a game four.
0: Boog Sciombe calling it here on ESPN Radio. Compelling game which the Padres win 4-3. They avoid the sweep. Their first win at home when facing elimination since 1984. Brewers, meanwhile, have lost 12 straight road playoff games dating back to 2018. Manager Pat Murphy.
24: Yeah, we got to read and react. This playoff baseball, you know what I mean? You just kind of regroup here and see where everybody's at. I mean, the game ended like 11 minutes ago. We've used some guys. I mean, that's Uribe's third outing. Hall second, Romero second, Sensatella second. So we've got some used up guys, but we'll have some available arms tomorrow for sure. And we'll assess it tonight before we leave and come up with a plan for tomorrow. We'll worry about any other games after.

0: if they're necessary.
1: Brewers on the short end of this one, but they still lead the series 2-1. Padres have scored first in all five games this postseason. Michael King in the Game 3 win gets his eighth career save, his first since 2023 with the Yankees, his first in the postseason. He was making his first relief appearance this season. Xander Bogaerts, after the win, spoke with our Aldin Gonzalez.
2: Xander, you were in the perfect spot for that last ball to make the final double play. What was it like seeing Michael King come out of the bullpen? Were you surprised to see that?
3: Yeah. It's the playoffs, you know, and everyone's available, you know, whenever they're in the bullpen. Pitched a hell of a game two, but he's the one that we needed today. It was unbelievable. It was unbelievable seeing him come in and do that after that game two performance he had. I mean, he was the last guy I was expecting to see.
2: Xander, how did you avoid the barrel of Miguel Andujar's bat out there at shortstop? Take us through that play in the sixth inning that ended up scoring a very key run in this game.
3: I took a big lead. I mean, any little bloop, any little diving play in the infield, whatever, I'm trying to score, you know. And I saw a little line drive. I avoided it, but then I also saw the bat coming at me. It was kind of crazy. So I was focused on the ball first, but then I saw the bat, so I got a little scared. And I was ready, I mean, for a bad throw or whatever. And, I mean, as soon as that ball bounced and went by, I knew I was going. I mean, I was lucky enough to score, you know. But every run right now in the playoffs is so important, and I'm aware of that.
2: Xander, the margins have been so tight in this series. What has it been like playing these three games, and what is it going to take to win two more against that team?
3: I mean, it's a good feeling whenever you're exhausted after a baseball game. You know, that means you gave it all you had. You left everything out there. I mean, our pitcher, Nick, Yuki, Bragley, Adams. I mean, those guys did a great job, but I think the player of the game has to go to Michael King. Right? I mean, him coming up, I was not expecting to see him. I saw him throw a four-seamer, 97. I was like, what are we doing? Because he just pitched a couple days ago. So, I mean, it was impressive. It was impressive.
1: Padres ended on the double play. They beat the Brewers 4-3. Milwaukee still leads the series 2-1. Wednesday, game four. Our coverage, 9:30 Eastern here on ESPN Radio and the ESPN app. Every pitch of baseball's postseason is on ESPN Radio. Right now, SportsCenter all night. The other National League series, seeing game three in Atlanta. Braves and Dodgers split the first two in L.A. Dodgers going to the long ball in the third. Just not long enough.
4: The pitch, swing and a high fly ball left field, hit pretty deep, racing back to Vaughn on the track, at the wall, leaping up, and he made the catch, right up against the yellow line. A spectacular play. Mauricio Dubon, the throw into first base, gets away, but Betts will head on back to the bag and stay there. Dubon timed that magically in left field, up against the fence, and right up against the yellow line, he pulled it back.
1: That one in the third, not long enough, but LA would learn from that, and an inning later.
4: Here's a swing, a high fly ball, deep left field. This one's going to carry back, and that ball is gone. Kike Hernandez with a two-run shot. Kike, Mr. October, strikes again. And this one, no chance for Dubon to make a play on. And that will make it 2-0 Dodgers. And the 0-1 swinging a high fly ball. That's well hit right field. That's deep. Backing up Thomas all the way to the wall. Kiss it goodbye. Home run, Freddie Freeman. And this time, no one can catch it. No one can steal one from him. And the Dodgers hit their second home run of the fourth inning off of Chris Sale. And they lead it 3-0.
1: Three runs in the fourth inning. Yoshinobu Yamamoto makes it stand.
4: Two strikes on Thomas. Here's the pitch. Swing and a foul tip to the mitt. Held by Smith. That's a strikeout. And two down. Yamamoto with his ninth tonight. And here's the 1-2 to Riley. Swing and a miss. Struck him out. There's 10 in the book. Yamamoto, 10 strikeounts. A 1-2-3 seventh inning. And the Dodgers still lead it 3-1.
1: 3-1 would ultimately be the final. L.A. gets the win, takes a 2-1 series lead. Three runs in this one. All 10 runs scored this postseason have come via the home run. You heard the game, of course, here on ESPN Radio. Dave O'Brien, Jessica Mendoza had the call for us. Back to Atlanta. Dave?
4: Jay, thank you very much. They're filing out pretty unhappily here in Atlanta, 42,000 strong tonight as their beloved Braves fall to the Dodgers by a final score of 3-1. So it's a 2-1 lead heading into game four. Something about the Dodgers this time of the year, obviously tremendous talent. They have this gigantic payroll. They have all these all-star players, but they've got a grit about them. And just the way the game ended, Mookie Betts with a tough dig at short, low throw, Freddie Freeman, who always seems to be there in the clutch, scoops it out of the dirt. They win the ball game.
0: This one felt different, though. And you mentioned how they have the best away record than any other team in baseball. And as much as they were trying in games one and two, don't get me wrong, but there was something different about understanding Chris Sale on the other side. And they felt like they really had to get this one done. And the celebration after Freddie made that beautiful dig was like they just finished the series. I mean, and it feels like that because when you have a game that Chris Sale starts, Yoshinobu Yamamoto on the other end, and you win that game against him, it just feels like you can win the series.
4: Earlier this summer, Sale won that matchup between those two great starting pitchers, and Yamamoto wins it here tonight. A lot of help from the defense and also from the bullpen. So now we turn to game number four. That'll be Mally against Tyler Glasnow, who when he is on and when he's throwing strikes, he can be absolutely unhittable. We saw Mally earlier in the playoffs throw the ball quite well, though he went seven strong innings.
0: Yeah, you're not going to see maybe the same swing and miss from Tyler number two, which is Mally, but Tyler number one, Tyler Glasnow, that's what he does. No one gets more swing and miss on this staff and honestly in baseball as far as starting pitchers are concerned than Tyler Glasnow. Key for him will be throwing strikes, but I think another really strong matchup, even though it's game number four.
4: It's going to be do or die for the Atlanta Braves. They need to win or their season is over. If they win, the series will return to Los Angeles for a fifth and deciding game on Friday. We'll see what happens tomorrow right here on ESPN Radio. For Jess Mendoza, I'm Dave O'Brien on your home for every pitch of the postseason. 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
1: All right, Dave, all four series continue on Wednesday, both of the National League series and the two American League series resume. The quadruple header starting with the Guardians, White Sox, Chicago up 2-0. They can complete a sweep at home after taking the first two in Cleveland. The Yankees, meanwhile, dropped the first two on the road at the Trop, trying to avoid a sweep at home at the hands of the Rays. Yankees manager Aaron Boone.
5: 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It has to be. That's, you know, obviously we're completely up against it now. So, you know, we gotta bring it tomorrow night.
1: 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Again, the Guardians and White Sox start the quadruple header coverage. 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
6: Hurts calling for the football. He's back. He's looking. He's still looking. He starts to run. He is firing.
7: 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Touchdown. It is Devontae Smith. 22 yards.
8: This is Jalen Hurts climbing the pocket here, buys himself a little bit of time. It allows Smitty to just run by the defender, and they meet in the corner of the end zone.
1: Sports Radio 94 WIP. Jalen Hurts has had his share of success when he has time in the pocket. Tuesday, a significant change, perhaps, to that confidence in the pocket. Two-time All-Pro right tackle Lane Johnson announcing his retirement, saying that upon reflection, his priorities have changed. Quote, right now it's critical I focus on my mental health.
9: This is not something that came out of nowhere for Lane Johnson. In fact, this is something that I'm told he strongly considered this past summer before confirming and committing to the Philadelphia Eagles that he wanted to play this season. Mental health has always been at the forefront for him. There's also a personal situation involving people close to him that he's been dealing with for the last several weeks. You mentioned that he stepped away before last week's game. That was one of the warning signs for the Philadelphia Eagles, and actually that has happened a few times in the past, right before the game, and Lane Johnson decides simply cannot get out on the field. And as he mentioned in his retirement announcement, he doesn't want to be there, doesn't want to be on the field unless he is fully 100% committed. He did not feel like he could do that, so now he steps away for good, one of the best tackles of the last decade or so, officially retiring.
1: Insider Ian Rappaport from the NFL Network. The tangible impact, wins and losses. The Eagles, 122 wins, 63 losses when Johnson started. They were 18-30 when he was not in the lineup. He missed four practices during training camp for personal reasons, returned in August saying at

0: time that this would likely be his final season, but he steps away now and calls it a career. ESPN analyst Booger McFarland.
1: Well, first and foremost, I hope Lane's okay. Like, this is not normal to retire at the start of a season during the season. So whatever he's dealing with off the field, I hope he and his family can take care of that, and I wish him the best. Congrats on a tremendous career. Like, he's one of the best right tackles ever played a game. He's a first ballot Hall of Famer. I think that if you are a historian of the game and you understand the game of football, what he did. Think about this. Offensive line wasn't his first position. Mm-mm. He switched positions and turned into an offensive lineman and a Hall of Fame offensive lineman at that. And so just congrats on a great career, man. Outstanding player. And I just hope that whatever is going on off the field, he's able to deal with, because life goes on beyond football. He's still a young man and has a lot more life to live.
0: Jalen Hurts QBR 66 with Lane Johnson on the field, 46 without him. Lane Johnson, not the only athlete out in Philly. That's next. SportsCenter All Night continues. It's ESPN Radio.
2: 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Confidence is soaring in New England following a huge road win in Buffalo. Now the Patriots face another tough test as Kirk Cousins and the 3-1 Las Vegas Raiders come to town. 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
1: Yo, join us Wednesday's edition of Off the Bench. We'll get you ready for LSU Kentucky with a full scouting report on the Kentucky Wildcats. 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
5: 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I still don't believe it.
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3: Knicks are just a few months removed from the emotional high of their first NBA championship in 53 years, but now the reality of business. Talks on a contract extension with Karl-Anthony Towns not going smoothly. He's eligible for a four-year, $277 million max extension, but is reportedly feeling disrespected. The deal on the table is far shy of that. He says the chances of having a new deal by the start of the season don't look good when it was pointed out that he helped the Knicks snap a five-decade-long title drought. Quote, no bleep, Sherlock. I just won a championship. You think it was pretty easy. ESPN's Vince Goodwill.
8: If you're Karl-Anthony Towns, guys, his max is around $273, $274, $275 million. Taking a $76 million haircut is a non-starter for Karl-Anthony Towns at this stage. Even if that is $50 million, that is a $75 million haircut. Can they find a compromise in the middle? Don't forget, Josh Hart is up for an extension. In a year, OG Anunoby's up for an extension. I didn't say Jalen Brunson because we can assume that he's going to get all of his money and is not giving a cent back. Can you keep this team together, or are the Knicks as an organization and a franchise satisfied with winning one championship in the last 53 years?
3: Knicks owner James Dolan says the team will not go into the second spending apron. That means some tough decisions going to have to be made. Earlier on ESPN Radio, our David Dennis Jr.
9: James Dolan is reminding us why people hated him for all these years. this is the thing. Like, they won a championship, and he goes out and he gets to do all the talking. Kind of made a fool of himself during the finals, but it's all washed away by the Knicks winning. But in the NBA, when you're in the championship level, and you, especially when you win one, you kind of go into the second apron.
3: Yeah.
9: And for him to immediately say, I'm not going to second apron for no real reason, just ideological reason of him being like, I'm the man. He should go into the second apron. You making more money than just about anybody else in the league. You can afford it. This is just about stubbornness and wanting to do it his way. And now you have Karl-Anthony Towns, who has sacrificed so much for the Knicks. Like, when they lose, he's the guy that everybody points at. He just wants his bag. And the idea that he should give up money, a la Jalen Brunson, who kind of didn't really give up money, is just Jim Dolan making problems that should not exist.
3: The deal reportedly on the table, about $200 million, which would be $77 million shy of the max. Meanwhile, in Philly, the Sixers losing some roster depth. An MRI confirming Tuesday that center Ariel Hakpoti suffered a torn right Achilles in the preseason opener on Monday. ESPN's Dave McMenamin.
10: We know that this is a very deep Sixers team. If you're going to point to one kind of problematic or soft area of their lineup, it is at center. And obviously Joel Embiid's missed 150 games over the last three seasons. And although he's fully healthy right now, they want to be cognizant of having appropriate backups that can give him some minutes and give him some games off, quite frankly, throughout the regular season when his body's not feeling well. Hakpoti went down just 5 minutes into the preseason opener on a non-contact right leg injury. The obviously Achilles tear, tough blow for Hakpoti personally and also for the Sixers because they don't have a ton of options to fill his spot. Now, obviously, they also have Adembona, who's going to be their backup center. He's dealing with a left foot injury right now, but they expect him back at some point this preseason. They brought in Taco Fall, the 7'5" former Celtic, to see if he could have a chance to make the team on a two-way roster spot. But if they want to use a full-fledged roster spot to fill the role that Hakpoti had, even if they get the disabled player exception, they're only going to have about $1.8 million below the cap in order to sign a player. That's not enough to sign a guy on a vet minimum contract. And so they're going to either have to try to get someone like Fall or someone else in the two-way spot, or possibly waive Jabari Walker, who's only on a partially guaranteed contract, in order to open up more roster maneuverability and sign someone. But if you watch Walker last night, after Okporty went out, he had 11 points and 11 rebounds and played stretch five.
3: Phillies $1.8 million below the first apron, so they can't sign a player to replace Okporty to their open roster spot without either waiving a player or making a small trade to free up more space. Phillies regular season opener, October 20th in New York against the Knicks. SportsCenter All Night, ESPN Radio. Speaking of New York, on the ice, Rangers pulling away from the Islanders for another win.
0: Boxed around the boards. Net is empty. Lafreniere for the hat trick. He scores. Well, Dave, that's the way to get off the schneid. A hat trick for Lafreniere.
11: They don't ask you how. They just ask you how many. And that's number three for him on the night.
3: And his third career hat trick for Lafreniere. Rangers a 5-2 win over the Islanders, 880 ESPN New York. Rangers a four-game win streak since losing their season opener. Maple Leafs were down 3-0 in their game Tuesday, but rallied to go to overtime with the Predators tied at 4.
12: Here's Nylander again, working out front. There's the shot!
3: His second goal, and it comes with 14 seconds left in overtime. TSN 1050, Maple Leafs a 5-4 overtime win. Sabres beat the Wild 3-2 in overtime. Owen Power with the game winner. Golden Knights pulling away from the Kraken.
13: One penalty released. Centering try. Barbashev right. Hurdle tucks it home at the right post. It's a power play goal, and the Knights lead 6-1 with 10:17 to go in the third period.
3: It would be a 6-2 win for the Golden Knights over the Kraken. Hurdle with two goals and two assists. Third career game with multiple goals and multiple assists. Fox Sports 98.9. With the win, Hurricanes a 6-4 win over the Canadiens. Six goals for Carolina. That's one more than they had in their first three games combined to begin the season. Sebastian Aho, team high, four goals in three games thus far this season. Baseball series continuing. That's next. 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
5: 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More on that coming up this morning on Unsportsmanlike. 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
5: Lionel Messi plays his final action with his national team. Lane Johnson announcing his retirement from the NFL. Padres stay alive in the National League.
6: Left on left, Romero fires. Swing and a high fly ball, well struck. Right field, Frelick back at the wall, jumps, it's gone! Home run! Jake Cronenworth will touch a ball. And the Padres have the lead. And a swing and a one hop, gobbled up by Bogart. Steps on second for one, on to first, two! And that ends the game! Oh my goodness! An absolute rocket to the shortstop and a one-hopper that Bogarts turns into a 6-3 game-ending double play. How do you like that? And the Padres win it 4-3 and they force a game four.
5: They live to see another day. Padres with the one-run victory. Brewers have the tying run on base before that game-ending double play. Padres avoid being swept, force a game four, as you heard here on ESPN Radio. Boog Shambi and Doug Glanville had the call for us. Back to San Diego. Boog?
6: Jay, thanks so much. Padres win it 4-3, and I guess start at the end. Michael King closes it out to get the final six outs, and we had drama.
7: I mean, did we ever? And these two teams, I mean, it's a fun matchup. They're different styles, but yet they seem to complement each other in ways to just make this every inning, every pitch is something close. And look, Michael King starts game two, phenomenal in the first series in the wild card, and then comes in relief. And we learn that Mason Miller is out, and we learn that Adrian Morejon is also out, two of the top relievers, and he's able to come in and give them two strong innings to be able to close the game when they absolutely their backs against the wall. So that really circles the story, but we're watching teams play with aggression on the bases, stealing bags, putting themselves in scoring position, and then big hit, timely hit after one after the other.
6: Yeah, and with aggression from the managers, so that's what you've got to do. And oh, another close one. You look at the at-bats, the Padres end up getting production from an unlikely source of Jake Cronenworth, who hit a big home run.
7: Absolutely. And, you know, if a left-hander, he's been struggling a lot of this season. And, wow, he sat on a slider and got one and hit it out. And that's what it takes. You know, everybody's done their part. If you look over the course of 162 games, everybody in that clubhouse carried the team at some point, had a big hit. So when you can consolidate in the postseason where you're all doing it on one given day, that's what it takes to win these ball games. And from Cronenworth to the great Samad Taylor stealing the bag, they really did everything they needed to do to stay one run ahead of the Brewers.
6: Padres force a game four and win it by the final of 4-3. For Doug Glanville, I'm John Shambi right here in your home for every pitch of the postseason, Major League Baseball on ESPN Radio and the ESPN app. Now we send it back to Jay Reynolds in the studio.
5: All right, Boog, the Padres getting their first win at home when facing elimination since the NLCS in 1984. Excluding the 2020 season when, because of COVID, there were no fans. But the Padres stay alive. They force a game four. Meanwhile, in Atlanta, it's the Dodgers who take the pivotal game three of a series that was tied.

0: And 1-1 heading into Tuesday.
1: Here's the swing and a high fly ball deep left field. This one's going to carry back, and that ball is gone. Kike Hernandez with a two-run shot. Kike, Mr. October, strikes again. And this one, no chance for Dubon to make a play on. And that will make it 2-0 Dodgers.
0: Dodgers would score three runs in the fourth inning and go on to a 3-1 win over the Braves in Game 3. Dave O'Brien had the call here on ESPN Radio. Dodgers scoring all 10 runs this postseason via the home run. Kike Hernandez getting the scoring underway in Game 3 with the two-run homer in the fourth inning. And after the win, spoke with our Jeff Passan.
2: Kike, it's October. You do magical things. This happens every year. What did you see from Chris Sale there on that pitch in a 0-0 game in the fourth inning?
3: Kind of surprised that he went, you know, back-to-back changeups, quote-unquote, his worst pitch, even though it's still a good pitch. I was shocked. But to be honest with you, that at-bat... That at-bat, I was, the first two at-bats kind of ended early in that inning. Great job of Páez, you know, starting the rally. You know, there's been a lot of noise going around Páez, and he was able to shut that down today and, you know, help us win a game. He got on base, put a good swing on that ball right at Ozzy, and my whole mentality was to, I realized he was trying to get a ground ball, double play, but I wanted to grind out on at-bat. And I think if it wasn't for the first pitch changeup just in off, because I wasn't really thinking changeup there, I would have, you know, if thanks to that pitch was the one that I hit a homer, because after that pitch, knowing where it's got to start for it to be a ball, that one kind of popped, and I just put a swing on it, and ball hit barrel, ball go far.
2: Seems like every year great things happen to the Dodgers in October, and we saw last year Yoshinobu Yamamoto. This is his first postseason start since the World Series last year. What did you see from him tonight?
3: The usual. You know, obviously we had a tough task ahead of us with Chris Sale on that mound, but we were pretty confident because we know we had our guy going, and you know, he did what he always does. Limited damage, got into some trouble there, but limited the damage again, only gave up one, a little bit harder hit ball, that's probably a double play, so, you know, he gave us exactly what we needed. He needed to keep us in the game early, and then once we got the lead, he was able to get a little more comfortable and give us a little more depth and give the ball to the bullpen, which, you know, Tanner and Sugar did a great job too.
2: Kike, one thing you guys have done in recent years is close out series. This is a tough Braves team. It's a team that fights. What's it going to take to clinch this in a spot in the National League Championship Series?
3: If we score more than them tomorrow, we have a pretty good chance. But, you know, that's a team that's playing really good baseball on both sides of the ball, you know, offensively, defensively. They're throwing the ball really well. So, you know, we never thought this was going to be easy. We weren't really shocked that we lost the game. You know, we need to play good. We need to win. And if we win, we clinch the series. So that's what we need to do.
0: He's going to be a baseball analyst someday. As long as they score more than the other team, they have a good chance of winning. Dodgers win on Tuesday, 3-1 over the Braves. They have a 2-1 series lead. Chris Sale in the loss for Atlanta. 5 innings, gave up 3 runs, struck out 7. His manager, Walt Weiss.
4: The Dodgers did a good job of really grinding at bats and running up his pitch count. And they typically do that. I mean, they have one of the lower swing rates in the league, and they force you into the zone. The command wasn't perfect, but the stuff was really good still with Chris.
0: Braves trail 2-1 in the series. They are 0-8 in their history when they trail 2-1 in a best-of-5 series. Wednesday, all 4 series continue. Game 4s in the National League and the American League. We will see Game 3 for both of the series, and both of the series can come to an end. White Sox taking the first 2 in Cleveland, while the Yankees drop the first 2 against the Rays at the Trop. And struggling defensively with 4 errors in Game 2, New York manager Aaron Boone.
5: In a large season where you face different adversities, you've got to be able to handle that. You've got to be able to handle that within the grind. And then, you know, when you get into the postseason where everything's heightened so much, you've got to be able to handle the successes and failures that come your way. We've done that so far this season, but we certainly got to answer right now here as we've had our, you know, first really difficult postseason moment as well.
0: Max Fried will get the start for the Yankees, although he's expected to become a dad any day now.
6: I mean, yeah, but I'd not like to get too into the personal stuff. But yeah, I've got a really supportive family that understands that this is my job, and it's not going to affect what happens tomorrow.
0: Yankees and Rays, game three in New York. Rays leading the series 2-0. Here's our Stephen A. Smith.
7: This is a disgrace.
8: Should be.
7: This is a disgrace. Now, I'm looking at Aaron Boone now. I've been a supporter of Aaron Boone for years. Mm-hmm. I can't support him any longer. Not with, you can't have a team out there looking like the Bad News Bears. It's bad enough that only Ben Rice is hitting the damn ball, okay, after scoring 18 runs against the Red Sox. But you can't have a professional baseball team in Major League Baseball looking like this. This is disgraceful, okay? Five different people made errors.
8: Yes.
7: What the hell have y'all been doing? What the hell is going on? I couldn't believe it. Just a comedy of error, and the Yankees are down 2-0.
8: Yep.
7: They're probably going to lose the damn series. 12 of the 18 innings after scoring 18 runs against Boston. 12 of the 18 innings in this series, they've been 3-and-out. 3-and-out in 12 of the 18 innings.
0: Game three in New York, also game three in Chicago. White Sox heading home with a 2-0 series lead on the Guardians. Guardians manager Stephen Vogt.
9: I think we've played in a lot of environments, you know, over the course of the year. You know, you go on the road, there's sellouts, there's different fan bases. It, you know, the first few series that we played here, it was a great crowd. I had never experienced that here in the, 12 years I've been coming here. This is the first year I've experienced it. The crowd the way it is here, and so it's really exciting. I always like playing on the road when it's a exciting, loud crowd, and anticipate it's going to be just that. And our guys have played in this environment over and over again, whether it be postseasons in the past or regular season games. So expecting it to be a loud, hostile crowd that's talking a lot of smack to us from behind the dugout, and we enjoy that.
0: Guardians and White Sox, the first of the quadruple header coming up on Wednesday. Our coverage, 3:30 Eastern, Major League Baseball is here on ESPN Radio. 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Right now, SportsCenter all night. Back to the NFL. Eagles have seen some struggles early this season, but they're 2-2, game behind the Giants in the NFC East. Philly, though, losing a key member of its offense Tuesday with right tackle Lane Johnson announcing his retirement. The 36-year-old admitting this summer that the work-life balance was weighing on him. Parents dealing with health issues, his oldest child entering the teenage years. Quote, it's hard to get time back, especially those years. Now he says he'll walk away and focus on the mental aspect. He has a Hall of Fame-worthy career and an obvious impact on the field for the Eagles. ESPN analyst Marcus Spears, Mina Kimes, Dan Orlovsky.
10: First of all, you hope that Lane Johnson, whatever might be off the field, gets figured out outside of like the desire to retire from football because of the personal matter stuff. It's a significant loss on the field. I mean, this guy's one of the greats, the all-time greats of the last decade or so in the NFL. Two-time Super Bowl champion, five-time All-Pro, six-time Pro Bowler. He is one of the key cornerstones of an organization that is notoriously an offensive line driven organization, and he'll be dearly missed, not only on the field, but I'm sure his leadership. It's a significant loss for Philly in an area that they are very much so struggling.
11: Yeah, sometimes players with those types of resumes, they get some of those awards because they just get written in because people are accustomed to writing them in. Not the case with Lane Johnson. Like, his play has not declined. He is one of the best offensive linemen of his generation, as Dan said. And when you dig into the numbers, I remember this when he was last injured, the on-off splits are dramatic when he plays and when he doesn't play. For Jalen Hurts in particular, when Lane Johnson plays versus when he doesn't, you're talking about the difference between one of the best offenses and quarterbacks in football versus one of the worst. Like, this is not an insignificant discrepancy, as we obviously saw last week. So this is already an offensive line that was struggling at multiple positions. The thought was, well, at least they're okay at tackle. They'll figure it out in the interior. Now, really, like, three of the positions, you have big question marks. And, of course, they don't have Jeff Statlin, their longtime offensive line coach, there anymore. So a lot of questions and concerns.
12: Like Dan said in the beginning, you just hope that the stuff that he's dealing with is able to be rectified and he can move forward and be at peace with this decision to retire. The other part to this is too, like, the game is hard to play. And sometimes the human side and the human element gets lost, especially when we in the middle of a season and all the conversation is about how bad the Philadelphia Eagles look and the offensive line needs to be retooled. And we'll have time for that and time for that discussion. But more importantly, I think the NFL just celebrate Lane Johnson. He's going to be a Hall of Famer. He's one of the best tackles to ever play the game. And he

0: the offensive line and the guys left on this team has a lot to do, but kudos to Lane, man. Everybody wish they wish they could play that long at that level, and he actually did it. So we're going to celebrate what he was able to do with his career.
1: Eagles right now tied with the Cowboys in the division at 2-2. Cowboys opening the week 5 schedule hosting Tampa Bay. Dallas coming off their 4-point win over Houston. Quarterback Dak Prescott.
2: Right, not being able to hang on that. I mean, you know, you didn't even really go over the film that much with the coaches. You know, you just talk about the wins and loss and the must wins and the plan to win. And then after that, you know, you turn the page and you're on to the Bucs. And, you know, understanding we got a team coming here winless, how desperate they're going to be. And it's the NFL and the parity of it. And just knowing that we've got to go prove it again. Nobody cares about the win that happened last Sunday. It's about what we do now. And it's about us putting out our best version of ourselves come Thursday.
1: Cowboys facing a Bucs team in need of a win. 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Calling it an international career. That's next. 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
1: 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He was emotional, and Argentina crying for him. Lionel Messi marking his 208th and final game for Argentina on Tuesday. The 39-year-old had a goal and two assists in a 3-0 win in their friendly. He finishes with 126 goals in his 21 years with Argentina. ESPN analyst Casey Keller.
2: Well, I think there's 20 years now of kids growing up saying, if I do X, maybe I could have a sliver of what this guy has been able to create. When you get yourself into a situation where you're in the end of your career and people are flying around the world just to get that opportunity to watch you play one time, you know you made a massive impact on this generation, the next generation, the last generation. Look, Leo, when he was, first playing for Argentina, he was always being the player that couldn't quite live up to Maradona, couldn't quite get the job done for Argentina. And to be able to change that narrative and win a World Cup and win Copa Americas and win over a rabid fan base that felt there was never, ever going to be a player that could come close to Diego Maradona. And I would say for a large portion of Argentinians, they have now surpassed Maradona with what Lionel Messi has been able to accomplish.
1: Argentina winning its friendly on Tuesday. So did the United States, 1-0 over Canada. First shutout win against Canada since the CONCACAF Nationals League final in 2023. SportsCenter All Night, ESPN Radio. Back to hockey. Mammoth, a 5-3 win over the Devils, their first win against the Devils. Red Wings, a 5-3 win over the Senators, who suffered their first loss of the season. Panthers and Kings in L.A. was settled in the third.
3: Right side, it's Clark, lost it, and the Panthers charge in. Here's Bennett, cuts to the slot, makes a move, left side, shot, they score, and it's Matthew Tkachuk. He beats Tipper down low, and the Panthers take the lead, 2-1, with 8:40 to play here in the third.
1: 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Panthers didn't lead for the first almost 244 minutes this season until that Tkachuk goal. Wasn't the only action in the game.
4: Big check in between the benches. Edmondson and Hathaway. Hathaway wants to drop the gloves, and they will. Darn it, Hathaway, a heavyweight against Joel Edmondson for the Kings. The veteran defenseman trying to latch on. Hathaway comes over the top, then Edmondson responds with a couple of rights in front of the Kings bench, and then Edmondson takes Hathaway down right in front of the Kings bench as the players lean over the boards and holler at Edmondson and Hathaway. Hathaway started to lose his footing, and then Edmondson looked like he gave him one more shot with the right hand.
5: A couple of big bodies engaged in there after the big hit between the two benches.
4: Fourth fight of the season for the Panthers and the first for Garnet. Hathaway, he gets taken down by Kings defenseman Joel Edmondson.
1: Panthers wind up winning the game. It's a 2-1 win over the Kings.
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6: How good is that? Are you not entertained?
0: Number 5.
1: Hurricanes opening up the offense. They beat Montreal, scoring more on Tuesday than they had in their first three games of the season. 99.9 The Fan.
7: Carolina trying to get some speed working here into the Montreal zone. Drop back for Aho. Aho. Slavin tees it up. Watch out for Beckett. They score! Staying with it. It is Taylor Hall. Net front all night long. His second goal of the game has put Carolina up 5-3.
0: Number 4.
1: Toronto and Nashville went deep into overtime before seeing their game decided. TSN 1050.
8: Here's Nylander again. Working out front. There's the shot! Scores! Austin Matthews! Absolute hero stuff from the folks you expect to be heroes. The Leafs win 5-4 in overtime.
0: Number 3.
1: Sabres and Wild also ending in overtime. WGR 550.
7: Pass up ahead to Tage Thompson. Here's Tage trying to cut in, shoulder down off the left side. Boldy can't handle it. Kulik out front. Shot scores!
1: Dodgers go deep and take control of their series in Atlanta. Dave O'Brien with our call.
9: And the 0-1 swinging a high fly ball. That's well hit right field. That's deep. Backing up Thomas all the way to the wall. Kiss it goodbye. Home run, Freddie Freeman. And this time, no one can catch it. No one can steal one from him. And the Dodgers hit their second home run of the fourth inning off of Chris Sale.
0: Number one.
1: The other National League series will see a game four.
10: And a swing and a one hop gobbled up by Bogart. Steps on second for one. On to first, two. And that ends the game. Oh, my goodness. An absolute rocket to the shortstop. And a one hopper that Bogart turns into a 6-3 game-ending double play.
1: Padres stay alive, as Boog Shambi called it for us. Brewers have lost now 12 straight road playoff games dating back to 2018. This particular series is the third division series all time where each of the first three games have been decided by one run. Philly bidding farewell to a key player. That's next. SportsCenter all night at ESPN Radio.
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0: Coming up on SportsCenter all night. We have a pivotal game three between the Dodgers and Braves.
9: Swinging a high fly ball. That's well hit right field. That's deep. Backing up Thomas all the way to the wall. Kiss it goodbye. Home run, Freddie Freeman.
0: The Padres trying to keep their season alive.
9: Swing and a high fly ball. Well struck. Right field. Freelick back at the wall. Jumps.
0: One of the best O-linemen in Eagles history calls it a career.
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3: Getting it back out. McKenna rips it. 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Gavin McKenna!
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1: Another play date. 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If big changes in Philly, one last tango in Buenos Aires, but in San Diego, backs were to the wall. Some dramatics in the first two games in Milwaukee. Brewers coming away with wins over the Padres in both, meaning San Diego was facing a must win in game three back home. They would open up the scoring in the bottom of the third with an RBI ground out, and then
9: May delivers. Swing and a ground ball. Base hit left field. Merrill around third. He's coming to the plate. He's in to score. And the Padres have a 2-0 lead. And the running game paying off early for Craig Stavin and the Padres.
1: Brewers getting half of it back with a William Contreras homer in the fourth. And then in the fifth, some aggressive base running.
9: Swing and a ball popped in the air out to shallow left center field. Harris is there, makes the catch. Tagging from third is Pratt. Throw to the plate is too late. And Pratt dives in safely. And the Brewers have tied this game. Man, a shallow fly out to left center field. And the Brewers aggressively running the bases. And on a sack fly, it's 2-2.
1: Padres perhaps caught a little off guard that Pratt went on that one. Maybe a different outcome at the plate if center fielder Jackson Merrill makes the catch, given the direction in which his momentum was going. Regardless, 2-2 game in the fifth. San Diego answers in the home half.
9: Left on left, Romero fires. Swing and a high fly ball, well struck. Right field, Freelick back at the wall, jumps, and scores! Home run! Jake Cronenworth will touch a ball.
1: Padres had another run in the bottom of the sixth. Xander Bogaerts scoring on a throwing error after avoiding the barrel of a broken bat. Two-run lead once again. Brewers get one back in the seventh. Christian Yelich, an RBI single to make it 4-3. Top nine, Brewers have the tying run on base.
9: And a swing and a one-hop gobbled up by Bogaerts. Steps on second for one. On to first two! And that ends the game! Oh, my goodness! An absolute rocket to the shortstop. And a one-hopper that Bogaerts turns into a 6-3 game-ending double play. How do you like that? And the Padres win it 4-3, and they force a game four.
1: Boog Shambi calling it here on ESPN Radio. Compelling game, which the Padres win 4-3. They avoid the sweep. Their first win at home and facing elimination since 1984. Brewers, meanwhile, have lost 12 straight road playoff games. Dating back to 2018, manager Pat Murphy.
16: Yeah, we got to read and react. This playoff baseball, you know what I mean? You just kind of regroup here and see where everybody's at. I mean, the game ended like 11 minutes ago. We've used some guys. I mean, that's Uribe's third outing. Hall's second, Romero's second, Sensatella's second. So we've got some used up guys, but we'll have some available arms tomorrow for sure. And we'll assess it tonight before we leave and come up with a plan for tomorrow. We'll worry about any other games after that if they're necessary.
1: Brewers on the short end of this one, but they still lead the series 2-1. Padres have scored first in all five games this postseason. Michael King in the Game 3 win gets his eighth career save, his first since 2023 with the Yankees, his first in the postseason. He was making his first relief appearance this season. Xander Bogaerts, after the win, spoke with our Aldin Gonzalez.
23: Xander, you were in the perfect spot for that last ball to make the final double play. What was it like seeing Michael King come out of the bullpen? Were you surprised to see that?
4: Yeah. It's the playoffs, you know, and everyone's available, you know, whenever they're in the bullpen. Pitched a hell of a game, game two, but he's the one that we needed today. It was unbelievable. It was unbelievable seeing him come in and do that after that game two performance he had. I mean, I was not, he was the last guy I was expecting to see.
5: Xander, how did you avoid the barrel of Miguel and Duhar's bat out there at shortstop? Take us through that play in the sixth inning that ended up scoring a very key run in this game.
4: I took a big lead. I mean, any little bloop, any little diving play in the infield, whatever, I'm trying to score, you know. And I saw a little line drive. I avoided it, but then I also saw the bat coming at me, which was kind of crazy. So I was focused on the ball first, but then I saw the bat, so I got a little scared. And I was ready, I mean, for a bad throw or whatever. And, I mean, as soon as that ball bounced and went by, I knew I was going. I mean, I was lucky enough to score, you know. But every run right now in the playoffs is so important, and I'm aware of that.
5: Xander, the margins have been so tight in this series. What has it been like playing these three games, and what is it going to take to win two more against that team?
4: I mean, it's a good feeling whenever you're exhausted after a baseball game. You know what I mean? That means you gave it all you had. You left everything out there. I mean, our pitcher, Nick, Yuki, Bragley, Adams. I mean, those guys did a great job, but I think the player of the game has to go to Michael King, right? I mean, him coming up, I was not expecting to see him. I saw him throw a four-seamer, 97. I was like, what are we doing? Because he just pitched a couple of days ago. So, I mean, it was impressive. It was impressive.
1: Padres ended on the double play. They beat the Brewers 4-3. Milwaukee still leads the series 2-1. Wednesday, game four. Our coverage, 9:30 Eastern here on ESPN Radio and the ESPN app. Every pitch of baseball's postseason is on ESPN Radio. Right now, SportsCenter all night. The other National League series, seeing game three in Atlanta. Braves and Dodgers split the first two in L.A. Dodgers going to the long ball in the third. Just not long enough.
9: The pitch, swing and a high fly ball left field, hit pretty deep, racing back to Vaughn on the track, at the wall, leaping up, and he made the catch, right up against the yellow line. A spectacular play. Mauricio Dubon, the throw into first base, gets away, but Betts will head on back to the bag and stay there. Dubon timed that magically in left field, up against the fence, and right up against the yellow line, he pulled it back.
1: That one in the third, not long enough, but L.A. would learn from that, and an inning later.
9: Here's the swing, a high fly ball, deep left field. This one's going to carry back, and that ball is gone. Kike Hernandez with a two-run shot. Kike, Mr. October, strikes again. And this one, no chance for Dubon to make a play on. And that will make it 2-0 Dodgers. And the 0-1 swing and a high fly ball. That's well hit right field. That's deep. Backing up Thomas all the way to the wall. Kissed it goodbye. Home run, Freddie Freeman. And this time, no one can catch it. No one can steal one from him. And the Dodgers hit their second home run of the fourth inning off of Chris Sale. And they lead it 3-0.
1: Three runs in the fourth inning. Yoshinobu Yamamoto makes it stand.
9: Two strikes on Thomas. Here's the pitch. Swing and a foul tip to the mitt. Held by Smith. That's a strikeout. And two down. Yamamoto with his ninth tonight. And here's the 1-2 to Riley. Swing and a miss. Struck him out. There's 10 in the book. Yamamoto, 10 strikeouts, a 1-2-3 seventh inning. And the Dodgers still lead at 3-1.
1: 3-1 would ultimately be the final. L.A. gets the win, takes a 2-1 series lead. Three runs in this one. All 10 runs scored this postseason have come via the home run. You heard the game, of course, here on ESPN Radio. Dave O'Brien, Jessica Mendoza had the call for us. Back to Atlanta. Dave?
9: Jay, thank you very much. They're filing out pretty unhappily here in Atlanta, 42,000 strong tonight, as their beloved Braves fall to the Dodgers by a final score of 3-1. So it's a 2-1 lead heading into game four. Something about the Dodgers this time of the year, obviously tremendous talent. They have this gigantic payroll. They have all these all-star players, but they've got a grit about them. And just the way the game ended, Mookie Betts with a tough dig at short, low throw,
6: Freddie Freeman, who always seems to be there in the clutch, scoops it out of the dirt. They win the ball game.
7: This one felt different, though. And you mentioned how they have the best away record than any other team in baseball. And as much as they were trying in games one and two, don't get me wrong, but there was something different about understanding Chris Sale on the other side. And they felt like they really had to get this one.

0: done. And the celebration after Freddie made that beautiful dig was like they just finished the series. I mean, and it feels like that because when you have a game that Chris Sale starts, Yoshinobu Yamamoto on the other end, and you win that game against him, it just feels like you can win the series.
1: Earlier this summer, Sale won that matchup between those two great starting pitchers, and Yamamoto wins it here tonight. A lot of help from the defense and also from the bullpen. So now we turn to game number four. That'll be Mally against Tyler Glasnow, who when he is on and when he's throwing strikes, he can be absolutely unhittable. We saw Mally earlier in the playoffs throw the ball quite well, though he went seven strong innings.
0: Yeah, you're not going to see maybe the same swing and miss from Tyler number two, which is Mally, but Tyler number one, Tyler Glasnow, that's what he does. No one gets more swing and miss on this staff and honestly in baseball as far as starting pitchers are concerned than Tyler Glasnow. Key for him will be throwing strikes, but I think another really strong matchup, even though it's game number four.
1: It's going to be do or die for the Atlanta Braves. They need to win or their season is over. If they win, the series will return to Los Angeles for a fifth and deciding game on Friday. We'll see what happens tomorrow right here on ESPN Radio. For Jess Mendoza, I'm Dave O'Brien on your home for every pitch of the postseason. 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
2: All right, Dave, all four series continue on Wednesday, both of the National League series and the two American League series resume. The quadruple header starting with the Guardians, White Sox, Chicago up 2-0. They can complete a sweep at home after taking the first two in Cleveland. The Yankees, meanwhile, dropped the first two on the road at the Trop, trying to avoid a sweep at home at the hands of the Rays. Yankees manager Aaron Boone.
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4: Hurts. Calling for the football. He's back. He's looking. He's still looking. He starts to run. He is firing. Complete. Touchdown. Smitty. Devontae Smith. 22 yards.
5: This is Jalen Hurts priming the pocket here. Buys himself a little bit of time. It allows Smitty to just run by the defender, and they meet in the corner of the end zone.
2: Sports Radio 94 WIP. Jalen Hurts has had his share of success when he has time in the pocket. Tuesday, a significant change, perhaps, to that confidence in the pocket. Two-time All-Pro right tackle Lane Johnson announcing his retirement, saying that upon reflection, his priorities have changed. Quote, right now it's critical I focus on my mental health.
6: This is not something that came out of nowhere for Lane Johnson. In fact, this is something that I'm told he strongly considered this past summer before confirming and committing to the Philadelphia Eagles that he wanted to play this season. Mental health has always been at the forefront for him. There's also a personal situation involving people close to him that he has been dealing with for the last several weeks. You mentioned that he stepped away before last week's game. That was one of the warning signs for the Philadelphia Eagles, and actually that has happened a few times in the past, right before the game, and Lane Johnson decides simply cannot get out on the field. And as he mentioned in his retirement announcement, he doesn't want to be there, doesn't want to be on the field unless he is fully 100% committed. He did not feel like he could do that, so now he steps away for good, one of the best tackles of the last decade or so, officially retiring.
2: Insider Ian Rappaport from the NFL Network. The tangible impact, wins and losses. The Eagles, 122 wins, 63 losses when Johnson started. They were 18-30 when he was not in the lineup. He missed four practices during training camp for personal reasons. Returned in August, saying at the time that this would likely be his final season, but he steps away now and calls it a career. ESPN analyst Booger McFarland.
7: Well, first and foremost, I hope Lane's okay. Like, this is not normal to retire at the start of a season during the season. So whatever he's dealing with off the field, I hope he and his family can take care of that, and I wish him the best. Congrats on a tremendous career. Like, he's one of the best right tackles ever played a game. He's a first ballot Hall of Famer. I think that if you are a historian of the game and you understand the game of football, what he did. Think about this. Offensive line wasn't his first position. Mm-mm. He switched positions and turned into an offensive lineman and a Hall of Fame offensive lineman at that. And so just congrats on a great career, man. Outstanding player. And I just hope that whatever is going on off the field, he's able to deal with, because life goes on beyond football. He's still a young man and has a lot more life to live.
2: Jalen Hurts QBR 66 with Lane Johnson on the field, 46 without him. Lane Johnson, not the only athlete out in Philly. That's next. SportsCenter All Night continues. It's ESPN Radio.
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3: Knicks are just a few months removed from the emotional high of their first NBA championship in 53 years, but now the reality of business talks.

0: on a contract extension with Karl Anthony Towns. Not going smoothly. He's eligible for a four-year, $277 million max extension, but is reportedly feeling disrespected. The deal on the table is far shy of that. He says the chances of having a new deal by the start of the season don't look good when it was pointed out that he helped the Knicks snap a five-decade-long title drought. Quote, no bleep, Sherlock. I just won a championship. You think it was pretty easy. ESPN's Vince Goodwill.
1: If you're Karl Anthony Towns, guys, his max is around $273, $274, $275 million. Taking a $76 million haircut is a non-starter for Karl Anthony Towns at this stage. Even if that is $50 million, that is a $75 million haircut. Can they find a compromise in the middle? Don't forget, Josh Hart is up for an extension. In a year, OG Anunoby is up for an extension. I didn't say Jalen Brunson because we can assume that he's going to get all of his money and is not giving a cent back. Can you keep this team together, or are the Knicks as an organization and a franchise satisfied with winning one championship in the last 53 years?
0: Knicks owner James Dolan says the team will not go into the second spending apron. That means some tough decisions going to have to be made. Earlier on ESPN Radio, our David Dennis Jr.
2: James Dolan is reminding us why people hated him for all these years. This is the thing. Like, they won a championship, and he goes out and he gets to do all the talking. Kind of made a fool of himself during the finals, but it's all washed away by the Knicks winning. But in the NBA, when you're in the championship level, and you, especially when you win one, you kind of go into the second apron.
0: Yeah.
2: And for him to immediately say, I'm not going to second apron for no real reason, just ideological reason of him being like, I'm the man. He should go into the second apron. You making more money than just about anybody else in the league. You can afford it. This is just about stubbornness and wanting to do it his way. And now you have Karl Anthony Towns, who has sacrificed so much for the Knicks. Like, when they lose, he's the guy that everybody points at. He just wants his bag. And the idea that he should give up money, a la Jalen Brunson, who kind of didn't really give up money, is just Jim Dolan making problems that should not exist.
0: The deal reportedly on the table, about $200 million, which would be $77 million shy of the max. Meanwhile, in Philly, the Sixers losing some roster depth. An MRI confirming Tuesday that center Ariel Hakpoti suffered a torn right Achilles in the preseason opener on Monday. ESPN's Dave McMenamin.
3: We know that this is a very deep Sixers team. If you're going to point to one kind of problematic or soft area of their lineup, it is at center. And obviously Joel Embiid's missed 150 games over the last three seasons. And although he's fully healthy right now, they want to be cognizant of having appropriate backups that can give him some minutes and give him some games off, quite frankly, throughout the regular season when his body's not feeling well. Hakpoti went down just 5 minutes into the preseason opener on a non-contact right leg injury. Obviously, Achilles tear, tough blow for Hakpoti personally and also for the Sixers, because they don't have a ton of options to fill his spot. Now, obviously, they also have Adembona, who's going to be their backup center. He's dealing with a left foot injury right now, but they expect him back at some point this preseason. They brought in Taco Fall, the 7'5" former Celtic, to see if he could have a chance to make the team on a two-way roster spot. But if they want to use a full-fledged roster spot to fill the role that Hakpoti had, even if they get the disabled player exception, they're only going to have about $1.8 million below the cap in order to sign a player. That's not enough to sign a guy on a vet minimum contract. And so they're going to either have to try to get someone like Fall or someone else in the two-way spot, or possibly waive Jabari Walker, who's only on a partially guaranteed contract, in order to open up more roster maneuverability and sign someone. But if you watched Walker last night, after Hakpoti went out, he had 11 points and 11 rebounds and played stretch five.
0: Philly's $1.8 million below the first apron, so they can't sign a player to replace Hakpoti to their open roster spot without either waiving a player or making a small trade to free up more space. Philly's regular season opener, October 20th in New York against the Knicks. SportsCenter All Night, ESPN Radio. Speaking of New York, on the ice, Rangers pulling away from the Islanders for another win.
4: Box around the boards. Net is empty. Lafreniere for the hat trick. He scores. Well, Dave, that's a way to get off the schneid. A hat trick for Lafreniere.
5: They don't ask you how. They just ask you how many. And that's number three for him on the night.
0: And his third career hat trick for Lafreniere. Rangers a 5-2 win over the Islanders, 880 ESPN New York. Rangers a four-game win streak since losing their season opener. Maple Leafs were down 3-0 in their game Tuesday, but rallied to go to overtime with the Predators tied at 4.
4: Here's Nylander again, working out front. There's the shot!
0: His second goal, and it comes with 14 seconds left in overtime. TSN 1050, Maple Leafs a 5-4 overtime win. Sabres beat the Wild 3-2 in overtime. Owen Power with the game winner. Golden Knights pulling away from the Kraken.
6: One penalty released. Centering try. Barbashev right. Hurdle tucks it home at the right post. It's a power play goal, and the Knights lead 6-1 with 10:17 to go in the third period.
0: It would be a 6-2 win for the Golden Knights over the Kraken. Hurdle with two goals and two assists. Third career game with multiple goals and multiple assists. Fox Sports 98.9. With the win, Hurricanes a 6-4 win over the Canadiens. Six goals for Carolina. That's one more than they had in their first three games combined to begin the season. Sebastian Aho, team high, four goals in three games thus far this season. Baseball series continuing. That's next. Sports Center all night. It's ESPN Radio.
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15: 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And Dr. Stephen Etheridge joins the show. 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
0: Four series continue in Major League Baseball. More on that coming up this morning on Unsportsmanlike. 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
0: Lionel Messi plays his final action with his national team. Lane Johnson announcing his retirement from the NFL. Padres stay alive in the National League.
17: Left on left, Romero fires. Swing and a high fly ball, well struck. Right field, Frelick back at the wall, jumps, and gone! The run! Jake Cronenworth will touch the ball. And the Padres have the lead. And a swing and a one hop, gobbled up by Bogart. Steps on second for one, on to first, two! And that ends the game! Oh my goodness! An absolute rocket to the shortstop, and a one-hopper that Bogarts turns into a 6-3 game-ending double play. How do you like that? And the Padres win it 4-3, and they force a game four.
0: They live to see another day. Padres with the one-run victory. Brewers had the tying run on base before that game-ending double play. Padres avoid being swept, force a game four, as you heard here on ESPN Radio. Boog Shambi and Doug Glanville had the call for us. Back to San Diego. Boog?
17: Jay, thanks so much. Padres win it 4-3, and I guess start at the end. Michael King closes it out to get the final six outs, and we had drama.
18: I mean, did we ever? And these two teams, I mean, it's a fun matchup. They're different styles, but yet they seem to complement each other in ways to just make this every inning, every pitch is something close. And look, Michael King starts game two, phenomenal in the first series in the wild card, and then comes in relief. And we learn that Mason Miller is out, and we learn that Adrian Morejon is also out, two of the top relievers, and he's able to come in and give them two strong innings to be able to close the game when they absolutely have their backs against the wall. So that really circles the story, but we're watching teams play with aggression on the bases, stealing bags, putting themselves in scoring position, and then big hit, timely hit after one after the other.
17: Yeah, and with aggression from the managers, so that's what you've got to do. And oh, another close one. You look at the at-bats, the Padres end up getting production from an unlikely source of Jake Cronenworth, who hit a big home run.
18: Absolutely. And, you know, if a left-hander, he's been struggling a lot of this season. And, wow, he sat on a slider and got one and hit it out. And that's what it takes. You know, everybody's done their part. If you look over the course of 162 games, everybody in that clubhouse carried the team at some point, had a big hit. So when you can consolidate in the postseason where you're all doing it on one given day, that's what it takes to win these ball games. And from Cronenworth to the great Samad Taylor stealing the bag, they really did everything they needed to do to stay one run ahead of the Brewers.
17: Padres force a game four and win it by the final of 4-3. For Doug Glanville, I'm John Shambi right here in your home for every pitch of the postseason. Major League Baseball on ESPN Radio and the ESPN app. Now we send it back to Jay Reynolds in the studio.
0: All right, Boog, the Padres getting their first win at home when facing elimination since the NLCS in 1984. Excluding the 2020 season when, because of COVID, There were no fans. But the Padres stay alive. They force a game four. Meanwhile, in Atlanta, it's the Dodgers who take the pivotal game three of a series that was tied 1-1 heading into Tuesday.
17: Here's a swing, a high fly ball, deep left field. This one's going to carry back, and that ball is gone. Kike Hernandez with a two-run shot. Kike, Mr. October, strikes again. And this one, no chance for Dubon to make a play on. And that will make it 2-0 Dodgers.
0: Dodgers would score three runs in the fourth inning and go on to a 3-1 win over the Braves in Game 3. Dave O'Brien had the call here on ESPN Radio. Dodgers scoring all 10 runs this postseason via the home run. Kike Hernandez.

0: getting the scoring underway in Game 3 with the two-run homer in the fourth inning. And after the win, spoke with our Jeff Passan.
1: Kike, it's October. You do magical things. This happens every year. What did you see from Chris Sale there on that pitch in a 0-0 game in the fourth inning?
2: Kind of surprised that he went, you know, back-to-back changeups, quote-unquote, his worst pitch, even though it's still a good pitch. I was shocked. But to be honest with you, that at-bat... That at bat, I was, the first two at bats kind of ended early in that inning. Great job of Páez, you know, starting the rally. You know, there's been a lot of noise going around Páez, and he was able to shut that down today and, you know, help us win a game. He got on base, put a good swing on that ball right at Ozzy, and, my whole mentality was to, I realized he was trying to get a ground ball, double play, but I wanted to grind out on a bat. And I think if it wasn't for the first pitch changeup just in off, because I wasn't really thinking changeup there, I would have, you know, if thanks to that pitch was the one that I hit a homer, because after that pitch, knowing where it's got to start for it to be a ball, that one kind of popped, and I just put a swing on it, and ball hit barrel, ball go far.
1: Seems like every year great things happen to the Dodgers in October, and we saw last year Yoshinobu Yamamoto. This is his first postseason start since the World Series last year. What did you see from him tonight?
2: The usual. Obviously we had a tough task ahead of us with Chris Hill on that mound, but we were pretty confident because we know we had our guy going, and you know, he did what he always does. Limited damage, got into some trouble there, but limited the damage again, only gave up one, a little bit harder hit ball, that's probably a double play, so, he gave us exactly what we needed. He needed to keep us in the game early, and then once we got the lead, he was able to get a little more comfortable and give us a little more depth and give the ball to the bullpen, which, you know, Tanner and Sugar did a great job too.
1: Kike, one thing you guys have done in recent years is close out series. This is a tough Braves team. It's a team that fights. What's it going to take to clinch this in a spot in the National League Championship Series?
2: If we score more than them tomorrow, we have a pretty good chance. But, that's a team that's playing really good baseball on both sides of the ball, you know, offensively, defensively. They're throwing the ball really well. So, we never thought this was going to be easy. We weren't really shocked that we lost a game. You know, we need to play good. We need to win. And if we win, we clinch the series. So that's what we need to do.
0: He's going to be a baseball analyst someday. As long as they score more than the other team, they have a good chance of winning. Dodgers win on Tuesday, 3-1 over the Braves. They have a 2-1 series lead. Chris Sale in the loss for Atlanta. 5 innings, gave up 3 runs, struck out 7. His manager, Walt Weiss.
3: The Dodgers did a good job of really grinding at bats and running up his pitch count. And they typically do that. I mean, they have one of the lower swing rates in the league, and they force you into the zone. The command wasn't perfect, but the stuff was really good still with Chris.
0: Braves trail 2-1 in the series. They are 0-8 in their history when they trail 2-1 in a best-of-5 series. Wednesday, all 4 series continue. Game 4s in the National League and the American League. We will see Game 3 for both of the series, and both of the series can come to an end. White Sox taking the first two in Cleveland, while the Yankees dropped the first two against the Rays at the Trop. And struggling defensively with 4 errors in Game 2, New York manager Aaron Boone.
4: In a large season where you face different adversities, you've got to be able to handle that. You've got to be able to handle that within the grind. And then, you know, when you get into the postseason where everything's heightened so much, you got to be able to handle the successes and failures that come your way. We've done that so far this season, but we certainly got to answer right now here as we've had our, you know, first really difficult postseason moment as well.
0: Max Fried will get the start for the Yankees, although he's expected to become a dad any day now.
5: I mean, yeah, but I'd not like to get too into the personal stuff. But yeah, I've got a really supportive family that understands that this is my job, and it's not going to affect what happens tomorrow.
0: Yankees and Rays, Game 3 in New York. Rays leading the series 2-0. Here's our Stephen A. Smith.
6: This is a disgrace.
7: Should be.
6: This is a disgrace. Now, I'm looking at Aaron Boone now. I've been a supporter of Aaron Boone for years. Mm-hmm. I can't support him any longer. You can't have a team out there looking like the Bad News Bears. It's bad enough that only Ben Rice is hitting the damn ball, okay, after scoring 18 runs against the Red Sox. But you can't have a professional baseball team in Major League Baseball looking like this. This is disgraceful, okay? 5 different people made errors.
7: Yeah.
6: What the hell have y'all been doing? What the hell is going on? I can't believe it. It's just a comedy of error, and the Yankees are down 2-0.
7: Yeah.
6: They're probably going to lose the damn series. 12

0: 18 innings after scoring 18 runs against Boston. 12 of the 18 innings in this series, they've been 3 and out. 3 and out in 12 of the 18 innings.
1: Game 3 in New York, also game 3 in Chicago. White Sox heading home with a 2-0 series lead on the Guardians. Guardians manager Stephen Vogt.
2: I think we've played in a lot of environments, you know, over the course of the year. You know, you go on the road, there's sellouts, there's different fan bases. The first few series that we played here, it was a great crowd. I had never experienced that here in the, 12 years I've been coming here. This is the first year I've experienced the crowd the way it is here. And so it's really exciting. I always like playing on the road when it's a exciting, loud crowd and anticipate it's going to be just that. And our guys have played in this environment over and over again, whether it be postseasons in the past or regular season games. So expecting it to be a loud, hostile crowd that's talking a lot of smack to us from behind the dugout. And we enjoy that.
1: Guardians and White Sox, the first of the quadruple header coming up on Wednesday. Our coverage, 3:30 Eastern, Major League Baseball is here on ESPN Radio. 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Right now, SportsCenter all night. Back to the NFL. Eagles have seen some struggles early this season, but they're 2-2, game behind the Giants in the NFC East. Philly, though, losing a key member of its offense Tuesday with right tackle Lane Johnson announcing his retirement. The 36-year-old admitting this summer that the work-life balance was weighing on him. Parents dealing with health issues, his oldest child entering the teenage years. Quote, it's hard to get time back, especially those years. Now he says he'll walk away and focus on the mental aspect. He has a Hall of Fame-worthy career and an obvious impact on the field for the Eagles. ESPN analyst Marcus Spears, Mina Kimes, Dan Orlovsky.
3: First of all, you hope that Lane Johnson, whatever might be off the field, gets figured out outside of like the desire to retire from football because of the personal matter stuff. It's a significant loss on the field. I mean, this guy's one of the greats, the all-time greats of the last decade or so in the NFL. Two-time Super Bowl champion, five-time All-Pro, six-time Pro Bowler. He is one of the key cornerstones of an organization that is notoriously an offensive line driven organization. And he'll be dearly missed, not only on the field, but I'm sure his leadership. It's a significant loss for Philly in an area that they are very much so struggling.
4: Yeah, sometimes players with those types of resumes, they get some of those awards because they just get written in because people are accustomed to writing them in. Not the case with Lane Johnson. Like, his play has not declined. He is one of the best offensive linemen of his generation, as Dan said. And when you dig into the numbers, I remember this when he was last injured, the on-off splits are dramatic when he plays and when he doesn't play. For Jalen Hurts in particular, when Lane Johnson plays versus when he doesn't, you're talking about the difference between one of the best offenses and quarterbacks in football versus one of the worst. Like, this is not an insignificant discrepancy, as we obviously saw last week. So this is already an offensive line that was struggling at multiple positions. The thought was, well, at least they're okay at tackle. They'll figure it out in the interior. Now, really, like, three of the positions, you have big question marks. And, of course, they don't have Jeff Statlin, their longtime offensive line coach, there anymore. So a lot of questions and concerns.
5: Like Dan said in the beginning, you just hope that the stuff that he's dealing with is able to be rectified and he can move forward and be at peace with this decision to retire. The other part to this is too, like, the game is hard to play. And sometimes the human side and the human element gets lost, especially when we in the middle of a season and all the conversation is about how bad the Philadelphia Eagles look and the offensive line needs to be retooled. And we'll have time for that and time for that discussion. But more importantly, I think the NFL just celebrate Lane Johnson. He's going to be a Hall of Famer. He's one of the best tackles to ever play the game. And he literally was a part of an offensive line and a team where we saw do it at the highest level. Win Super Bowls, go to all pros, be a Pro Bowler, ingratiate young guys into that organization. His leadership will be missed. Obviously, his ability, they'll miss it on the field. But I think sometimes, just like with Jason Kelce, who's with us now, sometimes there's a bigger void when certain players leave. Mm. And I'm sure Lane Johnson is going to be one of those guys where you look around the locker room and say, damn, man, Lane not here anymore. So Howie has a lot of work to do.

0: We've got to go prove it again. Nobody cares about the win that happened last Sunday. It's about what we do now, and it's about us putting out our best version of ourselves come Thursday.
1: Cowboys facing a Bucs team in need of a win. They're one of the handful of teams at 0-4. 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
1: 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He was emotional, and Argentina crying for him. Lionel Messi marking his 208th and final game for Argentina on Tuesday. The 39-year-old had a goal and two assists in a 3-0 win in their friendly. He finishes with 126 goals in his 21 years with Argentina. ESPN analyst Casey Keller.
13: Well, I think there's 20 years now of kids growing up saying, if I do X, maybe.

0: maybe I could have a sliver of what this guy has been able to create. When you get yourself into a situation where you're in the end of your career and people are flying around the world just to get that opportunity to watch you play one time, you know you made a massive impact on this generation, the next generation, the last generation. Look, Leo, when he was, first playing for Argentina, he was always being the player that couldn't quite live up to Maradona, couldn't quite get the job done for Argentina. And to be able to change that narrative and win a World Cup and win Copa Americas and win over a rabid fan base that felt there was never ever going to be a player that could come close to Diego Maradona. And I would say for a large portion of Argentinians, they have now surpassed Maradona with what Lionel Messi has been able to accomplish.
1: Argentina winning its friendly on Tuesday. So did the United States, 1-0 over Canada. First shutout win against Canada since the CONCACAF Nationals League's final in 2023. SportsCenter All Night, ESPN Radio. Back to hockey. Mammoth, a 5-3 win over the Devils, their first win against the Devils. Red Wings, a 5-3 win over the Senators, who suffered their first loss of the season. Panthers and Kings in L.A. was settled in the third.
2: Right side, it's Clark, lost it, and the Panthers charge in. Here's Bennett, cuts to the slot, makes a move, left side, shot, they score, and it's Matthew Tkachuk. He beats Tipper down low, and the Panthers take the lead, 2-1, with 8:40 to play here in the third.
1: 104.3 WQAM. Panthers didn't lead for the first almost 244 minutes this season until that Tkachuk goal. Wasn't the only action in the game.
3: Big check in between the benches. Edmondson and Hathaway. Hathaway wants to drop the gloves, and they will. Darn it, Hathaway, a heavyweight against Joel Edmondson for the Kings. The veteran defenseman trying to latch on. Hathaway comes over the top, then Edmondson responds with a couple of rights in front of the Kings bench, and then Edmondson takes Hathaway down right in front of the Kings bench as the players lean over the boards and holler at Edmondson and Hathaway. Hathaway started to lose his footing, and then Edmondson looked like he gave him one more shot with a right hand.
4: A couple of big bodies engaging there after the big hit between the two benches.
3: Fourth fight of the season for the Panthers and the first for Garnet. Hathaway, he gets taken down by Kings defenseman Joel Edmondson.
1: Panthers wind up winning the game. It's a 2-1 win over the Kings.
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6: 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Are you not entertained?
5: Number 5.
1: Hurricanes opening up the offense. They beat Montreal, scoring more on Tuesday than they had in their first three games of the season. 99.9 The Fan.
7: Carolina trying to get some speed working here in the Montreal zone. Drop back for Aho. Aho, Slavin tees it up. What's there for Beckett? He scores! Staying with it, it is Taylor Hall. Net front all night long. His second goal of the game has put Carolina up 5-3.
5: Number 4.
1: Toronto and Nashville went deep into overtime before seeing their game decided. TSN 1050.
8: Here's Nylander again. Working out front. There's the shot! Scores! Austin Matthews! Absolute hero stuff from the folks you expect to be heroes. The Leafs win 5-4 in overtime.
5: Number 3.
1: Sabres and Wild also ending in overtime. WGR 550.
9: Pass up ahead to Tage Thompson. Here's Tage trying to cut in, shoulder down off the left side. Boldy can't handle it. Kulik out front. Shot, score! Turn on the power! Owen Power in overtime to shock the Wild.
5: Number 2.
1: Baseball, the Dodgers go deep and take control of their series in Atlanta. Dave O'Brien with our call.
10: And the 0-1 swinging a high fly ball. That's well hit right field. That's deep. Backing up Thomas all the way to the wall. Kiss it goodbye. Home run, Freddie Freeman. And this time, no one can catch it. No one can steal one from him. And the Dodgers hit their second home run of the fourth inning off of Chris Sale.
5: Number 1.
1: The other National League series will see a game 4.
11: And a swing and a one hop. Gobbled up by Bogart. Steps on second for one. On to first, two. And that ends the game. Oh, my goodness. An absolute shortstop, and a one-hopper that Bogarts turns into a 6-3 game-ending double play.
1: Padres stay alive, as Bukshambi called it for us. Brewers have lost now 12 straight road playoff games dating back to 2018. This particular series is the third division series all time where each of the first three games have been decided by one run. Philly bidding farewell to a key player. That's next. SportsCenter all night. It's ESPN Radio.
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10: Swinging a high fly ball that's well hit right field. That's deep. Backing up Thomas all the way to the wall. Kiss it goodbye. Home run, Freddie Freeman.
12: The Padres trying to keep their season alive.
10: Swing and a high fly ball. Well struck. Right field. Freelick back at the wall. Jumps. It's gone. Home run. Jake Cronenworth.
12: One of the best O-linemen in Eagles history calls it a career.
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1: 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Score! 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
2: 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Big changes in Philly, one last tango in Buenos Aires, but in San Diego, backs were to the wall. Some dramatics in the first two games in Milwaukee. Brewers coming away with wins over the Padres in both, meaning San Diego was facing a must win in game three back home. They would open up the scoring in the bottom of the third with an RBI ground out, and then
3: May delivers. Swing and a ground ball, base hit left field. Merrill around third. He's coming to the plate. He's in to score. And the Padres have a 2-0 lead. And the running game paying off early for Craig Stavin and the Padres.
2: Brewers getting half of it back with a William Contreras homer in the fourth. And then in the fifth, some aggressive base running.
3: Swing and a ball popped in the air out to shallow left center field. Harris is there, makes the catch. Tagging from third is Pratt. Throw to the plate is too late. And Pratt dives in safely. And the Brewers have tied this game. Man, a shallow fly out to left center field. And the Brewers aggressively running the bases. And on a sac fly, it's 2-2.
2: Padres perhaps caught a little off guard that Pratt went on that one. Maybe a different outcome at the plate if center fielder Jackson Merrill makes the catch, given the direction in which his momentum was going. Regardless, 2-2 game in the fifth. San Diego answers in the home half.
3: Left on left, Romero fires. Swing and a high fly ball, well struck. Right field, Frelick back at the wall, jumps, it's gone! The run! Jake Cronenworth will touch the ball. And the Padres have the lead.
2: Padres had another run in the bottom of the sixth. Xander Bogaerts scoring on a throwing error. After avoiding the barrel of a broken bat, two-run lead once again. Brewers get one back in the seventh. Christian Yelich, an RBI single to make it 4-3. Top nine, Brewers have the tying run on base.
3: And a swing and a one-hop. Gobbled up by Bogaerts. Steps on second for one. On to first, two! And that ends the game! Oh, my goodness! An absolute rocket to the shortstop. And a one-hopper that Bogaerts turns into a 6-3 game-ending double play. How do you like that? And the Padres win it 4-3, and they force a game four.
2: Boog Sciombe calling it here on ESPN Radio. Compelling game, which the Padres win 4-3. They avoid the sweep. Their first win at home and facing elimination since 1984. Brewers, meanwhile, have lost 12 straight road playoff games. Dating back to 2018, manager Pat Murphy.
4: Yeah, we got to read and react. This is playoff baseball, you know what I mean? You just kind of regroup here and see where everybody's at. I mean, the game ended like 11 minutes ago. We've used some guys. I mean, that's Uribe's third outing. Hall's second, Romero's second, Sensatello's second. So we've got some used up guys, but we'll have some available arms tomorrow for sure. And we'll assess it tonight before we leave and come up with a plan for tomorrow. We'll worry about any other games after that if they're necessary.
2: Brewers on the short end of this one, but they still lead the series 2-1. Padres have scored first in all five games this postseason. Michael King in the game three win gets his eighth career save, his first since 2023 with the Yankees, his first in the postseason. He's making his first relief appearance this season. Xander Bogaerts, after the win, spoke with our Aldin Gonzalez.
5: Xander, you were in the perfect spot for that last ball to make the final double play. What was it like seeing Michael King come out of the bullpen? Were you surprised to see that?
6: Yeah. The playoffs, you know, and everyone's available, you know, whenever they're in the bullpen. Pitched a hell of a game two, but he's the one that we needed today. It was unbelievable. It was unbelievable seeing him come in and do that after that game two performance he had. I mean, I was not, he was the last guy I was expecting to see.
5: Xander, how did you avoid the barrel of Miguel Andujar's bat out there at shortstop? Take us through that play in the sixth inning that ended up scoring a very key run in this game.
6: I took a big lead. I mean, any little bloop, any little diving play in the infield, whatever, I'm trying to score, you know. And I saw a little line drive. I avoided it, but then I also saw the bat coming at me. It was kind of crazy. So I was focused on the ball first, but then I saw like the bat, so I got a little scared. And I was ready, I mean, for a bad throw or whatever. And, I mean, as soon as that ball bounced and went by, I knew I was going. I mean, I was lucky enough to score, you know, but every run right now in the playoffs is so important, and I'm aware of that.
5: Xander, the margins have been so tight in this series. What has it been like playing these three games, and what is it going to take to win two more against that team?
6: I mean, it's a good feeling whenever you're exhausted after a baseball game. You know, that means you gave it all you had. You left everything out there. I mean, our pitcher, Nick, Yuki, Bragley, Adams. I mean, those guys did a great job, but I think the player of the game has to go to Michael King, right? I mean, him coming up, I was not expecting to see him. I saw him throw a four-seamer 97. I was like, what are we doing? Because he just pitched a couple days ago. So, I mean, it was impressive.
2: Padres ended on the double play. They beat the Brewers 4-3. Milwaukee still leads the series 2-1. Wednesday, game 4. Our coverage, 9:30 Eastern here on ESPN Radio and the ESPN app. Every pitch of baseball's postseason is on ESPN Radio. Right now, SportsCenter all night. The other National League series, seeing game 3 in Atlanta. Braves and Dodgers split the first two in L.A. Dodgers going to the long ball in the third. Just not long enough.
3: The pitch, swing and a high fly ball left field, hit pretty deep, racing back to Bond on the track, at the wall, leaping up, and he made the catch, right up against the yellow line. A spectacular play. Mauricio Dubon, the throw into first base, gets away, but Betts will head on back to the bag and stay there. Dubon timed that magically in left field, up against the fence, and right up against the yellow line, he pulled it back.
2: That one in the third, not long enough, but L.A. would learn from that, and an inning later.
3: Here's a swing, a high fly ball, deep left field. This one's going to carry back, and that ball is gone. Kike Hernandez with a two-run shot. Kike, Mr. October, strikes again. And this one, no chance for Dubon to make a play on. And that will make it 2-0 Dodgers. And the 0-1 swinging a high fly ball. That's well hit right field. That's deep. Backing up Thomas all the way to the wall. Kiss it goodbye. Home run, Freddie Freeman. And this time, no one can catch it. No one can steal one from him. And the Dodgers hit their second home run of the fourth inning off of Chris Sale. And they lead it 3-0.
2: 3 runs in the fourth inning. Yoshinobu Yamamoto makes it stand.
3: 2 strikes on Thomas. Here's the pitch. Swing and a foul tip to the mitt. Held by Smith. That's a strikeout. And 2 down. Yamamoto with his 9th tonight. And here's the 1-2 to Riley. Swing and a miss. Struck him out. There's 10 in the book. Yamamoto, 10 strikeots, a 1-2-3 seventh inning. And the Dodgers still lead it 3-1.
2: 3-1 would ultimately be the final. L.A. gets the win, takes a 2-1 series lead. 3 runs in this one. All 10 runs scored this postseason have come via the home run. You heard the game, of course, here on ESPN Radio. Dave O'Brien, Jessica Mendoza had the call for us. Back to Atlanta. Dave?
3: Jay, thank you very much. They're filing out pretty unhappily here in Atlanta, 42,000 strong tonight, as their beloved Braves fall to the Dodgers by a final score of 3-1. So it's a 2-1 lead heading into game 4. Something about the Dodgers this time of the year, obviously tremendous talent. They have this gigantic payroll. They have all these all-star players, but they've got a grit about them. And just the way the game ended, Mookie Betts with a tough dig at short, low throw, Freddie Freeman, who always seems to be there in the clutch, scoops it out of the dirt. They win the ball game.
7: This one felt different, though. And you mentioned how they have the best away record than any other team in baseball. And as much as they were trying in games 1 and 2, don't get me wrong, but there was something different about understanding Chris Sale on the other side. And they felt like they really had to get this one done. And the celebration after Freddie made that beautiful dig was like they just finished the series. I mean, and it feels like that, because when you have a game that Chris Sale starts, Yoshinobu Yamamoto on the other end, and you win that game against him, it just feels like you can win the series.
3: Earlier this summer, Sale won that matchup between those two great starting pitchers, and Yamamoto wins it here tonight. A lot of help from the defense and also from the bullpen. So now we turn to game number 4. That'll be Malley against Tyler Glasnow, who when he is on and when he's throwing strikes, he can be absolutely unhittable. We saw Malley.

0: earlier in the playoffs throw the ball quite well, though he went seven strong innings.
1: Yeah, you're not going to see maybe the same swing and miss from Tyler number two, which is Malley, but Tyler number one, Tyler Glasnow, that's what he does. No one gets more swing and miss on this staff and honestly in baseball as far as starting pitchers are concerned than Tyler Glasnow. Key for him will be throwing strikes, but I think another really strong matchup, even though it's game number four.
0: It's going to be do or die for the Atlanta Braves. They need to win or their season is over. If they win, the series will return to Los Angeles for a fifth and deciding game on Friday. We'll see what happens tomorrow right here on ESPN Radio. For Jess Mendoza, I'm Dave O'Brien on your home for every pitch of the postseason. 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
2: All right, Dave, all four series continue on Wednesday, both of the National League series and the two American League series resume. The quadruple header starting with the Guardians, White Sox, Chicago up 2-0. They can complete a sweep at home after taking the first two in Cleveland. The Yankees, meanwhile, dropped the first two on the road at the Trop, trying to avoid a sweep at home at the hands of the Rays. Yankees manager Aaron Boone.
3: This group has done a really good job all year of you know, bouncing back through a tough game, through some tough moments in the season, and handled it all very well. So that's my expectation this time. It has to be. That's, you know, obviously we're completely up against it now. So, you know, we gotta bring it tomorrow night.
2: All four games on Wednesday, of course, here on ESPN Radio. Again, the Guardians and White Sox start the quadruple header coverage. 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
4: 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Calling for the football. He's back. He's looking. He's still looking. He starts to run. He is firing.
5: 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Touchdown. It's Devontae Smith. 22 yards.
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2: 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Jalen Hurts has had his share of success when he has time in the pocket. Tuesday, a significant change, perhaps, to that confidence in the pocket. Two-time All-Pro right tackle Lane Johnson announcing his retirement, saying that upon reflection, his priorities have changed. Quote, right now it's critical I focus on my mental health.
7: This is not something that came out of nowhere for Lane Johnson. In fact, this is something that I'm told he strongly considered this past summer before confirming and committing to the Philadelphia Eagles that he wanted to play this season. Mental health has always been at the forefront for him. There's also a personal situation involving people close to him that he's been dealing with for the last several weeks. You mentioned that he stepped away before last week's game. That was one of the warning signs for the Philadelphia Eagles, and actually that has happened a few times in the past, right before the game, and Lane Johnson decides simply cannot get out on the field. And as he mentioned in his retirement announcement, he doesn't want to be there, doesn't want to be on the field unless he is fully 100% committed. He did not feel like he could do that, so now he steps away for good, one of the best tackles of the last decade or so, officially retiring.
2: Insider Ian Rappaport from the NFL Network. The tangible impact, wins and losses. The Eagles, 122 wins, 63 losses when Johnson started. They were 18-30 when he was not in the lineup. He missed four practices during training camp for personal reasons. Returned in August, saying at the time that this would likely be his final season, but he steps away now and calls it a career. ESPN analyst Booger McFarland.
8: Well, first and foremost, I hope Lane's okay. Like, this is not normal to retire at the start of a season during the season. So whatever he's dealing with off the field, I hope he and his family can take care of that, and I wish him the best. Congrats on a tremendous career. Like, he's one of the best right tackles ever played a game. He's a first ballot Hall of Famer. I think that if you are a historian of the game and you understand the game of football, what he did. Think about this. Offensive line wasn't his first position. Mm-mm. He switched positions and turned into an offensive lineman and a Hall of Fame offensive lineman at that. And so just congrats on a great career, man. Outstanding player. And I just hope that whatever is going on off the field, he's able to deal with, because life goes on beyond football. He's still a young man and has a lot more life to live.
2: Jalen Hurts QBR 66 with Lane Johnson on the field, 46 without him. Lane Johnson, not the only athlete out in Philly. That's next. SportsCenter All Night continues. 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

0: confidence is soaring in New England following a huge road win in Buffalo. Now the Patriots face another tough test as Kirk Cousins and the 3-1 Las Vegas Raiders come to town. 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
5: 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I still don't believe it.
6: I don't even know how to put it into words, and that's my job.
7: Tonight, we play like we won to go home champions.
3: Knicks are just a few months removed from the emotional high of their first NBA championship in 53 years, but now the reality of business. Talks on a contract extension with Karl-Anthony Towns not going smoothly. He's eligible for a four-year, $277 million max extension, but is reportedly feeling disrespected. The deal on the table is far shy of that. He says the chances of having a new deal by the start of the season don't look good when it was pointed out that he helped the Knicks snap a five-decade-long title drought. Quote, no bleep, Sherlock. I just won a championship. You think it was pretty easy. ESPN's Vince Goodwill.
8: If you're Karl-Anthony Towns, guys, his max is around $273 million, $274 million, $275 million. Taking a $76 million haircut is a non-starter for Karl-Anthony Towns at this stage. Even if that is $50 million, that is a $75 million haircut. Can they find a compromise in the middle? Don't forget, Josh Hart is up for an extension. In a year, OG Anunoby's up for an extension. I didn't say Jalen Brunson because we can assume that he's going to get all of his money and is not giving a cent back. Can you keep this team together, or are the Knicks as an organization and a franchise satisfied with winning one championship in the last 53 years?
3: Knicks owner James Dolan says the team will not go into the second spending apron. That means some tough decisions going to have to be made. Earlier on ESPN Radio, our David Dennis Jr.
9: James Dolan is reminding us why people hated him for all of these years. this is the thing. Like, they won a championship, and he goes out and he gets to do all the talking. Kind of made a fool of himself during the finals, but it's all washed away by the Knicks winning. But in the NBA, when you're in the championship level, and you, especially when you win one, you kind of go into the second apron.
3: Yeah.
9: And for him to immediately say, I'm not going to second apron for no real reason, just ideological reason of him being like, I'm the man. He should go into the second apron. You making more money than just about anybody else in the league. You can afford it. This is just about stubbornness and wanting to do it his way. And now you have Karl-Anthony Towns, who has sacrificed so much for the Knicks. Like, when they lose, he's the guy that everybody points at. He just wants his bag. And the idea that he should give up money, a la Jalen Brunson, who kind of didn't really give up money, is just Jim Dolan making problems that should not exist.
3: The deal reportedly on the table, about $200 million, which would be $77 million shy of the max. Meanwhile, in Philly, the Sixers losing some roster depth. An MRI confirming Tuesday that center Ariel Hakpourty suffered a torn right Achilles in the preseason opener on Monday. ESPN's Dave McMenamin.
10: We know that this is a very deep Sixers team. If you're going to point to one kind of problematic or soft area of their lineup, it is at center. And obviously Joel Embiid's missed 150 games over the last three seasons. And although he's fully healthy right now, they want to be cognizant of having appropriate backups that can give him some minutes and give him some games off, quite frankly, throughout the regular season when his body's not feeling well. Hakpourty went down just 5 minutes into the preseason opener on a non-contact right leg injury. The obviously Achilles tear, tough blow for Hakpourty personally and also for the Sixers, because they don't have a ton of options to fill his spot. Now, obviously, they also have a Dembona who's going to be their backup center. He's dealing with a left foot injury right now, but they expect him back at some point this preseason. They brought in Taco Fall, the 7'5" former Celtic, to see if he could have a chance to make the team on a two-way roster spot. But if they want to use a full-fledged roster spot to fill the role that Huck Porty had, even if they get the disabled player exception, they're only going to have about $1.8 million below the cap in order to sign a player. That's not enough to sign a guy on a vet minimum contract. And so they're going to either have to try to get someone like Fall or someone else in the two-way spot, or possibly waive Jabari Walker, who's only on a partially guaranteed contract, in order to open up more roster maneuverability and sign someone. But if you watched Walker last night, after Porty went out, he had 11 points and 11 rebounds and played stretch five.
3: Phillies $1.8 million below the first apron, so they can't sign a player to replace Huck Porty to their open roster spot without either waiving a player or making a small trade to free up more space. Phillies regular season opener, October 20th in New York against the Knicks. SportsCenter All Night, ESPN Radio. Speaking of New York, on the ice, Rangers pulling away from the Islanders for another win.
11: Boxed around the boards. Net is empty. Lafreniere for the hat trick. He scores. Well, Dave, that's the way to get off the snide. A hat trick for Lafreniere.
12: They don't ask you how. They just ask you how many. And that's number three for him on the night.
3: And his third career hat trick for Lafreniere. Rangers a 5-2 win over the Islanders. 880 ESPN New York. Rangers a four-game win streak since losing their season opener. Maple Leafs were down 3-love in their game Tuesday, but rallied to go to overtime with the Predators tied at four.
13: Here's Nylander again, working out front. There's the shot!
3: His second goal, and it comes with 14 seconds left.

0: overtime. TSN 1050. Maple Leafs a 5-4 overtime win. Sabres beat the Wild 3-2 in overtime. Owen Power with the game winner. Golden Knights pulling away from the Kraken.
1: One penalty released. Centering try. Barbashev right. Hurdle tucks it home at the right post. It's a power play goal, and the Knights lead 6-1 with 10:17 to go in the third period.
0: It would be a 6-2 win for the Golden Knights over the Kraken. Hurdle with two goals and two assists. Third career game with multiple goals and multiple assists. Fox Sports 98.9 with the win. Hurricanes a 6-4 win over the Canadiens. Six goals for Carolina. That's one more than they had in their first three games combined to begin the season. Sebastian Aho, team high, four goals in three games thus far this season. Baseball series continuing. That's next. Sports Center all night at ESPN Radio.
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0: Series continue in Major League Baseball. More on that coming up this morning on Unsportsmanlike. 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
0: Lionel Messi plays his final action with his national team. Lane Johnson announcing his retirement from the NFL. Padres stay alive in the National League.
15: Left on left, Romero fires. Swing and a high fly ball, well struck. Right field, Frelick back at the wall, jumps, it's gone! Home run! Jake Cronenworth will touch the ball. And the Padres have the lead. And a swing and a one hop, gobbled up by Bogart. Steps on second for one, on to first, two! And that ends the game! Oh my goodness! An absolute rocket to the shortstop and a one-hopper that Bogaerts turns into a 6-3 game-ending double play. How do you like that? And the Padres win it 4-3 and they force a game four.
0: They live to see another day. Padres with the one-run victory. Brewers have the tying run on base before that game-ending double play. Padres avoid being swept, force a game four, as you heard here on ESPN Radio. Boog Sciambi and Doug Glanville had the call for us. Back to San Diego. Boog?
15: Jay, thanks so much. Padres win it 4-3, and I guess start at the end. Michael King closes it out to get the final six outs, and we had drama.
16: I mean, did we ever? And these two teams, I mean, it's a fun matchup. They're different styles, but yet they seem to complement each other in ways to just make this every inning, every pitch is something close. And look, Michael King starts game two, phenomenal in the first series in the wild card, and then comes in relief. And we learned that Mason Miller is out, and we learned that Adrian Morejon is also out, two of the top relievers, and he's able to come in and give them two strong innings to be able to close the game when they absolutely are their backs against the wall. So that really circles the story, but we're watching teams play with aggression on the bases, stealing bags, putting themselves in scoring position, and then big hit, timely hit after the other.
15: Yeah, and with aggression from the managers, so that's what you've got to do. And oh, another close one. You look at the at-bats, the Padres end up getting production from an unlikely source of Jake Cronenworth, who hit a big home run.
16: Absolutely. And, you know, if a left-hander, he's been struggling a lot of this season. And, wow, he sat on a slider and got one and hit it out. And that's what it takes. You know, everybody's done their part. If you look over the course of 162 games, everybody in that clubhouse carried the team at some point, had a big hit. So when you can consolidate in the postseason where you're all doing it on one given day, that's what it takes to win these ball games. And from Cronenworth to the great Samad Taylor stealing the bag, they really did everything they needed to do to stay one run ahead of the Brewers.
15: Padres force a game four and win it by the final of 4-3. For Doug Glanville, I'm John Sciambi right here in your home for every pitch of the postseason. Major League Baseball on ESPN Radio and the ESPN app. Now we send it back to Jay Reynolds in the studio.
0: All right, Boog, the Padres getting their first win at home when facing elimination since the NLCS in 1984. Excluding the 2020 season when, because of COVID, there were no fans. But the Padres stay alive. They force a game four. Meanwhile, in Atlanta, it's the Dodgers who take the pivotal game three of a series that was tied 1-1 heading into Tuesday.
15: Here's a swing and a high fly ball deep left field. This one's going to carry back, and that ball is gone. Kike Hernandez with a two-run shot. Kike, Mr. October, strikes again. And this one, no chance for Dubon to make a play on. And that will make it 2-0 Dodgers.
0: Dodgers would score three runs in the fourth inning and go on to a 3-1 win over the Braves in game three. Dave O'Brien had the call here on ESPN Radio. Dodgers scoring all 10 runs this postseason via the home run. Kike Hernandez getting the scoring underway in game three with the two-run homer in the fourth inning. And after the win, spoke with our Jeff Passan.
17: Kike, it's October. You do magical things. This happens every year. What did you see from Chris Sale there on that pitch in a 0-0 game in the fourth inning?
18: Honestly, kind of surprised that he went, you know, back-to-back changeups, quote-unquote, his worst pitch, even though it's still a good pitch. I was shocked. But to be honest with you, that at-bat...
19: Halloween!
18: That at-bat, I was, you know, the first two at-bats kind of ended early in that inning. Great job of Páez, you know, starting the rally. You know, there's been a lot of noise going around Páez, and he was able to shut that down today and, you know, help us win a game. He got on base, put a good swing on that ball right at Ozzy, and my whole mentality was to, I realized he was trying to get a ground ball, double play, but I wanted to grind out on a bat. And I think if it wasn't for the first pitch changeup just in off, cause I wasn't really thinking changeup there. I would have, you know, if thanks to that pitch was the one that I hit a homer, cause after that pitch, knowing where it's got to start for it to be a ball, that one kind of popped and I just put a swing on it and ball hit barrel, ball go far.
17: Seems like every year great things happen to the Dodgers in October, and we saw last year Yoshinobu Yamamoto. This is his first postseason start since the World Series last year. What did you see from him tonight?
18: The usual. You know, obviously we had a tough task ahead of us with Chris Hill in that mound, but we were pretty confident because we know we had our guy going, and you know, he did what he always does. Limited damage, got into some trouble there, but limited the damage again. Only gave up one, a little bit harder hit ball. That's probably a double play. So, you know, he gave us exactly what we needed. He needed to keep us in the game early. And then once we got the lead, he was able to get a little more comfortable and give us a little more depth and give the ball to the bullpen, which, you know, Tanner and Sugar did a great job too.
17: Kike, one thing you guys have done in recent years is close out series. This is a tough Braves team. It's a team that fights. What's it going to take to clinch this and a spot in the National League Championship Series?
18: I mean, if we score more than them tomorrow, we have a pretty good chance. But, you know, that's a team that's playing really good baseball on both sides of the ball, you know, offensively, defensively. They're throwing the ball really well. So, you know, we never thought this was going to be easy. We weren't really shocked that we lost the game. You know, we need to play good. We need to win. And if we win, we clinch the series. So that's what we need to do.
0: He's going to be a baseball analyst someday. As long as they score more than the other team, they have a good chance of winning. Dodgers win on Tuesday, 3-1 over the Braves. They have a 2-1 series lead. Chris Sale in the loss for Atlanta. 5 innings, gave up 3 runs, struck out 7. His manager, Walt Weiss.
19: The Dodgers did a good job of really grinding at bats and running up his pitch count. And they typically do that. I mean, they have one of the lower swing rates in the league, and they force you into the zone. The command wasn't perfect, but the stuff was really good still with Chris.
0: Braves trail 2-1 in the series. They are 0-8 in their history when they trail 2-1 in a best-of-5 series. Wednesday, all 4 series continue. Game 4s in the National League and the American League. We will see Game 3 for both of the series, and both of the series can come to an end. White Sox taking the first 2 in Cleveland, while the Yankees drop the first 2 against the Rays at the Trop. And struggling defensively with 4 errors in game 2, New York manager Aaron Boone.
20: In a large season where you face different adversities, you've got to be able to handle that. You've got to be able to handle that within the grind. And then, you know, when you get into the postseason where everything's heightened so much, you've got to be able to handle the successes and failures that come your way. We've done that so far this season, but we certainly got to answer right now here as we've had our, you know, first really difficult postseason moment as well.
0: Max Fried will get the start for the Yankees, although he's expected to become a dad any day now.
21: I mean, yeah, but I'd not like to get too into the personal stuff. But yeah, I've got a really supportive family that understands that this is my job, and it's not going to affect what happens tomorrow.
0: Yankees and Rays, game 3 in New York. Rays leading the series 2-0. Here's our Stephen A. Smith.
22: This is a disgrace.
23: Should be.
22: This is a disgrace. Now, I'm looking at Aaron Boone now. I've been a supporter of Aaron Boone for years. Mm-hmm. I can't support him any longer. You can't have a team out there looking like the Bad News Bears. It's bad enough that only Ben Rice is hitting the damn ball, okay, after scoring 18 runs against the Red Sox. But you can't have a professional baseball team in Major League Baseball looking like this. This is disgraceful, okay? 5 different people made errors.
23: Yes.
22: What the hell have y'all been doing? What the hell is going on? I couldn't believe it. Just a comedy of error, and the Yankees are down 2-0.
23: Yep.
22: They're probably going to lose the damn series. 12 of the 18 innings after scoring 18 runs against Boston. 12 of the 18 innings in this series, they've been 3 and out. 3 and out in 12 of the 18 innings.
0: Game 3 in New York, also game 3 in Chicago. White Sox heading home with a 2-0 series lead on the Guardians. Guardians manager Stephen Vogt.
24: I think we've played in a lot of environments, you know, over the course of the year. You know, you go on the road, there's sellouts, there's different fan bases. The first few series that we played here, it was a great crowd. I had never experienced that here. in the, what, 12 years I've been coming here. This is the first year I've experienced the crowd the way it is here. And so it's really exciting. I always like playing on the road when it's an exciting

0: loud crowd and anticipate it's going to be just that. And our guys have played in this environment over and over again, whether it be postseasons in the past or regular season games. So expecting it to be a loud, hostile crowd that's talking a lot of smack to us from behind the dugout. And we enjoy that.
1: Guardians and White Sox, the first of the quadruple header coming up on Wednesday. Our coverage, 3:30 Eastern, Major League Baseball is here on ESPN Radio. 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Right now, SportsCenter all night. Back to the NFL. Eagles have seen some struggles early this season, but they're 2-2, game behind the Giants in the NFC East. Philly, though, losing a key member of its offense Tuesday with right tackle Lane Johnson announcing his retirement. The 36-year-old admitting this summer that the work-life balance was weighing on him. Parents dealing with health issues, his oldest child entering the teenage years. Quote, it's hard to get time back, especially those years. Now he says he'll walk away and focus on the mental aspect. He has a Hall of Fame-worthy career and an obvious impact on the field for the Eagles. ESPN analyst Marcus Spears, Mina Kimes, Dan Orlovsky.
2: First of all, you hope that Lane Johnson, whatever might be off the field, gets figured out outside of like the desire to retire from football because of the personal matter stuff. It's a significant loss on the field. I mean, this guy's one of the greats, the all-time greats of the last decade or so in the NFL. Two-time Super Bowl champion, five-time All-Pro, six-time Pro Bowler. He is one of the key cornerstones of an organization that is notoriously an offensive line driven organization, and he'll be dearly missed, not only on the field, but I'm sure his leadership. It's a significant loss for Philly in an area that they are very much so struggling.
3: Yeah, sometimes players with those types of resumes, they get some of those awards because they just get written in because people are accustomed to writing them in. Not the case with Lane Johnson. Like, his play has not declined. He is one of the best offensive linemen of his generation, as Dan said. And when you dig into the numbers, and I remember this when he was last injured, the on-off splits are dramatic when he plays and when he doesn't play. For Jalen Hurts in particular, when Lane Johnson plays versus when he doesn't, you're talking about the difference between one of the best offenses and quarterbacks in football versus one of the worst. Like, this is not an insignificant discrepancy, as we obviously saw last week. So this is already an offensive line that was struggling at multiple positions. The thought was, well, at least they're okay at tackle. They'll figure it out in the interior. Now, really, like, three of the positions, you have big question marks. And, of course, they don't have Jeff Statlin, their longtime offensive line coach, there anymore. So a lot of questions and concerns.
4: Like Dan said in the beginning, you just hope that the stuff that he's dealing with is able to be rectified and he can move forward and be at peace with this decision to retire. The other part to this is too, like, the game is hard to play. And sometimes the human side and the human element gets lost, especially when we in the middle of a season and all the conversation is about how bad the Philadelphia Eagles look and the offensive line needs to be retooled. And we'll have time for that and time for that discussion. But more importantly, I think the NFL just celebrate Lane Johnson. He's going to be a Hall of Famer. He's one of the best tackles to ever play the game. And he literally was a part of an offensive line and a team where we saw do it at the highest level. Win Super Bowls, go to all pros, be a Pro Bowler, ingratiate young guys into that organization. His leadership will be missed. Obviously, his ability, they'll miss it on the field. But I think sometimes, just like with Jason Kelce, who's with us now, sometimes there's a bigger void when certain players leave. Mm. And I'm sure Lane Johnson is going to be one of those guys where you look around the locker room and say, damn, man, Lane not here anymore. So Howie has a lot of work to do. The offensive line and the guys left on this team has a lot to do. But kudos to Lane, man. Everybody wish they could play that long at that level, and he actually did it. So we're going to celebrate what he was able to do with his career.
1: Eagles right now tied with the Cowboys in the division at 2-2. Cowboys opening the Week 5 schedule, hosting Tampa Bay. Dallas coming off their 4-point win over Houston. Quarterback Dak Prescott.
5: Right now, being able to hang on that. I mean, you know, you don't even really go over the film that much with the coaches. You know, you just talk about the wins and loss and the must wins and the plan to win. And then after that, you know, you turn the page and you're on to the Bucs. And, you know, understanding we got a team coming here winless, how desperate they're going to be. And it's the NFL and the parity of it and just knowing.

0: That we've got to go prove it again. Nobody cares about the win that happened last Sunday. It's about what we do now, and it's about us putting out our best version of ourselves come Thursday.
1: Cowboys facing a Bucs team in need of a win. They're one of the handful of teams at 0-4. 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That's next. 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
10: 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He was emotional, and Argentina crying for him. Lionel Messi marking his 208th and final game for Argentina on Tuesday. The 39-year-old had a goal and two assists in a 3-0 win in their friendly. He finishes with 126 goals in his 21 years with Argentina. ESPN analyst Casey Keller.
11: Well, I think there's 20 years now of kids growing up saying, if I do X, maybe I could have a sliver of what this guy has been able to create. When you get yourself into a situation where you're in the end of your career and people are flying around the world just to get that opportunity to watch you play one time, you know you made a massive impact on this generation, the next generation, the last generation. Look, Leo, when he was, first playing for Argentina, he was always being the player that couldn't quite live up to Maradona, couldn't quite get the job done for Argentina. And to be able to change that narrative and win a World Cup and win Copa Americas and win over a rabid fan base that felt there was never, ever going to be a player that could come close to Diego Maradona. And I would say for a large portion of Argentinians, they have now surpassed Maradona with what

0: Lionel Messi has been able to accomplish.
1: Argentina winning its friendly on Tuesday. So did the United States, 1-0 over Canada. First shutout win against Canada since the CONCACAF Nationals League final in 2023. SportsCenter all night, ESPN Radio. Back to hockey. Mammoth, a 5-3 win over the Devils, their first win against the Devils. Red Wings, a 5-3 win over the Senators, who suffered their first loss of the season. Panthers and Kings in L.A. was settled in the third.
2: Right side, it's Clark, lost it, and the Panthers charge in. Here's Bennett, cuts to the slot, makes a move, left side, shot, they score, and it's Matthew Tkachuk. He beats Tipper down low, and the Panthers take the lead, 2-1, with 8:40 to play here in the third.
1: 104.3 WQAM. Panthers didn't lead for the first almost 244 minutes this season until that Tkachuk goal. Wasn't the only action in the game.
3: They check in between the benches. Edmondson and Hathaway. Hathaway wants to drop the gloves, and they will. Darn it, Hathaway, a heavyweight against Joel Edmondson for the Kings. The veteran defenseman trying to latch on. Hathaway comes over the top, then Edmondson responds with a couple of rights in front of the Kings bench, and then Edmondson takes Hathaway down right in front of the Kings bench as the players lean over the boards and holler at Edmondson and Hathaway. Hathaway started to lose his footing, and then Edmondson looked like he gave him one more shot with the right hand.
4: A couple of big bodies engaged in there after the big hit between the two benches.
3: Fourth fight of the season for the Panthers and the first for Garnet. Hathaway, he gets taken down by Kings defenseman Joel Edmondson.
1: Panthers wind up winning the game. It's a 2-1 win over the Kings.
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2: Number 5.
1: Hurricanes opening up the offense. They beat Montreal, scoring more on Tuesday than they had in their first three games of the season. 99.9 The Fan.
6: Carolina trying to get some speed working here into the Montreal zone. Drop back for Aho. Aho, Slavin tees it up. Watch out, front back, and they score! Staying with it, it is Taylor Hall. Net front all night long. His second goal of the game has put Carolina up 5-3.
2: Number 4.
1: Toronto and Nashville went deep into overtime before seeing their game decided. TSN 1050.
7: Here's Nylander again. Working out front. There's the shot! Scores! Austin Matthews! Absolute hero stuff from the folks you expect to be heroes. The Leafs win 5-4 in overtime.
2: Number 3.
1: Sabres and Wild also ending in overtime. WGR 550.
6: Pass up ahead to Tage Thompson. Here's Tage trying to cut in, shoulder down off the left side. Boldy can't handle it. Kulik out front. Shot scores! Turn off the power! Owen Power in overtime to shock the Wild.
2: Number 2.
1: Baseball, the Dodgers go deep and take control of their series in Atlanta. Dave O'Brien with our call.
8: And the 0-1 swinging a high fly ball. That's well hit right field. That's deep. Backing up Thomas all the way to the wall. Kiss it goodbye. Home run, Freddie Freeman. And this time, no one can catch it. No one can steal one from him. And the Dodgers hit their second home run of the fourth inning off of Chris Sale.
2: Number 1.
1: The other National League series will see a game 4.
9: And a swing and a one hop gobbled up by Bogart. Steps on second for one. On to first, two. And that ends the game. Oh, my goodness. An absolute rocket to the shortstop. And a one hopper that Bogart turns into a 6-3 game-ending double play.
1: Padres stay alive, as Boog Shambi called it for us. Brewers have lost now 12 straight road playoff games dating back to 2018. This particular series is the third division series all time where each of the first three games have been decided by one run. Philly bidding farewell to a key player. That's next. SportsCenter all night. It's ESPN Radio.
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15: Coming up on SportsCenter All Night. We have a pivotal game three between the Dodgers and Braves.
16: Swinging a high fly ball that's well hit right field. That's deep. Backing up Thomas all the way to the wall. Kissed it goodbye. Home run, Freddie Freeman.
15: The Padres trying to keep their season alive.
16: Swing and a high fly ball. Well struck. Right field. Freelick back at the wall. Jumps. It's gone. Home run. Jake Cronenworth.
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18: 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Score! 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
19: 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Big changes in Philly, one last tango in Buenos Aires, but in San Diego, backs were to the wall. Some dramatics in the first two games in Milwaukee. Brewers coming away with wins over the Padres in both, meaning San Diego was facing a must-win in game three back home. They would open up the scoring in the bottom of the third with an RBI ground out, and then
16: May delivers. Swing and a ground ball. Base hit left field. Merrill around third. He's coming to the plate. He's in to score. And the Padres have a 2-0 lead. And the run.

0: game paying off early for Craig Stammen and the Padres.
1: Brewers getting half of it back with a William Contreras homer in the fourth. And then in the fifth, some aggressive base running.
0: Swing and a ball popped in the air out to shallow left center field. Harris is there, makes the catch. Tagging from third is Pratt. Throw to the plate is too late. And Pratt dives in safely. And the Brewers have tied this game. Man, a shallow fly out to left center field. And the Brewers aggressively running the bases. And on a sack fly, it's 2-2.
1: Padres perhaps caught a little off guard that Pratt went on that one. Maybe a different outcome at the plate if center fielder Jackson Merrill makes the catch given the direction in which his momentum was going. Regardless, 2-2 game in the fifth. San Diego answers in the home half.
0: Left on left, Romero fires. Swing and a high fly ball, well struck. Right field, Frelick back at the wall, jumps, and gone! The run! Jake Cronenworth will touch a ball!
1: Padres had another run in the bottom of the sixth. Xander Bogaerts scoring on a throwing error after avoiding the barrel of a broken bat. Two-run lead once again. Brewers get one back in the seventh. Christian Yelich, an RBI single to make it 4-3. Top nine, Brewers have the tying run on base.
0: And a swing and a one-hop gobbled up by Bogaerts. Steps on second for one. On to first, two! And that ends the game! Oh, my goodness! An absolute rocket to the shortstop. And a one-hopper that Bogaerts turns into a 6-3 game-ending double play. How do you like that? And the Padres win it 4-3, and they force a game four.
1: Boog Sciombe calling it here on ESPN Radio. Compelling game, which the Padres win 4-3. They avoid the sweep. Their first win at home when facing elimination since 1984. Brewers, meanwhile, have lost 12 straight road playoff games. Dating back to 2018, manager Pat Murphy.
2: Yeah, we got to read and react. This playoff baseball, you know what I mean? You just kind of regroup here and see where everybody's at. I mean, the game ended like 11 minutes ago. We've used some guys. I mean, that's Uribe's third outing. Hall's second, Romero's second, Sensatella's second. So we've got some used up guys, but we'll have some available arms tomorrow for sure. And we'll assess it tonight before we leave and come up with a plan for tomorrow. We'll worry about any other games after that if they're necessary.
1: Brewers on the short end of this one, but they still lead the series 2-1. Padres have scored first in all five games this postseason. Michael King in the Game 3 win gets his eighth career save, his first since 2023 with the Yankees, his first in the postseason. He's making his first relief appearance this season. Xander Bogaerts, after the win, spoke with our Aldin Gonzalez.
3: Xander, you were in the perfect spot for that last ball to make the final double play. What was it like seeing Michael King come out of the bullpen? Were you surprised to see that?
4: Yeah. The playoffs, you know, and everyone's available, you know, whenever they're in the bullpen. Pitched a hell of a game, game two, but he's the one that we needed today. It was unbelievable. It was unbelievable seeing him come in and do that after that game two performance he had. I mean, I was not, he was the last guy I was expecting to see.
3: Xander, how did you avoid the barrel of Miguel Andujar's bat out there at shortstop? Take us through that play in the sixth inning that ended up scoring a very key run in this game.
4: I took a big lead. I mean, any little bloop, any little diving play in the infield, whatever, I'm trying to score, you know, and I saw a little line drive. I avoided it, but then I also saw the bat coming at me. It was kind of crazy. So I was focused on the ball first, but then I saw like the bat, so I got a little scared. And I was ready, I mean, for a bad throw or whatever. And, I mean, as soon as that ball bounced and went by, I knew I was going. I mean, I was lucky enough to score, you know, but every run right now in the playoffs is so important, and I'm aware of that.
3: Xander, the margins have been so tight in this series. What has it been like playing these three games, and what is it going to take to win two more against that team?
4: I mean, it's a good feeling whenever you're exhausted after a baseball game. You know, that means you gave it all you had. You left everything out there. I mean, our pitcher, Nick, Yuki, Bragley, Adams. I mean, those guys did a great job, but I think the player of the game has to go to Michael King. Right? I mean, him coming up, I was not expecting to see him. I saw him throw a four-seamer 97. I was like, what are we doing? Because he just pitched a couple of days ago. So, it was impressive.
1: Padres ended on the double play. They beat the Brewers 4-3. Milwaukee still leads the series 2-1. Wednesday, game 4. Our coverage, 9:30 Eastern here on ESPN Radio and the ESPN app. Every pitch of baseball's postseason is on ESPN Radio. Right now, SportsCenter all night. The other National League series, seeing game 3 in Atlanta. Braves and Dodgers split the first two in L.A. Dodgers going to the long ball in the third. Just not long enough.
0: The pitch, swing and a high fly ball left field, hit pretty deep, racing back to Bond on the track, at the wall, leaping up, and he made the catch, right up against the yellow line. A spectacular play. Mauricio Dubon, the throw into first base, gets away, but Betts will head on back to the bag and stay there. Dubon timed that magically in left field, up against the fence, and right up against the yellow line, he pulled it back.
1: That one in the third, not long enough, but L.A. would learn from that, and an inning later.
0: Here's the swing, a high fly ball, deep left field. This one's going to carry back, and that ball is gone. Kike Hernandez with a two-run shot. Kike, Mr. October, strikes again. And this one, no chance for Dubon to make a play on. And that will make it 2-0 Dodgers. And the 0-1 swing and a high fly ball. That's well hit right field. That's deep. Backing up Thomas all the way to the wall. Kiss it goodbye. Home run, Freddie Freeman. And this time, no one can catch it. No one can steal one from him. And the Dodgers hit their second home run of the fourth inning off of Chris Sale. And they lead it 3-0.
1: 3 runs in the fourth inning. Yoshinobu Yamamoto makes it stand.
0: 2 strikes on Thomas. Here's the pitch. Swing and a foul tip to the mitt. Held by Smith. That's a strikeout. And 2 down. Yamamoto with his 9th tonight. And here's the 1-2 to Riley. Swing and a miss. Struck him out. There's 10 in the book. Yamamoto, 10 strikeouts, a 1-2-3 seventh inning. And the Dodgers still lead at 3-1.
1: 3-1 would ultimately be the final. L.A. gets the win, takes a 2-1 series lead. 3 runs in this one. All 10 runs scored this postseason have come via the home run. You heard the game, of course, here on ESPN Radio. Dave O'Brien, Jessica Mendoza had the call for us. Back to Atlanta. Dave?
0: Jay, thank you very much. They're filing out pretty unhappily here in Atlanta, 42,000 strong tonight, as their beloved Braves fall to the Dodgers by a final score of 3-1. So it's a 2-1 lead heading into game 4. Something about the Dodgers this time of the year, obviously tremendous talent. They have this gigantic payroll. They have all these all-star players, but they've got a grit about them. And just the way the game ended, Mookie Betts with a tough dig at short, low throw, Freddie Freeman, who always seems to be there in the clutch, scoops it out of the dirt. They win the ball game.
5: This one felt different, though. And you mentioned how they have the best away record than any other team in baseball. And as much as they were trying in games 1 and 2, don't get me wrong, but there was something different about understanding Chris Sale on the other side. And they felt like they really had to get this one done. And the celebration after Freddie made that beautiful dig was like they just finished the series. I mean, and it feels like that, because when you have a game that Chris Sale starts, Yoshinobu Yamamoto on the other end, and you win that game against him, it just feels like you can win the series.
0: Earlier this summer, Sale won that matchup between those two great starting pitchers, and Yamamoto wins it here tonight. A lot of help from the defense and also from the bullpen. So now we turn to game number 4. That'll be Malley against Tyler Glasnow, who when he is on and when he's throwing strikes, he can be absolutely unhittable. We saw Malley earlier in the playoffs throw the ball quite well, though he went 7 strong innings.
5: Yeah, you're not going to see maybe the same swing and miss from Tyler number 2, which is Malley, but Tyler number 1, Tyler Glasnow, that's what he does. No one gets more swing and miss on this staff and honestly in baseball as far as starting pitchers are concerned than Tyler Glasnow. Key for him will be throwing strikes, but I think another really strong matchup, even though it's game number 4.
0: It's going to be do or die for the Atlanta Braves. They need to win or their season is over. If they win, the series will return to Los Angeles for a 5th and deciding game on Friday. We'll see what happens tomorrow right here on ESPN Radio. For Jess Mendoza, I'm Dave O'Brien on your home for every pitch of the postseason. 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
1: All right, Dave, all 4 series continue on Wednesday, both of the National League series and the 2 American League series resume. The quadruple header starting with the Guardians-White Sox, Chicago up to Love. They can complete a sweep at home after taking the first two in Cleveland. The Yankees, meanwhile, dropped the first two on the road at the Trop, trying to avoid a sweep at home at the hands of the Rays. Yankees manager Aaron Boone.
6: 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It has to be. That's, you know, obviously we're completely up against it now. So, you know, we gotta bring it tomorrow night.
1: 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Again, the Guardians and White Sox start the quadruple header coverage. 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
7: Hurts. Calling for the football. He's back. He's looking. He's still looking. He starts to run. He is firing. Complete. Touchdown. Smitty. Devontae Smith. 22 yards.
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1: 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Jalen Hurts has had his share of success when he has time in the pocket. Tuesday, a significant change, perhaps, to that confidence in the pocket. Two-time All-Pro right tackle Lane Johnson announcing his retirement, saying that upon reflection, his priorities have changed. Quote, right now it's critical I focus on my mental health.
9: This is not something that came out of nowhere for Lane Johnson. In fact, this is something that I'm told he strongly considered this past summer before confirming and committing to the Philadelphia Eagles that he wanted to play this season. Mental health has always been at the forefront for him. There's also a personal situation involving people close to him that he's been dealing with for the last several weeks. You mentioned that he stepped away before last week's game. That was one of the warning signs for the Philadelphia Eagles, and actually that has happened a few times in the past, right before the game, and Lane Johnson decides simply cannot get out on the field. And as he mentioned in his retirement announcement, he doesn't want to be there, doesn't want to be on the field unless he is fully 100% committed. He did not feel like he could do that, so now he steps away for good, one of the best tackles of the last decade or so, officially retiring.
1: Insider Ian Rappaport from the NFL Network. The tangible impact, wins and losses. The Eagles, 122 wins, 63 losses when Johnson started. They were 18-30 when he was not in the lineup. He missed four practices during training camp for personal reasons. Returned in August, saying at the time that this would likely be his final season, but he steps away now and calls it a career. ESPN analyst Booger McFarland.
10: Well, first and foremost, I hope Lane is okay. Like, this is not normal to retire at the start of a season during the season. So whatever he's dealing with off the field, I hope he and his family can take care of that, and I wish him the best. Congrats on a tremendous career. Like, he's one of the best right tackles ever played a game. He's a first ballot Hall of Famer. I think that if you are a historian of the game and you understand the game of football, what he did. Think about this. Offensive line wasn't his first position. Mm-mm. He switched positions and turned into an offensive lineman and a Hall of Fame offensive lineman at that. And so just congrats on a great career, man. Outstanding player. And I just hope that whatever is going on off the field, he's able to deal with, because life goes on beyond football. He's still a young man and has a lot more life to live.
1: Jalen Hurts QBR 66 with Lane Johnson on the field, 46 without him. Lane Johnson, not the only athlete out in Philly. That's next. SportsCenter All Night continues. It's ESPN Radio.
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3: Knicks are just a few months removed from the emotional high of their first NBA championship in 53 years, but now the reality of business. Talks on a contract extension with Karl-Anthony Towns not going smoothly. He's eligible for a four-year, $277 million max extension, but is reportedly feeling disrespected. The deal on the table is far shy of that. He says the chances of having a new deal by the start of the season don't look good when it was pointed out that he helped the Knicks snap a five-decade-long title drought. Quote, no bleep, Sherlock. I just won a championship. You think it was pretty easy. ESPN's Vince Goodwill.
8: If you're Karl-Anthony Towns, guys, his max is around $273, $274, $275 million. Taking a $76 million haircut is a non-starter for Karl-Anthony Towns at this stage. Even if that is $50 million, that is a $75 million haircut. Can they find a compromise in the middle? Don't forget, Josh Hart is up for an extension. In a year, OG Anunoby's up for an extension. I didn't say Jalen Brunson because we can assume that he's going to get all of his money and is not giving a cent back. Can you keep this team together, or are the Knicks as an organization and a franchise satisfied with winning one championship in the last 53 years?
3: Knicks owner James Dolan says the team will not go into the second spending apron. That means some tough decisions going to have to be made. Earlier on ESPN Radio, our David Dennis Jr.
9: James Dolan is reminding us why people hated him for all these years. this is the thing. Like, they won a championship, and he goes out and he gets to do all the talking. Kind of made a fool of himself during the finals, but it's all washed away by the Knicks winning. But in the NBA, when you're in the championship level, and you, especially when you win one, you kind of go into the second apron.
3: Yeah.
9: And for him to immediately say, I'm not going to second apron for no real reason, just ideological reason of him being like, I'm the man. He should go into the second apron. You making more money than just about anybody else in the league. You can afford it. This is just about stubbornness and wanting to do it his way. And now you have Karl-Anthony Towns, who has sacrificed so much for the Knicks. Like, when they lose, he's the guy that everybody points at. He just wants his bag. And the idea that he should give up money, a la Jalen Brunson, who kind of didn't really give up money, is just Jim Dolan making problems that should not exist.
3: The deal reportedly on the table, about $200 million, which would be $77 million shy of the max. Meanwhile, in Philly, the Sixers losing some roster depth. An MRI confirming Tuesday that center Ariel Hakpoti suffered a torn right Achilles in the preseason opener on Monday. ESPN's Dave McMenamin.
10: We know that this is a very deep Sixers team. If you're going to point to one kind of problematic or soft area of their lineup, it is at center. And obviously Joel Embiid's missed 150 games over the last three seasons. And although he's fully healthy right now, they want to be cognizant of having appropriate backups that can give him some minutes and give him some games off, quite frankly, throughout the regular season when his body's not feeling well. Hakpoti went down just 5 minutes into the preseason opener on a non-contact right leg injury. The obviously Achilles tear, tough blow for Hakpoti personally and also for the Sixers, because they don't have a ton of options to fill his spot. Now, obviously, they also have Adembona, who's going to be their backup center. He's dealing with a left foot injury right now, but they expect him back at some point this preseason. They brought in Taco Fall, the 7'5" former Celtic, to see if he could have a chance to make the team on a two-way roster spot. But if they want to use a full-fledged roster spot to fill the role that Hakpoti had, even if they get the disabled player exception, they're only going to have about $1.8 million below the cap in order to sign a player. That's not enough to sign a guy on a vet minimum contract. And So they're going to either have to try to get someone like Fall or someone else in the two-way spot, or possibly waive Jabari Walker, who's only on a partially guaranteed contract, in order to open up more roster maneuverability and sign someone. But if you watched Walker last night, after Okporty went out, he had 11 points and 11 rebounds and played stretch five.
3: Phillies $1.8 million below the first apron, so they can't sign a player to replace Okporty to their open roster spot without either waiving a player or making a small trade to free up more space. Phillies regular season opener, October 20th in New York against the Knicks. SportsCenter All Night, ESPN Radio. Speaking of New York, on the ice, Rangers pulling away from the Islanders for another win.
0: Boxed around the boards. Net is empty. Lafreniere for the hat trick. He scores. Well, Dave, that's the way to get off the schneid. A hat trick for Lafreniere.
11: They don't ask you how, they just ask you how many. And that's number three for him on the night.
3: And his third career hat trick for Lafreniere. Rangers a 5-2 win over the Islanders, 880 ESPN New York. Rangers a four-game win streak since losing their season opener. Maple Leafs were down 3-0 in their game Tuesday, but rallied to go to overtime with the Predators tied at 4.
0: Here's Nylander again, working out front. There's the shot!
3: His second goal, and it comes with 14 seconds left in overtime. TSN 1050, Maple Leafs a 5-4 overtime win. Sabres beat the Wild 3-2 in overtime. Owen Power with the game winner. Golden Knights pulling away from the Kraken.
12: One penalty released. Centering try. Barbashev right. Hurdle tucks it home at the right post. It's a power play goal, and the Knights lead 6-1 with 10:17 to go in the third period.
3: It would be a 6-2 win for the Golden Knights over the Kraken. Hurdle with two goals and two assists. Third career game with multiple goals and multiple assists. Fox Sports 98.9. With the win, Hurricanes a 6-4 win over the Canadiens. Six goals for Carolina. That's one more than they had in their first three games combined to begin the season. Sebastian Aho, team high, four goals in three games thus far this season. Baseball series continuing. That's next. SportsCenter All Night. It's ESPN Radio.
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0: After a dominant 3-0 start, Penn State has stumbled, dropping two straight conference games. 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
8: Lionel Messi plays his final action with his national team. Lane Johnson announcing his retirement from the NFL. Padres stay alive in the National League.
9: Left on left, Romero fires. Swing and a high fly ball, well struck. Right field, Frelick back at the wall, jumps, and gone! Home run! Jake Cronenworth will touch them all! And the Padres have the lead! And a swing and a one hop, gobbled up by Bogart, steps on second for one, on to first two! And that ends the game! Oh my goodness! An absolute rocket to the shortstop, and a one hopper that Bogart turns into a 6-3 game-ending double play. How do you like that? And the Padres win it 4-3, and they force a game 4.
8: They live to see another day. Padres with the one-run victory. Brewers had the tying run on base before that game-ending double play. Padres avoid being swept, force a game four, as you heard here on ESPN Radio. Boog Sciombe and Doug Glanville had the call for us. Back to San Diego. Boog?
9: Jay, thanks so much. Padres win it 4-3, and I guess start at the end. Michael King closes it out to get the final six outs, and we had drama.
10: I mean, did we ever? And these two teams, I mean, it's a fun matchup. The different styles, but yet they seem to complement each other in ways to just make this every inning, every pitch is something close. And look, Michael King starts game two. Phenomenal in the first series in the wild card, and then comes in relief, and we learn that Mason Miller is out, and we learn that Adrian Morejon is also out, two of the top relievers, and he's able to come in and give them two strong innings to be able to close the game when they absolutely their backs against the wall. So that really circles the story, but we're watching teams play with aggression on the bases, stealing bags, putting themselves in scoring position, and then big hit, timely hit after one after the other.
9: Yeah, and with aggression from the managers, so that's what you've got to do. And oh, another close one. You look at the at-bats, the Padres end up getting production from an unlikely source of Jake Cronenworth, who hit a big home run.
10: Absolutely, and you know, if a left-hander, he's been struggling a lot of this season, and wow, he sat on a slider and got one and hit it out. And that's what it takes. You know, everybody's done their part. If you look over the course of 162 games, everybody in that clubhouse carried the team at some point, had a big hit. So when you can consolidate in the postseason where you're all doing it on one given day, that's what it takes to win these ball games. And from Cronenworth to the great Samad Taylor stealing the bag, they really did everything they needed to do to stay one run ahead of the Brewers.
9: Padres force a game four and win it by the final of 4-3. For Doug Glanville, I'm John Sciombe right here in your home for every pitch of the postseason. Major League Baseball on ESPN Radio and the ESPN app. Now we send it back to Jay Reynolds in the studio.
8: All right, Boog, the Padres getting their first win at home when facing elimination since the NLCS in 1984. Excluding the 2020 season when, because of COVID, there were no fans. But the Padres stay alive. They force a game four. Meanwhile, in Atlanta, it's the Dodgers who take the pivotal game three of a series that was tied 1-1 heading into Tuesday.
9: Here's the swing, a high fly ball, deep left field. This one's going to carry back, and that ball is gone. Kike Hernandez with a two-run shot. Kike, Mr. October, strikes again. And this one, no chance for Dubon to make a play on. And that will make it 2-0 Dodgers.
8: Dodgers would score three runs in the fourth inning and go on to a 3-1 win over the Braves in game three. Dave O'Brien had the call here on ESPN Radio. Dodgers scoring all 10 runs this postseason via the home run. Kike Hernandez getting the scoring underway in game three with the two-run homer in the fourth inning. And after the win, spoke with our Jeff Passan.
11: Kike, it's October. You do magical things. This happens every year. What did you see from Chris Sale there on that pitch in a 0-0 game in the fourth inning?
12: Kind of surprised that he went, you know, back-to-back changeups, quote-unquote, his worst pitch, even though it's still a good pitch. I was shocked. But to be honest with you, that at-bat...
11: Halloween!
12: That at-bat, I was, the first two at-bats kind of ended early in that inning. Great job of Páez, you know, starting the rally. You know, there's been a lot of noise going around Páez, and he was able to shut that down today and, you know, help us win a game. He got on base, put a good swing on that ball right at Ozzie, and my whole mentality was to, I realized he was trying to get a ground ball, double play, but I wanted to grind out on a bat. And I think if it wasn't for the first pitch changeup just in off, because I wasn't really thinking changeup there, I would have, you know, if thanks to that pitch was the one that I hit a homer, because after that pitch, knowing where it's got to start for it to be a ball, that one kind of popped, and I just put a swing on it, and ball hit barrel, ball go far.
11: Seems like every year great things happen to the Dodgers in October, and we saw last year Yoshinobu Yamamoto. This is his first postseason start since the World Series last year. What did you see from him tonight?
12: The usual. you know, obviously we had a tough task ahead of us with Chris Hill in that mound, but we were pretty confident because we know we had our guy going, and, you know, he did what he always does. Limited damage, got into some trouble there, but limited the damage again, only gave up one, a little bit harder hit ball, that's probably a double play, so, you know, he gave us exactly what we needed. He needed to keep us in the game early, and then once we got the lead, he was able to get a little more comfortable and give us a little more depth and give the ball to the bullpen, which, you know, Tanner and Sugar did a great job too.
11: Kike, one thing you guys have done in recent years is close out series. This is a tough Braves team. It's a team that fights. What's it gonna take to clinch this in a spot in the National League Championship Series?
12: I mean, if we score more than them tomorrow, we have a pretty good chance. But, you know, that's a team that's playing really good baseball on both sides of the ball, you know, offensively, defensively. They're throwing the ball really well. So, you know, we never thought this was going to be easy. We weren't really shocked that we lost the game. You know, we need to play good. We need to win. And if we win, we clinch the series. So that's what we need to do.
8: He's going to be a baseball analyst someday. As long as they score more than the other team, they have a good chance of winning. Dodgers win on Tuesday, 3-1 over the Braves. They have a 2-1 series lead. Chris Sale in the loss for Atlanta. 5 innings, gave up 3 runs, struck out 7. His manager, Walt Weiss.
13: The Dodgers did a good job of really grinding at bats and running up his pitch count. And they typically do that. I mean, they have one of the lower swing rates in the league, and they force you into the zone. The command wasn't perfect, but the stuff was really good still with Chris.
8: Braves trail 2-1 in the series. They are 0-8 in their history when they trail 2-1 in a best-of-5 series. Wednesday, all 4 series continue. Game 4s in the National League and the American League. We will see Game 3 for both of the series, and both of the series can come to an end. White Sox taking the first 2 in Cleveland, while the Yankees dropped the first 2 against the Rays at the Trop. And struggling defensively with 4 errors in game 2, New York manager Aaron Boone.
14: In a large season where you face different adversities, you've got to be able to handle that. You've got to be able to handle that within the grind. And then, you know, when you get into the postseason where everything's heightened so much, you got to be able to handle the successes and failures that come your way. We've done that so far this season, but we certainly got to answer right now here as we've had our, you know, first really difficult postseason moment as well.
8: Max Fried will get the start for the Yankees, although he's expected to become a dad any day now.
15: I mean, yeah, but I'd not like to get too into the personal stuff. But yeah, I've got a really supportive family that understands that this is my job, and it's not going to affect what happens tomorrow.
8: Yankees and Rays, game 3 in New York. Rays leading the series 2-0. Here's our Stephen A. Smith.
16: This is a disgrace.
17: Should be.
16: This is a disgrace. Now, I'm looking at Aaron Boone now. I've been a supporter of Aaron Boone for years. Mm-hmm. I can't support him any longer. You can't have a team out there looking like the Bad News Bears. It's bad enough that only Ben Rice is hitting the damn ball, okay, after scoring 18 runs against the Red Sox. But you can't have a professional baseball team in Major League Baseball looking like this. This is disgraceful, okay? 5 different people made errors.
17: Yeah.
16: What the hell have y'all been doing? What the hell is going on? I couldn't believe it. It's just a comedy of error, and the Yankees are down 2-0.
17: Yeah.
16: They're probably going to lose the damn series. 12 of the 18 innings after scoring 18 runs against Boston. 12 of the 18 innings in this series, they've been 3 and out. 3 and out in 12 of the 18 innings.
8: Game 3 in New York, also game 3 in Chicago. White Sox heading home with a 2-0 series lead on the Guardians. Guardians manager Stephen Vogt.
18: I think we've played in a lot of environments, you know, over the course of the year. You know, you go on the road, there's sellouts, there's different fan bases. The first few series that we played here, it was a great crowd. I had never experienced that here in the, 12 years I've been coming here. This is the first year I've experienced it. The crowd the way it is here, and so it's really exciting. I always like playing on the road when it's a exciting, loud crowd, and anticipate it's going to be just that. And our guys have played in this environment over and over again, whether it be postseasons in the past or regular season games, so expecting it to be a loud, hostile crowd that's talking a lot of smack to us from behind the dugout, and we enjoy that.
8: Guardians and White Sox, the first of the quadruple header coming up on Wednesday. Our coverage, 3:30 Eastern, Major League Baseball is here on ESPN Radio. All the postseason action, every pitch of the baseball postseason, ESPN Radio and the ESPN app presented by Gusto. Right now, SportsCenter all night. Back to the NFL. Eagles have seen some struggles early this season, but they're 2-2, game behind the Giants in the NFC East. Philly, though, losing a key member of its offense Tuesday with right tackle Lane Johnson announcing his retirement.
17: The 36-year-old admitting this summer that the work-life balance was weighing on him. Parents dealing with health issues, his oldest child entering the teenage years.

0: quote, it's hard to get time back, especially those years. Now he says he'll walk away and focus on the mental aspect. He has a Hall of Fame worthy career and an obvious impact on the field for the Eagles. ESPN analyst Marcus Spears, Mina Kimes, Dan Orlovsky.
1: First of all, you hope that Lane Johnson, whatever might be off the field, gets figured out outside of like the desire to retire from football because of the personal matter stuff. It's a significant loss on the field. I mean, this guy's one of the greats, the all-time greats of the last decade or so in the NFL. Two-time Super Bowl champion, five-time All-Pro, six-time Pro Bowler. He is one of the key cornerstones of an organization that is notoriously an offensive line-driven organization. And he'll be dearly missed, not only on the field, but I'm sure his leadership. It's a significant loss for Philly in an area that they are very much so struggling.
2: Yeah, sometimes players with those types of resumes, they get some of those awards because they just get written in because people are accustomed to writing them in. Not the case with Lane Johnson. Like, his play has not declined. He is one of the best offensive linemen of his generation, as Dan said. And when you dig into the numbers, I remember this when he was last injured, the on-off splits are dramatic when he plays and when he doesn't play. For Jalen Hurts in particular, when Lane Johnson plays versus when he doesn't, you're talking about the difference between one of the best offenses and quarterbacks in football versus one of the worst. Like, this is not an insignificant discrepancy, as we obviously saw last week. So this is already an offensive line that was struggling at multiple positions. The thought was, well, at least they're okay at tackle. They'll figure it out in the interior. Now, really, like, three of the positions, you have big question marks. And, of course, they don't have Jeff Statlin, their longtime offensive line coach, there anymore. So a lot of questions and concerns.
3: Like Dan said in the beginning, you just hope that the stuff that he's dealing with is able to be rectified and he can move forward and be at peace with this decision to retire. The other part to this is, too, like, the game is hard to play. And sometimes the human side and the human element gets lost, especially when we in the middle of a season and all the conversation is about how bad the Philadelphia Eagles look and the offensive line needs to be retooled. And we'll have time for that and time for that discussion. But more importantly, I think the NFL just celebrate Lane Johnson. He's going to be a Hall of Famer. He's one of the best tackles to ever play the game. And he literally was a part of an offensive line and a team where we saw do it at the highest level, win Super Bowls, go to all pros, be a Pro Bowler, ingratiate young guys into that organization. His leadership will be missed. His obviously his ability, they'll miss it on the field. But I think sometimes, like, just like with Jason Kelce, who's with us now, sometimes there's a bigger void when certain players leave. Mm. And I'm sure Lane Johnson is going to be one of those guys where you look around the locker room and say, damn, man, Lane not here anymore. So Howie has a lot of work to do. The offensive line and the guys left on this team has a lot to do. But kudos to Lane, man. Everybody wish they could play that long at that level, and he actually did it. So we're going to celebrate what he was able to do with his career.
0: Eagles right now tied with the Cowboys in the division at 2-2. Cowboys opening the week 5 schedule hosting Tampa Bay. Dallas coming off their 4-point win over Houston. Quarterback Dak Prescott.
4: Right now, being able to hang on that. I mean, you know, you didn't really go over the film that much with the coaches. You know, you just talk about the wins and loss and the must wins and the plan to win. And then after that, you know, you turn the page and you're on to the Bucs. And, you know, understanding we got a team coming here winless, how desperate they're going to be. And it's the NFL and the parity of it. And just knowing that we've got to go prove it again. Nobody cares about the win that happened last Sunday. It's about what we do now. And it's about us putting out our best version of ourselves come Thursday.
0: Cowboys facing a Bucs team in need of a win. They're one of the handful of teams at 0-4. Calling it an international career, that's next. 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
7: 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He was emotional, and Argentina crying for him. Lionel Messi marking his 208th and final game for Argentina on Tuesday. The 39-year-old had a goal and two assists in a 3-0 win in their friendly. He finishes with 126 goals in his 21 years with Argentina. ESPN analyst Casey Keller.
8: Well, I think there's 20 years now of kids growing up saying, if I do X, maybe I could have a sliver of what this guy has been able to create. When you get yourself into a situation where you're in the end of your career and people are flying around the world just to get that opportunity to watch you play one time, you know you made a massive impact on this generation, the next generation, the last generation. Look, Leo, when he was, first playing for Argentina, he was always being the player that couldn't quite live up to Maradona, couldn't quite get the job done for Argentina. And to be able to change that narrative and win a World Cup and win Copa Americas and win over a rabid fan base that felt there was never, ever going to be a player that could come close to Diego Maradona. And I would say for a large portion of Argentinians, they have now surpassed Maradona with what Lionel Messi has been able to accomplish.
7: Argentina winning its friendly on Tuesday. So did the United States, 1-0 over Canada. First shutout win against Canada since the CONCACAF National League final in 2023. SportsCenter All Night, ESPN Radio. Back to hockey. Mammoth, a 5-3 win over the Devils, their first win against the Devils. Red Wings, a 5-3 win over the Senators, who suffered their first loss of the season. Panthers and Kings in L.A. was settled in the third.
9: Right side, it's Clark, lost it, and the Panthers charge in. Here's Bennett, cuts to the slot, makes a move, left side, shot, they score, and it's Matthew Tkachuk. He beats Tipper down low, and the Panthers take the lead, 2-1, with 8:40 to play here in the third.
7: 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Panthers didn't lead for the first almost 244 minutes this season until that Tkachuk goal. wasn't the only action in the game.
10: Big check in between the benches.

0: Edmondson and Hathaway. Hathaway wants to drop the gloves, and they will. Garnett Hathaway, a heavyweight, against Joel Edmondson for the Kings. The veteran defenseman trying to latch on. Hathaway comes over the top, then Edmondson responds with a couple of rights in front of the Kings bench, and then Edmondson takes Hathaway down right in front of the Kings bench as the players lean over the boards and holler at Edmondson and Hathaway. Hathaway started to lose his footing, and then Edmondson looked like he gave him one more shot with the right hand.
1: A couple of big bodies engaged in there after the big hit between the two benches.
0: Fourth fight of the season for the Panthers and the first for Garnett Hathaway. He gets taken down by Kings defenseman Joel Edmondson.
2: Panthers wind up winning the game. It's a 2-1 win over the Kings.
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5: Are you not entertained?
3: Number 5.
2: Hurricanes opening up the offense. They beat Montreal, scoring more on Tuesday than they had in their first three games of the season. 99.9 The Fan.
6: Carolina trying to get some speed working here into the Montreal zone. Drop back for Aho. Aho, Slavin tees it up. Watch out for Beckett, and he scores!
3: Number 4.
2: Toronto and Nashville went deep into overtime before seeing their game decided. TSN 1050.
7: Here's Nylander again. Working out front. There's the shot! Scores! Austin Matthews! Absolute hero stuff from the folks you expect to be heroes. The Leafs win 5-4 in overtime.
3: Number 3.
2: Sabres and Wild also ending in overtime. WGR 550.
8: Pass up ahead to Tage Thompson. Here's Tage trying to cut in, shoulder down off the left side. Boldy can't handle it. Kulik out front. Shot score! Turn on the power! Owen Power in overtime to shock the Wild.
3: Number 2.
2: Baseball, the Dodgers go deep and take control of their series in Atlanta. Dave O'Brien with our call.
9: And the 0-1 swinging a high fly ball. That's well hit right field. That's deep. Backing up Thomas all the way to the wall. Kiss it goodbye. Home run, Freddie Freeman. And this time, no one can catch it. No one can steal one from him. And the Dodgers hit their second home run of the fourth inning off of Chris Sale.
3: Number 1.
2: The other National League series, we'll see a game 4.
10: And a swing and a one hop. Gobbled up by Bogart. Steps on second for one. On to first, two. And that ends the game. Oh, my goodness. An absolute rocket to the shortstop. And a one hopper that Bogart turns into a 6-3 game-ending double play.
2: Brewers have lost 12 straight road playoff games dating to 2018. Game 4 today. It's Wednesday, October 7th, birthday of Mookie Betts. He's 34. He and the Dodgers with a chance to close out the Braves. Anthony Rizzo, Cubs legend, also spent time with the Padres and Yankees, both of them facing elimination today. Rizzo among the guests this morning on Unsportsmanlike. They're next. I'm Jay Reynolds. Back tomorrow with SportsCenter all night. It's ESPN Radio.
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26: Sale and Yamamoto between Atlanta and Los Angeles. Two of the best pitchers in the sport going toe-to-toe in a very important game number three. Here's a swing and a high fly ball deep left field. This one's going to carry back, and that ball is gone. Kike, Mr. October, strikes again. Here's the pitch. That's a strikeout. Yamamoto with his ninth. And here's the 1-2. Swing and a miss. Struck him out. There's 10 in the book. Yamamoto, 10 strikeouts.
27: Wow, what a performance. Pretty impressive. Can't say enough about Yoshinobu.
28: Okay, welcome to the show. We are Unsportsmanlike here on ESPN Radio. 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You heard the playoff games right here on ESPN Radio yesterday as the Dodgers beat the Braves 3-1. They take a 2-1 series lead there. You also heard the Padres stave off elimination with a 4-3 win over the Brewers. Brewers up 2-1 in that series. And we got a quadruple header today of MLB postseason action on ESPN Radio. You can catch every pitch of the postseason here on ESPN Radio and the ESPN app, presented by Gusto, along with Michelle Smallman, Chris Canty, Evan Cohen with you. Good morning, everybody. Yamamoto is absurdly good in the postseason. He's only been in the league 3 years. The Dodgers hit a ton of home runs, and that game was awesome to watch. CC Smalls, how are we doing today?
29: I'm doing pretty good. I know that my Yankees are going to go down tonight, but I actually... I actually feel good about it. You know, misery loves company. Harry Douglas's Atlanta Braves are going to be eliminated first. And I actually feel good about that. I actually feel good about that. And I know the guys in Vegas, he's celebrating too, because the Braves put the fields out. But Harry Douglas has been peacocking all week long. Yeah. His team got to the DS. His Falcons had a big win on Monday Night Football in the 20th anniversary of the rebirth game down in the Superdome. It's been too good for Harry Douglas lately. He's been talking cash money. He's been coming at our show, specifically you, Michelle Smallman.
30: That's true.
29: And we got to put that to an end. So I'm glad that the Dodgers are on the verge of eliminating the Atlanta Braves, and it's going to be night-night termite this afternoon.
30: Man, he really has been coming for all of us, hasn't he? Now that you said that, I'm going through it, and I'm like, me with the Green Bay Packers, granted, I deserved it, because I did talk a little cash money. I was a little bit too hopeful about the Green Bay Packers in that particular set of circumstances. He did let the

0: guys have it in Vegas East about the Phillies and the Braves. Huh. But you have no hope for your Yankees? Not even a sliver of hope?
1: No. Well, sometimes you really got to listen, well, all times, but specifically when CeCe gives you something where you're like, wait, what? You got to listen to the specific wording. He said that the Braves will be eliminated first. And you're like, wow, you think the Yankees are going to win the more games? No, the Braves play first.
0: They play early.
1: The Yankees play at 8 p.m. There's a quadruple header. Guardians and White Sox are the first one. Then the Dodgers and Braves. Then the Rays and the Yankees. Then the Brewers and the Pirates. So you're like, doing it in your head. I don't get it. He just said that they're going to lose. It's a 5-game series. What do you? No, the time is first, and he doesn't think it's going to go extra innings. So that's what it is. That's why he said what he said. But I was into that game last night. Dodgers and Braves.
2: That was an awesome game.
1: The Dodgers won 3-1. They scored 10 runs so far in the postseason, all 10 on home runs. Freddie Freeman, Kike Hernandez with home runs last night. But there were a few moments. Yes?
0: No,
1: I thought you were raising your hand.
0: No.
1: Like, you don't have to raise your hand. You can just talk. Michelle. there were a few moments last night that are like, okay, good luck trying to beat this team. First of all, Yamamoto in general, 7 innings, 4 hits, 1 run, 1 earned, 10 strikeouts, 1 walk. Ridiculous. His playoff career, per my notes, which are probably wrong, but it's, you know, general vicinity, 3 years in the league, 11 games pitched, 10 games started, 8-1 with a 2.14 ERA, 58 strikeouts and 13 walks. He's unbelievable. But the bottom of the fifth inning was the moment for me.
2: Yes.
1: Bases loaded, one out, and he gets Drake Baldwin of the Braves to ground out. And you're saying, well, wait a minute, they scored a run on that. Yep. The Dodgers are so smart and so good that they conceded a run in a playoff game in a game where it was a 3-0 deficit, which means on one swing of the bat, you could tie the game or take the lead. But what they said is, let's not overdo it. Get the guy at first. Don't try to go crazy and hold the runner. And like, just get the guy at first. Don't worry about home. Nothing like that. He gave him a pitch to just get out of that inning. Acuna gets out on the next at bat. And then as a result, they end up holding on, winning that game against Chris Sale, who is very good, obviously, for the Braves. You had an old school starting pitching matchup of Yamamoto against Sale.
0: So good.
1: It's great to not have two bullpen games. Sorry, analytics people, but Yamamoto was great. Getting out of that jam was awesome. Only trying to worry about the outs and not worrying about allowing runs because they're the Dodgers and they play smart baseball.
0: There's typically two types of teams that emerge, or two types of trends, I should say, that emerge when we get to October baseball. Either you have a team who goes on an insane run, gets hot at the right time, or...
1: Which maybe is the White Sox. Let's throw that out there. We may have that team, to your point.
0: Correct. Or... You see teams for who they really are. This is when the magnifying glass really gets put down on teams and who you've been for the entirety of the season, but specifically the second half of the season, really gets illuminated. And that's what we saw from the Dodgers last night. Yamamoto is the best big game pitcher on planet Earth. He's the World Series MVP for a reason. He was absolutely surgical last night. Kike Hernandez is a guy who's always going to find a hit for you in the moment that you need him to. The Dodgers have that muscle memory. They know how to win. And even though heading into this postseason, we were talking about injuries, we talked about their vulnerabilities, so many people wanted to defer to them because of what we saw last night. Because when their stars need to make it happen, they find a way.
1: Can I give you one other moment? It was the last moment of the game when Freddie Freeman scooped the ball at first base on a Mookie Betts get, which was awesome. And the way in which Freddie Freeman scooped it for the third out, the final out of the game in that ninth inning was phenomenal. Their defense, and CeCe, I'm sorry, I don't feel badly doing this because I don't think you're going to be mad at this. It is magnified when you have the night before a team like the Yankees with four errors in one game and you have Mookie, who everyone knows is an outfielder, and then it's like, oh, no, he's second base. He's playing shortstop with a great get, bad throw to some extent, and Freddie Freeman with an awesome backhanded scoop. Why am I trying to imitate it? It's great, but it was so good in that moment that the Dodgers just make those big plays in those big moments. They were awesome.
2: Yeah, the Dodgers were great last night. Listen, the Braves had chances. Like you mentioned what happened in the fifth. You also had the ninth inning with a leadoff double off of Edwin Diaz. Albies gets in scoring position. And then the Braves can't put together any type of rally. Like, there were chances littered throughout that ball game for the Braves to manufacture some offense. They just weren't able to do it. So that has to be the most disappointing part. But the question that I have to ask to you all, did Walt Weiss make a mistake with staying with Chris Sale too long?
1: No, I can't go there.
2: The bullpen for the Braves was awesome last night. After that third inning, after giving up all of that hard contact, Mauricio Dubon

0: a home run for Freddie Freeman on left. Like, yeah. That was a situation where you saw how it was going for Sale, giving up a lot of hard contact, lead off base hit to start the fourth. Do you consider going to your bullpen then, as opposed to setting the stage for Kike Hernandez to bust the game wide open? That was the big question that I had. Listen, I understand Chris Sale gets the benefit of the doubt in most cases, but with this lineup, with this team specifically, do you make that decision to go with the best matchup and somebody that the lineup hasn't seen yet in last night's ballgame?
1: So my answer to that question is going to be more of a big picture modern day baseball answer than a specific to that game. Everyone goes to the bullpen at the first sign of trouble, and seemingly no one lets pitchers fight through it like they did back in our day, right?
0: Yeah,
1: so
0: right.
1: When you have a back in our day pitcher like Sale, who's done this, you know, for two decades, basically, it feels like.
2: And who says, I'm going to stay in this game as long as possible.
1: Exactly.
2: I'm going to go deep.
1: You know, you had Verlander on the broadcast last night on Fox on the TV side, and he's like, you know, it's Verlander and Kershaw. But Sale and Bumgarner of that level of that era.
2: Yeah.
1: But Sale's kind of the next level of guys that, like, he wants the ball for 9 innings. He wants his arm to fall off during the game that's how you take him out. So it's not a specific answer to the moment. It's more of, I gotta make a decision as a fan that I like the idea of starting pitchers dominating and having the opportunity to dominate. So if a manager is going to say, in this case, Walt Weiss, who's on his, what, second job, right? He was a Rockies manager, if I'm not mistaken.
0: Mm-hmm.
1: If he says, that guy, the guy who's going to be at Cooperstown, I'll go too long with him and live with it, I got to be cool with that. For me.
0: But, I mean, with Yamamoto on the mound, you know it's going to be a close game. You know that. Right? The splitter was absolutely filthy last night. You know it's going to be a tight game. You can't allow, you know, extra base hits or home runs, balls going over the fence to be the deciding factor. And I guess anything can happen from, you know, as you go through the lineup and, you know, batter to batter, especially with a lineup as potent as the Dodgers. But man, hindsight is 20/20, and looking back at how that third inning went, I got to think that you potentially make a different decision in the fourth inning with who you're going
1: to
0: roll with.
1: Understood. Totally fair to bring up, obviously, but didn't work out for the Braves. Dodgers win 3-1. No. The other game last night, the late game, you heard it here on ESPN Radio, all the games like today, a quadruple header brought to us by Gusto. Padres win 4-3. Brewers are up 2-1 in this series. San Diego was up 2-0 in the game, 4-2 in the game before the 4-3 win. Jay Cronenworth with a home run. But I think the story of the game late, Mason Miller is on paternity leave for, I think, up to 3 days right now is what it is. The closer, who's normally lights out. He lets up the walk-off game-winning hit to Jackson Chourio in game 2 for the Brewers. But in this game last night, Michael King, who's a starter, one of my favorite things, I talk about it on our show. I love the starter in the postseason that goes into the game on his throw day. Michael King pitched a couple of days ago. He comes out of relief. 2-0 was the victory. 2 innings, excuse me, of relief for Michael King, who hasn't had a save since his time with the Yankees. Even Xander Bogaerts, post-game for the Padres, on ESPN Radio, was like, I didn't even know he was going to pitch. I had no idea. Like, I was surprised to see the guy out there, and the Padres stave off elimination with that 4-3 victory last night.
2: That series has been like a Tums series. This is the first playoff series since 2021, the NLCS, to begin with 3 straight one-run decisions. So your margin for error is so small in these games.
1: They got it done.
2: They did.
1: I don't believe they're going to get it done for the entirety of the series.
0: No.
1: And I think we're headed towards the Brewers and the Dodgers, obviously.
2: Well, they go to Milwaukee on Friday.
1: Yeah. Say it again, Smalls.
2: Well, game 5 is going to be in Milwaukee, if necessary, on Friday.
1: I mean, if the Brewers lose 2 in a row to lose this series, that is an utter nightmare. I don't see it happening. Miz would pitch, I'm sure, a game 5 if they have that. I don't know if they're getting to a game 5.
0: But if they did, though, it would fit the narrative, wouldn't it?
2: Yes,
0: about
2: it would fit the trend.
0: About the Brewers in the postseason.
2: Oh, gosh.
0: It would fit the narrative, wouldn't it?
1: Yeah, that wouldn't be good. That wouldn't be good to our friends at ESPN Milwaukee right now. But you know what? That's on them. If they do it again. Cool. 103 wins in the regular season to not win in the postseason.
2: Oh, man.
1: I mean, that's on you. We can't, like, at some point then, if that hypothetical happens, which I don't think it will, but if that hypothetical happens, the most disrespectful thing that I can then say is, I don't care that you win 103 games anymore in the regular season.
2: Then you're Lamar Jackson. Then you're Josh Allen. We don't care what happens in the regular season. If you can't get it done in the postseason, we're not going to put stock in you.
1: Way harsh, Ty. Way harsh.
2: Is it not true? Are they not the Lamar and Josh of
1: baseball?
2: I know,
1: but looking at Lamar and Josh as a negative is a harsh way of doing it, even though you're

0: right.
1: No, it's our expectations for you are only in the postseason now. You've graduated out of that due to your consistent excellence in the regular season. It's actually a compliment.
2: Regular season Hall of Famers.
3: It's a compliment to who?
1: It's a compliment to say that we're not going to give you a participation trophy or a pat on the back for doing good in the regular season. You're too good for that.
0: Okay, that way of saying it, yeah, I would agree.
1: You're too good for that. It's a sign of respect for what you've accomplished consistently.
2: Okay, that's a hell of a spin that you put on it.
1: You don't think so?
2: Oh, it just
1: you're
2: sounds
1: only
2: like
1: put
2: a
1: on
2: nice
1: that
2: way
1: tier.
2: Of saying we expect you to choke once you get to the playoffs.
1: See, I think it's more that the only thing left for you to do is to get the big one.
2: Okay.
0: Mm. Okay. Coming up.
2: In order to get the big
0: we
2: one,
0: may be hurting walking down one. This lane. Good we'll luck. Explain next. We're on Sportsmanlike, presented by Progressive Insurance.
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2: They have the second fewest first downs through the first four games of any team in the NFL. That is abysmal. For a quarterback that's been to multiple Super Bowls, won Super Bowl MVP, has a title, is always in the playoffs year over year, for them to be as bad as they are offensively, they're far too talented to be underachieving to this level.

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1: ESPN2. We are presented by Progressive Insurance. Got the voice of one, Chris Canty. Talking about the Philadelphia Eagles, who had a really big blow yesterday as Lane Johnson, future Hall of Fame right tackle, has decided to walk away from football. He is retiring after a great career in Philadelphia, citing some mental health and overall health concerns. Two-time Super Bowl champ, six-time Pro Bowler, five-time All-Pro. So obviously not going to question in any way, shape, or form his decision if that is where his decision comes from. Certainly not going to do that. If it was just a player that did not have any kind of things, need to walk away, I certainly think there would be a fair question of, now? You couldn't have done that 2 months ago? But when it's a man like this, who has an impeccable reputation all around Philadelphia, and he's been so open and honest about mental health challenges and concerns, the only thing to do, in my opinion, is to wish him all of the best in getting his life and his mind and his body as healthy as possible after a 14-year NFL career. That's the real-life side of this. Period. Next sentence. The Eagles are arguably the most banged up team in the NFL right now. They stink on offense. They're led by a quarterback that somebody on this show picked as MVP. That would be me. It's not looking good for Jalen Hurts as the MVP. And a guy who you both know extremely well, CeCe from his days at Virginia, Smalls from your days in St. Louis, that you both speak glowingly about, two-time Super Bowl champion Chris Long, one with the Eagles, one with the Patriots, green light with Chris Long, had this to say on the aforementioned Jalen Hurts.
2: It ain't the only bad offensive line in the league. And at some point, Jalen Hurts has to prove that he hasn't been propped up by an all-world offensive line and two number one wide receivers outside and a running back that was on the Madden cover. I'm sorry. And, you know, I've tried to be as gentle as I can in these situations after games because I'm perfectly aware of the that a quarterback has to deal with. And when you win and you've delivered on the biggest stages, I do think that buys you time. And in Philly, the market is huge. You got your talk show people. I try not to be one of those people. But I don't think he's as good as people think he is. That's not a personal attack. I'm just calling it how I see it. And now it sucks. Yesterday was brutal from a what's available to you standpoint. But if you look at the film, and you can go listen to Nick Foles' podcast, you don't want to believe me, believe Nick Foles. There are things that you're leaving on the field. And in a game like that, where the other quarterback plays poorly, but you're asking him to make big throws throughout the game, you're asking a lot more of Matt Stafford than you are Jalen Hurts. So Matt plays poorly, but you still get the magnificent back shoulder throws. You get the BBs over the middle of the field. You get the attacking mentality that comes with playing quarterback in a big game. It felt like to me Jalen was just hoping to get out of there.
1: Smalls, the audience can't see it because we, on the TV side and radio side, obviously.
3: Yeah.
1: Because we have the highlights showing. I see your facial expressions, many during that clip. Why?
3: Well, Chris Long is, as you said, a two-time Super Bowl champion, one in Philadelphia. And he is not someone who's going to say something to be inflammatory. He gives very detailed, well-thought-out, nuanced analysis. And it's not only informed by his play, but by people that he knows around the league, I'm sure. So for him to come out and say that, people should put a lot of weight into what Chris Long is saying. This isn't just somebody who's trying to make a headline or, as we joked about yesterday, get aggregated. This is someone who's trying to tell you what he is seeing. And he's right about that game. Matthew Stafford did not play well. The Rams gave the Eagles every opportunity to win that game. And I know that offensive line has been the anchor of the Eagles' success in so many ways. Mm-hmm. They had been so fortunate with their health throughout their run of success. You had Jeff Stoutland, who people talked about him leaving the organization was going to be a huge, huge loss for them. Lane Johnson is not there. They're banged up. Your offensive weapons are banged up. A.J. Brown isn't there anymore. There's a lot of negative circumstances working against Jalen Hurts. Another offensive coordinator, mind you, for him to get used to and a scheme to adapt to. However, the way that we hold other quarterbacks accountable and say at some point we need to see you elevate your play despite all the things falling apart around you. And in these moments, we expect more from you. I think it's a fair criticism, a criticism of Jalen Hurts and this offense. They've been outscored 31-0 in the second half of their last two games, which they both lost. Only 68 net yards passing and 172 yards of total offense in second halves across two games. He's got to be better, and this offense has to be better.
4: All fair criticisms. What I would say to that is good players can't overcome bad coaching. And the decision that Nick Sirianni made to go for it on fourth down and successive drives is what ultimately doomed the team against the LA Rams in week four. They had a double-digit lead at home. Kick the field goal, make it a two-touchdown game. Instead, Nick Sirianni opted to try to make it a three-score game, and that came back to bite him. And this isn't the first time that we're talking about questionable decisions with Nick Sirianni when it comes to game management. You couple that with the fact that they have no identity on offense, which is the head coach's responsibility to establish with his new offensive coordinator, and you get Jalen Hurts, and as Dominique Foxworth describes it, this amorphous offense that really doesn't do anything well. And it only gets exacerbated when you're dealing with the injury bug on the offensive line as well as your skill position core. So I get that everybody wants to direct all of the ire at Jalen Hurts, but I've got too big of a sample size with him being excellent and this team consistently being a contender in order to say that he's the problem and not a part of the solution.
5: Yeah, I think there's, listen, if there's credit to go around when they're doing well with those two guys, the quarterback and coach, there's going to be blame to go around when they're not doing well. We talk about those two roles in football more than any other roles in any other sport by a lot, right? But what's interesting is Jalen Hurts' season has not been ideal so far. They're 2-2, right? And their third down percentages are horrific, 0-for-12 on Sunday. I think, though, my pick for MVP before the season of Jalen Hurts is still right. And what I mean by that is this. Let me play it out for you. The narrative, which is part of the argument, and the individual success, which is part of the argument, is right there for him.
4: Oh, no question.
5: He's got to do it now. And everyone has every right to believe, from Chris Long to Michelle Smallman to Chris Canty to anyone else, he ain't going to do it. You have every right to believe that. Period. Next sentence. Juergens out. Dickerson's out. Johnson retired. Barkley's out. Devontae Smith banged up. Dallas Goedert, who's his real go-to guy more than any of these guys, out. A.J. Brown in New England. The narrative is right there for the unbelievable amount of individual success that if he pulls this off, he is in the MVP conversation.
4: And he's got an opportunity to start this Sunday going up against the hottest team in football, the Jacksonville Jaguars. They've won 11 of their last 12 games, and they've got the second-ranked scoring defense in the league. People are talking about Anthony Capinelli being on a short list of, you know, potential head coaching hires for a lot of teams when this cycle comes around. So, I mean, you're right. It's right there for Jalen Hurts to prove to all his detractors that this guy is as good as we think he is, that he is a player that is deserving of all of the accolades that he's gotten and the resume that he's amassed. I just don't understand why people want to nitpick from what Jalen Hurts has already proven as a starter. He's always in the playoffs. I mean, what is it, three straight years, double-digit win seasons? He's gone to two Super Bowls, won one of them, and Super Bowl MVP. He's beaten Patrick Mahomes in the postseason. I don't know what people want from Jalen Hurts. Now, when it comes to the Nick Sirianni of it all, I think it leaves a lot to be desired. When you start talking about what you do well and he can't answer that question, when you ask about the identity and he can't answer that question, how is the quarterback supposed to operate an offense where the head coach doesn't have a clear vision of what they're going to be? And he can't articulate it to the media. If he can't tell it to the media, how the hell is that going over when he speaks to the team in the locker room? So, again, I'm not saying that Jalen Hurts doesn't deserve some blame. But it's hard for good players to overcome bad coaching. And right now, what I'm seeing on the field from the Eagles, both on the offensive side of the ball and the defensive side of the ball, is a product of coaching or lack thereof.
5: I still think it's there for them. That's the weirdest part about this. It's right there for him. He's just got to do it. In my case, Jalen, in your case, Sirianni, because it's there for him too, right? Or if we're going to praise Ben Johnson, rightfully, because he's awesome, for coaching despite all the injuries, no, obviously he's going to coach, for winning despite all the injuries, then we have to do the same for Sirianni.
3: You said the same thing about Jordan Love.
4: I listen, I know we got a break. I just got to say this. I don't think it's a coach.

0: coincidence or happenstance that every time Nick Sirianni makes the offensive coordinator higher, we get these struggles on the offensive side of the ball. When Howie Roseman hired Kellen Moore, the offense was humming. They won a Super Bowl. But Brian Johnson to Kevin Petullo and now Sean Mannion, feels like the offense is a disaster. And we start to question what we already know is true, that Jalen Hurts is a really good quarterback in this league.
1: We can continue this conversation because who's the bigger opportunity there for? Is it the coach or the quarterback? Through the drama, through the adversity, who has the bigger opportunity moving forward? We will get to that after CCS this. You already shouted out Harry Douglas, Freddie and Harry, the battle they have with 5 Hour Energy.
0: This is even more beef with Harry Douglas.
1: There you go.
0: Harry. This is even more beef. The 5 Hour Energy rivalry. Listen, I got to tell you about it. We got these two new flavors of 5-Hour Energy. You got Jelly Donut 5-Hour Energy Shots with that sweet, tangy raspberry flavor. Then there's the Boston Cream Donut 5-Hour Energy Shots, a rich chocolate glaze with that silky vanilla custard. You get those classic bakery flavors with that 5-Hour Energy kick and none of the sugary aftermath. 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
22: What's happening? I don't know.
23: A lot of people are mad at Nick Sirianni and Jalen Hurts.
24: Yeah, many men.
23: Many men are mad.
24: Many men.
22: Everybody's turning on them, and listen, they've put themselves in this position. We are on Sportsmanlike here on ESPN Radio, ESPN2. We are presented by Progressive Insurance. When you've got a guy like Chris Long who is not looking for hot takes, when he is as reasonable, logical, sensical, and kind as everyone who knows him, which these two, Michelle and Chris, do say he is, and he says Jalen Hurts is not as good as everyone thinks he is, and he's a former Eagle, and they have all of these injuries now in Philadelphia, some may say they feel like, I don't know, a hot mess in 30 minutes.
24: But I guess my question is, and I got to pose this to Chris. He says that Jalen Hurts has to prove he's not a product of having a running back that's on the Madden cover and two number one wide receivers and the best offensive line in football. Jalen Hurts has been to multiple Super Bowls and won a Super Bowl and Super Bowl MVP. Tell me the quarterback that has that resume that doesn't get there with good players around him. I don't know who that guy is.
22: There's never been one.
24: That's my point. So like
22: there's never been a superstar in the NBA that hasn't won with all the talent. Like, oh, look at the guys he's playing with. Look at the girls she's playing with, or women she's playing with in the WNBA. Yeah. Asia Wilson is the best WNBA player ever. Well, there's other good players on our team. Like, same thing. LeBron is one of the greatest players ever. Yes, he always plays with super teams. I get it. Like,
23: Mahomes, that defense, Chris Jones, Travis Kelce, Tyreek Hill for a time. Andy Reid and Steve Spagnuolo.
22: Ever.
23: But there are certain quarterbacks that the talent around them, they don't get knocked for it. Joe Burrow doesn't get knocked for having two number one wide receiver, or two awesome weapons at his disposal.
22: Now, you're talking about in college or pro, because the answer is yes, and we never bring that up. Like, oh, 2019 LSU. Correct. Oh, look at that roster.
23: He doesn't get knocked for that.
22: Yeah.
23: Patrick Mahomes does not get knocked for having a lot of talent around him. We talk about what he doesn't have. If the Chiefs win the Super Bowl this year, Patrick Mahomes is not going to get knocked for having Kenneth Walker at his disposal.
24: No.
23: Of course not. But Jalen Hurts, for some reason, constantly gets taken down a notch, at least in the the eyes of public perception on his skill set and what tier he belongs on as a quarterback, because everyone wants to point to the front office and the talent they put around him.
22: As they should, great front office. All things can be
23: true.
22: They
23: want to point to the defense, who's been great when they won. They want to point to A.J. Brown, Saquon, Devontae Smith, all the weapons that he has. Nick Sirianni and Jalen Hurts are probably the most underrated, perhaps disrespected, head coach quarterback duo that's been to two Super Bowls and won one in NFL history.
22: I agree with you. But now, who has the bigger opportunity here? Because they are depleted. They had a Hall of Famer retire out of nowhere yesterday. Personal reasons.
23: Is it out of nowhere, though? Because he really considered it this offseason. It was on the table. At least it was in our...
24: He's had several episodes, though, where he's been away from the team and he's come back. And,
23: yeah.
24: And I think that there was always that belief that, hey, he'll be on the fence, but when the ball's kicked off, Lane's going to be there, except what we got this Sunday where he was out of the lineup and it ends up being a late scratch.
22: They're the most banged-up team in the league. They've lost two in a row. They blew a lead on Sunday. They had a weird situation with the Andy Dalton thing and the throwing the interception. Andy Dalton's been demoted to third string. Tanner McKee's the second string. Yeah. And now they have a game in London against the Jaguars at 9:30 a.m. Eastern on NFL Network this weekend. And they are the most depleted non-quarterback, but most depleted team in the league. So who has the bigger opportunity to prove themselves now, Sirianni or Hurts?
24: Well, if we're talking about the Eagles pulling off an upset, and they're 7-point underdogs. They're a touchdown underdog against the Jacksonville Jaguars. Jeez. Yes. If we're talking about them pulling off the upset, it's going to have to be because of what Jalen Hurts does with his arm and with his legs. But listen, narratives change on a dime, especially around quarterbacks. This time last week, the sky was falling for Drake May. And he goes out and he has a big-time performance against the Buffalo Bills and a guy in Josh Allen who many think is the best player in football. And guess what happens? All of a sudden now, Drake May and the Patriots are back.
23: Yep.
22: Yeah.
23: Don't panic.
24: Can they win the division? Mm-hmm. Can they get back to the Super Bowl?
23: Yep.
24: That's all it takes for Jalen Hurts.
23: It's a week-to-week league.
24: Well, we're going up against Trevor Lawrence, who is the hottest quarterback in all of football, him and Brock Purdy. I mean, the Jags have won 11 of their last 12 regular season games. During that span, Trevor Lawrence has the most touchdowns in all of football. Their defense is number one in points allowed and defensive efficiency, defensive EPA. Like, all of the metrics over the last dozen or so odd regular season games favor the Jacksonville Jaguars on the offensive side of the ball and on the defensive side of the ball. And for an Eagles team that has been uneven, to say the least, through the first four games, if they go across the pond and beat the brakes off the Jacksonville Jaguars, then all of a sudden everybody will be loving Jalen Hurts again.
23: Mm-hmm.
24: And so I think that possibility is on the table for them. But if it happens, everybody is going to give Jalen Hurts the praise. They're going to leave with Hurts first.
23: Of course.
24: Nick Sirianni will get the residual, but it will be because of Jalen Hurts.
23: Will Nick Sirianni get the residual? The answer, who has the biggest opportunity to prove themselves, is clearly Jalen Hurts. It starts and ends with the players on the field, and especially with all the attrition around him. If he steps up in a major way and they win that game in London, no less where the Jacksonville Jaguars basically have a residency, they're used to it in a different way, we're going to lead with Jalen Hurts. But I wonder what Nick Sirianni could do where we would put him above Jalen Hurts when we're giving credit if they do win. I don't know if he could do anything at this point that is going to silence his detractors.
22: I think if there's clear-cut strategic moments during the game that fall upon the head coach of like, wow.
23: See, I think we'll give Jalen Hurts credit for executing.
22: Maybe you're right about that. But like, you know, in the Patriots example that you brought up, Vrabel, rightfully so, has been praised over the course of his days in Tennessee and New England for unbelievable strategical moments. You're like, wow, did he pull something off?
24: Ben Johnson has been praised
22: correct.
24: For what he's been able to do from an X's and O's standpoint.
22: Needs to be Sirianni for him to be the answer.
24: But that's my point, though. Like, when is the last time you watched the Eagles, offense, defense, special teams, you said, wow, that is incredible what they're doing from a schematic standpoint?
22: No, I've been down on their defense
24: really,
22: this year, actually.
24: Really setting their guys up for success. Well, you should doubt their defense. It's the worst fourth quarter defense in the NFL, according to the EPA metric. It's bad.
22: Well, the point is this. It's interesting that we all went to the same place. Crisis equals opportunity.
23: Yeah.
22: Eagles are in crisis right now, but there is opportunity for both Sirianni and Hurts this weekend in London against Jacksonville. Bruh, Jeff Saturday, bruh, will join us next. 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
0: 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Confidence is soaring in New England following a huge road win in Buffalo. Now the Patriots face another tough test as Kirk Cousins and the 3-1 Las Vegas Raiders come to town. 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
22: 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One of the great players of his era, former NFL player with the Colts, Packers, head coach of the Colts, ESPN NFL analyst, coffee enthusiast. Here he is, Jeff Saturday, joining us here on Unsportsmanlike. All right, how did I do? Give everybody the update on the coffee. We have an ongoing coffee problem here.
31: We do. So I walked in yesterday, expecting the little baby bottles, you know, the little ones that you basically use, it just fills up a cup and that's all you get from it. Where they leave the wrapper on the top so it looks like it's never been opened, to a large bottle of French vanilla with my name on the side.
23: Oh, that's right. Nice.
31: It was hard for him. It was hard for him. Oh, but America, he pulled it off. So
23: he flies.
31: Yes, yeah.
22: And so now, what, it's even better because now no one could touch it. If my name was on it, on the coffee made in the fridge, anyone would touch it. Who cares? If Jeff's name is on it,
4: people are going to be respectful. So it's only the two of us now that could take the coffee creamer every morning.
23: Just right, Jeff? Or did you put
4: no,
23: whole government
4: Saturday?
23: Oh, yeah. No one's going to mess with him.
4: Nobody's messing with him.
23: No way.
4: Jeff, let's have you weigh in on what we were just talking about moments ago. So with crisis comes opportunity. I'm sure you had it with the Colts back. Yeah. Like, oh, wait, everything's going crappy. Cool. This is our time to shine here. With the Eagles, crisis, injuries, retirement, bad play, bad on third down, et cetera. Who has more of an opportunity right now? Is it the quarterback in Jalen Hurts or the head coach Nick Sirianni?
5: Oh, Jalen Hurts. Yeah, I think from a quarterback perspective, this is where you show that you're the franchise guy, right? Everything else is kind of falling apart. We got to lean on somebody, something. And really there's nowhere else to turn except to him, right?

0: But Jalen Hurts has a massive opportunity here to kind of stake his claim to being the franchise guy of the Eagles.
1: Jeff, you and Dominique were kicking around the Eagles' identity or lack thereof on Get Up yesterday. And Nick Sirianni, when asked the question about what it's going to be in the future, he had no answers. I'm curious, through your lens, What should the Eagles' identity be given all of the defections and all of the injuries that they're dealing with right now?
0: I think it's got to go to defense and physicality, right? Which has kind of been their hallmark. And the way that Howie Roseman has kind of built this team, right, we're going to kind of play bully ball, and that couldn't be any more obvious than letting go of A.J. Brown, right, as they let go of one of the most explosive guys, you know, in the game, who can go up one-on-one. So they wanted to get to kind of small ball, beat people up, play physical, let their defense kind of lead. They paid a ton of those guys over there, and deservedly so. They've been a good group, and I think that's kind of the mentality of it. And I think that would have been a very easy answer, is we got to get back to being the most physical team. When in doubt, right? That's your reset. That should be a known identity when they walk in the building. We're not finesse. We have a quarterback who can be physical. We defined a play for a generation of people, right? Being the tush push that we can knock anybody back 2 yards. All of those things I would have leaned into and just said, we haven't hit the mark in those areas. That's where we're getting back to. I just felt like his answer flandered, and there was no conviction in his voice, right? There was no conviction in where are we. He's like, oh, we know where we're going or where we got to get to. And I just think he was speaking as he was thinking instead of having a clearly defined response at that moment. I definitely think he knows what he's trying to get accomplished. I just think it sounded really poor.
2: Jeff, let's talk about the Eagles offensive line. Yep. Lane Johnson retires, obviously a Hall of Fame type career.
0: Yep.
2: There was issues with the offensive line anyway.
0: Yes.
2: When we look at Jalen Hurts and we're saying you need to be better, how bad is the O-line?
0: Bad.
2: How much is he going to have to overcome with the protection?
0: It's bad right now. I can't remember when I looked at it Monday, maybe 12 pressures. I can't remember off the top of my head, but it's double digits. I mean, they were getting pressured. You saw the, in fact, we just showed it on a highlight right here. You see the guard knocking the ball out of his hand right by the goal line. And listen, Jalen wasn't playing on time either. He wasn't getting the ball out of his hand at some of the opportunities that he had. But the offensive line is not the offensive line we're driven to. And part of that is because they're not establishing the run. And when Saquon went down so early, it did throw them kind of into a spiral. And so they had short field, they had the lead. And I think at some point, that's where I blame Sirianni, is in those moments. Because I heard people going to defend. If you got a chance to go up, you know, two touchdowns right then, we're going to do that. I'll never back down on that. Them scoring two touchdowns versus a touchdown and a field goal is a massive difference to a defense.
1: No question.
0: Yeah. I don't care what anybody says, right? And you know that you're not at full strength. So take the points at that moment. I love the aggressiveness typically, but you also got to know the environment and what's going on. I felt like he missed the mark on that, which kind of put him behind the eight ball, but, their offensive line, moving Juergens over to left guard has been a stretch. They've struggled internally with pressure and with movement. It's not polished. And they got a new offensive line coach, new style. They haven't found their coordinator. They haven't found a rhythm. It's ugly right now. And it's one of those where you want to depend on your defense, and they played well against the Rams, but they've given up too much to this point.
3: We're talking with Jeff Saturday, ESPN NFL analyst. We're going to do Bro of the Week in a minute here. I do want to ask you something. I live on the internet. I'm pathetic. I know. And the internet was going crazy on Sunday about Carly Ursay Gordon on the sidelines, which she's been before. And I don't know how to react to this. I'm just going to be honest and transparent of like, to me, I look at it, if I inherited, God forbid, a business that I was not familiar with, I didn't pay for it, I didn't look to be in the business, I inherited it. I think the number one thing I would try to do is figure out what the hell's going on within this business.
0: Yeah.
3: What is your reaction to your former team and the owner of the team on the sidelines?
0: Yeah, I don't understand it. Who cares? Like, honestly, she's done this forever. Like, even when Jim was alive. She's been on the sideline. Like, she's been a part. She's in meetings every day, man. So I mean, when I was in the building, she was in meetings. Like, she'll go to individual position group. She goes to team meetings. It's not like she just shows up on game day, y'all. She believes that she has a responsibility to the team to gain as much knowledge as she can. And she has worked to do that. And so

0: whether it, you know, how people look at it or view it on the sideline, Shane knew what he was doing. I mean, this isn't new for him. So this isn't a surprise. None of this is, I don't know why all of a sudden it blew up, because it has been going on. So I don't really understand what the frustration is now all of a sudden, in honesty.
1: Cece, write down your guesses here.
2: Yep. Oh,
1: Jeff, it's time for America's favorite segment.
0: Let's
1: As
0: go.
1: Always, please pause for production. It is time for the Bro of the Week.
3: Bro.
4: That's where we are, people.
3: Bro.
5: This is Bro of the Week.
1: What's Jeff Saturday's Bro of the Week?
6: Bro of the Week
5: with Jeff Saturday.
4: Bro.
0: We ready?
2: Yeah.
0: Bruh. Tet McMillan.
4: Yeah.
1: Oh,
0: let's go.
4: T-Mac.
1: Dang.
2: Go. I said C.D. Lamb.
1: T-Mac. Oh, I said Drake
0: that
1: May.
0: That was my second one. Second one was, it was C.D.
4: Man, T-Mac was.
1: I said Drake May.
0: That was
1: big time response.
0: He did.
2: UNC guy.
0: Massive. Yeah,
1: UNC guy. I thought I had
0: I'm trying to stay away from QBs. I get too much shine.
4: I get too much shine.
0: But, oh, bro, he torched him. He ate him up. I mean, what do you have? He had 14 for 192. But he only had he had 16 targets. So you're talking about, like, and if you watch that game, I mean, he's just flashing. And, you know, Young's getting him the rock, man. I mean, it was special. He ate on Detroit, and it was a fun game to watch. I think he's special, and he's showing it, man. I mean, look at that route right there.
4: The Carolina Panthers found their version of Mike Evans.
0: No doubt. No doubt.
1: That's what it feels like.
2: I also think that there's part of this that Jeff has to acknowledge that I'm an honest stand-up guy.
0: He is. I'll
2: give you that. This about myself.
0: Not to make this about myself.
1: Are you trying to get yourself crowned the Bro of the Week?
2: Jeff's going to back me up. I overheard. Give credit to Jeff for the prep. Jeff was prepping this with Hembo early this morning.
1: Oh.
2: I overheard them talking Tech McMillan.
0: Yeah.
2: And I was like, okay, I'm now in a weird spot.
0: Yeah.
2: I wrote my name down on Sunday, and I stayed with
0: him. I respect it. Because he asked.
2: I heard it.
0: Did I hear it? I was like, why are you eavesdropping on our conversation?
1: Right,
0: one. So as he's talking about, like, I don't want to make it about myself. He was like three things over and listening to me and Hembo. So, I mean, the man's got his ear to the grindstone. So any gossip that's being passed around ESPN. Look that way.
4: Well done, Jeff, that you were able to get through this segment without talking about your Atlanta Braves.
0: Yankees.
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9: They are the worst of the worst.
10: You're the worst. You're the worst.
11: You are the worst.
12: You are the worst, Evan. The worst.
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14: All right, this is where the fun begins.
10: The fun begins?
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15: It is time for the Hot Mess here on Unsportsmanlike. 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And they leave the week looking like an absolute hot mess.
16: Before you get into hot mess, there's something I would like to flag. Stacey, do you see how Evan was kind of angling for Jeff to perhaps name him the bro of the week?
12: Yes.
16: He was like, I overheard something, and I'm such a stand-up guy that I didn't cheat. I didn't go full Patriots Spygate on bro of the week. I, Evan Cohen, got Jeff Saturday a full carton coffee creamer, and I wrote his name on it. Look at how great I am. Perhaps maybe I'm the bro of the week.
15: I wasn't angling for bro of the week, but good idea. Next week I will. I hadn't thought about it that way. I was just saying that I heard who the bro of the week was beforehand. I wrote down my bro of the week on Sunday, and I did not change it just to get it right. So there you go.
16: There you go.
15: Tech McMillan, wide receiver, Carolina Panthers.
12: That's the long-winded way of saying you got bro of the week wrong.
15: Yeah. I could have gotten it right. All right, here we go. Hot mess. Let's go.
9: Number five,
15: the Yankees defense.
16: Oh,
15: not the Yankees, because they're in the playoffs, right? I can't, as a Mets fan, say a team in the playoffs is a hot mess. But I can say, once you are good enough to be in the playoffs, committing four errors in a singular game, down 1-0 to the one seed Tampa Bay Rays, and three of them in the first inning with the assumed AL Cy Young Award winner Cam Schlittler on the bump. Yeah, that's a complete and utter hot mess. And you could say, well, come on, it's a one-off. Is it? When you go look back at the 2024 World Series Game 5 against the Dodgers and they had a calamity of errors in that moment too?
12: Yeah.
15: I'm sorry, the Yankees defense, and we'll see what happens today, 8 p.m. Eastern game here on ESPN Radio, brought to us by Gusto. We'll see how they bounce back. Yankees defense, number five, hot mess.
12: See how they bounce back? I'm going to tell you how they bounce back. They don't.
16: They bounce back on vacation?
12: They're going to bounce back like a brick in the water. It's not going to bounce at all. What are you talking about?
15: They get swept?
12: Yeah, this is a wrap, man. It's a wrap. Our guy was Cam Schlittler. That was our ace. You saw what happened in game two? Come on, bro. Listen, all respect to Max Fried. I think he's a phenomenal pitcher. What he's brought to the team, it's been awesome. But this Rays team is a different animal. And we've seen that they're going to do everything it takes to win within the margins. Like, they're really good in their own right. But then also, the way they play the game is more fundamentally sound in every single phase than the New York Yankees. And that's how the Yankees

0: Number four.
1: Number four.
0: My favorite story of the week. Number four of the hot mess rankings, Colorado State football. I can't get enough of this as a hot mess. So Colorado State lost, for those who are unaware, to Oregon State 56-26. Okay, that's a bad game, obviously. 652 yards they allowed of offense. Well, their defensive coordinator, Tyson Summers, was stripped of his play calling duties by the head coach, Jim Mora Jr., during the game. Summers then left the sidelines and never came back. And so you could debate, did he quit? After the game, Coach Mora made it clear he's fired and he'll never work here again. A coordinator either quit or got fired during the game. That is the ultimate definition of hot mess.
2: But how can you debate whether or not he quit? He left in the middle of the game after he was told he wasn't going to be calling plays.
0: Coach Kilmer, Varsity Blues.
2: Yeah.
0: Left at halftime of the championship when Johnny Moxon got in his face.
3: Yeah,
0: he quit or he got fired?
2: No, the players kind of fired him. No, the players quit on him, which in turn made him quit.
3: So double quit.
2: Well, the players were done with him, and then he said, well, I'm leaving.
0: And then they won.
2: Exactly.
0: But they whoop-de-whoop.
2: But he quit, though.
0: Wasn't that the play? The whoop-de-whoop or something like that?
3: I don't know.
0: You don't remember that?
2: I thought it was the oop-de-oop.
0: All I remember is,
3: I don't want your laugh.
0: Yeah.
3: So I remember.
0: Other things from that movie people remember, too. Colorado State.
2: Cream.
0: Well, you said it out loud. I was hinting at it, but okay. The Colorado State football team.
1: Number three.
2: Move on.
0: All right. The Chargers. They're 0-4. But there's also now drama where Jim Harbaugh is going back and forth with reporters, Chris Rim, who covers the Chargers for us at ESPN, saying, oh, that question was insulting. They're 0-4. There's conversations right now about Justin Herbert. And what I mean by that is, here are the conversations about the conversations. And this is behind the scenes, off the air. We have had the conversation as to whether or not we should soon have the conversation about would they be better off restarting this entire thing by way of moving Justin Herbert. No one has been ready to say that yet, unless they're going to put us on First Take to do it. But no one has been ready to say that yet. But just getting to that place.
3: Pre-take music.
0: It's the pre-take to the pre-take, actually. Getting to that place is enough of a hot mess. Where we have said, how can this be this way for this long with the Chargers? Where they cycle through coaches. They get a guy that was a no-brainer that I remember before they hired him. CeCe said, I don't see it happening with Harbaugh. I can't imagine them anteing up to get him. And then when they did, you rightfully so praised them. Said, wow. They actually did this. They actually went out and got the guy that they need to get to replace Brandon Staley. He was a disaster. He was also a disaster on Monday Night Football as a defensive coordinator, by the way, where he said he had no answers going into the game. That's exciting. Anyway, so they're a hot mess. The Chargers are a disaster right now.
2: Man, that 2020 quarterback draft class is looking real shady this year, ain't it? Joe Burrow, Tua, Justin Herbert, Jordan Love, Jalen Hurts has been struggling. Yeah. Like, it just looked real weird this year, ain't it?
0: Mm.
2: Really strange.
0: Who would be the best? Not who's the best player. Who's had the like, if you just knew the 2020 draft class in 2026, who would you then think was the best? That's a good question. Nuno has that on the rundown for tomorrow.
3: Just from this season?
0: I'm saying,
3: I'm trying to make one of them. I mean, maybe Joe Burrow, but then the turnovers?
2: Yeah, the fourth quarter.
0: Here's the question. You have a young kid. You have a young kid. He is watching football for the first time. Okay? They're 6 years old. They're watching football for the first time this year. And you said to this kid, somehow as a football savant at six, they've never seen anything, they've never heard anything up until this point. I'm going to give you a list of the 2020 QBs. You tell me which one's the best. Who would that kid say?
4: Tua. He hasn't played. Everyone else looks terrible.
0: The mystery of Tua. That's an interesting one. The mystery of Tua.
2: We saw him in the preseason. Not great.
0: Hot mess. All right, so we have the Yankees defense, Colorado State football, the Chargers, 5-4-3. I almost gave it away. Number two. That was terrible. Philadelphia Eagles, number two, obviously. Yeah. They get blown out a couple of weeks ago by Chicago, Monday Night Football against a third-string quarterback in Case Keenum. I know he's been a starter before, but technically he was the third-string quarterback. They then come back this past weekend, and you're thinking, okay, with all the injuries off of that terrible Monday Night Football loss. They're up 20-10 in the fourth quarter against the Rams. Super Bowl aspirations, undefeated, all the whole deal. This is the statement win despite all the failed third downs, despite the lack of yards. This is the win for the Eagles where you get back on track and you tell everybody, we're fine despite the injuries. They blow a fourth quarter 20-10 lead. They have bad play calls late on fourth downs. They should have gone for a field goal up 10 to make it 13, so on and so forth. And now, all the injuries, including Saquon, including Devontae Smith, including members of the offensive line, including Dallas Goedert, the list goes on and on and on. And the retirement yesterday of their right tackle, Lane Johnson, who did so for his own personal life and personal reasons and mental health, so certainly not going to be critical of that, and we only wish him the best. Nonetheless, from a football perspective, they are depleted. They're not very good. They're going to London, and they're playing the best team, the way that they're playing right now, seemingly the best team in the league in Jacksonville, arguably. And Jalen and Sirianni have a lot to prove this weekend as performers, minus all of their guys. Number two, Hot Mess Eagles.
2: All right, so you've been big on this during the course of this show. In crisis, there is opportunity.
0: No doubt.
2: But what happens if Nick Sirianni and Jalen Hurts don't seize the opportunity? If the season continues to spiral, who gets more of the blame pie?
0: Well, I'll answer
2: who is everybody going to direct their criticisms toward more so?
0: Yeah.
2: Is it Hurts or is it Sirianni?
0: It's Sirianni because he's easier to remove in theory, but I will point out something else that I have pointed out for a long time. And by a long time, I mean since February. There are two franchises in the NFL, not more than that. Two of the 32 that can stake the claim over the last 20 or so years will find a coach and will find a quarterback and will get there. The Philadelphia Eagles, since 2004-2005, Andy Reid, Donovan McNabb, Doug Peterson, Carson Wentz / Nick Foles, Nick Sirianni, Jalen Hurts. The Seattle Seahawks,
3: yeah.
0: Mike Holmgren, Matt Hasselbeck, Pete Carroll, Russell Wilson, Mike McDonald, Sam Darnold. No one else can do that. And I say that to say this. If this keeps up, even me as a big supporter of Hurts and Sirianni, if you told me in a year, 2 years, 3 years, we had a different coach QB combination, despite their insane record, it is extremely believable based on the past of this organization. The answer to your question directly would be Sirianni, but they are both going to be under fire if they don't do well because the nature of the history of the organization, despite the accomplishments.
3: They're not afraid.
2: So what you're saying is if the Eagles continue to spiral, they could be in the market for a head coach and drafting the replacement for Jalen Hurts.
0: It is on the board because of who we are talking about these two men working for. It would not be on the board if it was the Carolina Panthers. It would not be on the board if it was the New York Jets. And I'm not saying it would not be on the board if it was the Pittsburgh Steelers. It's on the board because this organization, led by that man in the front office, Howie Roseman, and the ownership group, Jeffrey Lurie, has mastered the idea that is unthinkable. Interchangeable parts at coach and quarterback. They have mastered that. No one else, not my team in New England, not Kansas City, not your team with the Giants.
2: Only one that can maybe make that claim is Seattle?
0: That's what I just said.
2: Yeah, that
0: was the only, that's two of 32.
2: That's it.
0: That's the only two. Not even the Packers because of the fact they haven't gotten there with Jordan Love, right? And
3: yeah.
0: Aaron Rodgers and Mike McCarthy did not get there enough for this
3: right.
0: to be
2: yeah,
0: the,
2: for sure. For
0: you know,
2: sure.
0: And
2: yeah.
0: that's the
3: you can't
0: knock
3: say
0: on
3: they're
0: that.
3: Interchangeable.
0: Correct.
2: No.
0: They just get Hall of Famers is what they've gotten over the last 40 years besides Love. All right, number one. Number one in the Hot Mess rankings is it clear to me because we saw something we don't normally see. The NFL referees,
3: They
0: got suspended. They were chastised publicly. The league normally tries to hide that, tries to protect that. Two officials were suspended, one for two games, and Jeff Seaman for the interaction where he said bleep you to Trey McBride, the tight end for the Arizona Cardinals. And the other one, Adrian Hill, for getting into it with Vikings linebacker Eric Wilson. There have been more penalties thrown this year than ever before. I do wonder whether or not Eli Manning on the Manning Cast on Monday night, ESPN2, was onto something. Referees in better shape wearing tighter shirts would lead to more flags called show off the bod.
3: Main character energy.
0: Yeah, main character energy. Maybe that's tied in.
2: Man, ain't nobody come to see you, Otis.
0: Who's Otis?
2: Never mind. I guess you've never seen The Temptations. Don't worry about it. Don't worry about it.
0: Otis Hill, the old forward for
2: Syracuse
0: back in the day.
2: Don't worry about it.
0: Otis Anderson. Anyway, referees. Referees, number one hot mess.
2: Oh man, there is a glaring admission. I love number one. I love it. I love putting the NFL refs on blast because I don't think we do that enough.
3: I agree.
2: But you have a glaring omission.
3: I wonder if we have the same omission.
0: Well, tell me who that is coming up. Tell me who that is coming up. Hot mess of the week. Errors, omissions, too high, too low? 888-SAY-ESPN, 888-729-3776 is your telephone number to join the show. Who is your hot mess of the week? Who should be off this list? Who should be on this list? CC and Small say there is a glaring omission. They will tell us who that

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6: 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I need a dime.
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7: 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You guys said I had one glaring omission on the hot mess list. We're going to get to the calls at 888-SAY-ESPN. I had NFL refs, Eagles, Chargers, Colorado State, which that one, everybody's in agreement on, that definitively Colorado State has to be on there with the guy quitting slash firing during game.
9: 1,000%.
7: Yankees defense. What's the glaring omission?
9: The Jets offense.
8: Oh, that's not where I was.
9: The New York Jets offense?
7: Yeah, when you have Jets less offense? Plays and first downs for the opposition, that's a good one.
9: The Jets had 32 plays. They had 7 first downs in the game.
7: That's a good one.
9: Only 7.
7: That's a good one. Could have done that.
9: The Bears.
7: Would you put that over the Eagles or the Chargers? If you're just doing football to football comps, would you say that's more of a hot mess than the Eagles?
9: The Eagles had a blown lead at home against a Rams team that was the preseason favorite to win the Super Bowl. That's bad. The Jets offense was historically awful on Sunday.
7: That's a good one. That's an omission.
9: Like the amongst the worst performances we've seen from an offense in the last half century.
7: Led by the guy as the coordinator that I said should have been the Eagles offensive coordinator, Frank Reich. So I got a lot of things wrong on that one. Mm. Small's a Euro mission?
8: I thought maybe the Pittsburgh Steelers, Mike McCarthy, Aaron Rodgers.
7: In your own house thing.
8: Swearing at each other, and then Mike McCarthy subsequently saying that they need to clean their house. Their house is not clean right
7: That's
8: now.
7: That's a good one.
8: I thought they would get on the list, Ev.
9: I mean, the definition of messy is not having a clean house.
8: Correct. So. Hot mess, in fact.
7: That's a very good one, and he did say that within the last couple of days. The game felt forever ago. The new comments were off of a day and a half ago, so that's a very good one. Probably should have thought of that. Those are two really good omissions.
10: Could I submit one?
7: Okay.
10: I would like to submit the Philadelphia Phillies.
7: Should I have just done Philadelphia sports?
10: Maybe, honestly.
7: I don't know about the Flyers as much right now, but the Sixers have all kinds of drama because was Embiid late? Was he not late? Did LeBron call him out for being late?
10: That I'm less worried about. But with the Phillies, real
7: quick. Well, I'd be worried about that if I'm you.
10: It's fine. Alex Cora, not going to be the Phillies manager.
7: I saw that.
10: He's sitting out until 2027, apparently. They're allegedly shopping Bryce Harper and Trey Turner, and they're giving Dave Dombrowski a lifetime contract. This is a disaster.
7: Yeah, maybe they should have had Don Mattingly.
9: Can
7: you wait until we know about Cora before you tell us you're out or tell you you're out next year? Dave in Maryland watching on ESPN2, hot mess of the week. What do you got, Dave?
11: It's got to be the Texans on there. Nobody had them 0-4 to start the season. And twice this year, they've already gave up 30 points. CeeDee Lamb literally had 17 receptions, which is unacceptable for a strength of a team that's defense. They are 28th against the pass and 26 in total points, giving up an average of like 27, 28 a game. D'Amico Ryans is on the hot seat.
10: No, he's not.
11: Well, you can say that all you want, but if your strength is defense and you're giving up that many points, that, I mean, your strength has got to be, if you're in close games and you're only giving up 15, 17 points and you're losing close games, that's fine. But if your defense is a mess and their offense isn't that great, C.J. Stroud didn't light the world on fire. I mean, you can't tell me if they're sitting in last place that it's got to be a little bit. I'm not saying they're going to fire him.
9: You just said he was on the hot seat. It's a guy that's what? Gone to playoffs 3 straight years, won a playoff game in each of those seasons?
10: He's actually had one of the most underrated.
8: That was a hot mess.
10: He's actually
9: before
10: had one of the
9: he
10: most
9: got there, they were a dumpster fire.
8: He turned it around.
10: Yeah, he's had one of the most underrated starts of any coach in the NFL. No one talks about how unbelievable D'Amico Ryan's start to his career has been. Now, and thank you for the phone call. They are in consideration for hot mess because D'Amico Ryan's has been so good that they don't look like his teams.
9: And
10: that's
9: his,
10: why they're
9: and his
10: hot
9: side
10: mess.
9: Of the ball has got to be better.
10: Yeah.
9: Like the
10: no one's defending them.
9: No.
10: I think what we're defending is the idea that you should put that guy
9: hot
10: on seat, the hot
9: no.
10: seat.
9: No, criticism, yes.
10: Yeah.
9: Yes.
10: Maybe it's mincing words. I would say critique
9: criticism. Well, no, criticism.
10: Because I'm not going to go after the guy
9: this
10: year.
9: What do you think the word criticism comes from? Critique. There's a difference between critique and criticism?
10: Critique is like, let me give you some feedback. Criticism is like personal to me.
8: What?
10: Okay, we'll go to the next
8: synonyms.
9: Call.
10: Yeah, it's
9: just
10: the same Matthew word. In Kentucky watching on ESPN2, Hot Mess of the Week. Who you got? Maybe me off of that to critique criticism. Matthew, go ahead.
12: What's up, guys? Good morning. Thanks for taking my call. So I want to put, as a longtime Bengals fan, Joe Burrow on the Hot Mess list for saying they need to pass more.
10: Yeah, that is a very good one. And thank you for the call. I'll tell you why that's a very good one. He said that. We played that. And then did you happen to notice Dan Orlovsky on Twitter the other day and what he said about the running game and how he said basically if you're not going to run in the league in 2026, like if you don't run well in 2026, you are not going to have the level of success that the league has kind of been altered a little bit in terms of run first. And that was the whole thing that we did the other day about how we talked about Derrick Henry added to Baltimore. Josh Allen, when Joe Brady
9: James
10: took
9: Cook,
10: over.
9: Leading rusher in the league. Yeah.
10: Right. When Joe Brady took over as the OC for Ken Dorsey. Run first, Josh compliment. What's the biggest offseason acquisition to a point that Smalls dismissed the question of, we're not even going to ask that because it's Kenneth Walker.
8: Yeah.
10: And it's so obvious. And yet Joe Burrow comes out and says, we need to pass more.
9: Yeah, because that's the answer.
10: I mean, that is, to me, a great candidate. And something that I obviously did not include there, and I probably should have. Brian in Virginia watching on ESPN2, Hot Mess of the Week. What do you got, Brian?
13: How y'all doing, Chris, Evan, Michelle? Y'all doing great. I enjoy your show.
10: Thank you.
13: Thank you for the call.
10: Well,
13: I think the number one is I like your NFL refs one.

0: But I think the Yankees are number one because it's been 18 years of mediocrity.
1: Yep.
0: We haven't done anything in 18 years. We haven't won in 18 years. And I call us the wild card Yankees right now. I think Brian Cashman and crew is just wants us to get out the wild card and win a couple games in the divisional round, and then we're done. So I think it's the Yankees number one. Mm. So I love the refs. I love all your other pick stuff.
2: Do Yankees fans forget they were in the World Series? They were just in the World Series.
3: But were we, though?
2: Yes.
3: With the way that series
2: went? Were we? Yes, you were in the World Series. Yeah, you won the pennant.
3: It wasn't that long of a World Series.
4: It wasn't close.
3: It was over in five games.
2: Well, but you have to think you're a poverty franchise. Yeah. You were just there.
3: Pat, but here's the problem, though. It's one World Series appearance in 9 years of Aaron Boone. And Brian Cashman said, I don't want to make win-now moves and sacrifice championships for a championship. He said that back in 2018, Pat. We still waiting, dog. Remember, they got rid of Girardi when he got the Baby Bombers to Game 7 of the ALCS against the Houston Astros. And it was like, well, you know what? That's not good enough. We're going to move on. We're going to go with Aaron Boone. Everybody said, okay, the bar to clear is winning championships. Not just getting to the World Series, but actually winning a World Series. Here we are damn near a decade later and still no dice. And yeah, we were in the World Series a couple of years ago, but we were still worlds away from a championship.
4: Also, for other franchises, being in the World Series a couple of years ago is a huge accomplishment. Yeah. For the Yankees, getting there and not winning it is a failure.
2: We have to stop pretending like it's the 90s. Michael Jordan's not playing basketball anymore. Derek Jeter's not walking through the door. That is 30 years ago that the Yankees were a dynasty.
3: The Dodgers are on the verge of a three-peat. That used to be us, though.
2: Yeah, 30 years ago, Candy.
3: That's the problem.
2: I was 5 when you guys were good. Like, forget it. You know how long ago that was?
5: Point of the caller. The caller was making the point about how he's saying the Yankees deserve to be on the hot mess list because of the fact that the expectations seemingly have changed.
2: Why are the expectations so high for the Yankees?
5: I don't understand. The Yankees.
2: Well, who cares about the Yankees?
3: 27 World Championships. That's why, Pat.
2: They won 27. They won like 20 of those in 1950.
4: One of the most historic and iconic franchises in all of sports. When you think about a standard of excellence, you think about the New York Yankees. The expectations are different.
2: Same with the Chicago Bulls. We don't kill them for not winning anything.
4: No, they had
2: No.
4: Here's the difference. The Bulls had one era of championship basketball because of one.
3: We've had several dynastic eras.
4: They had one GOAT. And yes, a lot of great pieces around him, great complimentary players, great coach, etc. But they had one era of winning with Michael Jordan. The Yankees, in every era, essentially, has had Hall of Famers and championships.
3: And not just that. Excellent. The best player on those teams was also the face of the sport.
4: Correct.
5: Right.
4: What do you have to say about that, Pat?
2: I have to say that Yankees fans have to stop pretending like it's the 90s, and that's all I have to say.
5: But then that goes back to what you just said. They were in the World Series 2 years ago. They were inches away. So,
2: we have to win multiple championships because we're the Yankees. Like, where is this coming from?
4: You guys
2: aren't the Yankees anymore that you were 30 years ago. George Steinbrenner's not in charge anymore.
5: Jason McCourty. Both won a Super Bowl and no games
3: so
5: for
3: we
5: a team.
3: Join us coming up next.
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5: We are on Sportsmanlike here on ESPN Radio, ESPN2. 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Along with Michelle Smallman, Chris Canty, Evan Cohen with you. Jason McCourty, ESPN NFL analyst, here. I got a lot of stuff for Jason. We all got a lot of stuff for Jason, but he's nervous about some of the stuff that I have for him.
4: Well,
5: okay, you ready?
26: I should be.
4: Of course, always.
5: Do you realize the Browns won more games last week than you won in an entire season? Times two?
26: So that's
5: where I'm going to start.
26: In your spare time, this is where
5: the Browns won more games last week than they won in 2 years combined, actually.
26: Why are you telling me?
5: Well, I'm just, you weren't,
0: There? My kids always tell me when I tell people what teams I play for, sometimes I leave out the Cleveland one. We didn't win a game, so. Hey, I'm happy for the Browns. Hey, Thursday night, I was the only one on NFL Live that picked them.
3: So, check back, when you got the helmet wall at your crib, no. You just don't have the Browns helmet.
0: He's been out, and like someone said, hey, I recognize you play for, and but what other teams did you play for? And especially when my son was little, I would name him, he'd be like, don't forget about the Cleveland Browns. Somebody's like, hitting him like, oh, shut up, man. I'm trying to teach you life right now, man.
4: You're like, we're forgetting that era.
0: Yeah, man. We won the Super Bowl in New England. Start with that one. Yeah.
5: Okay, I have two glass half empty and one glass half full. The second glass half empty is your doing.
0: Multiple. Okay.
5: Is your doing.
4: Oh, boy.
5: You made a big point on Monday Night Countdown about how small you feel now. Explain. In comparison to the other players, how short you feel.
0: We were in Chicago, and I'm standing next to Darius Butler. We played college ball against each other and the NFL at the same time, and we're looking at Ringo from the Eagles, a corner. He looks like he's like 6'2", 6'3", like his arms are all the way down to his ankles, and we're like, we played the same position as this guy? Like, it feels like everyone, like, CeCe doesn't go through this. Like, when you're walking around as a giant, like, yeah. You're the same size as the guy still on the field. But I'm looking, I'm like, damn, were the guys always this big? Looking at some of the receivers.
5: And you didn't retire that long ago. And,
0: but no, not at all. So it's insane. Just like whatever these kids are taking now, just doesn't make sense.
5: All right, my last one, a positive one. I like this Ethan quarterback guy from Rutgers. With Washington. I think he may be good.
0: He was the one throwing the ball last year to KJ Duff, our superstar receiver at Rutgers.
3: Dog, by
0: not,
3: the way.
0: Yeah, oh, my Dog. Goodness. Oh, the only thing positive that we can talk about right now. But no fear to throw the football. And I think that's the part. You know, when you're young and you get, whether it's high school, college, pro, especially at the quarterback position with a gunslinger mentality, you get out there like you don't know what you're supposed to be afraid of. Like, I'm not worried about the rush because I'm just so concerned with now taking advantage of my opportunity and just letting this ball fly, and he did that a little bit.
3: All right, J-Mac, yesterday Lane Johnson called it a career, yeah, retiring from the National Football League. The Eagles right now feel like a team that's in free-for-all. A lot of controversy swirling with that. What's the path for Nick Sirianni to get this team right now that you're going to be missing a huge piece in that lineup and a lot of leadership in that locker room?
0: Man, from a coaching staff standpoint, like, you're gonna earn your check now. This Eagles team feels like what we've seen of the 49ers in the past. You think about it, last year, we just kept talking about how guys kept getting injured. Now,
3: the best coaching job Kyle Shanahan has ever done.
0: Exactly.
3: Last year.
0: And now, you're talking about this Philadelphia Eagles team. Sirianni's done all of the winning that we've seen so far. You're going to have to make something out of nothing this year. And the reason I say that is you go into a season and you have guys behind your starting offensive line that feel like projects, or you're trying to get better for over maybe the span of the next 2 years. You're maybe going to really need to depend on those guys. So now 4 weeks into the season, Lane Johnson retires. Landon Dickerson is injured. Cam Jurgens isn't playing his best ball right now. Who are you relying on up front? I look at Sirianni, and I heard Dominique say this, and I was thinking, watching the game back, like, they need to find a new identity. I think you look at great teams that sustain it, the Kansas City Chiefs, the New England Patriots for so long. The team has to be able to transform into what you have now within the locker room. So for so long, the Eagles were built on their offensive line. Look at the tush push. Like, we're watching that play, and when it runs out on the field, we don't have the confidence that they're going to be able to convert a 3rd-and-1, a 4th-and-1, but yet they're still calling the game in that way, that they're still dominating in that facet of the game. To me, this is a point where you have to self-scout and figure out, all right, what do we do best at this point? And they got to get better on defense, because offensively it's going to be a struggle.
4: So then who do you like coming out of that division? Because the Giants inexplicably are sitting there in first place in the NFC East. Washington, yeah, a lot of questions. The Cowboys, maybe. But the Eagles have a lot of questions, too. When you look at the division, who do you like?
0: The Cowboys. As you look around, and I don't want to minimize what the Giants are doing, to lose your quarterback and still find a way to win football games, albeit against the Tennessee Titans and Arizona Cardinals winning games on last-minute interceptions. Yeah. They're finding ways to win. I just think ultimately, as the season progresses, for the Dallas Cowboys, you have Dak Prescott. And last year, you look at them defensively and you're like, they just don't have enough. This year, the defense has still struggled. I think it will continue to get better, although it's moving extremely slow. But when you have Dak Prescott and the way they're playing on the offensive side of the ball, and you look around the division, the way the Eagles are playing right now, the fact that the Giants don't have their starting quarterback, Washington doesn't have their starting quarterback right now, it's hard for me to think one of those three teams are going to overtake the Dallas Cowboys ultimately as the season progresses.
5: We're talking with ESPN NFL analyst Jason McCourty.

0: see him on Get Up and First Take, Monday Night Countdown, of course. And this Monday night, you're going back to Cali, the Buffalo Bills at the Rams at SoFi.
1: Yeah.
0: More likely to play in that building on February 14th on ESPN, ABC, wow. Between those two teams.
1: Wow. Since I picked the Rams to be in the Super Bowl, I'm going to say the Rams. this Rams
2: team. You don't feel good about it.
1: I don't feel as good about it as I did in the offseason when we all had this image and picture of what, and I blame myself for that. You know, yeah, I blame myself for that, to think it was just going to automatically click.
2: Yeah.
1: But I'm interested to see what winning a game last week in Philly on the road, fourth quarter performance of Matthew Stafford in the offense, defense getting stops, finding a way to win a game like that, that they lost prior to. I think that can propel a team in the right direction of figuring it out. A lot of new pieces, and it takes time to see all of those pieces come together. Stafford hasn't played as well as I would have thought going into the season. Puka has been banged up. He's back now. So I still feel confident in this team. It just hasn't taken off the way that you would hope.
2: J-Mac, I feel like I'm the wrong host on this set to be asking this question, but I got to go here. Huge showdown in the NFC North. Bears on the road in Lambeau Field against the Green Bay Packers. How big of a game is this for Jordan Love?
1: It is massive. And the reason I say that is going into the game, I don't know if many people are going to give the Green Bay Packers.
0: We're all right at Smalls, by the way. We all have to stare at Smalls as a Packers fan.
3: Fine, I'm taking it all in.
1: Much of a chance, the way they've played. You look at the Chicago Bears, and Green Bay's had injuries on the offensive line. Micah Parsons isn't out there. The Bears lost Caleb Williams and went out on prime time and offensively put up a dominant performance against a Philadelphia Eagles team that we all looked at as contenders. They went out there against the Jets, and we all talked about the time of possession. Like, no matter what happens, they're finding ways to look like themselves.
2: Historically dominant performance by the Bears defense.
1: And that's the thing where, for Green Bay and for Jordan Love, you can't walk off the field the way they did at home against the Atlanta Falcons, play that way, then obviously win a game against a backup quarterback, and now you have this one against a division opponent. Like, you better show up. And to me, like, you got to win this game, not just put up a good performance, because you're still proving to yourselves that you can be the contenders that people talked about at the beginning of the season. For when Micah Parsons comes back, that there's actually still hope that he can do enough to turn this team in the right direction to actually contend, not only in a division, but for the conference.
3: How about we boil it down this way? The last time you saw your hated rivals, they were hosting you, and they're building for a playoff game because they won the division. You blew a double-digit lead. Their quarterback is grating cheese on the post-game set. Their coach is saying, bleep you. Okay. Bleep the Packers. They're coming into your house. You better do something about it. But let's go to a worse situation.
0: I should yell at Jason for this, as if Jason was going to
3: watch
0: the game.
3: Well, he's wearing Hunter Green. He looks like a Packer today.
1: I'm representing Lane Johnson. Hey, shout out to him. Great career. On Big Day with Peter Schrager, Kyle on Wednesday gives his pep talk for somebody like Smalls. We may need an appearance.
0: Tap me in. Get her on there.
1: I'm ready to go.
3: Good. Well, they can phone a friend anytime. I'm happy to yell at them if Matt LaFleur won't. But let's talk about a worse situation. The Chargers, because, you know, the Packers are in a bad spot. So let's talk about something worse, which is the Chargers.
1: Yo.
3: Diagnose this. What is happening?
1: Credit for them of coming back in that game. But I was watching that game back, and I got to a point where, like, I had paused the film, and I was like, the Chargers are going to have the first overall pick of the draft. It just looks so – there's instances where no one's blocking. The interceptions by Justin Herbert, like, you watch those, and you're supposed to be – we're talking about a top-10 quarterback talent and all of these different things. He literally just threw the ball to the other team. There was no reading. There was nothing complicated about the defensive scheme. They didn't drop a guy here and blitz a guy from another spot. Lad McConkey dropped a pass. Like, you're just watching an entire team that just looks confused, which is very uncharacteristic for Jim Harbaugh and how his team, like, this doesn't look like a Jim Harbaugh-led team. And it starts with the quarterback. Like, when your quarterback starts the game and he's playing that bad, you can't expect the rest of the guys to play better.
2: Well, J-Mac, since you said they're in the running for the number one overall pick, that means that that's a tear-down situation in L.A. My only question to you is, do they tear it down with Justin Herbert living in the house? Or is he a part of recouping assets to rebuild?
1: I would say you got to see the way he finishes the season. If you're looking at it right now, like, he's still a young player, so if that arrow starts to go in the other direction, the issue nowadays is, though, like, you're paying a quarterback so much money that if you're not seeing a quarterback that can elevate anything around him, what's the point? Like, that's my thing. If you don't make the guys around you 10, 20, 30% better, why are we paying you close to $60 million? Why not go cheap and try to build a great team? What we watched Seattle do a year ago of building a really good team and having a good, solid quarterback in Sam Darnold, who, when you have the right pieces around him, can play like a top 10 quarterback, opposed to having a guy that, if it's not all really great around him, we have a quarterback where we're defeated because we haven't won a game yet, and we look extremely sloppy on both sides of the ball.
0: Jason McCourty is awesome. ESPN NFL analyst. You'll see him on SportsCenter. Get up, First Take, Monday Night Countdown, and of course every week with us. We always appreciate Jason's time. And as he travels all over the country, Marriott is the way to go. 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
2: All right, he's got the canned bread. He's got the can opener. It is on a white paper plate. It's a silver cylinder kind of container.
0: And I just have to tell you guys, I told my mom about this canned bread thing yesterday, and she goes, oh, my gosh. Your grandmother used to have canned bread in the cabinet all the time and used to serve it to people at parties.
2: It runs in the family?
1: What does it smell like? I saw you take a whiff.
0: It smells like bread.
1: Oh, okay.
0: I don't know how to get it out.
3: Oh, that's not a good disaster.
1: Hit the bottom.
2: He now has to do the can opener on the other side. So we're going to have either
1: push
2: end
1: the bread
2: open.
1: Through.
2: Yeah, that's
1: the
2: plan. Good point. He's got a, what is that, a fork or a knife there? I can't tell.
0: It's a knife.
1: What kind of bread is this? We're talking wheat? Sourdough?
2: He can't get the bread out of the can. This is unbelievable.
0: It's just brown bread.
1: Oh, brown bread. Okay.
0: There we go.
4: Oh!
0: Pushing it out.
4: The can is taking a poo.
2: Okay, you went that route. I went push pop.
1: I was thinking it looks like the cranberry sauce you get out of the can.
0: Don't worry, I wash my hands.
2: Time out for 1 second. CC's now at a point, he's not even worrying about hinting at anything. He's just saying it, which is great.
0: All right.
1: Yuck.
0: The bread has been decanted. It smells pretty good. Nuno refuses to try it.
1: It looks foul.
0: But Cam said he'll try some.
2: It looks like cranberries for Thanksgiving, the guy to the thing.
0: Kind of.
1: I just said that.
2: The jar. All
0: right. Here's your canned bread.
1: Oh, cheers. Cam's trying it too.
2: Canned bread. All right.
1: Ew.
2: Each of them took a bite. Cam did it with two hands. Pat did it with one hand. Pat is squinting a little bit. He just pulled a crumb out of his mouth. I'm not sure if that's because he doesn't like it or was stuck on his lip. We haven't gotten confirmation.
0: It is not good.
2: It is not good? Cam, your thoughts on the canned bread?
1: Why is it not good?
0: It's got a weird taste.
1: It doesn't taste like bread.
3: It tastes a little tinny, I'm not going to lie.
1: Tinny!
2: You think you should put like butter or something on it?
0: Probably. It would probably help a lot.
1: Oh, I'm gagging.
0: It's not bad, actually.
2: You just said it was.
0: It's just got a weird taste.
3: It's not good, though.
0: Yeah, it's not. It's just fine.
2: If you had to compare it
0: dry.
2: To another food,
0: I thought it was
2: going to
0: be dry.
1: Can I ask a question? When you held up your plate, Pat, it kind of looked like it was shaking a little. Is it kind of gelatinous?
0: No.
1: It's
2: firm.
1: He's
2: just shaking his hand.
1: Oh,
2: yeah,
1: got it. Okay.
2: Saying.
0: No.
2: Yeah.
1: I didn't know if it was.
2: No, understood. Yeah, I think it was just him trying to show it to the camera and it shook. I don't think
1: it
2: was.
1: No, okay, it's dense.
3: The more bites I take, the less I like it.
1: Oh.
3: It kind of just like sits in your mouth. It's just like kind of chewy. It's like fine consistency.
2: Now, what is Nuno's opposition to trying it? Is it because it interferes with diet?
5: Because I have taste buds.
2: Oh, I don't know. Because like sometimes we get food here and I'm like, I don't want to try it right now because of diet stuff. So this is not diet related. This is you just refuse to try it because you think it's disgusting.
5: Yeah, like I'm not trying to conquer the Wild West. Like that stuff that like cowboys would have.
3: For sure. He is right about that.
0: It's from New England.
1: But he's saying it looks like something you would bring on a camping trip.
3: Camping trip, or you would have it if you were like in the military, I feel like.
0: I can't figure out what it tastes like.
3: It tastes not bread. It tastes familiar, but I can't place it. Like, have I had canned bread before? I don't know.
2: It kind of tastes like Cheerios
0: that have gone really bad.
2: Wait a minute.
3: Interesting.
2: Cam, so this is like somebody that you've met years ago.
3: Yes.
2: Like all of a sudden you come across and you're like, have we met before? You're saying you may have met canned bread before.
3: It's possible. I have no recollection of having canned bread at any point, but like the taste and the aftertaste sitting in my mouth. No, I don't know about nostalgia because that implies like a little bit of positivity. It just like, I taste familiar. Maybe against something I've had before, but I don't know what it is.
0: If you like toasted this and put some butter and stuff on it, it'd be totally fine.
2: Well, that's where I was going to go, Pat. In your head, best case scenario, is that making a turkey sandwich or just like a bread and butter?
0: No, definitely not a turkey sandwich.
2: Couldn't use it for sandwich related
0: items? I mean, you could if you want to. I'm sure people have, but.
2: So the overall grade out of 10 would be what?
0: 3.5.
3: A 4.
1: For sure
3: a 4.
1: Really low.
3: Maybe a 3.
2: I think based on trying it, Pat, when you talk to your mom next, maybe just ask about what your grandma's love for this was. Was it taste or was it like, hey, just in case we need it?
0: Yeah, it was inexpensive and it lasted a long time.
2: Yeah.
0: Because we talked about it.
2: Oh, okay.
0: It was like very cheap. She would have that and canned ham in the cupboard at all times.
2: Small
4: canned bread, canned meat.
1: Listen, here's what I've learned.
4: Yeah.
1: If I'm in a God forbid disaster situation, I'm toast. And not canned bread toast. Like, I just won't eat that.
2: But
1: I'll waste away.
2: I'm wondering about this. I'm wondering about this because you know how passionate I am.
4: I don't want to live in a world where those are my only options.
2: But I love having backups for everything. Do I now need to buy the canned bread as a backup?
1: Will you carry it on your person?
3: Feed it to your kids.
1: Will you carry it with you just in case?

0: starving it. You wouldn't feed it to a dog?
1: No.
2: They said it's a 3 out of 10.
3: I mean, it is pretty good. No, it was like a 3.5, 4.
2: Cam said 3.
3: 4. No, Cam said 4.
4: I think I'm going back down to 3. Like I said, the more bites I take,
0: is getting a stomach ache. I don't know how you could tell someone else getting a stomach ache.
2: I'm gagging looking at them eating it.
4: The more bites I take, the worse it gets.
5: You know what?
3: It's not like inedible.
5: Sitting on your belly?
2: No, I don't want to think about it.
0: Like, I'm kind of interested in trying it, I got to tell you.
3: I mean, it was only like $2. It was so affordable.
2: Why do you
5: have that one? It's affordable, Pat.
3: Hey, it's the only thing that is right now.
0: Well, that's interesting. Do you go by the dollar pizza place in the city and assume that the dollar pizza is disgusting because it's a dollar?
2: It's really tough to mess up pizza.
0: That's what I'm saying.
5: I do. I assume there's a reason why.
3: When's the last time you had a dollar slice of pizza, Canty? They're $1.50 now, inflation.
5: Well, yeah, I mean, that's my point. I wouldn't try it, Pat, because I'm assuming that it's not good. If it was good, then they would charge more for it.
3: I'm a man of the people. I'll eat the $1.50 pizza and canned bread. Well, I'll make a pizza with
5: you
3: the canned bread.
5: You're more of a G to me, bro. You're more of a G to me.
0: Canned bread pizza.
4: That sounds horrible.
0: I like the Pat. You got to do that. Make a canned bread pizza tonight.
3: I'm good. I think I'll pass on that.
5: Canned bread.
2: So what are you going to do? Just throw the rest of that away?
3: I think, unfortunately, the canned bread is going right in the garbage. I'll put it outside so Nuno doesn't start complaining at me.
2: But then it's
3: going
2: to smell up the hallway.
0: Leesy treats.
3: It doesn't
0: later.
3: Smell bad.
4: That's the hallway's problem.
0: We're bringing food.
2: Deal with
0: it,
2: hallway.
0: Great. All right, canned bread. Sounds like we're out. 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
19: Good morning. It's 7 a.m. here on Wednesday, October 7th. Today in Baton Rouge, you can expect sunny skies with a high of 88. 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We'll talk top storylines in the NFL. And in our 8 o'clock hour, Dr. Stephen Etheridge joins us in studio. 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
2: Yo!
0: Yo! Welcome in, OTB, here on this Wednesday morning, live from the Raising Cane's studio. 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
1: Forward slash?
0: Backward slash. It doesn't really matter. Just hit a slash.
1: I think it does.
0: It's a backward slash.
1: I would go forward.
0: I don't really know. No, it's back. Mm. It goes that way.
1: Yep.
0: Right?
1: Yeah.
0: Huh?
1: I think so.
0: Okay.
1: I think you're right.
0: Backslash. Off the bench.
1: Hey, good morning.
0: Good morning. How we doing?
1: Well, honestly, you want to be honest with you?
0: I didn't ask you to lie to me.
1: Well, sometimes people lie a little bit, little white lies, just to kind of get past to the next subject. I'm feeling great.
0: Blessed and highly favored.
1: Usually Wednesdays are not my day because, you know, got that, doesn't have that Tuesday feeling.
0: Right.
1: But today, ninja get up. And that doesn't happen on a Wednesday very often, so I'm feeling good. Got good energy levels.
0: Did something happen for the ninja get up?
1: No, I don't know what happened.
0: Something Tuesday.
1: I think it's just like sometimes you get that perfect wake up. Like I woke up an hour before the alarm went off, and like I woke up and I wasn't feeling great. I was like, oh God, it's probably time to go. Probably time to get up, put my feet on the floor, and get to the grind.
0: Yeah.
1: But then I looked at my clock, and it's beautiful. Said 4:45, and I was like, whoa, I got another hour of this? Heck yeah.
0: Good for you.
1: And then I got another hour. Then I woke up, ninja flipped out, and got dressed, came here.
0: Good for you.
1: Had me a little sandwich. Got a coffee.
0: Oh, they only had one sandwich.
1: Been making crazy slides and graphics over here.
0: That's weird, right?
3: Weird they only had one.
4: Matt got the last one.
0: They only had one sandwich at Starbucks.
3: Second, this dude's been sending us slides since Monday night.
0: Sunday.
3: Oh, yeah.
1: So many slides.
3: What do y'all think of this slide?
0: Like, as long as the information's right, it's good.
3: I know. I'm like, is the info correct?
1: That's basically why I'm sending it to you. I need a proof.
4: I was changing the panels, and he had this big Kentucky graphic. I was like, oh, Matt, you made another one? He's like, you have no idea how many of these I have.
0: I think you're going to screw it up.
1: I got so many graphics. Not a big deal. Screw it up. Graphic design.

0: Nobody's called you that.
1: Not one person.
2: Can I be honest with you?
0: Again, yes.
1: Okay.
0: You don't have
2: second
0: to.
2: Time. Second time in 4 minutes.
3: Can please.
0: Please just tell us the truth.
2: Like I've been in the depths with George Paul Thomas recently.
0: Uh-huh. Me and him. Been in the lab.
3: I know. Y'all been beefing.
2: Me and him. We ain't been beefing. We beef a little bit. Okay. Because he lies to me. Sometimes he lies to me. Sometimes he tells me he's doing one thing and then completely
3: lies.
2: But like, look, we have conversations. We used to just sit down and talk.
3: Okay.
2: And I'm afraid, and I think a lot of people know this, it terrifies me. I'm going to use the technology because it's there. I use the technology that's available, but my God, they got to do something about this because there's some graphic designers out there that make a living.
0: Yeah.
2: Getting paid per hour. That probably aren't getting paid per hour right now because you can just type it right in there.
4: So it's one of those things where you're like, I'm going to use it, but I'm not happy about it?
2: Yeah, I'm going to use it.
4: Okay.
2: I don't feel strongly enough that me individually is going to make a big enough difference if I take a stand today. I don't think that's going to happen.
4: It's kind of
3: I'm pretty sure you're like the most influential person of our time. So if you were to
0: look at the panel.
2: That is my neck. My neck right there. My neck stubble too.
0: Don't like that. Like neck stubble.
2: Anyway, I fear for people and their jobs with AI.
0: But also you can tell when a graphic's been made with AI. Let's be honest.
2: Okay, but does that make it bad?
0: I think it makes it good.
2: It's like you're not handmade.
0: It's like anything. Like anything that's
2: it doesn't not make made it good, well. But does it make it bad?
0: Some of them are real bad.
2: Some of it's slop.
0: I mean, there's some that people push send on. I'm like,
2: some are bad.
0: You and you told can, it to do a little bit better.
2: You can definitely tell that these ones are made.
0: And I'm the hand up. I mean, we've all done it.
3: The one you made last week, and I was like, what if we didn't have y'all on the... Because looked super AI.
0: When I sent it, I said, we look like aliens.
2: This one looks like... I'll show it to you in a little bit. I'm just telling Jake. This one looks like it, but it doesn't have the...
3: It's a surprise.
2: It doesn't have, like, the cat scratch, like, font.
0: Yeah.
2: Most of them have, like, the scratch.
3: Yeah, I know what you're talking about.
2: This one doesn't have that, but it still looks like...
0: Yeah, usually when I do one, it's like, you know, put collegiate letters on it. Yeah. There's the blind letters.
2: I don't even
0: do
2: with this one. It just knows how classy.
0: Our collegiate letters. I think we played collegiate.
2: Oh, nice. Good team.
4: So funny. I was thinking back on that the other day, and you were like, guys, they've never heard this word either. Let me sound it out for them. I'm like, nah, dude, that's collegiate.
2: Yeah, man, I went into that word super confident. About midway through.
0: No, you didn't. You're like,
3: I don't know how to pronounce this.
0: I don't know how to say it.
2: I went into it mentally confident. I went into it like, I'm going to nail this one. Watch this. Watch me cook. And I was like, wait a minute. I don't know this word.
0: And it nailed you, buddy.
2: Got me.
4: Hey, it made for a good laugh.
2: Hey, that's what I'm here for.
0: I mean, it's not quite Mario's So Virginity.
3: But I really think that I could excuse that a lot more than I can excuse collegiate.
0: That's probably fair,
3: like,
0: too.
3: Sovereignty is spelled a weird way.
0: You don't use it every day.
3: You
0: don't use that very often.
3: And
2: I would have crushed that word.
3: Oh, actually, so there's this trend on TikTok where they get people to read words, and I'm going to get you to do it. We're going to make a TikTok later.
2: I mean...
3: Actually, we're making two. One's a physical challenge.
2: Okay.
3: And then the other one, I'm going to make you say words.
2: Okay. I mean,
3: I may or may not know how to pronounce.
2: I can read. That's the one thing. That's one of my things I can do.
3: We'll find out. We're going to find out.
2: One of my talents. I mean, you got a microphone in front of your face for 15 hours, and you're deprived of sleep, and you're just going, you know, it's like...
0: Sensitivity fine coming?
2: Yeah, feels like happen, it. Guys.
0: I say words wrong all the time. It's fine. Do I say it as bad as collegiate?
2: It's a strange
0: Maybe thing. Not.
2: I mean, honestly, it's not a real word.
0: Collegiate's not?
2: Nope.
3: Weird coming from a collegiate athlete.
2: Yeah.
3: College.
2: I'm just a college athlete. Did anybody ever say collegiate? No. No one uses that word unless you're in, like... England.
0: They call it university.
2: Ah, they do.
0: England. So.
2: Canada.
0: don't care about Canada.
2: Me neither. That's why I don't care about that word.
0: They lost to the U.S. men's national team 1-0 last night.
4: God, dude. Is Canada going to win anything?
2: No. Why would they?
4: I mean, men's and women's hockey, that's supposed to be their sport.
2: Mm-hmm.
4: We beat them in that. We beat them in this.
3: That's sad. Like, we beat you at your one thing that we're not even, like, super invested right. in.
4: It's pretty like sure, a fourth sport.
2: Pretty sure we beat the brakes off them in curling recently, too.
4: There you go.
0: Deal.
4: I mean, imagine a country so boring that they're like, we gotta bring in some people. What can we do? Bro, put one of those badass Leafs on the flag. That'll do it.
2: Mm-hmm. Heck yeah.
4: Terrible.
0: South Park blamed Canada?
2: Blamed Canada. Yeah. Yep. And then follow the only red.
0: Yep.
2: Anyway.
0: I didn't even get to ask Alondra and Tay-Tay how they were doing because you kind of just took it over there.
2: Well, I needed to be honest.
0: Multiple times. Anyways, Taylor Alondra, how we doing back
3: there?
0: One
3: thing about you, you're going to be honest.
2: I'm going to be honest.
0: Yeah.
2: Right here.
3: You're going to ask us first, but then you're going to be honest. Yeah.
0: Can I be honest with y'all?
3: Can I say something? You know, the whole point of this show is to say something.
0: It's also fair.
3: Great. I opened up our text line and we had some backtracking on the guy that called y'all boring.
2: Oh, nice.
3: He was
2: say it with your chest out.
3: I know. He was like, just talk sports and be more enthusiastic. I'm 74. My dad, Al Harriman, played in the backfield with Y.A. Tittle.
2: Oh, cool.
0: All right.
2: That's cool.
3: And then it was just a bunch of, like, no hard feelings.
0: Oh, buddy.
2: Sorry.
3: Keep up the good work.
0: We are not going to. The only issue I have with that
3: is lazy.
0: Is the lazy. Mm-hmm. Boring, sure.
3: Sure.
0: Yeah. A lot of us can, you know, sometimes we don't have our fastball.
2: Sometimes dumb.
0: Yeah, a lot of times.
3: He didn't call you that, so that's on you.
0: Well, that's just us.
2: I mean, I'm giving him some different things he could have said.
4: Like, if you want to be accurate.
3: You can call me dumb.
0: I will say this. You will never catch either one of us or any of the four of us fake through a segment and just yell and, like, have on the paper, yell here, like some people do. Not going to happen here. If we do yell, it means, like, we're pretty passionate about it. But there's some people that... It says, like, basically, during this point, yell.
3: Mm-hmm. Inflect.
0: Not going to catch it here. That is not going to happen.
2: But you know
0: but
2: what?
0: We appreciate you listening.
2: We actually do. We very much appreciate it. And we appreciate you caring enough to send us a text.
0: That's very much true as well.
2: We appreciate that.
3: Shout out to Al.
0: Shout out.
2: Al,
3: that's pretty sweet.
2: No, wait. Said his father played?
3: His father played in the backfield with Y.A. Tittle.
2: Oh, that's really cool. Very cool.
3: And we're in the 10th Cotton Bowl.
0: It was tough as a $2 steak.
2: Marshall Maverick.
3: In 1947, better known as the Ice Bowl.
0: Yeah. We played against Marshall.
2: We did, too. They were in our district until they dropped down to 4A.
0: Probably finished ahead of you.
2: No, he's a good little quarterback, though. His last name was Christmas.
4: Christmas?
2: Mm-hmm.
0: I like that. Name Lloyd?
2: I don't remember what his first name was, actually, which is strange.
4: I mean, when your last name is Christmas, that's the one that's going to stick with you anyways.
0: True. It's on the marquee.
2: That's true.
4: Right. Like, that's not on you.
0: That's fair. Mm-hmm.
4: Yeah, we're doing good, though.
0: Can I be honest with y'all?
3: Please be honest.
4: No. You can't.
0: We need to get a break.
2: Oh. We do?
0: Yeah. I'm on schedule.
3: I like
2: Boom. This. We didn't hear from Taylor yet.
4: I said we're doing good.
2: That was it, though. You didn't expand.
0: Well, I mean, sometimes you don't have.
3: Sometimes
0: you just
3: you
0: be
3: got
0: good.
3: Something to expand on, Tay-Tay?
0: Nope.
3: I didn't have anything to expand on today. That's why I brought up the text.
4: Yeah, all she said was good. We're good. We're good, man.
3: I didn't have nothing for you.
4: It ain't no big deal. Sleep sacks are still awesome. There you go. That's what we got for you.
2: Hell yeah.
0: More OTB, and we'll start to preview LSU and Kentucky with probably a PowerPoint.
5: Off the bench.
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0: finally talk to you for a minute?
1: Sure, you know, you look kind of familiar.
0: Yeah, you do too. But I just wanted to know, do you know somebody named?
1: You know his name. Oh yeah, definitely, I know his name.
2: Welcome back to Off the Bench. Wednesday show is brought to you by Poncho.
1: He's mine.

0: All right, welcome back in OTB. Our Wednesday shows brought to you by our friends over at Poncho. Shout out to Poncho, ponchooutdoors.com/backslash, as some would say, off the bench. That'd be you, you'd say.
1: Slash. Backslash.
0: All right. My man has put in the work. The PowerPoints are made. He is ready to break down LSU versus Kentucky coming up on Saturday in Lexington at Kroger Field.
2: It's a very interesting matchup. It's a very fun matchup. At a place that LSU has not had much recent success with. Let's be honest, the last time we won there, some would say we stole that one in the Bluegrass Miracle. This is a great, I've watched broke down two games of there. So I've looked at Kentucky versus South Carolina, Kentucky versus Texas A&M, both road games. So both, there was probably communication challenges within their operation on offense, at least. But it's an interesting, little bit of a change of pace type of team offensively. There's a lot of, when Kentucky is on offense, there is a lot of eye candy that they give you, like nauseatingly. Like, I'm punching the air kind of watching this stuff because there's so many shifts, so many motions. But there's a lot of things that they do, Jake, that you, I believe, would like. 12 personnel.
0: Yeah.
2: They get into, like, actual goal line formations on offense. So it's, they put a fullback in there. I don't know if he's actually a fullback or he's just a tight end disguised as a fullback.
0: They call it 14 personnel, 13.
2: Yeah, they do. They have a 14 personnel, and that's pretty much their goal line package, which in these two games they had some success with. A lot of misdirection, a lot of eye candy that they give you. Defense is going to have to be very disciplined in what they do. But it's things that other offenses are doing. This isn't the first time LSU likes to do this on offense. So they've seen it a lot in practice, different shifts, different motions. A lot of times, and this was kind of like complaint in the past couple of years of the offense, a lot of times it's motioning and movements and shifts that aren't really accomplishing a lot. Maybe they're accomplishing something to the coaches. Maybe they think they're going to get something. But a lot of times it's like shifting and like the defensive, like the linebacker looks out of the corner like, okay, he just moved 4 feet. You know what I mean? So it's, but it's fun to watch. But I like to start with talking about LSU and Kentucky by kind of giving you an overview from like a team standpoint. Like Kentucky has won some games. Kenny Minchie, their quarterback, has played pretty darn well. He's a safe player. He is a safe quarterback. He's not athletically going to crush you. I think he's got like 25 rush attempts for like -1 yards. He can do it. There's plays where he scrambles and can get upfield and can make some plays, but he doesn't want to.
0: Yeah.
2: They got some good athletes at running back, two guys that have done pretty well. They got a couple of receivers that have made some plays. Two of their top four receiving guys in receptions and yards are tight ends. So they love using a tight end.
0: Yeah, they've got some good ones.
2: Yeah, they do have some good ones. So they, like I said, two of their top four in receptions are tight ends. Who is it? Willie Rodriguez.
0: Willie was at Media Days, so they thought enough of him to bring him to SEC Media Days. Really good player. Cool story. A lot of siblings. Grew up like as a wrestler as well.
2: Very
0: cool.
2: Wrestler?
0: Wrestler.
2: What?
0: I'm not saying wrestler. Not on this show.
2: Obviously.
3: Is he the one they were talking on the broadcast? Wait, actually, it might have been NFL. Never mind. I don't remember. I've like consumed so much stuff.
2: Wait a minute.
3: They're saying that he grew up wrestling, and his dad made him wrestle high schoolers when he was like in middle school or something like that. So that's why he's so tough. I don't know. Maybe it's him.
0: I think that was him. Like we had him in the SiriusXM room, and I just remember being like, "All right, that guy's fine." That guy's fault for everything he's got because he had like a ton of siblings and they're like, yeah, we all grew up wrestling. And he's a really good football player though that can do a lot of different things.
2: Yeah, he's good and they use him. I mean, they use him quite a bit. So I'm watching them and I'm like, all right, Kentucky, this is going to be a different type of game. They are going to be really good. They've had a lot of success. I watch them, and I do see a lot of holes in their team. Yeah. I do see a lot of on their defensive line, not very good. Linebackers can play a little bit. The linebackers are their best pass rushers. They don't blitz them a whole lot, but yeah, they're their only ones that can kind of consistently put a little bit of pressure on the quarterback. Texas A&M, they were big dogs.

0: in these guys, like early in the first half. Both teams, Texas A&M and South Carolina, blew the game. They blew the game. Now, Kentucky went out and won it, took advantage of mistakes, but they just blew the game.
1: Right.
0: South Carolina, I think, was up 17-0 at the end of the first quarter. And they just, it blows my mind how offensive coordinators sometimes just outthink themselves. Both teams were just running the ball, gashing them 6, 7, 8 yards a run. And then all of a sudden they're like, yeah, let's let Marcel throw it on first and second down.
1: Yeah.
0: And then, of course, he throws a pick or they throws it in the dirt. They just outthink themselves. Lenore Sellers, I sent y'all two clips. I was laughing watching their film, South Carolina's film, laughing at them after they're up 17-0.
1: Yeah.
0: I'm like, what are y'all doing? Y'all should be fired right now.
1: Yes.
0: Anyway, let's compare these teams. Taylor, pull up those graphics for me.
2: Oh, man.
3: It gave me two.
0: I gave you two. One, wow. It didn't matter. We're going to look at them both. These are comparisons. So I talked about national rankings. Like, this is an overall big view of everything. So all these different categories and with comparison between the two. So right now we're going to look at LSU's offense versus Kentucky's defense. LSU's offense, 9th in scoring in the country. Kentucky's defense ranked 101st in the country with 26.8 points per game allowed. Total offense, LSU ranked number 3 in the country, and that's out of 138 teams.
1: Yeah.
0: Ranked 3rd. Kentucky's defense ranked 92nd. They allow 376.6 yards per game. Passing offense, 13th for LSU in the country, 104th for Kentucky. Rushing offense, 15th for LSU, 76 on rushing defense for Kentucky. On third down, LSU's offense is 12th in the country at 52% conversion rate. Kentucky's defense is 122nd. They allow first downs on 46% of third downs this season. Red zone, LSU, that's kind of where their weakest part is on converting, 89th in the country. But Kentucky's defense is 121st defense. Sacks allowed.
1: Yeah, 52% on third down is.
0: Yeah, now this is probably the most even category here. Sacks allowed for LSU, 45th in the country. Kentucky's defense, 58th. They got 10 sacks. But you compare that to LSU, I think LSU has 22 sacks on the season. So they're not getting.
1: LSU's second in the country, if I'm not mistaken.
0: Yeah, and most of their sacks are coming on really dumb plays by the quarterback. They're not getting much pass rush. They have to do simulated pressures. They have to do different things. So obviously, LSU's offense has been performing at a high rate, at a high clip. Now, there's McNeese, there's some smaller schools, Clemson, but like Kentucky.
1: Did you just say there's some smaller schools, Clemson?
0: Yeah. Well, some smaller schools. And,
1: wow.
0: You know,
4: some of the mighty have fallen.
0: And some poo-poo teams out there. But
3: just a little lone Clemson.
0: Yeah.
3: Dabo.
0: So, Kentucky, yes, you did a great job. I give you a ton of credit going into Texas A&M and bullying them in that second half and winning the game. I give you a ton of credit for going to South Carolina and coming back from a 17-0 deficit and winning in South Carolina, a tough place. But I got to be honest with you. Those two teams blew it. Kentucky, obviously, the stats don't lie here. A lot of times stats can be misleading. But in every team category, Kentucky's middle of the road or at the back end. In all of FBS, out of 138 teams, there's a ton of categories. They're 100+. All right, let's switch it over, Taylor. Let's go to LSU defense versus Kentucky offense. All right, let's break it down from a total scoring. Kentucky's offense is 47th in the country, 34.6 points per game. LSU's defense, 20th in the country, allowing only 15.2 points.
1: There's some woof.
0: There's some woof stats on this Kentucky offense. Total offense, yards per game, Kentucky's 53rd in the country, 416. LSU's defense, number 2 in the country, only allowing 220.6 yards per game. Passing offense for Kentucky, 73rd. LSU's defense, 18th in the country, only allowing 162 yards per game. Rushing offense, 42nd. So passing offense, 73rd. Rushing offense, 40. There's nothing that they're great at.
1: Yeah.
0: They're good and decent at everything.
1: Right.
0: Or most things. They're not great
1: this
0: at
1: next
0: anything.
1: Pad.
0: Third down.
1: The money down.
0: How many teams are there in FBS?
1: 138.
0: Kentucky's ranked 138 out of 138 on third down conversion rates on offense. Converting third downs 24.5% of the time.
1: Well, the good thing for them is LSU hasn't been good stopping third downs, right?
0: Yeah, that's a silver lining. LSU is ninth in the country at stopping third downs. They allow a third down 26% of the time. So that actually would be a glow up for Kentucky if they got 26% because they only convert 24%.
1: That's
0: fair. In the red zone, okay, this is their best. This is one of their best. I think they have four statistical categories and like all the 40 that are ranked that are in the top 25, even though they're ranked, 25?
1: Yeah.
0: There are only four categories that they're in the top 25. This is one of them. Red zone, 22nd. 76.2% touchdown ratio in the red zone. LSU's defense ranked 84th in red zone. So if you had to like circle something for Kentucky to be like, this is where we can get ours.
1: Yeah.
0: It'd be that red zone.
1: We get in the red area. Yeah.
0: Sacks allowed, they're 100th. LSU, sacks per game, second in the country. 4.4 sacks per game, 22 total. We're going to get to them and get to them often. I watch them. They have a really good defense. They have a really good offensive line. For the most part, like as a whole offensive line, they like to maul. They like to run. They like to go downhill. Now, some of the same flaws that LSU had in the run game last year are there with Kentucky. Like they get too hung up on this RPO system where I know, right? They get too hung up on the RPO where their linemen can't like use their momentum going forward, but they do have some maulers. They have their left tackle, Lance Hurd. He was on the preseason Outland Trophy award list.
1: Can I ask you an honest question?
0: Yeah.
1: Did you know that Lance Hurd played for LSU 2 years ago?
0: No. I'm focused on today. I don't look back. Focus on today.
1: Fair enough. No, I asked that because he's a really good player.
0: He is.
1: Big-time recruit from North Louisiana, started here. You had two NFL tackles. He didn't see a path to the field. He goes to Tennessee last year, and then Tennessee to Kentucky.
0: Yeah.
4: Well, Tennessee could really use him.
0: Colston Price, their center, he's on their Remington Trophy Award. So they got two really good offensive linemen. They're weak at the guard situation. So interior defensive linemen for LSU playing pretty well right now. I think they could have a day.
1: Yeah.
0: They haven't faced anyone like Princewell on the edge so far this season, I don't think. So there's a lot of very advantageous matchups for LSU in this LSU-Kentucky game. Again, Kentucky, good at a lot of things, or like average.
1: It feels like kind of, we were talking about it last night, it feels like they're all, like everything's just kind of balanced. Like it's good, it's not over the top, it's not bad, but it's just kind of somewhere in the middle. Like even we were talking about their personnel, like they're like 50-50 basically with 11 and 12 personnel.
0: Yeah.
1: Just kind of like everything they do is just kind of like right there in the middle.
0: Yeah, there's nothing that they do great. Now, what one consistent thing they had, Taylor, since you know the graph, we can pull that up next segment. Kenny Minshew has played, he's been like the stabilizing force for them.
1: Yeah.
0: He's not going to go out there and put the whole team on his back and go win that thing for you because of him. They're going to win it because of him, but because he's being efficient and taking care of the ball. He's done a very good job of taking care of the ball. 11 touchdowns to one interception on the season. Just one interception. And he's the only quarterback with a pass attempt for Kentucky this year. So it's not like they've had a bunch of people come in. I mean, they played South Alabama, and they played that one pretty tight, so they didn't have, like, mop-up duty situations. So what he's done, he takes care of the football. He doesn't make any really dumb mistakes. He runs out of bounds. He throws it away. He slides. Like, he does all these things. He's not going to sit there and run back and forth and take a 17-yard sack. Like, he tries to stay in front of ahead of the sticks, tries to keep his team on schedule, and that's all this offense really is asking of him.
1: Right.
0: And that's all they're doing. They're gonna dink and dunk you. They're gonna do wide receiver screens. They're gonna get an 11 personnel or 12 personnel, and they're gonna run.
1: We know they're gonna do screens.
0: They're gonna run 4 to 5 naked bootlegs every single game with sliders underneath.
1: Yeah,
0: and then they're gonna run, and they're gonna try to take a shot down the field.
1: Yeah,
0: and their protection's probably not gonna hold up.
1: Former LSU receiver Nick Anderson, probably.
0: Potentially, I mean, it's only got 9 receptions on the year.
1: But it feels like when they try to take a shot, he's the guy.
0: He's got 9 receptions for 120. He's their third leading receiver.
1: Oh, wow.
0: Mm-hmm.
1: With 120 yards?
2: Mm-hmm. I'm looking at your next graphic. Kenny Darby, their leading receiver. He was an LSU commit under Brian Kelly. He's from Bossier City.
1: Interesting. Airline, right?
2: Mm-hmm.
1: Yeah. Shout out to the Vikings.
0: Mm-hmm.
1: Carolina Vikings.
0: There you go. There's a start to our overview.
1: We've got much more though, because we got slides.
0: Slides on slides.
1: On slides. We'll continue breaking down LSU and Kentucky when we come back. 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

0: All right, welcome back in OTB. Continue to look at LSU versus Kentucky coming up this weekend in Lexington. This Kentucky offense is about as balanced as you will see an offense, right? And balance to me, and everybody, I guess, interprets it a little bit differently. Like, balance to me is just like, do you pass when it makes sense? Do you run when it makes sense? Do you have a mixture? Do you keep, like, I don't have to have 50-50. Like, I'm just not, I want to see 50% pass, 50% run. But that's what Kentucky is. Kentucky, 50.8% of the time, pass. 49.2% of the time, run. They are balanced. Like, if you want to, if that's your idea of being balanced, it's Kentucky. They do it 50 and 50, basically right there on the line.
1: There it is, right there. What did Mike Leach say?
0: I didn't know if that was going to be on the next slide.
1: Oh, yeah, it's right here, baby. What did Mike Leach say? Balanced offense doesn't really necessarily mean run pass. It just means you balance it out between who's touching the ball, whether it's throwing it to them, running it to them. Well, Kentucky took it very literal. We're going to balance this baby out big time.
0: Joe's sitting up there. Hey, no. Oh, you got to call a pass.
1: Yep.
0: We got away from 50-50.
1: Mm-hmm.
0: If, I mean, it literally feels like that. It's hard to find one that's right at 50% for both.
1: Yeah, no, that is, this is as close as you get to it. And this is just kind of their offense, an overview of their offense. And like, this is the guy right here, Kenny Minchie. He is the reason why your team has won the games that it has. It's the reason why you are ranked in the top 25, because there's nothing else that you like. There's nothing that you do exceptionally well. 97 of 142 completion, 1,148 yards, 68.3 completion percentage, which is fantastic.
0: Yeah.
1: 11 touchdowns to one interception. That ratio is elite. That ratio is real. Am I saying he's an elite quarterback? No. The guy just doesn't make mistakes with the ball. He's accurate. He's calm in the pocket. Pocket. I said that weird. Pocket.
0: Pocket.
1: Calm in the pocket.
0: Hey, Tommy. Go catch the socks.
1: He's calm in the pocket, but he doesn't do there's nothing. Like I said, he's got negative 1 yards rushing on the year. He'll make a play with his feet if he has to, but he doesn't want to. But he has been kind of like, if without him, they've lost three games probably. So he is a stabilizing force, and it's not like Kenny Darby. He's done well. He's got 25 receptions for 322 yards, three touchdowns. Their second leading receiver, Willie Rodriguez, really good tight end, number 81, 22 receptions, 194 yards, one touchdown. Nick Anderson, their third leading receiver, he is number 4, 9 receptions. So the third leading receiver has 9 receptions, 122 yards, one touchdown. Now Henry Boyer, the other tight end, number 87, 8 receptions, 3 touchdowns on the year.
0: Just like, to throw that into a little bit of a comparison, LSU's leading receivers, 23, 15, 14, 19 catches. So you don't have kind of the same volume with them. Now, obviously, the passing attacks are different, but LSU disperses the football to way more. Like, even like Dylan Jones has 11 catches, Matt. So like, he would be third on this team.
1: In you receptions. Know
0: what I'm saying? And he's, let's see, he's like, what, 6th on LSU's team?
1: Yeah, and that's what's really interesting. What you're going to see is an offense that you're not going to see a whole heck of a lot in college football these days. Look at these personnel, key personnel. So if everybody remembers, 11 personnel is what? Alondra.
0: Alondra.
1: 11 personnel.
2: One running back and one tight end.
1: Awesome. Man. How many receivers?

0: 3.
1: Perfect. What's 12 personnel?
0: 1 running back, 2 tight ends, 2 receivers.
1: Bingo. Those two personnel groupings you're going to see. Jake, what is LSU runs 11 personnel? What percentage of the time?
2: I believe it is 84% of the time.
1: 84% of the time LSU is in 1 running back, 1 tight end, 3 wide receivers. Kentucky is in 11 personnel 48% of the time. What's beautiful about it is they're in 12 personnel. 12 personnel is a great personnel.
2: I prefer 21, but yeah, it's not bad.
1: Sure, you get it. 12 personnel with 2 tight ends, 132 plays. That's 40.9. So almost 41% of the time they're going to be in 12, have at least 2 tight ends out on the field. What's even more beautiful, my God, is that every now and then with Kentucky, their quarterback touches the center's butt.
0: Get out my butt.
1: They go under center, which is a beautiful thing. Please, for the love of God, high schools, colleges, go under center. Please. Asking for a friend. Not every time. Just a little bit. They run 13 personnel, which is 3 tight ends, 5.3% of the time. 14 personnel, 3.4% of the time. Now, those are their short yardage, their goal line. They use a tight end, kind of like a fullback. They'll put heavy formation in there. They'll put an extra offensive tackle, go heavy to the left. So they'll put 2 tackles to the left side. They do some old school things in new school ways. They'll shift to it. They'll motion to it.
2: What did we call when we brought in an extra offensive lineman?
1: Jumbo, right?
2: We had 2. We had Jumbo, and then we had Elephant.
1: Elephant. Elephant was the quarterback sneak with Herman. In the backfield.
2: And so instead Herman would come in, but another lineman would come in, and Herman would get him. Yeah.
1: It was this.
0: I like that.
3: I don't remember y'all running that.
1: Yeah, it was kind of dumb.
0: So the 14 is usually on the goal line?
2: Yeah.
0: Because when you sent that last night, I was like, 14.
2: Yeah, that's when you're going to be. That's like their goal line package.
0: Okay.
1: Yeah, so they'll have a tight end to the right. They'll have a tight end to the left and then an offset tight end.
0: Yeah.
1: Then they'll have a tight end as a fullback. Okay. So it's like an old school goal line package.
0: I'm into that.
1: It's good. And so rushing, they got 2. So, Taylor, is there any injuries from their running back standpoint?
2: Yes.
3: No. Well, yeah, but C.J. Baxter.
1: Okay. C.J. Baxter, both these guys can run the ball pretty well.
2: Patterson's been banged up.
1: So both these guys have pretty darn good vision. C.J. Baxter, number 1 jersey number. He has 68 carries, 361, 6 touchdowns on the year. A lot of that coming on the goal line as well.
2: Yeah.
1: Jason Patterson, number 26. I guess he's banged up. 45 carries, 355, 3 touchdowns. Again, they want to play big boy ball. If it's 3rd and 1, if you get inside the 3-yard line, they want to play big boy ball. So LSU defensive line, LSU linebackers, you better listen to that heavy metal. You better, do something, bang your head against each other, like on the sideline. You got to get the smelling salts out this week.
2: Yeah.
1: Defensive line. But again, they got some good players offensive line. They got some good tight ends, but they are 100% beatable. They got stuff plenty on those short yards and goal line situations. Now, there were some terrible clips, South Carolina. I mean, I don't know. I don't even know what to say about them at some points. But, this is a good offense. Yeah. This is not even close to a great offense. This is a good, manageable offense. A lot of eye candy. They try to out-coach themselves a lot with all these shifts and motions. Just stay disciplined. Just read your keys. Stay disciplined with your eyes and just play football. Like, they're going to try to fool you pre-snap. Just read and react.
2: Jason Patterson left the South Carolina game with a quad injury after rushing for 29 yards on 5 carries. So we'll see there. They're banged up at linebacker as well. Multiple guys on the injury report. So another kind of position to pay attention to for Kentucky when it comes to injuries. Because even their backup, Antoine Smith, I believe, left the game against South Carolina with an injury. So he was already replacing somebody. So running back Jason Patterson, linebacker Antoine Smith, and defensive back Jaden Smith all left the game with injuries. So we'll get an update on those guys as we get farther down the road this week. All right, we'll step away. More OTB when we come back here live from the Raising Cane Studio.
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0: All right, welcome back in. OTB here live from the Raising Cane's studio. Wednesday show is brought to you by our friends over at Poncho Outdoors. Matt, what do you think Kentucky's formula is going to be for them to be successful?
1: What their formula is.
0: Like, what do you think they think that they have to get done? I would assume that it would be to shorten the game.
2: Yeah.
0: Finish the drives because that's what they're good at, where they've had success. And try whatever they can for LSU not to turn it into a track meet. Because they don't, that's not who they are.
2: Yeah, I mean.
0: They don't want to play a track meet.
2: Like defensively, they don't blitz a lot. They blitz every now and then, and usually it's a simulated pressure. They bring a Sam or the nickel off the edge, and they drop the backside defensive end. They've done that. The two games I watched, they did it probably 6-7 times during that game. Their changeup is bringing one linebacker up the A-gap. Like, they're not that, and they play, they're pretty balanced between cover one, cover two, cover three, cover four. On offense, I know what their formula is.
0: Simulated pressure on 43.3% of the snaps.
2: Yeah, they're not bringing just a whole lot of – I didn't see any cover zero.
0: Only brought six guys 6% of the time. They haven't brought seven guys to

0: point about
1: right.
0: zero.
1: Yeah. So it just an offense, I know what their game plan is. It's the same as it is every week. Try to create advantageous looks because of all of our shifts and motions, even if it's a dumb amount of them, that's not going to work. Try to do little shifts, motions here or there. Misdirection. Everybody go left. We got one guy squirting out to the right.
0: Yeah.
1: And we're going to bootleg out. So they're going to misdirect. They are going to set you up and try to hit you deep. Set up, set up, set up, set up, set up. Misdirection. And then they're going to try to hit you deep. They're going to try to give you a lot of eye candy to get you confused and create a one-on-one situation or create a bust situation, and then they're going to misdirect. They're not good enough to just beat you one-on-one.
2: All right, we certainly will continue breaking down Kentucky, what that looks like, what that matchup's going to be. We're going to have our Kentucky film session a little bit later on today as well. We're going to give you that info. Dr. Stephen Etheridge, though, when we come back.
3: Off the Bench.
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0: KXSX, Donaldsonville, and WDGL, HD2. 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Off the Bench with Jacob Hester and Matt Flynn.
1: Okay, here we go.
0: Where the plays get broken down and science gets denied.
1: Yeah, they said I gotta come off the bench.
0: Hour two of Off the Bench, live from the Raising Cane's studio.

0: All right, welcome back in. OTB here live from the Raising Cane's studio. Wednesday show is brought to you by our friends over at Poncho, ponchooutdoors.com,
1: backslash
0: off the bench. Check it out. Got some of those LSU shirts in stock. Just checked it out to make sure. Didn't want to lie to you. They got some. Now, the light purple, you'd have to have Nicolas Cage and National Treasure to find that one. Mm-hmm. But the dark purple, the white, those are available.
2: Oh, look at that model. Click, hover over that. Whoa.
0: Why do you think they're sold out, buddy?
2: My God. Doc, I know, Doc, you look pretty good on TV when you run out on the field, but
0: you
2: ever seen that poncho mill model?
0: Pretty impressive. I like the purple model.
2: Not that
0: there.
2: One.
0: Yeah, toting the rock.
2: Not that one.
0: Yeah.
2: Those hands.
0: What do you think sold the shirt?
2: Seriously.
0: Anyways, Doc, what's going on? How we doing?
3: We're doing good. We're doing good. How about y'all?
0: Living the dream. Don't wake me up.
3: Don't wake up.
2: Nightmares are dreams too, Jake.
0: All right, so one of the things we wanted to talk to you about, Tyquan Thornton, Kansas City Chiefs receiver. Mm. And Matt said it perfectly the other day. Adrenaline is a hell of a thing.
3: Hell of a thing.
2: Did we bottle that up?
0: I mean, his ankle is facing the complete opposite way, and he's trying to get up to celebrate. Yeah. And I'm like, oh, my God. He just, looks like everything rough. Just is mush. But, like I said, adrenaline. He just made a big play and a big game.
2: It's probably a weird feeling, like, when you go to put your foot down, thinking you're going to stomp on your foot.
3: And facing the wrong direction, yeah.
2: And you're
3: not good. Not good.
0: I remember when Dak Prescott did it, and he was trying to, like, bang it back into place on the ground. It's like, nobody.
3: Yeah, don't do that.
0: That does not help. Your ankle is facing south when it's supposed to be north.
3: Medical advice, don't do that.
0: Mm-hmm. But I was shocked to hear 12 weeks. For Tyquan Thornton.
2: Really?
0: Yeah. 12 weeks.
2: Yeah. Just turn that thing. Right back.
0: Like, when they said, 3 months. Now, they said, like, that's being aggressive, that's everything going right.
3: Yeah, it's all about how many other injuries there are. You know, obviously, he had a dislocation. Most of the times, you have a dislocation of the ankle. You're going to break a bone as well. It doesn't, you know, the ankle doesn't dislocate that easily. So, usually, it means you broke at least one of the two lower leg bones, the fibula or the tibia. And yeah, it depends on whether injuries there are. Do you have some cartilage damage? Did you tear some ligaments? And if so, which ones? And how bad? And how big are these defects? And now, if everything goes well, they do heal. You know, it's funny how that looks worse than a lot of these other injuries that we see that are, you know, 7, 8, 9 months.
0: Right.
3: Just the optics of it are bad, but it is one that people will get back from. You know, in that 3 month mark. Like you said, if everything was perfect. But
2: is it even possible for a foot to be facing the complete opposite direction and not to have torn ligaments or cartilage?
3: Not really, no. At least the ligament injuries. Usually if you dislocate any joint, you're going to have ligament damage.
2: Right.
3: Again, like with so many things we talk about, the question is which ones and how severe, you know, and how big was the injury? You know, is it something where they're going to have to go in and reconstruct a lot of that? Is it something where it's going to be more minimal? Sometimes if you just kind of reset the ankle and if there's a fracture, you know, you kind of take care of the fracture. Sometimes a lot of the other parts of the ankle will kind of heal up in that setting. Mm. So it's a lot of kind of variability and just how much we have to do.
2: Okay, this is good.
0: Sorry to cut you off, but do those heal faster, the ligaments in that area compared to the knee?
3: Sometimes, yes. Yeah, typically they will. And it's all about which ligament. For example, an MCL injury, you know, we've talked, unfortunately, a lot about those lately, heal pretty quickly, you know, by comparison to an ACL at least. So some of it is where is the ligament? What is the ligament? You know, a lot of it's, you know, comes down to circulation and blood flow and a lot of these other variables that affect it. And a lot of the ankle ligaments are probably more akin to say an MCL. They're going to heal a little bit more rapidly. And then sometimes you have to do some reconstructions and things like that as well, though. So that can all lay variables there.
2: And I'm saying this fully aware of what time of the day it is. It's early. It's more
3: early.
2: Some people are eating some breakfast, having some coffee. But I'm going to ask kind of a gruesome question.
0: Oh, cool.
2: When it happens like that, okay, so your toes usually point forward. If they're pointed backwards.
3: Correct.
2: Okay, so you're going to have ligament, potentially bones, but what about, like, the skin? Like, does the skin rip? Like,
3: it does.
2: Can it rip like that?
3: Yeah, for sure. For sure. So when you have any kind of a fracture dislocation, you know, one term you'll hear thrown out there, was it open or closed? Open meaning that something punched through to the environment. So an open fracture or an open dislocation is usually when a bone punches through the skin. That's these kind of sometimes
2: called a compound.
3: Compound is another term. So, whereas closed is, you know, you can have a pretty bad fracture, but everything's still intact. Now, that's also part of the reasons that you want to try and get these things popped back in pretty quickly, especially ankles, because what can sometimes happen too is if that bone is pushing up against your skin, we call that tinting the skin. And if it's pushing up it long enough, it can actually start to compress circulation, blood flow, and what maybe didn't start off open, if you don't treat them rapidly, can become open. So you
2: just
3: pop them back in.
2: Just pop
3: them back in. That's why, you know, usually on the field, if something's dislocated, if we can get it to reduce pretty quickly, we're going to try and do so. If it's something where, you know, we realize it's going to be a little more complex, we're still going to try and get it done as quickly as possible, either on the sideline.
2: You don't get, like, before you pop something like that, you don't get confirmation like there's not like a bone that's broken or anything?
3: Most times, no. You know, you kind of look at it. Yeah, you kind of look at it and see, you know, now there are different times, you know, if you have a big piece of bone sticking out, sometimes that's going to affect what we have to do or not do. You know, so there's a lot of, you know, in that scenario, you might just try and staunch the blood, you know, the bleeding, and then try and reduce it once you get to a more sterile environment.
0: All right, this is probably going to be a little bit of an odd question, but I'm sitting here and I'm like thinking about things like, okay, well, can you be tough? Can you tough it out through this injury? What's like the worst injury that you somehow, some way can tough it out, like in a week or two, but it's going to be painful. It's going to be a pain in the butt, but technically, like, you can't do, you know, more damage.
3: Right.
0: Because, like, you know, what I hear about injuries, it's like, yeah, it's bad, but I think maybe he can push it and play.
3: And I guess there are some, and again, can there be an injury? Of course, there's always that. But for example, you know, look, we've had a lot of guys that have played with fractured ribs. You know, I remember with the Drew Brees injury several years ago when he had multiple fractured ribs. I think he had something like 8 fractured ribs. And he came back and played, you know, well before those fractures were healed. So you see that. Jameis Winston had when he had his back injury, he had some spinous process fractures in the spine, literally broke his back. And those you can play, depending on where, of course, what type of an injury you're talking about. But it's more of the projections off the side of the spine. So those you can sometimes do. So a lot of it is, you know, some of these fractures that maybe the complication risk is small. So there are broken bones you can play with. It does happen. So those are the first ones that pop to mind. But there's, you know, probably a long list of them as well.
0: I know for me, plantar fasciitis.
3: That's a real painful one, yeah.
0: We had a guy.
2: Sounds cute.
0: We had a guy, yeah.
2: A guy that
0: was like he was like a Pro Bowl player, and he had it, and he missed like 4 weeks. I had it, and they were like, "How long are you gonna be out?" I was like, "I'm a fullback, like,
3: yeah, you can't miss.
0: I gotta practice, I can't miss." And on one foot, it popped. On the other foot, at the same time, it didn't. And the one that did not pop was more painful than the one that popped.
3: Sometimes there are those injuries where, you know, and it's funny too. Like, not even necessarily talking about with just athletes, but, you know, I'll get somebody that comes in with like a rotator cuff tendonitis that's just, they're dying. They're in agony and they're not being soft or weak or whatever. I mean, they're sweating and because that is really painful. A lot of times you get the guy that comes in that tore his cuff and then he can't raise his arm, but he's like, oh, it doesn't really hurt that bad. So it's kind of the same principle. Sometimes I tell patients all the time, pain does not always dictate severity. You would think certain injuries, the more severe, the more painful. It's sometimes true, but not always. Yeah. So something like a plantar fasciitis is really painful. You know, but we don't think of it as nearly as serious to say a broken bone or a torn, you know, torn ligament or something like that.
0: When I took my cleat off, it looked like I had frostbite. You know, Mr. Deeds,
2: yeah.
0: When he takes his shoe off and he's got black foot.
2: Black foot.
0: That's what mine looked like.
3: Yeah, you got that bleeding, that plantar fascia.
2: Why would you do that? You're sick.
0: Yeah.

0: And we were about to have kickoff, and I was supposed to be out there for the coin toss. And it was like Doc was trying to, like, tape it a special way. And then, like, they were like, we need a metal plate for his cleat.
1: Oh. It was not fun. Yeah, that was not a fun thing to have.
0: I felt like I was running down on kickoff with, like, a wooden boot on.
1: Should have just do the kickoff with that thing. Great.
0: Yeah, might as well.
2: What about a sprained AC joint?
1: So sprained AC joint, that's the acromioclavicular joint, the joint on top of the shoulder, collarbone meets the shoulder. That's one that we see a lot. And that is one that at times can be quite painful. And typically guys can play through that one.
2: It's not going to like increase like severity.
1: Not really. No, not really. You know, you might have some, you may prolong the injury, you know, so if you have an AC sprain and you keep playing on it, it's not going to heal as quickly. So you're definitely going to potentially prolong it. But even when people have pretty big injuries there where you can even see like sometimes a separation where that collarbone kind of sits up, you know, we call it grade two or grade three. Most of the times those are injuries we don't fix and really in anybody.
3: Still got a nice little bump.
1: Got a little bump.
3: Yeah, a little bump right there.
1: And
0: you have to wear the pad, like the extra pad that's like this big.
3: I missed the SEC championship.
0: Like a little raised piece that you're supposed to put like right over the AC joint.
3: I think they put that over there. I don't know what it did.
0: I just ended up wearing that like no matter what.
1: Yeah, there comes a point.
0: Bad. I had like a left shoulder. I guess I was left shoulder tendency to block.
1: Yeah, just
0: ended up wearing it.
1: It worked.
2: This bump right here, that got us 2 points versus Arkansas. Not a big deal.
0: Did we win?
2: That's
0: the game?
2: A 2 point bump right there.
0: Did we win the game?
1: 2 point bump there.
0: Did we win? At least
2: in our hearts.
0: You really were made of glass there at the end, huh?
2: Shut up. I gave it all. I gave my body up.
0: No SEC championship game.
2: I wanted to, too. Very badly. Couldn't lift my arm, though, Doc.
1: It's hard to play ball when you can't lift an arm.
2: They gave me three lidocaine shots during the game.
1: Right.
2: In the shoulder.
1: Three. It's a solid day.
2: The first one wore off before the Hail Mary. I think I've told that story before. Well, the shortest Hail Mary of all time.
0: 36 yards.
2: It wore off right before I went out there. I was like, hey, I don't know. This might be parallel time for this Hail Mary. But no, I can do this. Adrenaline will get me.
0: I think we need to pull that tape up again.
1: That adrenaline is serious. We discussed it.
0: I think we
2: did. It is serious. I don't know why this just stuck to me about like weird injuries that don't sound kind of harmless. But they make a huge deal for even the biggest, baddest, strongest. Big toes.
1: Yeah.
2: You hear a lot about, like, was it Terrell Owens that had, like, a toe one time? Like, I don't know.
0: Toe's the one that you hear about.
1: Turf toe, and the one, I think I've told this story before, but I always remember Deion Sanders.
0: Yes.
1: When he was playing, had a turf toe injury.
2: That's right.
1: And again, this was way back, you know, I'm young. I don't know what the difference between, and I'm like, how's this guy not playing with a toe injury? He's the softest guy ever.
2: Yeah.
1: Toes are tiny.
0: I remember my dad being like,
2: oh,
0: Deion Sanders, what the hell?
1: Oh, it was.
2: Turf toe?
1: And I remember it vividly because I was so, like, you know, just, it moved me so much thinking about it. I'm like, how's this guy not playing with a hurt toe? He's like the best cornerback in the league, and he can't play because your toe hurts. And now understanding these injuries, your big toe injuries are borderline debilitating, and if they're bad enough, can even be like season, career-ending injuries. You know, big toe, so much of your force goes through that side of the foot. You know, as you move further and further to the outside, it's not as crucial, but that big toe is so important to everything you do, push, plant, land, jump.
2: Explain what turf toe is again. I know we talked about it, but it's probably been like a year, and I definitely forgot.
1: So the turf toe is when you basically – it's basically an injury to the joint, the joint that's at the base of the toe, so where the toe attaches to the foot. And depending on severity, you can basically tear off that plate that's underneath there, kind of where that ligament attachment is. And look, if you tear it off completely, I mean, your toe just won't work. Every time you try to plant on it, I mean, it just doesn't have the support it needs. It hurts like snot every time you do that. There's things we can do for the milder versions where it's more of a sprain of that joint. And you can put in like a, you know, the metal plate in the shoe. Sometimes we'll do that for the turf toe injuries. Yeah. You can do tape jobs and things like that. Sometimes even, you know, medications to sort of make it feel better. But once that thing blows, once it pulls off completely, if it's a severe injury, it's just not going to work.
0: Isn't it kind of one of those deals too, where like if you get it in game three, you can play, but you're going to feel it in game 12 probably.
1: Yeah.
0: Yeah,
1: once
2: should we just let's rename it. Can we call it like death toe?
1: I think a tougher name would help.
0: You know, I think death toe is good.
2: It doesn't sound
0: death
2: real.
0: Toe.
2: Yeah.
1: death toe injury.
2: Tornado.
4: That sounds like something you get on the Oregon Trail.
1: Oh, it does.
2: You got death toe.
1: You die because of your death toe.
0: She was great, but she got the death toe up there.
2: The death toe.
0: Bandits. In Salem, Oregon, on the trail.
1: Bandits, snake bites, dysentery, and death toe.
2: That's right.
1: That's what gets you in Oregon Trail.
0: All right, Doc, we appreciate you. Thank you, sir.
1: Always a pleasure.
2: Thank you. I hope we don't see you again this week. Don't want to see your face.
1: Had a boring Saturday this past Saturday. I'm good with that again.
2: There you go. Perfect. Love it.
0: That is true. Like, I was very glad not to see it.
2: You're handsome.
1: Appreciate that.
0: We don't want to see it.
2: Don't want to see
0: that. Not in action.
1: 100% agree.
0: No thanks. All right, we'll take a break. More OTB when we come back here live from the Raising Cane studio.
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0: All right, welcome back to OTP Baker, Raising Cane's Studio. Oh, yeah. Wednesday show is brought to you by Poncho Outdoor.
1: Ooh, sexy outfit.
0: .com/off the bench. Let me right those wrongs, baby.
1: I'm sorry, baby.
0: Your finger paintings don't suck. What's up? How we doing?
1: Doing great. That was a gruesome segment.
0: Yeah. I didn't love the skin talk.
1: It was just a random thought, and I think it's a real question.
0: No, it is.
1: We get down, like here at OTB, we ask the tough questions.
0: When someone's foot is facing the wrong way, I just assume that everything in there shredded.
1: Just melted.
0: Everything.
1: Just absolutely
0: just
1: melted.
0: Shredded. And so, like, when I heard Tyquan Thornton for the Chiefs could come back in 12 weeks, I'm like, the hell he can.
1: Mm-hmm.
2: Yeah, like, that's
0: he's
2: a
0: got mush in his ankle right now.
2: When I see that, I'm like, that's a 12-month injury.
0: Me too.
1: 12 years.
0: Yeah. 12 weeks. So our old,
1: to go with a robot,
0: our old team doctor for the Chargers, Dr. Chow, is kind of like basically Twitter doctor. Like, any injury in the NFL, he's the go-to, and like, he has a whole business based off of it, like for like fantasy football and betting, and like he immediately reacts to any injury. And we have him on our shows on Mondays, and he was our team doctor in San Diego. But when he told me 12 weeks, I was like, shut up, no way,
1: get out,
0: can't be.
2: You were like, why?
0: He's
2: are
0: like,
2: you
0: he's
2: lying?
0: Like, now that's with a lot of aggressive treatment and everything going right. And I'm like, I don't care if everything goes right. There's no way that man can be back on a football field in 3 months. It's wild.
3: His foot was turned the other way.
0: Yeah.
3: You tell literally me he's going to be back in 3 months?
0: Yeah. I just don't get how everything's not, again, shredded in there where there's nothing. There's just a pocket of blood in a foot.
1: Yeah.
0: There's dangling.
1: It just melts inside.
0: Yeah.
2: There's nothing left. Like, the bones are gone.
1: Just ankle soup.
2: Ankle soup and death toe.
3: I hate that.
0: Hate ankle soup.
1: Sorry. We're laughing because it's uncomfortable. Just laughing through the pain.
0: Mm.
2: I mean, that's kind of what he did on the field. He's like, hey, come here, help me up.
1: Yeah, he did, man.
2: Oof. He's like, can you believe this?
3: I need to stop thinking about this.
1: Hey, it was really great to see, and I meant it with all my heart, that I don't want to see Doc on TV anymore. But it was really great to see this past weekend. That's the fear in those games, right? Because it's been such injuries have been so prevalent all season long. We've got a lot of misfortune, yeah, LSU with injuries. So it was, you know, having a seemingly, you know, pretty decent game in that aspect, which was needed. No?
0: From that standpoint, yes.
1: Yeah.
0: For sure.
1: Mm-hmm.
0: A lot of players got a lot of playing time.
1: I was looking at you and I was saying that, and I was looking at your face. I was like, did I miss one?
0: Yeah.
1: Did I miss one?
0: No, there was I don't remember anything.
1: Yeah. No more injuries all year.
0: And that's with one running 101 plays on offense, too. So you're out there for a while.
1: Shoot. That's a lot of plays.
0: School record.
1: That's a long film breakdown for those kids.
2: So that's a 6 hour Matt Fuller.
1: That's a 6 hour sit down. That was a 6 hour sit down.
3: I don't want to go through 101 plays.
0: Can you imagine Jimbo going through 101 plays?
1: Yeah.
0: It took him forever to go through 47.
1: I can definitely imagine it.
0: Now, Matt.
4: Yeah, ma'am.
0: Now, why would you do this?
4: Let me just ask you something. Well, why would you do that? Why? I mean, it's all safety damn right here.

0: Go back, Doug. And you decided to do this? It's not what we went through.
1: What would he say?
0: Bleep, bleep, bleep.
1: What would he say when, like, you kind of do something on your own? He had a way of saying it. Like, when you kind of would go rogue and, like, do your own thing. God, he used to have a way of saying it. I'll have to think about it.
2: I just remember him just getting all worked up and being...
1: It's all about you. It's all about you. Hey, just forget coaching. Forget coaching. It's all about you. You know best. Just do your own thing out there, bud.
2: Mm-hmm. You know, I'm not even going to ask. You know, I'm just happy. I'm just happy because you're consistent. At least you're consistent. You consistently mess up.
1: Who got it the worst from him?
2: Man. Marcus Randall.
1: Oh, that's true. Alec Broussard got it pretty bad.
2: I love Marcus. Maybe I thought it was worse because I was new at LSU, too. Like, I was like, whoa?
1: Yeah.
2: What's happening right now? From a receiver standpoint, tight end Donnie Jones.
1: Oh, that's the answer. You're right. Face Jones.
2: Skyler would get it pretty good, too.
1: Skyler got it good.
2: Skyler had a nickname out there that was...
1: What was it, Matt?
2: We're going to keep that one in the lock.
1: All right, fair. Fair. Oh, imagine if they were...
2: Everybody got it. Buster would get it pretty good from him, too.
1: Yeah.
2: Yeah, I mean, all the corner, like me and Jamarcus got it pretty bad too. But Marcus, it was.
1: Yeah.
2: I think that's the answer for me, at least right now.
1: Yeah.
2: If it's not me, it's him.
1: I'm going to go Face Jones.
2: Face got the
1: one-liners.
2: Face would have his moments where he just targeted.
1: Yeah, I wish your parents never met.
2: Yeah. In different versions of that.
1: Yeah. There was also a D.C. situation where he was from. Mm-hmm. Talk about that one. We should probably move on before we incriminate Jimbo.
2: Yeah, because we love him.
1: We do. We love the guy. Could be coaching Florida State again, according to rumors.
2: Well, their current coach doesn't need a coach there.
3: True.
1: I'm pretty sure Jimbo would do it for free.
2: For sure.
1: Swear to God.
2: And he might.
3: I mean, he's still getting paid out by
1: I'm saying. I think he would do it for
3: nothing. Or by A&M, right?
1: Yeah, oh yeah.
4: He's got enough money. He could just pay Norvell's buyout with that A&M money.
1: I could, but. I think he would literally take, like, the bare minimum.
3: Yeah.
1: Like, they had to pay him to be a state employee.
2: Yeah. I will say, like, I would assume that he stays pretty in tune with the ebbs and flows, the updated types of offense, different things that they're doing, because everything improves over time. I think that was one thing at A&M that I saw that I noticed from their offense. And this is, okay, this is before I did radio or anything, so I wasn't breaking down film. I was just watching. I recognized most of the plays that they were running at Texas A&M.
1: Yeah.
2: Which is good because there's only so many ways that you can do it. But like it looked very familiar, right? Like it didn't update.
1: Tank and
2: it didn't,
1: win and all, you know.
2: Yeah, like and volunteer and all that stuff, which is all great plays. Like, and they all have their purpose and their time. But it wasn't a whole lot of new stuff.
1: Penn Indy. Yeah, 35
2: Penn. Penn.
1: Yeah. Right. You're building on top of those things.
2: Yeah, you build on top of those things. That's like the foundation. It's not everything.
1: Yeah.
2: Right. So if he does, which I hope he does, because I love Jim, but I think I think he's a very, very good coach. And I know that there's a lot that goes with that from a Texas A&M standpoint, their fandom and all that, blah, blah, blah. I don't really care. Like, I just know he's a very good football coach, loves it, loves the people he coaches, and is very intense, obviously, but can recruit his tail off.
1: Yeah.
2: Like all those players that we used to get from Miami, that was Jimbo.
1: That was all Jimbo.
2: That was 100% Jimbo. Got all those players out of Miami. Like, he can recruit. Like, I came to LSU because of him, not because of Saban.
1: Yeah.
2: Now, Saban at that point wasn't like the GOAT, but I loved Jimbo.
1: That's true. Right. He hadn't even won one at that point for you. He had won one right before. For me.
2: Right. Yeah, at that point.
1: Who was your area recruiter?
2: Kirk Dahl.
1: Oh, Dahl was mine, too.
2: Uh-huh. But then kind of Jimbo took out, like, once the scholarship stuff started happening, the offers.
1: After
2: like
1: Julie screwed it up. After your Julie fat ankles.
0: Mm-hmm. Hey, Nick. Derek's over here telling us this guy's got fat ankles and can't play.
1: Dale Dooley don't worry about these quarterbacks. I'll handle the quarterbacks. Yeah. Derek Dooley don't know a quarterback if it hit him right in the ass, all right?
2: Five ankles.
3: We got to get him back on.
1: We did.
3: He was good when he came on. That's how we got the Kinkle.
1: I know.
3: Like, he gave us that ammo.
1: He gave us that. Oh, so good. He's got to be like a top of the hour, 30 minute.
3: Yeah.
1: Mm-hmm. We'll catch up on some breaks sometime down the road.
3: We should get him on Eye in the Sky.
2: Ooh, oh, that would be fun.
1: You know how long you'd be in that seat over there?
2: You get me and Jimbo talking about film. Yeah.
3: I have to give you like a 15 play limit.
1: Because Jimbo would then, hey, Flynn, hey, you know what that play's like? You remember that time back in 2004?
3: But the people
1: we were playing against
3: it.
1: Troy, mm-hmm. and they had that, they were playing quarter-quarter halves over there, and like it was 3rd and 7. Like, no, Jimbo, I don't
3: remember.
1: And he does. He absolutely does.
2: He called quarters in the red zone, red 7.
1: Yeah.
2: Which I don't understand.
1: I don't understand it either.
2: But he did it. That's what I called it going when I was like in Green Bay. I was like, yeah, it's red 7. They're like, what? No, just
1: tight quarters.
2: Quarters, man.
1: I've heard tight quarters.
2: Tight quarters, yeah.
1: But I've never heard red 7.
2: Red 7! So. Anyway, good stuff. Way to reminisce.
1: Memory lane.
2: God, we're going to crush Kentucky.
1: So much.
3: So the O-line's bad?
1: Huh?
3: The O-line's bad?
1: Theirs yeah. is good. Their D-line
3: doesn't
1: get off block.
2: Their D-line's bad. Yeah, their D-line can't get off blocks.
3: Okay.
2: They struggle.
3: Well, Kenny Minchie said that LSU's defense has never seen an offense like Kentucky's.
2: They haven't, because
1: this is a really good one.
2: Because they'll just line up with like a billion tight ends like in the I formation and then shift out into...
1: To doubles?
2: To like doubles.
1: Two by two?
2: Watch this shift.
4: It's to confuse you, Matt, obviously.
2: Yeah. Watch this shift, and they'll shift, and like the defense is just looking at each other like, what?
4: We didn't even have to move.
2: What are they doing? That was dumb. But you're right, Kenny mentioned. You are playing well. 11 touchdowns, 1 interception. So kudos to you. Playing well. Almost 70% completion, almost.
1: I would argue that LSU's, Ole Miss pretty good offense.
3: Yeah. I think the Ole Miss's issue is on the defense.
1: Yeah.
3: More than the offense.
4: I'd rather play Kenny Minchie than Trinidad Chambliss.
3: For sure.
4: No disrespect to Kenny Minchie, but I mean, I'd rather play him than Trinidad.
2: Oh, yeah, don't get it twisted. Don't get it twisted. This is, Kenny Minchie has been playing well. Mm-hmm. He is a good quarterback.
1: Yeah.
2: Period.
1: They're a good team.
2: But there's no more exaggeration. He's a good quarterback.
1: Yeah, they're a solid team.
2: He's a solid, he's going to not do anything stupid. Mm-hmm. He's going to run their offense. He's going to take that check down or that under route or that on a naked bootleg. He's going to hit the guy in the flat, and he's going to pick up 6 yards. And then they're going to run it. Mm-hmm. And then he's going to motion a bunch of people, and he's going to throw it deep into a safe place where his guy catches it or nobody catches it. And if it's not there, he's going to scramble around, and instead of running it, he's going to throw it away.
1: Yeah.
2: Unless he has to run it because he stepped up in the A or B gap, and he can't run out of bounds. Like,
1: right.
2: And he's going to do it, and he's not going to throw it into harm's way. If he's not sure about it, he'll take a sack. And that's about it. And then you're gonna turn on ESPN SportsCenter's Top 10, and he's not going to be on it.
3: Poor guy.
2: Hey, no, he's not poor guy. He's playing great.
4: He ain't going to lose you a game.
1: I see.
2: He's playing great.
1: All right, on that note, we'll take a break. We'll take a look at the SEC schedule. We still got to take a look at what's next for the New Orleans Saints. I know we talked about it yesterday in our recap from what was a very poor performance on Monday night. So we'll get to all of that when we come back here on OTB.
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1: 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It's not Matt saying it. It is literally you saying it. 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

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All right, as we continue talking LSU and Kentucky, again, LSU has not had a lot of success in Lexington. It has certainly been a bugaboo for them to go up and play in Lexington. You had to have a miracle play

0: in, what was it, 2002, 2007, we lose in triple overtime. 2021, they beat you up. So you have not had great fortune there. Hasn't been easy in Lexington. So knowing that, knowing it's a sold-out Kroger Field as well, it is going to be whatever their environment turned up to an 11 is, that's what it's going to be. And I got to say, in 2021, I was warning people, hey, this place can get kind of crazy. It doesn't have a ton of people, but it when they're good, mm-hmm. they're here. Yeah. And it was. So it's going to be a well, good environment.
1: They're all drunk on
0: bourbon. Yes, they just went to the races the day earlier mm-hmm. in the day. It's going to be a good environment. It's going to be a good football team. It's going to be some long travel, more than you're used to. There's things that you have to handle. Are you the better team? I think so. Are you the more talented team? Yes. Are you, you know, from top to bottom roster-wise, going to have more Jimmys and Joes? Yes. And you have some advantages, too. But the one thing this coaching staff, and I've been around them a couple times now traveling with the team, they do a really nice job of trying to treat every opponent the same, trying to highlight. And we haven't seen this team really come out and just lay an egg. Like, even against Louisiana Tech, it was close, and then you pull away. Remember last year, a lot of times you never pulled away. Western Kentucky was like 13-10, right? In this game against McNeese, what do? You handle business. In the third quarter, you started to go the other way, and you flipped it back again. So I think mentally they understand what this is. It's a top 25 SEC team on the road, a place that's going to be tough to play, a place you haven't played well the last couple of times that you've been there. And then also, there's some familiar faces over there, too, with Joe Sloan and Nick Anderson, Lance Hurd. So, I think there's a lot in front of you if you're an LSU player to make sure that you respect your opponent, which, again, they've done every single time so far this year.
1: Yeah, and I think Kentucky winning at Texas A&M, at South Carolina, I think that is a blessing for this LSU team because it forces you to put some respect on that name because they've earned it. They've gone out there and it doesn't matter. We showed you the stats earlier where they rank nationally in all the different categories on offense and defense. It's not anywhere close to the production LSU's had, but they win on the scoreboard.
0: Yeah.
1: And they can continue to fight, but there is flaws on their team that can be exploited. Now, you have to be disciplined. Blake Baker and his staff, they have to make sure their safeties that are coming down and their linebackers play extremely disciplined.
0: Yeah.
1: They have to play. They cannot take the cheese, if you will. They cannot take the eye candy. They have to. They got to know that people are going to be going left and right. And if everybody goes left, that means something's coming right. If everything goes right, that means something's going left. So you have to, they're going to show you something. Look right here, look at my hand while I try to do something else. And that's how they are trying to overcome, you know, a little bit more deficiency and talent from top to bottom. They're playing a lot of tight ends. On the offensive side of the ball for LSU, Sam, this is one thing that you've struggled with consistently all season long. A little bit better the last week or two. Run the ball, not yourself.
0: Yeah.
1: RPOs, hand the ball off. And sometimes I don't even care if it's a dirty look. I don't even care if there's a safety that comes down late and makes the count wrong. Run the ball, their defensive line. Now, of course, they're in the SEC. They can make plays, but more often than not, they cannot get off blocks. Run the ball. A four-yard run on first down is a good play. But I think more often than not this weekend, unless they're just given extremely dirty looks in the box, you're going to see more 6 yards run than 4 yard runs. They cannot stop the run if you do it on normal down and distance runs. So don't throw the RPOs. Don't throw it. Like, unless it's like a gift. And they'll give you some gifts. They'll line up and they'll, on RPO looks or regular normal down and distance, which is like a first and 10 or a second and 5 to 8, like 6 to 8, something like that. Those are normal down and distance yeah. plays. You line up in a normal formation, they'll give you a hitch route to the field. But they'll also know they're giving it to you, and they'll be ready to collapse down on it. Run the ball. Because you're going to want to throw it sometimes on an RPO. But I'm telling you, if you consistently can

0: run the ball on first down, you're going to run them out of the stadium by the second half. And that's what and I say that, and I don't say that because like I just think we're so much better.
1: Yeah.
0: Texas A&M and South Carolina was up 17-0 at the end of the first quarter, and they stopped. Yeah. They just like their coaches pooed down their leg.
1: Yeah.
0: Sorry, it happened. It's true. Marcel played like trash against them at times. Fourth and one, rolling out, throws it in the dirts it.
1: Yeah.
0: That was a pick, and they're I think they were up 7-0. And they throws a pick right to it. Like, it's just the coaches blew it, overthinking themselves. They could have run them out of the stadium.
1: All right, we will step away. Going to wrap up hour number two when we come back here live from the Raising Cane's studio.
2: Off the bench.
1: All right, go to FABT.com. 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They've been in the game since 1910, well over 100 years. They've been here in South Louisiana. And so that, well, your relationship. You're not just an account number. You're a face, you're a name. Like, you know them. They know you, right? It's not, oh, just coming in, just doing some banking business, and I have no idea. Somebody new every single time. 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They don't call and they don't ask for permission to California, New York, or a bigger city. It's right here. It's FABT.com.
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0: Real quick, let's go across the SEC, look at some of the games in conference this weekend as we try to, at this point, figure out how it's going to shape up. There's been a lot of upsets. There's been a lot of teams that were like, yep, they're going to win that puppy, running away, and they get house. Looking at you, Ole Miss, against Florida. Looking at you, Florida, against Missouri. So we don't really know. It's, as we said yesterday, kind of NFL-like from week to week. As we get closer and closer to college football being professional football. In Como, Missouri and Texas A&M, Missouri a 3.5-point favorite. In Gainesville, Florida and South Carolina, Florida a 12.5-point favorite. In Dallas, Texas, in the Cotton Bowl, Red River, it is Texas and Oklahoma, Texas a 7.5-point favorite. In Nashville, it is number 9 Ole Miss and Vanderbilt. Ole Miss, a 10-point favorite. In Fayetteville, Arkansas, Arkansas hosting number 15 Tennessee. Tennessee, 13.5-point favorite. In Lexington, obviously LSU and Kentucky. LSU, an 8.5-point favorite. And then the game of the week in Tuscaloosa, Alabama. Number 2 Georgia, number 6 Alabama. Alabama, a 1.5-point favorite.
1: Over under on that.
2: I mean, that makes sense.
0: 52.5.
2: Bam at home, 1.5.
1: Yeah. Makes sense. Good line.
2: I mean, there's only three teams in the SEC where I'm like Texas has got the best resume, but they're not playing great. Like, it doesn't look pretty. Georgia's dominating. They haven't really played anybody. You can kind of say the same for Alabama. Those are the three teams I look at right now. I'm like, okay, who's in the head of the pack of those three? And, I mean, we might find out this weekend.
0: Georgia-Alabama is obviously the game of the week. Interesting ones. You never quite know in Red River how that's going to play out.
1: Yeah, that one stuck out.
0: Oklahoma's like when considered the home team.
1: When you were reading the lines, that one stuck out to me. Just because
0: Oklahoma's, you know the total on that game?
1: 38, 40.
0: 39.
1: Is it? Texas, that's 20-17 versus Tennessee. They beat UTSA. 30-6. They beat Ohio State by 1. They're playing close games. That 7.5 stuck out to me when you first said it. I was like, well, yeah, Texas number 1. Oklahoma's been poo. Yeah, that's the one. Then I think about it. Rivalry, they're not blowing anybody out.
0: Yeah.
2: Okay. Also, that game.
0: That great.
2: Game's always.
1: Yeah, I know. This is where this is his Heisman moment. This week.
3: This is where he turns it around.
1: My preseason prediction is finally going to come true this weekend. He might throw for 800.
2: Ooh.
1: Be a good game.
2: It's a Red River record, I believe.
0: Ole Miss minus 10 at Vanderbilt. Ole Miss off a bye week.
2: Getting blown out. They're trying to get the bad taste out of their mouth. Like,
3: I don't know anything about Vanderbilt.
0: That win they had against.
3: That's all I know about it. That's all I know about Vanderbilt.
1: They played someone tight. Was it Georgia they played?
0: For a while.
1: Yeah.
0: They pulled away 38-14, but for a while.
3: I was like, let me check in on Athens.
0: Against Auburn.
1: What?
2: Well, the Auburn game, they fell behind. I think it was double digits early. Wound up coming back, making that a game as well. So, like, they're hanging tough.
1: Yeah. Hanging tough.
3: And wasn't their starting quarterback out versus Georgia?
0: He was, Jerry Curtis, yep. He's going to be back for this one. Oh, still, though, I mean, you know, 10 points. Ole Miss, Tay-Tay's point's going to want something to prove. They're going to try to score a bunch of points.
2: Mm-hmm.
0: They're going to try to get a get-back game. They win by more than
1: that. I like that one. I like that. Of the ones we've talked about, Ole Miss minus 10 is where my money would go as I stand here right now.
0: Not today. Is Notre Dame playing?
1: I didn't even yell Stanford. At y'all. See, y'all were hating on me all week last week. I haven't hated on y'all one time this week about
3: because you also missed
2: Jake's the only one that knows
1: how dumb it was that y'all wouldn't let me choose UNC this past weekend. Y'all said you can't do it.
3: We did.
1: I said I want to.
3: But at the end of the day, you could do whatever you want.
1: Okay, here we go. But that wouldn't be a foxhole thing to do.
0: If you would have picked them, though, they would have been.
3: But.
0: Real bad.
1: You can't do it. I'm not letting you. It's not allowed. Well, they did. I don't know what to tell you, guys.

0: You picked Florida.
1: Yeah. Vegas was wrong by like 50 on that one. Yeah. Vegas is dumb.
2: Hour three, coming your way.
3: Off the bench.
2: All right, go to GoTommies.com. 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

0: that fist bump you just did there, buddy.
1: Just punching the air, but I put my hand in front of it.
0: But why?
1: I don't know. I was feeling it. Hey, I got big news. Don't worry. If you were going somewhere, it's not going to take long.
2: Can you be honest with us on this one?
1: Let me be honest with you guys. I very much enjoy chocolate-covered pretzels.
3: Yeah.
1: Someone in the chat just made me aware.
3: What, it's like the day or something?
1: October 7th. This started in 2019. Big year for LSU fans.
3: True.
1: October 19th. I'm sorry. 2019. October 7th. National Chocolate-Covered Pretzel Day.
3: Oh, I'm about to go get some. Flips? I think that's what they're called.
1: Yeah, the blue bag. I mean, it doesn't matter. It's hard to screw it up.
3: Yeah.
1: It's hard to screw up.
3: I mean, you just put chocolate on a pretzel.
1: You take a pretzel, you put chocolate on it. Unless it's bad chocolate or a bad pretzel. I don't know if I've ever had either one of those things be bad.
3: Mm-mm. I love a chocolate-covered pretzel. A little sweet, a little salty.
0: Yeah.
1: Yeah, I know there's some sort of day every day.
3: Every day something is happening.
0: You know what yesterday was?
1: This one got me excited.
4: Full-bake day.
0: You think they give us a day?
1: Probably. I'll probably take it.
0: Yeah, we would take it.
1: That's right. We'd probably take it three times a year because you forgot about the others.
0: That's fair, too. Yesterday was 19 years.
1: Get it, CTE.
0: Since our Florida game.
1: Yesterday was 19 years?
0: Yesterday was 19 years.
2: Nice. Still the best game I've ever seen in Tiger Stadium.
0: 19, buddy. Oh, yeah.
3: Congratulations, guys.
0: What are you going to congratulate us with? The AARP card?
3: Yeah.
0: All right?
3: Mm-hmm. Piccadilly get a senior discount?
0: Hey, look.
3: They get a senior discount, don't they?
0: Don't toy with me with Piccadilly. You know that's my jam.
2: Can they afford a senior discount, though? Because, like, that's 90% of
1: it. Yeah. They have to mark
3: like
1: it up.
3: Like how Luby's is.
1: They got to mark it up first. Like
3: Luby's has it, and it's only old people that go to it.
1: Like the stores that mark it up before they go on sale.
3: That's what Amazon Prime Day is. And when people are like, it's Prime Day. Get your stuff on sale. Mm-hmm. It's not on sale.
2: It's what it's supposed to be.
3: I saw a Ninja Creamy for the price that a Ninja Creamy is on Prime Day.
1: It's a Ninja Creamy.
3: Yeah, it's not like... They say it's on sale and it's not.
1: But what is it?
3: Wait, you don't know what a Ninja Creamy is?
1: A Ninja
0: Creamy? Where you can make ice cream.
3: You make ice cream.
0: Yeah, I've got one.
1: Oh.
0: I can make like
3: I want one so bad.
0: Yeah, you can make like protein ice cream.
3: Yeah, that's what I want.
0: I get like a Fairlife protein
3: shake. And you just put it in there.
0: Yeah.
3: And you can make whatever ice cream you want, whatever
0: toppings.
3: It whips
0: it up like ice cream, yeah.
1: Okay.
0: You put like a Fairlife with a scoop of protein powder.
3: Yeah.
1: A Ninja Creamy.
3: But it's with an I instead of a Y.
1: Of course.
3: I've always wanted one.
1: Yeah.
3: And then I'm like, I'll wait until it's on sale on Amazon Prime
0: Day. Isn't it Prime Days?
3: Yeah, I think right now.
0: Nothing.
2: Victoria just bought something yesterday. She actually got a deal on that, though.
0: No, well, nothing that you ever like actually have been wanting is on
3: Prime Day.
0: Yeah, it's like, hey, heated socks, Prime Day.
3: It's true.
1: Mm-hmm.
3: I'll take some heated socks.
1: Amazon's cool. But like,
0: nobody using those in Louisiana.
3: I don't know. It gets a little cold like 2 days out the year.
1: Warm up them feces.
3: I know. My toes be getting cold.
1: Mm-hmm.
0: You doing any Amazon Prime My High deals?
1: We usually do, but I forgot to mark it up first. I'm over here like, what? People do that?
3: It's classic.
1: I'd rather
3: business.
1: People just buy it from my website.
0: God, there used to be a commercial in Shreveport. I think it used to be a furniture store, and their tagline is, where we don't just mark it up, to mark it down, we call it a sale. Haverty's.
1: Haverty's.
0: I think it was Haverty's.
1: Heck yeah.
0: Maybe Ivan Smith.
1: Rip?
0: Maybe? I don't know.
1: If you work at Haverty's, give us a shout.
0: If you're listening to us in the future in Shreveport, let us know. Tomorrow.
3: I love a local commercial.
1: Haverty's was classic. In Tyler, Texas.
0: Yeah.
3: Apparently, they have one on Bluebonnet.
0: No.
1: What?
3: Maybe
1: they used to. Maybe it's closed
3: and they don't have it anymore.
2: Right. They got one towards Covington somewhere.
1: Okay.
2: I don't remember exactly, but it's right off the interstate. I've seen
0: it. Well. It was Ivan Smith and they had the, we don't mark it up. Just mark it down.
2: Dude, the old local commercials are the best.
1: I don't think Haverty's is Kavanaugh. They're a little classy for that kind of accent.
0: Yeah, I think it's Ivan Smith furniture, yeah. in Shreveport.
1: Granted, I would prefer commercials with that accent.
2: My dad tells me about
0: this is an old guy, old gray hair fella.
1: Yeah.
0: In like a Texas style suit. You know what I mean? Like he's selling oil to somebody. Okay. One of those jackets with
3: like aviator
0: glasses.
3: Ever.
0: Not like sunglasses, but like glasses.
2: Yeah. Mm.
3: I'm picturing George W. Mm-hmm. in my head.
0: Very, very similar.
3: Yeah.
2: We
0: kind of Ross Perot, actually.
3: Yeah.
0: Yeah.
3: Ross Perot. That's what that fellow
2: looked like. What did they showed me a fencing company was local, and like it was before me, but like he showed it to me, and it was this old guy on there, and he's like, "We stand behind every fence we build, otherwise they'd fall down." And I was like, "That's a great commercial."
1: That's great.
0: That is good for y'all.
2: So, like, that was he probably showed me that 15 years ago. I still remember it.
0: Hell yeah!
2: It's great.
1: Funny, because it's true.
3: Mm-hmm. Mm. Super true.
0: I need another good local commercial, though.
1: I know.
0: Hey, what do you got from it? I mean, everybody.
3: Do y'all remember the one that was like?
0: Except you.
3: Wait. I forget the name, but he was like, Jones, barbecue and foot massage.
1: Jones. What? Wait,
0: barbecue and foot massage?
3: Wait, let me find it.
0: Hell no.
1: Hell yes.
2: That does sound nice. I mean,
1: are you kidding me? Having a baby back rib and getting your foot rubbed?
2: Like, when could you not use both of those things? Like,
1: What are we talking about, Jake?
3: Okay, here it is.
0: I mean, I don't know that I want my foot.
1: Nobody's touched them dogs in a while.
0: And barbecue in the same.
3: Barbecue and foot massage. Jones, barbecue and foot massage.
1: Okay.
3: What?
1: Yeah.
3: I'm in.
2: And what's the downside?
1: Yeah. Investors?
0: Possibly you.
1: Possibly you.
0: Where's that at?
3: What's the 708 zip code?
0: That's all of Benner's, right? Like 708.
3: No. I guess I mean area code.
0: Oh, I thought you meant like started zip code.
3: Yeah, my bad. Chicago.
0: All right. Hey, little tiny Bobby can go get some barbecue and a foot massage with those little bitty ass feet before. Of his.
1: Mm-hmm.
3: That'd be the quickest foot massage ever.
1: Little thumbs. Little thumbs like this.
2: It's like, all right, sir, you're all done.
1: All right, you're all that
2: was quick.
1: I'm not even done with my first rib.
2: Well, we're done with your foot.
3: I haven't gotten even to the potato salad yet.
2: Not enough foot.
0: How are you 6'4" and your feet are this little? Doesn't make sense. That does feel like somewhere Ben Mintz has been in Chicago, though.
3: Has to have been. Mm.
0: That's probably
3: now,
0: how
3: I don't
0: he
3: know if
0: foot.
3: It's still open. It looks like an old commercial.
0: Yeah.
1: I mean, it can't be closed.
2: Ben's got a coupon.
0: Not with those services.
3: Let's look
0: no
3: it
0: chance.
3: Up. Jones Barbecue.
1: Maybe they're laundering money. Sure, it was cash business for sure.
0: Yeah. How are you going to clean that money?
1: Yeah, you got to. That and car washes, you know?
0: Yeah.
1: Mattress stores.
0: Laundry mats.
1: Yeah, laundry mats too.
0: Gentlemen's clubs. Mm-hmm. That's what Ozark taught us.
1: Yeah. Sopranos.
0: Yeah.
2: Sopranos is like the Italian meat deli in the front. And then you do all the business in the back.
1: Yeah. And if you can get a riverboat casino, you can do that too. It's better, faster.
0: True. We had a sandwich shop in Shreveport. It was really, really good. Great sandwiches. But it was called Casino Deli. No doubt it was a front for the mob.
3: Had to have been.
0: No doubt. Now, the sandwiches were great.
1: Mm-hmm.
0: They're like a real Italian family.
1: Yeah.
0: But no doubt it was just
1: But if they get it wrong, if you ask for no mayo and they put mayo, you don't say
0: no.
1: You just eat it.
0: You just eat it and enjoy it. Mm-hmm. I don't know if it's still there, but it was definitely.
1: Got busted.
0: Somebody named Anthony owned that puppy.
1: Hey, respect.
3: Had to have.
1: Mm-hmm.
2: Anthony, he had a son, Tony Jr.
0: No doubt.
2: Like that's the family right there.
1: I want a sandwich.
2: I don't know. How do you?
0: I want McAllister's now. All right. Well,
1: this is good. I like this.
0: What was our guy's name that messaged us yesterday and said y'all just need to talk sports?
3: Al.
0: Al's not happy with us right now.
1: We have done a lot of sports talk.
0: A lot. Heavy.
1: First two hours.
0: First and second segment, basically.
1: This is hour three. This is when the viewership goes like 10. So like we're
0: 289 watching right now.
1: 10 million, probably.
0: Yeah, in Japan alone.
1: Uh huh.
0: Should we order sandwiches?
1: Oh, I could go for a sandwich.
0: All right. Since you said that, since you brought it up, first one's on you.
1: I mean, it is 9. So,
0: and you breakfast. Didn't bring us a breakfast sandwich when you got your.
1: You're right. I am one breakfast sandwich in already.
0: So,
1: well, my body's super efficient.
0: Sure.
1: Efficient like that LSU offense this weekend. Am I right?
0: Hey now. All right, we'll take a break, and when we come back, I don't think you want to know how good Minnesota's defense is, but we'll tell you, and we'll do it right here on OTB.
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0: 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Gordon McKernan, injury attorneys throughout the state of Louisiana, up in Shreveport, Monroe, Alexandria, over in DeRidder, Lake Charles, Lafayette, Cutoff, Baton Rouge.
1: Not in Cutoff.
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0: All right, welcome back here. Off the Bench Hour number 3. What's today? On a Wednesday. I'll tell you about our friends over at Caturus. Louisiana has always been at the center of American energy, and Caturus is investing in what comes next here in Louisiana. They are developing the Commonwealth LNG export facility over there in Cameron Parish. And the project is designed to take American natural gas produced here at home and help deliver it to customers in energy markets around the world. And that means a major investment right here in Louisiana, supporting local jobs, local businesses, infrastructure, and long-term economic activity across the Gulf Coast. Caturus has built an integrated natural gas business that connects American energy production with the growing global demand for reliable energy. It's another example of Louisiana doing what Louisiana has done for generations, which has helped power America and the world. Caturus, investing in Louisiana and connecting American energy to that global market. Worldwide, wide, wide.
1: All right, welcome back in, OTB.
0: You're right.
1: Saints got the Minnesota Vikings coming up. Minnesota, one of the best defenses in the NFL. 4-0. Kyler Murray now back. Actually played pretty well. I know the Dolphins game was 15-10. He actually played pretty well.
0: He made some good plays. I think Kyler Murray's still trying to... Kyler Murray's trying to figure out exactly what Kevin O'Connell in that offense is wants and trying to do every single play. I think they're... Kevin O'Connell still trying to figure out exactly what Kyler Murray does the best, but there's good plays out there. Consistently, it hadn't been like a complete game. That's been like, yeah, that's awesome all the way through from start to finish, which it hardly ever is, but y'all get it. Like, there's some good, then there's some bad. Some good, some bad. Some good, some bad. Like, throughout the game. It's not real consistent. And I think that's going to get better. It's going to get better with time. Hopefully not this week, but after this week.
1: For the defense for Minnesota, they are fifth right now in total yards allowed, only giving up 289 per game. They're number one in the NFL in sacks with 16, and they are second in the NFL with turnover difference, plus 5.
0: They're first by like a long shot in pressure percentage. They're like 68 or something like that, pressure percentage.
1: Oh, they're in the 70s.
0: Are they?
1: Yeah.
2: I think they were 73 going into last Sunday, yeah. And the next closest was like 50.
0: And like... It's a lot. Yeah. I think the average is like in the 20s, probably.
2: 73%.
0: Yeah. They're probably almost three times more than the average. I'd have to look that up. I'm just guessing there.
1: They're at least seventh in passing defense, and they are also, I think they're seventh in rush defense as well. They only give up.
0: They don't need to be.
1: 94 yards on the ground.
0: They don't need to be seventh in rushing. They could be 33rd and stop the Saints rush.
1: Number one in points per game given up with only 12.8 points per game.
0: No, good. Good. They're very good.

0: But every team in the NFL is gettable, honestly. Like, the day is going to come where that defense gets got because they do pressure so much. Even if it's by accident, people are going to fall into big plays because of it. Now, you take calculated risk. You mitigate your risk by putting people in the right position, trying to sound up some shore up some stuff. But NFL coordinators and NFL players are going to figure out a way to gash you when you pressure that much. Like, that's an unheard of number.
1: Yeah.
0: When you talk about the totality of defensive snaps, and we're not just talking about third downs. Like, if you pressure 60% of the time on third downs, okay, I can, that's reasonable. But of all the down and distances, all defensive snaps, around 70% pressure, it's a lot. They're good. And I'm not going to say they're going to get got every week, but somebody's going to have a day against that defense at some point. Now, it might just be once, but somebody is. Yeah. I think Tyler Shuck has been really good under pressure. And I'm not going to say just because, like, I know he's had to throw it a lot because they can't run. And their defense sometimes can't stop anybody. I get it. But he has been very calm, cool, and collective under pressure. He didn't get, like, rattled to me. So, I think he's one of the top quarterbacks in the NFL right now. I do. Now, is that going to always show up in the win column? Unfortunately, no. And wins-loss is a quarterback stat a lot of times. So, it does have to be factored in. But I take him over a lot of people right now. And just, I mean, even watching that game, and I, like, look, I caught hell for not giving enough credit. I catch hell for giving him too much credit, I guess. I don't know. I got to find a middle ground. He's middle of the road. I don't know. What do you want me to say? I think he's one, like, I watch him play, and I'm not taking a lot of guys in the NFL over him if I'm starting a team, if I'm starting a franchise. So, I don't think – I bring all that up to say, like, I don't think them pressuring 70-something percent of the time is 76.4% of the time. I don't think 3 out of every 4 pressures coming in. I don't think that's going to, like, rattle him. Now, it might rattle everybody else. But that receiving core and the way he's playing is pretty exceptional. I just got to give him some help.
1: They bring at least 5 on 65% of the passes that they defend. They bring at least 6 on 17.9%, and they bring 7, 2.4%.
0: Okay, I guess the rest is simulated?
1: Yeah, 14.6.
0: All right.
1: That's a lot of pressure.
0: It's a lot of pressure. You got to have some badass defensive backs.
1: For sure.
0: That fly around.
1: As an offense, though, how do you attack it?
0: I'd have to watch it. Like, is it pressure that's super aggressive pressure, like hair on fire type pressure? Is it more calculated? I'm rushing, but I can peel. I'm rushing to bat it down. I'm rushed to cover. Like, I'd have to see what these actually look like. Certainly overly aggressive defensives. It's kind of like fighting a big person. You try to use their momentum against them. Like, you try to take advantage of their aggressiveness and counterpunch that way. So I'd have to see it. But you got to be sound. Like, I think a lot of times at lower levels of football, like, I think the knee-jerk reaction is to keep more people in to protect.
1: Yeah.
0: And that's the opposite way that I believe you should go. Now, I think you mix some of that in. You mix some 7-man protections in every now and then, here and there. But never a 7-man protection where it's like you have to stay in no matter what.
1: Right.
0: Okay, like, if your guy doesn't come, get out in a passer out or get, like, become an option. Don't just, like, be a waste of space out there not doing anything. Like, and you see that a lot. LSU did a health, like, what, 3-4 years? Like, with that year, Jaden Daniels was before his Heisman year. They were protected with 7 guys. 3 of them were blocking air.
1: Yeah.
0: Not even giving him, like, a chance to get out, so. That's not the way you do it. Hell, I joke about this sometimes, but I'm also like, for the Saints, why not? First drive, first quarter, go 2-minute, go no huddle, run your base offense.
1: Right.
0: People say it all the time. Offense.

0: offenses struggle, like if an offense is struggling, hadn't put up points first, second quarter, then all of a sudden it's a 2-minute drive before the half and they go right down the field and score a touchdown or kick a field goal. And then the fan base is like, well, where's that been the whole game? Well, it's because they're running 2-minute. And you're running, like when you run 2-minute, you're vanilla offense. You're running your day one and two installs. Like, you know it like the back of your hand. Why not? You're terrible in the first quarter. Objectively speaking,
1: right.
0: The one time in 3 years you've been leading up the first quarter, it was 6-3. Congratulations. Do something different. Insanity.
1: I'm with you.
0: What's the definition?
1: Keep doing the same thing over and over again. Mm-hmm. I'm with you. And you've been good in those situations when you've done what you're talking about. You can't run the football, right? You can't do it. A lot of times I would tell you, you got to establish it. You got to stay with it, but you can't. You can't do it. Now, look, Atlanta's rush defense is the best in the NFL. I get that. But it's not like that was just last week. It's been the totality of the season. So, pressure on them.
0: I give this example sometimes. I don't think I've talked about it in a long time, though. Buffalo Bills, 2013. I got signed there for 3 weeks, right after I got cut, released from the Raiders, thank God. And I got signed to the Buffalo Bills because E.J. Manuel was hurt. And so I got signed there to be I was a rental quarterback at that time. So I got signed to be a backup there. And to be a guy, got to wear the uniform and everything.
1: Man bun?
0: And so I was the backup. My second, that was...
1: Starting the man bun?
0: Yeah.
1: Yeah.
0: No, yeah, that was full blown.
1: Oh, cool.
0: Yeah, that was full buzz right after that was... No, it wasn't. No, I take it back. It hadn't even started yet.
1: Okay.
0: Anyway, I go there and my second week there, I'm backing up because the guy that was replacing Thad, I believe, Thad Lewis? Thad Lewis. So he was the starter my first week there. He got hurt. Jeff Toole is starting the next week.
1: Oh, whoa.
0: Yeah. So he's starting the next week, and I'm backing him up. And we're playing the Cincinnati Bengals with Mike Zimmer as a defensive coordinator.
1: That's fun.
0: And you understand what Mike Zimmer is to the NFL when it comes to blitzes. Like the godfather of the double A gap mug linebacker, absolutely still creates hell for offenses. Still trying to figure out how to pick. So they were unbelievable on defense at this time.
1: Yeah.
0: Blitzes. We went into the game, I believe, with 10 offensive plays. On normal down and distance and third down. Now, if you got a tight goal line, it changed a little bit. Yeah. 10 plays. Nathaniel Hackett was the offensive coordinator. And, my mind was so blown when I got to Buffalo. I was like, we're only going to run 10 plays. I was like, this is the worst offense I've ever been a part of. And it was you read, it was pure progression. It was wild. But we went in for 10 plays, and you just went fast. Never huddled.
1: Yeah.
0: They could not get a blitz off, and we beat them.
1: Yeah.
0: In Buffalo. Jeff Toole starting against one of the best defenses, this architect of this beautiful defense that created all these issues, and they went fast. Saints, why not? Go 2-minute. Against a guy that blitzes 76% of the time.
1: Yeah.
0: Can't do it when you go do that.
1: Again, not if you're going fast.
0: So just do something. If it doesn't work, you know what, Kellen Moore? Get in front of the crowd. Get in front of the media and say, look, we had that success. We decided to try something different. And you know what? It didn't work.
1: Yeah. But we didn't just keep doing the same thing over and over again.
0: We didn't keep thinking for 4 days as a coaching staff about the first 15 and overthinking it.
1: Are they going to do it?
0: Why not?
1: But are they going to?
0: No.
1: All right, fair enough. All right, we will take a break. We've got more OTV when we come back here live from the Raising Cane's studio.
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0: All right, welcome back in. OTB here live from the Raising Cane's studio. Don't forget, we'll be at Rouse's on Friday. Every single Friday during the football season. We're going to be there, hanging out, 7 to 10.
1: Vibes Burbank are going to be high. 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

0: said you wanted to mention something about Kentucky. Mm. Yeah, you did. He did during the break.
1: What is it? Oh.
0: I don't know.
2: He said we're on pins and needles here, Matt. Hurry.
1: I didn't even hear it.
0: He did. Gosh.
3: God, I did?
0: Yeah. We're going to be doing Eye in the Sky Kentucky version.
3: Yeah, that's what I wanted to mention. We're going to be doing a full Kentucky breakdown. What? Don't put that big hand over your face like that.
0: Oh, I didn't. What,
1: don't do that big ass face palm.
3: Yeah.
0: You're talking about Kentucky.
3: We are. We're going to do a full breakdown. So we didn't do a film breakdown this week of the past game of LSU McNeese. No disrespect there at all. Couple things. I couldn't get the film for that one.
1: Yeah.
3: And two, I didn't really want
1: it. I don't think anybody wanted
3: that. Yeah. No, that I don't think that was, you know. What we're doing is looking ahead. We're going to give a full scouting report.
1: Yeah.
3: On Kentucky.
1: Slides.
3: Slides.
1: Film, slides.
3: Film. And it's probably not going to be as, like, in-depth play-by-play, but we'll go through a lot of different plays, show you a lot of different looks. What to expect as
1: less
3: an LSU
1: rewinding
3: fan. No, never less rewinding.
0: I think
2: more.
0: I think he's just, like, people that complain about him doing that, he's just, like, fly kite.
1: Yeah.
3: Oh, yeah, for sure. But I love constructive criticism. But this isn't going to be breaking down every single little detail about an LSU play. We'll do that next week when we break down LSU-Kentucky. We'll go through because we're going to be watching LSU. This is more of an education for LSU fans to be introduced to the Kentucky team, a little bit of their schematics, and kind of what they like to do, a little bit about their players and what kind of athletes they have in different places. So just familiarize yourself with the opponent so you know a little bit of what to look for during the game. Educate yourself before the game. It's more fun.
1: I can't wait.
3: Slides.
0: You've never seen a receiver screen like you're going to see on this film breakdown of Kentucky.
3: I know.
1: I think I saw it last year at LSU.
0: That's fair.
3: They don't run as many as they did last year, but they do go.
0: Well, it'd be hard.
3: They got them.
0: It'd be very hard to do.
3: So, I'm this guy. Later today. Dropping like it's hot.
0: How many slides do you have?
1: We went through four today.
3: Did we go through four? I probably got seven or eight slides. Only like 50 plays.
0: Did you invest in PowerPoint recently?
3: Oh, no, no.
1: To the moon. You got stock.
3: I got Google slides.
2: Just to your point, Matt, I mean, Jake, he does the QB rankings on which
3: it was supposed to be today,
2: but. I was
3: about
2: to say, do we have this?
3: I'm only one man.
2: You can do them tomorrow.
3: Tomorrow's going to be
2: I normally post them Thursday anyways.
3: We're punting because of all the Kentucky slides we did.
1: But you got a limit?
3: Huh?
1: You got a limit?
2: Matt Flynn's only one man.
3: So yeah, exactly.
1: George was like, I can only do so many slides.
3: I only do so much, but I mean.
1: You reached your slide limit.
3: Yeah. You got to upgrade your subscription.
2: Matt's usage, your limit's done.
3: Yeah, you need the premium version, pal. Like, all right. That's where we're drawing the line.
0: There's no way that you don't have the premium.
3: I got whatever is, I think there's only one option, one pay option. Oh. I definitely pay.
0: Yeah.
3: Because, like, if you don't, you can only make one slide, like, every day.
2: Which is unacceptable.
3: Got to be making them slides.
2: That's, like, one a day? Well, this was America.
3: Hey, look, let me tell you something. I told y'all, I'm super nervous for people and their livelihoods with this whole AI situation. I'm also nervous that we'll be, you know, potentially fighting a war against robots at some point as well. Last week, there was a computer issue. Did I tell you about this?
1: Uh-uh.
3: We got a new computer at the office.
1: Okay. Oh, wait. You kind of told us.
0: Oh, yeah, where you had to, like, build it.
3: Yeah, and obviously, you know me. I don't buy a brand new one. Buy a refurbished one.
1: Right.
3: Buy a refurbished computer, desktop. It's a really nice computer, but you get it for, like, half the price. It's refurbed. It's everything's guaranteed and all that stuff off the internet. And we get it, and apparently this computer had been, like, the admin computer for some, like, university at one point. And it had a lot of firewalls and a lot of stuff in it. Well, for, like, 2 days, I'm sitting there with my guy, George Paul.
1: Just coding.
3: And just absolutely writing code in this thing. I'm taking a picture of the screen. He's telling me exactly what to do. I was in the computer writing code. And That baby's working. She's
1: dang.
3: She's purring.
2: You got right in the computer?
3: In the
2: it's computer. Amazing. There was enough space for you.
1: That computer was like, get out my butt.
3: It's big. Get out my butt. I'm like, sorry, it's George Paul. I don't know what to tell you.
1: That's crazy, though. I know. You can become like a whole.
3: That's why I'm afraid, because there's good folks out there.
1: Computer engineer.
3: That do that.
1: Yeah. And you did it.
3: And I did it. And I don't feel great about
2: it. You did it.
3: I did it. Me, myself. My fingerprint.
1: Me, myself, and George.
3: And I don't feel great about it. And I wish that they would put some legislation out there that's going to cut it off. No more.
1: And then they're going to put legislation out where they're like, you can't do this with ChatGPT. And you're going to be like, damn it. Big government just always in our stuff.
3: Yep. I don't know. I don't want to be fighting that war against robots. I don't want to do it.
1: What?
3: Every time in the movies we do win. But they have to send like another robot, an older version, to beat the newer version.
2: That's like, if I want to put the wrong Kenny Minchie on a graphic, I should be able to do
3: so. I should be able to do so, 100%. I have figured out, though, if you tell it to use the real picture multiple times, it will eventually do it.
0: You just got to kind of yell at it a little bit.
3: You got to yell at it. Be like, hey, bro, are you not allowed to do this? And he's like, yeah, I am. I'm like, well, do it. He's like, I don't want to. I'm like, come on.
1: Do you call him George?
3: No, I don't. But
1: you should. Make it sentient.
3: Yeah. I saw this really good meme the other day. Uh-huh. It was a screenshot from Terminator. Obviously, okay. Man fighting war against robots. And it was like the robot, badass robot, walking through. Mm-hmm. And he looks over. He's like, save that one. He said, please, when using ChatGPT. That's me.
1: I
3: say please
1: saved.
3: All the time.
1: Yeah.
3: Until I get mad.
1: Please, sir.
3: Please. Will you please add this stat to that graphic, please?
1: And that's
3: a great job.
0: Yeah, I mean, for sure. If it is, good job.
3: Hey, this is really nice.
1: Thank you.
0: Ebble.
1: Tell me good job for the slides today. The slides were, besides Kenny Minchie not being Kenny Minchie, it's pretty good.
3: The center's name was a little off. Which I fed that one to him, so I wrote it here in my notebook. It was cool. I write him a notebook. I can take a picture of it.
2: Okay, so that one's on you.
3: No, I wrote it right. He just misread my handwriting. Mm. It's a little, it's not the neatest thing.
0: Sorry.
3: He just misread it. It's all right. He has trouble reading. Who doesn't?
1: The average person.
0: Yeah.
3: People with average intellect. Below average.
0: We'll take a break. When we come back, we'll wrap it up answering your questions. We'll ask the bench when we come back. Of course, always brought to you by our friends over at Dos Equis. Always a great time to go for Dos. We'll wrap it up when we come back here live from the Raising Cane's studio.
4: Off the bench.
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0: Like, feels like last week.
1: 2 hours ago?
0: Yeah.
3: Ankle soup was so gross.
1: I don't know what happened in there. I just assumed.
3: How much ankle soup could you make from Flynn's ankles? So much.
0: Oh, the most.
1: Well, that's a bigger bowl than some.
0: Have a Thanksgiving feast.
3: Definitely bigger than all of ours in the room.
1: Whatever, guys. But on the national average, not a kinkle. We did the science. We did the studies.
0: Oh, yeah, we did. You're right.
1: Mm-hmm. We measured the ankle to calf ratio.
0: Let's get to a little Ask the Bench. Who's getting ready for hunting season? Do you prefer a morning or evening hunt? CEZE, that used to be something in my youth I really enjoyed doing. You know what happened? You know what got in the way of that?
1: Life.
0: Football.
2: You still like morning hunts better?

0: Ask the Bench, you get to suit up one more time for your LSU Tigers on the last play of the championship game. You get injured. Death toe or ankle soup?
1: Death toe. Give me death toe.
2: Give me death toe.
1: Over ankle soup every day of the week.
0: Death toe.
3: Death toe doesn't seem as bad, but sounds cooler to the outside.
2: It does.
3: So I think you're a win-win there.
1: I don't want my ankle being mangled.
3: Yeah, I'm good on that.
2: Do you think you could work death toe into the broadcast this week?
0: Yes.
2: Okay. Absolutely. Or ankle soup.
0: Not ankle soup, but
1: I think you could.
0: I mean, I could. Yeah. I actually, yes. I actually know a way that I could. I got
1: yeah.
0: You.
2: All right.
1: I mean, Sam had that ankle soup in the spring.
2: Yeah, ankle soup.
0: I got it.
2: Or break those ankles, turn them into soup.
0: That's what. That's what I'm going to use. Kind of that. Yeah. That way of it. Like somebody takes some ankles.
2: Okay. Oh, ankle soup.
0: Yep. Hashtag ask the bench.
3: Look, look, look.
0: National Face Your Fears Day. What is your biggest fear and can you face it today?
1: My biggest fear is dying in a plane crash, and I face it every time I get on a plane. Also roaches. I can do a lot of things. I can't do roaches.
2: How about that metal tube up in the sky?
1: Yeah, dude.
2: My biggest fear is never having a chocolate covered pretzel again.
3: Ooh, that's a good one.
0: I think being buried alive is my biggest fear.
1: Oh, that sounds awful too.
0: There's a movie with Ryan Reynolds called I think it's called Buried.
3: I think it is, yeah.
0: Oh, man.
3: Dude, that is the most heartbreaking ending of, like, any movie.
0: Yeah.
3: If you've ever seen it, ooh.
2: It doesn't make it.
0: Not only that.
3: It's like, not it just that.
0: Plays with your mind.
2: Don't want to see it. Why would you watch that?
0: I didn't know. Like,
3: it's pretty easy to make.
2: There's a movie called Buried about a guy being buried alive. Yeah, well, sign me up. Get the popcorn.
3: I wonder what this one's about.
2: See how this one ends.
3: It's a family movie?
2: It's on you, buddy.
0: I mean, what if you made it, though?
2: Yeah, you don't know, do you? Like that new movie, Brad Pitt with the dog?
0: Yeah.
2: I don't want to see it.
0: Because you think it's
2: probably... Because I know what's going to happen to that dog.
1: Oh, I can't do movies where dogs die.
2: The dogs make it.
3: There's a website you can... it's called Does the Dog Die? And you can actually search in the...
2: Really?
3: Yeah. Victoria uses it all the time.
1: And yeah, I can't.
2: It's going to be a really high-quality movie about a dog. It's going to be emotional and awesome and a great movie. And it's going to be sad.
1: I can't do dog stuff.
2: But then they're going to try to make it happy.
1: Mm-mm. Dogs are the most pure, innocent creatures ever.
2: God, until they make you mad. Until they run off. Yelling there in the front yard.
1: That's part of their charm.
2: Sure.
0: No, Flynn has not had his glass of almond milk since my pick won and his did not. He has not had that yet.
2: Oh, dude.
0: I'm going to bring it. Actually, maybe I'll probably just wait till Rouse's and just walk back there and grab some.
1: Oh, and y'all do it on there?
2: That's smart.
1: You do the Hanny policy where if you're doing a show there, you can just grab whatever you want. Yeah.
0: That's what I was told by Hanny.
2: Like, for real, though, I think immediately I'll break a bone if I have almond milk.
1: You'll get turf toe?
2: I'll get turf toe, the death
1: ankle
2: toe.
1: Soup.
2: My bones will become brittle. These kids these days, man. Drink milk.
0: Real milk.
2: Real milk.
0: From a cow.
2: Hey, looking forward to breaking down some Kentucky with you later.
0: Can't wait to break down that Joe Sloan offense, baby.
2: We're exhilarating.
0: We're going to do it.
1: So many screens.
3: Screen. So many you get a screen. You get a
2: necessary shifts and motions.
3: Look how smart I am.
1: I'm going to trick him.
2: I'm going to get him here. Watch this.
0: All right. We love you. We thank you. Eye in the Sky dropping later today. Go, American.
4: Off the bench.
0: Got that Go, American.
2: Hey, barely.
0: God, I got it in. 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
13: Hour number two here on the Golics. Mike Golic Jr., Mike Golic Sr., Dominic Foxworth. Coming up in about 15 minutes. Talk a little NFL pretender or contender with him. Very high on the Las Vegas Raiders. If you tune into the Dominique Foxworth Show, which is a great podcast. Dominique's a believer.
14: Yeah.
13: In Las Vegas right now. Hard not to be after what they did this weekend against the Chiefs.
14: Really are. I mean, Kirk Cousins tied for the league lead with 11 touchdowns with Brock Purdy. I mean, Ashton Jeanty running the ball well. The defense playing well. I mean, they gave Kansas City all they could handle.
13: No doubt about it. Speaking of NFL news and things of that nature, per Adam Schefter, breaking news here a minute ago. The Minnesota Vikings signing veteran wide receiver Odell Beckham Jr. to their practice squad, as reported by Jordan Schultz first. So OBJ, in like a lion, out like a lamb kind of situation, awkward dismount with the Giants where he just wasn't getting much playing time. When you're a back-end wide receiver, you know, you wind up being a guy close to the chopping block as teams make roster moves. And Minnesota now trying to maybe bolster some of that wide receiver room as that offense has struggled. So it'll be interesting to see if Odell can impact winning for a team in 2026.
14: You know, we were talking about it in the break. The veteran on the practice squad has become a really good way to not just have a guy come in for a Tuesday workout and decide, you know, used to be with a veteran, you were either going to sign him to the squad, the 53-man squad, or you weren't going to sign him. Now you can put him on the practice squad, see how he, you know, not just one workout, see how he's doing in practice and see if you want to elevate him, because you get, three elevations during a season before you have to either put him on the practice squad for, or on the 53 man for good.
13: No, it is a very useful tool for guys in his position trying to hold on and see if he can help a team trying to continue to make this comeback here. We know the big news of the day in the NFL in terms of greats who had long careers hanging it up in this case was Lane Johnson's retirement for the Philadelphia Eagles. So plenty to get to on that with Dominique. I was thinking about that with Lane too. I mean, obviously prolific career. What he'd done for the conversation around right tackles in particular. I saw Jeff Schwartz, former NFL tackle, talking about that, a position that for so long was seen as the sort of redheaded stepchild in comparison to left tackle. That was this lionized position. And Lane Johnson really, with his play, putting that into focus, being part of creating the O-line Mastermind Summit, which was what we've seen, you know, tight end you, the Von Miller Sack Summit, that for the offensive line community here. Combine that with what he's done for mental health advocacy, which is obviously far more important than anything else I just mentioned. And you've got, I think, one of the most impactful careers for an offensive lineman, which we know is difficult to do as a single person, that I think we've seen in my lifetime for sure.
14: The brotherhood of the offensive lineman is without question the best brotherhood on an NFL team, without a doubt. Could be one of the better ones in all of sports, which how that group of players has to be in sync more than any other group of players and positional on the field. And to have someone who leads the way he does is truly a great teaching point for other linemen on how to go about it, not just right tackles, but any kind of lineman. They're also the group, let's be honest, that think the most, right?
13: Yeah. Oh, yeah.
14: That let the most affect them, that look over their shoulder the most. It's an interesting group of spending 9 years in a league and dealing with a lot of offensive linemen. They're very, you know, and I was a D lineman, very, very different personality wise.
13: Yeah, no, listen, I don't think, and I'm on a serious note, I don't think it's a surprise that it's an offensive lineman that was willing to delve into the conversation about mental health.
14: Yes.
13: Considering what a mentally taxing position this is. Mark Schlereth told the story for years about him sitting in the locker room with his offensive line mates before the game, passing around a garbage can because they were all ready to pop and puke because you're so nervous about letting your other teammates down, letting the rest of the squad down. And so you wear that differently. Everyone does. And, you know, for Lane Johnson, who's very, very candid about, you know, these things. I saw the story the other day about when he missed the Pro Bowl in 2018. He was so angry and it affected him so much. He drove to the facility at 2 a.m. and slept there until the meetings because he was so angry about what that meant, about what that said about him or how he responded to that. So it is a grueling position physically, certainly, but mentally the toll is massive.
14: I remember during the Mike and Mike years at ESPN, we had John Hanna on. For those who are a little younger and don't know, John Hanna is basically considered the greatest offensive guard of all time. He was an absolute animal. My brother Bob, who got drafted as a linebacker by the New England Patriots, Hanna was on the team then. And Bob said in practice, now this is back when there was obviously live hitting in practice. It was very, very physical. He said Hanna, when they were doing drills, would be in his stance and just shaking with like spit dripping from his face mask, just 1,000% all the time. And he was like 262, 265, but he was a beast and he was an unbelievable physical player. And as I said, we'll go down as one of, if not the greatest guard of all time. We had him on the show one time and I asked him, I said, what motivates you the most, you know, as an offensive lineman, part of an O line? He said, fear. And I was like, fear? I said, how could you fear any defensive lineman? You're the best guard in the game. He said, no, I don't fear any defensive player. He said, I fear letting down my teammates. That was my greatest fear, is letting down the guy next to me. And I was like, Wow. Okay. I mean, I get that. That's certainly a feeling in the NFL, but to hear him

0: say it the way he did, I was just like, holy smokes. That was amazing.
1: No, it is, I think, the through line for so many guys that play that position. So for Lane Johnson to adhere to that standard at the highest level for the position group that defined the Eagles Super Bowl runs of this last, you know, decade or so, going back to 2017, but then certainly the Super Bowl most recently for them. These Philadelphia Eagles teams were defined by that group up front that paved the way for so much of the greatness that that franchise has enjoyed. It's the Golics here on ESPN Radio, Mike Golic Jr. and Mike Golic Sr. With that in mind, it's an interesting time to talk about the current Philadelphia Eagles. Our buddy Ben Solak, as he does every week, does seven things that Solak thinks entering that week in the NFL. And one of the things he talked about, and Ben, listen, covered the Eagles dutifully for years before his time now here at ESPN nationally, but talked about how this Eagles offense might be beyond saving right now at this point in the season. It's been a real struggle, and Lane Johnson's departure certainly highlights a position that has no doubt been the step back and the foundation broken for this Philadelphia franchise going into this year. You combine that with A.J. Brown's departure this offseason, Devontae Smith banged up in this last game, Saquon Barkley now injured, and it seems like the house is sort of burning down right now in Philadelphia. Can they salvage this?
0: Well, I mean, they relied on individual talent, right? A.J. Brown, Lane Johnson, Jason Kelce when he was playing, Landon Dickerson, who was on IR, as well. Saquon Barkley, Jalen Hurts, they relied on the individual, to just kind of, because their scheme was somewhat predictable, but they were just like, we have better players than you, especially on that offensive line. Now, Lane's gone, Landon's out, Cam Jurgens goes from center to left guard and is struggling, a bit. Saquon's hurt, Tank Bigsby, is nicked up as well. Dallas Goedert is nicked up. A.J. Brown, he was a man beater. They don't really have a man beater wide receiver out there, and their schemes aren't overly did. They're a little predictable, so they just can't go line up and beat you anymore. I keep mentioning a couple of years ago, they were number two in the league running the ball when Saquon had over 2,000 yards. Last year, they were 18th. They're in the teens again. They just aren't individually better than the players that they're playing against now by injury or by what, for whatever reason. And again, the scheme, I don't think really helps them as far as keeping a defense on their heels. They were just like, we're better than you. We're going to line up and we're going to beat you.
1: Well, and that was the issue for so many years. That was supposed to be what Sean Mannion helped change. Coming over as a branch off of the most popular coaching trees in the NFL, the thought was, all right, you get Jalen under center a little bit more. You try and access the middle of the field in some different ways. You do bring an offense in that's not just going to be, hey, roll the ball out and let's mash. And so far that hasn't materialized. Like, what have we seen for the Philadelphia Eagles in the Nick Sirianni era? You bring in an outside coordinator, you're usually a team making a Super Bowl appearance or a deep playoff run. That person gets poached to go head coach a team, and then you promote internally, and the next season's been a disaster. This was supposed to be the off year. This was him going out of the nest. Now, Sean Mannion had no prior play calling experience, and maybe we've seen, hey, Kellen Moore, who is probably the most heightened example of this going well for the Eagles, pretty good play caller, as we've seen manifest in his time early in New Orleans here. It's not always so easy to do that, and Philadelphia has been the victim of success in that way. But I've just been amazed, and I guess in terms of can they fix this or not, I certainly had questions about that in the early going, just with all the change and how these parts of the roster had atrophied this offseason. Seeing the way that injury has taken hold of a group that already felt like maybe the core of this roster was past the window of opportunity, I really don't see a spot for them. Even an AFC, NFC East, that's a complicated study this year, right?
0: Yeah,
1: you look around
0: yeah.
1: the rest of this division and you feel like they're going to have a chance by the nature of there being exactly. no really great team right now. Although maybe the Dallas Cowboys, with the offense looking the way it did last week and so far this season, you'd have to probably make them the favorite at this point.
0: I mean, Dallas by far in a way has the best offense in the division. I mean, it's not even close. But their defense, you know, are they better than last year's? Maybe incrementally, and we'll see if they continue to get better. We know the Giants are dealing with a backup quarterback for the rest of the year. Washington is getting Jaden Daniels back with the brace on his arm, but they have other injury issues they're dealing with. And Philadelphia, we just talked about the offense. Defensively, they only have, four sacks, two interceptions, no fumble recoveries. They're not really – making big plays on the defensive side of the ball. But you're right. By what this division is, it's anybody's ball game without question.
1: I do think if push comes to shove right now, you've got to give Dallas the benefit of the doubt. I just think having one great unit that you can count on. The Eagles defense looked better this last week against the Rams. I saw Nolan Smith flash in the backfield a bunch more. It looked a little bit more like what it's supposed to, but Washington's a wait and see with the quarterback situation.
0: Right.
1: The Giants are obviously riding the Jameis Winston roller coaster, even getting some solid performances out of their defense, but overall, this is right now the Cowboys division to lose until further notice, which it puts the Eagles in an interesting spot. Chris Canty, co-host of Unsportsmanlike on ESPN Radio, pointed the blame squarely at Nick Sirianni for how this has gone so far.
2: Good players can't overcome bad coaching. And this isn't the first time that we're talking about questionable decisions with Nick Sirianni when it comes to game management. You couple that with the fact that they have no identity on offense, which is the head coach's responsibility to establish with his new offensive coordinator, and you get Jalen Hurts in this amorphous offense that really doesn't do anything well. And it only gets exacerbated when you're dealing with the injury bug on the offensive line as well as your skill position core. So I get that everybody wants to direct all of the ire at Jalen Hurts, but I've got too big of a sample size with him being excellent and this team consistently being a contender in order to say that he's the problem and not a part of the solution.
0: Listen, there's part of me that disagree. I think good players can overcome bad coaching. I mean, look, they've been to the Super Bowls, winning Super Bowls. Jalen Hurts been the best player on the field. They've had the better players. They've had the better offensive line. They've had the better running back, with Saquon Barkley. They've had better players than their opponents, because again, the scheme was nothing like, wow, what a complex scheme this is. They just beat you with the guys that they had. So if you want to sit there and say the game plan to the coaching wasn't very good, they had the players that overcame it, would make it, overcome it and make it to the Super Bowl.
1: But I guess that still points back to then, yeah, the players can do that. But if your players all of a sudden get older, get nicked up,
0: exactly,
1: have the group change there, does that still not point the blame then towards coaching in a way that Nick Sirianni's always Nick Sirianni's always been the victim of the, like, what little we know about coaching really from the outside when you're not someone who's the primary play caller on one side of the ball. It becomes really difficult. And Nick Sirianni had stints where he was the offensive play caller for Philadelphia and no doubt has the impact. For a while, it was the Nick Sirianni that was trying to really lean into the Philadelphia of it all, being brash, getting into it with people in the crowd, being really demonstrative in a way that seemed to play to the home team in the crowd and be germane to him. But you still look at it now, and when this team has been successful, to your point, we've pointed to the great players. We've never been able to point to, oh, here's the brilliant coaching tactic or influence of Nick Sirianni. And so he's always going to, I think, catch heat like this when things go poorly.
0: Yeah, and you need great players playing great. And to your point, no, you're right. They had the players that were playing well, and they're not right now, be it for whatever reason. They don't have them anymore, or because of injury, or whatever the reason is going to be. It's a little more difficult to overcome tough coaching like they have. So it's, but again, this division is going to be very, very interesting. We keep talking about Dallas and the offense. They do have the offense, not the running game. It's the passing game that is really leading them, but it is without question Super Bowl caliber.
1: Yeah, it is. And if the defense can come along a little bit, like, I don't know. Hey, listen, we compared the Dallas Cowboys to the Cincinnati Bengals for God knows how long this offseason. The Bengals would kill to have a shred of the offensive identity and certainty
0: now.
1: The Dallas Cowboys have to go along with a defense that's marginally improved. So take that for what you will. 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Coming up next, Dominique Foxworth going to stop by and talk to us about who he believes is ready to contend in the NFL. 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
3: 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Confidence is soaring in New England following a huge road win in Buffalo. Now the Patriots face another tough test as Kirk Cousins and the 3-1 Las Vegas Raiders come to town. 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
13: 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I'm meteorologist Jay Grimes with Premier South. It's nothing but blue skies at PremierSouthLA.com.
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18: It is Golics, Mike Golic Jr., Mike Golic Sr. Always enjoy Wednesday, because that means one of our friends comes by. Dominique Foxworth, ESPN NFL analyst, host of the Dominique Foxworth Show, wherever you get your podcasts, sayer of great takes with his chest. If you're listening to early in the week podcasting here, Dominique, speaking of that, I heard you talking about, you know, NFL teams through the quarter of the season that you consider serious and unserious outfits on the podcast. I'm curious how far down on that list the Philadelphia Eagles are. Banged up team. Lane Johnson announces his retirement 4 games into the season. Is there any hope in Philadelphia based on what you've seen so far?
19: I mean, I guess there has to be a little bit of hope because they have, they've done it before with a lot of these important parts. But the problem is a lot of those parts are hurt. And Lane Johnson, like you mentioned, probably the most important part on their offense seems to be, or not seems to be, has retired. So I wouldn't be optimistic. It doesn't seem like it's a rising ship. It feels a little bit like this window is coming a bit to a close. And right now we can't really get a good idea of what this offense can be. Because no one's healthy, but I guess when everyone's healthy, it wasn't much better. So it's hard to be optimistic about it if you're an Eagles fan right now. But you can look back on what you had. Remember those good times?
20: Well, you know what? Being in Philadelphia most of my career, fans don't really do that. As far as the other side of the coin, yeah, and that, rising.
19: That's not the Eagles way.
20: Yeah, exactly. As far as, you know, the other side of the coin, rising ships. How about the Raiders?
19: Yeah, I love what the Raiders are doing right now. And it feels like when you have what happened last year with the Seahawks, you're going to kind of analogize a lot of teams to what the Seahawks are doing or to what the Seahawks did. And I think the Raiders feel a little bit like that because it feels like this is a defensive centric team that's been winning with a great pass rush and turnovers on defense, and the offense is coming along a little bit later. What they did offensively against the Chiefs last week was really impressive, but that hasn't really been the story of the season. And as people have made the like comparison to JSN and Brock Bowers, like he's not the exact same player, of course, obviously they're not exactly the same, but the point is you have a special talent that can always get open, and their offense seems to be built around that. And who knows how much better it can get. We saw Kirk Cousins do some things when he had that one touchdown where he's rolling to the right and throws it back across his body. Like, I wanted to say he turned back the clock, but actually, no. Kirk Cousins has never done anything like that. He was just feeling it, and that team looks good, and they're fun. It's nice to have low expectations and overachieve, and you never know how, like, I think in that building, they're wondering how good they're going to get. And that's a fun ride to be on. It's a tougher place when you're at the Eagle spot and you're like, how good are we still, or how bad is this going to get?
18: Well, and I guess another team kind of caught between worlds like that would be the Cincinnati Bengals and Joe Burrow. Lots being made this week of his call to pass even more now as their attempt to kind of modernize and go with the rest of NFL trends under center hasn't borne the fruit that they'd hoped for there. What would you prescribe for the Bengals at this point based on what you've seen?
19: Well, first of all, senior, you hear these kids talking about modernized, getting under center is modernizing? Like, that is not modernization. That's the evolution coming back around to the way things used to be.
20: It's amazing. It is truly amazing.
19: Yeah, they'll figure it out, though. I think getting under center is... You have to take into account also that they've played some really good run defenses. This team is not structured to run the ball a bunch. Like, they've decided to invest a bunch of money in their receivers. And I thought it was a smart decision at the time because it's always been an effective offense when Joe Burrow is healthy. And honestly, they managed to figure out how to run the ball with Chase Brown when Joe Burrow wasn't healthy. So it's not that they're not capable of doing it. And it's not that I would suggest that they need to shift to some sort of run-centric offense. They pay all this money and they got all this talent, even though Chase is hurt right now, Jamar Chase, that is, not Chase Brown, you still have to throw the ball because that's what you do best. I think Joe Burrow is a little frustrated when he said, maybe we need to throw it more. I don't think he really believes that because that exposes him to more and more hits. But we have to give them some time. I think with what they're trying to do and hope that they get better opportunities against better opponents, because the teams that they were trying to run against are teams that actually are really good at stopping the run. I'm not saying that doesn't mean that they should be able to stop the run, but you have to, like,

0: take that into account when assessing how far their run game has come along.
1: One of the teams the Bengals are looking up at in their own division is the Cleveland Browns, who play the Jets this week. So, you know, you would think maybe that would be another win. Where do you put the Browns? How you put the Raiders as a kind of a surprise team? Where do you put the Browns?
0: Yeah. I think the Browns are similar. They started the season poorly, so I think we kind of put them out of our mind for a second, and then they got a primetime game against the Steelers, and we saw how good they could be after coming off that win against Tampa. But a lot of this early season stuff is we're making all these projections based on what wins are good and what wins are bad, based on what we think teams are supposed to be, not what they actually are. And I think what we've seen with the Browns is they're getting better, and they're a young team too. They consistently kind of draft well there, and there's been the last couple of years of pretty good drafts for this team. And it's a reminder that a football team is, of course, more than a quarterback, but the quarterback does kind of set the floor. And I think that's what you can say about Deshaun Watson right now, is he's not being great, but he's setting the floor high enough that the rest of this young talent, I think, can lift the ship. So we'll see. I don't think that he's going to be the long-term answer there at Super Bowl, and I don't think they're going to be like a real contender. But it's always good to have success and have the young guys play well and learn how to win and learn good habits and learn what it means to play in high-stakes games. So this is all good for them in the future, but I don't think they're a real contender just yet.
2: Dominic Foxworth with us here on the Golics. If we're talking about a quarterback setting the tempo for the team, Josh Allen's an easy one that comes to mind. I saw you at Bomani Jones on the podcast. You guys talked a lot about Josh Allen, who's always been a polarizing quarterback since he came into the league. And it feels like it gotten to the point now where he's understandably an MVP, considered one of the best quarterbacks in the league. But what is this recent two-game stretch for the Buffalo Bills maybe opened up or reminded us or invited about the conversation with Josh Allen? Is there anything still to detract with him?
0: Yeah, I mean, it reminded people that he is not perfect. It didn't remind me of that. Like, I think the way that I've been talking about Josh Allen since Stephon Diggs went there and then Josh Allen learned how to beat man coverage and has gone on to get better and better since then has been incredible. But one thing that's kind of always been there is he's going to take some risk and they're not going to pay off all the time. I think we often think of players' limitations. So, like, no one's going to say, man, Bryce Young's just got to get taller. Like, he's not going to do that. It's not something he can do. I feel that same way about some of these risky plays that Josh Allen's. Like, that's who he is, guys. Like, he's not going to be able to consistently, he's not going to do the Aaron Rodgers where he can have all these explosive plays and not turn the ball over. They're going to be situations like this no matter what. And I think when you think about Josh Allen and honestly any of our great quarterbacks, there's going to be a game in their playoff run that someone's going to have to save them. If you think of all the quarterbacks who've had, our great ones who've had good runs and won multiple Super Bowls, at some point their defense, even if they weren't great, made a tremendous play, or there was a special teams return for a touchdown, there was an onside kick, like somewhere in the playoffs someone else gets it done for you. And it's going to be true of Josh Allen, and honestly, like, I think it might even be amplified for him, is that somebody, there are going to be multiple people on that team that are going to have to make plays at one point. I don't know if it's going to be the wild card, divisional, the championship, or actually in the Super Bowl, but for them to get where they have to go, the defense is going to have to make a tremendous play or a punt return, or something's going to have to happen, because Josh is going to have a game where he gives them the ball a couple of times.
1: So we had a couple of officials suspended, one for two games, one for one game, for incidents with players. I'm wondering, Dominic, what was your most intense conversation that you ever had with an official, and did it lead to a flag?
0: I don't think we're on delay, so I can't tell you exactly what was said, but I remember running a post with Chad Johnson. I don't know if he was Ocho Cinco at that time, and I ran the post before he ran it because I like studied film and knew where it was coming. He jumped on the back of my legs and just tackled me, and the ball just landed a couple of feet in front of me, and I lost my mind on the referee. But the good thing about or a bad thing or a good thing, depending on how you look at it, about running the post is it's a long way. And I was tired. And getting back to the line of scrimmage was a long way, too. And so I could hit him with two F-bombs, but the third one might have got me a flag, but I ain't had time for the third one. I had to get back and line it up. I'm not that type of guy. I don't have that type of clout that I can just yell at the ref and no one cares. I got to get back in the huddle.
2: Dominique, always an incredible sense of self and a lot of self-awareness at a position where you sometimes can't have all of that working. It's why he's the best. 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Dominique, appreciate you, buddy.
0: It's a revolution. New stuff.
1: I mean,
0: we run the ball.
2: Oh, I misspeak once and you jackals are all over me. Get out of here, Dominique.
1: See you, man. Isn't it amazing, though, how people under center? Oh, wow. I mean,
2: I phrased it poorly. You're right. It is a pendulum swing back. It is part, but it has definitely been something that in recent years has come back into style. So I apologize. Thank you to you two defensive stalwarts for pointing out that you guys have been facing this. I also love how Dominique, who is much closer to me age-wise, whenever it comes to something like that, all of a sudden lumps me in with the kids table and is over here in old timer land with you. I don't know if I buy that. He doesn't have enough grays in that chin beard or on that head of his to go old-timer style with you.
1: Dominique and I, we the two guys just hang out on the porch on our rocking chairs, you know, talking about the good old days.
2: Oh, God. All right. You know what? Speaking of the good old days, someone needs to tell you when you're in them because they're happening right now in the MLB postseason, and that is on ESPN Radio and continues today. Another quadruple header. Catch the postseason action on ESPN Radio and the ESPN app presented by Gusto.

0: nostalgia is always a powerful force. I mean, hell, our radio show is testament to that. But how you tap into that is always fascinating to me. And we talk all the time about the fan memorabilia market, right? Which plays into that. You want a piece of a history for your team. A baseball from a big time moment. A bat. Michael Jordan signed shoes from all these big time games that we see going for millions and millions of dollars. This is the everyman version that I think you and I can get behind. Because I don't have millions of dollars to spend on a pair of Jordans from 1985, but what I do have is maybe money laying around to buy this. Have you seen what Nebraska's got going on right now? So Memorial Stadium at Nebraska, where they play their home football games, is undergoing a renovation upcoming soon. It's going to begin at the end of the football season. And so, as they're getting ready to clean house there, they're offering up some items to fans to potentially purchase, including among the 300 items would be the, or among the items, the 300-pound urinal troughs from the men's restroom. There are 30 available that have already, some of them have already been sold here. It's an incredible offer, and I think taps into, and you can correct me if I'm wrong, you've been on this earth a lot longer than me. I think especially for every guy, considering we're the ones that use urinal troughs, it's at one point in time been every guy's dream to have a urinal in their home, right?
1: Yeah. Yeah, without a doubt. I mean, when you and your brother Jake lived in, and shared a room at our house in Connecticut, your mother never would have had it, but that would have been a perfect spot for a urinal in your guy's bathroom, without question.
0: So you can buy a urinal trough from Memorial Stadium for $3,000. They've got 30 of them. They each measure about 6 to 8 feet long and weigh about 300 pounds. That's in addition to more normal things like stainless steel water fountain trough, stadium seats, reclaimed wood benches, signs and other fixtures. I guess it comes down to if you could have a piece of your favorite stadium, what would you want? And is it weird that I would want an item that's been peed on as much as this?
1: First off, I don't know who's buying a 6 to 8 foot urinal trough. A urinal I get, but a 6 to 8 foot urinal trough? That's a bit much to put in your bathroom at a residential house, quite
0: honestly. You got the yard space. You could put it on the side of the house here. You and the guys having a couple of beers in the backyard.
1: Your significant other would really love that. What guy hasn't peed on the side of their house at night? I mean, seriously.
0: You pee on the side of the house?
1: Well, in the landscaping, whatever.
0: Oh, okay. I thought you meant you were peeing on the house. I was like, that seems unnecessary.
1: No.
0: I got in trouble for peeing in the landscaping. Like, we got yard space here and some mulch. I would bring the dog out to do his business at night. He would go to the bathroom, and sometimes if he was hesitant, I wanted to model for him and show him, hey, it's okay to pee out here. And so I would pee in the bushes. And I got in trouble for that. Like, it's a closed-in backyard. No one's able to see. We don't have any indecent exposure issues here. And so I feel like the urinal trough would be a nice make-good on this. I'd be meeting her halfway.
1: Yeah, that obviously I don't think is going to be something people want to look at because you have a great backyard, have get-togethers back there, and just have a trough, a peeing trough back there.
0: I don't know.
1: No.

0: No.
1: 50% of the party would love that.
0: Well, yeah, exactly. But, you know, the other 50%, which really has 90% of the reasoning, is not going to like that. Quite honestly, you know, my parents had the old Cleveland Browns stadium. My brother Bob played most of his career in Cleveland. They had a couple of stadium chairs in their backyard. They kind of put it in the landscaping. I got to believe one of the cooler things would be getting lockers and putting them like in a mudroom for your kids, like to hang all their school stuff and everything, have it be an actual locker from a stadium. Kind of more the old time stadiums, which they're tearing down, where the lockers aren't these huge things anymore.
1: Yeah, I can imagine in 50 years when we're giving away the pods with zero gravity locker chairs and the things that clean your pads and aerate them in the inside. You buy one of those for $50,000 in 100 years when they're tearing down the remnants of these stadiums after the nuclear war or whatever goes on.
0: Yeah, but that, I think that would be a cool thing for a kid in a mudroom. Other than that, it seems to be stadium chairs seems to be the cool thing that you could put in your office or outside or whatever.
1: Or you could teach your kids how to pee in a trough when they go to a stadium by getting the reps up at home here. I just think of the items available, unless you were going to sell me the only cooler stadium item, and it's not really germane to each unless they've got the branding on it that I would want. I, for years, the only dream I ever had around a sporting event, I didn't want to throw out a first pitch. I never want to sing an anthem. I don't have the voice for it. All I wanted to do was fire the t-shirt cannon.
0: Oh, yeah.
1: And I got to do that at a Hartford Yard Goats game, Respect the Yard, when I was back in Connecticut. Have you seen the t-shirt Gatlin guns?
0: Oh, yeah.
1: That they have down on the sidelines.
0: Unreal.
1: Where they're just cranking that thing, firing these things off into the crowd. That or the guns that shoot packaged hot dogs. If you could give me one of those, and I'm just sitting around hosting in the backyard, and all of a sudden, you hit the air horn, because guess what? It's hot dog time. The buns are ready to fly, and so am I. And I can just start firing hot dogs at the homies in the backyard. That's the dream. Then we all go and enjoy a communal pee in the trough, and now all of a sudden, you're the toast of your neighborhood. You've never been more popular.
0: Again, you're the toast of your neighborhood to 50% of the neighbors, and you're, quite honestly, it's the 50% that don't count. Because while that's going to be a hit when you're having your party, the other 99% of the time when your party goers are at home, you are going to be in the doghouse with your dog Gumbo.
1: You know, I'm going to be in the doghouse able to pee in a wonderful trough that will put all of that where it's supposed to go. I'm just, the urinal trough to me, its greatest utility is the fact that over the years, it's given us pictures of guys that inevitably have one too many wander into the bathroom and then fall into the urinal trough.
0: Yeah, yeah.
1: Have you seen, like, there aren't enough showers on planet Earth that can wash. That's like getting flipped in a porta potty. If you get the blue dye that touches your skin, you're forever unclean, Devin.
2: I know we don't have much time, but what were we doing with the urinal troughs to begin with? Like, I understand. what were we doing?
0: Well, you know? I mean, it's, if you only have, what, three or four actual urinals in there, only three or four people can go at one time, and you get a longer line. You get a trough, man, you get guys, you got a ton of guys that are able to squeeze together because they don't care. Listen, you don't care that you're standing next to somebody and peeing. You just jam as many because you got to go. You know, and I always love how they filled the trough with ice. It was always filled with ice. Always.
2: I mean, if you're someone who has shy bladder syndrome, this has got to be the worst syndrome of all time.
0: You're not going in there. You're waiting for a stall. Yeah. I mean, a trough is just... I mean, that's...
1: You know what? You just gave me an idea. Planning for a wedding. One of the things that's become a consistent issue is when we've gone and looked at venues is trying to make sure that there is adequate bathroom space.
0: Yeah.
1: Because we expect a bunch of guests. We're going to have people rolling through. And I've been at weddings where the bathroom line gets backed up and it's hell because everyone's having a good time. There's an open bar. You're flowing. You're out on the dance floor. And you don't want to waste time standing in line at the bathroom. If I get a urinal trough at the wedding for the fellas, roll in there, everyone's back out to the dance floor, the good times are going, the dessert table's rocking, and we're winning.
0: Let me just say yet again.
1: I know.
0: No venue that you are, or I should say your fiance Ainsley is going to pick, is going to have a trough.
1: I'm going to buy it from Nebraska.
0: And again, you will appease the 50.

0: 50% of the audience that doesn't matter.
1: I'm taking care of the 50% whose bathroom activities I can have a positive impact on by BYOT, bringing my own trough.
0: So that's what you'll want in the talk about your wedding afterward, when you and your wife are with your friends and they say, man, Golic, your wedding was awesome. It had a peeing trough in it.
2: This is just for the fellas. This doesn't impact anybody else, you know.
0: Hey, Mike.
1: The fellas.
0: Hey, go ahead and do it. Go ahead.
1: I mean, no.
0: Go ahead, do it.
1: Listen, this is my safe space to come and talk with my friends about stuff that's never going to happen, okay?
0: I understand
1: it's not going to happen.
0: I understand
1: I don't have a say in this, but it's fun to say out loud on the off chance that maybe she forgets this or misses it and I get to
0: start
1: this
0: one with. Stand up. I double dog dare you to do it. Go ahead, do it. I want you to do it.
1: I'm so scared, though.
0: Yeah,
1: you should be. You guys want more of the Golics? Check out the best of the Golics this afternoon, 4 p.m. Eastern. They put this garbage on ESPN2. Gotta help us all. Coming up next, it's Wednesday. That can only mean one thing. It's time to love it or shove it when we return on the Golics.
3: 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UCLA Bruins head football coach Bob Chesney, he's 4-0 getting set for Oregon. 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
9: 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It's time to love it or shove it. Very simple. Bubba is going to present us a series of things and ask us if we love them or shove them. Even we can't screw this up, I think.
17: Well, yeah.
18: All right, the NFL has rescinded their fine of Kyle Juszczyk for what it thought was a distasteful celebration of chugging a beer. Love it or shove it.
19: Oh, I completely love it. And listen, Juszczyk was saying, people say juice for me. It was juice that I was drinking. But throw that out. I don't even care that he meant juice. I don't even care if they mimic chugging a beer. So what? I mean, are you kidding me? The flags that are getting thrown in the NFL, and by the way, way too many flags are getting thrown, but I think are ridiculous for some of the celebrations that are going on. And I don't care if it's chugging a beer. I mean, the league is so concerned about, oh, what's this look like to high schools or little leagues or kids? I mean, come on. These are adults playing the game. They can celebrate a little bit.
9: Completely agree. With all the beer ads you see in NFL games, Listen, if we found out after the fact that he was chugging a Four Loko, then it's time to have a conversation because everyone's concerned. But if he's just out there chugging a beer, God forbid some juice, leave the man alone. Free juice. What else we got, Bubba?
18: Bengals quarterback Joe Burrow says he's, quote, here for the long haul. Joe Burrow will be on the Bengals for at least 3 more years. Love it or shove it.
9: I'd love this one. I mean, you're usually not in the business of letting great franchise players go. They're at a bit of a crossroads.

0: ridiculous to give up on him, or for him, I don't think he'll force his way out. I think he's there for the long haul.
1: Brock Purdy should be the MVP front runner. Love it or shove it.
2: Ooh.
3: I'll love it for right now. I mean, in terms of odds on DraftKings, he's just behind Josh Allen, who's plus 280. Brock Purdy's at plus 300. And then you get Mahomes and some of the other ones in there. I think we've talked about it. Like, if Bijan Robinson keeps up this pace and the Falcons keep winning, I'd love to see his name potentially thrown in the mix. If the Chiefs can overcome some of the wide receiver injuries they've got, even with Kenneth Walker, I think Mahomes is going to be in the mix. But Brock Purdy is playing phenomenal football at the helm of a team that's old and super beat up right now. So him and Kyle Shanahan are going to deservedly get a ton of credit.
0: I always lean to if position players are playing great, and Kenneth Walker and Bijan Robinson are both playing at a level where they should be considered for the MVP without question.
3: But should he be the front runner right now? Would either of those guys be the front runner over Brock Purdy? Because I think you could understandably say Brock's the front runner for MVP right now.
0: I would tend to agree with that begrudgingly, yes.
3: All right.
1: The Eagles can still win the NFC East. Love it or shove it.
0: Yeah, I mean, I definitely love that. Mike and I talked all morning about how that division, each team certainly has their negatives as well as the positives. So the Eagles are definitely in a position where they can still win that division.
3: I would love it, like, on a technicality. Would I pick it or predict it? Absolutely not right now. But I think because the injuries that we're talking about for these guys, the Saquon Barkley's of the world, Devontae Smith, they're not season ending right now. Obviously, right. Lane Johnson's retirement is not an injury, but that ends his season in Philadelphia and makes it increasingly difficult up front. There is still a chance over the course of a long year in a division that seems to be having a down year across the board that they could have this opportunity.
1: All right, real quick, the Lions Super Bowl window has officially closed. Love it or shove it, 30 Oof. Seconds.
0: I think I love it. I think there are too many other teams in the NFC that are above them. That defense is struggling right now.
3: I'll shove it just because I still respect Dan Campbell and believe if someone's going to help them make the turn into a new window, it's him. They've got the right leadership in place, but defensively they've got some major soul searching to do. Offensively, the future of Jared Goff, if this window currently is closed, is going to be up for grabs. We will wait and see. I wonder if Rich Eisen's ever loved or shoved anything. We'll find out next on ESPN Radio.
4: 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And I don't have to miss a thing. 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
17: 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Charles Hanegriff, Jimmy Ott, Max Gautreau, and Jordan Kitchens back in the studio. Randy McKay with us today. Wes Reynolds with us today. Scott Rabelais with us today. We'll change the order up a little bit, help our guests maintain their schedule a little bit. Jimmy, good morning.
18: Yeah, Wes had to shuffle a little bit, so he and Randy are flip-flopping their order. So if you'd like to tune in to one or the other, they're a little bit flip-flopped today.
19: Wes going to Lincoln this week, maybe?
18: don't know. You know, here we go again. Oh, Big Red.
17: Five of
18: those. Who's got more bragging rights? Nebraska's a blue blood, ain't done crap in forever. Indiana's the reigning national champion.
17: Yeah, today it's Indiana, right?
18: It's kind of. I mean, is this the before and the before and after game? I mean, this is unbelievable. Indiana, keep in mind, next week, Ohio State.
17: Look ahead.
18: I mean, you think they respect Ohio State more than Nebraska?
17: Yeah, Ohio State. And Nebraska's 5-0.
18: So, I understand. I pointed that out. The Big Ten.
17: UCLA,
18: you know, Ohio State, and Indiana. Not Oregon. not Ohio State.
17: Right.
18: UCLA.
17: They are double-digit underdog in Eugene this week. UCLA.
18: Yeah.
17: Even with that.
18: Look ahead line was probably double.
17: Yes, I can believe that. Mm-hmm. I can believe that for sure.
18: I think Oregon's quite as good as we thought. And UCLA's way better. Like we said, Power Four, there's not been one bigger line adjustment, power ranking, Vegas number adjustment than UCLA for the better. Yeah.
17: Good thing our is a good thing our weather guy's back today.
18: Oh, here we go. Come on, Max. We know you love the weather. I was the weather guy just because I liked ideal climates.
17: Right.
18: But this guy actually does studies, AI guy.
17: He does
18: whole,
17: studies. You got boots on. You got boots on the ground in Tuscaloosa. We should have a fairly decent picture of this
18: shaky
17: thing.
18: Boots. Very good in the classroom. Outside, look. Toss a coin, Charlie.
17: He's keeping his priorities. That's okay.
18: I told him. And when he was okay. First grade, I said, get good grades and do whatever you want. He's telling me to it. So,
17: all right, Max, let's have it. The hurricane will be a hurricane, which is now a tropical storm, looking to hit Alabama. And Georgia and Alabama got to make a call on what they might do about
2: this. Yeah, there'll be other games, obviously, in the southeast. But this is the one that everyone's concerned with, Bama, Georgia, and Tuscaloosa. This forecast for this Asaias, as I've learned it's pronounced.
17: Say that again?
2: Asaias.
17: Asaias. I've been saying Asaias.
2: The second E is like the okay. Pronounced one. But it's moved up a little bit in forecast and moving further east. The AI models, which are kind of new to weather, have this thing going a little bit further east than the more traditional GFS or Euro, if you're familiar with hurricane tracking. But I think it's supposed to kind of clear out Tuscaloosa a lot more by 6 o'clock. So there might be some lingering rains and, a little bit of breeze, but it's not like it's going to be unsafe if you're up in the upper deck to just like you're going to be blown over, at 6 o'clock. So if they keep the forecast as is, I don't think it'll have a huge impact on the game itself. I wouldn't be worried about the passing game or anything like that. Now there's the other questions about the logistics. We've seen this before with the Florida LSU game where it could be sunny at kickoff, but they're concerned with, you know, taking away emergency personnel if there are other issues south and east of the stadium.
17: This
2: but,
17: thing's supposed to be right over the top of Tuscaloosa early Saturday morning, right?
2: Yeah, Saturday morning is the problem. Like, okay. If you're going to college game day, there might be real issues there, I would say.
17: Yeah, and if you got power outages, safety, you know, first responders, the whole deal. We've been through this before.
18: It's not exactly Tuscaloosa's coastal, you know, either, you know.
17: No.
2: It's moving pretty quick, so it, you know, won't weaken maybe as much as if it were slower.
18: AJ did tell me, though, that they are kind of supposed to make a decision within a few hours as far as to move it up on Saturday, time-wise, or actually all the way up to Friday. So we will see, but
17: if they have it on Friday night, this thing's supposed to still be in the Gulf. It's at 7 o'clock Friday night.
2: Kind of making landfall around the coast around then, yeah.
17: Yeah. So you're okay if you do that. It wipes out the rest of your, everybody that's coming in on Saturday, game day, all that goes away, but you get the game in.
18: The game day might pivot. You know, I mean, let's face it, to go into Coleman Coliseum, you know, that, I mean, it's
17: getting the game in is more important than game day. So fix how you got it. Fix the game and let game day adjust around that, you know.
18: Yeah.
17: Don't you think?
18: You know, I don't know, man. You know, look, they'll figure it out. You know, we'll know soon enough. But, it's not exactly mobile. I don't know.
2: I would just say the optimistic thing is if this game proceeds as it's supposed to, I don't think it's going to have a huge impact on the game itself, which is exciting because it's a great matchup where the offenses are kind of what we're looking out for. I know Georgia's defense is as good as anybody, but I think we're going to see points in this game.
18: Well, both of them also are, to borrow a horse racing term, stepping up in class.
17: Yeah.
18: I mean, what is Alabama's best win? It's at State, right?
17: Mm-hmm.
18: Okay, well, they're State, right?
17: Yeah.
18: Okay, I mean, in the grand scheme of things, is State going to have a winning record in the league? Maybe, maybe not. You know, they're probably going to be 4-5, 5-4, right?
17: Yeah.
18: Okay.
17: They got to play LSU in Texas in October. That's just in October.
18: How good is Mississippi State? I mean, a borderline ranked team? That's their best win?
17: Yeah.
18: Great quarterback.
2: I mean, to be fair, their strength of schedule ranked 23rd, Bama. They haven't just had
18: who's their best
2: going
18: win
2: through it. I think you would point that out.
18: Point or the whole season?
2: between, you know, at Kentucky.
18: What are you saying? The schedule for the whole season?
2: No, so far.
18: Oh, so far. Okay.
2: 23rd in the country.
18: Who's their best win?
2: At Kentucky.
18: Okay. You say at Kentucky. You say
17: I would say at Mississippi State.
18: Okay. Well, I mean, neither one of them are guaranteed to have a winning conference
2: record.
18: I would say probably neither will have a winning record.
2: Georgia's strength of schedule is 97. There's a big
18: I'm getting to that too. Yeah. Both teams, if you heard but me.
2: To me, they're not comparable.
18: Both teams are, you know, have work to do. Now, Stockton against Air, Charlie's work, he's lighting it up. I mean, this with all the quarterbacks are getting all the love in the league. What more can Stockton do? Maybe because he hadn't hit it by storm as a first year starter like Camario, like Keelan Russell. You know, maybe not. It's taking him time. It's a steady program. This is the normal path of development. But this guy is just—he's unbelievable. And also, I saw Vanderbilt get some chunk plays against Georgia last week. They might have been looking ahead a little bit, but both teams to me haven't really played a team. So, and I think both teams are more offensive oriented than they've been in quite some time, collectively, both of them. Georgia, okay, running game control. But man, we got guys who can run like crazy all over the place on defense. We do it. Alabama was still trying. Alabama's defense was all hyped up. Man, they've given up chunks of yards to everybody this year. So I agree with you, Max, as far as an offensive-oriented game. But both teams, this is a big proven game to me.
17: I'm with you on just about all of that. I think the thing with Stockton, the reason he is, you want to call it under the radar, this is a star-studded now quarterback group in the SEC this year. You know, Chambliss, Taylor, Russell. This is before you get to guys that I think are having great years that are maybe Austin Simmons is having a fantastic year at Missouri. Stockton, Leavitt is, you put up numbers. This is all before you get to Arch Manning, who was the most hyped of all of them and is probably the 10th best quarterback in the league right now. So yeah, Stockton.
18: 10th. No, college player, not his pro prospect.
17: Yeah.
18: No, he's in the middle.
17: He's
18: in the middle.
17: I got Chambliss in front of him. I got Taylor in front of him. I got Russell in front of him.
18: No, Simmons, you don't have to go through. For you to say it, not me. The Manning commentary just gets discounted for
17: that. I can come up with at least 8 without breaking a sweat that are better
18: than him right
17: now.
18: The biggest indictment on Manning this year is the point spread against Oklahoma.
17: Yes.
18: How's Oklahoma going to score?
17: I have no idea.
18: And you're going to tell me they're going to score 17 or 20 with the number one pick in the draft? With a year of starting experience under his belt?
17: I no longer think he's the number one pick in the draft. Not right now.
18: Who is? Jeremiah?
17: If the draft were today, I think Jeremiah. It depends on who gets the pick. But, yeah, right. Jeremiah Smith is the best player we know. I would take him for sure. I mean, if you're the Dolphins, you know.
18: Dolphins can do what they want. They can sell it for a host, or they can just take him and get their quarterback at the second pick. Top pick in the second draft.
2: Would you take?
18: There are going to be a lot of good ones.
2: Nestemaker? Nestemaker?
17: I love Nestemaker.
18: I don't think he's going to be around the second pick of the first round.
17: Uh-oh.
18: I mean, I'm sorry, the first pick of the second round.
17: Right. I don't.
18: I mean, yes, I would take Jeremiah Smith and Nestemaker right now with the top two picks.
2: You point out they haven't really been tested. I would say they're not that comparable because Spam has played some real competition and Georgia really hasn't. But is there a chance these are the two best teams in the country?
18: I got to see more, man. I'm sorry, but against Kentucky, that's proving. No.
2: They were single-digit favorites on the road.
17: The reason I give Mississippi State the edge over Kentucky is I'm looking at best wins, okay? Kentucky's best win is at A&M, right?
18: Yes.
17: Okay. I think that Mississippi State has two wins better than that. I think their win against Missouri is better win than that, even though it was at home. And I think that their win at Minnesota is better than that. So I have...
18: Well, they got a win at South Carolina as well.
17: They do. There's two road wins. I don't know if at South Carolina is better than at A&M. I don't think it is. It's close. But
18: I think the best win is at A&M.
17: Okay.
18: Because I think they still have the best roster at their place to beat them, comfortably also by double digits. was the best win. You know, that Mississippi State

0: State-Missouri game was, you know, but anyway, my point, we don't know just how good these two teams are. They've done everything they're supposed to. Bama scored 45 a game. How do you not bet the over? Just because branding? Because these two teams traditionally played lower scoring games? I mean, because you're scared of the weather? I mean, and that's a big factor. You know,
1: Georgia's defense got some dogs this year. This is one of their better defenses they've had in quite some time.
0: What's the best offensive play? Run down the teams that they stack these stats up against? Arkansas, Vandy. Vandy with the backup quarterback playing.
1: Oklahoma, not good.
0: Enough.
2: It's Arkansas, Oklahoma, and Vandy. That's the three teams, and then two Redlands.
0: Yeah, I mean, that's pitiful.
1: No, it is, but I mean, we can watch the games. Visually, they look like they're faster, stronger than they've been in a long time.
0: You watched the Vandy Georgia game? Vandy blew the ball on them. Did you watch it?
1: A little bit, but I just...
0: Yeah, with the backup quarterback, they moved the ball. Yeah.
2: In fairness, he was the starter at the beginning of the season. He's not a guy that hasn't played at all. But, yes, they racked it right about 300
0: yards. We don't know.
2: The step-up in class is
0: because Kamari Taylor just dropped the ball. Alabama gets it correct. Now, the pick six, I mean, that's right. So, I mean, I can't just give all this love to Alabama's defense because they created all these turnovers. I thought a lot of those were self-inflicted. The stage was maybe a little bit too bright for State.
1: I guess my question to you would be, if we don't know about these teams, and I think that's fair, which teams do we know about at this point? Do we know anything about anyone? Ole Miss beat LSU, and then they got smoked. You know, they played real teams, but they lost. They were 1-1. I mean, which team has a complete resume at this point? To me, there's none.
0: There's only one team that followed up a big win with an impressive win against a team they could have been looking ahead against. And nobody's paying attention to them because we're not. Who the hell pays attention to Winston-Salem, North Carolina? So they go and beat Louisville on the road and beat Samford by 58-3. My point is, you know, the emotional. We just don't. Are we going to? Is summer all? He was the second coming a week ago. Now where is he? Well, I think. Do we still think? And I said this last week. Do we still think that Florida made the right hire?
2: I like Summerall.
0: Oh my God, they got house, bro. I mean, they gave up how many straight till they scored? Remember the last touchdown was a garbage time. I mean, it was 10-10 or 10-7 and they scored like 30 in a row, before they, you know, scored a garbage touchdown. It was Ole Miss. They played the game of their life against Ole Miss and had nothing left in the tank. But they're still pretty good. But they're not elite. But all the tears and because LSU has one loss right now at Ole Miss, and everybody wants to kill LSU in one sense, but then anoint Trinidad Chambliss. What has Trinidad Chambliss done to knock himself down to Heisman voting? His team lost. Okay, can't play defense. He played pretty damn good at the Swamp. So there's still a lot to determine. But I think the bottom line in all this is the SEC is deep. And it is going to cannibalize itself to a degree.
2: It will.
0: I think, you know, because you just, how about, I mean, even in the Big Ten, how about Iowa's third game on Friday night? They go to Seattle to play Washington. They won on the last play at Michigan and played Ohio State. And that's a tough stretch,
2: isn't
0: it not?
2: Short week on the road, I'm all over Washington on Friday night. Max, you asked, who do we know about? To me, the best resume still, and it's a team we got all kind of questions about. It's still Texas. I don't think anybody else has got two top 15 wins and one of them on the road.
0: I think Ohio State is the most I can tell right now. Yeah. Ohio State went to Texas. They went to Iowa. And let's face it, how many more times are they going to play in 100-degree weather and die down in the fourth quarter? How many times are they going to forget Jeremiah Smith is still on their team and put this game away? I mean, just force it to him. Okay, and get a couple of first downs and run the clock out with a 20-point lead in the fourth quarter. You missed a field goal as well. And then they went to Iowa and
2: They handled them.
0: Very good, Charlie. And so mine is Ohio State is the most we know right now.
2: Texas has got the best resume. Ohio State's got the best team. I know Texas beat them.
0: I said
2: best resume. I don't like that team a whole lot.
0: No, I'll give you that. They deserve to be number one.
2: Yes.
0: Based on their resume.
2: Ohio State, I'll give you that. That's two good wins. That's two better wins. Nobody else has two wins that good yet.
0: Let's continue this.
2: we should take a break and pay some bills first. Tell everybody where we are.
0: Because it's,
2: I want to know what's for lunch.
0: Because this is the fun part, because we don't know. Right. And like, who do you think?
2: We know a little bit.
0: Based on limited, you know, resumes.
2: Incomplete information.
0: At this point. But as far as Bama and Georgia, oh, we know, oh, this, whoever wins is off the best team. No. We're live here at Rocca Pizzeria. Don't forget our happy hour over here. It's 2 to 6 p.m. Tuesday through Friday. We're closed over here on a Monday, but it's half off all specialty cocktails. And they got a great menu of specialty cocktails. Just come on in and ask your bartender or your server. You don't have to sit at the bar to receive the happy hour specials. You can sit anywhere in the restaurant. So, and just ask them to navigate you through. Just try some, sample some. 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Draft beer, glasses of wine as well. 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
0: So in the break, Max is swearing that Kentucky is murderer's row. So no. There he goes. Yes, yes. And you got Stark Vegas is
1: where,
0: brutal.
1: Where do those two teams rank in the SEC? Middle
0: eight,
1: of the pack?
0: 9th, 10th.
2: 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Now, you were saying about Kentucky. There's a lot to like about Kentucky. Because what I like about them is this is a courageous football team, right? They haven't backed down from anybody. They haven't played they played Alabama in the first half. They had the lead. They went to A&M, a 17-point dog, and won outright. They were behind 17 points on the road at South Carolina. They came back to win that. So you got a team with some oomph to them, you know. I don't know that they've got the star power that, you know, State has because of Kamario Taylor. They don't have a guy like that, obviously. But ain't scared. The game that gets me is, and maybe it was just a letdown factor, it's a sandwich game, a non-conference game. South Alabama played back and forth.
0: Had the lead with less than 2 minutes to go in the half, a 7-point lead.
2: Yeah.
0: Was moving the ball easily on them. And if you took a Kentucky, say, okay, well, how good is their defense? Because, you know, the teams that they played, I mean, are we going to, you know, A&M's, Marcel Reed is struggling this year. You know, South Carolina, are they a consistent off? You know, their defensive numbers are with Major Applewhite, you know, local product. I mean, they had the lead. I think it was 21-14 and gave up 10 points in the last minute and a half. Or that game, the complexion of that game might have been a little bit different. That was after. It was a sandwich game for them after the big win at A&M and before a conference game. And maybe they were sleepwalking a little bit in the first half. Maybe so. But South Alabama moved the ball against them in that game.
2: Their defensive numbers are not good. They're 13th in the league in pass defense. They're 13th in the league in run defense. Now, how much of this is real and how much of this is Alabama got away from them in the second half? Is there some garbage time in the fourth quarter? There, Alabama was trailing at the half, so I don't know how much garbage time.
0: So Russell
2: had
0: has
2: there.
0: Two interceptions on the season.
2: Both of them there in the first
0: half.
2: In the first half,
0: both interceptions. One was a pick six that he threw at like the 3 or 4. We talked about a freshman first road start. It was a terribly difficult spot. And if you look at one half, it's not even close how much more difficult that was in any spot that he's faced this year. He also fumbled in the first half. So he had 3 total turnovers. Keep in mind, the freshman, they took a Stein faked a punt like at his own 25-yard line. Did work. That led to a short field for an easy touchdown for Alabama. And then when they got up and they said, we going to run it the last 24 plays of the year. That was what they were all talking about in the offseason. We want to be more physical. They totally rebuilt the offensive line. They built it, brought in a new offensive line coach. We have to be more physical with the running game. It's been a little bit more talk than actually performance. Russell is the guy. He's a star in this team. And they haven't exactly faced the toughest defenses in their schedule as well. Georgia is by far the toughest defense. Now, how many tough offenses have they faced? So there's a lot of proof. This is a big step up in class on multiple levels for these two teams.
2: How much, no garbage yards against Kentucky in the South Carolina game. Everything in that game was legit. That went all the way to overtime. In the fourth quarter at College Station, they took a 28-7 lead to the fourth quarter. A&M piled up nearly 200 yards
0: late.
2: The 423 that they got
0: there. That's fair.
2: It was 28-7 going to the fourth quarter.
0: No, that's fair.
2: So, how much of that?
0: I thought the most impressive thing that Kentucky did is they didn't jump on him early and build the lead. They had the drop on the long pass you know, Kentucky against A&M.
2: Yeah.
0: That was dropped. It was going to be a touchdown for about 50, 60 yards. They fell behind 7-0. Then he hit another long post pattern to set up a touchdown. But they're 7-7 at the locker room.

0: Yeah.
1: And Kentucky gets the opening kickoff. 75-yard drive for a touchdown.
0: Yep.
1: Three and out for A&M, and then an 83-yard touchdown. After A&M had their wake-up call, Kentucky put it to them. That was the biggest, the most impressive thing that Kentucky has done to me.
0: I agree. And they got, after that second drive, they got a four and out. Remember, A&M went for it, down 21-7.
1: Did they go for it or they turned it over?
0: They went for it. It was fourth down. Okay. They were the 33-yard line, and Kentucky got the ball back.
1: When they were down 14.
0: Yeah.
1: They punched it
0: in on the short field, late in the third quarter to make it 28-7 going to the fourth.
1: The thing about Stein, so Stein, you know, okay, and a little bit calculated that he went for two, but yeah, I just think it's such a joke in the coaches' poll they dropped out. South Carolina threw, I mean, I wonder how much they have left in the tank going to Gainesville this year. Gainesville, you know, Florida kind of regroup a little bit after getting trounced, in Missouri, a natural emotional letdown spot, but that was the toughest South Carolina has played this year. That's the best Sellers played.
0: Yeah.
1: They suspended their best player. They're making a stand, and the roster responded, and they jump up 17-0. And that was pretty impressive as well. Going for two at the end, it's calculated because it's more common for the team that goes second in the first overtime because you're at a disadvantage in the second overtime to just go for it. So, and we saw that twice in college football this week. But it's a little bit of Stein. You know, this young, loudmouth coach, you need an angle, but you need sort of belief for a program that's gotten beaten down for the most part in this league. And so, you know, some of that can backfire where you look like a fool when you go. I mean, that was a bad fake punt against Alabama. The game was still in the balance at that point. And he gave him a free touchdown, there.
0: So,
1: but also gives him a little bit of fight, you know, a little bit of belief.
0: You think he's a loudmouth? Or did you mean that as a compliment? I'm being serious.
1: He is way more outspoken in the bravado. It's funny how the Cignetti thing, and he went, and he was a loudmouth in Indiana. Google me, the whole thing.
0: Yeah.
1: We've seen a couple of these guys, these wannabes, and it's not just, chances are you're not going to have the same results at a low program like Indiana, like Cignetti had. Okay. But you need an angle, some sort.
0: Yeah. Do you have to do that at Kentucky to get somebody's attention?
1: You need an angle at Kentucky. You can't take the same approach at Kentucky, Vandy, and South Carolina that you do, and Ole Miss and Mississippi State that you do at Alabama, LSU, Florida, and in Georgia.
2: Doesn't Arkansas football need somebody like that right
0: Arkansas
2: now?
0: Arkansas needs
2: a
0: program.
2: Yes. They need somebody to sell. That's what he does.
0: They need some money.
1: They need to hit an 11-teamer.
0: Don't we all?
1: Don't forget our friends. One of the things Arkansas does, don't piss off Walmart. So that might be.
0: They didn't know that in advance. I mean, really. It's not a mom and pop store down on the corner.
1: You would think. 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
6: All right, Wes, shifting a little bit. Are you ready to do your Randy McKay impression today, Wes, in his normal spot?
7: Well, Jimmy, I think we're going to have a good weekend here. His North Dakota State team is coming out and facing UNLV this weekend.
6: Well, I'll tell you, it's going to be a slobber knocker.
8: Pick a team with Dakota in its name. That's what you got to do.
6: that's our boy. Yes, indeed, my man, Big Dog Randy McKay. Wes, Indiana and Nebraska. I mean, you know, the blue blood versus the nouveau riche. I mean, which Big Red has more bragging rights, huh? I mean, they've got the history. You got the modern. I mean, coming into the champs. What do you, a tricky spot for the Hoosiers here?
7: Could very well be. Now they're the better basketball program and we're the better football program. Imagine that. But look, wow. This is not going to be a look ahead. I think for Indiana at all. I think that, you know, they better not treat it as such. And I don't think Kurt Cignetti will. This is a pretty solid. This is a better Nebraska team than I thought it was going to be. I thought, you know, hey, they're probably going to be about the same team. They're going to win 7, maybe it's outside chance they win 8, but they look pretty good, but they've started these seasons well before. And then it's all kind of come apart in the second half of the season, but early kickoff, too. It's an 11 Central because it is that Fox Big Noon game this weekend. But I think Indiana, you know, to come out ready to play, I think. They've got a running quarterback that they're facing here with Calandra. But Dace Regime actually has faced this guy before when he was at Virginia and Kurt Cignetti and his guys were at James Madison. So I think that they, you know, I don't think they're going to get fooled or anything. And plus, I felt Indiana, at least from a running game standpoint, they defended Aiden Childs pretty well, who's as good of a scrambling quarterback as you will have in the Big Ten, and shut down the running game. The problem was they allowed them to get beat over the middle with the passing game in the second half. So.

0: it'll be a competitive game, and the market has come in on Nebraska when it was 9.5 early in the week on the opener, and rightfully so. But it reminds me a little bit of the Iowa game last year, where it's probably not going to look pretty, but they're going to have enough in the end to get out of there with a win, and that's all you're looking for.
1: I was wondering if it was a look-ahead spot to Ohio State next week for Indiana.
0: I don't think so. I think that, you know, this is their biggest test, because the schedule, you know, has been pretty permissible, to say the least, early on in the season. But I thought that they played pretty well against Rutgers. Not that Rutgers is any great shape, but they have, I think, improved from what we saw early in the season. And Indiana got that running game going. The only thing that maybe was deficient was that the kicker missed a couple kicks, and they let one get thrown over the top of them in the second half. But it was a pretty dominant performance, I felt, for Indiana. And this is going to be a test for Nebraska, too, because they haven't played the toughest schedule either. So now you're getting a defense that I just think is much tougher than they have faced all season long.
1: We had a lively discussion over here about, you know, because the schedules are so just kind of all over the place, but also there's some wins, but kind of like some hairy wins. Who is the most proven team in college football in the country to you so far?
0: The team that has looked the best to me, you know, just watching them, is Georgia. Like they, to me, have been the most impressive team so far. And all the schedules are uneven, so it is kind of hard to say. I think Georgia, to me, I know Texas beat Ohio State, but I think Georgia has looked more impressive, really, than anybody. And I would still put the Buckeyes up there, even with a loss. I think that that team is still very good and arguably maybe the most talented team, just player for player, in college football. But they, to me, look like the, and so Notre Dame, at least from a defensive standpoint, because I think their offense still has a little bit to prove against some of the better competition, but Notre Dame's defense has looked great. But I think Georgia, say to me, if I were to say, who do you think the best team is in the country today, I think the Bulldogs are right now.
1: Max, this is where we, in every, you can needle it. That's why we do it, because there's no clear cut. But what is Georgia's rank of schedule rank to this point?
2: It was in the 90s. I got to pull it up again. It was just in the 90s.
1: Yeah, so I think it's a major step up in class.
2: 97, 23rd for Alabama.
1: Yeah, okay. So, all right, Wes, so let's see. In Indiana, Ohio State, where's that game next week? Is that?
0: It is in Bloomington, and it's going to be the big noon kickoff, so it is not going to be under the lights. So the Fox guys will come in for that game. Probably the game day crew on ESPN going out to Provo for Notre Dame BYU next week.
1: Back-to-back 11 a.m. Central kicks. Charlie, next 2 weeks, LSU, back-to-back 11 a.m. kicks. First time ever?
3: At Mississippi State here and at Auburn. Yeah, I think it is. I certainly can't remember when they've had to do it twice. There's a lot of controversy going on right now about the SEC start times and ESPN shoving all of these games in the earlier part of the day. I'm giving you my take on it. I think the league is behind this a little bit. They're going after this Fox big noon time slot to try to win it, because they can put more games in prime time that are going to win anyway. They've attacked that time slot.
1: Well, next week's prime time, I mean it's
3: next week's time prime only, time is weak
2: it, only it, one of those big games, Jimmy, wasn't already locked in to an earlier slot.
3: Yeah, I don't think they just decided this a couple of weeks ago. I think this is
1: and right, why do you lock them in early? That's dumb. It just why restrain yourself to flexibility? You got to see the results. I mean, it's going to, things will vary over the course of the season to affect your where you want to place. All right, Wes, give us your top three picks in college football this week.
0: Well, a college team I did mention was BYU, and they got a big one with Notre Dame, and I don't think it's necessarily going to be a look ahead this week, but I'm taking Iowa State in the double digits, 10.5. It's come down a little bit from the opener. I think Iowa State is kind of starting to figure it out a little bit. I know they've lost a couple at home, or they lost to Iowa in the Cy-Hawk game. They lost at home to Utah. Did win 45-42 last week against West Virginia and had about almost 600 yards of offense. So this is a lot of transfers, because a lot of those guys, of course, went to Penn State with Matt Campbell. But Jimmy Rogers

0: pretty good coach, you know, when he was in South Dakota and then also at Washington State. And they're going out to Provo, and that's so big for BYU to get Notre Dame there in prime time. And like I said, I think College Game Day is probably going there for a top 10 showdown with Notre Dame and BYU. I thought 10.5 was a little rich to a team that's kind of peaking, and a BYU team. And look, you never have the same team twice, but I thought BYU was kind of fortunate at TCU. And I know the weather had a little bit of something to do with that, but it did for both teams. And, you know, BYU was able to hang on and get there at the end, but I thought 10.5 was a little big, so I'm going with Iowa State in that one. I think that that's going to be a real close game and a real test for BYU next week.
1: Bear Bachmeyer, just 2.6 yards an attempt in that game in Fort Worth last week. Who's next, Wes?
0: Yeah, that TCU team's got a real good defense. Quarterback play, but we've got their quarterback now at Indiana, so we're happy about that. Let's go to the ACC, and let's go to Pitt in North Carolina. I'm going to go with the Tar Heels +4 at Pittsburgh. And North Carolina got pretty easily handled by Notre Dame. I don't know if it was dominated, but Notre Dame was the clear better team, and you would expect Notre Dame to handle business there. Well, now you've got a Pitt team where Pat Narduzzi, you know, kind of came in, hey, these guys are clueless, you know, why aren't we ranked? And all of that after they beat Virginia Tech, which was a nice win for them last Friday night. But now you got a Carolina team coming in that I think is a little bit better in terms of defense. Defensively, I think they're pretty solid. Offensively, Billy Edwards can be hit or miss. Pitt going with the backup quarterback because Heinschel did get hurt in the Virginia Tech game. So I'm going to go with the Tar Heels here. I think it's just kind of like what that ACC is. When a team gets prosperity, we've seen it with Louisville. We've seen it with NC State. And then they get beat because there's a clear number one team in that conference, and that's the U. And they're far and away the better team than anyone else. I like North Carolina. That small little number, boy, that's tempting to lay it with the Pitt Panthers. But I am going to do my best to resist temptation there.
1: +3.5 available at our local shops here, DraftKings Outlets at the Queen and Bally's. Of course, we'll be at Bally's for football Sunday, 10 a.m. to noon this Sunday. And your third one, Wes?
0: Third one, let's go to the, it used to be the Red River Shootout. What is it? The Red River Rivalry? I don't know what it is now, but I'm going to go with the Oklahoma Sooners, Boomer Sooner for me, +8. Against Texas. I think this defense is still very good. And of course, when you got Brent Venables as coach, it's always going to be defense first. Low total here, by the way, 39 and given over a touchdown. Texas to me, and that's why I think, look, you got to reward Texas because that's the best win so far this season to beat Ohio State when, you know, they were ranked number one in the country and to come back and do so. But this Texas team, they don't look there offensively right now. I think Arch is still a little bit out of sorts, and they're kind of trying to figure it out. I know John Mateer has not been great for Oklahoma, and he's turned it over a little bit too much. But I thought that number was a little big for such a low total here. And I know Oklahoma did not look impressive, especially against Georgia, but not a lot of teams are going to look impressive against Georgia. Give me Oklahoma kind of like the buy low here. Of the team that's kind of fallen by the wayside a little bit in the SEC, if Florida's gotten more hype and Missouri's gotten more hype, I'll be interested to see Missouri against Texas A&M. That's another one I bet, by the way, was A&M against Missouri. Because that's just what we're seeing week to week. You know, a team gets a big win, and then they lose the next week. Like, we saw that with Ole Miss against Florida. So I think that pattern is going to continue. But give me Oklahoma +8 against the Longhorns.
1: Yeah, 7.5 available here at a DraftKings outlet downtown. All right, NFL best pick or two, Wes.
0: All right. How about we go with the team that left us the worst impression the last game that we saw in the National Football League on Monday night? How about we go with the New Orleans Saints getting 2 or 2.5 at home against the Minnesota Vikings? That was obviously, you guys watched it very closely. That was a pretty embarrassing performance on what is, you know, a special night, the 20-year anniversary after the first game post-Katrina, and Atlanta just took it to them. But now I look at New Orleans getting Minnesota, laying points on the road. Minnesota, by the way, the second-worst offense in the league. Only Tennessee rates worse right now. And I don't know if Minnesota's playing the right quarterback. I think they should play Carson Wentz over Kyler Murray, to be honest with you. I think they look better with Carson Wentz. And I just don't like that offense, especially laying points on the road here against the desperate Saints team. So give me the Saints against the Minnesota Vikings. And then give another one here. Let's give an ugly favorite. We like these ugly dogs. Let's do an ugly favorite. How about the J-E-T-S Jets at home against the Cleveland Browns? All of a sudden, are we saying that we were all wrong? Are the Cleveland Browns good now that they're 3-1 and they've got a little bit of extra rest against the Jets team that's had to play two straight on the road, that isn't really the most well-coached from a head coaching standpoint? But why are the Jets favorite, right? You know, they've been so bad, and Cleveland has been surprising, but I think the right team is favored here, even though it doesn't look it. So give me the Jets at home over the Browns.
1: All right, Jets and Saints, Oklahoma, North Carolina, and Iowa State. Follow Wes on Twitter at WesReynolds1. Wes, thanks for adjusting your schedule for us today, brother. We appreciate it. Good luck to you.
0: You bet, Bella. Thank you.
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2: People leaving, John Rahm leaving what's left of LIV Golf, and Dana Altman, a little bit of a surprise leaving Oregon to retire. Jimmy, just the timing of it, I mean, the season's about a month away, so not sure about, you know, why he picked now, but been in Oregon a long time and been a long time
3: successful. His 18th season there. He got them to their only Final Four. I want to say it was here, about 7 years ago. You know what? Had a chance to meet him when he was coach at Creighton. I was doing the games for Southern. We did a game in Omaha, that year. And, you know, he was highly thought of. I think he was highly respected as far as what he can get out of his roster, just the flat-out bench coaching of it. And, you know, since the NIL and the pay in the players, they have kind of slid down. And I don't think they've made the NCAA tournament in the last 4 or 5 years. So kind of has something to do with it.
2: He was very briefly the head coach at Arkansas for about a day. He took the job. He went there. They did a press conference. It was he was taking over Stan Heath, who'd kind of been a one-hit wonder at Kent State, I believe it was.
3: Yes,
2: it was
3: Kent State.
2: Took him to the Elite Eight. He got the Arkansas job out of that.
3: First year, he took over for that guy. I forget the guy that left, but that was Antonio Gates' year, and they beat they lost to Alabama in a regional final, but they went all the way to – no, they beat him in the Sweet 16, so – no, they went to the Elite Eight, yeah.
2: He washed out at Arkansas pretty quick. They hired Altman. He went down there, he did the press conference, and a day later changed his mind and went back, and then he
3: veteran coach, tired of playing this game. Another one.
2: Yes, we see that, an awful lot. You just, how much longer for Few and Izzo and, you know, the other veterans of the sport. Hour number two straight ahead here at Roca Pizzeria on Government Street in Mid-City. Come on by and see us for lunch, live at lunch, 104.5 ESPN Baton Rouge.
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0: Enjoying the finer things in life is his forte. 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
1: And we return here at Rocca Pizzeria. 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
1: Scott, good afternoon. How are you?
3: It's happy hour for me, reading that John Rahm says he's not returning to live golf. So, yeah, it's already happy hour over here.
1: You know, we mentioned it right before we went to the top. We really didn't have time to get into it. This is, Max, you can chime in here if you want. This is the final blow that knocks, not that they weren't done before, but, you know, DeChambeau may go off and do his YouTube thing, but this was the last big golfer that they got. Cam Smith, I guess, but I mean, Rahm is, you know,
4: Bryson might go back.
1: Well, I'm not saying he won't, but he has other options if the PGA Tour shuns him. This was the last, Rab. This is the last guy, right? I mean, we can close the book on LIV Golf at this point, right?
3: Yeah, I mean, the new investor. I sort of read a story. He said, you know, there's a lot of excitement in investment, and someone wrote, well, you know, they're going to do with $300 million what the Saudis couldn't do is $6 billion. Okay.
1: Yeah.
3: But yeah, I mean, it's got to be. The question becomes, where does he go? How painful will the PGA Tour try to make his reentry? Obviously he benefits them from coming back. He's a star. He's a talent and all that stuff. But it shouldn't be for nothing. Obviously, because these guys put this through a lot. And John Rahm was, to me, one of the worst offenders, because he said all this stuff about, you know, fealty to the PGA Tour and all this stuff, which sounded like a backhanded promise, and he was one of the worst ones. So I hope they make it hurt, but I also hope he comes back as well, because he's 31 years old. He's in the prime of his career. He could win several more majors. He could win more majors than Seve, you know, and be the greatest Spanish golfer ever. He's not right now, and the fact that he spent these years in the LIV wilderness has certainly impacted that.
1: They made Brooks Koepka jump through a lot of hoops. They made Patrick Reed jump through a bunch of hoops, and they should have. They'll do the same thing for Rahm. It'll be whatever those guys had plus a little bit more, because he had the opportunity when Reed and Koepka came back, and he said no. So they'll make him do, my guess is, they'll That's make right. him do everything those guys had to do, and just a little bit more. They'll tack on something, whether it be a monetary fine or a suspension or whatever, that they'll just tack on a little bit.
2: Max, quickly, how bad is being LIV and non-competitive? How much has it hurt his level?
4: Oh, it has, for sure. For sure. I mean, his major play has dipped off tremendously. So, yes, it definitely hurt him.
1: Scott, listen, and Lane Kiffin on Monday when I got back into town, I wasn't in the building, and I know you were. I heard a coach is pretty happy with where his football team is now, minus the injuries, which is obvious, but that he's pretty satisfied with their level of play at this point, and that if it continues at this level, he feels real good about where this group can go.
3: Yeah, I think so. I think he's, like a lot of us, he didn't know how this team would come together, with two-thirds of the team being newcomers, you know, transfers, high school players, whatever, and obviously a lot of those guys have come in and played really huge roles. I mean, you know, tons of them. I mean, you could look just, you know, anywhere on the team. And so, it's meshing all that together. And I asked Braylon Moore yesterday, about that, being that he was a transfer. He has an interesting perspective. He was a transfer himself last year under the team. And then, you know, being around those guys, he said, I hope it would come together well, but he says that, you know, they have good chemistry too. Like, everybody's going to say those are good things, but I think he sees a team that is rounding into form, from the second half of the Ole Miss game on, rounding into the kind of form he wants. Obviously he wants weeks and Green, and he wishes he could have Spears back, of course. But I think he's as long as they don't suffer a lot more catastrophic injuries, I think he is. He feels pretty good. Now, obviously, it's a dangerous game, and I don't think Lane Kiffin would be the first one to say that going to Kentucky is a dangerous game. But I think he feels pretty confident about that. But he said something interesting about where he thinks the program is headed. I thought it was interesting. I'm trying to call up my quote here. Of course, you can't come up. So I feel great about the future. I know what that is. We put together a team that's in this short amount of time without any background with them. So I know what next year and the year after will look like. That's nothing to do how this season is going. I just know it's a great combination of all those things coming together. That's why we came here. So that was interesting. An interesting comment. That talk about confidence. Going forward, I think it's growing for him.
1: What that told me, and that quote did stick out to me as well. It tells me he has a lot of confidence in what he believes will return off of this team for next year. You know, when he came in here, he didn't know what he was inheriting from Brian Kelly. You know, there was a very, very fluid situation in December. So I think he has a very good idea of what will return off of this roster. I think he's got a very good idea of what he has in high school recruiting. That's not over yet, but you're coming down the stretch there. And I think he knows that he is not going to have to spend as much time and as much money in the transfer portal as he did a year ago. That's what I heard, okay? He has been a very good program builder the last two places he's been. He knows what the resources he's got here. That's what I heard when I heard that quote that you just gave.
3: Yeah, I mean, they've signed a lot of these guys with an eye that a lot of them could be 2 year players. And I'm just looking at the offense: Dylan Jones, sophomore; Eugene Wilson, junior; Jackson Harris, junior; Winnie Watkins, sophomore; Zach Grace, who's, you know, the backup tight end, junior. Someone's probably, if Green comes back and shows something, he's going to go pro. Jordan Teton's a junior, but you figure he'll go pro. William Satterwhite, the sophomore. Alubaugh's going. He's a senior. So there's reason to be encouraged, obviously. But that said, there's so many people out there, you know, nationally, who want to see LSU lose this game Saturday and have their college football playoff chances reduced to a very low point, and want to see them.

0: of this year. And I keep going back and forth whether it's fair to expect LSU to make the college football playoff this year or not. I think it is, but at the same time, they were starting not from scratch, but digging, they dug pretty deep to build this foundation. So, it is what it is. That's the way it's going to be for him. And he knows what the expectations are at LSU coming here. But there's a lot of people from Louisiana who are pulling against LSU for sure.
1: They're pulling. Scott, let me save you some time here. Eliminate the word fair from your vocabulary when it comes to talking about SEC football. And that term has no use here. It wasn't fair to Ole Miss how he left. It wasn't fair that he got more money to spend in the transfer portal than just about anybody else. And so, yeah, it's like I said, just eliminate the word fair. It's got no room here. I don't know that there's a whole lot of national spotlight on this game. It's up against Georgia, Alabama. Yeah, sure. In the periphery, everybody hopes, outside of this market, hopes Lane Kiffin loses. That's just automatic. That's the default position. But I don't know that it's got a lot of light on it. I think that Kiffin, again, this is what I heard. You were in the room, is very pleased that the spotlight that was on them at the Ole Miss game is now gone. And even the Texas A&M game is now gone. And you've got three games in October that are all important, but none of them will have that scrutiny that the Ole Miss game had on it, and that they can get the football part of this done, and that by the time the spotlight shifts back onto them, if they take care of their business, when Alabama comes to Baton Rouge, he's going to have a pretty salty football team and maybe even a healthy football team. I may be too big picture in this, but that's what I heard on Monday.
0: I think you can say that. I think you can extrapolate that to a certain degree. Yes. Yeah, it's going to be different. I mean, yeah, they have a sold-out crowd, and we'll see what the weather's like, just how fast this storm moves north. Yeah, it's heading towards the Gulf Coast. But, what the conditions are like. But it's not going to be quite the same. Certainly not the same spotlight. You're right. And the same hatred and intensity. Like in Kentucky, they're happy to try to upset we saw what the atmosphere was like for the Alabama game, and this will be a night game. So, it's kind of similar size stadium, maybe a little less actually than Vaught Hemingway. They're excited about their team and rightly so. I mean, as far as the story goes, everyone loves an underdog to begin with. We love the word upset in our sports lexicon, and everybody's pulling for that story because Kentucky is the little engine that could when it comes to, when it comes to football. It would be the same that LSU in men's basketball going to expect. Oh, wait a minute. This is a real way to think. Never mind. That doesn't play. there's nobody pulling for LSU in that scenario either. But it's still going to be a consequential game in SEC play, and certainly on LSU's schedule. And you're right. I think we feel similarly about this game and the Miss State game and the game at Auburn. To close out the month, LSU has to hold serve. LSU is the better team than all of these teams. Statistically, this Kentucky game looks like a total mismatch. When you look at LSU ranked second in total defense and third in total offense in the nation, and Kentucky's in the 90s here and, in this category and dead last in the country in that category and stuff like that. They're winning, though, on being productive off of turnovers. And that's something that obviously LSU has to keep away from, like it's kryptonite in this game Saturday night.
1: And you're right. Those statistical numbers are all correct. LSU's ahead of them in everything. The analytics people absolutely love LSU. There's not a hole anywhere in the analytics resume for them. The statistics bear that out. If you want to go against it, you just say, oh, well, who have they beaten? Well, they beat Clemson and Texas A&M. Oh, well, those teams stink. Okay, well, if you want to, you want to play it that way, fine. Here's my thing with Kentucky. For all of the numbers that don't necessarily match up with the record, they got two SEC road wins and were the first week in October, and they played Alabama into the second half with a lead. Now, the game got away from them. This is a capable team, I think, no matter what the individual numbers say. And we went through some of the historical things, which don't matter for this game, but, just if you want to know, That 2001 LSU team that went up there won the Southeastern Conference. That Kentucky team finished 2-9. So we've seen Kentucky teams play way over their heads when LSU goes up there. That was a long time ago, so it's not going to matter for Saturday's game, but just to keep you in mind. So how good do you think Kentucky is?
0: I think they're good, but not great. I don't think they have a chance to be great, to use your...
1: good without a chance to be great, okay.
0: Good without a chance to be great. Yeah, I think they're good, but emotion plays such a part in football, especially in college football, right? I mean, we all know that. And you can't have these statistical disparities in the NFL so much. But in college football, you can. But emotion can play a big part in that. He's got them believing in themselves. And obviously coming off a big comeback like that against South Carolina, who's not any good. They're probably going to go to Florida and get torched. I don't know why they're this bad, but, because they've got guys like Lenore Sellers and Nick Harbor, and they had Dylan Stewart, but we'll see if he comes back again. If Dylan Stewart plays Saturday, they probably win. South Carolina probably wins the game. In my opinion, but he didn't, and so that's the way it goes. But they definitely are drinking the blue Kool-Aid up in Kentucky that they can be good, and they know. Look, if they beat LSU, they'll be 5-1 and 3-1 in conference. You got to say they're in the mix for that fourth SEC playoff spot, which I think the SEC. I was eyeballing it from a column run tomorrow's paper that it's going to be, I think the SEC is probably going to get four spots. And then they listen to that conversation and that glut of one loss teams. So, they got a lot to play for too. I don't think that'll hold up for Kentucky. I think they'd be ultimately very happy to have it go 8-4 this year in this first year under Will Stein. But, they believe and it would not take a lot in this game for them to jump out on LSU and to have confidence even more. It's important that LSU does not fall behind a la the Saints in every single game. Fall behind by double digits early.
1: Scott, have a safe trip up there. Jimmy's going to have some picks for you at Keeneland on Friday and Saturday to go up there. So,
0: send me a text.
2: Yeah, early pick six for you, Scott.
1: We'll have it for you.
2: Free money.
1: Have a good trip, Scott. We'll talk to you next week.
0: Thanks, guys. Bye-bye.
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5: Uh-oh, they let the big dog out.
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4: It's time for the big dog, Randy McKay, with his best picks.
7: Big dog, how you doing, buddy?
8: I'm doing okay. Do you guys hear those ships coming down the Mississippi? Just hear this. As the Vikings start coming down the Mississippi there in New Orleans.
7: Okay. All right, Skull. Yes, indeed. Well, I mean, you're not going to find a whole lot of chirping back from the black and gold, the Houdat Nation right now, after getting embarrassed, I guess you could say. But Chiefs, Randy, and you're on the Saints too, but I mean, we see that in college football, okay, where the team dominates the line of scrimmage like the Falcons did against the Saints, but that's a rarity when it comes to the NFL. My goodness, the Saints got worked up front.
8: Yeah, and I was real surprised, and then, the injury report didn't work out real well for us, and that was a shift in the line there to the Falcons, and of course they had a little bit more extra rest, so that was a bad read by me, but I had the good reads in the other games, so that made up for it a little bit. But the Saints got to get more healthy here, and we'll see what happens in this game. You know, it's just a 2-point game, so with the Vikings offense, that they're not going to challenge as much as the Falcons did on the perimeter with your guys' hurt linebackers.
7: What's your thoughts on the Vikings offense? They're going to stay with Murray. I mean, they brought him in. They brought him back after Wentz. Wentz was average at best, but Murray's been awful to this point.
8: Yeah, he had a pretty efficient game, though. 17 out of 27, a lot of short stuff, against Miami. The key there, no turnovers. It's tough when you don't have Jefferson there, and we'll see if he plays this week. And I don't know about bringing in Beckham. I don't know if that's a good move or not, but we'll see how that goes. But it should be an interesting game. Always a good game when these two teams get together, and always tough for the Vikings to win in New Orleans. I've witnessed in my own self when I was there after you guys won the Super Bowl. I was there the year after the first game when you guys roughed up Favre again.
7: Yeah, before we move on, one of the teams we broke down when we're doing our summer breakdowns, different team by team, and you said, we talked about the Bengals, and said, kind of be cautious with them, and the offensive line is still a weakness. Burrow got the highest pressure rate in like 4 or 5 years for him, 34.5%. Watch, he got hit and hit and hit and hit again. Took some tough shots. Threw for a bunch of yards, even losing Ja'Marr Chase early, but threw two really bad picks. And then on the defense, where everybody was jumping after 2 weeks, a little bit premature about the defense being improved. Mildly improved, substantially improved. Your thoughts about the O-line and how much the defense has improved?
8: Yeah, it's improved a little bit, but not at the level that they need to take over that conference for sure. And then, you know, you got Cleveland playing well, you got Pittsburgh playing well, and then you don't know about Baltimore here with Lamar injury. So, you know, buyer beware with the Cincinnati team right now. In fact, they could be on upset alert, I think, this weekend against traveling to Miami, them and Houston. You know, Houston is both of them are 7.5-point road favorites. You know, buyer beware on those two teams. I would not lay the points there. I'm not going to give it out as one of my three picks. But you know, with those injuries, the receivers, you know, Miami has pretty good, decent defenses. You know, they give it, you know, they bend, don't break, and a lot of field goals with the Vikings. So this could be a tough game for Cincinnati to come down there this week.
7: All right, let's get to your top picks for this week. Let's go.
8: Well, mostly travel I'm looking at here. I like the Pittsburgh Steelers, you know, laying the short price here at home. You know, they play the Thursday game, you know, tough game versus Cleveland, you know, which they lost. But, they, you know, that was a good game, both sides. But huge rest advantage. They play the Thursday game. And then Indianapolis, for some reason, these teams are playing after London, which I really don't understand here. So the short number here with the Steelers, and they beat Indianapolis here 27-20 last year in this same kind of situation. So I expect more of the same here, and Pittsburgh to cover that number.
7: All right, Pittsburgh -2.5, -15 available at DraftKings, our DraftKings outlets here at Bally's and the Queen. All right, who's up?
8: Yeah, another travel situation here. I'm going to take the New York Giants here, getting 3.5 against this Washington team that, you know, their defense looks pretty lackluster. And who knows the status here of Jaden Daniels. He's supposed to be coming back, but he might get the third stringer here too as well if he's, you know, it says probable, but he might be a game-time decision. And also this Washington Commander team, defense is one of the more poor ones, and you know the problem when you face the Giants here, or you bet on the Giants, and you got the Jameis Winston. You know, he played all right last week in the win, but you know, he got that situation where he's going to keep both teams in it. But can Washington force those turnovers like they did against Seattle in the upset victory? I don't think they can here enough, so I'm going to take the +3.5.
7: Jameis likes to throw a catchable ball for both teams. So my Mad Dog Russo is one of his lines I like the best with Jameis. He keeps both teams in the game. So the Giants +3.5 at Washington. Next, Brandy.
8: Yeah, Ryan Fitzpatrick was kind of the better version of Jameis for his career, but kind of missed watching him play. But we'll move on to the next game. I'm going to go back to Monday Night Football. Been a little snake bit on Monday Night Football, but I'm going to take the LA Rams here. I did lay the 2.5 before it moved, but it's okay to take a 3 here.
7: Okay.
8: And in a shootout game, I like the better defense here with the Rams. You know, I'm supposed to get Aaron Donald back. And a little side note, people have been noticing that Josh Allen not running as much and might be favoring his knee a little bit, might be hurting him a little bit. So that could be an issue, too, with this Buffalo Bills team. And their defense, you know, there's a big issue. They have injuries along with they're not very good, you know, so they're going to have to play these shootout-style games. And I just don't think they'll keep up to the Rams team that should have momentum after that comeback win versus Philly. So lay the short price here with the Rams.
7: All right, so the Buffalo Bills, you know, looking at, looking at Josh Allen with the rushing statistics, the land, the in the four games rushing the ball, six attempts, 14 against Detroit, 14 against Detroit, 8 against the Chargers, and 5 against New England. I'm not sure how many of those are Grant. You know, we even though we see him with the quarterback sneak and third and short a lot, but yeah, he has decreased the last two games and going coast to coast. When are we talking about Myles Garrett? When is he coming? When is he coming back?
9: He's on injured reserve, so that's at least 4 weeks.
7: 4 weeks. So they played four games. So
9: yeah, but he didn't go on until after the the first week.
7: Okay. So. Okay. Okay, Joe. We'll see about that. Anything else, Randy, for this week?
8: You had some interesting college football. You know, you guys got Kentucky, which go to Kentucky, which could be an interesting game for LSU. See if they can, you know, travel on that road. And then I got all kinds of North Dakota people coming here. They're actually flying into Laughlin here on Friday. So then they're going up to Vegas for the Saturday game versus UNLV. So. We'll see if they can find some competition here in the Mountain West Conference, which they haven't yet. So we'll see what goes on with that. But I've been kidding people in Vegas. You know, where's the competition here in this conference so far?
7: North Dakota State. What time are they playing? What time is that game at UNLV?
8: Yeah, it's a 4 o'clock game at the Legion Stadium.
7: That's right. 5-0, the Bison, huh? 5-0, laying 3.5. I know you don't usually pick the other side. So, you know, UNLV's been a little bit interesting. They lost that tough game week 0 against Memphis, 27-21. Beat Hawaii. Got smoked. Smoked in Denton against North Texas, 44-6. And then they won against Akron and Cal. The Cal game was wild. They had a big lead early. Cal comes back to tie it up, and then they go on to win it 39-31. So might be interesting. You go on to the game?
8: I'm debating whether to go to the game or not. I wish it was a later night game. I'd go for sure. But, you know, at 4 o'clock, that's tough for me to get some of my contest in and do all that. So I might do a pass on it. But should be an interesting game. They're not going to be high scoring versus this Bison defense, which is ranked right there with Miami as number one in the FCS. So they're going to have a little tough time. They're going to have to grind it out, and we'll see if, you know, Coach Mullen, who's all this praise to the North Dakota State team, is able to do that.
10: Jimmy, I'm sure Randy's familiar with this, but North Dakota State third in the odds of all the group of six teams to make the playoffs. Boise State's plus 140. James Madison is slightly ahead of the Bison, who are at plus 425.
7: Well, it's a big one. This is a big one for him. No doubt about that. Speaking of contest, Survivor, Dallas on Thursday night, but Dallas is a Thanksgiving Day game against the Eagles at home, which, man, they're losing offensive linemen left and right. You know, the tackle retires, the center is out. So, any consideration outside of Dallas for this week's Survivor?
8: Yeah, I wish I wouldn't have used Jacksonville probably this first week, but I've already used Jacksonville, so definitely Dallas is one of my considerations, you know, and also these two road favorites, which I just told people to be careful on, so you know which way I'm kind of trending, so always kind of quirky to take a Thursday game, but they're kind of leaving me no choice here unless I go off the grid.
7: All right, big dog. Great stuff as always. We appreciate you switching, flip-flopping with Wes Reynolds. Now, we got Wes Reynolds to do a Randy McKay impersonation. Are you ready to do a Wes Reynolds impersonation?
8: Let me light up a cigarette here and give you like a dark, screechy voice. Here is Wes.
7: A for effort, Randy.
8: I'm an Indiana Hoosier.
10: The Sig Netties. Yes, right.
7: The Sig Netties. Yes, yes, indeed. Buddy, Mr. Sig Netty, Wes Reynolds. So,
8: what if humans calls them the Lung Dart Wes or whatever?
7: Randy, best of luck, man. We'll be in touch also on Sunday for any updated spots, which we will translate over to our broadcast from Bally's this weekend as part of Football Sunday. Good luck to you, buddy.
8: All right. Thanks, guys. Good luck, everybody out there.
7: Yes, indeed. Don't forget our friends at Total Maintenance. Total Maintenance. 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

0: about as long as Charlie and I have been doing sports radio in this market. 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
1: 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The rest of the college football schedule over the weekend, man, there's a ton of games that just really I think are intriguing. But one of the ones that we mentioned earlier was UCLA and Oregon, Jimmy, to go out to the West Coast.
2: Yeah, it's a prove-it game.
1: Yeah, UCLA, you got the stat, is the biggest point spread value improvement in the first month of the season. And how much was it? Remind me. Was it 7 points?
2: No, it's more than that. I don't know exactly what it was, but it's almost two touchdowns. But as a Power Four team, now before, UMass got bruised up this past week at home by Eastern Michigan as a 6.5 point favorite. They lost by about 3 touchdowns. You know, they were the highest, the biggest improvement. Positively, but it's been UCLA. They're undefeated against the spread as well. And they're rushing the football. Nobody runs the football. Yards per attempt better than UCLA at this point, but the schedule has been light. You know, the tricky 3 time zone early 11 a.m. kick. So 8 a.m. local time for the Bruins, to do it. But now they, you know, we saw that first game at Cal, and that was back and forth. It's tied at the end of 3 quarters. They outscore them 21-0 in the final period to win by 21. So, you know, Dello told us, because his brother played there, with some optimism. Eh, you know, there's always optimism at first year coaches, but to this degree, no. It looks like another James Madison, and ain't nobody smiling more than Billy Sunbelt Billy. Because, that's right. I mean, I'm sorry, you know, if you go 2 for 2 big way like that, I mean, say they win 9 or 10 games. Man, then people love to copy success. And I mean, Cignetti and then it's Chesney, Napier, although he got bruised up pretty good in Gainesville, he might get some attention again.
1: You know, we've never been, I don't think either one of us, big Nico fans. You know, the first year at Tennessee, okay, maybe not big fan. He's not having a big year. This is all based on UCLA's rushing attack. We gave the stat out yesterday. They're running the ball better than Navy. They are 4th in the nation behind the other 2 service academies in West Virginia. So
2: number 1 in yards per attempt.
1: Yes, and so when you look at Oregon's, what really hurt them in that game against Oklahoma State, the one that they lost. Okay, I remember it being more about Mestemaker that day than it was about the running attack. So I'm curious if Oregon just. You're gonna have to stack the box. Why else would you let UCLA run over? I'm gonna make Nico beat me if I'm Oregon.
2: Something about that Oregon game too. If you the visuals, remember it was kind of sort of this nationwide heat wave that week. You know, their quarterback is, you know, they're behind right out the chute. Okay, and should have been behind more the way they were dominated. Had the long, you know, pick six from like 90 yards. To kind of, you know, kind of keep them in front or close at first. But instead of like rallying his team and he came back, he could have been as high as a 2nd overall pick in the draft. So he was sort of applauded for that. You know, he's kind of invested a little bit more than most. But he wasn't like rallying his offensive line, his teammates. He is trying to find shade and trying to stay as cool as possible. So, it was some sort of some weird dynamics with that whole Oregon or Oklahoma State game, too.
1: I knew I forgot something today, and I had it on my list of things to do today, and I forgot. And it was, I wanted to give Wes Reynolds crap for Indiana downgrading their schedule again. they were going to play UMass next year to open it up. Turns out UMass can actually win games. Now they want them off the schedule. They replaced them with Jacksonville State.
3: They got crushed.
2: Is that right?
1: Yes. But here's where

0: going to let Wes off the hook. Indiana didn't schedule. They didn't cancel a series. UMass did.
1: Okay.
0: So they,
2: UMass.
0: Now, Indiana did not go out of their way to schedule anybody better than them after UMass pulled out of it. They went and got Jacksonville.
1: Yeah, I just mentioned that they got drilled by Eastern Michigan at home.
0: But they were 4-0 at that point, right?
1: No, they were. 4-0 against the spread, 4-0. But, I mean, it was almost a little bit too much love. But, you know, keep in mind also one of theirs, I think, is a Division II win. So they got to win 7 games to be bowl eligible. First time since the early 70s in the Boardwalk Bowl for the Minutemen. So we'll see.
0: Isn't there another scenario this year where some 5-7 teams can get into a bowl game if they don't have enough?
1: It used to be based on academics. You know how that goes.
0: Well, I tell you what, they ought to let UMass in if they're 6-6, but one of the wins is over a Division II school, because I'm just guessing that they might actually bring some fans to a bowl game. Isn't that still a thing? You still want to sell some tickets, man? It's been a minute since the Minutemen were any good.
1: What was there? Let me see what their attendance was against Eastern Michigan on Saturday.
0: 17,000. They sold
1: 17,000.
0: First sellout in 12 years.
1: Sellout. 17,000.
2: Watch them get crushed.
0: Yeah.
1: Some Memorial Stadium.
0: Killjoy. Yeah, 17,000. First sellout there since 2014.
2: By the way, it's not too common you have a coach come from James Madison that has experience playing a type of opponent like Oregon. They played him last year in the playoff. So at least he'll kind of know what he's going up against a little bit, considering they played him in the playoff last year.
0: He did.
2: Albeit with a much different team.
0: And they got housed, but yeah, they were
2: covered.
0: They were the
2: late cover.
0: That's right.
2: Back door.
0: There's a late cover.
1: gross.
2: Whatever that means.
1: I mean, it was, I
0: didn't take James Madison in the points. I remember that.
1: I'm tired of seeing the automatics from the group of six. I'm telling you that.
2: Don't tell Randy McKay that. Might be in there.
1: I have told him. I'm sorry. let me know when they're competitive. So
0: when it goes to 24, which we think is going to happen here in the, next month or whatever, between now and December 1st, they're going to get one out of 24. I guess I can live with that.
1: Yeah.
0: Not gonna have much of a choice, but I guess, I can live with that. Nothing new on, Alabama, Georgia, right? We're still kind of waiting on the word to come in there.
1: No, they could make a decision, sometime the early afternoon on whether to move it up time wise on Saturday, keep it the same, or to actually play it on Friday. So we will see about that, but they are in discussion. They did issue an official release saying that they are taking it seriously and looking at all their options and things like that. So we will see. And, at least we didn't get, the 19-year-old quarterback deal in Starkville last Saturday at 11. That was clear skies. So we got a good read, you know, as opposed to it was more Texas. Like, and, you know, do we give BYU a little bit of a pass because they only had 210 yards of total offense? Bear Bachmeyer threw for 3.6, an attempt, against TCU, who's not that good, this year. So, we'll see about what the weather is concerned when we go to that. All right. 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
9: 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All four Major League Baseball series, all four games in the divisional series are on tap today. 3 o'clock, Guardians and the White Sox. White Sox up 2-0 there. 5 o'clock, Dodgers and Braves. Matchup of the Aces, Dodgers win yesterday. They lead the series 2-1. Rays and the Yankees at 7 o'clock tonight. Rays up 2-0. And the Brewers and the Padres in a very entertaining series so far. That continues in San Diego tonight with the Brewers leading 2-1. That's the night game at 9.
10: Yeah, Yamamoto is, I guess, the postseason ace for the Dodgers. And he was better than Sale yesterday. Sale will be the runner-up in the NL Cy Young award. Like Max brought up, his postseason numbers are not the greatest, but he's been really, really good. He's a Hall of Famer. Enough said. Tarek Skubal is going to be their number one guy, but it's more about the number four guy today. Tyler Glasnow is clearly a better option as the number four guy than Tyler Matley is for the Braves. So Dodgers celebrating. That was a big hurdle for them yesterday. And look, they got him for 3 runs, a couple of home runs, a solo shot, and a 2-run shot. Had one that was robbed earlier and also stranded the bases loaded. So they really did their approach. The one thing is Ohtani is still not close. They moved him down in the lineup yesterday. They put in Kike Hernandez. Kike Hernandez has the highest percentage of, he has 17 postseason home runs.

0: postseason. They won two in a row at Houston. They won two in a row at Cleveland. So now this is their first home game. Look for the White Sox to take care of business and eliminate the Guardians in that one. The Rays are the best team in baseball. And would it translate to the postseason? Well, so far it has. And that's just tough for the Yankees to win three in a row against the toughest team. They may be competitive. Be sure they'll be competitive in this one. But it's just a tough order to ask for three in a row. And then the late one tonight, all three games in this series so far have been decided by one run. Why wouldn't it be another close one tonight? Padres win a one-run game where they had to get the seventh, eighth, and ninth to hold off with the one-run lead without their closer, who was on paternity leave yesterday with Mason Miller with the birth of his first child.
1: Chris Sale, Hall of Famer, 10-time All-Star, 8 times in the top 6 in the Cy Young Award winning. In the Cy Young.
0: Won it, 2 years ago?
1: Won it in 24, yeah.
0: Yep.
1: And here's the one I didn't know until I looked this up earlier this year doing some research on him. The best strikeout-to-walk ratio ever in the history of baseball. Chris Sale is tops, 5.3-1 strikeout to walk ratio. Guy's thrown 2,200 innings. He's thrown 16 years in the big leagues. This is not a small sample size.
0: I want to ask, who do the Dodgers fear more? Milwaukee, who they just big brothered, or San Diego, who for the most part, minus one time got tripped up, who they usually big brother?
1: It's a fair question. I don't have a good answer for it. We are out of time. Roca Pizzeria here on Government Street in Mid-City. Tomorrow we are at Las Palmas. So hope that you can make it in your plans to join us. For Max, for Jimmy, join back in the studio. I'm Charles Haniger saying thank you and good afternoon. 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
10: Welcome in. Hunt Palmer coming to you from the Raising Cane Studio downtown in the capital city on this Wednesday. It means we're brought to you by Renaissance Homes and Pools. About half the work week in the rearview mirror. Appreciate you hanging out with us. Plenty, plenty, plenty to do over the next 2 hours. Justin Rowland from Rivals Kentucky Sports Radio going to be with us in 15 minutes talking LSU and Kentucky. It's What If Wednesday. Got a few what ifs rolling through on the Twitter machine. You're welcome to get yours in. You can do it in the Bayou Ford chat. You can hit me on Twitter at HuntPalmer88. You can also hit us on our text line, 225-499-1045. We'll do What If Wednesday in 30 minutes. My new SEC football power rankings at 2 o'clock. I will tell you this. These are going to go on Instagram. They're going to go on Twitter, and it's going to be an anthill. We got to the point in the schedule where I am almost required to buck some head-to-head results. And when a fan of a team sees their team behind someone that they beat, they lose it. They just lose it. So I'm not going to tell you what fan base it is. It might be a couple of fan bases. It might be three fan bases that go absolutely berserk over this, but it's going to happen. And I stand by it. I stand by the rankings. We'll do them in 1 hour. I want to talk about Kentucky's offense. We'll do that at 2:15. And J.D. Pickell from On3 Sports will be with us an hour and a half from right now. So loaded, loaded show. Let's start with our opening drive.
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10: All right, we had our chance yesterday to talk about Monday Night Football, Saints and Falcons. I told you at the start of the show yesterday, we're not going long term. We're not going big picture. We're not going front office. We're not going head coach. We are going Monday Night Football. We will do the rest later. Well, it's now later. So now I'm going to take a look at some big picture stuff. And it's not a great look at some big picture stuff, but I want to add the caveat on the front end of this. The most important piece of this puzzle that I'm about to try to put together is the quarterback. And I told you yesterday, I still have a lot of confidence in him. In fact, Monday night's game did not make me lose any confidence in Tyler Shuck. In fact, I thought he played as well as he possibly could have under atrocious circumstances. He's the most important piece to this puzzle. However, there are other pieces that need to come together. And this was something that we started last year and brought forth into the spring of this year, into this football season. That the Saints had made an organizational shift away from trading draft assets by the truckload to move up a few spots to take one guy, that they were extending contracts and getting deeper and deeper into the pit of doom in terms of the salary cap. And they had pivoted from that 2 years ago. Once Derek Carr was out the door, once Dennis Allen was out the door, they decided

We're not trying to go for this whole thing because Carr and Allen had their careers on the line. It was worth it in that building to try to push as hard as possible when everyone was looking from the outside going, that is a terrible idea. So they pivoted away from it. And they didn't overextend for free agents. And they didn't restructure massive contracts that were going to end up being disasters. And they didn't mortgage all their late draft picks to try to move up and get one. They sat back and they took players. And the draft class last year's rookies played well at times, especially the quarterback. And then they did the same thing this year. They didn't push. They didn't overextend for free agents. They took their draft picks and were thinking, okay, if these two draft classes can hit, then all of a sudden you've got the foundation. It's got to start with the quarterback who's in these draft classes, and then the rest of the guys can fill the inexpensive young core. And as DeMario Davis's number comes off the book, and as Alvin Kamara eventually comes off the book, and as Cam Jordan eventually comes off the book, and you're not paying for Ramchick anymore, you're not paying for Lattimore anymore, and you're not paying for Taysom Hill anymore, and you're not paying for Michael Thomas. Like, you get the picture. All these older players that were really expensive, they're coming off the books. And you're going to be in a good spot. Well, now I look up, and it is very, very early in this season. It is a week-to-week league that is very important to realize, and the Saints can redeem themselves to an extent in terms of the standings and the taste of Monday's breakfast, quite frankly, if they can go out there and beat the Vikings in the Dome on Sunday. And I say this with that understanding, but I'm still looking at this. And I'm looking at this draft class. Because we felt like last year's was pretty good. This draft class, okay, how are they looking really early? Really early. Not good. Really early. Not good. Jordan Tyson's on IR. He's got the same injury that he had twice at Arizona State. That's not good. Christian Miller was a healthy scratch last week. He's your second round pick. Didn't have enough time on task, Kellen Moore said. He's played 25 snaps on the season. He's got an assisted tackle and a penalty. That's what Christian Miller's giving you. That doesn't doom his NFL career, but it's not off to a hot start after a month. Fair? You want your first round pick and your second round pick to start helping you quickly. They're not. Oscar Delp took in the third round. It surprised me. You had Juwan Johnson. Then you end up with Noah Fant. So you still draft Oscar Delp. He's played 47 snaps. He's made a catch for 8 yards. Noah Fant couldn't play on Monday. Not active. Oscar Delp played 24 snaps. He graded by Pro Football Focus 37.1 overall, 42.2 in run blocking, and he was not targeted. Might I remind you, the Saints threw it almost 50 times in the game. He was not targeted. His career's not doomed either. None of these guys are. But these are your top 3 round picks. They're not helping. Jeremiah Wright, 4th round pick. I like the idea. Raw, huge, potentially could fill a spot that a veteran is playing at right guard, not very well. I like the pick, but he's inactive. He hadn't played. That's okay. I'm not mad at the ones beyond this, but I'm just laying it out for you. He's inactive. Bryce Lance, also a 4th rounder. Been targeted 12 times, 5 catches, 57 yards. But watch, are you watching? He's raw, not really ready. You knew that when they took him. He's coming from the FCS, great athlete, but he's been thrust into playing time because Jordan Tyson's not out there. And it's not like he's immediately caught on. Lorenzo Styles, 5th rounder, IR, calf injury in a preseason game, not helping. Berrion Brown, this is a hit so far. You took a 6th round pick on a guy and said, add depth to the wide receiver room and go return kicks. And he has. He had a 53-yard return earlier this year. He's played 30 snaps in punt and kickoff return. He's shown some explosiveness, did so in the preseason, done so in the regular season. That looks like a good use of a 6th round pick right now. He's not been out there on offense, only played 12 snaps. But I'm okay with getting a kick return in the 6th round that's explosive and can make plays. That's okay. Then TJ Hall's on your practice squad, a 7th round pick. That's to be expected, quite frankly. But that's not, there's no early impact here. None. Does not mean this draft class is terrible. But it's not a good start, and that's concerning. And what compounds it is that I look back at last year's draft class, and I would suggest that Shuck, again, the most important piece to this, looks to be a hit. And that's the best thing. And Sanker shows up and makes plays. He's really good against the run. Is he great in coverage? No. But he's really good against the run. He's making some plays. And I think Stutzman is okay. He was put into starting action last week. They got crushed on

0: the ground. He's not an all pro, okay? But there's a chance that that's a middle round pick that could hit. He's at least out there in the starting lineup after an injury and playing on Monday Night Football. And then you look at some of the other guys. Kelvin Banks had a great rookie year. He's hurt. And then you look at Quincy Riley. He's missed six tackles to lead the team, and he grades a 54 in coverage after a month of his second year. That's not great. Doesn't doom his career, but it's not great. Vernon Broughton, right in the middle of your defense. Gibbs is crushing you in week one. Bijan and Brian all over the place in week four. He graded a 34.8 against the run so far this year. 34.8 against the run. He's in the interior defensive line. That's what he's there for. 34.8. That's not good in year two. Devin Neal, you cut. He got cut by the Vikings 15 minutes ago. Literally like 30 minutes ago. So he's been cut by two teams. He's not on your team. Molokai Madaval, non-factor at tight end. Fadil Diggs was elevated last week from the practice squad, but it's a seventh-round pick. It is what it is. But that draft class is not making the jump that you would have liked. Now, I'm not going to hold that against Banks, but Riley, Broughton, Neal, Madaval, it's not what you need. You need those guys to step up and become better than average NFL players. You need your young, cheap players to step forward. And right now, these two draft classes, which are vital to the short-term future of the New Orleans Saints, it's a big eh right now, aside from shock. And that's really troubling. Now, there is absolutely a world where on Christmas Day, I'm looking at you going, Tyson looks like a stud. Banks is back in there at left tackle and playing really well. Shuck has really turned a corner. Stutzman's starting. Sanker has really emerged as a threat and a thumper from the safety and nickel spots. And Quincy Riley's got four interceptions. Like, there is a world where that happens. There's a world where Christian Miller gets into that mix and starts playing in Brzee's stead as a force in the interior. There's a world where Bryce Lance makes some plays. There's a world where Jeremiah Wright is your starting right guard on Halloween of next year. Like, I'm not throwing dirt on this thing after 4 hours of awful watching on Monday. But it's hard to argue the current state of what I'm looking at from these last two drafts. That's disheartening. But they can fix it. You just got to hope they do. It's a tough week right now to be a Saints fan. It's a tough week because that taste from Monday is going to linger. I don't mean to just throw kerosene on the fire, but like, I'm going to need some of these guys to step up and start playing. I'm not going to get the warm and fuzzies if the guy that's scoring your touchdowns is Alvin Kamara and you're counting on Cam Jordan to be one of your starters at a defensive end and you can't stop the run and Tyson stays on the exercise bike. That's not going to give me the warm and fuzzies. These young players have to find a way to get out of the training room, get on the field, and start making some plays. They don't have to do that in September and early October. By the time we get to Thanksgiving, by the time this season ends, I'm going to need to see some of this, even if that doesn't mean you win 9 or 10 games. Even if you win 6 and some of these guys really start stepping forward, there's going to be some room for optimism. But right now, you've got doom syndrome because you could lose a third straight home game and your youth is stuck in neutral. Bad, bad situation for Mickey in that front office right now, and hopefully it turns around real, real soon. That's our opening drive here. That's presented by our friends at Fabry Chevrolet GMC. We'll pivot over LSU and Kentucky from the Bluegrass on Saturday. Justin Rowland from Rivals, Kentucky Sports Radio, will be with us next.
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As you're well aware, there is a storm brewing in the Gulf. Hopefully for us, we are spared. It looks like things are moving a little bit eastward, but it's a good reminder that there's always a chance this time of year that things could be happening around here. It could be a Cat 2 that hits the Gulf Coast. You want to always make sure that you're properly insured. The Highland Insurance Group can make sure of that. When it comes to property insurance on the Gulf Coast, it can be really difficult, obviously. 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It's just part of living down here, and Highland Insurance Group knows that very well. You can check out Jonathan Carbone's team online.

0: 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Speaking of that storm, it may impact things at Alabama, Georgia, and we'll see if it's headed towards Kentucky, and potentially if it moves quickly, could be there on Saturday for LSU and Kentucky. Certainly hope not. Justin Rowland covers the Kentucky Wildcats for Rivals. You're on 3-Team, also with Kentucky Sports Radio. Join us now on the Jim's Firearms Hotline. Justin, appreciate the time. How are you?
1: I'm doing great. Thanks for having me on.
0: It's certainly our pleasure. Let's talk about Will Stein. Obviously, from afar, it appeared things had gotten a little stale there with Mark Stoops, and Will Stein's the opposite of stale. What's it been like to cover him since he took that job about 10 months ago?
1: He's a 180 from Mark Stoops. If Stoops is on the sideline kind of brooding with an angry face, caring about the defense and not really focused on the offense, then Will Stein is a picture of positivity. You can tell his hands are all over the offense and everything they're doing on that side of the ball. And because they're winning, that confidence looks good, and it makes him seem like he's a prophet from week to week. But it's obviously very early, and this is their biggest challenge yet.
0: What did you make of the performance against Texas A&M?
1: This is the best quarter that I've ever seen the Kentucky football program play in the third quarter. It was absolute domination coming out of the locker room, and that was a week after Alabama had taken them to school in the second half. So there were some great adjustments. The offense really did everything right after halftime, and that was when Kenny Minchie took a huge step forward as a quarterback. We've learned since then that it's not a great Texas A&M team, but Kentucky had played very poorly in those old road games against SEC West-style teams for a few years, so that was a big change.
0: And then you go to South Carolina and fall behind 17-0 really quickly. What did you learn as they mounted a comeback?
1: Yeah, well, we had seen South Carolina blow a 16-0 lead against Mississippi State a couple of weeks before, so I think Kentucky was able to stay really calm. They stuck to the game plan. They continued to run the ball, and when they stopped the bleeding, the game kind of become, can South Carolina pull this off? Does South Carolina know how to win? And you had one program that's got a lot of energy and a lot of belief, Kentucky, and another program, South Carolina, where the coach is on the hot seat and everybody was tight and the stadium was emptying out when it was still tight. And they were able to pull that one off.
0: I asked about the positive first to kind of pivot back to the negative here. What about the second half against Alabama? What about the start against South Carolina? What can be a bugaboo for Kentucky for stretches of a quarter or so?
1: Yeah, I would say against Alabama, the promising thing is there wasn't anything that we learned about the team bad. We knew that depth was a question coming into the season. Kentucky was 1-for-15 on third down against Alabama. They were horrible on third down. Alabama's defense really wore Kentucky's defense out. They outlasted Kentucky. They had more juice in the second half. And so I think Will Stein knew he had to get kind of aggressive to have a chance when Alabama was starting to beat down the doors in the third quarter, and their aggression was not paid off. They missed a fake punt. They gave Alabama a couple of short fields, and from there, I think it was a matter of they tried to do something big to win, and the floodgates just opened. But it was close for three quarters. They led for 42 minutes.
0: Let's talk about the Kentucky offense specifically. Kenny Minchie comes over from Notre Dame to run Will Stein's offense with former LSU offensive coordinator Joe Sloan. What has Minchie shown you through a month?
1: The best quality that he has is he doesn't let mistakes stack up. He's been very cerebral, even keel, just like Will Stein. So no matter how much pressure is coming, no matter what one or two drives looks like, he's not getting in a bad headspace. And that was something we didn't know because he had never been a starting quarterback before.
0: LSU fans very familiar with Lance Hurd, who started his career here and is now at left tackle. Very familiar with Kenny Darby, who was a longtime LSU commitment, and Nick Anderson, who was here, though he was banged up most of the time in Baton Rouge. Are those three of Kentucky's best offensive players right now?
1: I would say that Lance Hurd and Kenny Darby, absolutely. Okay. Those two have been fantastic. You know, Lance Hurd, it probably would have cost about $3 million for Tennessee to keep him, and they probably would have moved him to the right side. And so Kentucky still had to pay a lot to get him, but he's been playing like it's a contract year, and he's gotten some buzz as far as a first or second round pick. And as for Kenny Darby, he got 18 targets last week against South Carolina. He really became the obvious number one wide receiver of the future. They haven't had a young guy like him in a really long time, and he's just special with the ball in his hands. He finds creases, finds seams, takes incredible number of shots, and just bounces right back up.
0: Trinidad Chambliss is the only guy who's found success in this LSU defense through a month. What do you believe Will Stein and Joe Sloan are going to try to accomplish on Saturday?
1: I have no clue what the game plan is going to be. I think that they got to find a way to run the ball. If you just look at LSU's game log, I don't see how you win that game unless you make them at least respect the run enough to keep some hats in the box. Because against Alabama, you know, 1-to-1, third down was a huge mismatch. And watching the LSU-Ole Miss game, Ole Miss played at an extremely high level. As juiced up as Kentucky fans are going to be, that game was what it was. And what I took from that game was for Kentucky to have a chance, they're going to have to play its best offensive game of the season.
0: Let's talk about the defense for Kentucky and our guest Justin Rowland from Rivals and Kentucky Sports Radio. What's the strength of the Kentucky defense?
1: I guess it starts up front. Tavion Gadsden and Mike Weiss-Humphrey-Grace are both probably early round NFL players, and against Alabama they played at a super high level, 3 sacks, 7 tackles for loss, 3 or 4 turnovers in the first half, and they've been pretty consistent. So you got to deal with those two guys up front. There is some youth at linebacker. The secondary has played well. It's not one of the top 2 or 3 defenses in the SEC, but they're more aggressive than they've been in the past. They're really experienced, and they've leaned on a lot of Stoops returners.
0: There's curiosity in Baton Rouge about Sam Levitt's plan in this game on Saturday, because we saw him use his legs so much, maybe too much in the first couple games of the season, and then not at all for 2 weeks based on an injury in the game plan against an overmatched McNeese team. I know that running quarterbacks have given Kentucky some trouble. What does that look like?
1: That's historically, Kentucky's had some struggles with running quarterbacks. In recent years, it hasn't been quite as bad. They certainly got a lot of practice this year. Just about every quarterback they faced this year has been a dual threat. Lenore Sellers is going to be incredible preparation, but they couldn't bring him down. I think Clark Brooks for On3 did some research and found that he broke 7 sacks, or he escaped 7 sacks, and he broke 10 tackles when he was under duress. And so Levitt is a different kind of running quarterback. They faced a lot of running quarterbacks at this point in the season, but he's just so 100 miles an hour, full speed ahead. They're going to have some success with it. You just got to limit it.
0: I'd like to ask about the kicking game before we wrap things up. If this thing came down to a 47-yarder, how would Kentucky feel about that?
1: Well, the kicker has stepped up. He was 4-for-16 as a field goal kicker, South Florida, a couple of years ago. And so it's like, what do they see in this guy? But they have unlocked it. They found some talent. He's been great on kickoffs. The field goal game has been a little up and down. And they've really focused on coverage, because there's been some spotty coverage at times. But again, they play really hard, and they've also forced a couple of turnovers that way.
0: What would a win on Saturday mean for Will Stein in this program?
1: A win?
0: Yeah.
1: It would jumpstart things in a huge way. They're going to have one of the top quarterbacks in the country there. They've got a huge near 5-star commit that's committed to Louisville who's visiting. And they could put together a top 10 to 15 class in year one if they win 8 to 9 games this year. And if they beat LSU, they're trending towards that.
0: You can give me a no comment on this if you'd like, because I certainly wouldn't know. But any indication from those who follow the weather up there, whether or not there's significant rain that's a threat on Saturday with this storm coming through?
1: I've heard people talking about it, but honestly, I haven't heard about the timing of it. Something sounds like it's within that window of something that definitely could impact the game.
0: We shall see. We appreciate your time so much, Justin.
1: Thanks a lot.
0: He is Justin Rowland from Rivals Kentucky Sports Radio up there in Lexington, talking about this Kentucky squad. I'll tell you, this should not be super surprising. I get my writing done right when I wake up. I walk out to the kitchen counter at 5, and I get my writing done for my 8 o'clock story. Pretty much in its totality, and then I go run at 5:40 or so. And when I walk out the door, I start looking for things to listen to. And for a while, it's been just locked straight to a Cubs podcast immediately, but that day has come and gone. So now it's looking for other college football things to look for, and I went to Kentucky Sports Radio to see what they were saying about the LSU-Kentucky game. Obviously, you got a top 10 team coming into Lexington. You're coming off some road wins, like a lot of momentum, big Saturday night game with the Tigers coming to town, new head coach Will Stein, new head coach Lane Kiffin, the Circus coming to town. They were talking about basketball practice. They had a pro day up there at Kentucky, and they had a scrimmage of some sort, and I couldn't get any football talk out of it, which is not surprising, but it is nonetheless interesting to me, just the different markets that you live in. They won't talk about baseball in Lexington until they get to the College World Series, if that happens, And for me, I'm going to probably go watch LSU play baseball on Sundays. So it just depends on where you are. But I was a little bit disappointed. I couldn't get any football talk. It was a lot of basketball talk up there in Lexington with that season a month away and a top 10 team coming in. And I remember this very vividly. This is a memory I have going to Lexington in 2007. I was a sophomore at LSU. We took a whole crew up there. We went to Keeneland on Friday. Could not have looked more out of place. I mean, everybody in Kentucky stretched to the nines. We show up, fresh off a car ride in T-shirts, trying to find the cheapest beer we could find. But I remember they had Big Blue Madness, their like big midnight thing that Friday. That's all anyone was talking about. And this was not Calipari. Their head coach then was Billy Gillespie. They weren't even any good, but that was all anybody was talking about. And number one LSU was coming in to Lexington to play, and nobody seemed to care. Now, they cared when they beat LSU. And I have another vivid memory of walking out of the stadium after LSU lost in triple overtime. We were getting in the car driving back to Memphis because we were ticked. But there were people from the parking lot running into the stadium to rush the field. So it was like no one cared until, oh, it's time to care. And they had guys running in. I think there will be a little bit more attention paid to this one, even though it's not number one LSU. But it's just it's a wonderful asset in the conference to have a town like Lexington that's got so much to do and it's got the Bourbon Trail and it's got the horse races and it's got unbelievable basketball. But the dichotomy between how this place treats things and how that place treats things is interesting nonetheless. So appreciate Justin for coming on and giving us a little bit of time here on this Wednesday. We'll take a time out. Get your text in, 225-499-1045. 499-1045. It's What If Wednesday. Get them in. It's next.
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0: 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But text Joey Blanchard. He's the owner of the company. That's who you need to talk to, and I'll give you his number at the end of this read. But the fall is an awesome time to start work on a pool. Awesome time to start work for next year. So you text Joey, say, hey, I heard about you on Hunt's show. I want to start looking into a pool. And then you work with Joey, the owner of the company, step by step the entire way with that consultation. Kind of get a feel for what you want to do. Maybe you have a great idea what you want to do. Maybe you have no idea where to start. Joey can help you no matter what your case is. And then you get into that incredible software they've got, and you can design that pool to scale exactly the way that it's going to look when they get finished with it. So start your process of building that pool of your dreams this fall so that next summer, when it gets to be 1,000 degrees again, you've got that place to cool off right there in the backyard. You want to add an outdoor kitchen to it? Renaissance Homes and Pools is happy to help you out with that. So shoot out a text to Joey. Say 225-252-7745. That's 225 right here in Baton Rouge, 252-7745. Joey, happy to help you with that pool of your dreams. What if Wednesday?
1: Time, space, reality. It's more than a linear path. Where a single choice can branch out into infinite realities. Follow me and ponder the question. What if?
2: All right, so what if Texas A&M had hired Mark Stoops?
0: I just don't think that would have worked. Now, Stoops is a good defensive coach. And the recruiting aspect of it, which was so vital 10 years ago, has been changed so drastically with NIL. Maybe he would have been able to get elite-level players to Texas A&M and then use his defensive coaching acumen to make that work. But I don't know that. He would have had to get a dynamic offensive coordinator, which they did not have other than Liam Cohen at Kentucky. I just don't think that is – I thought that was a really, really boring and potentially bad hire. Now, you could say that Elko and Stoops are fairly similar. Elko's younger and I think got a little more edge to him than Stoops does. And he's recruiting like crazy there.
2: Very.
0: So – I can't speak with a ton of conviction, but that's the way I feel. I don't think it would have been a good hire.
2: Okay, so what if they don't move the Bama-Georgia game and it's a Category 2?
0: Oh, man. You can't play in a Category 2. Like, yeah. That just doesn't work. Like, you can... I'm trying to think of, like, some of the worst weather. There was an NFL game where wind was blowing so hard in Chicago, the wind was blowing all over the place.
2: And Tampa has a game every year where, raining, like a crazy rainstorm.
0: Yeah, but, I mean, you can't... It's supposed to rapidly deteriorate once it hits land. Tuscaloosa is relatively inland. It is inland. So I guess if we're just playing what if and they just played a game in a Cat 2 hurricane, like it would be hard to film.
2: Yeah.
0: And it would be a disaster where I think it would be 6-0 on a touchdown run somewhere.
2: You know, that kind of reminds me a couple years back when Coach O, I think LSU was playing Tennessee. Yeah, it was Tennessee, and it was like raining crazy. So that game kind of sucks. So hopefully it doesn't do that because I like rain games, but when the weather is drastically changing to play on the field, that's when I'm like, okay, we can get in a dome or something for this. So what if LSU plays with six players on Thursday?
0: I think they're going to play with six players on Thursday. It could be seven, but I think it could be six. It might be the four guys on the website. Then you've got one high school player that you're probably going to bring and maybe a walk-on or two.
2: Oh, my.
0: Like, I don't think that there are going to be, the European presence is not going to be there, and I don't think the fifth-year guys are going to be there either. So I think you're going to play with very few players. I think McNeese will probably win the game, honestly. Oh. I mean, yeah, McNeese has got a full roster and they're decent, and LSU's going to play with maybe one starter and no post players.
2: Six players, though, is...
0: I mean, LSU doesn't have any post players. Like, all their post players are tied up in this... They're all the European guys. So
2: you know who the tallest guy on the roster is currently?
0: Yeah, can play? I mean, Mo Diabate at 6'8", but he's a wing.
2: Oh my lord!
0: So if this game is for McNeese to sell some tickets, for Will Wade to say thank you, and for some guys to get out there and sweat a little bit, there are no ramifications on the season to come with this game on Thursday. I go into it with no expectations.
2: All right, so what if you had to delete all social media apps but one?
0: Oh, man, that's awful.
2: Easy pick.
0: So I'm in on GroupMe, which I would delete GroupMe because we could just do a group text message. And that's okay. Not an app. I'm just talking about text message. So we would. I'm in a GroupMe that never stops. It's 10 guys, and it's a huge part of my day every day, unfortunately. But it's good. And then it's Instagram and Twitter. Like, I don't care. I could drop Facebook in 2 seconds. Wouldn't care. It's for the older crowd these days. Yeah. Twitter is for my job. It's the information that I get. It's great. I love the jokes that I get from it and the breaking news that comes from it. I've refreshed Twitter a ton. Instagram is funny. It gives me more entertainment value. It's my cookbook. I have it. All my saved videos on Instagram, 100%. Or cooking things.
2: Okay, well, I need to do that.
0: Before I go to the grocery store, I just scroll through the Instagram, like, what am I gonna get? That's the whole thing. So I guess I would delete Instagram.
2: Yeah.
0: But I would stick with Twitter, but that would greatly decrease my enjoyment level day to day.
2: Yeah, Twitter can stay. Instagram, from a person a little bit younger, it's just a bunch of flexing, a bunch of people putting out fake stuff like, oh, I'm in the islands and all that.
0: Yeah, I love the people on Twitter that suggest that, oh, this place sucks now, terrible. It's like,
2: yeah,
0: you control the stuff that's on your feed.
2: Yeah.
0: Like, you literally control who you read.
2: Yeah.
0: just stick on the stuff that's for you. It's good. You don't have to read the other side of the political aisle or your rival team stuff. You just don't do it.
2: Don't interact.
0: You can mute whoever you want. Yeah. You can block whoever you want. Like, people are just, oh, the Twitter sucks now. Like, bots. And like, people complain about anything and take social media and the internet way too seriously.
2: Yes, most definitely. So this is from the text line. What if I had to pick between walking around BR for a week saying either hotty toddy or whoop to strangers?
0: At least Hottie Toddy's rooted in having a cocktail, so at least there's a...
2: Not at the Ole Miss game, you would have...
0: Yeah,
2: been
0: look, trust me, I'll have a cocktail, but, I mean, Whoop is just... I got no use for that. That just is goofy, so I'm not going to do that. I'll yell Hottie Toddy.
2: Oh, man, bro. That's dangerous game, Hunt. For a week straight in BR after that Ole Miss game, that's a little dangerous game, man. Dangerous game. All right, so what if the Pope was a Cubs fan instead of a White Sox fan? Would the Cubs still be in the playoffs? Divine intervention.
0: No, the Cubs would not be in the playoffs because their pitching was atrocious. But this Pope is a doofus, all right? You can't be pulling for the White Sox. It's little brother. Bad stadium. Bad fan base. No history. You have just, this guy, this is what it comes down to. This Pope is a poor decision maker because you have a choice in Chicago. You either pick Wrigley, the gorgeous red, white, and blue uniforms, Wrigleyville, Clark Street, 120, Friday afternoon, the bleachers, just an American icon, or you pick the White Sox, who play in a big erector set field that is named for a mortgage company off the interstate on the south. No, absolutely, there is no decision to be made. The White Sox, somebody said they can clinch a home playoff series for the first time in like 100 years.
2: Wow.
0: Today. I mean, this is an easy decision and the Pope made the wrong one. So now I ask you, Catholic Church, how do you think this guy's going to lead? How do you think he's going to make the proper decisions when he can't make the easiest one ever?
2: You said it was a layup and he went the other way.
0: Very, very poor decision making. Catholics should be very concerned with the leader of their church right now, considering the fact that he's made this decision.
2: All right, well, we get a little bit of religious talk today. So that's for What If Wednesday.
0: There's speculation that the White Sox are withholding who their first pitch is going to be today. And, like, the two most famous White Sox fans are the Pope and Barack Obama.
2: No way the
0: Pope. But apparently it's not those two.
2: Oh, okay. I'm like, no way the Pope comes in and throws the first pitch.
0: I mean, get Barack up there. He's a southpaw. Let him sling the rock.
2: That could actually happen. Yeah. But if the Pope then you got to be like, you know what? I'm going to have to pull the Jimmy out route. I got to put some money in the White Sox to win it all. If the Pope comes to the... If he throws the first pitch, you got to put some money in the White Sox.
0: It is something. The Pope gets elected, and the White Sox go from 100 losses to the ALCS pretty
2: crazy.
0: Quickly. And the Cubs, hopefully he's not putting the kibosh on the Cubs. We need help. It's been 10 years since we won.
2: Got to get somebody else, man. You got to get somebody. Another religion. Get another religion. All right.
0: I'll take anybody in. The Dalai Lama, get him in. Get him in. Wheel him in. That's great. I don't care who it is. I'll take anybody you got. It's like George Costanza Steinfeld becomes Latvian Orthodox so that he can get married. Latvian Orthodox, whatever. Bring him in. Whoever can fix this Cubs pitching staff, I'm welcoming all comers. All right. That's it for What If Wednesday. We'll close out the hour next.
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0: All month long at Ochsner, they are giving you that information about breast care, Breast Cancer Awareness Month, should say. 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

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This is not, like, after last week, candidly, I don't want to spend a ton of time on weather when it comes to how it'll impact the game. Because we talked about weather all week last week, and it didn't rain at all on Saturday. Just a nice fall overcast Saturday. So I'm not going to talk to you about how the hurricane will impact Alabama and Georgia on the field. What I'm telling you is the league office has got a situation on its hands, and it has nothing to do with the way the league has handled it, but, like, this is a tough deal because, like, what are you going to do? This is a game, Georgia and Alabama, that has to be played because these two teams are very, very, very likely playoff teams. One of these teams, I would bet a year of my salary, is going to be in the SEC championship game. I would bet everything for a year that one of Georgia or Bama is in Atlanta for the SEC title game. If you were talking about canceling Vanderbilt and A&M, like, it might have to happen. But Georgia and Alabama, you can't. And so what do you do to move it? Like, we saw LSU play on a Monday, right? Well, I don't think that's going to sit too well with Georgia, who's got to play Auburn next week, and Bama, who's got to play Tennessee next week. I don't think they want to do that on a short week. Georgia has already played all of its non-conference games. Like, Alabama still has Chattanooga coming up, but Georgia has exhausted all of its non-conference weekends. They don't share a bye. Bama's bye is in front of LSU, always Georgia-Florida that week. Also a huge game this year. So there is not a natural place to put it. Like, if you were playing, if this was A&M and Vanderbilt and you wanted to play it the day of the SEC championship game in a morning window, like, you could do that. But one of these teams is going to be in that game, at least, if not both. So it's a vitally important game for the college football playoff, vitally important game for the Southeastern Conference race, and there's not a natural spot to put it. You want to suggest play it Sunday, tell them tough, it's a short week? Maybe, but obviously when storms roll through, states and cities are not real keen on taking emergency personnel and putting on parking lot duty when there are trees down and roofs gone and all sorts of stuff like that. Like, we've lived in this world. We know it. And yeah, there is an important element financially to playing football games. Like, it's important for the economy of a lot of places, and it's important. Like, I mean, we understand it's not important as life as death, property damage. But, like, it's a very difficult spot for the SEC, and one that I don't envy a ton. I don't think Alabama is going to go for a game in Athens. Obviously, we've seen that over the years. South Carolina came here due to flooding 1 year. LSU went out to Arizona State because of the hurricane with Katrina and Rita. So I am curious to watch this. I'm out of the weather game. When it comes to, well, wet ball drills, got to make that happen. Like, Kalen DeBoer was asked about it. He's like, we're not really changing anything we do. We're just doing some wet ball drills. But this hurricane is

0: proactively, even though you knew that storm was coming. And then they ended up in Tiger Stadium later on. So it's, I don't know. It's going to be impactful. And I like to think, sitting here right now on October 7th, that LSU is going to have their nose in the hunt for the college football playoff. And these teams figure to be right there with them. And LSU has a chance to play Alabama. They don't play Georgia. Maybe you're competing for a spot in the SEC championship game too. Like it's, I think the next 48 hours are pretty important in Birmingham. We'll see what ends up happening. That'll close out hour number one here, a Wednesday edition of the Hunt Palmer Show, always brought to you by Renaissance Homes and Pools. They're online at builtbyrenaissance.com, builtbyrenaissance.com. I opened the show today talking about the Saints. You can find that at Hunt on Saints. I'm just a little concerned with the second-year players and the rookies and what they've done through a month. And I went through all those guys and kind of some statistics and PFF grades. You can check that out. Justin Rowland was with us from Rivals and Kentucky Sports Radio covering the Wildcats. We discussed their roster, including some former LSU Tigers with him. It was What If Wednesday. Missed any of that? Catch it on demand wherever you find your sound. Just search Hunt Palmer Show. We always appreciate that. Sharif, J.D. Pickell in 35 minutes. Get to some Kentucky offensive numbers. And after the top of the hour, people are going to go nuts on these SEC power rankings.
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6: I'm Ed Bank, and all four baseball's division series resume today, and all four could end today. First up at 4 Eastern, it'll be the Guardians visiting the White Sox. Chicago going for a sweep of 2-0. At 6 Eastern, the Braves host the Dodgers. LA leads that series 2-1. At 8 Eastern, it's the Rays and the Yankees from the Bronx. And Tampa manager Kevin Cash talked about having a 2-0 lead heading to New York.
7: But, I mean, we've set ourselves up in a good way by getting on a plane here up 2-0.
6: Coming up at 10 Eastern, the Brewers play the Padres with Milwaukee up 2-1. All baseball playoff games, including all four today, can be heard on ESPN Radio. In football news, the Eagles have traded Pro Bowl center Cam Jurgens to the Ravens. In return, the Eagles get a draft pick of the fifth round in 2027 and a 2028 second round pick. Jurgens is in concussion protocol after last week. And the Vikings have signed receiver Odell Beckham Jr. to their practice squad.
8: 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I'll tell you which one is poised to get their first win of the season this weekend. It's Unsportsmanlike, 6 a.m. Eastern, right here on ESPN Radio, ESPN2, and ESPNU.
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11: 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Have to work week in the rearview mirror, working towards a weekend. Appreciate you being with us. You can be with me tomorrow if you're at the Golden Nugget in Lake Charles. Be doing my show 1 to 3 from the Golden Nugget in preparation for LSU and McNeese, their scrimmage from Legacy Center in Lake Charles. So if you're in the area in southwest Louisiana, want to come see me at the Golden Nugget, we will be there. There will be some folks at Guarantee in the sports book there at the Golden Nugget. I'm very much looking forward to that. Going to eat some lunch and get ready for LSU and McNeese. Should be a great time over there and have some write-ups over at LouisianaSports.net. Would love to see some of y'all from southwest Louisiana while we are there. Got a lot to do in hour two here. I got some Kentucky offensive numbers I want to get to. We did defense yesterday. We'll do offense coming up today. That's at 2:15. And then we'll talk to J.D. Bikel at the bottom of this hour about the national storylines in college football. But I got to tell you before we get into this, these power rankings are going to drive people insane. Because let me look. I haven't done the math here, but there's one obvious one. There's two. There's... yeah, okay. So it's just two, big time, this team blew this team out, yet the team that got blown out is ranked ahead of them. We have reached a point in the schedule where I can no longer be beholden to three-hour sample sizes. Matchups are good sometimes. Injuries happen. Sometimes teams play great. Sometimes they play terrible. There are going to be people on Instagram that lose their mind over these power rankings. But we'll see. Let's get started.
4: Hunt's SEC Power Rankings. The Georgia Bulldogs.
11: I still think Georgia is the best team in the conference, probably the best team in the country. They're averaging 54.1 points per game. That's first in the country. They've won their three SEC games by a total of 124-44. They've outscored their three SEC opponents 70-17 in the first half. I like the Bulldogs staying in the top spot.
4: The Alabama Crimson Tide.
11: I moved Alabama up a couple spots to number two. Keelan Russell's second in the SEC in completion percentage. He's first in the SEC in yards per attempt passing. He's only thrown two interceptions. Bama's defense is good. It's not great. It's good. I think Alabama's for real. I got them at number two up from four.
4: The Texas Longhorns.
11: Drop Texas a spot just because I think Bama's better. Texas is 12th in the SEC in total offense, 13th in yards per play, 12th in rushing, 10th in passing. Ohio State and Tennessee are good wins. But look, you're talking about Texas offense is not impressive. Arch Manning threw for 161 yards on UTSA. I think Texas is good. Their defense is good. They might make the playoff, but they're not better than Bama right now.
4: The Ole Miss Rebels.
11: Yeah, I know. They got crushed by Florida off a bye week. I moved them up a spot because I moved Florida back a little bit. Can Ole Miss limit yards after contact? That's really a question. They've been a terrible tackling team, and if they continue that way, they're going to lose more games. But it's not like they're completely out of position more often than not. And the question is, does Kiwon Lacy come back? They've got the best quarterback in the league. Can they run the ball and make a few more tackles? I've got Ole Miss at number four.
4: The LSU Tigers.
11: Move LSU up one spot. They're top five in the country in total offense and total defense. They've won four times in blowout fashion, and they have one loss that was on the road by two plays and 5 yards. At Ole Miss. I've got them right behind Ole Miss, but I still think LSU's got a good team.
4: The Florida Gators.
11: Yes, Ole Miss is fourth and Florida is sixth. Well, how could that be possible? Florida beat them by 1,000. Well, Florida just got beat by 1,000. And I'm looking at a Florida team that does not stop the pass. They're 128th nationally in pass yardage given up per game, 266 yards. I'm not super confident in their quarterback. Like, ball has to be a stud. And if they don't block for him like they did against Missouri, where's the other punch? Your defense isn't great. Your quarterback's not great. It all went according to plan against Ole Miss, and that's great. It probably will at another point this year, but I still think that's a strike against you. So I back Florida up from 3-6 this week after their loss at Missouri.
4: The Missouri Tigers.
11: Yes, I have Missouri behind Florida. Does that stun you? Well, you saw Missouri play Florida, and you go, well, Missouri's way better than Florida, obviously. I also saw Missouri go lose in Starkville. So you got to weigh everything. And Missouri's right behind Florida to me. I moved them up from 9-7. They beat Florida based on that matchup. And they're number four in the SEC in run defense, and that's really good. They've only allowed 2 rushing touchdowns. That's good. But I need to see a little bit more consistency, and I've got 2 real bodies of work, Mississippi State where you lost and Florida where you were great. I need to see more.
4: The Tennessee Volunteers.
11: Left the Vols at number 8. They're last in the SEC in passing offense. They're last in the SEC in passing attempts per game. They're 11th in completion percentage. I don't think they have a quarterback. Faison Brandon got benched. I don't know that George McIntyre is very good. They can run the ball, and I think their defense is pretty damn good, but their offense stinks, and that's going to hurt them here.
4: The Kentucky Wildcats.
11: It's not shiny. It's not sparkly. It's not sexy, but it's fairly effective. I don't like they're the worst third down offense in college football. We'll get to that in the next segment. But they're scrappy, they're competitive, and they won 2 road games. I credit them for that, but it's not like they're dripping with a bunch of pros, and it's not like they have a lot of great wins to hang their hat on. They beat 2 teams that are way down the ranking here on the road. They need to prove themselves in a big spot, and when does that come up? Oh, this week when LSU comes to town.
4: The Mississippi State Bulldogs.
11: I dropped State from 7 to 10 this week. They lead the SEC in 10-plus yard plays on offense. That's very good. They're 94th in the country in total defense. They gave up 34 points to South Carolina. They gave up 24 points to Missouri. They gave up 56 to Bama. That included a pick six, but you get the point. I don't think Mississippi State's defense is good at all. They've got a good quarterback who's sick and got turf toe, but their defense stinks. That's why they're down at number 10 this week.
4: The Auburn Tigers.
11: Kept Auburn right where they were. Not an awful loss up there on Rocky Top. Bad offense. But they only scored 17 on Baylor, only scored 21 on Vandy, only scored 14 on Tennessee. It's a bad offense right now. The defense with DJ Durkin's pretty good, except for the Florida game where they weren't. But they're a mediocre team, and I think they're right where they need to be at number 11.
4: The Oklahoma Sooners.
11: Left Oklahoma at number 12, 120th in the country in total offense, 131st in the country in rushing offense. That's unspeakably bad. Number 80th in passing offense, and then number 5 in total defense. Still a great defense there at Oklahoma, but the offense is just so bad. They're 12.
10: Texas A&M!
11: Left A&M. Nice bounce spot against Arkansas, but I can't give you any credit for that. You can move up. A&M will move up if they go to Missouri and win. I think that's an interesting game, but I can't move you up for beating Arkansas. Sorry.
4: The Vanderbilt Commodores.
11: Did not move Vanderbilt up either. They scored 15 against Auburn, scored 14 against Georgia. They should have lost their last 3 games. Lost to Georgia, lost to Auburn, should have lost to NC State. Jared Curtis did not play against Georgia. That is to be considered, but I can't move Vanderbilt up after they lost. So I'll leave them right where they were at 14.
4: The South Carolina Gamecocks.
11: Had big leads on Mississippi State and Kentucky. Kentucky's ranked 9th and Mississippi State's ranked 10th. So they can spend some time playing with some middle teams in the conference, but they end up losing. They're 13th in the country in total offense. That's the feather in their cap. The other stuff, which is Shane Beamer answering questions about his kids being asked.

0: his job security at school. It's just a whole mess, and they got to go play Florida this week, and I don't think that's going to go very well, and Carolina's quite bad.
1: The Arkansas Razorbacks.
0: I've got notes on all these teams sitting here, where they rank in total offense, passing, sacks, third down percentage, all that kind of stuff. I don't have a single note for Arkansas. Not one. They're just unbelievably terrible. And I'm very thankful LSU finishes the season with them.
2: Don't speak too soon.
0: I don't. I'm not concerned at all. None. Have you watched that team?
2: Not a terrible.
0: Oh, my goodness.
2: They're terrible. Not a terrible.
0: Oh, my goodness. So your power rankings, Georgia 1, Bama 2, Texas 3, Ole Miss 4, LSU 5, Florida 6, Missouri 7, Tennessee 8, Kentucky 9, Mississippi State 10, Auburn at 11, in the 12th spot, Oklahoma, A&M at 13, Vandy at 14, South Carolina at 15, and Arkansas at 16. From 11 to 16, Auburn, Oklahoma, A&M, Vandy, South Carolina, Arkansas. I didn't change anything, but a lot of upheaval between 2 and 9 this week because it's the group of Ole Miss, LSU, Florida, Missouri that's like trading blowouts, and I don't know what to do with it. So I just kind of thought, if I saw these teams on a neutral field, how do I feel about it? And I realized that some of these have been blowouts, but you also have big blemishes on your record. So I can't only weigh Ole Miss getting dusted by Florida, not look at Florida getting dusted by Missouri. And I can't look at, you know, Missouri crushing Florida and not consider the fact that they couldn't beat Mississippi State. Like, it is what it is.
2: Yeah, man. I think you're going to have a lot of shakeup after this week because a lot of these teams do play each other coming up. I don't want to spoil the SEC picks we're going to do later. But the main game that I'm really looking at is that Texas-Oklahoma game because you just read up how terrible Oklahoma is.
0: Yep.
2: Well, outside of defense. And we know in this game is kind of like a toss-up. The Red River rivalry is like sometimes Oklahoma looks bad and they end up winning. Or I remember that 1 year Texas was worse than Oklahoma and they win. So what happens if Oklahoma just pulls off a miracle?
0: It won't stun me because I think Texas' offense stinks. And I don't think they're going to score a lot. And I think it's going to be close because Texas' offense stinks. Like, Texas offense, if you just take Oklahoma being terrible on offense completely out and Texas being good on defense, and you just focus on, okay, let's watch Texas play offense against Oklahoma. Oklahoma's unit is better. Oklahoma's defense is better than Texas's offense. Their team is not better because their offense is so bad and that Texas has some skill guys and they can hurt you on offense. Oklahoma cannot hurt you with their offense. But Texas is not going to score 30 points in that game.
2: Not even close. Not even close.
0: So it's interesting. And I guarantee you, when this gets posted on social media, you will have some Missouri fans that go nuts over the fact that Missouri is behind Florida. They'll just go nuts. We just played that game. We crushed them. And I'll go, well, you're not complaining that Mississippi State's behind you. You want me to move them up? Mm. You want me to put Mississippi State ahead of you? So now I have to put Mississippi State ahead of you and Florida? Yeah. Well, I'm not doing that.
2: It's going to be crazy how a lot of this is going to play out. Because now I'm rooting for just crazy losses to see how this list is going to shake up every week. Now I just need some crazy more losses.
0: We shall see. We'll talk about this Kentucky offense, Joe Sloan squad, when we come back.
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Yesterday, we talked about Kentucky's defense. And I pointed out that there's just not a lot of numbers that pop when you're considering Kentucky's defense. In fact, most of them are very suspect. Scoring defense is in the hundreds. Total defense, 92nd. Rushing touchdowns allowed to pass defenses are in the hundreds. Like, it's a defense that has made some plays on the ball with interceptions. It's not a defense that has consistently played great football. So what we know about this offense? We know that Kentucky's been bad on offense for a long time under Mark Stoops. They bring in Will Stein from Oregon, and he's going to bring some juice. He's going to bring some energy. He brings Joe Sloan over, who was let go at LSU. And they go and get Kenny Minchie at quarterback. Talented guy. Notre Dame brought him in. They're going to let him run that offense. And you look at their statistics, and it's just a bunch of, okay, pretty good. Pretty good. I tell you in this statistically speaking piece that I put on LouisianaSports.net, I prioritize the top 25 in the country. That's what I think is a really good metric for an SEC team.

0: team, and then the bottom 50 in the country. If you're a Southeastern Conference team that's in the bottom 50 of something, I think that's a significant concern. And I look at this Kentucky unit, and there is just not a lot of either of those two things. The two strengths in the top 25 of all these statistics I went through yards per carry, rushing touchdowns, sacks allowed, tackles for loss allowed, 20-yard carries, total offense, scoring offense, all these statistics I went through, there are two where they're in the top 25. Interceptions thrown. Kenny Minchie has attempted every pass for Kentucky, and he's only thrown one pick. So that's very encouraging. Got a quarterback who's taking care of the ball. And the other one is red zone touchdown percentage. When they get in the red zone, they're doing a good job of scoring in the red zone, 76.2% scoring touchdowns in the red zone. That's 22nd in the nation. Those are their two very, very good statistics. Then you look at what are they bad at? What are they in the bottom 25 at? And these are not great, not great metrics when you're facing LSU. Sacks allowed. Kentucky's 100th. 100th in the country. That's bottom 50. LSU, pretty good at getting back and getting sacks. They're second in the nation with sacks. So that's a problem with Prince Wilumanmiyelin out there and Jordan Ross out there and Blake Baker's pressure system. When you've got a quarterback that's holding the ball and an offensive line that's not great with Lance Hurd at left tackle, who's done a good job at the rest of the way, they're giving up sacks. And LSU's going to be coming, and they've done a great job of pressuring the quarterback. The other thing that they're in the bottom 50 in is third down conversions. They're in the bottom 50, the bottom 40, the bottom 30, the bottom 20, the bottom 10, the bottom 5, the bottom 1. They are the worst team in America, in the FBS, at converting third downs. The worst. 138th in the nation. Now, 1 for 15 against Alabama is going to hurt that, obviously. But they are converting 24.5% on third down. Now, LSU is really good on third down defense. They've been good at that all year long. And that's going to be potentially a huge, huge, huge key in this game. You look at LSU on the season, they're 9th nationally in third down defense at 26%. Considering that LSU's at 26% and Kentucky is worse than that at 24% conversions, that kind of plays into your hand. And it matters if you can't protect the passer and give up sacks. And if you give up sacks early and downs, you create third and longs. It's a problem. Now, those aren't the only important statistics in a game. That's just four of the number that I looked up. But none of them are super impressive. You're talking about a scoring offense at 47th in the country, total offense at 53rd. Just meh. Yards per play, 47th. Rushing, 42nd. Passing, 73rd. There's just nothing eye-catching about this. So if your suggestion is, well, Will Stein comes in, and man, they punched Texas A&M in the mouth. They're physical. They're tough. They run the rock. Like, they're 42nd in the country in rushing offense. It's not like they're blowing the doors off people. And I wouldn't suggest the teams they're playing are awesome. A&M's not great. Not great. South Carolina, not great. Going to fire their coach. So it's a team in Kentucky that has a quarterback is taking care of it, a desire to run the ball, an execution in running the ball against Texas A&M, but Texas A&M hadn't stopped the run all year. And LSU has been an amazing run defense all year. Second nationally to Georgia. LSU's allowing 2 yards a carry. Kewon Lacy only got loose for one run against him. Clemson couldn't run it. A&M couldn't run it. Ole Miss didn't run it. They ran for 50 yards. So as I look at this matchup, I think Kentucky's a pretty meh offense. It's not bad. They're not bad. They're not a bad offense. They're okay. And I've watched LSU play okay. Clemson's okay. A&M is okay. And they just destroyed them. I think what it takes to beat LSU is an absolute alpha at quarterback who can chop it up. And this is a passing offense that ranks 73rd in the country and doesn't like to throw it. They're 79th in the country in passing attempts. They want to run the ball. And I just haven't seen a lot of success running the ball against LSU. And it would surprise me a little bit if Kentucky just punched LSU in the mouth, pounding the ball. It could. Whitweek's in there. But I think LSU is prepared for the ground game. And that puts the onus on Kenny Minchie to work through the air. And you got a freshman wide receiver who's your number one dude. And yeah, LSU liked him in the previous coaching staff. And he's a guy from Bossier City. And he's going to have a chip on his shoulder today. And they targeted him 17 times against South Carolina. And he answered the bell. And he made a huge play. Talking about Kenny Darby, obviously, against Texas A&M. But I'll let DJ Pickett and PJ Woodland go out here and cover true freshmen. I think that's a reasonable matchup for LSU. I didn't say that LSU would dominate that matchup, but I feel pretty good about it. I have a hard time looking at these stats, having watched the highlights. I have a hard time seeing this Kentucky offense go out there and score 28, 30 points. I have a hard time with it. And the way that they would goes back to yesterday's segment on the LSU offense against the Kentucky defense. If Sam Levitt throws three picks or you fumble the football, which Kentucky's been very opportunistic on those plays, absolutely Kentucky can take short fields and beat you on their home field. Absolutely. But if LSU consistently is able to kick off and make Kentucky start at the 20 or punt and make LSU start inside its own 30, make Kentucky start inside its own 30, I just don't see Kentucky methodically going right down the field like they did against A&M time and time again on this LSU defense. I have a hard time seeing that. I haven't watched anyone do it except Trinidad Chambliss for a half all year. And I just don't think Kenny Minchie and Kenny Darby are Trinidad Chambliss and Deuce Alexander. I may be wrong, but I don't see that. So I like this matchup for LSU, and I think there's a reason going on the road at night that LSU is a double-digit favorite in some places. Because this is not a good matchup for Kentucky. Unless Sam Levitt throws him the ball. In which case, it's a good matchup for almost anybody. And certainly Kentucky. It's a huge deal. You want Sam Levitt sit in the pocket and throw. You don't want him to duck quickly and take off with his legs. But I don't want forcing throws without running and then allowing a mediocre Kentucky offense to take short fields and get points. If you make them drive the length of the field against LSU's defense, I don't think they're going to do it all night. They might do it once. They might do it twice. If they do it twice, that's 14 points. LSU will live. I told you Kentucky's defense yesterday is not very good. So, to me, I like this matchup for LSU on paper. Now, there are some things personnel on personnel that we'll get into on tomorrow's show, and we'll certainly give you our pick on Friday, but I'm leaning pretty hard, as you can tell, on this Wednesday. I like LSU in terms of the numbers, in terms of the paper, in terms of the talent in this game on Saturday. What does the home environment do for Kentucky? What does potential weather conditions do? I'm not going to get into that on this day because last week we just botched that horrendously. But I like LSU. You can check out all these stats and a little bit more over at LouisianaSports.net. Search the team tab. Just hit LSU football. All your LSU football content populates right there, and you can take a look at it for free. 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We'll step aside, come back with J.D. Pickell. That's next.
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0: 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We've all been there. You dread looking down in the Gulf, looking at that radar and seeing that spinning cyclone. 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

0: 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JD Piquel on three. Good enough to join us on Wednesday. Does now on the Jim's Firearms Hotline. JD, how we doing?
1: Doing well, man. I feel like we're about to finally get some answers across college football, because I feel like right now we like a lot of these teams, but don't have great filters on a lot of these teams. Like, we think Bama's really good, but Mississippi State is fine. I don't think they're going to be the bar that we measure Alabama at the end of the year. So Bama, I think Oregon gets a good test the week against UCLA. LSU, Kentucky all of a sudden looking interesting from what we thought it might be in the preseason. So looking forward to getting some more info here, Hunt, but glad to be on with you.
0: Well, let's look back first. Missouri 45, Florida 17, huh?
1: Yeah. Yeah, that's a good way to say it. Because I was very much so of the opinion, hey, Florida probably has a regression game out there somewhere. I don't think it's in Como. Obviously was very, very wrong. I don't think Florida's fraudulent. I think this was the regression game. I was more disappointed in their inability to have

0: answers when Missouri took away the run game. But I also think this is something to be said for just like, I mean, Hunt, you know, this like matchups are everything in this game. And I think Missouri, with how that defense matched up against the run game, with how downhill they play on that side of the ball, I think that was something new for Florida to deal with. And I came away super impressed with Austin Simmons, which is like the no dust statement of the entire segment to this point. But dude, he can freaking rip it. Like, I think when he's on, they can beat anybody.
1: Yeah, he was sensational in that game. That's one of those deals. You can get a hot shooter from the three-point line. You can get a hot pitcher that's just dotting things up. And you can get a hot quarterback. And eventually, that's really hard to deal with if he's just putting it where it needs to go. And Simmons was putting – there were a couple throws in windows that just weren't even there. And then all of a sudden, it was a 15-yard gain. It was impressive to watch, no doubt.
0: And it kind of made you think like, oh, yeah, this was the guy that we were all excited about in media days in Atlanta like 2 years ago. Like, oh, yeah, I guess Lane Kiffin did handpick that guy to be his quarterback out there in Oxford. And, oh, yeah, that drive in the rain against Georgia for Ole Miss when Dart went down. Like, yeah, I guess that was actually a reality. So, happy for Austin Simmons, man. He's dealing.
1: Let me see. Let's talk Red River. Let's talk Texas and Oklahoma. That'll kick off at 2:30 on ABC. These are, in my estimation, bad offenses in varying degrees and really good defenses. I think it's a low-scoring game. That's probably why the number's so low at 7.5, even though Oklahoma's looked bad. But what's your ultimate handicap of that one in Dallas?
0: I think Oklahoma will find a way to make it interesting. I mean, it's, which is, like, again, kind of no-dust statement-ish. But Hunt, in the last 25 years, a double-digit favorite has covered twice, which, like, tells us, again, not double digits now, opened around 9.5 for Texas, so right around double digits. But that line moving back towards Oklahoma – I don't know about you. I just, maybe it's me being stubborn and maybe it's me not liking being wrong. I can't imagine that Oklahoma just has no pulse. Like, I can't imagine. Now, we were obviously all wrong about Oklahoma, or at least your boy was wrong about Oklahoma in the preseason. But were we this wrong? Like, is there not one game that pops up where we say, oh, yeah, okay, that's why we thought they were going to be worth something? I also would say, like, Texas as an offense, I don't trust them. You know, like, they haven't been the model of consistency. And if Tennessee's getting 6 sacks in that offensive line, I don't think Oklahoma's front is worse than Tennessee's. So, transitive property, a dangerous game to play in college football, but I think should be noted. I just think the defense, if they can get 2 turnovers in this spot, all of a sudden we could be looking at a game in the fourth quarter where, hang on a second, maybe John Mateer and the boys just need one Satania explosive. Maybe they're going on the right side of the field and the Oklahoma crowd can signal to John Mateer where to throw the football, and then all of a sudden it's like, here we go, here we go. So it has that feel, but I think Texas wins.
1: Pick the right color uniform, John. UCLA and Oregon in Eugene. UCLA's undefeated. They got a chance in this one?
0: I think they definitely have a chance. Like, I think when you go and watch UCLA, the temperature they play with up front defensively is what stands out the most to me. And as we're on the air right now, there's nothing definitive that I've heard about whether Dante Moore plays or not. You kind of lean towards it being Dylan Royola with how scary that whole thing was in Los Angeles a couple weeks ago. Man, they're going to rattle the cage. Like, they're going to have something up their sleeve to try to put pressure on Royola, and it's going to be a really good litmus test for us to see, like, how far along a guy like Royola is since he was in Nebraska a year ago, and now, like, the rehabilitation project he's doing out there in Eugene. So I think if we can get, like, poised Royola, Oregon, I think, still has that fire lit from the USC game. I think that the lights coming on in that game, whether it was a product of their back against the wall and them playing their best ball or the Dante Moore game, whatever, I think that Oregon wins that game.
1: What do you think Ole Miss's demeanor is going to be when they get into sleepy Nashville for a 2:30 afternoon kick there against Vanderbilt? They're a 10-point favorite. They're coming off a bye. Vanderbilt's 0-2 in the league. I mean, do you expect Ole Miss to come out and throw a punch here?
0: I do, just because I think the Florida game leaves a terrible taste in their mouth. Like, you would hope you have some version of pissed off Ole Miss. I love Clark Lee. This isn't last year's Vanderbilt. I think we all know that. It's funny. We did a ranking exercise on our show today where it was, hey, top 10 teams that you trust the most. And, like, do not misunderstand me. I don't think Ole Miss is going to make the playoff. I think they're still a 4-loss team. But the framework was teams that you feel – good picking to win a game, and then, you know, how bad you feel picking against them. I feel terrible picking against Ole Miss in any given capacity because of who Trinidad Chambliss is.
1: Yeah.
0: So I think Ole Miss now shows up and wins this game, and I think they, like you said, throw a punch.
1: Is Oklahoma State a threat to win the Big 12? They're 1-0. They're hosting Central Florida this week. They're ranked 18th. I mean, they were so bad last year, and I realize you have a huge huge transplant, especially your quarterback coming up from North Texas. Like, how do you feel that team is sitting there right now?
0: They were bad against Tulsa. I mean, they lost their first game of the season to a G6 team to bolster your point there. I kind of get the same feel about Vestermaker that I have about Chambliss. Now, it's not the same at all in the sense that I think Chambliss is like one of one, different upstairs, all those things. But like in the sense that, hey, they have 17. They have a good ground game. They have guys that can go out and get the football for Vestermaker. Like, he might just be the reason why they play for the Big 12 championship in Dallas. Like, I don't know that they're the best roster, but I mean, we see this, like, things get wacky and weird in November in the Big 12. And if things are getting wacky and weird, it goes back to who do you trust touching the football every play? Like, I don't think it's really a debate. I think he is the best quarterback in the Big 12 at this point right now. So, to answer your question, absolutely. I think Oklahoma State with Vestermaker is a threat in that conference.
1: Our job descriptions are different. I got one team to focus on, one conference to spend most of my time on. And because of that, I don't ever, ever think about Nebraska, ever. Do I need to think about Nebraska? They're playing Indiana in Lincoln coming up at 11 o'clock on Saturday.
0: Gosh dang, I'd love to think about Nebraska more, quite frankly. Like, we haven't had to think about them much in November the last couple of years.
1: Nope.
0: And I'm a Matt Rhule guy. Like, had a cup of coffee with him when I was at Baylor. And I think, like, the way he builds cultures is enormously impressive. And where do the different stops? So that's kind of the flowers I give at the front of there to say they're still not the better roster against Indiana. Like, people talk about Indiana doing more with less and this, that, and the other. Like, they still have two first-round dudes out wide that will snatch your soul if you're not good enough in the secondary and if you have to commit extra numbers to stop the run. So people talk about Josh Hoover and, you know, he's got zero picks this year, which is great. I think it would take, like, a Josh Hoover relapse game for Nebraska to win. I think it'll take some Anthony Calandria magic, like, outside of the confines of, like, a called drop-back pass play for him. I think he needs to do, like, some Johnny Manziel stuff. So it could happen, but I don't think it does. I think Indiana wins. I think Nebraska at home bucks up a little bit and at least covers that number, but I think that it is still Indiana and kind of a chalky week in that sense.
1: What's your concern rate for LSU headed to Lexington, 8.5-point favorite? It's been bouncing all over the place between 10 and 8.5.
0: I just love the psychology of this one. Like, if you're Kentucky, do you feel some relief that – you came back from 17 down and beat South Carolina. Do you feel good about yourself or beating A&M? Because if you do, like, props to you for what you've done at this point in the year. It's already a success for year one under Will Stein. But you will get curb stomped by LSU if you feel good about yourself. And on the flip side, LSU, if you look at Kentucky and think there's the basketball school and you don't want to take them seriously, like, they have enough firepower offensively. And I think Joe Sloan knows Blake Baker enough to make this thing sort of intriguing. So I think LSU wins. I think LSU covers. But, it really is going to come down to, in my opinion, like, who wants to walk in there with the most professional mindset, like Kiffin says.
1: Weather permitting, number 2, Georgia. At number 6, Alabama. Pair of 5-0 teams, pair of 3-0 SEC teams, pair of top 6 teams. Bama 1.5-point favorite. I don't know what to make of the weather here and what the situation is going to be, but give me your best shot.
0: I don't know what to make of the spread either. Like, it opened at Georgia minus 1.5. And like you said, now it's swung back the other way towards Bama. I think that in a potentially gross game, I like the experienced quarterback. I like the quarterback that can run behind his pads a bit more and get those tough yards if it comes down to that, which is Gunnar Stockton. Also, Hunt, like, there's a stat that someone sent my way. Kirby, since 2016 as the head coach of Georgia,
1: yep,
0: 35-3. Against quarterbacks making their 6th start or fewer. The quarterbacks are Luke Del Rio at Florida. They ran, like, they held Georgia less than 50 yards rushing. You had Ryan Helinski at South Carolina, and you had Ty Simpson last year. So maybe the rebuttal there for Bama fans as well was our guy and our OC that handed Kirby a loss a year ago in that same stat. So, like, here goes Keelan Russell. I just think that Georgia on that defensive line is going to take advantage of some things that other teams haven't been able to. And I think they rattle Keelan enough to get a win here. I think it's close, but I think that Georgia wins up front, wins this game.
1: He is J.D. Piquel on 3 Sports with us on Wednesdays. Thanks, man.
0: Appreciate you. Have a great one.
1: You too. That is J.D. Piquel with on 3. be an interesting weekend of college football. That's a good primer for it. We'll certainly talk about it more as we continue to move forward this week. Reminder, tomorrow I will be at Golden.

0: Golden Nugget in Lake Charles, getting ready for LSU and McNeese. Doesn't sound like LSU going to have a full complement of players. Will Wade spoke at the Rotary Club earlier today and kind of insinuated that. He said it might get ugly in Lake Charles tomorrow. It's possible. You got a bunch of scholarship guys on one side, and then you got a team that doesn't have any post players and playing with some walk-ons out there. That can get ugly. We'll see what happens. But we'll be there at the Golden Nuggets. If you're ever in Lake Charles, would love to see you tomorrow in the sports book from 1 to 3 for the Hunt Palmer Show from the Golden Nugget. We'll come back and close out this Wednesday edition of the Hunt Palmer Show.
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0: 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Appreciate those that stopped by as guests today. Always enjoy our time with J.D. Pickell. Also had a great conversation earlier with our guy from On3 and Kentucky Sports Radio, Justin Rowland. He does with Rivals and KSR. He talked about the Kentucky Wildcats. You can catch that on demand wherever you find your sound. It's at Hunt on LSU. We got one order of business left to do on this Wednesday. Let's take it or leave it.
11: Take it or leave it.
12: 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The question is, will he take them or leave them?
13: Okay, so
0: I gotcha. 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
13: All right, so at the age of 61, Donna Jean Wild breaks the world record for the longest female abdominal plank with a time of 5 hours. So holding a plank for 5 hours, take it or leave it.
0: I think I have tried that one time in my life. It was like 7 or 8 years ago.
13: Okay.
0: There is nothing that looks easier
13: than a plank.
0: Than a plank that is that hard.
13: Yep.
0: Like it looks like, well, I can just get on my elbows and rest. No, you can't. You cannot get on your elbows and rest. And there are people that like work out every day and do planks. They're like, are you an idiot? Of course it's hard. There are a lot of people listening to me right now that have never worked out, that don't work out.
13: Yeah.
0: And they're like, what, you just lay down on your elbows? Like, okay.
13: Go try it.
0: It's brutal. 5 hours. Give me a break.
13: 5 hours. Yeah, no, 5 hours. And she was like,
0: can't even stay awake on the couch for 5 hours.
13: I'm getting old, bro, I swear. So breaking, John Rahm will not be participating in LIV 2.0. Rahm's representation just announced his decision on LIV Golf bankruptcy hearing that is still happening. Currently, according to Herzog, the Athletic's Brody Miller, Rahm's attorney is working to finalize a separation agreement by October 15th ahead of the player's commitment deadline, which was recently moved to October 25th. So John Rahm back to the PGA. Take it or leave it.
0: I'll take it. That's the whole thing. Now, I want him to have to deal with some reparations because I feel like he made a move that was very much financially motivated for him, and you can't be rewarded on both ends. Say, just come on back in.
13: You got to
0: reward the guys that stuck it out. But you do that by penalizing the guy that left. Rahm is generally pretty candid. Now, he couldn't be because he had a figurative weapon at his head from the Saudis with LIV. You can't take the money and then say how stupid the league is when you get out there when you realize it. But I'm wondering if he'll ever admit that it was just a terrible mistake for him to leave the tour to go play on YouTube for a bajillion dollars. He was going to have a bajillion dollars anyway. And he may not have gotten all that money because LIV lost the Saudi funding. So who knows how much of that he'll actually get. I can't know the inner workings of it, but I think Rahm's competitive fire burns deep enough that he knows he screwed up. He thought he could wield the biggest stick He thought he could be the guy that pushed the two together. Well, if they lose me, they got to come get everybody. And they did. They just moved on. So.

0: Interesting.
1: It'll be a Netflix documentary in the next 10 years, I'll say the least. So Apple has reportedly partnered with LG to develop smart home products, doorbells, deadbolt lock, thermostat, indoor camera, outdoor camera, floodlight camera. The new Apple devices are reportedly supposed to be unveiled October 13th. So Apple home products, take it or leave it.
2: I'll take it. I'll take it. Security. I'm all about making sure you got the cameras where they need to be, got the alarms where they need to be.

0: Chopper hanging out. Opened the show today talking about the Saints rookie class and second year class. And just, it's early in this season, but it's not looking very good. You can find that at Hunt on Saints. I'm not thrilled with that development. I mentioned Justin Rowland, who was with us from KSR and On Three talking Kentucky. You can find that at Hunt on LSU. What If Wednesday was a success today? My SEC Power Rankings, which are sure to just be eviscerated on Instagram. Can't wait for that. We talked about Kentucky's offense. You want to learn about that? You can at Hunt on LSU. Again, tomorrow, we're at the Golden Nugget in Lake Charles. Looking forward to it. Matt's going to drive you home next on AFR. See you tomorrow.
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0: 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Well, you can look a little further. You can look to Gonzales. They got another location right there at Gonzales. I realize that we're coming to the end of summer here, into the fall, and the grass will eventually stop growing, but around here, you know that growing season's always right around the corner. 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
12: This is SportsCenter. I'm Ed Benkin. All four of baseball's Division Series resume. All four could end or be extended.

0: First one is going to get underway in a few moments in Chicago with the White Sox hosting the Guardians, up 2-0, looking for the sweep. It'll then be the Dodgers and the Braves at 6 Eastern, with Atlanta trailing 2-1. The Dodgers took the lead yesterday with the help of a save from Edwin Diaz.
1: It means a lot. You know, today was a great win. We need that win big, and they just gave me the opportunity to be in that position, and I just did my job, so I'm really happy, you know. I'm thankful for that. You know, they put a lot of trust on me during my process, and today pay off.
0: Coming up at 8 Eastern, it's the Rays and the Yankees, with Tampa looking for the sweep of the Bronx, up 2-0. And later tonight at 10 Eastern, the Brewers visit the Padres again, with Milwaukee leading 2-1. All games can be heard here on ESPN Radio for the baseball postseason. NFL news, the Eagles have traded lineman Cam Jurgens to Baltimore. The Ravens get the center in return for a 2027 fifth-round pick and a 2028 second-round pick. The Vikings have signed receiver Odell Beckham Jr. to their practice squad after he was released by the Giants.

0: Matt Moscona.
1: I'm very important.
0: After further review.
1: Say one more time.
0: After further review with Matt Moscona.
2: And here we go.
0: Live from the Raising Cane's studio.
3: Let's go!

0: And off we go. Welcome aboard. And off we go. Welcome aboard. Glad you're with us. It's AFR presented by Goodwood Men's Sexual Wellness. I'm Matt.
1: Love you, Matt.
0: Paul O'Neill.
2: They're chanting Paul O'Neill's name.
0: You sir. And Mr. Toby Tomplay. All right. We're here. Glad you are as well. Get out there and make it a good one. Oh, by the way, it's a hump day.
3: It's hump day.
0: First hump day for our friends up at KFLB in Monroe.
4: Mike. What day is it, Mike?
0: They are immediately regretting their decision to tune in today.
4: Hump day.
0: Or maybe you love it.
3: It's hump day.
4: Mike. What day is it, Mike? Hump day.
0: By the way,
3: it's hump day.
0: Have you noticed they have revised the Geico hump day commercial?
4: Mike. What day is it, Mike?
0: Have you noticed?
4: Hump day.
5: No, I didn't know. I thought it was just the same one they ran before.
0: Yeah, they revised it. They brought it back.
5: Revised or revived? What are you saying?
0: They have revised the commercial. They brought it back.
3: It's hump day.
5: Okay, I've never heard the word used that way. Okay.
4: Mike. What day is it, Mike?
0: They're using it again.
4: Hump day.
0: I'm excited.
3: It's hump day.
0: Alu Ba in 12 minutes.
4: Mike. What day is it, Mike?
0: Lolo Jones in studio next hour.
4: Hump day.
0: Tatum Everett, who covers the Vikings, LSU alum. She'll be here in 2 hours.
3: It's hump day.
0: Russ Mitchell in hour three.
4: Mike. What day is it, Mike?
0: We got a lot to do.
4: Hump day.
0: Oh, let's get cranking here.
6: It's time to pop the top on another edition of AFR with Bud Light. Drink easy.
0: Very, very, very quickly, as I just thought of this, as I was coming in studio, because I saw an update on X, Twitter, where I don't know who this is. Forgive me, I'm not like a Weather Channel guy. But Feinbaum had this popped on my Twitter feed. Feinbaum had a meteorologist on. His name is Span, help me. Do you know this guy? James Span?
5: He's a local meteorologist in Alabama.
0: Okay. James Span, AMS certified broadcast meteorologist, whatever. So there's a video there explaining the path of this storm. If you're not familiar, Bama and Georgia are playing this weekend. There's a storm in the Gulf. It's expected to be a Cat 2, potentially Cat 3 hurricane, and it's headed right for, it's like it's right up Perdido Key, like right at the Mississippi-Alabama state line is where the sort of the center of the cone of

0: uncertainty right now is headed. And living here, we all understand that. So Friday night, early Saturday morning is where it looks like they're really going to get the brunt of it. And it could threaten the Alabama-Georgia game. The president's supposed to be there. College game day's supposed to be there. All the stuff, Bama-Georgia, you get it. I just want to point out one thing that I was thinking of as I was watching this. It was 10 years ago, almost to the day, when Hurricane Matthew threatened the Florida coast when LSU and Florida were set to play. That was in 2016. It was 10 years ago. Almost identical. And remember, the two teams did not share an open date, and they could not agree on a solution. And if you recall, LSU tried every concession. They said, we'll fly in the day of the game and play it. We'll play it in front of no fans. It was pre-COVID, where that was a wild idea. They said, we can move it up. We can move it back. Play it on Sunday. Play it at a neutral site. Play it in Tiger Stadium. The idea was play the game. And LSU had a lot of history doing that. Remember, LSU played a quote-unquote home game at Arizona State. They played on a home game on Monday night post-Katrina against Tennessee. They played a game at 10 a.m. against Appalachian State in 2008 when Gustav was coming. There was all these opportunities, all these situations throughout LSU football history where they had games moved. South Carolina played a home game in Baton Rouge in 2015 when they had flooding in Columbia. You play the game. Like, for competitive balance, you got to get the games in, scheduling, all that sort of stuff. You find a way. Florida was unwilling to budge. They didn't want to move their game. It ended up not happening that Saturday. The compromise they later agreed on was LSU and the league bought South Alabama out of a game in November in Baton Rouge, and Florida came and played the game in Baton Rouge, and then LSU played consecutive years in Gainesville in 17 and 18, as you might recall. So, anyway, it was an ugly public spectacle. And they were just going to not play the game. But the league office went deep dive into the rule book, and the compromise would force the two to the table. This is the point. Is what apparently the rule book deep in the SEC rules says is, in order to be eligible to play for the Southeastern Conference Championship, you have to play the full SEC schedule. Now, it's odd because we see cancellations in baseball, not all the time, but it's not uncommon for a team to play maybe 29 SEC baseball games because of weather or whatever may happen. But in football, that was what came of that 10 years ago. Was you got to play every SEC game to be able to go compete for the SEC championship in football. So all that to say, if Bama and Georgia, both of whom may very well find themselves in a rematch in that game in Atlanta. I mean, these are the two teams that played for it a year ago. They got to play that game. And if you remember this conversation, I remember all too well. But there's so many things that go into making these decisions. It's not just, is the storm going to pass? Like, what if there's power outages? What do you do about fans safely traveling to or from the game? What about the emergency personnel that are dispatched around the state to deal in a disaster area? How do you then take them away from that to allocate them for a football game? All of these things factor in, and so you have to make a decision as early as possible, because if you are going to change the location and venue, then you have to, like, even things like if you're going to move the venue. Well, you have to stock a stadium with toilet paper and concessions and all different types of stuff that you don't think about. And then ticket takers and every concession workers and everything that goes into putting on a game. It's a massive undertaking to move. And so here you are Wednesday needing to make a decision. I mean, you want to wait as late as possible to get as much information as possible before making that decision. But you're getting close to having to make that decision. Now, the other thing that James Spann said in this report is apparently the storm is moving fast. So that's maybe the good news, is that they think the worst of the rain will be past Tuscaloosa by kickoff. There would still be outer bands and things like that, but the worst of it will be past. But what are the lingering effects potentially of this storm on not only Tuscaloosa, but coastal Alabama, et cetera? So we'll continue to follow it, but that's a significant story for a massive game, not just in the SEC, but national. You know, playoff implications and everything. So it's something we'll watch here certainly over the next 24 hours whenever they make a decision. We'll see what this storm does. Okay, it's After Further Review. 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Sam Levitt met with reporters on a day ago for the first time since post-game from Ole Miss. And this is obviously notable since Sam Levitt has been lingering or nursing this lingering hamstring injury the past couple of weeks. And naturally, the first question out of the chute was an update on the hamstring. So here it is from the horse's mouth.
1: You know, it's feeling really good. I'll be 100% by Saturday. It was just a super light hamstring thing, and got it back really good for the game, and I just didn't really have to run around. So
0: I don't know that I'm not calling him a liar. I don't know that I believe it will be 100%. We all saw the A&M game when he couldn't put weight on it. I mean, he was playing on one leg. So I don't know that he'll be 100%. What's more important than being 100% is if Charlie Weiss has the full reach of the playbook to call. Lane Kiffin even said this past weekend after the McNeese game. There were just things they didn't call, so Sam didn't have to run. There was one play where he sort of very gingerly rolled to the right, but that was the only time he moved outside of the pocket for the entire game that he played. So another week, more treatment. Is he well enough for them to call running plays? And if they do, or if he's comfortable evading a rush, how effective is he? That's something that's certainly going to be notable to watch this weekend when LSU plays Kentucky. But clearly, Levitt feeling good. The official student-athlete availability report will be released tonight, Wednesday night the 1st. So we'll see how or if Levitt is listed at all. And certainly we'll see what it looks like for Kentucky as well. All right, it's after further review. Thanks for hanging out with us here. Our Hump Day shows are brought to you by Goodwood Men's Sexual Wellness, yourgoodwood.com, yourgoodwood.com. Let me knock out a quick break. Lolo Jones will be with us at the top of hour number 2. Lolo's going to be here as the Protect College Sports Act continues to evolve and advance. There is an interesting component of it as it pertains to the Olympic sports and the non-revenue sports. And so Lolo, of course, being an Olympian, a track athlete, she's going to come in. She has strong feelings about this. We're going to talk. She actually, as I understand, is going to actually be speaking soon to a group of congressmen and women, potentially at the White House, on this topic. So we'll bring Lolo in about at the top of hour 2, about 48 minutes from right now. We'll look forward to that conversation. When we come back, our player interview series on behalf of FMOL Health, Our Lady of the Lake continues. LSU fifth-year senior offensive lineman Alu Ba. You'll hear it next on AFR.
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0: We're brought to you by the Watermark and the Renaissance. 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The old governor's mansion, the USS Kidd, the river, all of it right there. 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
0: Conversation on behalf of FMOL Health, our Lady of the Lake championship health partner of LSU Athletics today. It's our pleasure to be joined by fifth year senior offensive lineman, Alu Bah. Great to see you, man. How are you?
11: Good to see you. I'm good. And yourself?
0: Good, man. I'm doing great. Thanks. So you've got such an interesting football journey.
11: Yeah.
0: You're finishing up your high school career at IMG. And I noticed were you and Jordan Seaton teammates at one point at IMG?
11: No, he came a couple years after.
0: A little bit after that. Was there anyone at IMG on this team that you played with at Georgia?
11: On this team, yeah, Stacy Gage, Rod Ganey.
0: Yeah.
11: Yeah, that's about it. But when we play other teams and stuff like that, I always see like old teammates from IMG on the opposing teams and just all throughout the country, so it's always cool.
0: What's it like though in this era? Of course, you know, you committed to Georgia as a freshman, played there a couple of years, but then like obviously with the portal, it allows guys to move around a little bit. To see these guys from high school as your football careers have kind of met and intersected here in Baton Rouge.
11: Right. I think it's a great opportunity. You know, if you want to get into a different situation or if there's conflicts with your situation or whatever the case may be these days, you know, I think it's great to have the opportunity in that platform for us athletes out there available.
0: This is a good opportunity for LSU fans to get to know you.
11: Yeah.
0: Cause you come in via the portal and then you're like, you dive right into spring ball and the season's here before you know it. But let's go back a little bit. You know, you went IMG. Why, and you signed with Georgia out of high school. Why did you pick Georgia initially? What was it about the Dogs?
11: It was the Dogs.
0: Yeah, man.
11: Yeah. Back then, coming off the Natty run and just, you know, the consistency and, you know, just everything going on, just like one of those blue blood schools. And, you know, I knew I needed to be developed, and, you know, coming out of high school and like I had stuff to learn and weight and muscle to gain and just the process of that. So I feel like, that was probably like the best place coming out of high school. And, you know, obviously like, you know, my journey has shaped in different ways now and stuff like that. But I just felt like coming out of high school, that's what I needed to get into, you know, college football, because it's a completely different game, you know, stepping out of high school, like once you step into it, especially SEC ball, you know what I mean? So, yeah.
0: As a true freshman there, Georgia wins the Natty.
11: Yeah.
0: Where do you keep your rings?
11: At home.
0: You ever break them out?
11: Maybe a special guest or something come over, but, I walk by them every day because it's my living room. So like, you know, it might catch my eye sometimes, but, that was, I, just like walked into that opportunity, you know what I'm saying? So that was a blessing for sure. It was a great experience.
7: You spent 2 years at Georgia and then you went in the portal, and we know that you went to Maryland.
11: Right.
7: Walk us through, if you would, that decision at that point in your career.
11: So that

0: I was spent 2 years at Georgia, and over those 2 years, I feel like I made jumps and development and stuff like that. And I was just eager to get out on the field and start playing and stuff like that. So kind of just went at it and took my shots in the portal. And then, you know, I earned just that, and I got to get on the field at Maryland and play back-to-back seasons there, yeah. You know, every game and stuff like that. So to actually get that experience of on field, so that's what that was about.
1: 2 years in Maryland, 24 games started there. Now you're at LSU. So what was it about when you went back in the portal after last season to play your fifth year, your final year, one place?
0: Mm-hmm.
1: What was it about? Was it appealing about LSU?
0: So obviously all of the hype and excitement about the new staff coming in and you know, this new journey here. And actually growing up, LSU was my dream school. So going back into the portal when I did have an opportunity to come to LSU, it was like, hey, everything checks out the box right here. So it was like a no-brainer for sure. And then, you know, obviously just continuing that development, continuing getting better and then to come back and finish in the SEC, probably one of the best opportunities for me out of the portal.
1: Why was LSU your dream school?
0: So growing up, so watching them play in Tiger Stadium, you know, all the historic players, coaches, just the history, the tradition, and it just looked crazy. Like, it just looked fun. It looked like it got that swag, you know what I'm saying, growing up watching it.
1: So this is going to be – this might be an interesting one then, an easy answer.
0: Yeah.
1: Have you seen the movie Wedding Crashers?
0: No, I haven't.
1: Older movie now. Okay.
0: I haven't.
1: I know, but it's hard to say, but that movie's about 20 years old now, probably older than you. But there's a scene that's set in Maryland, and this guy goes, crab cakes and football, that's what Maryland does. All right, so let me ask you,
0: mm-hmm.
1: crab cakes or crawfish?
0: Crab cakes.
1: Over crawfish?
0: See, I'm not a big...
1: Breaking my heart.
0: Bro. I'm not a big shellfish guy.
1: Understood. Who does football better, Maryland or Louisiana?
0: Louisiana.
1: We'll take that one. All right, we'll take a 50-50 split on.
0: We got to
1: get you on some crawfish, so we got to make sure that happens. Ali Baz with us on behalf of FMOL Health, our Lady of the Lake Championship Health partner of LSU Athletics. It's interesting going out to practice because you really have two offensive line coaches with Coach Wolford and Coach Craig.
0: Yep.
1: And you know, when we would get to go watch fall camp, it was interesting to watch you all work because it was almost like half the line would go with Coach Wolf and half the line would go with Coach Craig. Let me ask just from your perspective, what is that like being able to have two different position coaches at the same time?
0: It's great. It's like a kid in a candy shop because you got really it's three coaches.
1: Because I guess Coach Goddard's out there too.
0: Yeah. Right. So you can go to this coach, you can go to that coach, and then yeah, we got like coach, we'll split up during practice and stuff like that, and then we'll switch again. So again, it's like really like maximizing our time and our development, and then the coaching, different coaching points and stuff like that. You know, Coach Craig might get the tackles, Coach Wolf might get the interior guys, might switch or whatever the case is. But it's like, hey, you got and also unbelievable coaches
1: sure.
0: within themselves, and you have that in one room. I'm saying, so it's a crazy resource.
1: Let me ask you about traits of both. Let's start with Coach Craig.
0: Mm-hmm.
1: What if I should describe him as a coach? What would you say,
0: Coach Craig? I would say that both at times they could be chill, but I feel like Coach Craig in the meeting room, he's going to be the chill coach, leg crossed. You know what I'm saying? But if you do something a little too crazy, then he going to, you know, bring that side out of him. But I feel like Coach Wolf more so. You'll see it, like, probably seen it at the fall camp practices and stuff sure. like that. He's more of the bark guy. Like, you know, he's more, like, at you know what I mean? But both personalities complement each other well, and great coaches. Unbelievable yeah. to have them here. And both in the same room is crazy, for sure.
1: And at right guard, you play between Braylon and Weston. Those are two guys who were returners, right, yeah. here on the offensive line. I want to ask you about each of them, because you had the opportunity to play next to a lot of centers.
0: Yeah.
1: What if I asked you to describe Braylon, what's made him so good at what he does, how would you describe playing next to Braylon?
0: Man, so many things. But I will say more so like our relationship off the field. The entire line, really the entire room. But like Braylon and then Weston, like our relationship off the field. But like Braylon being a veteran guy as well, like, you know, he's like he's the rock of the entire offense, being the center and stuff like that. So he's super verbal with his calls and stuff like that. And then he's pushing us, like, if, you know, we're down or whatever, we got to pick it up. He's pushing us, you know, vice versa. But just being that rock and that commander of the O-line and the offense, you know, being verbal and communication, that's like key, you know, up front. And Weston, once again, like our relationship off the field. So we were like so tight off the field and we joke around and we play and stuff like that. But once it's time to get out there, we're able to, you know, gel together and like get each other to pick up if we're slacking or whatever the case may be. But just being able to communicate well with each other and just playing for each other. Yeah. It's been great.
1: Last week I talked to Deuce Geralds and I asked him, I said, who's the biggest like athletic freak on the team? Mm-hmm. And he said Weston.
0: Yeah.
1: Like, he said the things he does at that size are just crazy.
0: Like, it is crazy.
1: Like, what? Give me an example.
0: Like, well, I mean, if you see Weston, you'll see, like, he wears, like, a size 20 shoe almost. Like, really big feet and, like, crazy long build. And, like, he can pull and hit. And he plays basketball and stuff, too. He used to play basketball. But just, like, imagine a super crazy long big build. And he's just running, hitting, and just all over the place. You know what I mean? So he is super athletic, crazy freak.
1: Got a few more minutes here with Alu Ba on behalf of FMOL Health, our Lady of the Lake Championship Health partner of LSU Athletics. Is there a defensive lineman? I mean, we just talked to Deuce last week. Is there a defensive lineman on this team that gave you problems in camp or gives you problems in practice? Who really is impressive on that group?
0: I say all of them do different things well. Like all of them have their own, you know, pros and stuff that they do really well. But I would say, like, in camp, when I first got here, like, in spring ball and stuff, Deuce was one of those guys because it was true freshman coming in, and you see this guy, and he's more of, like, a undersized defensive lineman. But then you see him, and the way he moves is crazy, crazy twitch and, like, unbelievable. So Deuce was definitely one of those guys when you first get in here, you're like, all right, I got to really, like, lock in on this guy. But I'll say all of them, the entire defensive line, you know, they do their thing. And they all, you know, have their strengths and really good go-tos and stuff like that.
1: It's been a very impressive unit that even Lane Kiffin said at the start of the season was a kind of a question mark who was going to merge in that group. Seems like they've answered it emphatically. A couple more as you prepare to play Kentucky this week. What stands out about Kentucky's defense when you watch them on film?
0: You know, big time SEC ball, so stout guys, you know what I mean? And then they do a lot of good things schematically on defense as well. You know, great team, you know, obviously great players and stuff like that. It's just going to come down to us doing our job and just playing our football, you know, just doing our thing out there. You know what I mean? And that's what it's going to come down to, just us playing our type of ball.
1: Do you prefer Lane Kiffin on or off of social media? Cause I like him on social media.
0: I like him on. Like before meeting him and coming here and stuff, I always thought it was funny.
1: Yeah.
0: Like him trolling and stuff. So, he hasn't been on there lately, huh?
1: No. Yeah,
0: I haven't been saying anything.
1: He said he gave up social media like in July.
0: Yeah. But like you get to see him troll in person and stuff like that. So it's funny, but I enjoyed it though.
1: You said LSU is your dream. Last thing, you said LSU is your dream school. Now that you're at LSU, you're living in Baton Rouge. Mm-hmm. What's it like living in Baton Rouge?
0: Oh, Baton Rouge is crazy, crazy good food, crazy food. You know, I don't like shellfish, so I stay away from the crawfish during crawfish season. But literally everything else, you know, I'm attacking about everything else.
1: What's your go-tos? What do you like to eat at a restaurant either way?
0: Boudin. I never had that until I got here. Okay. And then restaurant, I got a couple. Cecilia's, it's like a bistro. It's like downtown, and then this other place called Little Village.
1: Yeah.
0: It's Italian.
1: Yeah.
0: And then Times is a good one I like too, but pretty much everything here. Like you can't go wrong.
1: You cannot go wrong in Baton Rouge.
0: But no. Great culture, Southern hospitality, and just, you know, it's like I said, Louisiana, it's that swag. You know what I mean? So it's a great place for sure.
1: Man, I know a lot of people are excited to watch you play this year. Hitting the halfway point of the regular season on Saturday. Man's got one national championship ring already. Trying to make it two by the end of the season. He's Alu Ba on behalf of FMOL Health, our Lady of the Lake Championship Health partner of LSU Athletics. Thank you, Matt.
0: Thank you for having me.
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0: 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Thanks to Alu Bob. Thanks to our friends at Our Lady of the Lake for helping us make that interview series possible. We're bringing you a couple of interviews one-on-one with these guys throughout the course of the season. If you miss any of them, you can go back and catch AFR on demand with any of the guys we've talked to. Whit Weeks, Braylon Moore, Jackson Harris, Harlan Berry. Great conversations. We appreciate the guys for their honesty, their availability. It's been an awful lot of fun. Okay, quick break. We'll come back, go around the SEC. We'll get to the Saints injury report coming up in a little bit. Lola Jones in studio 30 minutes from right now. Stick around here. It's AFR.
1: AFR.
0: Derwin James has more than 600 reviews. 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

0: obviously, we got an unbelievable squad coming into town. LSU, one of the top teams in the country, one of the top teams in our league. You know, obviously, have a great track record of winning football games. And, you know, I got a ton of respect for what Coach Kiffin does and his staff. They have great players. They have great scheme. And it's going to be a big test for us this weekend.
1: That's Kentucky head coach Will Stein. Was on the SEC coaches teleconference earlier today, as was Lane Kiffin, and the LSU coach turning the page talked a little bit about facing this Kentucky squad in Lexington on Saturday.
2: Well, really challenging matchup for us this week. Coach Stein's done a great job over there. They play really sound on both sides of the ball, playing with a lot of confidence and energy and overcoming some injuries, and really a hard place to play, especially at night. And so we're going to have to play really well, prepare really well through the week, and overcome our own injuries and be ready for a really, really challenging, really good SEC game.
1: There's a photo circulating on the interwebs from Football Ops. I did not see this when I was there yesterday, but it's a screen in Football Ops at LSU. And it's Kenny Minchie, and it's a quote attributed to Kenny Minchie, which says, LSU's defense hasn't seen anyone like us and our offensive line yet. That's an aggressive statement when they played Ole Miss and Trinidad Chambliss and Kewon Lacy and Deuce Alexander. But whatever. I don't know the context. I don't know the question that was asked. But again, if you want to look for motivation, you'll find it. LSU had something similar on the board there at Football Ops the week of the Ole Miss game. And so you take motivation wherever you can get it. Lane Kiffin looks for those opportunities, and clearly there's one right there. So we'll see if that does in fact inspire or motivate the troops any further than they already are. The other thing I thought was pretty cool, Kentucky announced that they are going to be wearing their Power K uniforms. This is a little bit of a throwback look. Nothing Kentucky does is actually that dissimilar from what they do now. I mean, it's still like a block K and blue, you know, blue jerseys. But these are white helmets with the Power K logo on them. Clean look with the blue jersey and the white pants. So I like it. It's a good look. You approve, Muse?
3: I think
1: find a clean look, I'm always for that.
3: I think it's really good. I'm a big fan. I mean, they got the field painted with the Power K now too, and I mean they're going all in on it, man.
1: Yeah, it's one. When you're just a one color scheme, it's just they're blue and white is all they have. There's just not a lot you can do with it to make it look dramatically different than what you would normally wear. But I think sometimes when you have something like that, simplicity is key. This is not that dissimilar from I would say, let me tell you how you can screw up blue and white. What BYU did when they went with the dark blue uniforms, those were an atrocity, especially when you could do something like clean and simple. And that's what Kentucky has done here with their Power K. And you'll see it at the midfield logo as well. So hat tip to Kentucky. Probably not a bad idea if you adopt this just permanently. But yeah, pretty good look there for it. Paul, can you pull that up there? You can see the midfield logo as well. It's the Power K with in a white circle. So it'll be a different look there at Kroger Field this weekend when you're watching on TV or if you're going. I'll be in that number. Looking forward to it. We're wheels up to Lexington tomorrow. So Muse will take care of the show tomorrow and Friday. Eric and I are going to get to go to the game on Saturday. So looking forward to that. But it'll be LSU in Kentucky, 7 East from 6 Central, as you well know by now. So keep an eye out for the new Power K logo there in Lexington at Kroger Field. That's another difference. I haven't been to a game at Kentucky since the 0-1 game. So, and that was a game where everyone remembers 0-2 with the Bluegrass Miracle. But it was a weird scheduling quirk because that's when they went to 12 games. And when they altered the schedule, 0-1 to 0-2, each team did a back-to-back home and road. So Ole Miss came to LSU back-to-back seasons, 0-1, 0-2. And LSU went to Kentucky back-to-back years, 0-1, 0-2. So I was a student at LSU. I went in 0-1, and LSU had a dramatic, you know, Rohan led a game-winning touchdown drive in the final minute, threw a touchdown pass to Michael Clayton to win it. People forget that because of the Bluegrass Miracle. But 0-1 was not as dramatic, clearly, as the Bluegrass Miracle, but that was a dramatic win as well. And then I didn't go in 0-2 because I'd gone the year prior. But I haven't been back to Lexington since 2001. Then it was Commonwealth Stadium. Now it's called Kroger Field. But It was all grass. Now it's an artificial surface. But I'm looking forward to it, man. It should be beautiful weather, hopefully. Beautiful weather. I know there's some rain that might be in the area, but hopefully it passes through before the game. And hopefully it's a beautiful time up there in the bluegrass and get to go watch a little football this weekend with LSU and Kentucky. Excited to be there. All right, it's After Further Review. 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Okay, we do it every day about this time. Let's go around the SEC.
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1: Tennessee set to give George McIntyre his first career start. I guess no better place to do it than against Arkansas. They stink. So that game this Saturday will be the first start for McIntyre, 6'6 sophomore, relieve Faison Brandon on Saturday, led Tennessee to the comeback win over Auburn. Brandon had started the first five games of the season up until this point. Was it pulled after a bad interception on Saturday? Also, Brandon apparently injured his shoulder in the loss to Texas. So, not sure if that is lingering at this point. But in any event, it'll be George McIntyre making his first career start Saturday against Arkansas.
4: The Alabama Crimson Tide.
1: This is a significant injury. Starting tight end Josh Ford broke his arm in the win against Mississippi State, had surgery Sunday, but is attempting to play Saturday against Georgia. What a dog. Well, not a D-A-W-G. I don't mean that as a Georgia pun. They're playing Georgia, but like, you know. Anyway, Kalen DeBoer revealed the injury during the teleconference, said he's determined to get on the football field, said he's progressing well. We'll see how it goes this week.
4: The Missouri Tigers.
1: Eli Drinkwitz gave an update on running back Ahmad Hardy. Remember, of course, was shot over the summer. Drinkwitz said, I promise you guys, as soon as I get an update worth sharing, I will. But he's not able to participate in a two-week ramp-up yet. So they're still waiting for Ahmad Hardy to come back. It's interesting because back at SEC Media Days in July, Drinkwitz said the return-to-play protocol could take 5 to 8 weeks. Well, when Drinkwitz gave that update this week, that's 78 days after those words. It's 3 months ago in Tampa. So we'll keep you updated on Ahmad Hardy when we learn more.
4: The Florida Gators.
1: And Florida Hoops have landed a commitment from four-star center Kamsi Awaka out of New Jersey. Four-star center committed to Florida over programs like Michigan, Michigan State, UConn, and Arizona. 6'10", 250, the number 31 overall prospect in America, the sixth best center for the class of 2027. He joins four-star power forward Ian Condon. All right, there you have it. That is Around the SEC. Our Hump Day shows are brought to you by Goodwood Men's Sexual Wellness, yourgoodwood.com, yourgoodwood.com. Lolo texted me. She's in traffic, so we'll just bump Lolo a segment. So she's supposed to be with us at the top of hour two. We'll just bump her to 4:15 Central. So Lolo will be here with us in studio in about 30 minutes from right now. Let me knock out a quick break. We'll come back. Get you a little bit of an update on how the Saints and Vikings are looking from an injury standpoint with the injury report that's coming out here. And also, interesting conversations as we reach or approach the midway point of the college football season, what this might mean for the college football coaching carousel, which is starting earlier and earlier now. All that still to come. Stay with us here. It's AFR.
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1: Man, this weekend with LSU on the road means a lot of people are going to be watching the game at your home. Maybe you got a TV outside where you watch it, game watch, having friends over, family over, whatever the case may be. Imagine if you were having

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10: Do you anticipate Aiden practicing this week?
11: We will see. We'll have a, obviously coming off the Monday game, we'll have a walkthrough on Wednesday. Walkthrough type practice on Thursday. It'll be a full practice, but we'll see pretty soon.
0: I was Kellen Moore when he was asked about Caden Ellis, very noncommittal. Caden Ellis did not practice on Wednesday for the New Orleans Saints. They try to ramp him up for this weekend against the Minnesota Vikings. In about 12 minutes from right now, after we get caught up on national headlines, we'll go through the full Saints injury report. The Vikings have not yet released their injury report. However, Kevin O'Connell did meet with reporters here on Wednesday and kind of ran through it. Notably, a starting offensive lineman for the Vikings has gone to IR. So we'll sort through that here right after the top of the hour, and then Lolo Jones will be with us in about 25 minutes from right now. Joel Klatt, I understand that every league has someone who works for their league and does their bidding.

0: Feinbaum for the SEC is no exception. Joel Klatt, obviously, works for the Big Ten and naturally is going to lean that way. It's no different than me. People accuse me of leaning to LSU. And so, admittedly, I try to give you as honest and unbiased opinions as I can. Sometimes I'm influenced. I mean, that's human nature. It's why I talk so much about when we have objective data points, things like SP Plus, whatever that we can consider. But, you know, Joel Klatt is a guy that has a big voice, and it was interesting because on the Joel Klatt show here, he did talk about LSU and kind of sees LSU trending in the right direction.
1: It's a circus with Lane. But why do you do that? Because you want to return to tier one of the SEC and you want to make the playoff. But we said during the summer that if they could get through those first four games as a 3-1, and that would include a win over Clemson and A&M. And now I don't think Clemson and A&M are that great, but I do know one thing. This LSU defense can play. They were coming back and they were almost going to win that game against Ole Miss in the middle of that environment. But like, they're kind of where they need to be at this point. So what is Lane doing right now? I think he's meeting expectations.
0: It's interesting because there's 138 teams in college football. And when you look at, you know, resumes right now, strength of record and strength of schedule, you can make the argument for LSU that despite the fact that they're 3-1, it's not, you know, massively impressive. For example, LSU's strength of record right now is 25th. Their FPI rank is 8th. Their strength of schedule is 43rd. So a big part of that, obviously, is Clemson isn't what you thought Clemson would be when you scheduled that game. Texas A&M started this season just on the outside of the top 10 preseason, and now they are unranked. So two of the teams on your schedule you thought would be much better than they've been through the first month, which negatively affects. So by contrast, strength of record number one in the country is Texas, who of course played Ohio State, and then Alabama is 2. A big part of that is they played Kentucky and Mississippi State, who are probably better this year than we thought, at least as of this point, you know, in the season. Now, I also think it's interesting because you can look at remaining strength of schedule. So, like, what's left on your schedule? LSU's remaining strength of schedule, number 2 in America. So, a big part of that, obviously, is you look ahead and you go, you still got Bama, and you still got Texas, and you got a road trip to Tennessee, and you've got Kentucky and Mississippi State, who we just talked about, give Bama a boost right now in that metric, are going to give you a boost in that metric when you play them in the next 2 weeks. So it's a long schedule. It's a long haul. But the thing I do agree with is LSU is right where they want to be. Like, we laid out in the offseason what was the roadmap for LSU to the playoff. And it was find a way to get through September with all of your goals intact and then avoid the tripwire in October. And they've done that. They've made it through September at 3-1. To get to October, where you have McNeese and Kentucky and Mississippi State and Auburn, all winnable games where you're a heavy favorite. Now avoid the tripwire, get to the open date, get healthy, and see if you can make a run in November. And they're right on track for that. Klatt also thinks that LSU can win the conference.
1: They have what I think is the most important thing to have in the SEC, and that is a pass rush. They can get after the passer. They've got things on the defensive side that will cause major problems for their direct schedule and competitors. Mississippi State, Kamario Taylor, he's got to sit there and read that deep choice concept that they like to run with Jeff Lebby. What do you need? Pass rush. They've got it. Keelan Russell, he's got all day to throw. And if he's got all day to throw, you will lose. Keelan Russell, you got to get after him. They have a pass rush. They play Texas. Arch. When does Arch struggle? When you put him in conflict. When you put pressure on him. Don't look now, but like LSU could absolutely make a run to the SEC championship.
0: By the way, Tennessee leads the country with 23 sacks. They're number one in the country. Tennessee is with 23 sacks. Number 2 in the country, LSU with 22 sacks. So he's not wrong there with that sentiment. 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
14: I'm Ed Bankin. The baseball playoffs continue in the south side of Chicago. The White Sox are looking for a sweep of the Guardians. However, just seconds ago, Cleveland has taken a 3-1 lead in the top of the third inning on a bases-loaded double. Then after Stephen Kwan tied the game with an RBI single in the third, Kyle Teal has Chicago's RBI. That coming in the first inning. 3-1 Guardians in the third. Coming up in about an hour, it'll be the Dodgers and Braves with LA looking to close out that series up 2-1. Then later, it's the Rays at Yankees with Tampa looking for the sweep. And at 10 Eastern, Padres host the Brewers with Milwaukee up 2-1. All of the baseball playoff games can be heard on ESPN Radio. Football news, the Ravens have acquired offensive lineman Cam Jurgens from the Eagles. Meanwhile, as far as the Eagles' struggles ESPN Radio's Chris Canty isn't sure the team can turn things around.
7: Yeah.

0: second fewest first downs through the first four games of any team in the NFL. That is abysmal. For a quarterback that's been to multiple Super Bowls, won Super Bowl MVP, has a title.
1: The Eagles get a draft pick in 2027 out of the fifth round, a 2028 second round pick in the deal with Juergens.
2: Hey, it's Michelle Smallman, and coming up Thursday, there are four winless teams in the NFL. I'll tell you which one is poised to get their first win of the season this weekend. It's Unsportsmanlike, 6 a.m. Eastern, right here on ESPN Radio, ESPN2, and ESPNU.
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0: 2, off we go. Welcome aboard. Glad you're with us. It's AFR presented by Goodwood and Sexual Wellness. I'm Matt.
1: Love you, Matt.
0: Paul O'Neill.
2: They're chanting Paul O'Neill's name.
0: Muso. And Mr. Toby Tom Play. We're here. Glad you are as well. Get out there and make it a good one. Lolo Jones in 15 minutes, 1 hour from right now. We'll head to Minneapolis. Our friend Tatum Everett, in-house media for the Vikings, LSU alum, great friend of the show. She'll be here in 1 hour. Russ Mitchell will be here in hour three as well as we preview the biggest games in the Southeastern Conference. We'll do all that coming up, and glad to have you hanging out with us here. Gigantic question for the New Orleans Saints this week. How do you bounce back? Do you bounce back? Do you get up off the mat? You get your head kicked in on Monday Night Football, primetime game with the world watching, 20-year anniversary of Dome coming. I don't need to go through the whole thing again. I've already spoken my piece. I'll just get worked up and blow a gasket again. But this is one of those. This is one of those where you look and say, okay, how much pride do you have? You are a professional football team. Everyone is getting paid. You have to go earn your paycheck, earn your money this week. Do you get up off the mat after that humiliation? And oh, by the way, it's a short week. You play on Monday, now you got to go to Sunday. Wednesday, which is normally a practice day, is just a walkthrough day. So this isn't even a real practice day. So the injury report we're about to go through is a simulated injury report had they practiced. You get one less day of preparation for this game. Massive, massive moment. And you got the Vikings coming in who are 4-0, and through 4 weeks, I'm not sure if you know this. There's 32 teams in the NFL. They are first out of 32 in scoring defense. The Minnesota Vikings allow the fewest points through 4 weeks of any team in the NFL. That's pretty good. Now, they're also dead last in passing offense. So, in fairness, Kyler Murray was concussed a minute into the first game of the
3: Murray,
0: season.
3: Present.
0: And if you want a remedy for an awful pass offense, just look at the Saints' pass defense. That would stand to reason, right? Or you can look and say, this is your opportunity to get up. Let's run through the injury report real quick. Again, this was a simulate. The Vikings have not yet released their injury report, although Kevin O'Connell did go through it, so we'll let you hear that here in just a quick second. But here's the Saints injury report, and it is a lengthy one here on the opening day of work for the Saints Vikings week. And this is, again, a simulated injury report because there was no practice. Because normally Tuesday's the day off and you practice Wednesday. Well, they played on Monday, and so yesterday was a treatment day, and today they're off. Okay, five players were DNPs.

0: Berrien Brown with the thigh injury did not practice. Caden Ellis, a DNP with the calf. He obviously did not play this past week. Anfernee Jennings, who missed last week, was a DNP. Alvin Kamara, a DNP with the back injury. And then Chris Olave also was a DNP. Now, it's noted as not injury-related that they were resting the player. Okay, we all saw what happened at the end of Monday Night Football in the fourth quarter when Harold Perkins put his helmet on Chris Olave's knee. And Olave came up limping. I don't want to draw conclusions. I don't want to be presumptive when we're talking about injuries. I also find it curious that Olave got a helmet on the knee, limped off, and now is a DNP. You could say it's a rest, okay, or a rest day, okay. We don't typically see veteran rest days for Chris Olave, so I'm a little skeptical on what that's going to mean. Let's see how he fares the remainder of the week. Goes without saying, you're playing the number one scoring defense in the NFL. I would like to have your number one receiver out there for this game. And this is, as we mentioned, a lengthy injury report. Julian Blackman limited. Noah Fant limited. He didn't play, obviously, the abdominal injury. Carl Granderson, good to see him out there, but limited, or would be again simulated. Mike Reed, limited with the ankle injury. Tyler Shuck, left hand injury, limited. That's notable, and they were mentioning throughout the broadcast about Shuck. You saw him flexing his hand, that he was having an issue with it, and I guess the one positive is that it's his non-throwing hand, so in theory, he should be able to play in practice without that affecting him greatly. Taking a snap would be a problem, but it's not going to affect his ability to throw the football. So we'll keep an eye on that with Tyler Shuck. I was really concerned about the matchup on Monday Night Football. Talked about it leading up to that game. Bijan Robinson's a problem. The Saints were down two starters in their defensive front. Pete Werner was limited. I don't think the Saints' secondary, especially at corner, is good at all. And you had Drake London and Kyle Pitts and dudes that could get going, and they really aired it out with Michael Penix. I hated the matchup. Now, I picked the Saints because I said, I'm just not picking against the Saints on the anniversary of the Dome coming when a crowd and an atmosphere can elevate a team like we saw on Sunday Night Football with Carolina. And it just blew up in my face, in all of our faces. This is a game where the matchup isn't as daunting. Now, the Vikings are right in the middle of the NFL in rushing offense. They're 16th in the NFL in rush offense. Aaron Jones, of course, their leading rusher. They are dead last in the NFL in passing offense. Now, we know with Minnesota, dealing with Justin Jefferson is always an unenviable task. But T.J. Hockenson right now leads them with 22 receptions and 195 yards. Jefferson, 13 catches, played in three games, 13 catches for 179 and two scores. But you've also got Jordan Addison there as well. I don't like the personnel matchup at all. I do wonder about their ability, Minnesota's ability, to get going in the passing game. This past weekend, they played Miami, who Miami is objectively not a good football team. They are 0-4. They might very well be the worst team in the NFL, and the Vikings beat them 15-10. And the Dolphins are the worst offense in the NFL, and they're 21st in scoring defense. One of the worst scoring defensive teams in the NFL held Minnesota to 15 points. So I just, Minnesota didn't score a touchdown in the ballgame. They kicked five field goals. So this, in theory, should be a matchup where defensively you can get back on track at home. Get healthy, show some pride, step up, play a great game defensively, limit that team that has not been good offensively so far, and then let's see if this Saints offense can find a way to get going against what has been so far the best scoring defense in the NFL. Now, Kevin O'Connell did run through the injury report for the Minnesota Vikings.
1: Justin and Brian O'Neill will both practice on a limited basis today. B.O. just with a little knee soreness, and Justin's doing well with the ankle. We'll see how he does the rest of the week. Chuck Demings, Christian Darrisaw will be out, as well as Jordan Addison. Just has a little hamstring soreness. Kind of got tugged on one of T.J.'s catches late in the game. But, going to give him another day and hopefully get him back to some limited work and some work throughout the rest of the week. But consider it minor if it's anything at all. So everybody else should be accounted for at practice.
0: The most notable item is that starting offensive guard Donovan Jackson, who injured his knee last Sunday against Minnesota, he tore his meniscus. He's expected to miss the rest of the season. They placed him on IR. So this is a former first-round pick. It started all four games this year at left guard, made 14 starts a year ago as a rookie. He was replaced by Joe Huber in the win over the Dolphins. So that is one spot where you go, okay, you catch a little bit of a break right there. A starting offensive lineman on a team that's already been struggling offensively, out. Hopefully that helps the Saints maybe defend better against the run, give yourself a little break in the passing game as well. So maybe some of those circumstantial pieces are coming together for the Saints against Minnesota, as they start their preparation on a short week for the Vikings. They try to bounce back and avoid losing three straight home games during this homestand. All right, it's after further review. 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Okay, it's after further review. Thanks for hanging out with us here on this hump day edition of AFR. Tatum Everett will be with us in 47 minutes at the top of hour three. Russ Mitchell next hour. Let me knock out a break. We'll come back. Former LSU star Olympian Lolo Jones will be in studio with us. Looking forward to this conversation. She has a lot of thoughts and is actually going to be speaking to Congress about the Protect College Sports Act. So it was a good time to get Lolo as her schedule fit to jump in studio and have this conversation. We'll do it next on AFR.
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0: right, glad to have you rolling along with us here. A giant conversation in the sports world right now, of course, is the Protect College Sports Act, which has passed the Senate. It's going to move over to the House. And if it passes, it'll go to the president's desk to be signed. Most of us know a lot of the goings on with the PCSA right now. But most of us look at it through the prism of college football and men's college basketball, the quote-unquote revenue sports. Lolo Jones, who, of course, everybody knows, Olympian in both summer and winter sports, great former LSU Tiger, is good enough to join us in studio because she has a lot of thoughts on the matter. How are you?
1: I'm good. How are you doing?
0: I don't hear Lolo. Are we not plugged in here? Paulie, we might need a different mic. We good? Oh, they're that's the world sabotaging our conversation. I don't know what's going on with that, Lolo. It might be the microphone. Let me do this in the meantime. Yeah, you want to share?
1: Yeah, we'll share.
0: Look at this. Lolo and I are going to share a mic if Paul can get you a new one. Let me start very quickly. I'm going to just pass this along. Paul, would you just put it on that side right there, that one next to you? I want to talk, we're going to talk Protect College Sports Act, which is the reason you're here, but I don't want to like completely ignore the elephant in the room. Over the summer, there was a series posted. Oh, there we go. There was a series posted. You got it there, Muse? Okay, great. You're good. There was a series posted that involved you and your time with U.S. Bobsled. And the way that I described it was jarring, where you were denied medical care and quite literally broke your back. Do you want to update? I don't know what you're legally allowed to say or able to say, but I don't want to just ignore the topic altogether. What can you tell us about what happened and what is happening?
2: Well, we're definitely still in the trenches fighting for athlete rights. It's actually shocking how the levels of, I feel, in my opinion, the corruption goes. Because, you know, I'm seeking help. I'm doing all the right levels, like, okay, ethics boards, committees, you know, board of directors. And it's, in my opinion, it feels like no one's wanting to help. And they're wanting to overlook, like, jarring stories of the men's Olympic bobsled team being told to throw the Olympic race. Like, as an American, what? Super shocking.
0: I don't think people even know that, Lola.
2: Yeah, they don't. And that story kind of went viral. And like one of my teammates filing a Section 9 and the arbitrator saying, this is very alarming what they're doing. And
0: what's Section 9?
2: Section 9 is basically like our military court, which I now call kangaroo court because it doesn't matter. The athletes are like, you have a very low chance of winning. The odds are

0: act against you, is our due process. And what I found from these Section 9s is an athlete hasn't won one of them in a very long time. And in fact, it was so bad that my dad, who was in prison in and out of my childhood, had a more due process as a, and he's actually, he'll say, I'm a criminal. He had a fair chance in court systems than me, an Olympic athlete that's never committed a crime in my life. So, yeah.
1: This is the, Paul, would you mind pulling this up for those who haven't seen it? This is a photo. This was you pre-surgery where you paid, you had herniated discs, you had tears in your vertebrae, spinal fluid leaking out. You had surgery that you paid for. I mean, I don't think you'd mind me saying it's in the piece. You were incontinent.
0: Yes.
1: Which is,
0: I'll get graphic. I pissed myself in a bobsled, got out, told him I was embarrassed. I was like, I went straight up to the athletic trainer. I was like, hey, I don't know what's going on. I said, I was embarrassed. I like was whispering. I was like, I just pissed myself fully down my leg, soaking. So I let them know, yeah. And I think the most, you know, I mean, there's so many levels, in my opinion, to the corruption, the lack of care. You know, even after this is all said and done, like coming out of pocket for surgeries, you know, PT, everything, chiropractors, the United States Olympic Committee saying, oh, does she need like someone to talk to? No, I actually need you to fix the physical part because the physical part is actually hurting my mental state.
1: I had no idea. I've known you for a while. I had no idea all of this was happening, which is insane. There's so much to talk about, and hopefully we could do that in a deeper level at a different day, but it's a good backdrop for what we're talking about here today because the Protect College Sports Act is moving along in Congress, and I know you were telling me you're planning to go speak in Congress.
0: Yeah, me and my teammate Katie Ulander, because we're on the other side of this. And so I know your fans are like invested heavily into college sports. And why is Lolo, you know, here talking about college sports? Because the Protect College Sports Act is basically trying to say we're here to protect those Olympic sports. We want to protect them. And I feel like it's kind of a farce, you know. It's really what they really want is to protect the ability to cap athletes' salaries. That's what they want, and they want to do that forever. But they can't just come out and say, "Hey, we want to be able to limit how much athletes make." It's gonna make them sound greedy. So what are they doing? We want to protect those non-revenue Olympic sports, you know, because so much money is so costly. We need to protect these Olympic sports because we might not be able to afford them. So you look at all the small details and read the fine print and you're like, wait, you're only protecting the Olympic sports for 9 years and for some universities only 4 years. So if you really care about protecting these sports, why are you not protecting them forever like the antitrust you want to install, which would limit athlete salaries forever? So basically we're just being used. We're being used to pull at the heartstrings, and then they get what they want, and then what happens in 4 years? What happens in 9 years? Oh, they can just remove you anyways.
1: Katie's going to join us here in our next segment in a bit as well. We're trying to get Katie on a video chat with us. But which clarify, if you would, Lolo, you said some schools, their Olympic sports have protection for 9 years and some have protection for 4 years.
0: Correct. It depends on how much the revenue the school, the university is bringing in. Like if it's 50, it's 9 years.
1: 50 million?
0: Yeah, I believe in 20 million, it's 4 years. And there's some that can be removed right now. And it's also not protecting each sport. It protects a certain amount of roster spots. So that means they can still remove a sport and just shift those roster spots elsewhere. So it just becomes very tricky. And, you know, the wording, and that's why I can't wait to you guys. Katie's a five-time Olympian. She's been on the ground in Washington, you know, talking to, you know, senators, congressmen. She's, you know, and she's a vet athlete in, you know, Winter Olympic side. So, it's just we really want to make sure that the athletes, parents, the community know about this because I know what it's like to be an athlete. You kind of just put your head down in training. Yeah. You don't want to deal with the politics. And, like, even when this came out, it sounds so great, right?
1: Yeah.
0: Protect college sports. And I was like, I'm for that, you know? But then I started reading the fine print, and I'm like, wait a minute. It's not protecting college sports. It's protecting the institution of college that has sports.
1: You, and Lolo Jones in studio with us,

0: I think you, obviously why the Olympic and women's sports provisions are in the Protect College Sports Act. Would, and you're an athlete that has gone on to incredible levels of success, right? I mean, you have transcended your sport. Like, you have a, I'm not just saying this because you're here, you know that. Like, you have a level of fame and celebrity beyond the track.
1: Correct.
0: Right? Do you, so I'm asking you this question. It's a loaded question, but I want you to elaborate. Like, do you think athlete pay should be capped?
1: I mean, we were talking about this earlier, how you said that Nick Saban came out and...
0: Yeah, he's running a PSA.
1: Yeah. Him and Deion Sanders.
0: Yeah.
1: You don't think that that's, you know, hypocritical? Double standard? Nick Saban, who actually left to get the max amount of money.
0: Yeah.
1: So it's okay for the coaches to leave and get their highest potential, but let's cap the athletes. That doesn't really make sense. It's okay for the coaches to transfer, but it's not okay. We want to limit how many transfers the athletes get.
0: Are you in favor of unlimited transfers?
1: I'm not in favor of unlimited transfers because not even NFL has that, and nor do Olympics. Like, if I sign a contract, per se, with Nike or ASICS, I am locked into that contract. And there's, you know, structures and penalties if I want to exit. And so they have to come up with something, but just passing this bill as is, you know, and they never even consulted the athletes. That's another big mistake. No athletes were consulted. No athletes were boots on the ground in Washington. But yet this bill has a lot of drastic changes for the athletes. And another recommendation is, like, they want to put, okay, well, after the fact, we'll put a third of athletes on the board. Well, that's what the USOPC, United States Olympic Committee, kind of has set up for us, is a third of the athletes are on the board. Well, we have a seat at the table, but we have no power. We just get outvoted every time. Every time there's something wrong, we just get outvoted. And Katie's going to speak more on that. But I definitely agree for athletes getting, you know, paid. You know, I want them to get paid their value because for years they haven't. And they're finally getting a little bit of power. They're finally getting a little bit of traction. And this bill essentially wants to wipe all of that out.
0: Yeah. Look, my audience knows, I think players should make as much money as they want. I think they should be able to transfer whenever they want. Like, I'm a free market capitalist. Let everybody coaches too. I think coaches are underpaid considering the amount of money they drive. I don't think anybody should have their earnings capped ever. Like, it's like, go make as much money as you can. So we address, though, the cap, the transfer, Olympics, and women's sports, some of the provisions. It's interesting, Lolo, because you talked about, you know, the athletes having, a one-third of the board seat, so they really can't affect change. They'd have a seat at the table, but they wouldn't have necessarily voting power to affect any type of change. The only answer really to that is unionizing. And clearly there's going to be no athletes union here. What do you think is a workable solution if the PCSA as it's written now isn't it?
1: Oh, that's a levels that. And Katie has some brilliant concepts for that because she's been in Washington.
0: Is she there? Okay.
1: Boots, I don't know. She's not on? Okay. Yeah, but she has really some detailed things that they want to work on. I mean, it would be a hybrid. So it wouldn't be like full union, but definitely like a hybrid situation because you definitely don't want what the Olympic athletes have. We don't have a union. We have no rights. Like I said, the system that they set up for us is a kangaroo court. I've had even senators tell me that it's a kangaroo court. So, I mean, I can't speak on what the actual details need to be implemented. I can say as the bill is now, it's a bad bill and it hurts athletes more than helps them. And it's under the guise of helping athletes. Mm. And that's what I'm very frustrated on. Like, even the title alone, they're not protecting. It's like, you know, and let's talk about, like, Deion Sanders. He spoke up against it, you know, Nick Saban, when we talked about him. But Deion, let's talk about his kids. You know, he had three kids that played college football, correct?
0: Mm-hmm.
1: So why is he now for this bill that caps athletes' salaries? All three of his sons made a ton of money with this new NIL, being able to make money off their name, image, and likeness. So why is he now again? Like, it's just like, because he's getting paid probably.
0: Yeah. Well, I think they're, I think the people who want the Protect College Sports Act to pass look at the current state of college athletics and try to describe it as chaotic. my opinion has been the adults in the room can fix this. Like, you can fix this, just abide by NCAA rules, and you can fix it. But coaches have so much on the line with wins and losses that they don't want to compromise their ability to win. But it's also complicated by transfers and trying to raise money and if that's sustainable. And so you hear that all the time. So they're looking for Congress to bail them out. I tend to agree with you. Like, I do not like the Protect College Sports Act because I do not think athlete pay should be capped. I think that is fundamentally un-American. Let's do this. Let's break. Let's see if we can get Katie on the line. And we'll do that. We'll come back. We'll do another segment with Lolo and with Katie. Because I do believe it's important if you're gonna oppose something that is, even if it's perceived as progress, then let's give a solution. So let's see what Katie has to say. We come back. We'll do that. Lolo Jones in studio with us. Stick around. It's AFR.
2: AFR.
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1: I'm glad to have you rolling along with us here on a hump day edition of AFR. We're going to head up to Minneapolis in about 25 minutes. Talk to our friend Tatum Everett, in-house reporter for the Minnesota Vikings. We'll preview Saints Vikings. Russ Mitchell next hour as well, as we'll talk some SEC. So we're glad to have you hanging out with us here on this hump day edition of AFR. Lolo Jones is in studio with us in just a second. A five-time Olympian, Katie Ulander, is going to join us as well. We've heard so much about the Protect College Sports Act, which is passed the Senate. It's moving on to the House for a vote. And it's interesting because so many influential people around college athletics are proponents of the Protect College Sports Act. So Lolo Jones is in studio with us opposing it. As Lolo, is it safe to say, I don't want you to speak for an entire section of athletes, but is it safe to say that most Olympic athletes you speak to, Olympic sport athletes, oppose the bill as it's currently written?
2: As it's currently, yes, they want modifications because they're just worried that these NCAA athletes are going to go through what we go through with the Olympic side. You know, our rights being taken away, you know, not having a proper, you know, power or voice in the conversation. Like this, as we talked about earlier, a third, they're saying, well, we're going to put a third of the athletes on the board. Well, that's still not going to be enough to outvote if they want something to pass. So basically, you have a seat at the table, but you're basically furniture, you know? So, yeah, I think most Olympians, because, you know, we don't have the ability to make money off of our NIL. You know, the Olympics even caps when we're at the Olympics. A lot of people don't know this. If you have sponsors, you're not allowed to talk about your sponsors. Like, they are so strict in what we can do. It's actually like, we're like the old NCAA version, you know, like you can't do this, you can't do that, you have no rights. And so
1: it does sound similar, actually.
2: We're just terrified for these NCAA athletes, and we want to protect them and make sure that they get their rights.
1: I see Katie on the video chat, but she can't hear us. She may need to disconnect her. I don't know if you could text her maybe and let her know. She's going to need to, my apologies, we're doing this live radio. When she was connected to the computer, we're having trouble hearing her. She's going to have to disconnect that Bluetooth to get back on the phone to get to the conversation. So we'll try to get Katie Ulander connected. Apologies, we're just having a little connectivity issue here. When are you going to D.C.? Do you know yet?
2: No, I mean, we're still organizing a lot of the conversations. They're out of session right now, so that's, you know, right. And then the bill was just passed.
1: Yeah.
2: And I think what was kind of shocking was that a lot of athletes were not kind of aware of what was actually happening or the depth. So I was just talking to a lot of people don't know this, that LSU has a lot of Olympic athletes that still train on their campus. And then I'm still connected with a lot of the college athletes. And they weren't even aware of what was happening. They didn't even know, like, some of the things. They're like, what is this Protect College Sports Act? It sounds like it's good, you know. And then I'm like, well, yeah, but in 9 years, you know, they can still remove your sport. It's not a forever protection. But what they are protecting is how much they want to cap, how much you make, and NIL. And so that was... For them, they didn't really like that.
1: I wonder why the 9-year cap or the 4-year cap. I mean, it feels a little arbitrary in that sense. Or what would happen after 9 years that makes that relevant?
2: People forget. That's what would happen. It's not about Olympic sports. Let's not trick ourselves. It's not about Olympic sports. This is about how much money they want to prevent football players from making. But they can't just say that. It makes them look greedy. You know, these football players, or money-making sports just fought very hard to be able to make money off of their name, image, and likeness. They can't say that. So what do they say? Hey, this money is draining us, and we're going to have to remove Olympic sports. We want to protect those Olympic sports. But if they really cared about protecting sports, why is that protection not forever, like the antitrust is, it is forever. Yeah. Like they have the ability to cap athlete salaries forever. So why, if this is really about protecting Olympic sports, why don't we get that same thing? It's like they get a marriage and we get a situationship. I'm being honest.
1: All right, we do have Katie Ulander now. Katie, apologies for some of the connectivity issues there, but we're glad you have you. We've got a short amount of time here. One of the things that

0: Lolo and I were discussing, and thank you for the time for joining us, was, if not the PCSA in its current form, what is the solution? Is there something that you would propose either as a modification of this bill or as a separate solution altogether?
1: Yeah, I think the issue is we keep arguing over old models, right? Like amateur sport, we'll call it non-pro sport, non-profit sport, is trying to function in a non-profit model when it's become a for-profit business.
0: Mm-hmm.
1: And you can't do both. Pick one. Like either become a business and pay the athletes and apply labor law, or take all the revenue and distribute it back into the mission, which we know hasn't been happening. Otherwise, we wouldn't be here. NCAA has not regulated sport well. And the bill intends to do good things for sport. It intends to protect Olympic sports and women's sport, but there's no guarantees on that. And what I think Congress should be doing, or what I'd like to see in the bill, is it protect the process, not an institution, not give a monopoly more power, but create a counterbalance. Give the athletes an independent organization to represent them, their voice, and negotiate on the things that are athlete-facing. So the antitrust exemption could depend on that negotiation process.
0: Mm.
1: They don't have to become employees. It doesn't have to be a union. It could be a hybrid model that fits what this market is.
0: Katie, is there
1: and it's a hybrid.
0: Is there anything currently in the business or sports world that you're aware of that exists like that as a hybrid, as an example?
1: This would be, I think, to my knowledge, which I'm not a lawyer.
0: Sure, I understand.
1: Or an economist, but it would be the first.
0: Wow.
1: But I think it's because that's what this sport market has progressed to become. There's nothing like it in the world. The United States is leading this. It's leading this market, and it's amazing. Like, college and Olympic sports are special. So create a special governance for it. And I think that trying to fit it into what we've known is not the right way of thinking. I think we need to think bigger, and we need to think new, and we need to take our American innovation and our Federalist constitutional theory, like all the great things that are American, and apply it.
0: Katie, Lolo and I were talking a bit ago about, you know, the Olympic sport provisions that are capped at 9 years and 4 years. Those feel like very arbitrary numbers. Do you know if there's any, like, what the core basis is behind the 9 year and the 4 year provisions for the Olympic sports?
1: My guess is the House settlement, that pay cap is going to end after 10 years. And we're going to be back at Congress in 10 years regardless, because Congress is going to have to vote on either maintaining the cap that is kept in the bill, or that isn't the House settlement, or changing it. Like, we're going to be there regardless. And from what I can tell, the bill doesn't resolve that. What it does do is give the NCAA complete power, and there's no athlete sitting at the table to negotiate or be a part of that process. And as an American, as an Olympian, and as an athlete, fair sport, fair market. Like, I want fair rules. I want to be a part of what rules I'm playing by.
0: Katie, I'll ask you and Lolo both this question. Do you think the NCAA is capable of governing college athletics as it currently is structured?
2: Go ahead, Katie, and I'll follow through, because you already know how much time you got. Go ahead, Katie, and I'll follow through.
1: I mean, I'm just going to go off its track record. I would say no. I would ask, why are we giving them keys to a vehicle we know they can't drive? Like, you haven't done well, but we're going to give you all the power here. We know you'll figure it out. Like, I think we need to balance the power out. I think that's the solution. It's not saying this person should get all of the money or all the power, or that person. It's creating a balanced system. And I think it could have been on its way. The House settlement just happened. Rev share is in play. Like, the market might balance itself out on its own. But I think this 10-year plan in the PCA is a plan to get people rich.
2: Yeah.
1: I'm quite frank.
2: I mean, great question. Do I think NCAA is wanting to protect athletes about as much as the USOPC wants to protect their athletes? I mean, Look at the Larry Nassar situation. Look how long sure. that went under the table. Why? Because the United States Olympic Committee was protecting their asset. They were protecting their brand. The NCAA is going to protect their brand. It's at the end of the day, it's a business. I mean, there's isn't the viewership like really up for football? The revenue's yeah. up. So if an athlete has an issue, why would they not be suppressed if that's going to hurt the brand? And they're not establishing any independent counsels, just like USOPC has for us. Like all of even our court system is not independent. We use the same arbitrators that are hired by the USOPC, meaning they are given a check by the United States Olympic Committee. We go to this court system, but they're hired by them. So why would they ever go against the USOPC, who is their employee? Right. So the same system could potentially be with NCAA. It's like Katie was talking about, there needs to be a new system. It needs to be independent. Because if not, the NCAA at the end of the day is going to, I think, in my opinion, going to protect their brand, you know?
0: Guys, we're short on time. I got probably about 30 seconds. I want to continue this conversation at another time. Katie, do you know what the next step is with the PCSA in Congress?
1: I think this is a huge opportunity for the United States to change the scope of non-pro sport and create something that is revolutionary, that could make money for everyone. But not just that, facilitate people discovering their own excellence and what they're capable of, which is what amateur sport was meant to do. I think the next steps would be to balance power, separate power, and ensure that the athletes have someone sitting at the table for them to give them a voice. Because Lolo's right. If something's going to hurt the brand and the brand costs more than the value of that athlete, it's just business. They're going to get suppressed. We saw it with Larry Nassar. We're seeing it in the Olympics today. And every 10 years, we have a scandal. I think we have an opportunity to prevent the next scandal and do something even more amazing.
0: Well, you both have powerful voices, and we appreciate using them today, Katie Ulander and Lolo Jones. Thank you, ladies, both, for your time today.
2: Thank you, Matt.
1: Thank you.
0: Of course. It's After Further Review. We'll wrap up Hour 2 next.
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1: It's a fascinating conversation and just another point to consider. Always willing to hear both sides. We've heard so many people talk in favor of the Protect College Sports Act. That was an interesting conversation when I talked to Lolo about how so many Olympic and non-revenue sport athletes are opposed to the Protect College Sports Act as it is currently structured. So, something to consider. Okay, we got to move quickly. We're heading up to Minneapolis in less than 10 minutes right now. Musso, Tigers and the Pros.
2: Tigers in the Pros. They still bleed purple and gold. They're just really rich now.
1: Oops, I'm Larry.
3: Some NFL injury updates. Oh, man.
1: It's all right. It's one of the, it's
3: Malik Nabers, he didn't practice today for the Giants. His surgically repaired knee, a little sore. Keep you updated there. Odell Beckham Jr., he signed with the Vikings practice squad. Of course, was cut by the Giants. Now with Minnesota, Jefferson, that's Jordan Jefferson, nope. Justin Jefferson, and Jordan Addison.
1: Just take a breath.
3: Well,
1: take a breath.
3: I mixed the names up. Justin Jefferson, Jordan Addison. They went together, you know. They're both nursing injuries, and Juwan Jennings has only caught 2 passes on 4 targets, so they need some help there. Kevin O'Connell actually today said it is possible that Odell could play against the Saints on Sunday. For what it's worth, Justin Jefferson was at practice today in a limited capacity.
1: Was Jordan Jefferson there?
3: No, but Jordan Addison also missed. Jaden Daniels, he fully practiced today with his, his left elbow dislocation that he's got a problem with there. He is trending toward a return, and to wrap it up, NBA preseason basketball. Trenton Watford, Pelicans debut last night, man. 7 points. Naz Reid, now with the Charlotte Hornets.
1: Should have stayed.
3: He had 13 points in the preseason. That's Tigers and Pros.
1: 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All right, it's After Further Review. We're going to bid you adieu, Monroe, on KMLB. Thanks for hanging out with us here. When we come back for hour number 3, we head up to Minneapolis, talk to our friend Tatum Everett, get a preview of the Vikings as they're heading down to the Dome this weekend on Sunday. Then Russ Mitchell coming up. Hour 3 after the break.
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0: Sun's going down. 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

0: Michelle Smallman, and coming up Thursday, there are four winless teams in the NFL. I'll tell you which one is poised to get their first win of the season this weekend. It's Unsportsmanlike, 6 a.m. Eastern, right here on ESPN Radio, ESPN2, and ESPNU.
1: 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Matt Moscona.
2: I'm very important.
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1: After further review with Matt Moscona.
3: And here we go.

0: 3, off we go. Welcome aboard. Glad you're with us. It's AFR, presented by Goodwood, Men's Sexual Wellness. I'm Matt.
1: Hey, Will.
2: Hey, bud.
0: Paul O'Neill.
3: They're chanting Paul O'Neill's name.
0: I don't know why it made me laugh. I hear it all the time. It made me laugh that time. Musso. He was just so aggressive in his hey, bud. Now that I heard it again, it made me laugh. Mr. Toby Thompson. We're here. Glad you are as well. 5 o'clock quitting time. Glad you're driving home with us. Russ Mitchell in 13 minutes from right now. Let's head up to Minnesota. Hit it, Muse. Whenever you're ready, Muse. There.
4: Who dat say they're going to beat them Saints? Let's head behind enemy lines to preview this week's matchup.
0: Is she really an enemy? Kinda this week, but Tatum Everett, LSU alum. Minnesota Vikings head content creator. I guess we're going behind enemy lines. How are you?
5: I'm so good. It's great to hear from y'all.
0: Always our pleasure. Vikings are 4-0. Was this expected?
5: Yes, they are. You know, I don't know. I think it's hard to start any NFL season off 4-0. There's only, you know, three teams that have that record right now. So I think every team goes in just wanting to stack wins and going 1-0 that week. I'm sure you've never heard that one before, but I don't know about the surprise, but definitely the schedule set up for that if you kind of look at it, and it's going to be a tough going there for a while. I think once we get past the bye, but for now this team's feeling pretty darn good.
0: Here's the thing that is the statistical anomaly, okay? There's 32 NFL teams. The Vikings are dead last in the NFL in passing offense. They're first in the NFL in scoring defense. Please explain.
5: I think you just did it with one word, anomaly. There really hasn't been very many teams that can go 4-0, and two of those games they don't score touchdowns in, right? Like, we're just so used to seeing these high-powered offenses in the NFL. And you're used to seeing the NFL loving that for their ratings and whatnot. But this is like old school defensive football team who follow, you know, they don't lose the ball very often. They, until a couple of weeks, they were very clean in penalties. They're a very sound football team in all of the categories you want to win. Like last week, they possessed the ball for 39 minutes. Mm. And only allowed the Dolphins to run 39 plays. Mm. Brian Flores this week, our defensive coordinator, he said that has never happened in his career, 39 plays.
0: You think he was a little motivated this week? I think Brian Flores maybe?
5: You know, I mean, I'm sure that was there. I know he was really excited to see a lot of the staffers that he had. There was a lot of the same crossover there. I don't think like a ton of the players were the same. But sure, I mean, I think that's always on the board. And you got to remember... the guy behind the Miami run game who was right underneath Mike McDaniels is now the Minnesota Vikings assistant head coach, Frank Smith. Okay. So he also got a game ball and was really excited about being able to play his former team.
0: So by the way, Tatum, what is the strength of this Vikings defense so far through a month?
5: I would think the ability to handle a lot and showing almost nothing. So what I mean by that is the key to a Brian Flores defense is that they're showing you a look and they're going to do something exactly opposite. So it really confuses the quarterback. They may show 8 at the line, but like 3 will drop back and you don't know which 3. They depend a lot on man coverage on the outside of their secondary. And what they did this offseason was really beef up their interior defensive line. I think that was something that they targeted. So to me, the strength is the pressure that they're able to put on teams. They're blitzing at a 68% rate and getting things done. They lead the league in sacks with 16. They're only allowing teams to score 13 points per game on average. I think they just overwhelm at the line of scrimmage. And teams are just not able to, like, get into a rhythm and do what they want to do.
0: Tatum Everett is our guest, head content creator for the Minnesota Vikings. Let's flip it and talk offense, though, because when I think of the Vikings, I think of Justin Jefferson and Jordan Addison. And, like, as you mentioned, the Vikings have won 2 games where they didn't score a touchdown. So what
5: I did say that. Yes, I did. Isn't that crazy?
0: It is. I mean, I was looking at the Vikings box. I'm like, I know they won 15-10. I'm like, they kicked 5 field goals in that game. What's happening offensively? Why the slow start?
5: I think a lot of it has to do with A, injuries, and just B, new faces. You know, Kyler Murray gets in the game against the Packers, and by the second drive, he's injured. He can't get back in the game. He's in concussion protocol the next week. So Carson Wentz, who has been in this offense for a year, came in, did a wonderful job. Kyler gets back in the game, and I think they're just still trying to find their identity. There's also one of the backup running backs, or it's like 1A, 1B, Aaron Jones and Jordan Mason. Jordan Mason also got hurt in the season opener. So really, Aaron Jones has been carrying this team on his back in the backfield, and they don't want to run him that much. And I don't think Kyler really – well, first of all, he played last week without Justin, so his number one weapon wasn't out there. It's his second game, like second full game he's played since October of last year when he was injured. Mm-hmm. I just think they're just getting their legs underneath them. And obviously, like, we're out here in a world in the NFL preseason where you don't really play your starters. There isn't that time to gel and mesh. And time on task, I think, is going to play in this offense's favor. They just need to start – and I think we saw that actually towards the end of the Dolphins game. They had the ball for the almost the entire fourth quarter and into the third quarter. It was insane. They only allowed, I think they had the ball 14 minutes there in the back half, and they were able to just control the clock and just develop some rhythm. Kyler Murray completed 9 straight passes to end the game. He was 12 of 13. For 125 yards. I just think that they just need a little bit more time to figure this out.
0: Tatum, let's a quick follow-up, because I know the first injury report dropped today. Jordan Addison was a DNP. Justin Jefferson practiced but was limited. Is there a feeling or an expectation for those guys this weekend?
5: I think it's a little too early to call. This team really does take its time through the injury protocols and that injury report. I find that, you know, you get way more information as we get closer to the game. The goal was always to have Jordan Jefferson.
0: Mucho did the same thing.
5: Oh, I just did that, didn't I? Well, at least it's with you guys.
0: We get it.
5: But yes, well, there's also like 18 people on the offense who have a J in their either their first or last name. It's like really difficult. You have like AJ, TJ, JJ, JO, JA. It's just so many. But no, I think Jordan Addison, that one, coach did update us on this in his press conference this week, and they don't think it's anything that'll affect his game status. However, Justin, you know, the whole goal was to get him back into practice this week. From what I'm feeling, I think it's going to be a late in the week call on Justin on whether or not he can play. I know he probably wants to be out there more than anything. Obviously, the last time he played there in the Superdome, there were no fans. So I think he would really love to be able to show out in front of the hometown crowd. However, you know, you do have to realize this is only week 5 and you have a bye after that. And then you just have an onslaught of games, you know, till the very bitter end. And so they'll keep all that in mind.
0: Saints may catch a break, I guess, if Justin Jefferson doesn't play Sunday. We'll see against a hurting Saints defense right now. Tatum Everett, Minnesota Vikings in-house content creator, on-air host. But before you go, if I asked you, you know, when you look at this matchup and you look for PLC, what's the key? What do you think is maybe the most important matchup for Minnesota this week against Saints?
5: You know, I obviously want to say how much pressure can they put on Kyler Shuck, because if you disrupt their offense, I think if you saw that on Monday Night Football, it's pretty... Yeah. Not great if you're able to like upset Tyler Shuck. And Brian Flores has such a long history against quarterbacks that see his defense for the first time. It never really goes well. He's pretty good against rookie quarterbacks, first year quarterbacks, second year quarterbacks, like people that have never really played against him before. But I think I would have to say the offensive line and how they can run the football and create rhythm, because the left side of the line will be out this week more than likely. And offensive line consistency, you know, was such a big thing that kind of hurt the team last year. So I really want to me, that's the matchup I'm watching. How does the depth play in there? And how does that really play towards the favor of this offense, learning more about each other and giving Kyler that time and comfortability? But I just think that this defense goes in there and says, like, we're only going to let you score 13 points. Our offense doesn't really have to do that much, so.
0: Are you going to be in the Dome Sunday?
5: I am. I'm really, really excited to be home. It's going to be awesome. I haven't been to the Superdome for a game since I think LLC won the national championship. So really pumped. And Matt, are you going to be there?
0: I will not. I'll actually be in Lexington for LSU Kentucky this weekend.
5: Oh, well, congrats. That should be really fun.
0: Let's hope so. Let's hope. And by the way, the last time you were in the Dome, it went really well for a purple and gold team. I hope it does not go well for your purple and gold team this time in the Dome on Sunday.
5: Hey, you have to say that, and I have to say, yeah, that stinks. I don't really want that to happen either. So I want to say 5-0 or be 5-0.
0: Tatum Everett, Minnesota Vikings content creator there in-house at Tatum Everett.
5: The only day we disagree, right, Matt?
0: Sure. I mean, actually, the Vikings have been awful to the Saints in the postseason, back to, like, not only obviously Kyle Rudolph's blatant push off, there's obviously the Minneapolis Miracle, but a lot of people forget the Saints' very first ever playoff appearance was in 1987, and the Vikings came to the Dome and blasted the Saints. So I don't like the Vikings at all. I never have my entire life.
5: One thing I have learned is that the feeling is very mutual.
0: Wait, you don't like, or the Vikings don't like the Saints?
5: Oh, yeah.
0: Mm-hmm. Why? What did the Saints ever do to the Vikings?
5: 2009.
0: Oh, that was right in front of my face. How did I walk into that wall?
5: It's okay.
0: I guess
5: that's
0: I just never really even think of that. It's just like, that was just a Saints fan.
5: Well,
0: I don't think,
5: Matt, neither did I. Neither did I until I got here. And the minute they were like, New Orleans, they're like, oh my God, did you grow up a Saints fan? I was like, well, of course I did, yeah, where I'm from. And then I found out and I was like, I guess I got to maybe not talk about that too much anymore.
0: I guess because we all just default to the Super Bowl. Like, I don't think about that, but that's where their season ended. But I guess similarly, like in 2011, the best Saints team ever loses the way they did. Like, I want to dog cuss everything 49ers forever. But I always did because Montana, when I was a kid, Montana and Young always beat the Saints. So, yeah, that's just, I guess, old.
5: The feelings are mutual, I'll tell you that much. Okay. It's very interesting. It's an interesting week.
0: All right. Great to chat as always. Thank you for the time.
5: You too. Take care, Matt.
0: All right. Safe travels. Enjoy the game. It's after further review. We'll knock out a quick break when we come back. Russ Mitchell joins us. We'll talk some SEC football at AFR.
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10: Kicking the tires and lighting the fires.
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15: Ferris is not a state. It's a wheel.
16: You know, I haven't had much of a chance to talk to you man-to-man, Russ.
17: How are things out there at DBU?
16: I want you to stay here and take care of things, Russ.
18: The only way you can point up is up.
19: Not going in our yard, Russ. It's going in our living room.
20: It's like Troy, Troy, Troy, Troy, Troy.
21: Can't see the line, can you, Russ?
20: Put your foot on his throat and choke him out.
22: Take it, Russ.
0: How was the shoe? A video?
23: Are you talking about Ohio State? Are you talking about
0: the shoe that you ate?
23: Because, I know what you're talking about. Because I haven't finished cooking it yet. It's going to be very soft. Very, very soft when I get to it.
0: Oh, call that mealy. By the way, the Gators, who blasted Ole Miss, mandating you eat a shoe, went on the road and got blasted in the face by Missouri. The world happened there other than a letdown.
23: It was beautiful. You know, we talked about this last week. That was a good matchup for Missouri. They're built. But, I mean, we had one specific question going into that game, right? It was, could they stop Jaden Ball? And, you know, 12 yes. carries for 13 yards.
0: Yes, they can.
23: And then, you know, conversely, they had their own cat, Jamal Roberts, who rushes for 211 and three touchdowns. And, you know, the fact that they were able to score 35 unanswered points, the largest margin of victory over a top 10 opponent in school history. So that's a statement win for Eli and the program, and very happy for Mizzou.
0: The game that was supposed to be the marquee game of the weekend, I think that we were all looking forward to seeing, was Bama-Mississippi State. Kamario Taylor, we learned, is injured, two early turnovers, and this becomes a rout. What do you think we learned in this game?
23: I don't think that Mississippi State was exposed as a fraud. I think Alabama showed the difference between being dangerous and being elite. State's not elite. And I mean, that was clearly showed 18 yards rushing. And I know they were playing from behind, but I mean, 18 yards rushing, that was, and Alabama forces four turnovers. Keelon Russell, again, magnificent, 300 yards passing, three touchdowns, no interceptions, a rushing touchdown. You know, Alabama averaged 8 yards a play. Basically, State wasn't at the same level, and Alabama's back.
0: The game, let's see how it goes this week. We'll get to Georgia in a second. But the game that ended up being the best game of the weekend was Kentucky-South Carolina. Are you more impressed by Kentucky's? Kentucky was down 17 in this game, or 14, was they were down 17. Are you more impressed by the comeback or disappointed in Carolina blowing it?
23: Yeah, I mean, this is, you were spot on 3 or 4 weeks ago when you were talking about does Beamer make it to Halloween. I think I'm a little bit more shocked at how South Carolina is losing. You know, they can run the ball, but they just fall apart. And again, I think it's coaching, certainly defensive coaching. It's the quarterback play. But I don't want to take anything away from Kentucky and Stein, Will, what he's doing there in Lexington. Kentucky's got stones, man. Everyone wants to point to that two, you know, going for two at the end of the game. How about when they were losing 17-0? And went for it on 4th and 1 from their own 34-yard line, man.
0: Had to.
23: Yeah. That was awesome.
0: But had to. I mean, he's trying to get himself back in the game, you know?
23: Yeah, I mean, it's still really early. And if you've been watching South Carolina this year, they fold like a cheap chair. So, you know, you give up the ball on your own 34-yard line down 17-0 and – it's looking pretty damn bleak at that point.
0: Yeah, it's curtains, man. You gotta do something.
23: How about, you know, since y'all play Kentucky this weekend, how about that freshman wide receiver of theirs, Kenny Darby, 12 catches.
0: He was awesome, man.
23: You know, for a program that wants to run the ball, 12 catches for a freshman, that stands out.
0: Well, Kenny Darby, I don't know if you know this, but Kenny, he's from Shreveport. And was committed to LSU, and the new staff didn't honor his, when Lane came in, they didn't honor that commitment. And so he followed Joe Sloan to Kentucky, and it's worked out really well for him, obviously. He's had a great start to his freshman year. Auburn, Tennessee, the biggest storyline there is probably George McIntyre replacing Faison Brandon, and Heupel announced today that McIntyre is going to start this week against Arkansas. I don't know, man. Auburn is just not, I thought they'd be better. They're not. They're not good.
23: No, they're not. And neither is Tennessee's offensive line, too. And I think Faison Brandon, obviously is a bit shell-shocked. And I would be, too, if I was playing behind that offensive line, just like Mateer at Oklahoma. Everyone wants to throw Mateer in. I mean, he's been pretty spotty, but I mean, that offensive line at Oklahoma is abysmal. But, you know, to me, Tennessee, it doesn't matter who's playing quarterback. It's all about Bishop. Carried the ball again against Auburn 34 times. 34 times!
0: Incredible.
23: Give me the ball, coach. It's light. 220 yards, 3 touchdowns. I mean, he accounts for 70% of their offense, you know, at least in that game. He's a stud. So the offensive line can run block, but they certainly can't protect the quarterback.
0: I mean, he had 20 carries in the 2 weeks combined prior. He had 34 in this game. It's like, if it ain't broke, don't fix it, bro.
23: Just give him the ball.
0: Give it to 18. They rode him all the way to that win. It was incredible. Do you have anything on Vandy, Georgia or A&M Arkansas notable?
23: I mean, I would say, Vandy actually did a decent job of taking away Georgia's run game, their conventional rushing offense. And so Stockton said, "Oh my beer," and threw for 300 yards, 3 touchdowns, and no interceptions.
0: Yeah.
23: So I think Stockton has been, you know, I think because it's Georgia, and I think because of Georgia's early season schedule, everyone's been overlooking Stockton. So we'll get to see that this Saturday. In the Texas A&M game, I mean, they finally ran the ball again. But once again, Reed looked average. That offensive line looks average. I think it's going to be a really hard rest of the season for A&M still.
0: All right, let's grab a break. We'll come back because we got a lot to talk about the weekend ahead. We'll start

0: with Bama, Georgia, and everything therein, especially with the storm bearing down and what may happen there with that game. We'll talk about all that with Russ as we continue. Stay here at AFR.
1: After further review.
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0: Russ Mitchell. Set to eat a shoe live on air next Wednesday. No?
11: Clown.
0: Nice hat.
11: Thank you.
0: I'm sorry. Who's the clown? Who's the one who sat there and said he would eat a shoe?
11: I will eat the shoe.
0: If Florida beat Ole Miss. Shoe. I mean, I they were the favored. Ole Miss is dead last in the SEC in defense. Like, what'd you think?
11: Dude, we can start.
0: Yeah, start there. Start, yeah, start

0: We can start with Ole Miss at Vandy, actually, because that plays right into what you're talking about.
1: Okay. Okay.
0: Did you see Golding went back through the bye week and figured out that after he looked through the Florida film, found out something remarkable? 62 missed tackles have accounted for 70% of Ole Miss's rushing yards allowed.
1: Okay, so they stink at tackling. That's not going to be fixed over a bye week.
0: Well, I mean, they went back to live tackling and, you know, physical practices. So,
1: okay.
0: I think you're right. If you're looking at this game, I'm not really care. I don't care about Trinidad Chambliss. I know that they can score points. Kiwan Lacy, it's nice to see if he comes back, although they've said he's not going to carry a full workload. And Vandy this year is the team you can bring a guy back in slowly. I'm looking to see if they can tackle. That's really the only thing. I'm just going to fast forward to when Ole Miss is on defense and see if they can tackle.
1: They can't. They stink at defense. Like, they were elevated for a half by a great crowd against LSU.
0: Right.
1: Congrats.
0: Right.
1: But
0: now they're dead last in the SEC.
1: They stink.
0: In rushing defense.
1: They stink at defense. They stink. And their coach is a defensive coach. They stink. Okay, let's talk about the game that everybody actually cares about. Hey, are they going to play Georgia-Alabama in Tuscaloosa Saturday night?
0: I don't know. Is Foley in charge of this game?
1: All I had to do was tee this up for him.
0: How long has that cat been gone?
1: I don't know, man. Talking about Jeremy Foley, the former Florida AD. The Hurricane Matthew fiasco was 10 years ago with LSU in Florida. And Russ has never let it down.
0: I have never been angrier in my entire professional career than I was with Foley over that colossal screw up on his part, and the greed and the lack of common sense that guy displayed during that week. And I mean, I could point out, we could do a whole show on me pointing out everything Foley did wrong in his career. I could write a book. I might write a book on literally everything that guy's done wrong in his career.
1: That was he retired shortly after that. October 2016 is when he retired.
0: Good. Anyway, you know, I don't know. They should really, really dislike that guy. And there's very few people in the world I dislike.
1: Foley's at the top of the list.
0: Yeah, he's definitely up there. Name starts with an F. It's just everything you need to know.
1: What does that even mean?
0: I don't think there's a lot of options in this game. I know everybody keeps talking about, you know, move it earlier in the day. What are you going to do? Swap it with the, you know, I don't think ABC is going to want to do that. You could swap it with the Texas A&M game, but I don't think they want to move it up to 11 o'clock.
1: No, the weather report I saw today, the updated one, is that the storm's moving faster and they think the heaviest stuff is going to be there Saturday morning.
0: Okay, well, good. Then keep it where it's at. And, you know, look, these are the SEC. Stockton and Russell are the SEC's most efficient quarterbacks. Stockton's number one. He's over 200 passer rating. And Keelan Russell's number two. They're both completing well over 70%. Stockton's at 76% of his passes, 13 touchdowns, one interception. Russell's 71%, 11 touchdowns, only two interceptions. So if it's ugly, if it's raining and the field is mucky and you can't catch a ball or throw a ball, it's going to be running. And if it's running, both teams are doing great at suffocating the run. Georgia's only allowing 57 yards a game rushing, and Alabama's 78 yards per game. So, you know, I think it comes down to a home field advantage for Alabama and the fact that here's the issue. If it's a running game, if the weather's bad and this is a running game, yes, Alabama's rushing offense is much better this year. It can't be much worse. Last year, it was 15th out of 16. Last year, Alabama's rushing offense in yards per attempt was 15th in the SEC.
1: I remember.
0: So this year, it's better, but it's still only 7th or 8th. Georgia is second, and I know they haven't played anybody. You know, this is going to be a great game.

0: brother. It's what's the spread in this? Three?
1: No, two? Bama 1.5.
0: Yeah, this is going to be a great game. Let's hope that this game shows up, because we didn't get that out of the Florida-Mizzou game or out of the State versus Alabama game last weekend. So let's hope this is a good game. I think it's a toss-up.
1: We got to pick a winner.
0: Alabama at home.
1: What do you think about the Red River rivalry?
0: Both offenses have been terrible, man. Do you realize everyone wants to talk about OU? But Texas's offense has been crap, too. John Mateer actually has a better passer rating than Arch Manning. Both of their scoring offenses and both of their rushing offenses are way in the back half of the SEC. Do you realize that Oklahoma's scoring offense and rushing offense right now are both ranked 15th in the SEC? Someone's got to get fired for that. I mean, that's terrible.
1: Yeah.
0: What they can do, what Oklahoma can do is, defense. Passing defense in particular, they're the number one passing defense in the conference. They've only allowed one passing touchdown this year. They can play run defense. Both teams have good run defense. For me, the only way Oklahoma wins this game is they've got to get Texas off the field on third down. They're the best so far. They're the best in the conference getting opposing teams off the field on third down. If they can't get Texas off the field on third down, then they lose badly.
1: Yeah. That game is always close.
0: What do you think the final score is going to be in this game?
1: The total, by the way, is 39.5. it's rare. Like, if you watch, like, a couple of years ago when Iowa, like, people just kept betting unders for Iowa because that just all they did was play defense and punt. Like, it's rare to see a total in the 30s in college football. 39.5 for Texas Oklahoma is stunning.
0: Bad offenses, brother.
1: And good defenses. Both have very good defenses.
0: Yep.
1: Yeah. I'd probably take the under in that game. Hey, so we saw Ole Miss beat LSU, emotional win, go on the road, lose. Florida beat Ole Miss, go on the road, lose. Missouri beats Florida. Now, they're at home, but now they got to play Texas A&M. 11 a.m. on ABC. Letdown spot for Mizzou?
0: I think it's a sneaky game, but Missouri's at home. And we saw, again, Texas A&M last week. Reed was terrible. I won't say he was terrible because they were playing Arkansas, and Arkansas is, like, dead last and everything.
1: Yes.
0: But, he only threw for 170 yards. He only attempted 19 throws. I haven't been disappointed because this is the Marcel Reed that I expected. Now they're going to go on the road. The one weakness, and this is what puzzled me about the Florida game, and it tells you everything you need to know about Philo, but Missouri's pass defense is bad. If you're playing Mizzou and you want to win, you got to get the ball past the linebackers. You got to throw the ball over the head to a very weak secondary. Reed's not going to do that. And they're playing at home. I like, with a good coaching staff, I like Mizzou at home.
1: Russ Mitchell at Russ Mitchell CFB. The only other one we haven't talked about is South Carolina, Florida. Florida's 11.5 in this game. It's in the swamp. Does Florida bounce back? Both are coming off just devastating, different styles of losses, right? But devastating losses. Florida got pounded. South Carolina blew a big lead at home. Like, who gets off the mat Saturday? It feels like a little bit of a desperation spot for both.
0: So heading into the Mizzou game, what did we say? We said it's going to be about can Florida run the ball and can Mizzou stop it because they've got a good run defense. Well, we can bitch and complain about South Carolina and how they've played all year, but the one thing they can do is run the ball and stop the ball. They're ranked third in the SEC behind, Georgia and LSU in stopping the run. They're only allowing 3.24 yards per carry. So here comes Jaden Baugh. The question becomes, if you think that we'll see what we saw last Saturday from Jaden Baugh, then can Aaron Filo win the game? That's what you're watching for in this.
1: I think Jaden Baugh is going to do really good.
0: It's a good pass. This is a really good run defense, brother. So this will be what you watch. This is what you watch. How does he do? We're halfway through the year. They're a good run defense, just like Mizzou. Can they get back going on the road again? Well, no, they're not on the road. Where's this game? It's at home.
1: It's at Mizzou, yeah. I'm sorry, it's at Florida, sorry.
0: Right. So that's what you're watching in this game.
1: Kentucky LSU, what you got?
0: This is a bad matchup for Kentucky, you know. I mean, they want to run the ball. They want to run the ball, and LSU's got... LSU, do you know how many yards LSU's allowing this year running opposing offenses?
1: 58, 54?
0: Two yards a carry.
1: Oh, per carry, yeah.
0: 2 yards a carry.
1: Is that good?
0: That is so awesome. I mean, that is spectacular. Plus, you know, the pass defense isn't that far off either. It's the second best passing defense in the SEC too. Hey, if you're driving home right now and you're an LSU fan, stop for a second. I mean, don't actually stop
1: your
0: car.
1: Don't stop your car. Yeah, that'd be bad.
0: Just listen. You got the second best run defense in the conference, only allowing 2 yards a carry. And you've got the second best pass defense. More interceptions than touchdowns allowed. So, you know, the one thing, so Kenny Minchie, I think he's only thrown one interception this year. So I want to see, first of all, they have to throw the ball. Kentucky's got to throw it. And I don't think they're going to be able to, but they're not going to be able to run it. So I want to see, I'm looking for two things. Does LSU finally get some interceptions off of Minchie? Because Minchie hasn't thrown very many. And the second thing is LSU's run offense. What they did against McNeese, nobody cares about what you did against McNeese. Nobody. That's like an 18-year-old going in the backyard and playing against your 11-year-old little brother. Like,
1: right.
0: None of the stats matter for anything. So, you know, I'm looking at the running game against Ole Miss, 172. The rushing offense against A&M, 194. I want to see a rushing offense that's over 200 in this game. That's what I'm watching for, and I expect LSU to win by 8-10.
1: At Russ Mitchell, CFB, I would prefer a high top sneaker.
0: Not going to get a high top sneaker, but I'm going to go and check the crock pot right now. Are you going to ask me about this every week?
1: Yeah.
0: Okay. All right, I better do something.
1: Until you eat the shoe.
0: Okay. Go away. I'll talk to you later.
1: See ya. That's Russ Mitchell. 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Okay, final break of the show. Jimmy will be here for Otter Locks. We got a couple of college football games tonight. Got some divisional series matchups tonight. Yankee season's going to end tonight. So you want to bet on it? Jimmy will give you his picks coming up here in just a smidge when we come back. Stay with us. It's AFR.
2: AFR.
1: 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The billboard design contest winners have been announced. You can check those out on their Facebook or Instagram pages. And I just saw this as well. They're doing another giveaway for Clay Walker tickets. Clay Walker is going to be live in Lake Charles coming up on November the 14th. And Gordon's giving away tickets. If you want to see it or check it out, you can. Clay Walker will be at the Golden Nugget in Lake Charles at the Grand Event Center. Golden Nugget is fire, too, y'all. I'm telling you. I've loved going over to the Chuck and doing our shows there with at the great sports book there, the DraftKings Sportsbook, and staying at the Golden Nugget. It's an awesome spot. So, Clay Walker, that's the guy who sings the tractor song, Muse. Muse, is that the guy who sings the tractor song? Is it Muse? That's him.
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8: I think it's safe to say that I won the bet.
1: Yo, Otter, what up?
9: What's going on, Matthew?
1: Just, go home and watch the Yankee season end tonight.
9: Well, they are shaking up the lineup tonight. The Jameis Winston of baseball, Jazz Chisholm, he's on the bench. So he kind of keeps both teams in the game, you know. So
1: at least Jameis is entertaining away from the field.
9: Yes, he has become, and maybe there's a future for Jameis. I mean, for maybe. Jazz Chisholm, for World Cup coverage, you know, and and the celebratory aspect. So look, this is about the

0: team in baseball this year, the best record in the Tampa Bay Rays. And look, they just don't take anything for granted. There's no exhale in their game. On paper, this is probably the best spot for the Yankees to win. I just know that this Rays team is going to be tough to put out. So Nick Martinez was one of those B or C type of grade, off-season signings who's just, performed great for Tampa Bay. They do it every year. Seems like they might have the juice to kind of do it in the postseason as well. So we'll see. So we're taking the Rays plus what I think is an inflated line. So taking the Rays plus the money there.
1: I'm with you.
0: And
1: I don't blame you.
0: San Diego and Milwaukee, all three games have been one run wins. We've won San Diego. We've won three of them. We're 3-0 with them at home in Petco. We'll take them again. Not going to be easy. Mason Miller, the ace, the best closer in baseball, is back tonight. Is available. They had their first child last night, so he's a paternity leave. So he's back. Just love the energy. It's going to be tough. I think it's going to be close again. But we'll take the Padres minus the small number tonight at home at Petco. As far as the football is concerned, two games. We weren't good last night. But going to take the points again on the road here with New Mexico State. The Aggies going to Florida International. So one of the games they lost, I actually had a chance to watch, was New Mexico. New Mexico's 5-0 against the spread this year. No harm in losing to them. They were pretty competitive, at least in the box score in that one. So yards were pretty close. We'll take the Aggies, New Mexico State, plus the points at FIU.
1: By the way, that was 6.5. I played it when it went up on the site. It's at 7 now, so even better. Chalk early dogs late. So New Mexico State plus the touchdown right now. Tampa Bay and San Diego on the money line are your baseball plays. Hey, I got to do a live for the Williamson Eye Center. You want to share your experience with Dr. Blake?
0: I used to dine out with readers and a flashlight, multiple readers.
1: I've
0: not put on readers since. So I, it's a nice feeling, man. It's a little laser show type of treatment. One eye one day, the next eye the next. And I mean, it's a game changer, man.
1: Yeah.
0: You know, it's kind of leaving the house. Where are my readers? I go to Rufino's. Barry, can you give me the basket of readers? Oh, this looks like an old Jewish lady's reader with diamond sparkle. You know, I used to go out with my readers on my head. Not exactly the fashion statement you want. So, but, yes, it's a life changer. And
2: 1 minute
0: I have not
2: remaining.
0: Put readers on, cheaters on, since I did the laser eye or the custom lens replacement over at Williamson.
1: We were at Bistro Nico in 2018, and there was Jimmy with the flashlight on his phone and the readers trying to look at the French menu. Thank God he can read French, because I had no prayer. WilliamsonEye.com, WilliamsonEYE.com. Where are you tomorrow?
0: And also, Dr. Blake is and his whole staff is great to deal with as well. We're in Gonzales tomorrow at Las Palmas on Airline Highway in Gonzales, where every day, Sophia.
1: Let's go. Get you a margarita, some queso.
0: Vamos.
1: What, chimichanga?
0: Vamos, chimichanga, and Charlie.
1: Let's go. Island Handy returns. Let's go.
0: Yes.
1: Thank you, man. We got to go. We'll see you.
3: AFR. Decades of politicians promising and nothing changing. 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
4: I'm a conservative Republican. 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
3: Louisiana GOP endorses Blake Miguez.
4: I'm tired of waiting for things to change. 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
10: Detected a lingering, latent psychological residue for one SEC fan base. I've done it too. Chuck Oliver Show on a Wednesday, and courtesy of Heath Klein, Rolodex to the stars. Wow, what a lineup of guests. Colby Crawford, Knowles 247. That was a dominant win against a good opponent. A less good opponent than probably last year, but that was a dominant win, and he did it in front of the home folks, and that's never a bad thing. And I mean, put it on Virginia. So, all right, what do you springboard to? Can FSU, can Ashton Daniels carry the ball like on a week-to-week basis like he did against the Cavs? Or is that maybe just like a one-off sort of thing, and then we'll get back to it for a game in November? So they've got a charged environment. At least it is when Louisville doesn't have three losses in five games. Friday night, Florida State is on the road at Louisville. Like I said, is it still Papa John Stadium? Is it back to being Papa John Stadium? It hasn't been Papa John Stadium in like a decade. So they always have a big crowd on Thursday and Friday nights, and have been a lot of memorable moments there. And I can promise you that Florida State wants to have one of those on Friday and then get the extra weekend, get the extra day, the extra long week going forward in the schedule. Coming up after Colby Crawford, we got Zach Goodall. We're going across state just a little bit. Swamp 247. Florida had a defensive meltdown against Missouri, and it turned the offense into a drop-back passing team, which, despite everything that they can do well, and all the receivers, they didn't have VB3. But despite everything that is positive about the Florida passing game, I don't know, Summerall told you. He's like, we're not a drop back passing team. And Jaden Ball had 12 yards on, or I guess,

0: 13 yards on 12 carries. So that's not supposed to happen again. And he's, by the way, he texted his coach, if you didn't see that. Jaden Ball has texted John Summerall, it will not happen again. I didn't think it happened the first time, Jaden, so you didn't have to text me, but I appreciate the effort. Bottom of hour two, John Reed, friend of ours, Fox Sports Knoxville, 8 to 11 every day. Josh Heupel, he is navigating by my, I'm not a Vols fan, and I don't have their schedule coming up, but he is navigating the number one, not landmine, minefield for a football coach and a team. What's up with the quarterback spot? Who's the quarterback? Who's our leader? Wasn't the choice you were going to play either Johnny Sack or Little Carmine? And there was confusion, and it was bad for everybody. When there's confusion and uncertainty at quarterback, it's bad for everybody. I'll be darned if he didn't effectively, I'm going to go finger quotes, bench his true freshman quarterback, go to the guy that he had just said, yeah, you're not my choice. A, get good results in the moment versus Auburn after he made that choice. And then B, in the week following that game, leading up to their next game, they play at Arkansas. Auburn and Mississippi State are off this week. I believe everybody else plays. And so in the week now following that decision and the good results he got from George McIntyre going in, he says, yeah, McIntyre's going to start Saturday. That's supposed to blow things apart. Despite the fact that, I mean, there is context here, and everybody on the team, I assume, knows it, that Faison Brandon got banged around against Texas, which was pretty obvious. They had 10 sacks on him, and he ran the ball some. And so, like, all of this is there are a lot of times a coach makes a change at quarterback in a game or in a season, and off the rails the team goes. Josh Heupel's already done both of those things, talked about it openly, mentioned performance as well as body injury and fatigue and all that with Brandon. And by my viewing of things, it's not an issue. It's just what we're going to do Saturday. We're going to start McIntyre on Saturday. We're going to start number 12 on Saturday. We're going to start number 11 maybe later on in the year. If he's healthy and performance and whatever, this is supposed to really fracture the season. So far, that hadn't happened. We'll talk with John Reed again, Fox Sports Knoxville, every morning there. When I say I have detected a lingering, sort of latent psychological residue with the one SEC fan base, and I've done it before myself. I am talking about the Georgia Bulldogs fan base ahead of what I do believe will be Saturday night's game versus Alabama. I would be very surprised if that game is not played time, date, location as scheduled. Now, Greg Sankey's in downtown Birmingham, and he's actually got the magic button to change things. I believe he's doing the same thing I am right now, going, but it's Wednesday. I don't have to decide anything. He would not jump the gun on this. I mean, you know what weather does? Unpredictable stuff. And so my understanding is that as of this morning, earlier today at least, the path that was going right through Tuscaloosa, it's actually picked up speed, so it'll get where it's going faster, sooner, other than, you know, Saturday late afternoon. And it's already headed a little east of where it was projected. So all of this is unfolding, my opinion, that's where it's going to be, but Greg Sankey ain't announcing anything anyway. It could still be on a direct path for Tuscaloosa, and then magically they think, and it's going to stop over the stadium. And Sankey wouldn't announce anything today, so he's not. So all the stories, it's relevant information, and it's worth consuming. I don't think it'll actually equal anything. My full expectation, when, where, date that is supposed to be played, that's happening. And the Georgia fan base has that sort of psychological residue they're dealing with. I picked 1988 West Virginia Mountaineers. Could have picked anybody. 11 regular season games. Then to the bowl game versus Notre Dame for the national title. And for the Irish that year, same thing. 11 regular season games, off to play for the national championship. Same as every team every year until 1992. 11 games, off to a one-game scenario for the national title. 1992, the SEC championship game started the slow trickle of schedule expansion that's led us to where we are now, where you play 16, 17 games. And the motivation, it was, we need more money. And I honestly think somebody in the room said, we do. Okay, we want more money. How can we get it? And then another reasonable person said, oh, I know. How about we play more games? So instead of 11 regular season games and boom, for two teams straight into a national title game. For every 11 regular season games, you earn one postseason chance. It was all regular season games for one possible postseason game for two teams in America. Now we boil down 12 regular season games to determine what could be as many as five postseason games for 12 different teams. I think the SEC will take the payoff, by the way, in 2031 at the latest, and we'll have 24 different teams. So the regular season has never meant less. Mathematically, it's never been less damaging, never been more forgiving. Regular season is now a three-month seeding exhibition. That's the truth. Now, it's a fun one. It's one that we can't get enough of, especially folks listening to this show. But the stakes of the regular season, week to week, winning or losing, far less than it was even, you know, 3 years ago. Despite that, UGA fans have a Bama regular season thing in their collective brains. Unresolved feelings, unfinished business maybe. I'm guessing, but I know all those issues do linger for a fan base no matter the big picture success. Ohio State winning the national title in a season it also lost to Michigan in a run of three straight. That was somehow like a version of unfinished business. Maybe not that. How about additional business that would have been really nice to resolve? Since I'm not a Georgia fan, I can look at this objectively, like free of the emotion of the heartstrings ties to the Dogs winning or losing. I would begin my evidence to UGA fans to dismiss them thoughts. I would begin my presentation with, if you're feeling some kind of way about Bama in the regular season and how it has left you 1% incomplete or 13%, whatever it is, I would tell you Keely Ringo happened. I saw it. 28-7 in Atlanta last December. Was it minus 3 yards rushing? That happened. I saw that too. The two national titles since Bama's most recent, all of that really happened. And a bunch of other games where Bama won, those games happened as well, including the past two, again, regular season games. An SEC championship game in 23 that not only got Bama into the field, but also Texas, which eliminated Georgia. It was devastating. And the seventh straight overall before Ringo made his play in the national title game. That'll leave licks on you, I promise. I'm a fan of a big-time program, I can attest. And I've been on both sides of that. I have had a lot of success. Yeah, but we beat you in the Iron Bowl. I had a Bama fan, actually, in 1989. Do you know the historical significance of that year as far as college football goes? It was the first time Alabama and Auburn played in Auburn, in Jordan-Hare. And a older family friend at the Christmas gathering where I was very proud what happened that day. He looks at me and he's like, why are you saying Iron Bowl? I was like, Auburn won. He's like, there was no Iron Bowl. I was like, what? He's like, not an Iron Bowl unless it happens in Birmingham. Y'all just won a game. I was looking for a paper bag to breathe into. Now that's what he had to play. That was the card he had to play. So he played it. And I was like, how dare you? You know, that's not, but we do that in sports. Bama fans, they know what's what regarding these two programs right now. But we're your boogeyman during the season. Seven straight? Last year? In at? Like, that'll leave licks on you. I promise you. But I will stay analytical with this one because I'm not in particular a Georgia fan. When I talk level of program, I will say Kirby is recognized across the sport as a great program runner, as great as there is. Tied for first with anybody else you may nominate. Marcus, the beard up in CBUS, whomever, Kirby is at the top. Here's your measuring stick between these two programs and coaches. Kirby got a new 10-year contract a couple springs back. Made him the highest paid public school coach in college athletics. We barely noticed. It was ho-hum. This past April, Kalen DeBoer got an extension and raise, and we all stopped to talk about it. So it's still high cotton for the Tuscaloosa, everybody in Tuscaloosa, around the program, Alabama football, all of it. It's elite stuff in virtually every category and slightly behind Georgia. And because this is sports, there can still be a regular season thing. And there is with Georgia fans right now. So I think the game and the shot at redemption and change the psychology and all that, I think it unfolds exactly as it is scheduled right now. We will see what Greg Sankey and everybody at the SEC office decides to do with that. Going to take a short break, and Heath and I will jump into it next.
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1: Talking a little Bama, Georgia, ahead of what I believe will be Saturday night's game in Tuscaloosa. There is weather forecast to be paid attention to, but again, it's already picked up a little speed, so it'll be there sooner, and it'll be Easter. It'll be there sooner and Easter than Tuscaloosa, and so I think the game goes, and that's the full expectation. I can tell you right now in Tuscaloosa, that's the expectation. Something that is not determined in Tuscaloosa, Josh Ford, been a tough couple of weeks. He was the kid that Dylan Stewart swung on, right? Yeah, the Alabama tight end. So Dylan Stewart wants to throw down with you one weekend, and then the next week against Mississippi State, you have to leave with an injury. He's got a broken, I don't know, hand or arm or wrist or something. And I don't know if that, Heath, make sure this is, he's got a broken bone. And my understanding is the procedure's already been done. Now, I can't tell you if he's going to play Saturday night. This is amazing. He wants to like cast up, you know, put the giant Q-tip from like mid arm down and play. It's supposed to be like a 2 week thing, but he's like, how about it's a 4 day thing? How about we make it a 4 day thing? So you talk about tough. All right, Dylan Stewart wanting to punch downhill on you, and then you break a bone, and you're like, nah, I'm good. We got Georgia coming to town. So that is the forecast for Josh. Like, he wants to play. I don't know if he's going to, but apparently that is the word out of Tuscaloosa. What's going on, Heath?
2: There's some stuff here that I think is interesting. I want to start with, though, some numbers. People have been talking about this. I don't think it's a surprise, but I do think it's worth noting. We've seen most of the games are getting played out of conference right now. There will be more games that will get played later in the year. Obviously, the rivalry games, ACC, SEC primarily. But most of the non-conference games of consequence have been played. And then there are the stray homecoming-type games
1: Stanford
2: that people have got along the way. So the numbers on just how impossible it now is, basically, for a non-Power 4 program to beat a Power 4 program are coming to light. At the moment, Chuck, off the top of your head, how many times do you think that has happened this year, that a non-Power 4 program,
1: a G or has, lower,
2: right, so American Conference or lower, has beaten a Power 4 program this year?
1: Six.
2: The number's three. You were being nice. It's 3-73 right now. That's a winning percentage of 3.9%.
1: Dang.
2: The only times it has happened so far this year, opening week, UMass over Rutgers, then Tulsa and their win against Oklahoma State, yeah. And then UNLV just got one over Cal this past
1: week. Put it on them, too.
2: That's it. Those are the only wins when a group of four team has gone, and we saw Tulsa again. Remember, it was only a 7-point spread against Arkansas. People are like, uh-oh, look out, Arkansas. Arkansas, who has struggled against everybody else, had no meaningful issues with Tulsa. So it's just a reminder how much difference there is from even a few years ago. Again, this is not the number. The lowest number previously was 11.5%. That was back in 2005. They won 10 that year. And there's not a chance in this earth they're going to get to 10 this year. So, I mean, I don't know that there's an answer for it, but when people say, oh, I don't like the idea about a breakaway Super League, I don't like the idea of smaller schools getting left out, it's kind of already happened, Chuck. It's just that the Super League would even differentiate between the power schools. But in terms of the power schools leaving everybody, even American Conference schools behind, man, that's already happened.
1: Yeah, almost all the players that you really want to see, almost all the players are in power level football, certainly G level football, but power level football. And we saw that play out in the draft. And honestly, it's the same reason, you know, there's football on, it's called the Canadian League. You can watch it on, I don't know, like Tuesdays or Thursdays or something. There's a lot of football on, but we all know that's not the best players. We want to see the best players and best teams, et cetera. That's why I watch the NFL. It's the same thing in college, and the best players have all, and we know why over the last 5-6 years, sort of suctioned to the top 64 teams, and it's getting more pronounced. So everything you're saying does make a whole lot of sense.
2: Yeah, the scoring total in those games, too, by the way, it's right now power conferences 3,070, non-power conferences 1,094. So again, we're not even just talking about, well, they're not winning. They're not.
3: No, they're going to be like 35-10.
2: Competing very often either. And yet, as we mentioned, there was one place where it did go the other way this past week. So credit to Dan Mullen and UNLV for that. And the continued evidence of Cal, this should be one and done. I don't think it's going to be, but it should be one and done. Tosh LePoy, it's just not working. LePoy made a offensive play caller change mid-game.
3: He did that.
2: He swapped out his current guy, Jordan Somerville, for Pat McCann. Now, credit to Somerville for not going and leaving the building in Las Vegas.
3: No, that was Colorado State.
2: I'm heading to the Strip. You can take this headset and put it in the, well, we'll just leave it at that. But he didn't do that. But the fact that you're making a play caller change mid-game tells you again, you don't have your stuff together. You didn't hire the right guy in the first place. And to not be committed to the play caller that you've got to get through it, the full game, this is just not the behavior of someone who is running a power conference program right now. That's ridiculous.
3: It doesn't reflect that. They can't. They can do anything they can raise the money for, but he's a grad. Like, he's one of yours. You can't do that after just 12 games. And he got the hire wrong, by the way. We talked about that with Bartow yesterday, as a matter of fact. And then he got announced that Somerville's had the play calling duties taken away from him. That came out yesterday after we had talked with Bartow. You can't do that after 1 year for almost anybody. Like, Arkansas even gave Chad Morris part of a second season, didn't they?
2: They did. And no, I don't think he will be one and done. But if they had the money, if it was just based on, can this person do the job we have hired him to do, barring some sort of miraculous transformation in what kind of staff he can hire as a guy who will now be perceived as being on a hot seat, I think you can already safely say that Cal rolled a gutter ball on that one. And again, hiring an alum always sounds great right up until the minute that the alum turns out to be incompetent. Colorado, I remember, hired John Embry, who is the tight ends coach of the Washington Redskins. They hired him to come back to Colorado and be the head coach. And, oh, he's a part of that great Buffs tradition, and he's going to bring Eric Bieniemy and all these other Buffs back. And it's going to be so great, except for it turned out John Embry was a tight ends coach for a reason, because he had no idea how to run a football team or even an offense. It was a disaster.
3: And you had a quarterback this year, and I even say had, because the Cal, any substantive outcome for the Cal football season has already been determined. They're not going to be very good. You had a quarterback too, like a dynamic, fun one that you can do all kinds of things with and threaten defense, and that has not been the case in the least.
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3: He said it, so let's make it true. We're going to talk college football. We do it 2 hours a day, all week, all year, 9 states, 71 sticks, and it's a wonderful, wonderful thing. Growing up, I don't know, special time. Cable TV debuting. I'd come home from school, Cubbies are on. And sometimes even the stinking Mets, and I'd watch them. Kiner's Corner. It was a post-game show with the Hall of Famer Ralph Kiner. And I used to watch. I'd be in like 7th or 8th grade, and I'd think, he's acting funny. Well, it was sponsored by Rheingold Beer, and Ralph would kind of be into it a couple ahead of the show. That was Kiner's Corner. Our next guest, I can promise you, he's a church mouse. Colby's Corner is where you can get him at 247. It's Colby Crawford. Let's talk a little FSU. Colby, welcome. How's your Wednesday?
17: It's going good, Chuck. Appreciate you having me on. Looking forward to talking some ball.
3: Can Ashton Daniels run that much every week? Because, okay, that'll work.
17: Oh, my goodness. Yeah, I mean, setting program record. Yeah, I mean, when he got to 4, you were like, you know they're going to punch it in for 5. I pulled it up the other day. I forget what it was. The longest one was 81 yards, which is, I believe, second longest for a quarterback ever in program history after Jordan Travis had others of 1, 3 yards, 4 yards, 6 yards. And, I mean, I think it just been what people have been clamoring for, to open up this offense. Ashton Daniels, you kind of know what he is at this point in his career. Fifth-year guy as a passer, you got to open him up. And to get that many yards on the ground against the Virginia front that looked pretty stout to that point, man, really, really opened up the offense. And it was a great performance. I mean, they got down 7-0. He started out the game. It wasn't pretty. Completed 2 of the first 6 passes, took 2 sacks, ended the first 2 drives, and then he just smashed them.
3: If it had been a reverse score, and FSU wins 38-7, if it had gone any other way and the Wahoos got the win, you know this. Me, you, everybody would have been saying, Deuce Robinson, he had 2 catches and 18, and they hadn't been using him this year.

0: 38-7, though, it's kind of deodorant on something like that. Tell me about Deuce's role on this team, because it hasn't really emerged this season. Is it just everybody saying, hey, let's double, man?
1: Yeah, I mean, that's definitely been a point of emphasis. When you look at Alabama, I mean, Alabama was his best game, and that's, I think, arguably the best secondary they've gone against, and they wrote that in the game plan, like, hey, look, he's our best player on offense. We've got to scheme him up. But at the same time, you look at Javon Boggs. He's had an incredible campaign this year. Mekhi Dansby, with all the attention going to Deuce, you start to see that open up. And I think their hope is that if you get enough attention to those other guys, you're going to be able to get it to your playmaker. But, I mean, he did have a drop in the game against Virginia. He's had some opportunities. But, I mean, still, only to have 15 catches through 5 weeks is definitely not what you want from your ex guy. Obviously, you know, after last year, all ACC, All-American type campaign, flirted with the NFL, comes back. And, you know, to this point, probably been a little lackluster, but still, he's been an incredible leader outside of just obviously production on the football field, which I think is massive for this group when there's so much outside noise.
0: Sammy Singleton's had some moments, and he's also missed some time, with Cromaugh looking really super special and Wisner's getting his role and all that. Tell me about Singleton, though, his availability, because, he's a nice mix of options for the offense.
1: Yeah, so Singleton's most likely going to be shut down for quite a long time, if not a year, just kind of based on what we're hearing. He had a really massive pop play down the sideline at Alabama, 45 yards, and he got rolled up on pretty bad, was on crutches. So his availability is going to be extremely limited. But he was a true home run threat guy. Like, there was a play in the Virginia game that they schemed up for Wisner, which would have been the package where Singleton was in, and he busted it for 42 yards on the screen, and then he got hawked down within the five. That's a play where, without a doubt, Singleton scores just with his explosiveness. You talk about Cromaugh. Cromaugh has emerged. I mean, Deuce Robinson is the name most people know on this Florida State offense. Usman Cromaugh is going to be a name that most people are going to take notice of in the ACC. He's getting close to 6 yards per clip on carries, closing on 500 yards through five games. And when the ball is in his hands, he's second or third in the country in missed tackles forced. He is incredibly hard to bring down. I mean, behind the line of scrimmage, if there's not a hole, he'll bounce it outside. He's really added a dynamic presence to that run game. He's been an absolute force for the offense.
0: Great info, flowing locks. Colby Crawford is everything we all want to be. 247 is where you can get him covering Florida State. One more quick look back towards the game, because, you know, we got football coming up on Friday night for Florida State. How much of a pressure valve was that being released Saturday to do that in front of the home folks for Mike Norvell? Because it's been a minute since they've had that type of dub.
1: Oh, my gosh. Yeah, I mean, you looked at last year when things were getting really hot again after Stanford, and they had the big win against Wake Forest, and they had a big win against Virginia Tech down the stretch. But they still couldn't finish it up. They finished the year 1-3 after those games. And this year, it's like, is this the inflection point where they can get things going in the right direction, or is it just another nice flash in the pan for the home crowd? And then you go to Louisville, you go to Miami, and you drop some stinkers, because it's no secret where perception is of this program, Mike Norvell is, in his tenure at Florida State. If you stack, I mean, they're on a 10-game losing streak on the road. So if you continue down that path, it might just be a nice home moment, but unless you can really kind of build on that momentum. But in the short term, it's certainly took down the flames a little bit. You know, a moment there after the game, hugging the university president, Richard McCullough. I think it was a very nice win for the home crowd to be seen, you know, the rest of the year. The results will still definitely heavily impact his future at Florida State.
0: Do you think it's still savable? I want to ask you about how Friday night in Louisville goes, and you can answer that, but that's part and parcel with, is it still savable for Mike Norvell? Because you're correct, most people outside of Leon County go, nah, he's whacked.
1: I mean, it's year seven, Chuck. You know, it's like, is it salvageable? Yeah, if you turn it around. But I think it's, do you feel confident in not only the short term of wins on the field, but the product that's being recruited, the people you're bringing into the building, and some of the more macro changes? And if you don't, then you kind of feel like you have to go another direction. If you're not staffing the right way, if you're not adjusting to the demands of college football, if you're not fundraising, and that doesn't all fall on the head coach. Obviously, that's why they fired the athletic director and they're looking there. But if you don't feel like you're aligned in all those processes in this day and age, it's going to be really hard to turn in success year in and year out. And I just don't know if I've seen enough of that in my time here. But like you said,

0: if you go to Louisville on the road this Friday and it doesn't look like it's going to be impacted too heavily by this storm and you're able to keep on some of that momentum and, you know, their quarterback, Lincoln Kingholz, is a little banged up. If you can get to him, rattle his cage and get your first road win in 10 games, you know, then the tide starts to shift. You got a really big test against Miami, and, you know, by all means, I don't anticipate them to flip a result there. But if you do that, then I think the admin is going to have to look really hard against that $45 to $50 million buyout and be like, okay, can we take one more year of this and see if you can get some momentum on the recruiting trail and such to try and turn it around? But it, just my opinion on the macro, I just don't know if you can flip it.
1: On the micro, how do you think it goes Friday night on the road? How do you think it unfolds?
0: Yeah, I mean, obviously, Louisville, they've lost three games by 9 points. Three games they've dropped by 3 points each, which is just crazy to think about that this team, you know, that fought Ole Miss to the wire and, you know, they just lost to NC State, which was crazy. That was another weather impacted game. Lost five fumbles in that game, but they've got a really talented squad. When I first watched them this year and even throughout the year, their secondary has been a little disappointing. Teyon Holloway and all ACC guys still coming back from injury, but I think if you took the helmet logos and the ACC patch off their defensive line specifically, you would say, oh, wow, that's a top group in the country, top group in the SEC, top group in the Big Ten. I think their front on defense specifically is they get after it. They attack. I'm really, really keen on that. I think they're going to be able to, you know, get pressure on Ashton Daniels. And it's like, how does Mike Norvell respond in calling plays? A lot of screen outs, quick game. And then you look at their quarterback, true difference maker, someone who can stand on a spot, make throws. Little limited lower leg injury, so we'll see how mobile he is because that's another threat to him. But even from the pocket, he can beat you. So I think Louisville takes it, but, you know, I think Florida State's going to be able to get some quick pass, running game. I think it's going to be relatively high scoring. I think the line set at 49.5 or close to 50. I would probably even feel like both these offenses know how to score. Louisville's one of the highest scoring, and FSU has been able to score. So, yeah.
1: Last thing for you, and I don't necessarily want to talk this individual kid, but I'm just going to use an example. Cyan Smith, he's a three-star or four-star defensive back, kid from the Panhandle. Mm-hmm. Gators commit, and FSU's been sniffing around like they're supposed to. And apparently he's actually considering Florida State now. Is that just a 17-year-old being moment by the moment, or is Norvell still able to get in these kids' brains and get them to commit?
0: Well, that's what they're trying to do, right? You're trying to take a big swing, especially after a game like UVA. You got to play on all that momentum that you can to try and pitch towards the future. Now, he's one where he said close, you know, proximity to the Panhandle, grew up knowing FSU's camp there. They were in on him early, you know, committed to Florida at the Ole Miss game, and FSU's going to try and get him on campus. We'll see if that visit happens, but they're attacking pretty heavily. It's a lot of top prospects to try and flip him here late, so... definitely one to monitor, but I mean, results on the field have not stopped the effectiveness and push by the recruiting staff, certainly.
1: This guy, getting that FSU information you want, Knowles 247 is where you're going to get Colby Crawford at 247 Sports. Colby, thank you for coming on, man.
0: Thanks, Chuck. Have a great day.
1: Yes, sir. Good stuff there. Colby, you can get him on YouTube. Same as us. Chuck Oliver Show available on YouTube. Means you can watch us live. Starting at 11 a.m. Eastern each weekday, and if it's any of the other 22 hours of the day, you can see the best clips of the show. You can see the full episode at the show library as well. Search for Southern Sports Today on YouTube. And we had some response, actually, to we're on YouTube, and so you can go there, and if you're watching, you can type to us. And so there were comments about, and again, it's ahead of a very emotional and high-stakes Bama-Georgia game. Here is my point about where those two programs are. How can you say Georgia's on top? Georgia fans today, Georgia fans support a better program than Bama fans support today. All right, better program. What's that mean? First, second, third, all of that, it's the on-field product. It's the one outcome fans really rise and fall with. And the on-field product and outcomes in Athens have been better and have been for a few seasons than what's in Tuscaloosa. So that's the first thing. There are a lot of other facets to talk about with Alabama and Georgia. What would make, you know, what's a better program? How can you say that? The warm fuzzy of a two-egg plate from Ramajamas. Heath, you ever been to Ramajamas?
2: I have not.
1: Oh, everything from breakfast to chili dogs, where the decor reminds you of so many things from your life as well. Walking past, I don't know, a 9-foot bronze Gene Stallings because you were a freshman in 92. The warm fuzzy is individual and unique for every fan on his or her campus. And so that's unaffected. But the broad stroke of better program overall, everything right now, the sustainability, the infrastructure, and do you know what makes it even more impressive to me with Kirby? Ain't got a GM. He's doing this with, I don't know, some lower paid employees and student assistants and whatever. He doesn't have a GM. So it's impressive. And if you're behind Georgia, that means you're behind a program that's currently tied for first. That's the spot UGA occupies, tied for first. So it doesn't mean you're far behind, but that's just credit to what Kirby has built. And I would say that about almost every other program in college football right now. Short break. Heath and I wrap up hour one. 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
12: Obviously last week, rested all last week, did rehab. Was good for that for a solid week and not trying to practice them, not practice them and all that. Practiced last night, came back, did individual, did some team sessions. Obviously a lot of that was non-contact last night, but fully anticipate having them this week.
1: Speaking about Kewon Lacy, Kewon got hurt, left against LSU, scored a touchdown. That rates with me. He hasn't been bad this year. He just hasn't been often. Just hasn't been a substantial amount of work. As I mentioned, he left against LSU, did not play against Florida. They were off, so he got some time. 39 carries so far through 3 weeks. Again, it's just, it hadn't been a whole lot of work. And so the yard, everything's down for him. And the season is still beginning, but now it's here. And so is deep, deep, deep, deep conference play. And they don't want to lose again. So let me translate part of the end of that speech from Pete Golding. They've got Vanderbilt, in Nashville Saturday. And so Vanderbilt, which has hit skid, they went to Athens and wound up getting run over. So, and stay close. They didn't get put away, but they, I mean, it was clear that they weren't going to win that day, especially with the backup playing, Berlovitz. So they got Vanderbilt on the road this coming weekend, and they'll try to continue their season following, get a little rebound there. There's no rebound with the Pitt Panthers. We're not going to talk Pitt Panther football, I promise you. In Pittsburgh, I don't think that's a win. The only thing I'm going to say about Pitt, they're 5-0. Do we all know that? Obviously, they're undefeated in the conference. They're 2-0 in the ACC. And I think hosting a very average Tar Heels team this Saturday, I don't think most of us knew that. But here's the really important thing. I guarantee almost none of us care. Even without losing their starting quarterback for the season, which is now the outlook, that program normally has to reach like 10-0. For us to pay attention. This year it's a little different. They have Miami in a couple of games. If they get to 7-0, it is potentially, now again, we've seen boxing matches before, 15-0 versus 11-0, and you realize the level of competition and what whoever is capable of. This is a giant step up and it was way too much for them. That sounds to me, if I'm previewing Pitt and Miami, that kind of sounds to me like that game. But 5-0, that's all you can do. So we will plant a tiny Pittsburgh seed in our brain, and with a couple of additional wins, especially one over Belichick, that'd be fun. We will check back in and not be like totally new in our under. Whoa, wait a minute. Pitt's 7-0? Yes, they are. That's if they get there. They're 5-0 right now. So, oh yeah, I remember we talked about it on Chuck Oliver show that day. Well, today is that day that we talked about it. Most of us at least saw that Pitt lost Mason Heinschel, starting quarterback for the season. And because Pitt is so anonymous, it's easy to not really note what happened besides losing their quarterback. With him on the field, Pitt got down 14-0. And it was on the road, a legit tough conference environment, Lane Stadium, Blacksburg. All of that, then lost the quarterback, came back and won. Holden Gurner, do y'all remember him from Auburn and then Texas State, where he basically didn't play at all last year? And here's what Holden Gurner did. He came in, didn't turn it over, and even threw for a score. So just a note, Pitt's undefeated, 5-0, couple of more wins, and it will be very relevant to everyone. Right now, it's a information ornament hanging on our gray matter tree. That's all it is. But we will come back to it, I think, in a couple of weeks, because undefeated versus undefeated as you're closing in on November conference. Yeah, count me in. What's up, Heath?
13: All right, so Chuck, this is a question I had asked earlier in the year, and I couldn't figure out why it hadn't happened yet. Where's my gun?

0: Gundy, and why is he not on television? Because Mike Gundy, whether you liked him or didn't care for him, and I think there are a lot more people maybe in the second category, but regardless, Mike Gundy was an interesting guy in a sport filled with pretty bland personalities by design right now. That was one guy that definitely chose to be an aggressive, out there personality. And I don't know if he gets another shot at coaching. He might be able to, but I think there's some people who definitely question whether or not what he did at Oklahoma State in the previous era translates into doing it somewhere else that he doesn't have ties and in this era. So he feels like a guy that a broadcasting career might be a better fit for than, oh, he'll just pop back up again at, you know, South Carolina or wherever.
1: He didn't strike me as eager to pop back up.
0: Potentially not either. You get the feeling that he's just one of those guys that kind of liked it the old way and isn't all that interested in adapting to the new way. So he will be on TV this weekend, however, and it's at least for now being billed as a guest appearance on the Big 12 package that's airing on TNT. So obviously a conference he's very familiar with. He's going to be in studio for this week. According to the report on this, said he turned down opportunities from ESPN and Fox as a studio analyst or a game analyst for one of the two. We don't know exactly which studio shows we're talking. So, you know, again, studio on Tuesday night with, you know, Conference USA is a little different than Saturday afternoon. But apparently he had some opportunities and turned them down. But he's taken this one. So I wonder, Chuck, one, whether or not we're seeing signs that Mike's getting a little bored. You know, maybe it felt like, oh, you know, this is going to be a nice change of pace, relax, I'll watch a little ball, maybe I'll go see a friend in the business or something like that. Now it's October, it's like, yeah, I'm bored out of my mind, I got to start getting something going on the weekends. I wonder if that's what's going on here, and also whether or not now he is starting to say, okay, I want to engage on this. Because again, this is a guest appearance. It's not necessarily going to be a weekly thing. Will he like it enough that he does it? I actually do think Gundy on TV could be interesting.
1: He would normally have something to say when he was the head coach. And he understood he had a position of power there. He had some hand and some leverage or, you know, status, whatever. And so he could kind of speak freely. But not even having any sort of connection to a university now, I know that he will have candid thoughts. I don't know if they'll become candid statements. It always is a little strange to me when the first assignment comes. You know, when I turn on the TV after Florida fires Mullen and I see him on like a Thursday night doing an ODU App State game. And you can tell he really does not want to be there. That first assignment is always interesting to me.
0: Yeah, that's what you get with Brian Kelly right now. Like Brian Kelly is on TV because Brian Kelly knows I need to rehab my personal image, so I'm on TV. He doesn't want to be on TV. It's really obvious he doesn't want to be on TV.
1: Yeah, and so that's the, you can't even hide it. In radio, at least, you know, you can kind of talk around it a little bit. In TV, no, it's a visual thing and everybody knows it. All right, short break, an hour or two will come up next.
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5: Chuck Oliver Show rolls along on this Wednesday all across the network, 9 states, 71 sticks. What a wonderful, wonderful blessing. We talked on Monday and Tuesday, Jaden Ball, my goodness, 12 carries for 13 yards. How can you do that? And we talked about the why. Well, what's important now as we tilt towards the coming games is the reasons it happened. Might it happen again? Is that going to be a regular thing? A lot more questions with the Gators, but again, when the potential Heisman candidate running back gets held that way, that's going to lead the discussion. Let's welcome on right now from Swamp 247. It's Zach Goodall. Zach, welcome to this program. How's your Wednesday?
6: Hey, it's going fantastic. Appreciate you having me as always.
5: At a bottom line, Florida's offensive line didn't block and Missouri's defenders made the tackle on Jaden Ball. And then it was just a score where you had to get away from running the football. But the factors that were present, what led to that, is that something that we could see other teams replicate? Because film gets around. I mean, you've got to have the physical guys to follow through on it. But is that something that maybe Missouri figured out?
6: Yeah, listen, I can't imagine we're going to see Jaden Ball average 1.1 yards per carry again. I just think that that's going to end up being an outlier, an anomaly, however you want to put it. He's not done anything like that before, and I just don't imagine that that will happen again. That said, could there be defenses in the future that really hone in on Florida's rushing attack and try to make them one-dimensional, kind of challenge them to instead like become a drop back passing team? Absolutely. And I think that John Summerall realizes that because he admitted after this performance exactly that. Florida's not built to be a drop back passing team. And, you know, people are taking that in a bunch of different ways, whether it's the offensive line, whether it's maybe a lack of confidence in quarterback Aaron Filo. I tend to think the coaching staff leans towards the former because that was one of the biggest questions coming into the season. It's how is this offensive line going to shape up? Like, we knew the quarterbacks had question marks, but I think the offensive line was the bigger concern of those two groups coming into the season. And we saw that when they were forced to, you know, operate in protection and not have really quick scheming passes going on. Even those deep balls in the early part of the season, those were, you know, kind of primary reads and the ball was out quickly. When they were forced to go through progressions and create an extended pocket for Aaron Filo, they couldn't get the job done. And Florida couldn't be, you know, they shouldn't have run the ball at that point because they needed to mount a comeback. And they proved that, you know, their passing offense can't really handle that kind of operation right now. So that's something absolutely defenses can key in on in the future.
5: even in a Southeastern Conference, even on a roster like Florida, there can be guys who you